against the Angels. The SEC has taken an extraordinary measure against one of its founding members. The conference is suing LSU, accusing the university of recruiting professional athletes against league rules. The

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1: Now it's like, hey, I'm taking, the SEC is talking about kicking me out of the conference because I've angered them so much.
2: By the way, she's not making that up,
1: on Amber. And I am not making up what I just said.
2: It ain't going to happen because LSU makes them too much money, but it's a hell of a threat.
1: But it's how angry they are at what Lane and LSU is doing. It is pretty remarkable when you consider that all of this is about two players. When he's got a game in a few days, is he preparing for Clemson as he's worrying about these court battles that are actively happening and recruiting NFL rosters?
0: Now, here's Amber and Ian on ESPN Radio.
3: I've got a tiger by the tail, it's plain to see.
4: As much as I would love to talk about UMass taking it to Rutgers right now, 27-7 in the third quarter, or Georgia Tech Buffalo that's just about to kick off, that's not where we're at in college football right now. It's Amber and Ian, ESPN Radio, ESPN App, SiriusXM Channel 80. I'm Gabe Neitzel. He's Ian Fitzsimmons. And Ian, you're down in Baton Rouge. You're in the heart of this beast of the lawsuit that is just capturing the attention of a college football nation as we await to see, and a ruling is expected
2: any
4: time at this point. And once we hear a ruling, we'll pass that along. We'll react to it along with you. But you have been busy down there today, my friend, trying to figure out what is going on and how people feel about it in Baton Rouge.
2: You said lawsuit. You are incorrect, Gabe.
4: It's
2: lawsuits.
4: I lost track.
2: That's what's insane here, man. And that's so disturbing. Is that it's Thursday, week one. We've got Deion at Georgia Tech. And oh, by the way, I kind of like the 7 points that the Buffaloes are getting against the Fighting Brent Keys in week one. Even though if you're ever in a bar fight, you want Brent Key on your side. Because that dude, you have to kill him in order to beat him. So that's I might be pretty stupid even leaning toward Colorado. But yeah, you're right, man. I mean, we've got games going on right now. We've got monster matchups coming up this weekend, and we're talking about a state lawsuit, LSU versus the SEC, and then the SEC comes back with a federal lawsuit, the SEC versus LSU, and not just Lane Kiffin, but the president of LSU, the athletic director at LSU, the board of regents at LSU. It is, and they've been in a courtroom about five blocks from where I am right now. And I asked our producer, Stasi Yankee, when I'd landed, checked into the hotel, and I said, and I'm looking at Pete Thamel on my TV, and I go, should I just, because that's not far from where we're staying.
4: Yeah.
2: So should I go over there and get the IBSs and just hang out with, and that's not irritable bowel syndrome. I'm talking about itchy butt syndrome, because when you're sweating and then you go sit down in a leather seat, we all know what I'm talking about, right? I mean, you got to kind of move around a little bit and whatnot. Poor Thamel's out there sweating his butt off, Oof. I mean, it's 102 and just waiting on a judge to rule. From what I understand, it got heated, and I mean heated, in that courtroom today. Greg Sankey was under assault. Others were under assault. I mean, it was non-stop. So we're just waiting. It could be a minute. It could be an hour. We have no idea, but it is imminent that a ruling is coming down as to whether, Xavion Harris, Daquan Wright, JT can play for LSU. But it's not just here, Mm-hmm. Cole Hudson, offensive lineman for Texas. He was in Cowboys training camp. Does this impact them or him in a ruling in Louisiana, in a Baton Rouge court? So it's nuts. But here's the worst part, Gabe. It's not going to stop. No matter what the ruling is tonight.
4: This isn't the resolution. No.
2: If the players are ruled for that they can play, then the SEC is going to counter and sue. Mm-hmm. If the players are ruled against, they're going to counter and sue. So even though this thing is supposed to come to a head tonight, it really isn't. It won't, because it's still going to drag on.
4: So you mentioned Pete Thamel. You mentioned Greg Sankey. And as Sankey was taking the stand today, nobody knew that the SEC –

0: had filed their federal lawsuit as this lawsuit was going on. So Pete Thamel, as you mentioned, he's down there as well. He popped on SportsCenter in the middle of today and described the scene inside the courthouse as Sankey was taking the stand.
1: Just as Sankey was getting on the stand around 11:40 local time this morning, the SEC filed a federal lawsuit and named LSU, Lane Kiffin, the LSU Board of Supervisors, LSU Athletic Director Virge Ausberry. It's a First Amendment lawsuit that essentially would allow the SEC to invoke their own rule. And this is a very familiar playbook. We saw this a few months ago. This is what the Big 12 did to Texas Tech. In the Big 12, it worked efficiently and effectively. And the SEC's filing, that the timing, Matt, was just unbelievable. When it was revealed in the courtroom, none of us had electronics. There was a buzz through the courtroom. Nobody knew it had been filed because there were no electronics there. So Sankey just finished his testimony. He said he's going to let the federal lawsuit speak for itself. He said he felt like it was important for him to be here today. Look, his presence had made it very clear. They want to draw a line in the sand that guys should not be coming back from NFL training camps to college. And he got grilled about that for 3 hours today here.
0: Important court cases in Augusta, the only two places you're not allowed to have your phone. So I can't imagine the scene inside that courtroom when everybody's like, wait, there's actually another lawsuit that is now a part of all of this?
2: You can't make this up, man. Gabe, you can't. If I'd have told you this a year ago, you'd have been like, man, forget drunk. When did you start mainlining heroin? I mean, what is wrong with you? But here we are.
0: Check into a rehab facility.
2: Yes. I mean, here we are, man. It's something that I never dreamed that we would be talking about, especially when we have games going on right now. We had games last weekend, you know, but we're still talking about lawsuits and whether, you know, pros can, you know, who are in camps can go and play college football. And I'm vehemently against it, but we also have to remember the NCAA is at fault here.
0: Yep.
2: Because they had one ruling in March and then another ruling in June and said, no, you guys can come back for a fifth year. That's where this whole thing started. That's the origin of this. So as much of a villain as Lane Kiffin is, the NCAA is at the heart of it because they could have prevented all of this stuff and just didn't do it, and that's what drives me nuts. Like, I was talking to Big Ten Commissioner Tony Petitti earlier today, and we had that interview. Hopefully we'll be able to run it depending on whether a ruling comes down or not, because he got a little bit heated talking about the state of college athletics and this very thing. Like, because we have rules in place, we just have to be able to enforce them. And because I asked him, like, look, man, if it's not this, what's going to prevent a judge in some district or some parish or whatever from finding another loophole somewhere else to go and try and get some player eligible for whatever sport? It may not even be college football.
0: Mm-hmm.
2: And he was like, this is what's wrong with the game right now. Look, Congress comes back in a few weeks, and when we're talking about federal lawsuits, state lawsuits, and Congress, right, and it's week one, Gabe, can we just play ball, man?
0: I don't know about you, Ian, but I got into sports media to not to have social studies class again. Like, I thought I left that long behind.
2: I got a C in social studies. I'm with you.
0: I was trying to leave that behind, and now it's just right here in my face. And look, everybody's using strong language on both sides. Everybody's trying to throw haymakers at one another. And here's one of them. Louisiana Attorney General Liz Merle was on with Matt Moscano at 104.5 ESPN in Baton Rouge, where you are at. She does not seem too happy about the lawsuit, the federal lawsuit that the SEC has filed.
3: You know, the allegations are garbage. Look, I think the lawsuit that they filed in Alabama is frivolous. They're claiming that there is a violation of the SEC's and their member organization, their member schools' First Amendment rights to expressive association. What that really means is that somebody's trying to prevent them from talking or advocating, and nobody's done that. They can say whatever they want. They've all been doing it. They've been out on Twitter and everywhere else all morning saying that they think the SEC should stick it to LSU. So nobody has stopped them from expressing themselves any way they deem appropriate. This is really about the rules that are being applied by the NCAA and the SEC and how they are being applied in a manner that affects the economic and rights and opportunities of these students.
2: But you know what drives me nuts, Gabe?
0: Please.
2: is we're hearing from attorney generals. We're not hearing from coaches. We're not hearing from players. You know, I mean, we're hearing from attorney generals, right, before one of the biggest games of the weekend, and that is Clemson and LSU.
0: Oh, wait, they're playing football? Yeah, they're still playing football
2: they're supposed
0: there?
2: To. We'll see. I know the Clydesdales are going to be here from Budweiser marching through campus. I mean, there's a game played on Saturday night. We'll find out. Joke, folks. There will be a game on Saturday night. We're just kidding.
0: Yes, there is going to be football. Who's going to be playing in that game is being decided.
2: Exactly.
0: And there's, again, more complications and a lot of things that go into that. So coming up next, we're going to dive into this damage between LSU and the SEC. Is it beyond repair? Is LSU ultimately going to wind up out of the conference? We dive into that next. He's Ian Fitzsimmons. I'm Gabe Neitzel. Dan Burney on ESPN Radio.
4: 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Dabo Swinney and the Clemson Tigers are heading to Baton Rouge to face Lane Kiffin and number 11 LSU. 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
11: This is Rich Eisen coming up on Friday. 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

0: 80 Amber and Ian is presented by Progressive Insurance. I'm Gabe Neitzel in for Amber Wilson. Our guy Ian Fitzsimmons down in Baton Rouge with everything happening in the college world. He's down there getting reactions from everybody. But we got a bunch of other stuff going on, Ian. What else is going on in the world of sports?
1: The Cubbies lead, my Cubbies, by the way, lead the Brew Crew 2-1 in the fourth. PCA is
0: what
1: on
0: do you
1: a
0: mean,
1: roll,
0: your
1: man.
0: Cubbies?
1: I'm a diehard Cubs fan.
0: See, and I used to like you.
1: Mark Grace, Ryan Sandberg, Sean Dunstan, depending on the year, Craig Nettles at third, maybe Steve Buschel, Andre Hawkins, and right. Yeah, I mean, I can keep going, dude. I mean, what do you want? I'm a diehard, man. I mean, come on, dude.
2: I'm sure Gabe would love it if you kept going.
1: I could. What year
2: Damon
1: do you want?
2: Barry Hill?
0: Yeah, well, I mean, again, I didn't mind the Cubs then because, you know, Brewers were in the American League. Now it's a different story.
1: Orioles lead the Red Sox 3-1 in the fourth. Number 25, Missouri, 7-0 over Arkansas. Pine Bluff. Why are they playing that game? Austin Simmons, a 25-yard tutty to Sean Terry. Austin Simmons, yes, former Ole Miss quarterback now at Missouri. He was a starter last year, got hurt. Trinidad Chambliss comes in. The rest is history. There you go. Oh, yeah, and UMass is beating Rutgers 27-7.
0: Yep, that's probably the shocker of the day in that one. Colorado, Georgia Tech, just about ready to kick off over on ESPN. But we are waiting for a ruling in the state court case that is happening in Baton Rouge. Again, I got to keep them all straight, Ian, because there is a federal court case that is going to be coming down the pipe here because the SEC filed that, found that out during testimony from Greg Sankey today, and this thing just keeps getting messier and messier and messier. We just continue to dig in, and obviously the SEC's, they're mad. They're really mad because they thought they were all on the same page. What was that, a week ago, week and a half ago, when they all kind of got together and said, hey, here are the rules we're going to play by. We don't want any pros to come in. And Lane Kiffin and LSU just continue to go with guys who are in NFL camps potentially coming to their team. I got to imagine they repair this eventually somehow, some way, because LSU is one of those.
1: It's a moneymaker.
0: Yes. One of the best schools in terms of interest and money and all those different things in the SEC. But they've got to be doing some damage right now with all these lawsuits going back and forth.
1: Without a doubt. I mean, and instead of talking about what week's coming back from that, you know, fibula injury, one of the best linebackers in all of college football, or Sam Levitt making his debut, you know, or Sammy Brown, in my opinion, he's probably a top 15, top 20 pick, you know, linebacker out of Clemson, number 47. Keep an eye on him on Saturday night. Instead of talking about these guys and Will Helt coming over as an edge rusher, that's going to be a battle to watch, man. Will Helt coming over from Purdue. Number 13 for Clemson. Yeah, Dabo Swinney's dabbled into the portal, and he got two good ones. Will Helt at edge, and then Elliot Washington from Penn State as his left cornerback to go opposite Ashton Hampton. That battle between Helt and Seton is going to be the game within the game, one to watch. Jordan Seton, arguably the best left tackle in all of college football in the upcoming NFL draft in 2027. Instead of talking about all that stuff, which I tried to squeeze in there for you, Gabe.
0: How dare you actually squeeze football talk into our court case talk? I did not hear the word injunction once when you were speaking there, sir.
1: Yeah, Trey Wilson coming in from Florida, right? Couldn't stay healthy with the Gators. How's he going to look, right? You know, in Lane Kiffin's offense, and Trey Des Green, you know. I mean, now we're not talking about that. We're talking about, wait, we have a state lawsuit. We have a federal lawsuit. I mean, it just makes you want to just vomit because of what it started with. Mark Emmert many years ago, the former NCAA president, started this whole thing. He could have put guardrails on it. Here's your salary cap for every school in then P5, now P4, right? You got $10 million. Go. You know how thrilled players would have been?
0: Yeah.
1: If a quarterback's getting $100,000 and your left tackle's getting $50,000 and this guy's getting, you know, whatever. They'd have been thrilled. Now what's happened? Absolute freaking chaos, man, where, you know, Darian Mentz said Miami's making, what, six or whatever it is?
0: I believe so. Uh-huh.
1: You know, that's Jordan Seton, I just mentioned, is making $4 million at LSU coming from Colorado as a left tackle. $4 million. Imagine if a salary cap had been put in place in the beginning, none of this would be going on. Instead, here we are.
0: Remember when Ohio State won the national championship a couple years ago? And everybody's, man, $20 million. They're spending $20 million on the roster.
1: You know what LSU's is right now?
0: What's LSU at?
1: Over 50.
0: And it's only going to continue to go up. Up and up and up. Which is, by the way, why these players who went to NFL camps and got cut want to come back. Because they can still get a chunk of that money, play football, and get paid to do it. That's a big reason why they want to come back, is because there's money and there's money available, especially at these big-time schools.
1: Yeah, and I've talked to one active NFL GM a couple days ago, and he said any player that's not fighting to get on a practice squad and goes back to college, nope, I won't take them, because they're running from competition. They're running to a paycheck. And you know, I would push back a little bit. Like, if you're already getting zapped and you played like six snaps in Xavion Harris for the Saints in their last game, you ain't making that squad. And if you're only playing six snaps, you better get a hell of a lot better, or you're not getting much of a look outside of being a body for another team. So I understand that part. And the NCAA, again, for people just tuning in, is at fault for all of this going on as far as the lawsuits here at LSU, where I am right now here in Baton Rouge at 104.5. ESPN Baton Rouge, and we appreciate the hospitality, but none of this would be happening if they had one ruling in March and said, no, class of 22, all right, yeah, you get a fifth year, our bad, our fault. Well, they'd already gone to NFL camps. All these dudes who are coming back, right, who didn't make rosters, they would have come back anyway, knowing that they either needed to get faster, stronger, whatever it might be. So here we are, and I'd say being on the street, I said it before and I'll say it again, half the fans are backing Lane, going, go get him, buddy. Get him, man. Go get him. And then the other half are going, this is embarrassing as hell.
0: Which I guess doesn't surprise me, because the fans that are supporting Lane, you kind of had to know what you were getting yourself into with Lane Kiffin. You were getting a lightning rod. Now, you don't know what the topic of conversation is going to be around Lane, but there's typically going to be something, and this happens to be what it is to kick off his tenure as the head coach at LSU. But if you're signing yourself up for Lane, yeah, I can understand.
1: This
0: if you're
1: is what
0: a Tiger
1: you get.
0: Fan, yeah, you're going to back him. And, hey, whatever you got to do, especially because LSU is looking around. It's been a minute since they won a national championship. They thought that Brian Kelly was going to be their guy. That didn't work out. So, yeah, it doesn't surprise me that half the fans are supporting Lane Kiffin, because they just want their favorite team to be winning on Saturdays.
1: And on Saturday night, is this not good versus evil? Is this not Luke Skywalker on one side and Dabo Sweeney? You know, just the good old boy from Pelham, Alabama, who, you know, he's going to do everything the right way with integrity, you know, and morals and ethics. And then on the other side, Vader.
0: Doing right? whatever he wants.
1: You can't get more opposite. The entire country is rooting for Clemson as now a 10.5 point dog.
0: Oh yeah.
1: I mean, it's unbelievable. This is a program that won two natties in within 4 years or three, whatever it was.
0: Yeah,
1: 3 years. I mean, whatever. You know, it's and now all of a sudden, because Dabo was trying to do it the right way, they got behind. Now he had to dab into the portal and went and got some ballers, man. I mean, not a lot of them, but he got some. And then here we are on the other sideline, the ultimate of evil, Vader. It's comical, man. It really is.
0: How does LSU and how do the SEC eventually make up? Or do they just pretend whenever all the dust settles lawsuits that are going on, do they just pretend like it doesn't like it never happened? Just, hey, let's let bygones be bygones. We finally settled this thing.
1: The first thing that comes to mind is my late older brother. He and I used to get into it. I mean, just knockout, drag out brawls to the point where my mom was like, unless there's blood or a broken bone, do not come see me. That's how. Because in the end of the day, I loved him. He loved me, right? And you hugged and made up. And then a week later, we might go back at it again, right? But that's the best analogy I can give you is, you know, hey, because, again, LSU is a moneymaker. I don't think there's I can't see an SEC without LSU. But I didn't see this coming either. So, I mean, take whatever I'm saying with a grain of salt, Gabe, because who the hell knows what's coming down the pike? You got the Attorney General did I mispronounce that, Jake? Did I get that wrong? It's Attorneys General, is that right? Okay. Attorneys General in Georgia going, hey, they don't back down, whoop, get rid of them. You got the attorneys general, right, Liz Murrow, going the other way. This is insane, bro.
0: The governor of Louisiana's weighing in.
1: It's a young game day tomorrow. Saturday. Tomorrow's Friday.
0: It's confusing. There's games going on right now. We got games. There's a conference commissioner says it's time for schools to stop going to state courts. That's next on ESPN Radio.
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1: Christine Lisi. So we continue to await a judge's ruling in Baton Rouge on SEC restrictions for NFL players trying to go back to college. That issue is at the heart of a lawsuit filed by the SEC against one of its founding member schools, LSU, accused the university of recruiting professional athletes against league rules. The lawsuit by the SEC seeks to prevent individuals who choose to leave college athletics, sign professional playing contracts, and compete professionally from being able to return to college competition. Meantime, on the field on this Thursday night on ESPN, Coach Deion Sanders' Colorado team visiting Georgia Tech. Buffaloes and Yellow Jackets are scoreless in the first quarter. Austin Simmons has thrown a pair of touchdown passes. Number 25, Missouri, with a 14-0 first quarter lead on Arkansas Pine Bluff. That game on the SEC Network. Michael Lombardi, a top aide to Coach Bill Belichick, resigned as the GM of North Carolina's football team. He'd been on paid leave in the wake of an internal investigation into a human resources complaint filed by a former UNC front office employee. Baseball, 39th home run of the season for P. Crow Armstrong. That's one back of Philadelphia's Kyle Schwarber for the Major League lead. PCA and the Cubs up 2-1 on the Brewers, top of the fifth inning. Adley Rutschman, first game back in Baltimore since the trade to Boston, homered in his first at bat. Orioles, though, have answered with a couple, including home runs by Luis Robert Jr. and Pete Alonso. They are up 3-1 on the Red Sox, bottom five. Joe Max RBI singles up the Marlins lead to 2-1, 2-0 on the Royals, bottom of the third inning. Rays and Rangers are scoreless, bottom two. Texas, 2.5 back of Houston in the AL West. Astros defeated the White Sox 6-2.
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3: Amber and Ian on ESPN Radio, the ESPN app, Sirius XM channel 80. 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He's Ian Fitzsimmons. I'm Gabe Neitzel in for Amber Wilson. The latest from where Ian actually is in Baton Rouge, Pete Thamel tweeting out.
4: 5 blocks away is where Thamel is, sweating right now outside the courthouse.
3: Right outside the courthouse. Closing arguments apparently have now ended. A decision is expected in a half hour. Judge will rule from the bench. That's the latest from Pete Thamel. So within the next 30 minutes, we should have a ruling on the state lawsuit. That is going on in Louisiana.
4: You can't make this up. Only in my home state, right, would this happen. LSU, you wanted Lane Kiffin? Well, you got Lane Kiffin. I mean, it's just full boat. But earlier today, a guy who was also interested in what's going on here in Baton Rouge, as is the rest of the country when it comes to college athletics, commissioners, athletic directors, coaches, you name it, in every sport are all paying attention to this thing, and that's Tony Petitti. I had a chance to sit down with him earlier today, and I just began by asking him, hey, last couple weeks, anything going on in your world?
5: Yeah, every day is interesting. There's always two or three unexpected things that happen as you come to the office. Look, I think I can say we're really excited that student-athletes are back and we're playing all of our sports back in the fall and really getting into the football weekend. We've been playing soccer and we've got volleyball. So, you know, I think that gives you an opportunity to get back on campus, and that's really welcome. You know, the summer's been filled with lots of other things. But the opportunity to get back and watch games and be there and see the fans and everything else, I'd say it couldn't come at a better time.
4: Thank goodness week one is finally here. But let's talk ball first, and then we'll get to all the issues away from the field. You've got back-to-back-to-back champs with three different teams in your conference. That is beyond impressive. But we now have this debate, best versus deepest. Your conference looks deeper this year. In your opinion, when you assess it and talk to people around the game, how deep is the Big Ten this year, in your opinion?
5: I think we're really deep. And I sort of always push back a little bit. I don't think you can have the success that we've had in the postseason without having a deeply competitive regular season. Like, our teams are ready to go when they get to the CFP. I think that's been pretty clear, given the track record we have. So I think I always push back on the idea that we haven't been there. But I think this year, I'm not going to argue with the idea that we're deeper. I think the way you do that is, like, you look at the schedule and you sort of look at the games that are going to be played, and you have a hard time seeing, like, okay, those are all high leverage games that are going to be very difficult for both teams. And there's a lot of them. And, you know, look, I think one of the great strengths we have that makes that I'm optimistic about the depth in the league is the returning quarterback play is really good in our league. And I think that, you know, the way football's played today, that's a really, you know, key aspect of what our success is going to be based on.
4: Commissioner of the Big Ten, Tony Petitti, joining us here on ESPN Radio, getting you ready for week one of the great game of college football. And you mentioned the CFP there, Commissioner. What's it going to take to get everybody on the same page? 12, 16, I know you want 24. What do we have to do? What's the process to finally come to a conclusion as to and stay there? I think fans want stability. What's the process going to be like to get everybody on the same page and move forward?
5: Yeah, we've been doing a lot of work on that. I think, you know, you're seeing most of the narrative has been around 24 in the last few months. I think you saw that over the summer at the football media days.
4: We did.
5: The conferences had, when you hear coaches speak and administrators, you hear more about 24. You know, we're going through the process now. The decision makers are really the SEC and the Big Ten as part of the agreement that we all signed. But, you know, obviously everybody's got to see the table, and we're trying to make sure we're taking everybody's opinions about what we need to do. And so I think part of it is just the idea of, well, how would you administer 24? But look, I think, you know, 24 is going to unlock a much better start to the regular season in terms of scheduling, and it's going to unlock a much better November. And the November is going to have more games that matter. Like, you're going to see teams, you know, trying to get inside that 24. I really love the format because it creates so many different incentives. You know, some teams will be fighting like crazy to get in. Some teams are going to be fighting to get in the top eight so they get a home game and a bye. You want to be one or two so you have the best path. You want to make sure that you get at least one home game. Like, there's so many different things you're playing for, and that when we get this schedule, like, all of a sudden, you're going to have so many more games around the country in November that matter. And I'm really confident that all of us are going to be committed to doing what our fans want us to do, which is play better non-conference games early in the season.
4: And here's the counter to that from a lot of people. Why is elevating the stature of more regular season games a good trade-off for reducing the magnitude of others, like supply and demand? You know, increased supply of playoff games, a lot of people will say that reduces the demand of regular season games in terms of significance. Your counter to that would be?
5: Would be that those games, number one, there's just something that's unique about college football. The rivalries and the games that people point to when they talk about that are still going to deeply matter no matter what format you play. So that's number one. Number two, I think the format has so many different incentives that those games always matter. Like, look, when Ohio State is going to Texas in a 2014 playoff, you know, that game could impact seeding. That could decide down the road where somebody is. It could be a game that sort of puts one team in or not. Like, there's so many things that are going to be at stake in these games. I don't think it diminishes anything. And I think the overall is that we need, you know, a lot of teams that play college football. We want as many of them as competing for something meaningful. And I think we owe that to their fans. Like, we want them to engage and be excited about the length of the season. So I think we can solve all of those things. And I think the format does a lot of it. And then, you know, the natural traditions of college football also have a really important factor.
4: Commissioner of the Big Ten, Tony Petitti, joining us here on ESPN Radio. We've got pros now going back to college. You were very firm on this. A lot of people have been very firm on this outside of Baton Rouge for the most part. But what's it going to take going forward where you can find a judge in some courtroom, in some district or some parish that's going to find some loophole to rule against something to help, you know, whatever team? How do we get control and put guardrails back on our great game?
5: I don't think that we don't have the right rules. We have the right rules. We've got to make sure that we are put in a position to enforce them. You know, I think one of the strong points about the Protect College Sports Act is it gives us a better chance to actually enforce our rules. So I think that's why, you know, we did a lot of work on the bill over the summer. That's why we're completely supportive of the bill. You know, I think it's important. It does give us a foundation to make rules. Like, it's not a lack of understanding what the right rules should be. Every conference is in the same place on this issue. And so we just got to make sure we protect, you know, against like one-off competitive decisions. We have to have national standards. Like, it's got to be the same or as close to the same for everybody. Even though you have separate conferences, we compete in the national championship together in all of our sports. We just got to make sure the rules are consistent, because that's what the structure is based on. You know, you fight really hard inside your conference. The best teams advance to national championship play, you know, or like the NCAA tournament. You know, those teams will come in and they'll get on this journey to try to reach the Final Four. But you want that season to be the same for as many of them as possible, so that we're all doing the same thing. So we just got to get out of this one-off state court decision one after another. It's been really destructive. Like, look how much energy and time it's taken up.
4: Amen.
5: For everybody these last couple of weeks, right? It's just the wrong thing to be talking about. There are kids that have been in camp since the spring, you know, playing in spring practice, playing hard all summer to fight for starting jobs. Those that, you know, we got to worry about those kids too. Like, I get it. Like, you know, we made a change on the eligibility. It created some of these issues. But at the same time, like, this is supposed to be about a journey where you get there, you play your time, and you move on to do great things in your life, whether that's playing professional sports or doing something else. That's what the foundation of this has always been.
6: Amen. So when's it going to stop?
5: You know, we'll push hard. I guess, you know, Congress will come back in a couple of weeks. And then we just got to figure out, hopefully that'll go in the right direction. But we're also trying to make sure that we enforce our rules. I think when you see the conferences step up and do the right thing and all pass the, you know, rules that were generally similar, you know, pretty close in succession, I think it shows you the commitment to get this right. So I'm gonna keep my faith in the fact that we keep working together. At some point, we'll kind of clear this idea that, you know, the first place to go when you don't like a decision or a rule is to go to state court.
6: Look, you got my mom, like San Novena. She's pre-Vatican II, Irish Catholic. I mean, she's an entire college football fan and a Penn State grad, right?
5: Yeah, I didn't think of that. I should have my mom say closer for this. You're right. I might have to call her when we're off of it.
6: I guess a little divine intervention might be needed, right, just to help college athletics. I got to commend you, Commissioner. Yeah, you guys are doing something on Fridays that I'm a big fan of, enhanced replay. What's next with this? I mean, can we see this now going from just not just Fridays, but spreading out through college football? Go ahead. The floor is yours on enhanced replay.
5: Yeah, you're talking about just the audio and being able to sort of listen in to what is happening. So, we're going to start off on Friday night games. And then I think, look, it'll work well. I'm optimistic. We saw what the ACC did. I think we'll build off of what we're doing on Fridays. It'll expand. I think, you know, fans there, you know, has a really interesting other effect because, you know, a lot of times, like, you have to sort of explain what happened after the game in the post game, and it creates questions, and coaches have to address it. But if you actually can have, you know, the media sort of listening in, and they've got the explanation in real time, and I think that helps sort of, you know, them, you know, do their jobs better. I think fans like always to be put on the inside as much as you can put them, and fans react really well to that. Access is always something that, you know, broadcasters try to increase all the time. When I did that job at CBS and ABC, that was always a big push. How do we get closer? How do we bring fans to places where they haven't been before? So, you know, we're going to keep pushing that. So I expect it to go well on Fridays, and we'll get to a mode pretty quickly where we can expand it.
6: I love it. I mean, having worked a bunch of UFL games the last few years, I'm all about it. I think you're right. The transparency for fans is absolutely amazing. So kudos to you guys and obviously the ACC stepping up last year. Hey, before we turn you loose, what are you guys doing at Wrigley Field coming up on Sunday? Did I hear what? You got volleyball, SEC Big Ten at Wrigley?
5: Yeah, we got an SEC Big Ten challenge. I think they're laying down the court. They laid it down as soon as the Brewers and the Cubs finished their season.
6: That's awesome.
5: My baseball days, I would have known that off the top of my head. But they're gonna lay the court down in the short outfield. I think we sold over 40,000 tickets for this. You know, volleyball is just absolutely exploding in this country in terms of the popularity. We had more than 1 million viewers watch Nebraska play Texas last weekend. It's in the right place. And I think, you know, you learn something that when people are showing interest, you just double down and try to be really creative. So, you know, we've added a conference volleyball tournament for the first time this year. I asked my staff, like, hey, we played hockey at Wrigley a couple of years back. Why can't we just try to figure out if we can do volleyball? And they kind of stared back at me, and then they got to work on it, and it happened pretty quickly. The Cubs are great partners for us. We're here in Chicago. You know, they've been great in trying to work with us. And so I'm really excited. I think fans are gonna love it. You know, obviously, it's one of the most historic venues in the country. Fans are traveling, obviously, and the ticket sales have been remarkable. And I think anytime we do something with the SEC, it gets people's attention.
6: Ain't no doubt about it. You got mine. I'll tell you that. And I'm a Cubs fan, right? So there you go. I mean, it's out of the park. No pun intended. Thank you for your time, Commissioner. Enjoy week one.
5: Thanks so much. Talk to you soon.
6: Tony Petitti, from a conversation I had with him earlier this morning before I got on a plane to come to Baton Rouge. Gabe, give me 30 seconds, your reaction to what you heard there.
3: I mean, as somebody who's in Big Ten country, I'm in Wisconsin. I feel like the Big Ten's in really good hands with his leadership. We talk about, with all these other things going on, leadership within these conferences, I think, is really key, especially with the NCAA falling asleep at the wheel as many times as they had. So I feel like him, Sankey, the way that they're seemingly willing to kind of work together, try to figure out some of the issues that college football has, I think he has done a tremendous job in his first handful of years here as the commissioner in the Big Ten.
6: One thing he said, quote, we have the right rules in place. We have to have the ability to enforce them.
4: that is one of the more troubling things that he openly acknowledged because of judges and courts and whatever. Well, so that's what we're doing.
3: Everybody's going to their local, right? Everybody's going to their state courts to try to get these rules passed, and I know he's clearly had enough of it. We're awaiting that ruling right now in Baton Rouge. Hopefully that's coming within the next 15 minutes or so. There's also another wild situation that's developing in Chapel Hill. Ooh. We'll try to dissect that next. It's Amber and Ian on ESPN Radio and the ESPN app.
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0: Amber and Ian, ESPN Radio, ESPN App, Sirius XM, Channel 80, along with Ian Fitzsimmons, I'm Gabe Knight. So we are awaiting a ruling, which could come at any moment. Pete Thamel tweeting out about 20 minutes ago that the ruling expected in about 30 minutes, judge ruling from the bench down there in Baton Rouge on whether or not players are going to be allowed to come back from NFL camps and participate in college games. Of course, the big one happening with Clemson, LSU this weekend in Baton Rouge, which is why you are down there, my friend, for that game. But we've got other things. What else we got going on in the world of sports? Some big games in baseball, and we actually, surprisingly, actually do have college football on the field being played.
1: And when it comes to college football, UMass is beating Rutgers. Let me say that again. UMass at Rutgers, 7:49 to go in the fourth. 30-7, Gabe.
0: I believe Rutgers was given up 29.5.
1: Damn, were they really? I know it was a big number.
0: I think that's what it was.
1: If you have the Minutemen, you're feeling pretty good about yourselves. Wake on top of Akron, 28-3. Missouri on top of Arkansas Pine Bluff, 21-0. And then Colorado Georgia Tech Donuts, no score, 4:45 to go in the first. Baseball, Cubbies lead the Brewers. My Cubbies over your Brewers, 2-1. Orioles on top of the Red Sox right now, 3-2, top of 7.
0: 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The goodwill from winning the game over in Ireland not lasting very long at the University of North Carolina, Ian, because their general manager, Michael Lombardi, who was placed on administrative leave earlier this summer, he, by the way, was the highest paid general manager in college football, resigned earlier today. There was an investigation going into Michael Lombardi. Apparently that is still ongoing. And now they are going, kind of shifting the focus of that from Lombardi to Bill's son, Steve Belichick. There are questions whether the defensive coordinator used drugs on the job or provided drugs to at least one player. That's according to a report from WRAL. So, again, it's nothing good that is going to be coming out of seemingly this investigation into Lombardi and now also being focused on Steve Belichick.
1: You hope they, if this is true, it's all alleged, right? But if it is, you hope they get some help. And, you know, it's got to be hard for Coach Belichick, meaning Bill, if, you know, your son, had some issues off the field. That's got to be hard for a dad. I can't, especially if you're working with your son. Did you not see it? If it's true, right? How did you not pick up on it? I think a parent knows their children about as well as anybody, you know, outside of a spouse, because you're with them 24/7, right? So this is one where we've gone from UNC, hey, nice win over TCU, and then obviously the news. I had known it because I live in Dallas, but, you know, TCU had an all-out brawl in their locker room where one player sent another one to a hospital, you know, with a brain bleed. Obviously a little turmoil going on with the Horned Frogs there when they went over to Dublin. UNC comes away with a 15-10 win without Steve Belichick, without Lombardi. It was a damn solid win, man. But now you look at this and everything that was going on with TCU, how impressive was it really? But the bigger thing is, not away from ball, that these two guys, if they need to get help, get the help, man.
0: Apparently they are now also investigating whether a member of UNC's recruiting staff had a sexual relationship with a player. That's people familiar with the investigation also saying that to WRAL. So it's not even, again, people who are not even unnamed. The only names we know of right now are Michael Lombardi, who did resign today, Steve Belichick, and again, just kind of a lot of things happening off the field for this. And for UNC, it just seems like one distraction after another in terms of off the field stuff. They just can't seem to gain any momentum on the football field ever since Bill Belichick got there. It seemed like this could be a year where maybe they get some traction. Maybe they start building a good foundation. And like you said, after a good win, now all of a sudden that's just kind of all disappearing because of this investigation and what we're learning as the investigation continues.
1: I can't emphasize it enough. Like, and I'm one of those, look, I'm an open book about it. I was addicted to pain pills, those painkillers. After I had 17 cuts on my right foot, they grab your soul, man. I don't know if it was that or anything else, but that is it's no joke. And if somebody needs help, if you're listening right now, go get it. Because when you come on the other side, you get out of that fog that you've been in. It's a clean life. It's awesome. So I don't know what's going on there, but by these reports, there's some stuff going on. So don't want to go too deep into it because we don't know, right? But it's all alleged right now. Yeah, but we know that Steve Belichick is now with the team and Michael Lombardi has resigned. There you go.
0: That's basically all you get to know and all we know, and I'm sure there's going to be continuing more and more that comes out of that investigation that's currently going on at North Carolina as we continue to await a ruling down in Baton Rouge. Hopefully that's coming within the next 5 minutes or so, but you never know with court cases, Ian. Like, you expect one thing, and then...
1: My old man was an appellate court judge here in the state of Louisiana, right? So, trust me. There were nights of growing up where the old man, even before he was on the appellate bench, was on, you know, just a district or parish bench in St. Tammany Parish. It might take him 30 minutes. It might take him 6 hours. You know, who knows? We thought this was coming down an hour ago.
0: Yeah, we did.
1: Mm-hmm. Family reported 30 minutes ago it would be about 30 minutes and the judge would have a ruling from his bench about 5 blocks from where I'm sitting right now at ESPN Radio Baton Rouge 104.5. So
0: how many people were just kind of out and about, just like kind of curious what was going on in the building as you were walking around? Because again, there's
1: a lot of damn TV cameras out there. Let's just put it that way. I mean, it is a scene, and I do mean a scene.
0: We hope to have a ruling. We hope to have reaction to that. Matt Muscana from Baton Rouge is going to be joining us as well. Amber and Ian on ESPN Radio.
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14: I'm Christine Lisi. A decision expected at any moment regarding a hearing in Baton Rouge where a judge will be ruling on SEC restrictions for NFL players attempting to return to college. Earlier today, the SEC filed a lawsuit against LSU seeking to prevent individuals who choose to leave college athletics, sign professional playing contracts, and compete professionally from being able to return to college competition. Meanwhile, on the field tonight, Coach Deion Sanders, Colorado Buffaloes, taking on Georgia Tech on ESPN. Buffaloes and Yellow Jackets are scoreless in the second quarter. Over on the SEC Network, number 25, Missouri with a 21-0 lead on Arkansas Pine Bluff second quarter. A pair of TD passes for Austin Simmons. Jamal Roberts has run for a score as well. Michael Lombardi, a top aide to Coach Bill Belichick, resigned as GM of North Carolina's football team. He'd been on paid leave in the wake of an internal investigation into a human resources complaint filed by a former UNC front office employer. Pecro Armstrong, a two-run homer, his 39th of the season. He's one back of the major league lead. Cubs up 2-1 on the Brewers, top of the seventh inning. Not one but two home runs hit by Adley Rutschman in his first game back in Baltimore since the trade to Boston. Red Sox and Orioles knotted up at 3, top of the seventh. Royals with a 4-3 lead on the Marlins, bottom five. Carter Jensen, go-ahead two-run blast. No score, Rays and Rangers, bottom of the fourth inning. One night after appearing physically uncomfortable in a loss to the Cardinals, Dodgers megastar Shohei Ohtani not in the starting lineup for tonight's game. Ohtani told the training staff his right biceps and neck were bothering him. LA is home to St. Louis in one of the final games of the night.
2: Hey, it's Michelle Smallman, and coming up Friday, we get you ready for a jam-packed week one in college football, and I'll tell you which ranked teams are on upset alert. 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

0: remarkable when you consider that all of this is about two players when he's got a game in a few days. Or is he preparing for Clemson as he's worrying about these court battles that are actively happening and recruiting NFL rosters?
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2: I've got a tiger by the tail, it's plain to see.
3: Amber Ian is presented by Progressive Insurance on ESPN Radio, the ESPN app, SiriusXM Channel 80. I'm Gabe Neitzel. He's Ian Fitzsimmons. We are expecting a ruling at any moment. In fact, from my understanding, Ian, I think the ruling is coming right now. But the problem is there's no cameras in the courtroom. There's no electronic devices allowed in the courtroom.
4: Correct.
3: So we've got to wait for the judge to issue his ruling, dismiss everyone, and then folks like Pete Thamel can exit the courtroom.
4: And Matt Muscano can call us.
3: Yes.
4: Who's there, who covers LSU, and you know, is a prominent voice in the state of Louisiana, not just the city of Baton Rouge, but the state of Louisiana. He knows where every body is buried. I was talking to him earlier today before he went over to the courthouse. And then he's going over to see the Clydesdales, who are marching through campus on Saturday. Oh, yeah. This whole thing, man, this game is massive. Lane's first game here is it feels like almost like a coronation, having been here now for six hours. And I'm like, my gosh, man. And half the fans, I'm telling you, Gabe, you think I'm crazy, but everybody I could talk to at PJ's Coffee, at Paul Rain's for a late lunch, in the hotel lobby, the valet, you name it, I'm asking everybody. And I'm an idiot, man. The old producer in me, I'm like, you should have been rolling tape. Because some of the comments were priceless. But half of them are back in Lane going, you do whatever you got to do and screw the law. And if that boy can help us win games, man, let's go get as many of them as we can. And the other half is, man, this is embarrassing as hell. So here we go. Well, we got a ruling coming down. And I promise you, folks, it's not just the state lawsuit that is going to be ruled on in a matter of minutes. You also have a federal lawsuit that was filed by the SEC against LSU, Lane Kiffin, LSU's president, LSU's AD, and the Board of Regents. And then if the players are ruled a four and they win, meaning Daquan Wright and Xavier Harris and JT, then the SEC is going to sue. If the players are ruled against, you know what's going to happen, Gabe?
3: They're going to continue to sue.
4: Exactly. So this will not be over tonight.
3: So you don't see a scenario where if the players, if this ruling that we're going to be getting hopefully within minutes goes against the players, that Lane and LSU and the players go, hey, we tried. It's just not in the cards. You don't think that they're just going to wave the white flag or they're just too dug in and they're going to try to make this thing work by all means necessary?
4: You're asking me to get in ahead of Lane Kiffin?
3: Okay, that might have been a mistake.
4: Dude, I don't want to go there. That is one place that I never want to be in, ever. And I do mean ever. But when you talk about being dug in, that's his personality.
3: Yeah.
4: That's him. He talks about caring for the players and this and that. Listen to Damian Harris, former Alabama running back, and when Lane Kiffin was his OC. He's like, man, does he care about us? No. He doesn't. He cares about wins and losses. I mean, but you have other players that go, I still talk to him. I'm still in touch with him. It's insane how there's no middle ground with Lane. It's an alpha or omega. It's black, white, no gray. And I've never seen another coach like this ever. And I do mean ever. But LSU, you wanted Lane Kiffin. A dude who abandoned his team in the middle of a college football playoff run. A man who was fired on the tarmac at USC. A man who Al Davis referred to as the greatest con artist in the history of football, who also left Tennessee in a lurch. And you're wondering, how did this happen to us? Why are we here? Why is our fan base split right now? I'll tell you why. He's Lane Kiffin.
3: But at the same time, with Lane, he's got the backing of some pretty powerful people in the Louisiana government. So if he wants to dig in.
4: The governor?
3: The governor?
4: Yes, the AG?
3: The attorney general, Liz Merle.
4: Attorneys. Jake will get mad at us, our associate producer. Yeah.
3: But Liz Merle was on with Matt Muscano, who we are waiting to talk to after we get this ruling. But she was talking with Matt Muscano on 104.5 ESPN.

0: HB in Baton Rouge, and she was not happy about the federal lawsuit that the SEC filed against LSU.
1: You know, the allegations are garbage. Look, I think the lawsuit that they filed in Alabama is frivolous. They're claiming that there is a violation of the SEC's and their member organization, their member schools' First Amendment rights to expressive association. What that really means is that somebody's trying to prevent them from talking or advocating, and nobody's done that. They can say whatever they want. They've all been doing it. They've been out on Twitter and everywhere else all morning saying that they think the SEC should stick it to LSU. So nobody has stopped them from expressing themselves any way they deem appropriate. This is really about the rules that are being applied by the NCAA and the SEC and how they are being applied in a manner that affects the economic and rights and opportunities of these students.
2: You know what drives me nuts, Gabe? 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
0: Mm-hmm.
2: Attorneys general, excuse me, Jake.
0: Okay, not
2: coaches, not athletes, not AD. Yeah, no. We're hearing from politicians. We got games going on right now, man. Colorado just scored. They're up 7-0 right now on Georgia Tech. I mean, you know, with 13 minutes to go in the second quarter. UMass, the Minutemen are winning at the Big Ten 37-14. So instead of talking about ball and getting you ready for some monster matchups this weekend, starting with Clemson LSU, what are we doing? We're talking about damn lawsuits. Can we just play ball?
0: Well, we've got the breaking news. We've got it.
3: ESPN Radio. Breaking news.
0: Pete Thamel putting this out on X just moments ago. The injunction granted by Judge William Jordan, paving the way for NCAA and SEC eligibility for more than 40 athletes. That group does include potential LSU transfers, Daquan Wright and Xavier Harris, setting up a seismic decision for LSU whether they put them on the roster.
2: There is no doubt in my mind that they will be on that roster tomorrow. Why would you go through all this and not put them on the roster when the ruling went in your favor, even though the SEC has filed a federal lawsuit against you?
0: So you would run the risk of potentially facing discipline.
2: Not
0: the
2: me.
0: SEC. Well, not you, but they're not going to discipline you. But they would.
2: No,
0: discipline
2: I'm saying
0: LSU.
2: If I were the coach, hell no, yeah. I'm not. If I'm the AD, I'm going back off, man. What the hell? You know how much money we get from this conference? Are you out of your mind? No, I'm going to. I would have gotten this far, brother. There is no damn way in the inner rings of Dante's Inferno that I would be doing this. No. Hell
0: here
2: no.
0: We are. Here we are. We are going to hear from Matt Muscano from 104.5 ESPN Baton Rouge. He is coming up next as the injunction has been granted, paving the way for SEC and NCAA eligibility for players who signed NFL contracts and trying to come back.
2: Anybody surprised?
0: No. Exactly. I'd have been a lot more surprised if it went the other way.
2: Amen.
0: It's Amber and Ian on ESPN Radio.
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Brennan, Ian, ESPN Radio, ESPN App, Sirius XM, Channel 80. He's Ian Fitzsimmons. I'm Gabe Neitzel. And the breaking news just moments ago, the injunction granted by Judge William Jordan in Louisiana.

0: The Cardinals come to Dodger Stadium today looking for a three-game series sweep of the Dodgers. Welcome into St. Louis Cardinals baseball. The voice of the Cardinals, John Rooney, along with Ricky Horton and Mike Claiborne, are all in L.A. My name is Matt Pauly, coming your way from our St. Louis studios. Cardinals, what a win it was yesterday. 8-6 in 10 innings. And before we go any further, let's relive it with today's replay.
1: Oscar Hernandez swings, and he hits the ball hard to left field, and on the run, a great catch by Brian Torres. A swing and a ground ball, diving play by Burleson from the seat of his pants. He feeds Mutz to get the out and get out of the inning.
2: Wow.
1: That was a big-time play for Burleson. Rojas, foul tip into the catcher's mitt, strike three. The second strikeout for Fernandez, leaving two on.
2: Here it comes. That's a swing and a miss and another strikeout for Graceffo. Back-to-back K's. Delivery to Tommy Edman is swung on and missed. Another strikeout. That's four strikeouts in a row for Graceffo. Tapped up the middle, and it's going to be a tough play. So Sejasi has it, and he throws him out. That was well done by the Cardinals shortstop, Thomas Sejasi. Man, he made that look easy. I thought that was trouble all the way.
1: A swing and a miss. That's six strikeouts in three innings of work for Gordon Graceffo. The pitch. A swing and a base hit to right field for Fermin.
3: All right.
1: A swing, and there's a drive, and that's hit to deep center field. Back to the track, the wall. It's a gunner! A home run for Sejasi. His third home run in the series. The Cardinals are down by a run.
2: Pitch to Jaywalk is hit hard down the left field line. He smoked that ball, and that's going to hit off the base of the wall. He's going to have to hurry to get to second base. The throw is not in time, just barely snuck in under the tag, and that is hit in the air to right field. He hit that ball a ton back to the track, and it's gone! A big fly for Leo Bernal, his first in the big leagues. A two-run shot, and the Cardinals get those two runs right back.
1: There's a shot, and it's fair. Past Muncy, who was playing next to the line, the ball goes to the corner, and it's a pitch double for Joshua Baez. 3-2 on Burleson. The pitch on the way. A swing, and there's a high fly ball hit to right field. That's going to get the tying run in. Tucker makes the catch. Baez tags. Baez scores. Brand new ball game at Dodger Stadium, tied at 5. Gastelum's pitch, a swing and a miss. Bet strikes out. One down in the eighth. Ground ball to the second baseman. Throw to second out. On to first base. That's a double play. Fermin to Sejasi to Burleson, doubling up Freeman and Freeland. He jammed him. And a ground ball. Diving play by the second baseman. Fermin from his seat in the outfield grass. Throws out Tucker. Oh, my. Put a star on that play. The 1-2 pitch with two outs. Smith hits it high and deep to right center field. Church moving back. He's at the wall. And Church makes the catch against the wall, sending us to extra innings. A long loud out number three in the bottom of the ninth.
2: First pitch is hit into center field for a base hit. Rounding third base, and they're going to hold him up there. A good strong throw in as Church delivers a base hit to send Fermin to third. Nobody out for Thomas Sejasi. Good start to the 10th inning. Sejasi with an opportunity. The pitch to him is hit on the ground to the right side. It's going to be a tough play. They can't get him. Infield hit. He drives in Fermin, and the Cardinals take a 6-5 lead. First pitch to him is hit on the ground towards third base hit. Down the line. One run scores. Here comes another. Flying around third base is Sejasi. There's no play at the plate. A two-run double for Baez in the 10th inning. And the Cardinals lead 8-5. The 2-2 pitch. Swing and a miss. He struck him out. Ohtani strikes out for the fourth straight time. 1-1 pitch is hit towards center field. In comes the center fielder, and he makes the play. Church catches it on the run, and the Cardinals beat the Dodgers in extra innings, their first extra inning loss, and the Cardinals win another series, John, against the Dodgers.
1: That's four in a row, Ricky, over the Dodgers, the longest current series winning streak against the two-time back-to-back World Series champs.
0: Fantastic win for the Cardinals. Quinn Matthews goes tonight 1-2, 5.03 ERA, coming off his first career win against Pittsburgh his last time out, where he gave up one run over 5 2/3 innings. Tarek Skubal goes for the Dodgers, 8-7, 2.84 ERA. He's pitched well for the Dodgers, but they're just 3-2 in his starts. Four career starts against the Cardinals, just 0-1 and a 6.75 ERA. We'll hear from Cardinals manager Oliver Marmol. That's on the way next. It's all part of Ameren Total Access on the Cardinals Radio Network, powered by Graybar.

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7: Last night was one of the more entertaining games of the season. What did you take away from it? What stood out for you?
8: Man, I like how our group continues to show up regardless of environment, regardless of opponent, and have a looseness, a confidence, and a fearlessness to what they do. It's impressive out of a young group to have those traits this early on, but they've done that all year. They play their style of baseball, and after nine, we'll peek up and see if we can shake hands or not, but the environment has not affected them once this year.
7: We may be having a different conversation if it wasn't for Gordon Graceffo. I thought he bought you guys some time to get back in the ball game. Maybe as good as we've ever seen him.
8: I agree. And to his credit, because there's a period early July where we kind of sat him down and our pitching department went through a couple different changes to his grip, to the fastball, to the slider, being able to eliminate some of the other things he was doing. And you're looking at a guy that had an 11-12% punch out rate, and from the time of that change to today, he's closer above 25-27%, which is a big difference. It's a completely different pitcher. So the swing and miss has been great, but him being able to go through the lineup yesterday was extremely important.
7: And 5-9 in your order came up big last night, whether it was a productive out or a home run. Up and down, those guys have seemed like they really started to come together, no matter who they are.
8: You're right, and a lot of contributions from different people yesterday, but that was a tough matchup. Yamamoto did a really nice job. I mean, the fastball, just at the bottom of the zone, playing with a 93-94-mile-an-hour splitter off of that, I mean, that's difficult. And we were able to take better at-bats the last time through against them. I liked our takes a lot better, and it led to a couple homers, which was awesome to see.
7: How about young Baez last night stepping up big twice?
8: Yeah, that's. I mean, when you're a minor league guy of his caliber, you don't have a ton of experience of coming off the bench in AAA. You're either starting or you have an off day, right? So him being able to come off the bench and do what he did yesterday, driving two doubles, that was cool to see.
7: All right, let's talk about your lineup. You're going up against Scooble. They don't give you off nights with this Dodger bunch when it comes to pitching.
8: That is correct, sir. That's the most accurate thing you've said all year. You have Fermin leading off, playing second, Herrera, DH, and Walker in right, Baez in left. Bernal is going to play first, Urias at third, so JC at short, Church in center, and Petey behind the plate.
7: All right, I like it. Let's go get the sweep.
8: All right, let's do it.
9: Clay Zolli, thank you for that. 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
9: Tonight, wrapping up a three-game series across the Cardinals minor league system, AAA Memphis right now, hosting Durham. Durham has a 4-2 lead that game in the bottom of the fifth. Double-A Springfield leading at Corpus Christi by a 10-0 score. On the mound today for Springfield, Liam Doyle. He went 5 1/3, scoreless innings, just 4 hits, 4 strikeouts, and 2 walks. High A Peoria, they lead Quad Cities 5-2. That game is in the bottom of the seventh. How about Jacob Odell on the mound for Peoria? He goes 5 innings today, allowing 2 runs on 2 hits. However, in his 5 innings of work, 12 strikeouts. 12 strikeouts and 3 walks. It's actually pretty impressive. He had 90 pitches. 90 pitches with 12 strikeouts and 3 walks. That's and 2 runs and 2 hits all at the same time. That's not easy to do, but 12 strikeouts, that really jumps off the page for him. The Palm Beach Cardinals tied with Daytona 5-5 through 8. We're back to Dodger Stadium to go inside the park. That's next. 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
23: Stadium in Los Angeles, where the Cardinals finish up their three-game series against the Los Angeles Dodgers. Along with Ricky Horton and the voice of the Cardinals, John Rooney, I'm Mike Claiborne. And fellas, we had a lot of fun at the ballpark last night. Didn't get off to the best of starts, but Gordon Graceffo might have been the difference on why the Cardinals had a chance to win last night.
24: He was certainly a big part of it, and I think Ryan Fernandez kind of got it going in that direction. He pitched well first out of the gate, but really everybody that followed did pretty well. Soriano gave up a big fly, but honestly, it was Graceffo who was the best. You're right about that. He's got a new kind of way of pitching, John, where he's getting the swing and miss and picking up the strikeouts.
25: Well, he's gaining a lot of confidence, Ricky, and velocity isn't bad either. That doesn't hurt. And he's hitting his spots, working well with his catchers. I don't know what else we can say other than he has been terrific his last two times out.
23: You know, it's fun to watch guys come on the scene like Baez, what we saw in Chicago. Now Bernal has picked up where he left off, and not to mention the fact that Baez had two huge hits last night.
24: Yeah, Torres had his day in the sun, too, when he first came up. I mean, it's really fun to see these guys kind of excel right away, and, you know, that's not easy to do. This is the big stage, and I know you get amped up for it, but you still got to hit it. You still got to catch it, and, you know, Ollie talking to all of us today about just how impressed he's been with everybody's ability not to let the situation be too big. And I think that's how you're able to do those things. Yes, you get excited about it, but you don't get overwhelmed by it.
23: Yeah, nothing seems to faze this team. I mean, think about the good pitching that they faced this year. We talked about the other day about how they've handled most of those guys. Yamamoto last night was cruising, and then all of a sudden you get a hit, a home run, and all of a sudden the Cardinals are back in it. Yeah, it doesn't seem to faze these guys.
25: I wonder how much playing in atmospheres like Wrigley Field and Philadelphia has helped prepare the Cardinals for this series.
24: Yeah, I think so. I mean, I think, you know, every game you have at the big league level is experience towards that end, but you don't expect young people to catch on so quickly. And that there's so many young players on this team. There's just an incredible amount of youth, a low average age of the Cardinals, as low as any team in baseball, yet they've found a way to do it. I'm really happy for Bernal. I just think the last couple of days has been a hoot to be here in Los Angeles and experience him having this great start to his big league career.
25: And he's going to be at first base tonight.
24: Yeah.
23: He's going to be at first base. Hasn't played there a lot, but they're still working with him as we speak. He just came off the field from taking some ground balls. Quinn Matthews tonight, better his last time out.
24: He was definitely better. He still threw over 100 pitches. 100 pitches in, what, five and a third innings, five and two-thirds, but that's still better than where he was. He's got the high pitch total because his command is kind of in and out, but he really obviously pitched a lot better, picked up his first big league victory, and maybe he can build on that.
25: He's already pitched in a pretty good environment in Toronto where nothing fazed him in his major league debut. He took the loss because the Cardinals didn't get him any runs, but I thought he looked really good, unlike Bryson Motz last night, who just couldn't get his feet on the ground, and I'm certainly hoping better days are ahead for him. But for Matthews, I think pitching in Philadelphia, pitching in Toronto, getting his first big league win against the Pirates, that was huge.
24: And you're thinking about these two guys. They're both Cardinal minor league pitchers of the year, but Matthews was first. So Matthews has been around longer than Motz. So, you know, Motz got here faster, but Matthews a little more experienced. In fact, Matthews at the minor league level has as many strikeouts in the last 3 years as anybody. I mean, his strikeout, 473 Triple-A strikeouts and Double-A strikeouts. I mean, he can get the swing and miss. The question is, can he throw the ball over the plate?
0: Speaking of strikeouts, Tarek Skubal, we'll get a chance to see him in a Dodger uniform this tonight, and he's picked up where he left off now. He's come off the IL.
24: He pitched against his former team last time out, and Dave Roberts took him out, was kind of concerned about the situation being too hyped up and emotional for him. And you know, they're trying to conserve his innings, too, because they want him to be pitching in October, obviously. That's part of why he is a Dodger right now. The Dodgers always think about that. They're projecting not just to the end of the regular season, but to the end of postseason, and he's going to be a big part of their plan.
25: And, Claves, are we getting close to seeing the Cardinal shortstop Mason Winn back in uniform and on the field?
0: He's expected perhaps tomorrow, along with Andre Pallante, so that'll be a nice added punch to the Cardinal lineup and certainly to the pitching rotation.
24: And J.J. not far behind.
0: Not far behind, and the band will be back together before you know it.
24: Well, the band's been pretty good without him.
0: Yeah, we have some really good subs going right now. All right, Cardinal baseball is just around the corner as the Cardinals and the Dodgers finish up. The Redbirds have won the season series, so let's get this one out of the way and move on to Colorado. For Ricky Horton and the voice of the Cardinals, John Rooney, I'm Mike Claiborne, and we are inside the ballpark at Dodger Stadium.
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8: Final game between the Cardinals and the Dodgers, and we have a chance to visit with the hitting instructor, Brant Brown. And Brant, your ball club has really responded on this road trip in the early portions, and you've seen it from up and down the lineup. What's been the key so far?
10: I'm not quite sure. You know, I know being on the other side of the dugout, teams often are at their, like, highest focus points when you play the Dodgers or the Yankees. But I do think that we did a really good job off of Lauer with the game plan. I mean, Yamamoto is a very good pitcher. We got the first hit, and I was like, oh, thank goodness. But then all of a sudden, it kind of, like, took the seal off of it. And we, you know, we've been able to be productive, you know, getting the ball in the air and actually having it travel over the fence, which is great. Babe Sagacy is hot, but I do think that if you look at what is occurring, not only right now but then throughout the year, is we are a really good team when 5 through 9 are more productive. And it's not necessarily hits. It's like Church, you know, beating out the double play yesterday. So then Saggy got up and it was a 2-pointer instead of a 1-pointer. But anything like that, any production we get out of the bottom half of the lineup, and it goes for any team, but you're on base more, you score more points, you keep the line moving. You get to see more pitchers, you tax their bullpen a little bit, they have to use more pitchers, then you get to see them again and again, and that's to a hitter's advantage. So I do think that we have a little bit of a higher focus right now. I do know that I'm sure that they read all the stuff about the home and the road, but at the same time, we're just doing a better job of executing our plan at the plate.
8: The other thing I seem to notice is the fact you guys are really patient. You don't get yourself out as much, and I think the strikeouts, obviously, you haven't had as many of them. It seems like everybody's kind of bought into what they can do best.
10: Yeah, I mean, we're a young team. I try not to get them to think too much about, well, I chase. Like, the more you think about that, the more you do it. The more you think about not striking out, the more you do it. The more you think about trying to walk, the less you do it. So we really need to kind of take advantage of our contact skill. But if our contact skill is more in the box, and for us too, like all of our hitters, Walker's probably the one different. Like he can hit things up that might be out of the box. But for the most part, like all of our hitters, if it's down and if it's on the plate, we still hit it. Just kind of knowing, all right, if I evacuate, I'm good here, I go here. But most importantly is, like, I think we're just seeing a little bit more productivity in the bottom half of the lineup. We're using our contact skill, and we're finding hits, and we're moving the line and scoring more points.
8: The other thing that comes into play for you, I'm sure it's got to be fun for you to work with so many of these young hitters, Baez, Bernal, especially those two guys. You just now have had a chance to put your hands on them. What are you seeing in them so far?
10: So Bernal's been here a couple days. He's really smart. Like, he took strike 3 on Lauer, but like he was like, it was down. I'm not. That's not where I'm hunting. And I said, like, would you go tell everyone else that? But at the same time, he really can stick to a plan. Like last night, his homer off Yamamoto, like you saw him take pitches that were out of the zone, took a curveball okay, you know, swung at a strike, but like he earned a good pitch to hit that ended up coming in a 3-2 count because of what he did prior in that at bat. And then with Baez, like, he's just so strong. Our biggest thing for him is just like, hey, like, just kiss it. Just give it a little smooch. You don't, you know, just touch it. Like, you don't have to be, just because the pitcher's throwing max effort, like, you definitely don't have to swing max effort, because when it's that old adage, right? Like, slow is smooth, smooth is fast. For him, like, that comes into play probably more than most of our hitters.
8: Final question for Brent Brown, Cardinal hitting coach. Tarik Skubal, guy we don't see a lot. I know he's a Cy Young Award winner and all that good stuff. How do you face a guy at this stage of the season, a guy you haven't seen a lot of, and the only thing you can go by is video?
10: Yeah, I mean, the thing about Skubal is, like, he's going to hunt for the strikeouts. That's what he wants. For our righties, it's more about kind of same thing with Lauer, is like, can we recognize the speed of the changeup, and can we shut it down until he proves he can throw it for strikes? Because with him, he has chase all over the board. So we're going to have a plan A and a plan B off of him. But, like, once again, like, you cannot match his intensity. Like, when he gets two strikes, he is going to throw it as hard as he can because he wants the punch out. I think tonight, like, we have to think small, stay short, look for hits, move the line. Last year when we faced him, I don't think he got a strikeout, like, till the fourth inning, and he was pouting. So, like, if we can disrupt what he wants to do by doing what we want to do, I think that's kind of like the key to victory for us.
8: And let's have fun doing it.
10: Believe it, always.
8: Thank you, Brad.
10: Of course.
9: Claves Brandt, thank you so much for that. Cardinals hitting coach. Let's take a break. We'll come back. We'll hear a little bit from Leo Bernal. That's in just a moment. 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
9: Cardinals, Dodgers tonight. 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So far, so good for Cardinals catcher, DH, first baseman Leo Bernal. Two hits in his first two games. Each one has driven in two runs, had a home run yesterday. Recently, he spoke with Danny Wexelman from Cardinals TV and talked a little bit about what he's taking away from his debut and early on time here with the Cardinals.
0: The first two, I think that's the most important thing to me. Like, I know, like, a lot of things bring my mind in the moment. The single, the RBI, obviously that's important for the team. But, like, when I came to the clubhouse and see the vibes that we got, that's awesome. Like, that's the first thing I want to keep on my mind for a long time.
9: Not only has he looked good offensively, he is a minor league gold glover, has looked good defensively as well.
0: Win the gold glove in here, do it, like, Jari, like, those guys, 9-10 gold off, like superstar, win some championship. I think at the end of the day, we focus day by day to be up there, like when we get the career at the term.
9: Like all catchers in the organization, he's lucky enough to have access to somebody like Yadier Molina. Nobody really did it better. He's been able to learn a lot from him.
0: I think one of the things he most like, he tend to talk about the guys, young guys, everybody, something, and it's always, I always got the mentality of win too. Like, obviously we want to keep the mentality to be in the level, and I know how important it was for him win, and I want to keep the same mentality too. I know how important is win in this organization.
9: And then the final thing from him, he talked a little bit about baseball, his family, and how that all works together.
0: I feel like I got nothing like to say when came to my family, because how important is the baseball, and we have been doing this for a long time, and I hope this is gonna be for a little bit more years.
9: That is Leo Bernal. He's at first base today. This is Ameren Total Access on the Cardinals Radio Network, powered by Graybar.
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2: Wrapping up this edition of Ameren Total Access, Cardinals at Dodgers tonight. Scores from around baseball. It's an abbreviated day of Major League Baseball, so not a lot to report. In Chicago tonight, the Cubs beat the Brewers by a 2-1 score. Kevin Gausman went 7 innings for Chicago, a run on 5 hits, 9 strikeouts, 1 walk. He picks up his 9th win of the year, beating Logan Henderson, who gave up just 2 runs on 3 hits in 7 innings of work. Pete Crow Armstrong hit a home run for the Cubs. That is his 39th home run of the year. The Pirates, they beat the Giants tonight by a 5-2 score, so the Pirates improve to 69-72. And then one other game of note in Major League Baseball impacting the wild card race, the Marlins, who are right next to the Cardinals. Marlins are 71-69. Cardinals, they are sitting even at 500 with a record of 70-70. Anyways, the Marlins, they trail the Royals 4-3. That game is in the bottom of the eighth inning. Cardinals are looking for their first sweep against the Dodgers since 2019, their first sweep at Dodger Stadium since 2018, and it's going to be Quinn Matthews on the mound tonight. He is set to be opposed by Tarek Skubal, one of the best pitchers walking the face of the earth. Ricky will have much more on the pitching matchup. He'll have the starting lineups. And then he, the voice of the Cardinals, John Rooney, also Mike Claiborne's there as well. They'll all have the game for you. It's the Cardinals. It's the Dodgers. It's on the way next on the Cardinals Radio Network, powered by Graybar.
0: All right, talk to me. Dedicated Diesel in Urbana. 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
13: Welcome to St. Louis Cardinals Baseball from Dodger Stadium in Los Angeles. It's the Cardinals going for the sweep tonight against the Dodgers. Cardinals have already won four series in a row against L.A., including a nice victory yesterday to win the series here. It was a 8-6 win. The Cardinals trailed early. It was a early 3-0 lead. Not a good start for Bryson Motz, making his first start as a big leaguer. He just didn't find the plate in that first inning. Freddie Freeman clipped him with a three-run homer, but the Cardinals battled back and hit some home runs of their own. Thomas Sagacy had a two-run shot. Leo Bernal hit his first major league home run, a two-run shot in the seventh inning. And then it was the rookie Cardinal, and what a sensation he has been, Joshua Baez, who came up with two doubles late in the game, including this double in the 10th. Sagacy runs well, so does Church. And it's Baez at the plate. He pinch hit for Brian Torres in the eighth. First pitch to him is hit on the ground towards third base hit! Down the line! One run scores! Here comes another! Flying around third base is Sagacy! There's no play at the plate! A two-run double for Baez in the 10th inning, and the Cardinals lead 8-5. Baez will be in the lineup tonight as the Cardinals go up against Tarik Skubal, one of the game's best left-handers. This is Ricky Horton. I'll be alongside John Rooney. He is the voice of the Cardinals. Mike Claiborne with us, and of course Ryan Schulte, our producer-engineer. Glad you're with us on the Cardinals Radio Network, powered by Graybar. Really a nice night in Los Angeles. And temperatures, I would say, pretty cool today in the upper 70s, and it might cool off a bit as we move along. The wind is blowing out towards left field, and this, of course, a historic ballpark built in 1962. A lot of great memories, a lot of great players have played here in this ballpark after the franchise moved from Brooklyn, and of course

0: for both teams are on the bench today with two left-handed starters going. And theirs is Tarek Skubal, who's making his 22nd start of the year as he had a no decision against his former team his last time out. He's a two-time All-Star, and he gets a ton of strikeouts, 153 of them in 126 and two-thirds innings. Only 21 walks. His whip is under one. The guy just does not give up a lot of base runners. So it's Skubal and Matthews. I'll have the lineups for you when we come back.
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0: Welcome back to Dodger Stadium. Let's go over our starting lineups here for the final game of this series before the Cardinals head to Colorado and then on to San Francisco. The lineups presented by Bet365, where winning is everything. And we'll start with the Cardinals. Oliver Marmol, the manager, will lead off with Jose Fermin. He's having a good season and a good series. He'll play second base and bat first, with Ivan Herrera, the DH, hitting second. Jordan Walker, 4-for-10 in the series, will be in right field and hit third. 55 career big flies for Walker, including 28 this year. Joshua Baez, two doubles late yesterday, will be in left field and hit cleanup with Leo Bernal, the 22-year-old. He'll be the first baseman today. He's a switch hitter, hasn't played a lot of first. Ramon Urias plays third. Thomas Tsegiasi has had three home runs in this series. He's going to play shortstop and bat seventh, with Nathan Church again in center field, 7-for-20 against the Dodgers in 2026. And Pedro Pajes behind the plate will bat ninth. Dave Roberts is the manager of the Dodgers. Here's his lineup. Tommy Edman is the former Cardinal. He's going to be in center field and bat first. Of course, a switch hitter. 9-game hitting streak for Mookie Betts, who bats next. It'll be Teoscar Hernandez in left field hitting third. Freddie Freeman homered yesterday playing first base, and he will hit cleanup. Will Smith back in the lineup. He missed 73 games with neck issue, and he'll be the catcher and bat fifth, with Miguel Rojas, the veteran second baseman, batting next. Kyle Tucker in right field. Alex Call gets the start. He'll be the DH, and Kike Hernandez plays third and bats ninth. There's your lineups. Cardinals-Dodgers. First pitch comes up next.
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0: Welcome back to very loud Dodger Stadium as the Cardinals and the Dodgers play their final game of the regular season against each other. Cardinals have won four of the five meetings so far, and the Redbirds have a record of 70-70. Dodgers at 82-57. First pitch here tonight is sponsored by Rawlings, as always, the official baseball of Major League Baseball, and it will be delivered by Tarek Skubal, looking for his ninth victory. He has been outstanding the last several years, two-time All-Star. And with our first pitch, here is the voice of the Cardinals, John Rooney.
1: Thank you, Ricky. Jose Fermin is in the batter's box, and we're ready to go from Chavez Ravine. The first pitch of the game, taken for a strike. 73 degrees in Los Angeles at 7:10 Pacific time. It's 89 sticky degrees back home in St. Louis. The pitch for Fermin is taken low for a ball. One ball and one strike. Tonight's home plate umpire, veteran Jim Wolf, with Roberto Ortiz at first, Alex McKay at second, the crew chief Alan Porter umpiring at third. Skubal into the windup. His pitch, a swing and a miss. Changeup. That had Fermin well out in front. And behind in the count, one ball, two strikes.
0: And really his best pitch, although the fastball at 97 counts for that too. Less breaking balls than the Cardinals starter Matthews is going to throw.
1: The pitch taken in the dirt. Jim Wolf gives Will Smith a new baseball. Skubal has missed part of this season to remove loose bodies from his throwing elbow. He's 4-3 with a 2.87 ERA, 71 strikeouts since coming back from the IL June the 13th. The former Tiger pitches, check swing, a fastball high, and that, I can see that as a strikeout pitch,
0: yeah,
1: after a number of off-speed pitches.
0: No doubt.
1: The movement and location that has earned Skubal a Cy Young Award.
0: And a good take by Fermin.
1: In fact, a two-time Cy Young Award winner. The pitch, a swing and a ground ball foul, and that's a broken bat for Fermin. But we don't plant trees for those.
0: No, we don't. I mean, not that we wouldn't, but we haven't kind of made that plan yet.
1: Fermin for the series, 2-for-7, a couple of runs scored, an RBI. He has been on with a walk and has a stolen base, and he's worked the count full against Tarek Skubal. A no decision Friday for Skubal against his old team at Detroit. 6 innings, 4 hits with an earned run. He didn't walk anybody, struck out 7, and threw 83 pitches. Skubal works from the third base side of the rubber. The sidestep, the kick, the pitch. Fermin hits it solidly into center field, and that's the way the game begins. A base hit for Jose Fermin.
0: What a good at-bat that was. He broke a bat, but who cares? That bat worked. And he got another changeup, 3-2, and he kept his hands back on that. That's, again, Skubal's top pitch. He throws it 27% of the time, gets a lot of swing and miss with it. The breaking pitch, he throws both a slider and a curve. Yeah, but again, Matthews, more sliders and curveballs than you'll see from Skubal.
1: That brings in Ivan Herrera. A good lead at first base for Fermin. The pitch, Herrera swings and misses, going for a changeup. That was up in the zone.
0: Couple underrated at-bats for Ivan Herrera here last night.
1: He's 2-for-8 in the series. Couple of runs scored, 2 walks, an RBI, and he struck out twice. Did the catching here last night. Back in the DH role, pickoff throw to first, and Fermin is back without a tag by Freddie Freeman. The way Miguel Rojas played second base last night, I'm shocked he didn't get to that ball hit by Fermin.
0: Yeah.
1: He got to about everything else. He's their Heart and Hustle Award winner here in Los Angeles for 2026, playing up the middle. Herrera lays off a pitch high.
0: The at-bats I like for Herrera, not only did he work a walk, but twice he gave himself up by hitting to the right side of the infield that led to Cardinal runs two different times.
1: Moving Baez both times. Baez had a couple of doubles here last night. Fermin dances off first base. Skubal gives him a look. The pitch, Herrera fouls that one back. And Fermin is doing his best to divide the attention between the base runner and the batter, Ivan Herrera. Fermin has a stolen base in the series. He has 8 for the year without being caught. The Dodgers are playing Herrera straight up in the outfield. They play him to pull on the infield. Very deep second base for Rojas. Betts at short. Kike Hernandez at third. A foul ball. Fouled straight back on the four-seam fastball. And he can pitch it up there 97, 98 miles an hour. Tarek Skubal. Born in Hayward, California. Played his college ball at Seattle. 29 years old, 6'3", 240 pounds, 7-5 with Detroit, 1-2 so far, his sixth start with the Dodgers. The pitch on the way, taken low. Two balls and two strikes. Both batters, Fermin and Ivan Herrera, have been able to work the count against Tarik Skubal. Skubal last faced the Cardinals, a no decision May 20th last year. That was at St. Louis. Gave up a home run to Nolan Arenado, three earned runs in all. 5 2/3 innings, five hits. He had a walk and eight strikeouts, throwing 94 pitches. He's 0-1 in his career with a 6.75 ERA against the Birds on the bat. The 2-2 pitch. That's hit hard into left center field. That ball's going to get down, and it's cut off by the center fielder, Tommy Edman. A wide turn at first and back to first base, Herrera, as Edman kept Herrera from getting two out of that drive. But on to third, Jose Fermin. First and third, nobody out for All-Star Jordan Walker.
2: Two straight good at-bats for the Cardinals. They hit the ball hard twice, and that was a big-time play by Tommy Edman. He ran right to the right spot to get it on the backhand, got rid of it quickly to keep Herrera from getting the second. Tommy, of course, a Gold Glove winner when he was with the Cardinals.
1: And that may have been an out at second base had Herrera continued. It was that good a play by Edman. The pitch, Walker swings and misses a changeup. That was down and away and out of the strike zone. Jordan is 10 for his last 30, covering seven games with a homer, seven runs scored, and three RBIs. Four out of 10 in this series. He has two doubles and a home run with two driven in. Looking for that 100th RBI. The pitch to Walker. He takes a fader outside, back-to-back changeups, one ball, one strike. Walker comes in batting .288, 28 home runs, 99 RBIs. The 24-year-old outfielder from Stone Mountain, Georgia. An all-star and the home run derby champion. Skubal's pitch. Walker takes a strike on the inside half. One ball and two strikes, and Jordan is about ready to ask for the batter's timeout.
2: It's coming.
1: Walker not quite all the way back in the batter's box, standing tall. Walker asked for the timeout, and it's granted. Skubal steps off the rubber. Skubal is at 16 pitches, nobody out in the first inning. Fermin single. Herrera single Fermin to third. Freeman holds at first base. A lot of hitting room on the right side of the infield. The pitch to Walker. A swing and a high foul ball going out of play down the right field line. Will continue this at bat for the Cardinal right fielder. In the outfield, Teoscar Hernandez plays off the line toward left center. Tommy Edman straight up in center field. Off the right field line, Kyle Tucker, and he's in some. Jordan Walker had a double in the game here last night. First and third, nobody out. Skubal's pitch, a swing and a miss. A high fastball strikes out Walker, just like Yamamoto struck him out the first time last night.
2: Yeah, and that's the pitch you saw him throw Fermin, and Fermin didn't swing at it, so he earned an extra pitch and then got a base hit on the 3-2 changeup. But Walker could not lay off of that, and no chance to hit it.
1: Here's Joshua Baez, three for his last five. Baez for the series. The 3-for-5, a double, a homer, three RBIs, three runs scored. Drove in two big runs in the 10th inning last night. He takes a pitch inside. Will Smith thought about challenging that, did not. Joshua Baez, 23 years old, turned pro out of high school in the Boston, Massachusetts area. With runners at first and third, one out. A swing, and there's a line drive. It's foul off the screen down the left field line. So he got out in front of the fastball up. One ball, one strike. Baez wearing number 22 on the road gray jersey for the Cardinals. The Cardinals have the navy blue caps and helmets. The Dodgers in their home white with the blue caps and helmets. From the stretch, a look to first. Skubal's pitch. Baez hits a ground ball, right field, base hit. 1-0 Cardinals. Fermin scores, stopping at second, Ivan Herrera. And how about Joshua Baez, the rookie, just taking the pitch middle away, the other way.
2: He saw the changeup, kept the hands back, and waited until he had a really good idea where that ball was going to end up. Then he attacked it, hit it on the ground, and that's all you got to do. That's a great professional at bat by Joshua Baez.
1: And now Leo Bernal, who's getting his first major league start at first base tonight. Batting in the number five spot in the order, he has hit safely in both games as a major leaguer. It's his professional career has taken a big uptick the past couple of years with a minor league gold glove, playing well at AAA, and now he's here at Dodger Stadium. Batting right-handed, he swings, and he smashes that one, caught by Mookie Betts. He just caught that one in the webbing of the glove and doubles up Herrera. There was a break for the Dodgers, but the Cardinals are on the board with a run, leaving a man on. The Dodgers come to bat with the Cardinals leading 1-0.
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4: 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Deep left field. That ball's out of here.
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1: Nothing Cardinals. A line drive turned into a double play with first and third one out. Now it's the Dodgers' turn. Former Cardinal Tommy Edman takes a strike from 25-year-old lefty Quinn Matthews.
2: On that double play, I do not fault Ivan Herrera. That looked like it was going to be a hit into left field. Betts caught it right on the tip of his glove. And
1: he caught it right, the webbing.
2: Yeah, and he wanted to score on that. And I don't blame him at all for getting picked off there.
1: One strike pitch, a little bit inside to Edman, batting right-handed against Matthews. We said it about Tommy Edman. We said it about Brendan Donovan. And now about J.J. Weatherholt. They are baseball players.
2: That's right.
1: Tommy out of Stanford. He swings and tops that foul. It goes back to the screen with a count of 1-2. Quinn Matthews has faced the Blue Jays at Toronto, and he was the losing pitcher in his debut. Faced the Reds at Cincinnati, a no decision. Faced the Phillies in Philadelphia. He was the losing pitcher. But then won his home debut the last time out against the Pirates. A ball low. Two balls, two strikes on Edmund. In the win Friday against the Pirates, five hits over 5 2/3, one earned run, a hit batter. He walked one, struck out seven, throwing 102 pitches. The tall lefty into the windup, the pitch. Tommy Edmund whacks that one, and that goes into left field for a base hit. Joshua Baez took one step up, fielded the ball. That's how hard it was hit. And the Dodgers have the tying run on.
2: That was a changeup up. That was just not a good pitch by Matthews, who has a really good changeup. He just made a mistake there.
1: Pedro Pajes is doing the catching tonight. And I know a lot of fans would love to see more of Leo Bernal behind the plate, and they will.
2: They will.
1: But Pedro Pajes just can't sit over there on the bench all of the time. Oliver Marmol wants to keep him ready.
2: We talked about that extensively today.
1: Here's a pitch up and away to Mookie Betts.
2: Needs to keep Pedro Pies not playing all the time, but he needs to keep him engaged. And the reality is the Cardinals have three catchers in their lineup right now. If you pinch hit for Pies later, you can always move Bernal back behind the plate.
1: Runner at first. Matthews with the pitch. Mookie Betts takes a strike. That was a curveball that was in the middle of the plate and then moved to the inside half.
2: I would rather see Matthews get hit than have him walk, guys.
1: Oh, I would too. Hit by pitches, walks in the first inning last night. Got Bryson Motz into a lot of trouble and out of the game early. Here's a fastball, and that's taken
2: I guess a little bit high. That looked like a great pitch. Just low. I couldn't tell from the body language of Pajes whether it was high, low, but it looked close to the strike zone.
0: We popped it back up, as all catchers do now. It makes it hard to tell.
2: The 2-1. And there's a ball hit to the right side of the infield. Fermin gets to it. He's going to make the play at first. Edmund got a good break towards second. The ball wasn't hit that hard. So Betts makes an out, but he advances the runner. That brings in Teoscar Hernandez. You had a bad feeling when looking at this lineup concerning Will Smith.
0: Yeah, that's the guy I'm worried about.
2: I'm worried about this guy.
0: Yeah, well, he's a good guy to be worried about. He has a three-game hitting streak, although he struck out 24 times in his last 18 games. That's been a problem for him.
2: Runner at second, the tying run, the pitch by Matthews. A curveball down and in.
0: He did look locked in yesterday, though, didn't he?
2: He's 6 out of his last 13, and in this series, 4 for 10. But over his last week, 10 hits, a homer, 2 RBIs, 2 walks, and 3 runs scored. He packs a wallop. He swings and misses the changeup. That was very well executed by Quinn Matthews. Good action down and away. On a one ball, one strike count. Tommy Edmonds singled and then moved up on the ground out by Mookie Betts. The next pitch, upstairs and leaping to catch that one. Pies keeps that one from going to the backstop. The opponents have hit 295 against Quinn Matthews. He has pitched 20 innings, giving up 24 hits, 11 earned runs. He's allowed one home run. Dane Myers of Cincinnati hit that. The pitch. A high fastball, 3 balls and a strike on Teoscar Hernandez. New baseball thrown to the mound by Pedro Pajes. Save time every time when you use online check-in for a great haircut at Great Clips, a proud partner of the St. Louis Cardinals. Great Clips, it's going to be great. 1-0 Cardinals. Tommy Edman represents the tying run for the Dodgers in the bottom of the first. The pitch, down and in, that's ball 4. 2 on for Freddie Freeman. Freeman with 2 on in the first inning last night. Hit his first home run since July the 4th.
9: First baseman, number 5, Freddie Freeman.
2: Freeman, since July 20th, has hit .359, 9 doubles, a homer, and 15 RBIs.
0: He can hit into some double plays. That's a good thought. Let's hope that happens here.
2: Quinn Matthews pitch. Cuts the plate, strike 1. Freeman has grounded into 18 of those. The Dodgers have hit into 113 as a team. Betts hit a ground ball to the right side, but it wasn't hit that hard. Edmund made second base on the out. The pitch. Freeman takes high this time. 1 ball, 1 strike. Freeman got a pitch down and away and hit it just to the left of center field for a 3-run homer last night. He has 2 on, 1 out, 1-0 Cardinals. Matthews pitch, Freeman takes. Maybe a little bit low or just off the outside corner. Close, but Freeman did not swing. 2-1.
0: Just a tad low again.
2: Matthews is doing his best to try to keep the ball down to induce a double play. The runners lead at first and second. The pitch, Freeman swings. He gets into this one, sending it in the air toward left field. Under it is Joshua Baez to make the catch. The runners hold at first and second with Will Smith coming up and 2 gone. Will Smith, and this is split up his last 7 games, divided over some 73 games because he was out with a neck injury, just returning at the beginning of this series. But 4 for his last 22 at the big league level, 4 strikeouts, 2 RBIs, 4 walks. Smith holds the bat high, right foot near the back line of the batter's box. Tommy Edman is the tying run at second as Smith takes down and in, ball 1.
0: How about his pinch hit in the bottom of the 9th inning with the winning run aboard? He drove one all the way to the center field wall. Apparently the wind knocked it back 6 feet, according to some measurement. Otherwise, it would have been game over.
2: The 1-0 pitch, right there for a strike on the inside corner. A curveball from Quinn Matthews to right-handed batting Will Smith. Will Smith, at 31 years old, out of the University of Louisville.
1: Three-time National League All-Star, batting .246, 44 for 179. The runners lead at first and second. Matthews with the pitch. A foul ball over the screen behind home plate, 1-2. The point that Oliver Marmol made today, talking with the radio TV crew, this team doesn't seem to be the least bit intimidated by the atmosphere at Dodger Stadium.
10: Nope.
1: Playing the back-to-back world champions. And hearing that over and over and over. The pitch.
4: Smith swings and strikes out. Tied up with a four-seamer up and in.
1: He leaves two on, and after one, the Cardinals lead 1-0 in L.A.
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1: Ramon Urias is 1 out of 3 with a home run, a walk. He leads off against Scooble, and he hits it high and foul behind home plate. Ricky, do you have that one? Not quite. I was waving there just below it.
2: Waving people off, but I couldn't quite get there.
1: It's Urias. Thomas Ajayi, Nathan Church, 6, 7, and 8 in the order against Tarik Skubal, 1-0 Cardinals. The pitch over the plate for a strike, a curveball. Urias thought about pulling the trigger on that, but I think he would have grounded that one somewhere. Had great late movement. The 0-2 pitch, a swing and a miss. Urias isn't up there very long. The second strikeout for Skubal as we pause for a station ID. For our fans in Joplin, Missouri, listening in over KZYM and the rest of our great St. Louis Cardinals radio network powered by Graybar.
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1: Along with Ricky Horton, Mike Claiborne, our producer engineer is Ryan Schulte. I'm John Rooney at Dodger Stadium, showing bunt and taking a pitch out of the zone. Ball one, Thomas Ajayi. Thomas has hit safely his last three and bounces that one just foul on the third baseline. In fact, it went off his left foot. It almost went spinning back into fair territory. Of course, hitting his foot makes it a foul ball.
2: Both pitchers, by the way, John, 22 pitches in the first inning. And Skubal's fortunate that he got that line drive double play, a really good at-bat by Bernal, and it was very close to being a hit and another RBI on the Cardinals side. So he got out, got two outs with one pitch. Otherwise, his pitch count would be higher.
1: So Jacy, 7 for his last 11 with 3 home runs. The pitch, a swing and a ground ball hit hard into left center field for a base hit. Thomas Jacy in this series is 5 out of 8. Five runs scored, three homers, six RBIs, a walk, and a strikeout. The man through the minor leagues could hit, and when he was done, he hit some more. And that's why the Cardinals traded for him from the Texas Rangers, part of the Montgomery deal.
2: Double-A most valuable player when he was at that level. And
1: he just moved from the Rangers double-A team to the Cardinals and kept on hitting. And that's what he's done since the last game of the homestand against the Pirates. The pitch on the way, a strike to left-handed batting Nathan Church.
2: I think at least once in this game we're going to see Church try to bunt.
1: Kike Hernandez over third base comes in on the grass, about 5-6 feet off the line. Now he takes a step back to the edge of the grass. Escobar pitches down and in, one ball, one strike. Church for the series, 3-for-8, three runs scored, plus an RBI.
2: Church also can bunt to the first base side, but you've got a really good fielder over there in Freddie Freeman.
1: The second baseman's a good fielder too, but yep. Rojas is playing deep, a little bit deeper with double play in order here. There's a swing and the ball is driven to center field right to Tommy Edman. Good swing by Church, but he's out number two. Shop Miller Furniture's Labor Day sale going on right now through September the 8th. 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Here is Pedro Pajes, his first at-bat in the series, playing in his 77th game this year out of Florida Atlantic. The right-handed batting catcher takes a curve down and in. Pajes is batting .209. He has 177 at-bats, 37 hits, four home runs and six doubles with 11 RBIs. So JC at first, he's there with two outs. Scooble's pitch, taken for a ball, close call. But it's ball two, two balls, no strikes.
2: Must have been inside.
1: No challenge by Will Smith.
2: No.
1: We didn't have a challenge in the game last night.
2: How about that?
1: Now on 2-0. Ball three, low. Jose Fermin already has a hit in this game, and he has scored the Cardinal run. Jose is waiting on deck.
2: Scooble's not happy. He's asking the home plate umpire, was that down? Which, you know, they don't like that. You're showing them up a little bit.
1: Three balls, no strikes. Scooble with the pitch. And that's taken for a strike, just barely. Pies didn't think so. But it was right there at the knees on the corner for strike one. The other pitches, two of the three just barely outside. The first one was low. 3-1 on Pajes. A lot of hitting room on the right side of the infield, and he can hit the ball in that direction. Dancing off first base, that's the JC, the pitch. A swing and a ground ball base hit to center field for Pedro Pajes. That's his fourth hit in the last 14 at-bats, and that is over an eight-game period that's all spread out.
2: John, the Cardinals are 5-for-9 against Scooble, first time through the lineup.
10: Number 15.
1: And so close to being much better than a 1-0 lead, as that line drive by Bernal was snagged on a leap by Betts, turned into a double play to end the first inning. The Cardinals were on their way to maybe extending the inning to, who knows, seven, eight batters. Two on with two outs. Fermin looking for his second hit tonight. He takes a curve for a strike. Scooble at 29 years old. In 2024 with Detroit, 18-4, a 2.39 ERA. He followed that by going 13-6 with a 2.21 ERA. Now a Dodger. His pitch. Fermin takes a ball high and outside. One ball, one strike. The inning started with Urias striking out on three pitches. Sejasi singled to left center field. Church lined out to center, and then a base hit up the middle for Pajes. Pajes a big lead at first as Fermin takes up and in, 2-1.
2: Another way to look at it. The Cardinals 5-for-9 plus two lineouts.
1: And another way to look at it, pitch number 40 coming up for Tarik Skubal. We're in the second.
2: How about that?
1: The 2-1 pitch, a swing and a foul ball back. The Dodger bullpen, and this is why I mentioned the pitch count moving up early. The Dodger bullpen in this series, outside of Kike Hernandez's ninth inning as a position player pitching, the bullpen has allowed 10 runs, 8 earned, 3 home runs in 8 innings. The Cardinals have won the first two games in the series. Vermeen takes a strike on the inside corner. Gets the ring up. From Jim Wolf and does not challenge. 2 strikeouts in the inning, 3 in the game for Scooble. The Cardinals leave 2 on. We go to the bottom of the second, 1-0 Redbirds in L.A.
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1: Fastball catches the inside corner to second baseman Miguel Rojas, leading off the Dodgers half of the second inning with the Cardinals on top 1-0. Miguel Rojas is playing Major League game number 1,387 with Miami and the Dodgers. The pitch just off the inside corner this time with Quinn Matthews working him inside both pitches.
2: And he's establishing his fastball. 2 starts ago, I thought that's what he didn't do. Made that adjustment. I think you have to have that fastball working.
1: The pitch, that's a curve in the dirt. Hayes couldn't catch it.
2: Steal some strikes with that fastball. You've got to show that you're not afraid to throw it. You'll get some outs with it. He struck out Will Smith with 2 runners on a fastball up and in.
1: Rojas is 2 for his last 5. Out of his last 7 games, 4 for 12, a couple of RBIs. He has hit .320 against left-handed pitchers, .280 overall, playing in his 90th game for the Dodgers in 2026. The windup, the 2-1 pitch. Inside. 3 balls and a strike. Matthews gave up a single. He walked Teoscar Hernandez, but left both on when Will Smith struck out swinging. Matthews with the sign, the overhead windup, the lefty's pitch. That swung on, and that's a major league pop-up on the infield. Bernal is called off by Vermeen. The second baseman makes the catch in on the grass about 10, 12 feet away from the mound.
2: It'll be interesting to see how Bernal handles first base. He has not had a lot of experience there, and, you know, he's still kind of feeling his way. And honestly, even a pop-up, you get pop-ups as a catcher, but they're coming at you from a different angle, so everything is different.
1: That brings in Kyle Tucker. Tucker, 3 hits in his last 21 at-bats, 6 walks, an RBI, a strikeout. Lefty against lefty. The windup, the pitch for Tucker. He swings and pops this one up. It's on the left side of the infield. Urias on the dirt part of the infield, backpedals and makes the catch. 2 down.
2: Those are 2 big league pop-ups indeed.
1: The Missouri Broadcasters Association. 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We have a low registration fee thanks to our sponsors Graybar and Misha, MSHSAA. The pitch, and that's a strike call for Alex Call. 31 years old out of Ball State, started out with Cleveland, traded to Washington, then on to the Dodgers. 389 major league games with this start tonight as the DH for L.A. He takes a pitch for a strike, and it's 0-2. 1-0 Cardinals when Matthews has retired the last four batters faced. Shohei Ohtani is not in the lineup tonight. For the series, 1-for-6, 2 walks. He has 4 strikeouts. Call is the DH. He takes a pitch in the dirt. That one handcuffed Pice. I think that hit Pice's arm above the catcher's mitt.
2: Well, we know he's going to get hit sometime, right?
1: Oh, and probably hit in the same spot again here before too many pitches. Call wears uniform number 12, playing in his 74th game this year, 0-for-1 in the series. He has 1 home run, 7 doubles, 18 RBIs. The pitch in the dirt. He may have been hit again in that area. I think that one came off his glove, rolling up the third baseline. 2-2 the count on Call. As Pajes takes a moment, he's going to press the buttons on the pitch comm. Quinn Matthews agrees with the call. And the pitch to Call. Taken low, a full count. Kike Hernandez waits on deck. The Cardinals are going to have Herrera, Walker, and Baez coming up in the third. Ricky's going to tell you about that. The 3-2 pitch. Ball four, down and in. A little harder breaking ball that time, and that missed by plenty.
2: Yeah, I didn't like the sequence there at all. The last three pitches were all breaking pitches in the dirt. You showed you can get strikes with the fastball in there. You're kind of just going for the kill there, but I feel like you're asking somebody to chase a pitch three times in a row, and clearly the more he saw, the more he wasn't going to chase.
1: That might work at AAA. But a walk here with two down, and the first pitch is swung on and fouled straight back by Kike Hernandez.
2: A walk at the bottom of the lineup gets you closer to the guys in the middle of the lineup that you don't want to face. So you figure the more you get out at the bottom, the deeper you get into the game with less problems.
1: 25th game of the year for Kike Hernandez. The pitch to him, up and away, fastball, 1-ball, 1-strike. Hernandez was out 104 games, 53 with elbow surgery, and then 51 with an oblique injury. He returned from the IL on the 28th of July. 1-ball, 1-strike. Matthews takes a look to first, the pitch, and that's a called strike. Kike Hernandez didn't think so, and takes a look to the home plate umpire, does something to Jim Wolf, and taps home plate with the bat, facing up with the pitcher Matthews, and the count 1-2 with the runner at first and 2 outs. Matthews from the stretch, the pitch. Check swing, did he go? No, says first base umpire Roberto Ortiz. And looking at the side view.
2: Oh, my goodness. He missed that terribly. They definitely swung at that pitch. He didn't want to make enemies of everybody at Dodger Stadium. They love their Kike.
1: The 2-2 pitch. Ground ball hit weakly to the shortstop, charged by Sajacy, who throws out Kike Hernandez. Ricky has the third, 1-0 Cardinals.
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2: Herrera, Walker, and Baez to bat against Tarik Skubal as we open the top of the third inning. The Cardinals with a 1-0 lead, a check swing, and a called strike at the top of the zone to Herrera, who had a base hit into the left center field gap his first time. Cardinals really have swung the bat well against Skubal here in the early going. And pitch number 43 is in the dirt. That was a breaking ball, curveball he doesn't throw very often. Herrera is now 3-for-4 against Skubal. Obviously a small sample size, but you'd rather have that than the other way around. That pitch is lined in the left field. He's 4-for-5. A nice play in left by Hernandez to cut it off to keep that from going to the wall, because that was really smoked by Herrera. And the Cardinals have their leadoff runner aboard, as they did in the first inning. And the game brought to you by Budweiser, official beer sponsor of Major League Baseball. Crack open the game with Budweiser and enjoy unrivaled flavor and refreshment. So Herrera with the base hit. The Cardinals now with six of them as we play here in the third inning. Jordan Walker at the plate. Struck out his first time, and the first pitch to him is swung on and missed. Again, he got the off-speed pitch to start. Skubal does not give up a lot of runs. He has had 11 straight games where he's given up three or less runs. That's pretty good. Doesn't give up many hits either, but he has today. The next pitch to Walker, check swing and no swing on the appeal. The most hits he's given up this season, he gave up 8 hits to Minnesota in start number 3. That was probably his worst start of the year. He only went 4 2/3 innings. And the pitch to Walker is fouled straight back. Cardinals on pace to do better than that.
23: Walker now 0-for-3 against Tarik Skubal with 3 strikeouts.
2: Skubal also had a game where he gave up 3 home runs to the Yankees. Not one of his better games. As Walker asks for time.
23: And it is 9:52 Central Time.
2: Now we all know.
23: We're headed to the Mountain Time Zone after this game.
2: Yes, we are. And then back West Coast again to play the Giants. 1-2 the count on Walker. The pitch is a little bit low. How did that?
23: Oh, that's being challenged.
24: That's challenging the ball.
23: Took Will Smith a moment to challenge.
2: I'm surprised he gave it to him. I thought he went too long on that. And it was a strike. Jim Wolf allowed him to challenge a good couple of beats after the pitch. A strikeout of Walker. He struck out twice now, so 4 strikeouts for Skubal. That one just barely tipped the bottom of the zone, but it is a strike. So Baez will bat. 2 doubles last night, as a base hit here tonight already. Short lead at first by Herrera, and that pitch is a called strike on a curveball down and in. 80 miles an hour on that curve. Shohei Ohtani with the off day today. Struck out 4 times last night, and a lot of talk around the Dodgers world that he may be headed to the injured list. There's a swing and a miss on a pitch down and in. 0-2 on Baez, and Ohtani just didn't look right. He's dealing with 2 different things. His knee has some soreness. His right bicep is what's keeping him from pitching, and the knee on top of that. So Dave Roberts is going to have a sit-down with him tomorrow and figure out what to do with him. So there's some thought that he may go on the short-term injured list. The 0-2 pitch is in the dirt. One thing about Baez, he's shown that he can hit with two strikes.
23: And he laid off the breaking pitch down and in after swinging at two of them.
2: Scooble listens for his sign. Baez drove in a run his first time up. The next pitch to Baez is a swing and a miss. Got him to chase a pitch up 98 miles an hour. Back-to-back strikeouts after the leadoff hit by Herrera. Brings in Leo Bernal, who lined into a double play his first time. A good at-bat, though, for Bernal. He's not scared either.
0: Leo Bernal.
2: Bernal wears number 13. He is from Panama. Man on first base, Ivan Herrera, is from Panama. The pitch to Bernal is taken low. Ball one. Again, the hesitation by Will Smith. He does that a lot.
23: Check out where Bernal is positioned in the batter's box. He's even with home plate.
2: He sure is, up in the front of the box. Next delivery to him is a fastball inside, 2-0. And he's daring him to throw fastballs because if you're at the front of the box, well, the ball gets there quicker. And you're doing that to protect against changeups and breaking balls. I always like that. The 2-0 pitch to Bernal is hit hard into center field, base hit. Line drive, sinking line drive, and Bernal has yet another hit, a three-game hitting streak at the big league level against the Dodgers. How about that?
23: Well, Mookie Betts got in the way of having the three-game hitting streak in the first inning.
0: Number 29, Ramon.
2: He sure did.
0: Urias.
23: Two hard-hit baseballs for Bernal, and with two outs, Urias only saw three pitches the first time. Let's see if he can make an adjustment here and give the Cardinals another run.
2: Seven Cardinal hits in this game, all of them singles. But what's wrong with that? Urias again struck out his first time. Chance for an RBI here. Cardinals have been good with runners in scoring position. There's a line drive, base hit to left. Herrera's rounding third base. He's going to score. And the Cardinals lead 2-0 as Urias jumped on the first pitch that he saw, his ninth RBI of the year. And the Cardinals now have eight hits here in the third inning against Scooble.
23: The Cardinals get geared up for great pitching. They've done that against Christopher Sanchez twice. Even though they didn't beat him, they had him out of the game and had him on the ropes where he had no decisions. Schlittler with the Yankees got him out of the game after three. They did well, and they did well against Dylan Cease.
2: They did. So JC takes a curveball low, ball one.
23: And what they did last night against Yamamoto, I make my case.
2: Four runs in that game against Yamamoto. That doesn't happen often. Two on, two out, 2-0 Cardinals. Sejacy takes a pitch high. So it's 2-0 on him. And all he's done is go 5-for-8 in this series with three homers and six RBIs and a chance for a seventh.
23: He's 8 for his last 12.
2: Bernal, the runner at second. Urias at first. The pitch to Sejacy, swinging a foul back. And that was a good swing.
23: He was going for more than a single on that swing.
2: Scooble must be thinking, who are these guys? Urias' first hit with runners in scoring position this season. He'd been 0 for 11, but he came through there. Outfield shades to JC the other way. 2-1 the count and the pitch, and that's grounded towards the left side, and it's handled at third by Hernandez. A wide throw, but in time to get Sejacy, and the Cardinals pick up a run on three hits. We go to the bottom of the third inning, 2-0 St. Louis.
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4: Quinn Matthews back to work, and he misses high. Ball one. He is facing Tommy Edmonds. Tommy, of course, went to Stanford. So did Quinn Matthews. The next delivery is a swing and a miss. So it's like an alumni game going on here at Dodger Stadium. Tommy, the former Cardinal. Matthews with a 2-0 lead as we play here in the bottom of the third inning at Dodger Stadium. Matthews has been good so far. The next delivery is in the dirt. That slider has not been landing the last couple of innings, but again, getting the job done. He's walked a couple of batters, given up one hit, and has a strikeout. Cardinals have gotten 2 runs on 8 hits off of Skubal. The 2-1 delivery to Tommy has popped up towards right field. Long way to run for Jordan Walker, and it's going to drop in front of him. Bernal couldn't get to it, neither could the second baseman Fermin, and that's going to be a fly ball single. Boy, that was in the air a long, long time, and Bernal couldn't get there. He was the closest one to it. He was looking over his shoulder trying to make that play, and Walker coming in was playing too deep to be able to make that play, so a base hit. That's unfortunate for Tommy Edman, just hit it in the right spot. Well, fortunate for him, not for the Cardinals, and it's Mookie Betts. Mookie Betts at the plate. Those aren't boos. That's Mookie. The cheers here at Dodger Stadium. Breaking pitch is a called strike one. Love those first pitch strikes. If you're a Cardinals fan, you know there's nothing like baseball in St. Louis, and that nothing beats 60-cent sippers and on the run the day after the Cardinals score 6. Betts grounded out to second his first time. Next pitch to him is pop foul. Matthews has the Dodgers popping up. Freddie Freeman flew out to left. Rojas popped up. Kyle Tucker popped out, and really Edmonds should have there. But it dropped harmlessly just inside the line down the right field line. 0-2 the count on Betts. Such a good player. The 0-2 pitch in the dirt blocked by Paez. Mookie is a 4-time World Series champ, so he loves those World Series parades. I'm sure he loves the World Series chairs on top of that. He's a gamer, there's no doubt about it. Former American League MVP. Has a 9-game hitting streak on the line today. Tough guy to double up. Matthew shakes his head, now agrees to a sign. The 1-2 pitch coming up, and here it comes to Mookie. A check swing. I think he went. Yeah, he did. In fact, Jim Wolf's not even going to ask. He rings him up. Second strikeout for Matthews. Let's pause right here for Station ID on the Cardinals Radio Network. It's powered by Graybar.
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0: Next pitch is taken low. And I know that sounds like a get-off-my-lawn comment, but it's a little loud here. Hard to have conversations, I would think, with folks at the ballpark. Apparently, Jason Bateman was at the ballpark yesterday, and a lot of the folks in the Cardinals dugout were checking him out and communicating with him during the game as the pitch is high and away. There's always somebody here. I mean, not just people. And there's people here today, too. Ron Howard used to come to games all the time back in the day. I don't know if he still does. Moved to first base, and back safely is Tommy Edman, who only has 5 stolen bases. The Dodgers not running a lot. They have 58 stolen bases. The Cardinals have 30 more than they do, although the Dodgers did steal 3 here yesterday. I don't know that they'll go on Pajes. We'll find out. 2-1 the count. And here comes the pitch, a swing and a miss. As he took something off of that, the changeup. When his changeup is right, it just dips and dies. It's a lot like Gastelum's, really. I mean, they both have that late movement. And that's where the swing and miss comes from. A lot of baseball ahead tonight. We're only in the bottom of the third inning. The 2-2 pitch to Hernandez is grounded up the middle. That's a base hit. Past Matthews in the center field. Church charges it hard, gets it into Sejacy. So 2 hits in the inning. And now Matthews is going to have to work here with Freddie Freeman coming up. Freeman came up with runners on first and second last time. You don't want that to happen too often. He flied out in the first inning, but in the first inning yesterday with 2 on, he homered. So then the Cardinals promptly walked him 3 out of the next 4 times. He's been on base a bunch lately. And the chance for Freddie as the curveball is a little bit high. Curveball just missed the top of the zone, apparently. Don't want to miss belt high against this guy, that's for sure. The 1-0 pitch is taken low. He's got such a good eye, 2-0. So the curveball just missed the top of the zone. The slider just missed the bottom of the zone. And now he is in a real hitter's count. The 2-0 delivery to Freeman is a called strike. Got him with a slider there.
1: You know, that first pitch was right at the top of the zone.
0: It looked like a strike to me. I was surprised that the Cardinals didn't challenge that. Freeman again is hit into 18 double plays. The next pitch to him is fouled back. He was a little tardy on that last delivery. So now it's 2-2. He had a home run yesterday, his first home run since the 4th of July.
1: It was a Saturday in the park.
0: Yes, it was. We had a Saturday in the park, didn't we?
1: Yeah, win at Wrigley.
0: 2-2 the count. The pitch to Freeman is hit in the air to left field. Pretty well hit, but going to stay in the park as moving over and making the catch is Baez. He always looks a little unsteady when he catches the baseball, so when you're out of Busch Stadium, don't worry. I think he'll catch it.
1: Be happy.
0: Yeah, don't worry. Be happy.
1: That's twice Freeman has hit a fly ball to Baez with Hernandez at first and Edmund at second base in this game.
0: And the last time it happened, Will Smith struck out. We'd be good with that, too, as we play here in the bottom of the third inning. Cardinals with a run in the first and a run in the second, so a 2-0 lead. RBIs by Baez and Urias.
1: Will Smith is as good as anyone in their lineup at adjusting from at-bat to at-bat.
0: He sure is. Changeup misses low, ball one. Catchers have to adjust really the entire game. You're adjusting for your pitcher, or with your pitcher, I should say. And then when you're at the plate, you need to adjust. Matthews, next delivery, and that is a little bit high, 2-0. 59 pitches for Matthews so far. And on the other side, Skubal, well, he's thrown a bunch too. He's thrown 60 through 3 innings. That's good news. But Matthews got to get out of this. He's got a 2-0 count on Smith, who's dangerous. The 2-0 pitch is a strike on the inside corner. That takes some guts right there, 2-0. To throw a fast

0: ball in. Right on the corner. Smith, as John mentioned, went to Louisville. The 2-1 pitch to him is a curveball high, 3-1. That one seemed to slip out of the hand of Matthews, and now he's got himself a problem. With Miguel Rojas due up next, there's two on already, and he's got a 3-1 count on Smith. Cardinals need to make a play for him. The 3-1 delivery, here it comes, and that is a little bit high, but Pai is going to challenge that.
1: Catcher challenging the ball call.
0: I thought that was a ball, but we'll see. You know, Pete hasn't been catching much lately either, and it was a ball.
2: Oh, just barely.
0: So a walk to Smith. The Cardinals lose a challenge. I wonder if there's something to that. Not catching a lot?
2: Oh, there has to be.
0: If the challenge has become a little more complicated. Well, the inning just got more complicated, and Pajes is going to take the slow walk out to just give up. Quinn Matthews a breather.
2: Quinn Matthews fell behind Rojas and on a 3-1 pitch got him to pop out the last time up.
0: He has already thrown 22 pitches this inning. And the more pitches you throw in an inning, well, you know the rest of that.
2: Now the key was Teoscar Hernandez. He had him in a pretty good count, but Hernandez got off the hook by hitting a single to center field.
0: And that's one key. Another key is the ball that wasn't caught in right field.
2: Right.
0: Again, I'm not sure. That's not an error. It's not a shoulda. It's a shoulda maybe caught it, but nothing definite. So here we go. Bases loaded. First pitch to Rojas is a fastball inside corner. Boy, I love the fastball today from Matthew. It's as good as we've seen it. His breaking pitches have been a little erratic, but the fastball's been good. The changeup's been good. Rojas popped out his first time. Will he do it again? The one strike pitch coming up from Matthews. Check swing, but he went. He couldn't hold up on the slider down and in. So there's the slider when you're ahead versus throwing that pitch when you're behind. Now he can make a pitch. He's got him 0-2. Don't make a mistake here. Bases full of Dodgers. The 0-2 pitch from Matthews. Here it comes. Swing and a foul back. That pitch was up, tried to get him to chase. He did chase, but he was able to just get a piece of it. And maybe he has just changed the eye level. Maybe he goes back to that slider down and in. And my advice would be don't overcook it. Edmonds, Hernandez, and Smith, the runners. Next pitch is a high fastball. And again, maybe changing the eye level here. 1-2. Might call that a waste pitch. And I will say this about waste pitches. They're usually wasteful.
2: Especially with the pitch count closing in on 70.
0: 1-2 the count. The next delivery is hit sharply, and it's caught by the third baseman, Urias. Moving to his left, a soft line drive, and Matthews is able to strand. The bases loaded, sending us to the fourth. The Cardinals still lead this 1-2-0.
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0: Nathan Church takes a fastball low, ball one, delivered by the left-hander Tarek Skubal. And Church, one of two left-handed batters in the Cardinals lineup. Actually, just one, really. Bernal's a switch hitter, so he's hitting right-handed. And an outside fastball makes it 2-0. Cardinals with nothing but lefties on their bench. Burleson, Gorman, Prieto, Scott, and Torres. 2-0 on the Cardinals center fielder. The wind and the pitch. And that pitch is popped up towards left field, and that's going to be handled by Hernandez, their left fielder. He settles under it, and it is out number one as we begin the top of the fourth inning. The Cardinals with a 2-0 lead. Edward Jones Financial Advisors are there for the moments that matter. Let them help you find your rich and build a game plan to get you there. EdwardJones.com. They are a member of SIPC, by the way. So a fly out to left, out number one, and Pedro Pajes, who singled his first time, takes high, ball one. Cardinals with eight hits against Skubal. Again, that's the high water mark of the season for Skubal. Most hits he's given up. Came in with a whip under one. Swinging a foul off to the right of home plate, behind home plate. And a 1-1 count now on the Cardinal catcher, Pajes. Interesting thing about Pete is that he is really good at close and late situations. Now, we are close, but we're not late yet. He's hit 400 in those situations. Curveball is a really good one. Catches the outside corner at 79 miles an hour, 1-2. He's 8 for 20 in close and late situations. Think about the number of times he's pinch hit for in close and late situations, yet he's shown that he can do that. Nice to have a guy that can do that off the bench. The 1-2 pitch to him is taken high, 2-2. Cardinals are going to get Mason Wynn back maybe tomorrow. They're going to get J.J. Weatherholt back soon. Andre Pallante will start tomorrow in Denver. 2-2 pitch to Pajes is taken low. Good take on a changeup. He saw that right out of his hand. On deck is Jose Fermin, the Cardinals' second baseman today. 3-2 pitch coming up to Pajes, and that's grounded to the left side. Softly hit. He was jammed. Betts has it and throws him out. So Skubal trying for his first 1-2-3 inning, and the man standing in the way of that is Jose Fermin. The Cardinals are going for a sweep today at Dodger Stadium. The last time the Cardinals had a sweep here in L.A., was 2018. That's been a lot of years. But they have won four straight series already against the Dodgers with the win last night. Fermin takes strike one against Skubal's pounding the strike zone. He has not walked a batter yet. That's why he's still in kind of a shouting range of the Cardinals here. He just doesn't walk people much. There's a tapper foul by Fermin. Awkward swing at that changeup. And he is quickly 0-2.
2: Just going through the numbers of this series, the Dodgers officially are 5-36 with runners in scoring position this series, and Cardinals 9-19.
0: Two-strike pitch is taken low by Fermin.
2: So many more opportunities for the Dodgers.
0: But the Cardinals cashing in, as they have today. Baez cashed in, and so did Urias. Next pitch is popped up into a shallow center field. In comes Tommy Edmond, and he's going to make that play. A 1-2-3 inning for Skubal. Sends us to the bottom of the fourth inning. Cardinals 2, Dodgers nothing.
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14: Raising Cane's chicken fingers. One love.
0: Tucker leads off the bottom of the fourth inning for the Dodgers. He bats left-handed and takes a breaking ball. Strike one from Quinn Matthews. I had a thought in between innings about Bryson Montz watching this game and what kind of lessons and things he might be learning today watching his former teammate or current teammate, Quinn Matthews, pitch. There's a strike. First of all, it probably looks easy. He's thinking, I know I can do that. But the second thought is, he and Matthews were teammates a lot of this year when Montz was pitching much better than Matthews was. And so you realize, okay, I can figure this out myself. 0-2 pitch, curveball in the dirt. And I think that's one of the benefits of being in the big leagues. If you're here, you catch things. You just catch some confidence of your teammates. You catch some ideas about what you should have been doing.
2: And a lot of things are pointed out by the coaching staff and even some of your teammates.
0: 100%. I think this is a valuable day for him. The 1-2 pitch is outside. He's probably thinking, you know what? He's throwing strikes. He's getting ahead. Oh, yeah, I wasn't. I was trying to throw my slider too nasty, and they weren't swinging at it. Well, it's the big leagues. They don't. Two balls, two strikes. And the next delivery is a strike on the outside corner, and Tucker is called out, and he jogs to first base. Now he runs a little bit harder.
2: Oh, my.
0: But he is out as Bernal actually dropped the ball with him jogging to first. That kind of looked ugly all the way around. Pajes' throw to Bernal was right there, and Bernal just dropped it.
15: Number 12, Alex Call.
2: He has a little getting used to over first base.
0: It's a different glove.
2: Oh, it sure is. Different look at everything.
0: But he gets a put out for that. There's a high fly ball foul down the left field line off the bat of Alex Call. Fiesta Cardinales presented by State Farm is on Sunday, September 13th. Fans with a theme ticket will take home a Blues Los Cardinales jersey. Come early for a pregame celebration. Tickets at cardinals.com/theme. Swing and a high fly ball down the left field line again. Out in front is Call, and that's over towards the Dodger version of the Arenado seats. We will have Randy Flores, or John, you'll get to visit with him in the fifth inning. He's next door, Cardinals assistant general manager. Amateur and pro player procurement is kind of his area, and it'll be fun to talk to him. The next pitch is swung on and missed by Call. Back-to-back strikeouts for Quinn Matthews. I know Randy's excited for what Quinn Matthews is doing here tonight as he works in the bottom of the fourth inning.
2: Bob Cifolio told us earlier this year Quinn Matthews will pitch in the big league.
0: Did
2: 26.
0: He told us in between innings, didn't want to say it on the air, but he said he will be here. He's in the right direction, and boy, is he ever. As that pitch is low for a ball. But there was a time this year where he was really struggling to get out of the second inning. So many pitches and so many walks. And Motz was actually pitching better. Had an ERA about half of what Matthews was. But Quinn really came on strong. The 1-0 pitch is inside, 2-0.
2: He doesn't need a walk here.
0: Nope.
2: The two strikeouts and the pitch count closing in on 80. He's at 77 right now.
0: But if you can tell me he's going to go five innings, I'd take that today against the Dodgers. The 2-0 pitch is a called strike. And as we remember the story about him pitching in college, one of the things the Cardinals were impressed with was his stamina. Now, probably not the best thing to do, but he threw a ton of pitches in the College World Series in one game for Stanford. There's a ground ball to second, and that's handled by Fermin. He throws him out. He had a game where he threw 156 pitches. He's not going to do that tonight, trust me. But he did just get a 1-2-3 inning. We go to the fifth. John will have the play-by-play, and he'll be visiting with Cardinal Assistant General Manager Randy Flores when we come back. It's 2-0 St. Louis.
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2: A high fly ball down the left field line off the bat of Yvonne Herrera is caught by Teoscar Hernandez. So now that's five in a row set down by Tarek Skubal with the Cardinals leading 2-0 in the fifth. As we talk to Randy Flores, Assistant General Manager of Amateur and Pro Acquisitions with the Cardinals. And how's it feel to be back home in Southern California, Randy, where you grew up
22: yeah.
2: and you pitched for USC?
22: The cool evening here does feel pretty nice, and it reminds me of a typical summer night here.
2: And the weather, that's you were attuned to that, and that's how you won all those games
22: yes.
2: at USC, right? Jordan Walker at the plate, the pitch. A swing and a miss, two strikes.
22: Teammates would always say in the middle of the summer, they're sweating in the bullpen, oh my gosh, and I'd be like, dude, this is miserable. They're like, no, Flo, it's baseball weather. I said, no. Baseball weather is 65 degrees in Southern California on a Friday night. That's baseball weather.
2: Well, how about that bullpen in 2006? We're going to celebrate the World Champions, the 20-year anniversary, when we get back home against the White Sox on September the 11th. The pitch is swung on, hit off the end of the bat, and it's going to fall foul. A broken bat for Walker, and the count stays 0-2.
22: Yeah, I can't wait to see those guys. And you remember, Rune, it was not an acclaimed bullpen, right? We had a lot of young guys. look, in a lot of ways it reminds me of this team, this young team building their thing. And our bullpen then, you know, we didn't have a ton of high-profile guys. And the high-profile guy we had in Isringhausen, he got hurt. And Wainwright made his mark as a rookie on the heels of Isringhausen's injury. So really, really looking forward to next weekend.
2: But Izzy had a lot to do in helping you guys out in the bullpen, especially Waino. As Waino said, he taught him how to breathe out there during a game and came in handy against Beltran in Game 7 in New York.
22: Hey, he was a rock. Izzy was an example of the best type of teammate, the type of teammate who's down, who's hurt, but gives to others when he's at his lowest. It was so impressive to see. What a great example.
2: One ball, two strikes. The pitch by Scooble. Check swing outside. 2-2 on Jordan Walker. Well, J.J. Weatherholt is hurt right now, but made the comment a while ago with Ricky that with Tommy Edman and also Brendan Donovan and with J.J., those are baseball players. The pitch, Walker hits it hard, through the hole, it's short, and left a base hit. So Walker was able to make the adjustment after striking out twice and get on board. So the Cardinals now have 9 hits. We have 12 hits in the game, all singles.
22: Yeah, I love what Walk did there. Like you said, the two strikeouts really looked like he was out of sorts. But I think that's just the fun thing that we're witnessing with him this year is that he puts those adjustments, so that the adjustments that need to be made, they happen within game now. It doesn't spiral on him. What a great at-bat there.
2: And in right field, he owns right field. The way he throws, the way he goes about his business out there. The pitch is swung on, and there's a high fly ball popped on the infield. The third baseman gets under it. And Kike Hernandez retires Joshua Baez, who just got under that one.
22: He did. Well, and you were talking about, you know, the baseball player. J.J. talking about baseball players. That's what Walker's turned into, right? It's not his power. He's hitting for average. He's making contact. He's playing a good outfield. And to see the work that he put into that to become that ball player, I'm so proud of him.
2: That brings in Leo Bernal, a line into a double play. Smoked that one and then smoked a single to center field his second time up. And a pickoff move to first, and out at first base is Jordan Walker, a step off by Scooble. The Cardinals may want to look at that.
22: Yeah, right away, Stubby jumped in. I think right away he started pointing to the dugout.
2: Roberto Ortiz couldn't wait to call him out. The tag was on Walker's back, but Stubby thought Walker had the hand on the bag, and we are going to play on. Randy Flores with us here in the fifth inning. The Cardinals fail to score halfway through the game. The Redbirds lead in L.A. 2-0.
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2: A 1-0 pitch here for Tommy Edman. Breaking ball down and in. 2 balls, no strikes on the former Cardinals. 2-for-2 as we visit with Assistant General Manager Randy Flores, who's from Southern California and was a member of the 2006 World Champion Cardinals and will be honoring on September 11th at Busch Stadium. There's a hard hit ball left field. It's going down the line, going to the wall. And Tommy Edman has his third hit off Quinn Matthews. This time, it's a double, the first extra base hit in the game.
22: It's still a little surreal seeing Tommy Edman not in the St. Louis Cardinals jersey, but that right-handed swing there, we knew at draft time, the 2016 draft, drafted out of Stanford, that although he didn't have big size, the switch hitting, you hope that the left side would come around, but right-handed is where his damage comes from, and he's shown that today.
2: How many times against a left-handed pitcher have we seen him just whip the ball inside the foul pole in left field?
22: And he does it with exit below and real juice.
2: Here's Mookie Betts, 0 for 2 tonight. Betts checks his swing and takes a little bit low, ball one. Your thoughts of Quinn Matthews?
22: So far, so good. Look, he sometimes will have some longer innings, but he's been able to kind of control that and get out of it this game. Really impressive against this lineup.
2: The 1-0 pitch. Betts looks at a strike, and it's 1-1. He's used his fastball well.
22: He has, and that's the thing. Like, with his fastball, it plays up. It doesn't have to be 96, 97, but when he has his fastball at the top of the zone, he's able to tunnel off that with some of his off-speed pitches. He's showing that nice today.
2: Pedro Pajes puts down the target, a look to second. The pitch to Betts, a swing and a foul off to the left, and that was on the curveball. That was in far enough. That's the best Mookie could do with it.
22: Now he's got a couple of options here. He's kind of had Mookie out of sorts a little bit today. Obviously, he can go that breaking ball down below the zone. I think that's where he got his last strikeout. But it'd be fun to watch him surprise him with the fastball.
2: Matthews is ready from the belt. A lead by Tommy Edman. Nobody out in the fifth. The pitch.
22: Oh, he did.
2: Fastball high.
22: Yeah, he did. He tried it. A little too high there.
2: From the first pitch of the season to the last pitch in October, Bet365 is now the official mobile sports betting partner of the St. Louis Cardinals. 2-0 Cardinals. Well, the Cardinals going for the sweep here in Los Angeles. Edman leads at second base. The pitch to Betts. He takes a little bit low. Pajes thought about challenging.
22: Yeah, he did. You talked about going for the sweep about this time yesterday. Well, maybe a couple of innings ago. I don't think anyone would have thought that he would be in position for that. Well, that was a fun game to be in town for in person.
2: Well, we've said it many times, Randy. That was a team win. But out of the 70, we probably said it about 55 times this year. There's a hard hit ball. That goes down the left field line. Foul. Betts getting out in front of that pitch, and the count is 3-2, with nobody out and a runner at second. But that's the way the Cardinals have played. And, Randy, the thing that has changed, I think, over the last 3 years to this year, when these guys come to the park, they know they can win. And even if they lay an egg, they put that aside and come back and fight the next day. There's a pitch down and in. That's a walk. And Teoscar Hernandez comes up representing the go-ahead run with nobody out in the fifth inning.
22: Yeah, now you're looking at a third time through the lineup here. So Quinn probably should huddle up here with Pedro. Make sure they stay on the attack. You know, he was 1-2 ahead in the count there. Just got a little bit too cute. Mookie Betts is going to have a tough at-bat always. And they are going to have a chat.
2: Pajes on a slow walk out to the mound. How many drafts have you had with the Cardinals now, Randy?
22: Just completed the 11th draft.
2: I knew it was 10 and now 11. And does it ever get easier along the line to prepare for these? There's so much that goes into it. And
22: you would think, right? You would think it would get easier. But
2: I can't see how it would be, though, trying to scour the world for talent.
22: No, and there's just so much more information now than there even was, you know, 5 years ago that you're taking into account. You know, they shortened the draft from 40 rounds to 20 rounds, but you still wind up having to put just as much time and energy into a 20-round draft as 40 because there's just so much more info, and our org is trying and our department as best we can to incorporate that in a way that helps keep us at the edge of the industry.
2: And we've had some trades that have added to the minor league system along with our draft choices breaking into pro ball. I really feel like the organization is on the right path with the attitude this club has and the way they played this year and what's ahead. Here's a breaking pitch in the dirt blocked by Pajes. Ball one to Teoscar Hernandez. And when you're playing a team like the Dodgers, Randy, we're in the fifth inning, but this could be the game.
22: Right here, it certainly can. And I think that we're getting some action in the pen. You hope that Quinn here can kind of reset himself as he had that talk with Pedro, make a couple pitches here. Double play would be really nice.
2: Double play would be huge. The pitch, a swing and a miss. Doing the changeup middle in. Bring the action.
22: You think in a spot like this, Quinn, you know, after being drafted, just really shot up that double-A pitcher of the year and then scuffled last year. It's the lessons of last year that helped him kind of navigate this third time through this game.
2: The pitch is swung on and missed. That was the changeup away. After one in, one away, now it's one and two. But Quinn had his struggles this year and was able to bounce back from those, and the strikeouts started to pile up for him. And here he is at the big league level as he's making his fifth start. On one and two, the pitch. Low for a ball, two balls, two strikes.
22: Yeah, you talk about the struggles this year and some of last year, but that's the time where you kind of learn to coach yourself. Look, there's tons of information out there. There's tons of game planning. There's tons of technology, but you got to live and breathe it so you can adjust in-game, and that's what he's done in this game so far.
2: The runners lead at first and second. Nobody out. The 2-2 pitch for Teoscar. There's a ground ball too short. Throw to second. Out. On to first base. Not in time.
22: Made a nice pitch there. It's one of those deals where you get the grounder, but it was too slow of a grounder to turn the double play. You certainly don't want to hope for a hard contact grounder, but that would have given the chance to the double play. It was a nice attempt by Sagacy and a good pitch by Quinn.
2: With the force out, Tommy Edman goes to third, and here's Freddie Freeman. Freeman is up with first and third for the third time in this game. But he's batting with first and third and one out. In fact, he had first and second for the third time in the game now, but now a runner at third base. It's first and third. Freeman with a fly ball like he hit the first two times can put the Dodgers on the board here with one out. But he can hit into a double play. 18 of those. The pitch by Matthews, up and in for a ball.
22: Yeah, and Matthews now getting up in his pitch count, I think close to 95 pitches with the bullpen getting loose. I know it's only the fifth inning, but with his pitch count up there, this might be the last hitter he faces.
2: With right-handed batting, Will Smith on deck. 2-0 Cardinals, but the Dodgers have runners at the corners, one out, a step off, no throw. There's a disengagement. You mentioned the technology. Where are the Cardinals with the technology and the instruction at the minor league level? As I know, that was a point of emphasis coming into Heim Bloom's first full year as the president of baseball. Here's a pitch that goes off Pahe Smith back to the screen, and the Dodgers get a run. Tommy Edman scores down to second base. Teoscar Hernandez representing the tying run.
22: Yeah, you're flirting with danger a little bit there. Point is, you're going to the fastball up, trying to get Freeman to chase up, but when you work up there, sometimes it gets a little away from you. And Pedro on that one was set up outside, just had the ball run to the opposite side of the plate, not able to make the catch.
2: And that pitch that's high like that, that's tough for a catcher to navigate because he's putting the glove up above the helmet and the mask. A run is scored. Freddie Freeman batting with one out. He swings and bounces it to the second baseman. Fermin throws out Freeman and on to third base. Teoscar Hernandez representing the tying run.
22: Really, really good pitch. 2-0 count. The place is getting a little loud. Dangerous hitter. He makes a nice sinker for a soft contact. Obviously not able to get the double play with the runners advancing on the wild pitch pass ball, but now he's one pitch away from getting out of this inning with the lead and a win.
2: And before that wild pitch, I was asking about the technology and what you have in place with the instruction at the minor league level.
22: Yeah, the investments over just the last couple years have really been impressive. You just even look at our spring training complex.
2: It's unbelievably different from what it was even a year ago.
22: Yep, so much for those players to access to get the best possible outcome on their development.
2: Will Smith, the batter, and he takes a ball outside from Quinn Matthews. Quinn started him with a changeup. The next pitch will be number 99 for Quinn. He threw 102 the last time out in 5 2/3 against the Pirates in his first big league win Friday. His next pitch, a high fly ball, and that's hit well. Right center field, it's in the park for Nathan Church. He puts it away. When Matthews is able to get out of the inning with the lead and give the Cardinals 5. Randy, thanks so much for the time. Enjoy the rest of this one and get us a win and a sweep here.
22: Awesome. Thanks, sir. Good to be up here.
2: Randy Flores with us. We're going to the sixth. The Cardinals have a 2-1 lead in L.A.
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25: The Cardinals are batting. We're in the sixth inning, a 2-1 lead for the Cardinals as the Dodgers got on the board against Quinn Matthews. The windup by Stubel and the pitch. There's a high pop foul out of play off the bat of Leo Bernal, who's 1-for-2, lining into a double play and a base hit tonight. Mike Claiborne is with us here in the sixth and seventh. How many runs are you good for tonight, Clay?
26: I think I have three of me.
25: Okay.
26: I think I have three because Stubel will probably pitch this inning. He doesn't go beyond six very often.
25: There's a swing and a smash into center field. Nice and easy swing and a rocket right back through the middle. A two-hit game for Leo Bernal, and the Cardinals are trying to get that run back and maybe some more here in the sixth inning.
26: Scuba has surrendered 10 hits tonight, all singles, the most he's ever given up in his career.
27: Third baseman, Ramon.
25: And here's Ramon Urias. He has one of those hits, going 1-for-2. Fermin a hit, 2 for Herrera, 1 for Walker, 1 for Baez, 2 for Bernal, 1 for Urias, 1 for Sejasi, 1 for Pajes, the only member of the starting lineup without a hit. Church, and he put the ball in play both times for outs. Strike one into Ramon Urias. Urias has an RBI single and a home run in this series. Scooble with the pitch. A swing and a miss. Turned that one over. The changeup down and away fooled him.
26: He does have a good one. But he loves the punch out.
25: Pitch 87 coming up here for Scooble facing the Cardinals. For the fifth time in his career, an 0-1 record and a 6.75 ERA against the Birds on the bat. 0-2 for Ramon Urias, 32 years old from Mexico. He's been injured much of this year. The pitch, high, and he takes it for ball one.
26: Tried to finish him off with that four-seam fastball up in the zone. 98 on that pitch.
25: Elbow injuries have cut back the playing time this year for Urias, and he had a bit of a wrist problem the second game of the series. He was able to come back last night. He checked his swing late in the first game, but came back and had some playing time last night and drove in a run here tonight.
26: He's had some big hits since he's been back.
25: Urias back in the batter's box, right foot near the back line, and a lead at first base for Leo Bernal. Freeman is holding the pitch. Downstairs. It was 0-2, now 2 balls, 2 strikes. From the field to finance, the Stiefel patch on every Cardinals jersey represents more than a logo. 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Nobody out, a runner at first base. 2-1 Cardinals in the sixth. The pitch, a foul ball straight back.
26: Good pitch by Scooble trying to run it in on with the fastball, but he was able to foul it straight back.
25: And the Cardinals have been able to work the pitch count up on him. Just kind of hoping we get him out after five, but the Cardinals are facing him in the sixth inning.
26: 89 pitches now. This will probably be his last inning.
25: So JC is on deck. The 2-2 pitch inside, a full count. Tried to get him with a four-seamer. Still throwing at 97, 98 miles an hour. Stubby Clapp has a word at first base with Leo Bernal.
26: Don't get picked off.
25: Bernal had nine steals, caught seven times in the minors. He's not going. The pitch is swung on, and that is popped into short right field. A long run for the second baseman, and the catch is made by Miguel Rojas in foul territory.
26: As I tell you, we've seen Rojas from his days even in Miami. I'm not sure if I've seen him play as good baseball as we've seen him play, A, in this series. But even going back to last year, where they were trying to find some playing time for him, they couldn't until the World Series rolled around and he had the series of his life.
25: And he was named their Heart and Hustle Award winner by the Dodger alumni. That award presented before the game tonight. Here's Thomas Ajayi, 1-for-2, trying to move Bernal off first base. Ajayi swings and hits a bounding ball foul past Pop Warner down the left field line. Our game is brought to you by Budweiser, official beer sponsor of Major League Baseball. Crack open the game with Budweiser. Enjoy unrivaled flavor and refreshment. This has been quite a road trip already, and we're just getting started. The second stop begins tomorrow in Denver, and we'll finish up with three next week in San Francisco. The pitch is high and taken by Sajacy, 1-1.
26: Sajacy's having a pretty good run of his own. You think about the three hits on Sunday, two home runs on Tuesday, another one last night, and he's played some pretty good shortstop.
25: He's 8 for his last 13. The pitch. Thomas checks his swing and did not offer, and they appeal it. And that's held up by Roberto Ortiz, who extends his arms at first base. So JC easily checked on that one. 2-1. Hitting room on the right side of the infield. So JC's base hit went to left center field. Then he grounded out to third in the third inning. The pitch is swung on and missed. Oh, did he lunge after a curveball? The ball rolls away from Will Smith. And picked up on the first baseline by Scoobal. He wasn't going to chance Bernal taking off for second. Two-time Cy Young Award winner, two-time All-Star, Tarek Skubal, born in Hayward, California. Pitched his college baseball in Seattle. He's ready, and now steps off. He looks to first base, where Bernal is the runner. The outfielders are straight up for Sajacy. The infield, pretty balanced for the right-handed batter. Scoobal on 2-2. So JC flinches but lays off the high fastball that has produced a few strikeouts tonight for Scoobal.
26: Well, that four-seamer he throws, it's very tempting, but seldom do guys get on top of that pitch. Dodgers have a right-hander warming as Scoobal is approaching the 100 pitch mark, 96.
25: On 3-2 with one out. A step off by Scoobal. Thomas Ajayi, he's not quite all the way back in the batter's box now with a 3-2 count. He's even with the plate. Bernal, a leadoff single. He's at first with one out. The 3-2, Ajayi takes ball four.
26: Boy, that was close.
25: No challenge by Will Smith. Two on with one out for Nathan Church. Andre Pallante returns to the rotation tomorrow for the Cardinals. That's the first walk for Scoobal. And only 22 walks this year. And a walk to the mound by Will Smith as the right-hander is working a little faster in the Dodger bullpen.
26: You know, at this point, they want to try and get him some more pitches, but here's where I think the wheels start to turn for both managers. You know, obviously, you want to try and get Church out, but you have Pajes and then at the top of the order. This might be a situation where you may pinch hit for Pajes.
25: And if that happens, Bernal can move
26: go
25: from
26: catch.
25: First base to catcher. And one of the pinch hit possibilities is Alec Burleson with his 100 RBIs. First and second for the Cardinals. The pitch, Church reaches, and he pops it foul. And that's going to go over the screen and over the Dodger dugout on the third base side, 0-1.
26: I think he may need a new bat after that one.
25: That sounded like a twig snapping, didn't it? Church is 0-2, a line out to center, and a fly ball to Teoscar Hernandez in left field.
26: It says a lot about Nathan Church and how he's really grown in this position. I mean, he's facing one of the top left-handers in the game, and they kept him in the lineup. There was a time maybe you would have Fermin in center field.
25: But Church can patrol the big outfield here from left center to right center field and has done a great job in this series.
26: Very good job.
25: In the ninth inning, terrific catch on the drive by Will Smith to send the game to extras. That was last night. The pitch. Church swings, and that's strike two. Sinking fastball. Had Church going around. No balls, two strikes with one out. Pedro Páez, the on-deck hitter. The Cardinals have left-handed batters on the bench. Victor Scott the second, Nolan Gorman, Cesar Prieto, Brian Torres, and Alec Burleson.
26: Church is 6 for his last 14 with runners in scoring position, so let's see if he can keep it going.
25: He's in protect mode right now with two strikes. Scoobles pitch, a swing, and that's hit high in the air down the left field line, and it's going into foul territory and over the screen.
26: Scoobles keeps trying to pitch him away. Now he's at the 100 pitch mark.
25: Scoobles threw 83 at Detroit in a no decision on Friday, going six innings. He's pitching in the sixth inning with one out. The Cardinals lead him 2-1. The Cardinals are looking for their first extra base hit. They have 10 hits up on the board, all singles. The runners lead at first and second. Another 0-2 pitch for Nathan Church. A foul ball over to the Cardinal on deck circle where Páez picks up the baseball.
26: Threw him a sinker that time, sinker down and in. And he was able to swing over the top of it, just get a piece of it. That's a pitch you probably don't handle. So if you can get a piece of it, you'll be able to swing one more time.
25: And that's the case here with a count nothing and two on Nathan. The 0-2 pitch from Scoobles. A swing and a miss. He threw the changeup middle away, striking out Nathan Church. And that is it for Scoobles. We have a pitching change. Brought to you by Goodwill. Give hope, give local, give Goodwill. We'll be right back.
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25: Have a mound visit before the first pitch to Alec Burleson. Got a pitching change with Edgardo Enriquez on for Tarik Scoobles. And Mark Pryor has just been given permission to cross the line to make the mound visit here to talk about the Cardinal pinch hitter.
26: You'd think they would have had this conversation already.
25: 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But it is Alec Burleson.
26: Enriquez, he's a flamethrower. He touches 100 with regularity.
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25: Enriquez, he's ready to go now with Pryor on his way back to the third base dugout. The line is incomplete on Skubal, who leaves with two runners on and two outs in the sixth inning, trailing the Cardinals 2-1. 5 2/3, 10 hits, two runs so far, one walk, six strikeouts, 102 pitches. And it's Burleson stepping up for the Cardinals.
26: Curley predicted this same situation last night after the game. He was going to face Enriquez.
25: Burleson holding the bat high, the pitch. First pitch, a check swing, and a ball in the dirt. A slider out of the zone on the appeal, no swing. Burley with 101 RBIs. He drove in 101 last night after falling behind in the count, battling Tanner Scott, and getting a sacrifice fly to tie the game. 21 homers, a .283 average. Two on, two outs. The pitch. Burleson looks at a strike. It's 1-1.
26: I'm going to pitch to him carefully.
25: On deck, Jose Fermin. The runner at second is Leo Bernal. And it's a J.C. at first base. Two runs on 10 hits for the Cardinals, a run on four hits for the Dodgers. We're in the sixth. A swing and a miss. Four-seamer, 102 miles an hour. Tying up Burleson, one ball, two strikes.
26: He got it up and in on him. Didn't give a chance to extend his arms at all.
25: Now on 1-2, the runners lead at first and second. Enriquez from the high set. His pitch. Fastball. That's taken outside. 2-2. With the crowd oohing and awing here at Dodger Stadium. The Cardinals have led since the first inning. A run in the first, one in the third. The Dodgers scored in the fifth. Two on, two outs. The 2-2 pitch. Alec Burleson at the plate for the Birds on the bat. He checks his swing. A ball in the dirt, and that gets away from Will Smith. The runners advance. A wild pitch sets up second and third with two outs. Bernal at third. Sajacy at second. And a 3-2 count on Alec Burleson. The pitch bounced in front of the plate, then took a hop over Will Smith's mitt all the way to the backstop. The runners belong to Skubal. They're at second and third now. A 3-2 pitch to pinch hitter Alec Burleson. With two outs in the sixth inning, here it comes. Outside corner, a strike called, and Burleson does not challenge, and he talks with Jim Wolf about it. Two left on. We go to the bottom of the sixth with the Cardinals leading 2-1.
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0: Now the wheels are turning in a one-run game at Dodger Stadium. The ball is looped in the middle infield and caught on the run by Sajacy. He got to that before the ball could bounce on the grass in front of second base.
1: Good play by Sajacy. We talked about his defense playing shortstop. And he's really giving the Cardinals a real boost.
0: He has, with Mason Wynn on the injured list, hoping to get Mason back for the series in Colorado starting tomorrow. Now Kyle Tucker batting.
1: We'll probably see Dalton rushing. Pinch hit for Carl.
0: Rushing is in the on-deck area. The pitch outside from Winquest. Winquest had a rough go of it, game one of the series on Tuesday. As he worked an inning, two hits, three runs, one earned, a strikeout and a walk, throwing 25 pitches. Right back in the fire tonight. A swing and a foul off to the right. The count, one ball and one strike on Tucker. Muncy with the first out on the little pop to the shortstop.
1: You know, you really dodged the bullet getting him on that kind of pitch.
0: Winquest was with the Yankees after they picked him in the Rule 5 draft. Sat for a couple of weeks in the bullpen, didn't pitch. Came back to the Cardinals, made his debut at the big league level with them. And there's a pitch on the outside corner, a curveball. Came through the back door. And a 1-2 count on Kyle Tucker. That just caught the outside corner. The 1-2 pitch. And that is swung on and hit high in the air to right field. Walker's under it. He makes the catch. And after Tucker hit that one, he just slammed his bat to the grass while jogging up the first baseline.
1: We've seen two real awkward swings by both Muncy and now Tucker. I don't think they're seeing the ball coming out of Winquest's hand.
0: How about this? This copyrighted broadcast is presented by authority of the St. Louis Cardinals LLC and may not be reproduced or retransmitted in any form. And the accounts and descriptions of this game may not be
1: disseminated
0: without the express written consent
1: of the St. Louis Cardinals.
0: Brought to you by Brown & Crouppen, a great law firm. Boy, you're on your game tonight, Clint.
1: Well, you know,
0: you're like
1: on the big stage
0: on this road trip, and you started out hot here in Los Angeles.
1: Not as hot as the Jaycee.
0: Nope. And here is Dalton rushing out of the University of Louisville, pinch hitting for Alex Call. A swing, and that's popped up. Behind home plate, Bernal off with the mask, and he runs out of room. Nice catch. Oh, he dropped it. Fan in the high price seats. He got the ball back and gives it to a young fan.
1: All right. The rushing, they're not going to play him in the field for the rest of the year. He's had some arm problems, so he's their designated pinch hitter.
0: He's been out since August the 3rd and just came off the IL at the beginning of this series. The left-handed batter looks at a strike from Winquest.
1: Man, if you can get a 1-2-3 out of him, turn it over to the back end of your pen.
0: Rushing taking his time, getting back into the batter's box. Now the pitch, and that's a breaking ball upstairs. One ball, two strikes. Rushing, pinch hitting here. This is in the DH role. Batting for Call, who went 0 for 1 with a walk and a strikeout. Two outs, the pitch. Up and away, 2-2.
1: That one slipped out of his hand. Winquist has shown the ability to throw a pretty good curveball.
0: The world started spinning out of control for him on Tuesday night, but he finished up the ninth inning and the Cardinals won it. The pitch, swing and a foul. That goes past Woodward, the first base coach of the Los Angeles Dodgers. Against Pittsburgh on the 29th, two innings of no hit, no run baseball with two strikeouts and a walk for Winquest in his major league debut. Trying to work on a 1-2-3 inning here in the bottom of the sixth. The pitch. That is strike three called and challenged by rushing.
2: Batter is challenging the strike call.
0: The call on the field is strike three. Winquest, he thinks he has it. And he's right.
2: Call confirmed. Los Angeles has one challenge.
0: One challenge left for the Dodgers, one for the Cardinals. And we are headed to the seventh inning. Ricky and Claves will tell you all about it. 2-1 Cardinals in L.A.

0: Everyone knows when you turn the key and the car won't run. 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PDR now performs key cutting with programming. 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
6: A lot of movement for the Dodgers defensively as Jose Fermin leads off the top of the seventh inning. Max Muncy, the pinch hitter, stays in the game to play third. Hernandez moves to center, and Tommy Edman moves to second base to replace Rojas. As the first pitch from a new pitcher, Evan Phillips is in at the knees, strike one, as we open up the top of the seventh inning. It's 2-1. Cardinals, they've out hit the Dodgers 10-4 in this game. How about that?
7: 10 singles.
6: Next delivery is a strike to Fermin. He has one of those singles, and that happened in the first inning.
7: Evan Phillips, this is his 23rd appearance of the season.
6: And he slings one in the dirt, and it's backhanded by the catcher, Will Smith. My attendance guest today, again, on the kind of a round number, 45,150. That's what I'm going with.
7: You've been pretty good at that.
6: Yeah.
7: The even numbers here recently.
6: Yeah, feeling like there's something going on with that. The 1-2 pitch to Fermin is outside. Again, just kind of followed it all the way in. He really tracks the ball.
7: He does. You know, and he crowds the plate, too. I mean, he doesn't give away at bats. You can't beat him inside. He's really quick.
6: Evan Phillips, the right-hander, delivers, and that one's grounded foul.
7: Like that pitch there, he tried to run it in on him, and tomahawk that pitch down the third baseline.
6: So many injuries for the Dodgers. They have
7: 13.
6: I think it's 10 pitchers and maybe
7: yes,
6: two others. Yeah,
7: 13
6: or
7: guys
6: others.
7: Total,
6: bunch
7: 10
6: of guys.
7: The pitchers.
6: They've got a whole team. Two balls, two strikes. Fermin leading off the seventh, and he fouls another one back. Phillips with a 4.08 ERA in 22 games, but only 17 and two-thirds innings. I mean, they've got kind of the, talk about the churn.
7: They'll
6: churn big time.
7: They have B and C teams available.
6: Yes, they do. Two balls, two strikes. And the pitch is inside, and Fermin gets the call there. The Dodgers lost a challenge, and the Cardinals have lost one. So each team being a little cautious about how to use those challenges.
7: It's become a strategy of the game now.
6: It sure has. 3-2 pitch to Fermin is fouled back, and a pesky at-bat by the Cardinals' second baseman.
7: You know, he made an adjustment with his swing early in the year, and you and I looked at each other and we was trying to figure out how is he going to make contact with any sort of regularity, and he's been able to step up, and he's been very comfortable with it. Something I wouldn't try and teach anyone, but it works for him.
6: 3-2 pitches hit in the air to center field.
7: Uh-oh.
6: Dropping back but then coming in to make the play is Kike Hernandez. Had the wrong jump on that, but ended up making the play anyway.
7: The way he swung the bat, it looked like he thought it was hit a little harder, but he was able to recover.
6: And Hernandez is so popular here, he could have dropped that ball, fell flat on his face, and they still would have cheered him.
7: It's okay. We'll get him on the next
6: That's
7: one.
6: That's okay. Good try, PK.
7: Exactly. I don't know. You know, when you think about fan favorites, they've had a few of them out here in L.A. I go back to Manny Mota.
6: Oh, yeah.
7: One of those guys.
6: Got to see Manny before the game.
7: Yeah,
6: today.
7: I saw him earlier today, too. Boy, he still looks like he can go out and take a good at bat.
6: So happy to be around Manny. He's such a class human being and longtime Winter League manager of Lisay, which brought up all the Dodgers. No, I was with Escogido, the other team in town, but he brought up all the Dodger players.
8: Batter's challenging, strike call.
6: Well, the batter's challenging it. So Ivan Herrera didn't like that call, and the Cardinals only have one left, so he better be right. And he isn't.
8: Call is confirmed. St. Louis has exhausted their amount of daily challenges for the remainder of the game.
6: Not sure that was a good timing for that.
9: You know, it looked like it was a breaking ball that backed up on him, and he kind of gave up on it and then realized, uh-oh.
6: One strike pitch is tap foul.
9: He can make up for it with a nice base hit here.
6: So in a sense, you could say it wasn't a good pitch, but a good result, which happens. The backup slider.
9: You know, you mentioned the wheels of time. I love watching these two managers against each other and how they play their situations. The pinch hitting, the pitching matchups.
6: Swing and a foul off the screen.
9: It was a really good piece. Danny Wexelman on the TV side had a chance to do a sit-down with both Dave and Ollie today in the stands. And there's a mutual respect with each other. And I think they learn a lot from each other about how the game is. They're pretty even-keel individuals.
6: Another 0-2 pitch. That's grounded towards second base. That's a broken bat. That one went in two. That bat had... The handle go out to the mound, and or the head of the bat went out to the mound. The handle was in Herrera's hand. He grounds out 4-3. Graybar is your electrical and datacom distributor, helping to power connect and maintain your operations.
9: Yep.
6: Graybar does that.
9: Well, he really saw them all.
6: I'll say.
9: You know, the Dodgers don't have one ejection this year.
6: Is that right?
9: Not one. When I saw that, I asked Davey Robertson, but I said, you guys haven't been tossed at all?
6: There's a pitch high and away for a ball. Well, I guess when you're 82 and 57,
9: yeah, you don't have a lot to complain
6: you're pretty
9: about
6: happy most of the time. And if you lose a game, it's like,
9: we'll get them tomorrow.
6: And honestly, I think this team is more thinking about October than anything else.
9: Yeah, you can just talking to a couple of players about that.
6: Here's a hard hit ball in the left center. That's going towards the gap, and that's going to go all the way to the wall. Walker headed towards second base. And he's thinking about three, but he's going to stop there wisely. And another double for Jordan Walker. That's his 32nd double. He has just tied Alec Burleson with that double. Actually, Burley has 33. But both those guys are up there in hits and average and RBIs and now doubles, too.
9: They've been a great 1-2 combination. And we saw the flashes of Jesus. Joshua Baez and what he may be able to do down the road. You really have to like what you see in this Cardinal future.
6: The 11th Cardinal hit of the game and the first extra base hit with Baez at the plate. Runner in scoring position. The pitch to Baez is a sweeper for a strike at 87 from Evan Phillips. Cardinals have used the starter, Quinn Matthews, who went five. He was good. Only four hits allowed and a run. Cade Winquest pitched a scoreless sixth inning. That
9: got him.
6: May have clipped him. It did. You saw it before I did. He felt it before either of us thought. And the umpire, followed up on it immediately after. It looks like it hit his shirt. And so
9: raised him, yeah.
6: Not very painful when it actually hits your uniform top. And I think that's what happened. If it hits your clothing, that counts.
9: That's part of it. This is going to be an interesting at bat here. But Bernal, we've seen him in this situation already in his young career. He has a pretty good understanding of the strike zone.
6: I'd have to go up there with bell bottoms just to, you know.
9: Oh, I'd have the biggest uniform.
6: Why not?
9: I'd have the biggest uniform that you could find.
6: Slider in the dirt, hit
9: exactly.
6: Him again. Two runners on. The pitch is a bounced foul off the front foot of Bernal, who's had quite a day already. He's lined out sharply into a double play and didn't work out, but it was a great at bat. Then he had a single and another single against Scoobal, the starter.
9: You mentioned uniforms. I always think of National Hockey League goaltenders. They have like these gigantic jerseys to cover their shoulder pads, their chest protector, but they now have guys that had like little webbing underneath their underarms just to try and make sure they could have another way to stop a puck. I can think of a player trying to do that.
6: I could see that. There's a pitch, and it's hit foul off to the left by Bernal, who's batting from the left side. He's wearing number 13. Thinking about the Cardinal players that have worn 13.
9: Brendan Ryan.
6: Clint Hurdle wore number 13
9: right.
6: As a Cardinal. I know there's a lot more.
10: We'll think of them as we move along. Or if we can't think of them,
9: somebody will.
10: AI will think of them. The 0-2 pitch is low. All we got to do is ask Siri. She'll tell us. Siri, how many Cardinals have worn the number 13? See, when you do that, you have to say baseball Cardinals because you're going to get some football dudes.
9: Football ones, too.
10: Exactly what Siri just told me. I saw that one coming. The 1-2 pitch to Bernal is on the inside corner, and he can't challenge. He thought that was inside. It may have been, but we'll never know. As Bernal strikes out with two on in the top of the seventh inning, I wish the Cardinals had their challenge there. And we go to the seventh inning stretch presented by Spectrum, built for big moments here for St. Louis. The Cardinals still hanging on to that 2-1 lead.
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10: It is game number 62 for Ryan Stanek, and he'll face a pinch hitter. And that pinch hitter is the switch batter, Alex Freeland. We've seen him in this series. He leads off the bottom of the seventh inning. Dodgers trailing by a run. First pitch is hit in the air to right field. Walker kind of freezes for a moment, finds it, and catches it with two hands.
9: Is it me or is the ball not carrying tonight?
10: I think he hit that one off the end of the bat, but I still agree with you that the ball's not carrying. I thought the ball Bernal hit last night was going to be a home run.
9: Yeah.
10: And I was told by Chip Carey that the TV guys have some bead on the kind of local weather. I mean, we always know the local weather. And they can check right away, and they said that the wind knocked that ball back 6 feet, the ball that Bernal hit that was caught right up against the wall. And so we can complain about that as the pitch is taken for a strike to Tommy Edman. However,
9: the ball at
10: Will Smith.
9: Yeah.
10: Same deal.
9: Yeah.
10: That one would have been out as well, so we'll take it. Tommy has had quite a day. A single, and a double. And he takes a pitch low for a ball. The seventh inning stretch, by the way, was presented by Spectrum. It's internet, mobile, and streaming TV all from one place. Bottom of the seventh inning, 2-1 Cardinals. Ryan Stanek, the right-hander, delivers a swing and a miss. He went to the top of the zone at 99, and Tommy couldn't catch up to it.
9: Very few people do when Stanek is in that position. My stuff moves like that.
10: It does. It's hard. That plus 90, 98, top of the zone, I mean, it's hard to hit that. I don't care who you are. 1-2 pitches, pop foul. Got a piece of that one. My favorite way to watch Mookie Betts play is when nobody's on base. I'm kind of hoping for that.
9: I was giving it to him today. I said, for a guy who was struggling, you seem to have found the mojo.
10: Yeah. We all should struggle like that. The 1-2 pitch, swing and a miss. Got him with the splitter. A strikeout of Tommy Edmond. And Stanek gets his first two guys. Learning personal online at Maryville University. 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Bessia, a lefty, is getting loose for the Dodgers. Looks like he's going to have the top of the eighth inning, but it's Stanek with more work to do, and he misses high with 100-mile-an-hour four-seamer to Mookie Betts.
7: Schedule a hit for the Cardinals in the eighth, Urias, Sejasi, and Nathan Church.
10: The 1-0 pitch to Mookie is a strike. That two four-seamer at 98 miles an hour. Mookie has grounded out, struck out, and he walked. He has a nine-game hitting streak on the line, and I feel bad for having just said that. The pitch comes in, and it's low for a ball. You know how what he can do.
7: He can turn a game around just like that. Next thing you know, he's standing at second base.
10: I am assuming that they are not going to use Ohtani off the bench today.
7: You know, the way he looked last night at the plate, he looks like he needs a day.
10: 2-1 pitch is hit off of. How did he catch that? How in the world did Stanek catch that ball? I thought it hit his foot, and he looked in his glove, and that's where it was. What the heck happened there? Did that hit off his foot and bounce into his glove? I can't wait to see the replay on that. And he's all smiles coming to the Cardinals dugout.
7: Look what I found.
10: Look what I found. He found an out off the bat of Mookie Betts is what he found. We go to the eighth. John will have the play-by-play. Cardinals 2, Dodgers 1.

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9: Fifth inning on Tuesday night. So JC's batting with one out in the eighth inning here. Three home runs in the series for Thomas. He swings and misses. A slider down and in. I don't think he was expecting a slider.
10: No, I think he got a little over aggressive on that pitch. He saw a pitch that was not thrown there.
9: 0-2, so JC, a single, a ground out, and a walk. He has been left at second base twice tonight.
10: Looks like Soriano will have the eighth inning for the Cardinals.
9: The Dodgers have left seven runners on tonight, and they're 0 for 7 with runners in scoring position. The Cardinals have stranded nine, going 2 for 9. 2-1 St. Louis, with the Cardinals out hitting the Dodgers 11 to 4. The 0-2 pitch here for Thomas Ajayi, who moves up in the batter's box. He swings and strikes out. Bessia has retired Urias, now Ajayi. Two outs in the Cardinal eighth inning. Here's Nathan Church up for the fourth time while facing Scooble. A line out, fly out, and a strikeout. He was the last batter to face Scooble, who gave up two runs on 10 hits over 5 2/3, walking one, striking out six, 102 pitches.
10: He's on the downside right now. This 2-1 score. Church takes outside for a ball. Just because there's a left-hander out there doesn't mean Church can't get into one. Agreed. 26 years old out of UC Irvine. Bessia to Church on 1-0. A swing and a foul ball out of play.
11: I'd say both he and J.J. Weatherholt have shown that they're pretty good at hitting left-handed pitching. I mean, they're not as good against lefties as righties, and no one typically is in that situation, but it's good to be able to hold your own. And by the way, J.J. getting closer and closer to being ready.
10: Out of El Toro High School in UC Irvine, Nathan Church. He swings and fouls it back, and he was on that pitch. 1-2 with two gone. Andre Pallante is going to make the start tomorrow. He's 12-6, coming off the injured list, and he'll be opposed by right-hander Ryan Feltner. Feltner's 5-9. Airtime from Denver, 6:45 Central. We get to lose an hour tonight going to the Mountain Time Zone.
11: Lucky us.
10: 1-2 with two away. Here's Vesia. Watching the pitch timer wind down. The pitch is fouled off to the right. Scooble, 2 runs, 10 hits over 5 2/3. Edgardo Enriquez struck out the Cardinal pinch hitter, Alec Burleson. Evan Phillips worked the 7th inning, 21 pitches, 1 hit, 1 strikeout. And now it's Alex Vesia.
11: J.J. eligible to return on the 9th of September.
10: The 1-2 pitch and a little tapper that is knocked down by Vesia, and he can't pick it up in time to make the play. And Nathan Church put the ball in play. Vesia was not equal to the challenge.
11: Now that's a base hit to me because he just stuck the glove out. He didn't make the play, but that's not an easy play to make. Falling off one side, just stuck the glove out. That's first not like fielding a normal ground ball. I think that should be an infield hit.
10: I do too. I put it down as one, but
11: we'll see.
10: I'm not the official scorer. Nor do I play one on radio.
11: No. Well, the scoreboard says 12 hits for the Cardinals, so there you go.
10: That brings up Alec Burleson. Lefty against lefty. Check swing. Did he offer?
11: Yep.
10: Yes, he did. Good and hold up on the pitch down and away. Strike one. Edgardo Enriquez struck him out. A called third strike. Just catching the outside corner, leaving runners at second and third base back in the sixth. Move over to first and back safely, Nathan Church. Church has 9 steals in 13 attempts. He has 4 hits and 12 at-bats in the series. He has scored 3 runs. Good speed over at first base. If Burleson could get around on one and find the right field corner, the Cardinals could get another run. There goes the runner. The pitch is outside of ball. The throw to second and out at second. The throw was to the first base side. Mookie Betts caught it and put a tag on Church, sliding by head first. The Cardinals are checking it out, but it looks like the 5th caught stealing for Nathan Church. That goes 2-6, and it's kind of like a pitch out for Will Smith. We're headed to the bottom of the 8th inning in L.A., 2-1 Cardinals.
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12: Yeah, I love it. I think that it's a privilege to get to be a part of something so big in people's lives, whether they're buying or selling real estate. It's truly just a privilege to get to walk alongside them and provide information that makes them feel empowered and excited. And just, yeah, getting to be a part of that is such a gift.
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9: It's George Soriano coming on the pitch. An inning, three hits, two runs. He had a strikeout going 20 pitches yesterday, and the pitch in for a strike to Teoscar Hernandez, leading off the bottom of the eighth with the Cardinals up by a slim run.
17: And he's drawn the toughest part of their lineup when you've got Hernandez, Freeman, and Will Smith.
9: Soriano working out the stretch with nobody on the pitch. That's low. Bernal is catching. Burleson at first. Vermeen at second. Sajacy at short. Urias at third. On the mound, Soriano. With Baez in left, Church in center, Walker in right. A deep left field for Baez. The pitch. Up and in. 2-1. That straightened up Teoscar Hernandez.
17: Cardinals have not been able to add on. Look at all those hits they have. 12 hits and just two runs. But the Cardinals bullpen so far has been up to the task, but more work left.
9: Soriano pitching in the eighth, nobody out. The 2-1 pitch here for Teoscar Hernandez. Swing and a miss. The changeup and the slider have been very good when Soriano's on his game.
17: Yes, that's right. And if he makes a mistake, he does it often with the off-speed pitch.
9: Oktoberfest is back at Grant's Farm from September the 11th through the 13th and September 18th through the 20th. Enjoy German music, dancing, food, and Grant Farm favorites. 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The pitch outside and a 3-2 count on the leadoff batter in the eighth inning. Walks can be costly, costly, costly in the late innings against a team like the Dodgers. The 3-2, a foul ball out of play, headed toward the second level off to the right. Not a lot of empty seats here at Dodger Stadium for this series.
17: Yeah, 100%. Very surprised by that.
9: Quinn Matthews is the pitcher of record on the upside. Tarik Skubal on the downside. 2-1 Cardinals. The 3-2. Ball four high. The tying run is on, leading off the eighth inning.
17: He really just pushed that changeup instead of throwing it. I would say aimed it. And when he was just absolutely dealing, the changeup was perfect for him, but it has not been lately.
9: A two-run homer by Mookie Betts last night. The pitch to Freddie Freeman, a strike on the inside corner. Freeman tonight, fly out to left, fly out to left, the ground out to second. Teoscar Hernandez at first base. The pitch taken for a strike. It's 0-2. It's a nice comeback after the leadoff walk. On 0-2. There's a swing and a ground ball. That's foul off to the right. Cardinals got a run in the first, a run in the third, and they've had opportunities to get more, but they just haven't been able to add on tonight. The pitch on the way. Freeman takes high and wide. 1-2. On deck, Will Smith. Soriano walked the leadoff man. Hernandez leads at first. The infield a double play depth on the 1-2 pitch. Here it comes to Freeman. Taken low. That 97-mile-an-hour pitch went sinking out of the strike zone. What was two strikes is now 2-2.
10: That may have been a strike. Again, the Cardinals out of challenges.
9: Two balls, two strikes, nobody out. The pitch tied him up. A foul ball to Woodward, the first base coach.
18: Just make it clap.
10: I don't recall that happening very often to the Cardinals where they were hurt by being out of challenge. We've seen that happen with other teams. Cardinals have been pretty judicious on how they use those challenges, but today didn't go their way.
9: Here's a 2-2 pitch to the dangerous Freddie Freeman. A swing and a miss. He struck him out. One out in the eighth inning. And here comes Will Smith. Smith has struck out, walked, and a fly out to right center field. He is grounded into five double plays. 44 hits in 181 at-bats. He was out 73 games with a neck injury, returning at the beginning of this series on Tuesday. Soriano from the stretch, the pitch, way outside, backhanded by Bernal. Bernal is behind the plate. He started out playing at first base. Burleson is holding at first against Teoscar Hernandez, who has three steals in four attempts. The pitch. A swing, and that's popped up. It's on the infield. The shortstop, Sajacy, on the skin part of the infield, on the dirt, makes the catch, two down. Two outs for Max Muncy. Don't breathe easy yet.
10: Now, Muncy has the ability to change games. We've seen that before. He hit a ball off the end of the bat. It was last time up.
9: Just a little soft pop while facing Winquest. Caught by Sajacy in the middle infield. The pitch, way outside, ball one. Max Muncy, 26 home runs, 68 RBIs, batting 246. From the stretch, Soriano checks on first. His pitch, a swing and a ground ball foul on the first baseline. Muncy waiting for the runner, Teoscar Hernandez, to get back to first base. Muncy is 0 for his last four. In the series, 0 for 7. A walk and three strikeouts. Check swing on a pitch down and in. The count favors Muncy now, 2-1. Right-handed pitcher Soriano, the fourth pitcher of the night for the Cardinals. 2-1 Cardinals, two outs in the eighth. The pitch way outside, 3-1. And on deck, Kyle Tucker. Soriano takes a walk down the back slope of the mound, and he comes back to the rubber, listening in for the sign from Bernal. Bernal places the target. The 3-1 pitch with two outs. Low for ball four, and the tying run goes to second base. Two walks in the inning. Hernandez is that runner at second with Muncy at first and Tucker coming up.
10: The innings lately have not been as easy for George Soriano as they were early in the season. He was just kind of mowing people down, using that changeup and having fairly low pitch count per innings, but it's been a struggle for him to get those zeros up there. Still has a chance here as he faces Kyle Tucker with two outs.
9: Tucker 0 for 3 tonight, 1 for 10 in the series. The pitch to him. Outside for ball one, and Bernal wants to talk with Soriano. A well-timed visit, I believe.
10: He looked over towards the Cardinals dugout as almost if this to ask for permission to use the mound visit right here. But I think it was a well-timed, good thinking by Bernal.
9: Certainly was, with 22 pitches already this inning for Soriano.
18: Let's go. Let's go.
9: Stanek worked a 1-2-3 inning after Winquest worked a 1-2-3 inning. Winquest followed Matthews, then Stanek in the seventh. Now Soriano is walked to. He has two on with two outs and a 1-0 count on the high-priced Kyle Tucker. 11 homers, 58 RBIs. He came in batting 227. Holds the bat right down on the knob. The pitch to Tucker. Inside. Two balls, no strikes.
18: Just make it clap.
10: There's nobody up in the Cardinals' pen either. Despite the two walks this inning and the 2-0 count on Tucker, it's going to be up to Soriano to get through this inning.
9: Hernandez, the tying run at second. That's Teoscar. The pitch on the way. That is low for ball three. Dalton rushing. Guy who has some pop. Left-handed hitter waits on deck. One more wide one loads the bases with two outs in the eighth. The 3-0 pitch. A strike called. 3-1. That was close to being ball four.
10: Sure was.
9: Tucker's looking for a go pitch here on 3-1 with two on, two outs. The Dodgers down by a run. Soriano is ready. He brings it in. A check swing. Did he offer? No, says the third base umpire and crew chief Alan Porter. The bases are loaded. Looked like he offered on that one.
10: We saw one earlier where there was
9: no,
10: a swing.
9: No, he checked.
10: But he checked on that one. Yes, he did.
9: Three walks in the inning. Soriano, who gave up the two-run homer last night to Mookie Betts, is playing with fire in the eighth inning.
10: I wonder if the Cardinals will get somebody up now. I mean, I understand they're low on pitchers right now.
9: After the bullpen game yesterday.
10: As to who you would want to pitch in the eighth inning of a game. They've got, of course, Riley O'Brien available to pitch the ninth, but they've already used four pitchers in this game.
19: It's not loud enough!
10: And eight yesterday.
9: Oh, is there enough noise in this place for you?
10: I think so.
9: I have an earache because of this place. Used to be you could come to the ballpark and, you know, share a conversation, a nice time with you. You can't in this park.
10: No, oddly, Dodger Stadium used to be the opposite of this.
9: Exactly. That's what I love coming out here doing games. I still like doing games here.
10: Yeah.
9: But this is just ridiculous. They turned it into an NBA atmosphere. Dalton rushing, called out on strikes, facing Winquest in the sixth inning. He has the table set. Just back from the injured list, a swing and a miss, strike one. Offering on a changeup. He was looking for a fat fastball.
10: Sure was.
9: Got the off-speed pitch, strike one.
10: Now get ahead, now stay ahead. Don't get him back, don't let him back in the count.
9: The runners lead all the way around. The pitch to rushing, inside. With another changeup that pulled that one across his body. And it's a 1-1 count. Rushing hitting 251. 12 home runs, 36 RBIs through 219 at-bats. He had been out since August the 3rd with a sore arm. The pitch on the way. A swing and a miss. Strike two. One ball, two strikes. Bases loaded. Two outs.
10: That was a slider and a good one. It went straight down. Middle of the plate. Can he come up with one more pitch?
9: He needs one more right here, right now, with the bases loaded. The Cardinals leading by one in the bottom of the eighth. Two down. The 1-2 pitch to rushing. Tap foul. A changeup. Fouled back to the screen, keeping the count at 1-2.
10: Just barely got a piece of that one.
9: Born in Memphis, Tennessee. Drafted by the Dodgers in the second round of 2022 out of the University of Louisville. Dalton rushing. 6 feet tall, 220 pounds, a left-handed batter. The pitch to him. Swing and a miss. He struck him out, leaving the bases loaded. We're going to the ninth with the Cardinals clinging to a one-run, 2-1 lead.
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9: Lefty against lefty to begin the ninth inning. Bessia to Alec Burleson. A swing and a miss.
10: That was a little too close for comfort there in the bottom of the eighth inning. How about an extra run here?
9: Alec Burleson
10: flirting with it.
9: 0 for his last 11, but he drove in a big run, the tying run last night with a sacrifice fly. Bessia's pitch, a swing and a foul over our heads. Nothing in two. 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Vesia to Alec Burleson. Outside, one ball, two strikes. Burleson, then right-handed batters Fermin, Herrera, Walker, Baez. Bernal, a switch hitter, and a right-hander is getting ready in the bullpen for the Dodgers. Riley O'Brien is getting ready in the Cardinal bullpen. The pitch on the way. Burleson takes strike three for the second time tonight. One out. And we have the pitching change brought to you by Missouri Farmers Care, feeding Cardinals fans across the nation. We'll be right back.
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10: Coming on to
9: pitch is right-hander Brock Stewart. He pitched the 10th inning and was the losing pitcher in the game last night. One inning, three hits, three runs, two earned. He had a strikeout. Got a hold against Detroit on the last road trip. He's pitching here in the ninth as Fermin takes strike one. 94 on the sinking fastball. Fermin singled to lead off the game and scored the first of two runs against Tarik Skubal. And it's a 2-1 Cardinal lead. Nobody on base, one out, top of the ninth inning. The pitch. Outside, one ball, one strike. And, oh, another run or two would be nice.
10: Absolutely.
9: Stewart with the sign. Smith puts down the target. The pitch here for Jose Fermin. He takes outside. Ball two, 2-1. The Cardinals tonight are 2-for-9 with runners in scoring position, leaving 9 on. The Dodgers, on the other hand, 0-for-8, leaving 10 on. They went 1-for-18 last night. The 2-1. Flinching, Fermin takes a strike, and it's 2-2. Now Fermin goes into protect mode. Not quite all the way back in the batter's box. Rocks the bat back and forth. Brock Stewart with the 2-2 pitch. A foul ball. That rolls over to the on-deck area where Ivan Herrera is waiting. Ivan has two hits tonight and a run scored.
10: Cardinals miss J.J. Weatherholt. No question about that. Again, the 9th of September is when he's due off the injured list. But I think Jose Fermin is a good choice for that spot.
9: Fermin tonight, 1 out of 4 with a run scored. A strikeout, 2 fly ball outs to center field. Stewart with the pitch, jammed him, and a slow roller to the right side. Stewart gets to it, takes it to the bag, 1 unassisted, 2 outs. Before Herrera bats, let's pause for a station ID on the Cardinal Radio Network, powered by Graybar.
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9: With Mike Claiborne, Ricky Horton, Ryan Schulte, our producer-engineer, I'm John Rooney at Dodger Stadium. Johnny Camp is in the St. Louis studio tonight. Matt Pauley will be coming up with our post-game show. Here's Herrera trying to get on to extend the ninth inning. He swings and rolls one foul over to the Dodger dugout. After two singles, a fly out to left and a ground out, Herrera's 2 out of 4, 4 out of 12 in the series, with 3 runs scored. He has walked a couple of times and has driven in a run. Herrera's sitting on 14 home runs. The pitch to him. There's a swing and a fly ball to left field. That's hit back toward the wall and a catch by Teoscar Hernandez up against the wall. A long loud out number 3. Well, let's hold him and go to Denver. Riley O'Brien will come on to face 9-1-2 in the Dodger order with the Cardinals leading at Dodger Stadium 2-1.
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9: Coming on to play left field for the Cardinals is Victor Scott II, replacing Joshua Baez. And on to pitch, Riley O'Brien. Alex Freeland, a switch hitter, batting left-handed, takes strike one. 2-1 Cardinals, bottom of the ninth, with the Cardinals going for a sweep at Dodger Stadium. The pitch by O'Brien. Catching the outside corner, it's 0-2 on Freeland.
10: The risk for Ollie Marmol is taking Baez out if you happen to go 10 innings. Scott would be the second man up, and you'd have Baez out of the game, but he's rolling the dice that it has to be a 9-inning game here.
9: The pitch on the way. A swing, and that ball is hit deep to center, but it's playable and caught by Church, one out. One down, two to go, and Tommy Edman is coming up.
10: Ollie did that, explained to us after a game earlier this week, had the same kind of situation late in the game, and he said, look, I'm out of pitching, so we're either going to win it then or we're not, and I got to go for it right here. In fact, they went for the game yesterday, thinking that it's a close game, you got to do whatever you can to pick up a series win, and it worked out.
9: Tommy Edman, three hits and four at bats, struck out in the seventh facing Stanek. Now he's facing O'Brien, the pitch down and in. That was a sinking fastball for ball one. Edman with a single, single, double. He scored the Dodger run in the fifth. He scored on a wild pitch. The pitch, Edman fouls it off to the right. He was crowded by that one. One ball and one strike. The Cardinals have gone 4-1 against the Dodgers this year. So they've won the season series. They've won the season series the last 2 years. O'Brien with the 1-1 pitch. Tommy Edman whacks it into left for his fourth hit. The tying run is on, and good speed over at first base with Mookie Betts coming up representing the winning run.
10: Oh, boy. They're never easy, are they?
9: No, they are not.
13: Number 50.

0: faked a move towards second. The pitch outside a ball. Edmund took off and then stopped. Edmund has five steals in seven attempts, playing in his 63rd game. As he has had his injury issues in 2026. A look over the shoulder. The runner goes. The pitch is inside, and Mookie Betts bumped into Bernal, who could not get a throw away, and the home plate umpire extended his arm, saying no interference.
1: Well, what Mookie did is he got out of the way of the pitch, but then nearly didn't move. And, you know, Bernal ended up going in the same spot, and the Betts did not work to get in his way. He just kind of turned out of the way, so not a problem.
0: A stolen base with a tying run at second, and Betts takes up and in. A 3-0 count is up and in for ball four. One out. Teoscar Hernandez is coming up. The tying run at second, the winning run at first base. Walks, walks, walks. Four for Matthews, three for Soriano, one here for O'Brien tonight. One hit tonight for Teoscar Hernandez. He takes up and in, and Riley O'Brien can't find the plate. He retired Freeland on a fly ball. Gave up a hit to Edmund, then a steal. A walk to Betts. The runners lead at first and second. The 1-0 pitch. Outside, ball two.
1: The Cardinals have been playing with fire since the first inning.
0: You can't keep doing that against a team like L.A. I don't care how the Dodgers have struggled with runners in scoring position. Keep giving away base runners. They'll cash in at some point. The 2-0 pitch. A strike on the inside corner, 2-1. 97 on the fastball.
2: He's challenging strike call.
0: 2-1 is the count. And it is just barely a strike. Well, the fans boo, but that's the rule. It touched the strike zone.
1: The booing technology.
0: The 2-1 pitch coming up with two on. A foul ball backed. It's 2-2. And O'Brien could use a strikeout big time right here. Hernandez has struck out 112 times. He has walked 33. Two of those walks in this game. Matthews in the first inning. Soriano leading off the eighth. And Soriano walked three, leaving all three runners on in the eighth inning. Edmund, good speed at second. The tying run. Winning run, Betts, good speed at first. The 2-2 pitch. A foul. 2-2. Freddie Freeman on deck.
3: Everybody.
0: Riley O'Brien trying to save his 36th game in 41 save opportunities. An all-star closer. A big pitch here on 2-2. Two on, one out. Inside, 3-2. Teoscar flinched but wouldn't take the bait. A full count here. Right-hander against right-hander. With two on, the pitch. A swing, and there's a line drive into left center field. It goes to the gap, scoring the tying run. Here comes Mookie Betts with the winning run. The throw to the plate is late, and the Dodgers come back to win it with two in the ninth and salvage a game in the three-game series. The walk turned into the winning run, with Tommy Edman scoring ahead of Mookie Betts on the extra base hit by Teoscar Hernandez.
1: And you were concerned about Teoscar Hernandez even before this game started. You knew that he was locked in, and he was on base every single time, one time with a fielder's choice, but three walks and a game-winning double in the bottom of the ninth inning. And O'Brien was really just trying to throw a strike right there because he was having such trouble doing it. It didn't have much on it in the middle of the plate, and Hernandez laced it into left center field. And again, the Cardinals played with fire the entire game and finally got burnt in the bottom of the ninth.
0: The Dodgers came back to win 3-2. The Cardinals won two out of three, but this one got away from them, and bases on balls caught up with them. It was only one walk in the ninth, but that walk turned into the winning run. We'll talk more about it after this.
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0: 2-hour, 59-minute game, and the Dodgers managed to pull out the game in the bottom of the ninth. After one out, a single by Tommy Edman. He stole second. Mookie Betts walked. And then Teoscar Hernandez doubled to left center field. Ball game, 3-2.
1: And John, we were talking about this early in the game, that sometimes when you don't get guys out in an inning, it affects the next inning. And if think about the three walks that happened in the eighth inning. If they don't happen, then in the ninth inning, Riley O'Brien is not facing Edmund and Betts and Hernandez. He's facing Kyle Tucker, Alex Call, or actually rushing, and then the bottom of the order. He's not facing the big guns at that point. But the three walks pushed the order back to the top of the order and gave the Dodgers a chance in the ninth.
0: And this loss dropped the Cardinals one game under 500 at 70-71, while the Dodgers are 83-57. And yes, the Dodgers have had their struggles. They managed to go 1-for-9 with runners in scoring position, and that one hit won the game.
1: Yeah, and the roller coaster continues for the Cardinals. You have the great feeling of the last 2 days, and you still win a series. That's a positive. So you kind of go with that, but boy, they were so close to sweeping the Dodgers for the first time here in Los Angeles since 2018.
0: And lately, Riley O'Brien has had his ninth inning woes, giving up 6 in a loss the last game in Philadelphia, where it looked like the Cardinals had that one. The Phillies were down to their last strike 3 times, down 4-0, and came back to win 6-4. And here tonight, took advantage of a walk after a base hit, and Teoscar Hernandez got into one.
1: And George Soriano's not at his best either. He's had some trouble in the 8th inning or 7th inning, whenever he's been in there. His off-speed pitches are not quite as smooth and as easy as they were in the early part of the season when he was piling up all those innings and strikeouts and had the low ERA. It's been a bit of a challenge for him. And again, he wasn't great in the 8th inning. And of course, Riley had a rough ninth.
0: That he did. 17 pitches, 9 in the strike zone, only a third of an inning for Riley O'Brien, who dropped to 3-7 with the loss. Brock Stewart lost the game last night. He was the loser in 10 innings. He's the winner tonight, 1-2, 2 hours and 59 minutes, and the attendance, 45,150. The Cardinals move on to play the Rockies in Colorado, the first of 3 tomorrow. Andre Pallante will be back, and that's good news.
1: Yeah, it is, and you even think about the game today. The Cardinals' bullpen was used so heavily because of the short start. Talk about games affecting another game. The short start yesterday really created a situation where there weren't a lot of options for the Cardinals late in the game today, and so they had to go with who they brought to the dance, and that was Soriano and Riley O'Brien. Didn't work, but Andre Pallante, if he can get deep in the game tomorrow, he can get a different mojo going.
0: So it's off to Denver, where the Colorado Rockies will host the Cardinals, the first of 3 on the air at 6:45. 7:30, Ricky will have the lineup. 7:40 Central, we'll bring you the first pitch thrown by Ryan Feltner. He's 5-9. Pallante coming off the IL. He'll be going for his 13th win at 12-6. The play of the game is presented by Marriott St. Louis Grand. Book your Grand Slam Cardinals ticket package. Do that right now. We'll hear the play when we come back.
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0: Redbird scored a run in the first. Jose Fermin got on with a hit and scored. And perhaps the play of the game took place in the first inning. Fermin was on. Base hit for Herrera sent him to third. After Walker struck out, Joshua Baez singled. Got a base hit to right to make it 1-0. Leo Bernal nailed a line drive, headed for left field. A leaping catch by Mookie Betts turned into a double play, doubling up Ivan Herrera at second base. And the Cardinals only got one out of it. They added on with Herrera getting a single. And with two outs, a base hit by Leo Bernal and a hit by Ramon Urias made it 2-0 Cardinals. The Dodgers scored their first run as Tommy Edmond got on with a double and later scored on a wild pitch. And that run was charged to Quinn Matthews, who went five innings, four hits, one earned run. He walked four, struck out four, and threw a wild pitch, 99 pitches, and was not involved in the decision. As a 2-1 game went to the bottom of the ninth inning, Riley O'Brien retired Alex Freeland on a flyout. Tommy Edmond got his fourth hit in the game, a base hit to left field, and he stole second. Mookie Betts walked ahead of Teoscar Hernandez, and the play of the game presented by Marriott St. Louis Grand. Right-hander against right-hander. The two on the pitch. A swing, and there's a line drive into left center field. It goes to the gap, scoring the tying run. Here comes Mookie Betts with the winning run. The throw to the plate is late, and the Dodgers come back to win it with two in the ninth and salvage a game in the three-game series. Three runs, six hits, no errors, 11 left on for the Dodgers. 1-for-9 with runners in scoring position, and you just heard that one hit that won the game. Two runs, 12 hits, no errors, 9 left on for the Cardinals. They went 2-for-9 with runners in scoring position. The win, out of the bullpen, Brock Stewart, 1-2. He was the loser last night in the 10th inning. 1-2 with the victory tonight. Riley O'Brien drops to 3-7 with the loss. A 2-hour, 59-minute game, 45,150 the attendance. The Cardinals play the Colorado Rockies tomorrow. It'll be Andre Pallante coming off the IL. He's 12-6 against right-hander Ryan Feldner, 5-9. Pre-game time, 6:45 Central, 7:30. Ricky Horton will go over the pitching matchup and the lineups, and I'll bring you the first pitch thrown by Feldner around 7:40 from the Mile High City with the Cardinals playing the Rockies, the first of three. Here in L.A., the Cardinals won 2 out of 3, 13-8 Tuesday, 8-6-10 last night, and dropped a one-run decision, 3-2 tonight, with the Dodgers walking it off with two in the bottom of the ninth on a double by Teoscar Hernandez. Hernandez was on with two walks. He had two hits, was on with a fielder's choice, and doubled in both Tommy Edmond and Mookie Betts to end the game in a final of 3-2. The Cardinals find themselves a game under 500. The Dodgers improved to 83-57. The Cardinals won the season series from L.A., taking 4 out of 6. And they've won the season series the last 2 years against the defending world champions. And again, the play of the game presented by Marriott St. Louis Grand. Book your Grand Slam Cardinals ticket package. You can do that right now. Airtime tomorrow night, 6:45 from Denver. We hope you'll join us. Ryan Schulte has been our producer-engineer. Johnny Camp in the St. Louis studio. Matt Pauley is coming up with a post-game show. For Mike Claiborne and Ricky Horton, I'm John Rooney. The Dodgers came back to win in the bottom of the ninth, 3-2, and so long from Chavez Ravine.
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0: Well, it's a bummer of a loss for the Cardinals. They could not complete the series sweep of the Los Angeles Dodgers. They lose 3-2, clinging to a one-run lead in the bottom of the ninth inning. Riley O'Brien records just one out, giving up two runs on two hits. Prior to that, the Cardinals go 2-for-9 with runners in scoring position, scoring just their two runs on 12 hits. The Dodgers score three runs on six hits. That was their first hit with a runner in scoring position as the Dodgers go 1-for-9, but that one hit, it was a big one. It takes place in the bottom of the ninth when Teoscar Hernandez doubles to score Tommy Edman and Mookie Betts, and the Dodgers win tonight, knocking off the Cardinals 3-2. This is the Mercy Cardinals postgame show on the Cardinals Radio Network. We have a few things to get to before we do call it a night. We'll hear from Cardinals manager Oliver Marmol. We'll see if we can dip into the clubhouse a little bit as well for some reaction. Would love to hear from Quinn Matthews after he went five innings, giving up just one run on four hits. He was in line for a victory before the ninth inning occurred. Up next, though, we'll go back through the game with the highlights. Cardinals fall to the Dodgers 3-2, and we've got the complete game recap coming up in just a moment on the Cardinals Radio Network, powered by Graybar.
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0: Cardinals fall to the Dodgers 3-2. Do take two of three from the series, from the Dodgers, but they were oh so close to not taking two out of three, sweeping this three-game series. Welcome back. It is the Mercy Cardinals postgame show on the Cardinals Radio Network. Let's go back through the game with the highlights. Pitching matchup today. pair of lefties on the mound. Quinn Matthews going for the Cardinals. Tarik Skubal making the start for the Dodgers. It was a good first inning for the Cardinals. It was a good leadoff for the Cardinals. The first hitter of the game is Jose Fermin.
2: The sidestep, the kick, the pitch. Fermin hits it solidly into center field, and that's the way the game begins. A base hit for Jose Fermin.
0: And that would bring up Ivan Herrera.
2: The 2-2 pitch. That's hit hard in the left center field. That ball's going to get down, and it's cut off by the center fielder, Tommy Edmond. A wide turn at first, and back to first base Herrera, as Edmond kept Herrera from getting two out of that drive. But on to third, Jose Fermin. First and third, nobody out for All-Star Jordan Walker.
0: Walker would end up striking out swinging, but then Joshua Baez would come through.
2: From the stretch, a look to first. Skubal's pitch. Baez hits a ground ball, right field, base hit. 1-0 Cardinals. Fermin scores. Stopping at second, Ivan Herrera. And how about Joshua Baez, the rookie, just taking the pitch middle away, the other way.
0: When you lose a game by one run, all of a sudden a lot of plays that don't seem like big deals in the moment look like big deals, and this would go under that category, as the next hitter to come up to the plate is Leo Bernal.
2: Batting right-handed, he swings, and he smashes that one, caught by Mookie Betts. He just caught that one in the webbing of the glove and doubles up Herrera. There was a break for the Dodgers.
0: If it would have been just a couple inches higher, that probably gets out and gets over to the outfield, and it might even result in Herrera coming around to score. Instead, it's Bernal lining into a double play. Cardinals get one run on three hits in the first inning as Quinn Matthews takes the mound in the bottom of the first. Gives up a base hit to Tommy Edmond. Edmond goes to second on a Mookie Betts ground out. Then Teoscar Hernandez walks. Runners on at first and second for Freddie Freeman. He flies out. That's two outs in the inning. And it does bring up to the plate Will Smith.
2: The pitch. Smith swings and strikes out. Tied up with a four-seamer up and in.
0: So the Cardinals have a 1-0 lead in the second. In the second, they would get a couple hits, including one from Thomas Jacy, who continues to look good at the plate, but they strand two, Jose Fermin striking out for the final out in the second inning. In the third inning, the Cardinals would add to their lead. Ivan Herrera leads the inning off with a base hit. With one out, Joshua Baez strikes out, so that's the second out of the inning, and it does bring up to the plate Leo Bernal.
12: The 2-0 pitch to Bernal is hit hard into center field, base hit. Line drive, sinking line drive, and Bernal has yet another hit, a three-game hitting streak at the big league level against the Dodgers. How about that?
0: So runners on at first and second for Ramon Urias.
12: Urias again struck out his first time. Chance for an RBI here. Cardinals have been good with runners in scoring position. There's a line drive, base hit to left. Herrera's rounding third base. He's going to score. And the Cardinals lead 2-0 as Urias jumped on the first pitch that he saw.
0: So Ramon Urias gets the base hit, and that makes it a 2-0 game.
12: Ninth RBI of the year, and the Cardinals now have.
0: Yeah, it makes it a 2-0 game. Ramon Urias getting the base hit, and the Cardinals have that 2-0 lead. So the game goes to the bottom of the third inning. In the bottom of the third, Tommy Edmond leads the inning off with a base hit before Mookie Betts strikes out Teoscar Hernandez a single. That puts runners on at first and second for Freddie Freeman. He ends up flying out, but the runners do move up. So there's two outs in the inning, and Miguel Rojas is at the plate for the Dodgers. Rojas ends up lining out, and it remains a 2-0 game as the game moves along to the fourth inning. In the fourth inning, top of the fourth, nothing really doing for the Cardinals, so the game goes to the bottom of the fourth inning, and Quinn Matthews is continuing to pitch for the Cardinals. Looks pretty good in the bottom of the fourth inning, where he strikes out Kyle Tucker, and he also strikes out Alex Call, so two strikeouts in the inning for Quinn Matthews as the game moves along to the top of the fifth inning. In the top of the fifth inning, the Cardinals, Jordan Walker with one out, he would get a base hit, so he is on at first. The second out comes off the bat of Joshua Baez, so there are two outs in the inning, and then Jordan Walker, he would end up being picked off of first base.
2: Smoked a single to center field his second time up, and a pickoff move to first, and out at first base is Jordan Walker, a step off by Scoobel. The Cardinals may want to look at that.
0: It was close. They don't look at it, though, and it remains a 2-0 game going to the bottom of the fifth inning. In the bottom of the fifth, the Dodgers get their first run of the day. Tommy Edman, who the Cardinals had no answer for, leads the inning off with a double before Mookie Betts walks. Runners on at first and second for Teoscar Hernandez. He reaches on a fielder's choice. The out is made at second, so that puts runners on at first and third, and then the Dodgers get a bit of a gift.
2: Here's a pitch that goes off Pajes mitt back to the screen, and the Dodgers get a run. Tommy Edman scores down to second base. Teoscar Hernandez representing the tying run.
0: It does go officially as a wild pitch, and it makes it a 2-1 ball game. To the top of the sixth inning we go. Leo Bernal leads the inning off with a base hit as he continues to really fit in here with the Cardinals in the early going. After Nathan Church would strike out, that would be it for Scoobel as Edgardo Henriquez comes on to pitch. And there's a wild pitch that allows Bernal to go to third. Also earlier in the inning, Thomas Ajayi had walked. So runners on at second and third. There's two outs, and Alec Burleson is the hitter at the plate, as he came up as a pinch hitter.
2: With two outs in the sixth inning, here it comes. Outside corner, a strike called, and Burleson does not challenge, and he talks with Jim Wolf about it.
0: It was very, very close, but no challenge. It's still a 2-1 game in the bottom of the sixth inning. Cade Winquest, the new pitcher, into the game, putting him into a tight situation. It's a one-run lead in the sixth inning at Dodger Stadium, and Cade Winquest is on to pitch, and the first batter he would face off against is Max Muncy.
2: Now the wheels are turning in a one-run game at Dodger Stadium. The ball is looped in the middle infield and caught on the run by Jacy. He got to that before the ball could bounce on the grass in front of second base.
0: Good job right there to record the out. Kyle Tucker ends up flying out, and then Dalton Rushing is at the plate. He comes up as a pinch hitter as he is standing in with two outs.
2: Trying to work on a 1-2-3 inning here in the bottom of the sixth. The pitch, that is strike three called and challenged by Rushing.
13: Batter is challenging the strike call.
2: The call on the field is strike three. Winquest, he thinks he has it, and he's right.
0: Okay, so that is a strikeout, and that would keep it a 2-1 game as it goes to the seventh inning. Cardinals had an opportunity in the seventh for sure. They would end up stranding two. There were two on base for Leo Bernal. He strikes out looking for the third out, and the game goes to the bottom of the seventh. On comes Ryan Stanek to pitch for the Cardinals. He would get Alex Freeland to fly out, and then Tommy Edman to strike out, and he is facing off against Mookie Betts.
12: 2-1 pitch is hit off of. How did he catch that? How in the world did Stanek catch that ball? I thought it hit his foot, and he looked in his glove, and that's where it was. What the heck happened there? Did that hit off his foot and bounce into his glove? I can't wait to see the replay on that.
0: So I'll be honest with you. After that, I was watching that play on the monitor, and I had the exact same reaction as Ricky, where I went, what in the world just happened? And luckily, I've got the ability to go look at plays like that. And I got the mouse on my computer, and I was scrolling frame by frame by frame just to try to figure out what exactly happened on that play. It was a ball that went through the legs of Stanek. I think I'm like 70% sure that it did miss his foot. It kind of looked like it glanced off his foot, but I think that was more of an optical illusion. I don't think it got his foot, but it was very close to getting his foot when it was in the air, and then it was almost like a backhand for Stanek on this weird short hop. I don't know if I'm doing a very good job of explaining it, but it was a wild play to say the least, and Stanek was fired up, and rightfully so, after he ends up making that play to finish things off in the bottom of the seventh inning. Top of the eighth, nothing doing for the Cardinals. In the bottom of the eighth inning, new pitcher is George Soriano. And even though the Dodgers don't score in this inning, it is a key inning for sure. Teoscar Hernandez walks before Freddie Freeman strikes out. Will Smith pops out, two outs in the inning, but then a walk to Max Muncy and a walk to Kyle Tucker. So three walks in the inning by George Soriano, and he would face off against Dalton Rushing.
12: 6 feet tall, 220 pounds, a left-handed batter. The pitch to him. Swing and a miss. He struck him out, leaving the bases loaded.
0: So that is a big moment in the game to keep it a 2-1 Cardinals lead, but by issuing the three walks, it also guaranteed that the Dodgers heavy hitters would come up to the plate one more time in the ninth inning. That's exactly what happens. All-star closer Riley O'Brien is on to pitch for the Cardinals. First batter he faces, Alex Freeland. He would line out, but then Tommy Edman, who they just again did not have an answer for, he singles before stealing second base. Mookie Betts then walks. Runners on at first and second for Teoscar Hernandez.
12: Right-hander against right-hander. The two on the pitch. A swing, and there's a line drive into left center field. It goes to the gap, scoring the tying run. Here comes Mookie Betts with the winning run. The throw to the plate is late, and the Dodgers come back to win it with two in the ninth and salvage a game in the three-game series.
0: Yeah, but as I said earlier, that is a bummer of a loss. The Dodgers with the win go to 83-57. The Cardinals, they drop back below 500 at 70-71. For the Dodgers, winning totals, three runs, six hits, no errors. They leave 11. For the Cardinals, two runs, 12 hits, no errors. They leave 9. Winning pitcher Stewart, 1-2. The loss to O'Brien, he is 3-7, also charged with his sixth blown save of the year. No home runs hit. Game goes 2 hours and 59 minutes in front of an announced crowd of 45,150 folks tonight in Los Angeles as the Dodgers defeat the Cardinals 3-2. Cardinals take 2 of 3 in the series. We still have a lot coming up on this edition of the Mercy Cardinals postgame show. We'll hear from Cardinals manager Oliver Marmol. We'll also hear from starting pitcher Quinn Matthews. That's all on the way as you're locked into the Mercy Cardinals postgame show on the Cardinals Radio Network, powered by Graybar.
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2: Cardinals end up losing to the Dodgers 3-2. Welcome back in. This is the Mercy Cardinals postgame show on the Cardinals Radio Network. Lots of individuals that you can look at in terms of a player of the game. Quinn Matthews pitches well today. Five innings, one run on four hits. Still trying to get that pitch count down a little bit for sure. Cardinals, they collect 10 hits. They have 12 hits, 10 of which they had against Tarek Skubal. Yvonne Herrera had a two-hit day. Jordan Walker had a two-hit day. Leonard Bernal had a two-hit day as well. But it certainly is tough to look past a couple Dodgers for sure. How about the former Cardinal Tommy Edman batting in the leadoff spot today? 4-for-5 with a double. That's a big day for him. And then Teoscar Hernandez, 2-for-3, and he drives in the big two runs there at the end of the game as the Cardinals do lose to the Dodgers by a 3-2 score. Let's hand things off to Chip Carey here as he is talking with the Cardinals manager, Oliver Marmol.
3: You never want to lose a ball game, but what do you take out of this three-game series? You beat the Dodgers 2 out of 3 in Los Angeles.
4: Yeah, we wanted this one. It would have been good to come here and sweep, but the boys played really well. Very competitive today. You're facing a really good arm in Skubal. I loved our approach against him. He's a high punch-out guy. Just a ton of swing and miss. Our guys did a really nice job of shortening up, not trying to do a ton of damage, and just shooting the ball over the field. And you get somewhere around 10 hits against the guy. That's hard to do. So I like what we were able to do. I like our approach. I like being able to execute on a game plan after talking through it. You get to the ninth with the lead and take a shot, man. But unfortunately, we weren't able to close it out.
3: On the other side, Quinn Matthews, what did you like from his performance here? He bent but didn't break and got you through five.
4: Yeah, that's accurate. I think he did exactly that. He competed well without his best stuff and just fell behind a lot of guys, which made it a little bit more difficult, drove the pitch count up. And the better he gets at landing some of that soft stuff early, pitch count will be lower and he can go deeper into the game.
3: I know the dream for you in this franchise is get back to playing October baseball. This one kind of had a feel of October baseball. Had all the pressure, all the crazy things that you'd expect in a game where you had a chance to sweep.
4: Yeah, and you look back to yesterday's game and then today, you're doing the little things fundamentally right in order to give yourself a shot to win. You're moving guys over. Herrera did a really nice job yesterday, giving up some at-bats and just hitting ground balls to the right side in order to move the runner. Today, you got Baez not trying to do too much and shoots that ball through the four hole for a run. Those are the little things that matter when you're playing important games, especially when it's hard to do damage against a guy like Skubal. So I'm impressed with our group right now.
3: You guys have been able to flush the good and the bad. You move on to your next series, Colorado, and you get a little health back. You get Pallante back, which hopefully will stabilize things for the rotation and the bullpen on this road trip.
4: Yeah, we're excited to get him back. He's feeling really good. He's in a good spot. So looking forward to adding him to the roster and going from there.
3: Thanks, Ollie.
4: All right, you got it.
2: All right, very good. Appreciate that from Oliver Marmol with Chip Carey. Let's take a break. When we come back, we'll hear a little bit from today's starting pitcher, Quinn Matthews. That's up next. Cardinals come up short. They lose today to the Dodgers 3-2. This is the Mercy Cardinals postgame show on the Cardinals Radio Network, powered by Graybar.
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11: 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Daquan Wright and Xavien Harris, who recently were on NFL rosters, have been cleared to join LSU and play as early as Saturday night's game. Stick with us as we share the latest. Chris Burnett with you here on ESPN Radio. 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
11: The NL MVP campaign continues for Pete Crow Armstrong as his two-run blast leads the Cubs over the Brewers. 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
15: Now the set for the 2-1.
16: And he hits one in the air, deep center field. Back goes Mitchell to the center field fence. That ball is gone! Pete Crow Armstrong with a home run to center. Cubs lead 2-0.
12: Number 4.
11: Nick Sogard's go-ahead two-run homer in the eighth powers the Red Sox to a win over the Orioles. W-E-E-I.
15: 2-1.
17: Driven high into right field. This is carrying back to the track. It is at the wall. It is gone! Nick Sogard leaves Camden. And it is 5-3 Red Sox.
12: Number 3.
11: In New Brunswick, Independent UMass plays spoiler and pulls off the week one upset against Big Ten opponent Rutgers. Learfield.
18: 0-12 erased. A decade of despair gone in one single evening in central New Jersey. And the Minutemen do it with poise, with class, with a solid effort. Final score today, maybe the biggest win of the UMass FBS era. 37 for the Minutemen, 21 for Rutgers. I mean, it is as simple as, I don't believe what I just saw.
12: Number 2.
11: A thriller at Bobby Dodd Stadium in Atlanta as Colorado's Julian Lewis finds his tight end Charlie Williams for the go-ahead touchdown against Georgia Tech Learfield.
17: To Caleb Taylor, snap to Juju, drops, steps up in the pocket, time, looks, throws, caught, five, end zone, touchdown! Touchdown, Colorado! What a route to the tight end, and a throw by Juju! Joy in Atlanta, and the Buffs are a PAT away from taking the win here at Bobby Dodd.
12: Number one.
11: And with a chance to win their home opener, Georgia Tech's field goal attempt gets blocked by Colorado's Boo Carter as the Buffaloes win Learfield.
17: A 45-yard attempt with 3 seconds remaining. He makes it. They win. He misses. The Buffs win. Snap put down. Kick is up. And it got blocked! And the game is over!
14: Boo Carter.
17: And Colorado wins at Bobby Dodd! Boo Carter blocked a field goal! Start to 2026 and Prime's return to Atlanta.
11: And that was Colorado's first win against an ACC opponent since January 1st, 1957, when it beat Clemson in the Orange Bowl. SportsCenter All Night, ESPN Radio. The WNBA season is paused for a few weeks. Enter the FIBA World Cup, which begins Friday and will run through September 13th in Berlin, Germany. Team USA, per usual, it's stacked. Star Caitlin Clark on the emotions of the world stage.
19: I honestly think it's just excitement, and I think it's nice. Like, obviously, you've been in the flow of playing games at the WNBA. Like, you know, obviously, this is a different competition, and there's different things, and the game's played a little bit differently, but it's nice to kind of have the flow of playing a real basketball game and the preparation that goes into that, whether that's the scout, whether that's body recovery, whether that's just those little things, and then on game day, like, mentally preparing. I think, you know, you obviously know what it takes. This is a little bit different, and your role's going to be very different than what it is maybe on the WNBA team. So I think for myself, continue to prepare the way I've always have, and we'll be ready.
11: The U.S. women's national team plays its group phase opener Friday against China. They'll face Italy on Sunday and then Czechia on Monday. The championship game, it's set for September 13th. SportsCenter All Night, ESPN Radio. Football's back, if you didn't already know. And the Indianapolis Colts, they're ready to go this year. Head coach Shane Steichen named Daniel Jones QB1. QB Anthony Richardson, former number 5 overall pick, QB2. Steichen with more on Richardson.
20: Yeah, I think he's grown a ton just as an individual. You know, a young player in this league, learning, going through adversity, going through, you know, things, uncontrollable things, injuries that he's had to battle through. Like we've said all along, he's a very talented player, and he stuck with it and kept grinding, you know, and he's in the same spot, you know, he was last year after the competition. And so I'm excited for him and his growth going forward.
11: One play away now for Richardson. Colts host the Ravens, a team with Super Bowl aspirations, week one. As we head east to Philly, Jalen Hurts and company, they're about ready to go. They'll do so without wide receiver A.J. Brown, who's now with New England. The pressure's mounting on Jalen Hurts to have a big year, but is it warranted? We will see. The latest with the SEC versus State of Louisiana when SportsCenter All Night continues. It's ESPN Radio.
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11: Coming up, pro players playing in college. That hurdle has been cleared. 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And the buzz is buzzing everywhere else, from diamonds to gridirons to tennis courts. Put the tee on. We got a packed show. Let's roll.
32: That's the stupidest shit I've ever heard.
33: Your entire life, you fight to get up to the NFL, but now we're going to go back. Okay, that makes a lot of freaking sense.
34: It's just embarrassing. People trying to take advantage of the system, I just think it's embarrassing where we are with college football.
35: That's the thing that's been lost in this whole scenario. It's as if everybody who's trying to do this is trying to break the rule.
36: At what point does this mess merge over into the NFL's lane enough to where they say, okay, children, here, let's lend our hand to you?
11: And so that was the scene heading into Thursday's highly anticipated courtroom showdown between the SEC and a Louisiana judge. Breaking news on Thursday night, the ruling has been issued. For all the details and the latest, we check in with ESPN's Pete Thamel and Dan Murphy from Louisiana. Take it away, guys.
37: An injunction was ruled in favor of more than 40 players today in a state eligibility case. It includes, obviously, high-profile LSU players and transfers from Ole Miss, Daquan Wright and Xavier Harris. Judge William Jordan ruled they're going to be eligible today, Dan. Walk us through the ruling and what it means.
2: Well, I think the biggest takeaway is, as we just heard from Daquan Wright himself on the steps, he expects to be on the field Saturday night when LSU opens its season against Clemson. Harris said he thinks he might take a week or two before he's ready to play as well. But, you know, the judge had a lot to say today. Everybody had a lot to say during what lasted 8 or 9 hours in a courtroom here today. But I think essentially he told the SEC that they could not make up their own rules, or they could not enforce pro player bans based on what he has previously restricted both the NCAA and the SEC from doing because of the situation that we find ourselves in with these eligibility laws.
37: So the next lever that's to be pulled here is tomorrow LSU has to make a decision of whether to add these former pro players to the roster. Walk us through what that means in that decision, Dan.
2: To make that decision just a little bit more tricky than it already is, along with today's hearing here in Baton Rouge, the SEC also filed a federal lawsuit in Alabama against LSU and head coach Lane Kiffin, asking a federal judge to enjoin them from putting these players on the roster. So LSU has some cover now from the judge in Baton Rouge, but there is a bit of uncertainty that they're going to have to wade through as they make a decision tomorrow whether or not to add these guys to their roster.
37: And the judge was a little indignant today. I mean, he had a little tone. Walk us through that part of the ruling and his feelings.
2: So about a week ago, the judge signed an initial temporary restraining order that would have allowed these players back on the field. He was a bit insulted that the SEC then went and re-upped its old rules, banning pro players, and made very stiff penalties that would hurt both Lane Kiffin and LSU. He said he saw that as the SEC making a big threat. He said, oh, you've got a big gun now. He took a bit of offense to that, and I think that worked against the SEC when the judge ended up making his decision.
37: And we'll see what happens, Dan, moving forward with the federal case. The drama's not over here in Baton Rouge.
11: And the drama not over indeed. A short time later, Louisiana's attorney general spoke on the ruling.
4: You know, I want to congratulate the lawyers here for the players. They came to this court asking for a fair and unbiased forum to decide the agreements that they brought about the way these rules were being applied to them. And they were not getting a fair hearing from the SEC or the NCAA, and I think they did work cooperatively together. In fact, you know, you see the bad faith of these organizations in the way that they've approached this issue just with the lawsuit that they filed today against the Board of Supervisors and other officials at LSU. They've been incredibly vindictive. They've been very patronizing and dismissive of the players. They continue to say that this is LSU, then blame Lane Kiffin and everybody else and try to find somebody evil at one school. In fact, these students all went to different schools. They played at different schools. A lot of them are Louisiana people. I mean, they want to continue to play. Many of them won't make money from that. They just want to play because they love the game. So they were looking for a fair and honest decision maker to give them a shot. And they got that here today, and so I was glad to see that.
11: And speaking of the players, especially those named in this, Daquan Wright spoke with the media for the first time on Thursday night as well, sharing why it's LSU for him.
5: Just being with, you know, the coaches that brought me to Ole Miss, just, you know, I'm familiar with the system. They've been, you know, real good to me, great guys.

0: Yeah.
1: Are you already enrolled in classes?
0: Yes, I am.
2: Has the coaching staff communicated to you that you're going to play on Saturday?
0: No, I haven't really, talked to them since, all this went down. We've been trying to get this situated first.
3: Well, what say you to that, Ian Fitzsimmons, earlier on Amber and Ian?
4: There is no doubt in my mind that they will be on that roster tomorrow. Why would you go through all this and not put them on the roster when the ruling went in your favor, even though the SEC has filed a federal lawsuit against you?
3: Hard to disagree. SEC Commissioner Greg Sankey, he can't be happy. Matt Moscano from 104.5 FM ESPN Baton Rouge joined Amber and Ian as well to say as much.
5: Behind closed doors, you say whatever you have to say. But when the league is public facing, it is a unified front. It's why it was important for the league last week when they put out that vote for it to be unanimous. For this to be playing out so publicly, I'm sure infuriates Greg Sankey because he does not. I don't mean to go on a tangent, but just this year and a few weeks ago in Tampa at SEC Media Days, there was a talk about self-governance. And from during his State of the Conference address, Greg Sankey sort of admonished Georgia for publicly talking about self-governance. I mean, it is very important that they appear unified, and this is clearly the opposite when you have the league suing a member institution.
3: A member institution, a flagship institution even. And lost in the shuffle here, what about this game on Saturday night? Remember that? The distraction, is it too much for LSU? SEC Network's Cole Kublik doesn't think so and says don't be surprised if little old Clemson takes care of business, though.
6: I don't know if it would be that big of an upset. It's just with everything that's going on, all the hype, all the talk, there's this expectation that just Clemson has no way of competing. But Dabo Swinney has built his dream home right now. He's put it on the lake that he wants to live in. This is exactly where he wants to live. We don't have a chance. They don't respect us. We're not ranked. We're the underdogs. Nobody talking about us. He's been given every key to every motivational speech that made him who he is as the Clemson head coach. That, more than anything else, why I think it would be silly to think Clemson can't at least go be competitive and maybe pull off a win.
3: Man, can we just get to some football? Tigers against the Tigers. That'll be Saturday night on ABC. Get the popcorn and don't go anywhere because we've got more to get to from Baton Rouge. And speaking of games, college football week zero is in the books. Week one on deck. And it got underway on Thursday night. Deion Sanders and the Colorado Buffaloes visited the Ramblin' Wreck of Georgia Tech. Bobby Dodd Stadium in Atlanta, the site for this one. First time Colorado visits Georgia Tech. The Buffaloes, big wait and see this year. Brought in 50 first-year transfers as Coach Prime revamps the roster yet again. It's a big year for him, too. Georgia Tech trying to make a run in the ACC. Quarterback Haynes King, he's gone. Yellow Jackets start a familiar name at quarterback, though. That would be Alberto Mendoza, younger brother of Fernando Mendoza. You might have heard of him. Heisman Trophy winner, national champ, and first overall draft pick. This one was tight in the first half. Both teams shaking off some of the rust. Georgia Tech led 10-7 at the break. We'll move all the way to the fourth when the action picked up.
7: Here's to Caleb Taylor, snap to Juju, drops, steps up in the pocket, time, looks, throws, caught, five, end zone, touchdown! Touchdown, Colorado! What a route to the tight end, and a throw by Juju! Joy in Atlanta, and the Buffs are a PAT away from taking the win here at Bobby Dodd.
3: Mark Johnson from Learfield, that would be the only offensive touchdown of the game for either team. So that with 37 seconds left in the fourth quarter, Georgia Tech gets the ball, works its way down the field to set up the game-winning field goal attempt.
7: A 45-yard attempt with 3 seconds remaining. He makes it. They win. He misses. The Buffs win. Snap put down. Kick is up. And it got blocked! And the game is over!
8: Boo Carter!
7: And Colorado wins at Bobby Dodd! Boo Carter blocked the field goal! How about the start to 2026 and Prime's return to Atlanta?
3: And Ralphie rolls into the A and gets the dub on the road, 14-13. First game, Colorado ended a game by blocking a field goal since 2015. They blocked just one field goal all last season. For Colorado, it's their first win against an ACC opponent since New Year's Day, 1957, when it beat Clemson in the Orange Bowl. Colorado quarterback Julian Lewis went 14 of 27, 124 passing yards, a touchdown, finished the final drive, completing 3 of 4 passes that were 5-plus air yards with the touchdown, and he shared this.

0: after the game.
1: Things were tough heading into that fourth quarter. The last drive, mentally, what was your mindset?
2: Oh, man, we knew we were going to score. I think having confidence in my teammates, having confidence in Coach Marion, having confidence in Coach Prime, having confidence in the offense. We trust each other. We worked for it. We knew it was going to happen. I mean, God did it for us.
1: Break down the touchdown, the winning touchdown throw.
2: Yeah, no, I mean, it looked like they were a man. We saw a man. He tried to hold on to the tight end. Coach Marion beat him with the play. I beat him with the ball. It's just how the ball works. Charlie made a great catch, touchdown.
1: Describe your emotions being back in your hometown.
2: Yeah, no, I mean, it's amazing. I was blessed to come get the opportunity first start in Atlanta. So God did a great thing for us, and I'm just blessed right now.
1: Congratulations.
2: I appreciate you. Thanks.
0: And head coach Deion Sanders with his thoughts on the key to victory.
3: We're resilient. We talked about, I told them it was going to be adversity, tremendous adversity, but we wanted to implement the adversity, not be the recipients of the adversity. But we were resilient. We didn't give up. And just how it all played out in the end, I mean, a couple special team blunders, but then we come out strong on special teams and to make it happen. So it don't wash it. We still are not satisfied with that, but I'm happy overall with the victory.
0: And for Georgia Tech, 48 rushing yards. It's second fewest in the game in the last 20 seasons. SportsCenter All Night ESPN Radio, welcome to September, which means we're oh so close to postseason baseball. Division standings, wild card races, all in the home stretch. We'll start in Chi-Town. Brewers Cubs, 1-2 in the NL Central. Brewers not only up 9 games in the division, currently the best team in baseball. Cubs holding their own, though, firmly in the second NL wildcard spot. This one's important to both clubs. There were zeros on the scoreboard until the bottom of the third.
4: Now the set for the 2-1.
5: And he hits one in the air, deep center field. Back goes Mitchell to the center field fence. That ball is gone! Pete Crow Armstrong with a home run to center. Cubs lead 2-0.
0: That from Cubs Radio Network, PCA with some stats. 39th home run of the season, 18th since the All-Star break. That's the most in baseball. And 32nd home run in the leadoff spot, second most in a season in Cubs history to Alfonso Soriano back in 2007. Milwaukee was able to get one back right away, but Chicago blanked them from there. Cubs get the win 2-1 on just 3 hits. The Cubs have won 5 of Kevin Gausman's 6 starts with the team. Gausman pitched 7 innings, gave up 1 earned run, got 9 strikeouts. His third start going 7 innings with the Cubs. Rays Rangers, Rays 27-18 since the All-Star break. Second best record in the AL behind the Red Sox. They lead the Yankees by 3.5 games for first in the AL East. 2 games behind the Astros for the AL West lead and 1.5 games back of the Guardians for the final AL wild card. Rangers need some dubs. Slow start here. Zeros on the board early. Bottom of the fifth. Texas up 1-0.
6: 2 balls and 2 strikes to Seager. McClanahan with the pitch. And that ball is hit high and deep into right. DeLuca going back. He's at the track. At the wall. He leaps and it's out of here. Right by the Rangers bullpen. Corey Seager goes deep. His 14th blast of the year to make it 4-0 Texas.
0: 105.3 The Fan. Seager's 4th home run versus a left-handed pitcher this season. Rangers tack 2 more on in the 8th and blank the Rays 6-0. Rays had just 3 hits all games. Yandy Diaz went 2-for-4. The rest of the team, 1-for-26. 6 Ks. Again, Rangers win it 6-0. White Sox Astros, number 1 in the AL Central, meet number 1 in the AL West. 2 runs apiece in the first 2 frames. We pick it up bottom of the 3rd. Astros at the plate.
7: That's a breaking ball. Hit into right center field. Hit very well. Back on it, Peters, and it's off the wall. Astros will score 2. Varsho racing for 3rd. They're thinking about sending him. No, they'll hold him at 3rd base. It's a triple for Dalton. The Astros lead 5-2.
0: KBME 790 AM. Houston plates one more in the inning to make it a 4-run 3rd. Go on to win it 6-2. Luis Castillo, 6 earned runs allowed in 4 innings pitched, his 3rd most in any game this season. His 7.04 ERA since the All-Star break, that's the worst in baseball among qualified pitchers. Castillo has now allowed at least 4 runs in 5 of his 6 starts with the White Sox. The Astros, 6-2 in their last 8, 2.43 team ERA in their last eight as well. That's the second best in baseball since August 27th. From one court to another, this time Flushing Meadows. That's next. SportsCenter All Night continues. It's ESPN Radio.
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1: 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Chris Burnett with you here on SportsCenter All Night. Breaking news Thursday night, a Baton Rouge judge has granted an injunction to pro players seeking to return to LSU. Daquan Wright and Xavien Harris, who recently were on NFL rosters, have been cleared to join LSU and potentially play as early as Saturday night. Stick with us as we share the latest. For now, let's check in on the other court. Flushing Meadows for the U.S. Open, to be exact. 2023 U.S. Open champion Coco Gauff capped off the summer hardcourt lead-up stretch with a title in Cincinnati. She was in prime time on Thursday night. She defeated Paula Badosa 6-4 and 7-6 to advance to the third round at the U.S. Open for the fifth straight year.
2: I think it's good to be battle-tested. I mean, when I won here in 2023, I think I went three sets, like, I felt like almost every match. And honestly, when I saw the draw, I was like, well, I lost to Daria a bunch of times and I lost to Paula a bunch of times. So I knew if I got through my first round match, the second round was just going to be tough regardless. And I think for me, it's a good confidence booster knowing that I can get through these matches. Obviously, you know, I would prefer maybe not to play someone I've lost to so many times second round. But I think today was a big confidence booster. And I think getting through in straight sets, too, makes a big difference.
1: Gauff has now won 16 straight sets since losing the opening set in Cincinnati. She will face Kristina Buxa in the third round. Also in action, 13 seed Naomi Osaka, who won 6-2, 5-7, 6-1. Osaka earns the 80th career major match win.
3: Obviously, the match was really difficult. I think on my end, it was more like mentally, I wanted to play perfectly, and obviously that's not going to happen every day. So in the third set, I just tried to do what I could do, and thankfully I was able to win.
1: Osaka has reached the third round at all four majors this year, the second season of her career accomplishing that feat. She will face Elise Mertens in the third round. And number nine seed on the men's side, Taylor Fritz, won 6-0, 6-1, 6-1. Two games lost are his fewest in a completed major match in his career. And two games dropped are the fewest any American man has lost in a completed major match since Donald Young at the 2013 U.S. Open. SportsCenter All Night, ESPN Radio, back to the diamond for getaway day. Cardinals-Dodgers wrapping up on the West Coast not long ago. Dodgers up big in the NL West, fighting to earn a bye to the division series. Cardinals, few games back of the third wild card spot. Time to make it up, though. L.A. not making it easy, sending Tarek Skubal to the mound in this one. Shohei Ohtani not in this game. Manager Dave Roberts choosing to rest his star after an 0-4 night with four strikeouts on Wednesday. The Dodgers enter the bottom of the ninth down 2-1.
4: Here comes the payoff pitch to Hernandez. Swings, line drive, left center field. That's going to split the outfielders, go to the wall. Edmund comes around to score. Here comes Betts around third. He'll get to the plate. Dodgers win! Dodgers win! Dodgers win!
1: And there you heard it. The Dodgers, they win. That from AM 570 LA Sports. Dodgers 3, Cardinals 2. Blue Jays, Guardians. Guardians enter Thursday with a 1.5-game lead for the third and final AL wildcard spot. The Blue Jays, well, they trail the Guardians by 1.5 games for that third and final AL wildcard spot. Chance to make up a game here. We enter the fifth tied one run apiece. Blue Jays at the dish.
5: The 0-1. Lined by Lucas, right center field, down in the gap, rolling toward the warning track. One run scores Clement. Valenzuela scoots in right behind him. First to third goes Bateman on a two-run double by Nathan Lucas. And the Blue Jays lead it 3-1 in the fifth.
1: 590 the fan. Toronto would make it a four-run fifth to jump out in front and did not look back. Cleveland got two back in the bottom half of the inning, but the Blue Jays take this one 6-3. They move a half game back of the Guardians for that third AL wildcard spot. Brett Bateman, 3-for-5 with a run, his 10th multi-hit game in his first 22 career games, leads the Blue Jays in hits with 30. The Guardians, they've lost three of their last five since a seven-game win streak. Red Sox Orioles, first game in a four-game series for these two. Both teams got on the board in the first. We enter the sixth. Baltimore's up 3-1.
6: Once again, Rutschman pitch.
7: Swing and a drive. They did it again. It's cranked to right. Oh, Charm City is Adley's home. An Red Sox are within a run at 3-2.
1: WEEI 93.7, eighth former number one overall pick to hit a home run in his first game versus the team that drafted him two innings later in the eighth.
8: 2-1.
7: Driven high into right field. This is carrying back to the track. It is at the wall and is gone! Nick Sogard leaves Camden and it is 5-3 Red Sox.
1: In the ninth.
8: All right, here's Roman, and he swings and drives one high and deep in the left field. It's at the track. It's at the wall. It's gone! Opposite field homer for Roman, who reigns a little bit in Baltimore, too. Insurance, and it's 6-3 Red Sox.
1: And Boston would grab the win 6-5. Elsewhere, the Athletics defeated the Mariners 7-4, and we head back to the courtroom in Louisiana when SportsCenter All Night continues. It's ESPN Radio.
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17: Hey, this is Rich Eisen. 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
1: Michael Lombardi, a top aide to Coach Bill Belichick, resigned as the general manager of North Carolina's football team, the school said Thursday. Lombardi had been on paid leave in the wake of an internal investigation into a human resources complaint filed by a former UNC front office employee. Colorado freshman quarterback Julian Lewis hit tight end Charlie Williams for a 20-yard touchdown with 42 seconds left in the fourth quarter, lifting the Buffaloes to a last-minute 14-13 win against Georgia Tech on Thursday night in Atlanta in the season opener. And Daquan Wright and Xavien Harris are currently cleared to return to college football after brief stints in the NFL, according to a judge's orders issued Thursday evening. Sets up a dramatic showdown between the SEC and LSU leading into its season opening game this weekend.
2: I'm shocked. I did not think that this would be a ruling that, you know, would go in the favor of NFL players who spent time in the league to come back. I understand they didn't make a team and all of that, but it's just a wild precedent to make now in college sports, because I could imagine there's going to be men's basketball players, there's going to be women's basketball players that are also going to try to file suits and then come back. The other part to this, you have a huge game here in less than 48 hours against Clemson at your house. It's the beginning of the tenure for Lane Kiffin there at LSU with a ton of distraction around this. Daquan Wright already saying he feels like he's going to be on the game. Have you been practicing with the team? Like, you just, I'm assuming you know the plays from the years before at Ole Miss. It's just a wild scenario, and I just believe we're getting closer and closer to making college sports professional sports, because at this point, that's what this looks like.
1: 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I'm Chris Burnett. We've barely played a game in the college football season, and the sport is already white hot. We head back to the courtroom for more from Thursday's banana scene in Louisiana. ESPN college football reporter Dan Murphy in Louisiana with the latest.
3: It's been a long day here in Baton Rouge, about 9 hours of a preliminary injunction hearing that ended with Judge William Jordan granting that injunction that keeps both the NCAA, the SEC, and LSU from doing anything that will negatively impact the players in the lawsuit. As you said, that includes Daquan Wright and Xavien Harris, both of whom plan to transfer from Ole Miss to LSU. Wright told us after the hearing that he expects to be on the field this Saturday night when LSU opens its season against Clemson. Harris said he might need a few more weeks to get into shape, but he plans to be ready in time for Ole Miss in week 3, which will obviously be a very big game for Lane Kiffin and his former Ole Miss Rebels coming over to play for LSU.
1: So there's the latest with the injunction. Then there was the courtroom itself. It was quite the scene, said On3's Wilson Alexander on game night.
4: It was a theatrical scene in that Baton Rouge courtroom at times today. You had some attorneys who were performative at times. Tony Clayton, who represented the players in this case, was really trying to take it to Greg Sankey, the commissioner of the SEC, quite a few times. It was a long day. It was a 9-hour day in the courtroom as this decision was made, and ultimately the judge decided to grant this injunction.
1: And then Murphy with more on the SEC's lawsuit impacting player eligibility.
3: As if this weren't confusing enough or messy enough already, the SEC did file that lawsuit earlier today in a federal court in Alabama. And so that will give the LSU at least a little bit of pause. They have to make a decision tomorrow as they finalize their rosters, whether or not they put these players on their team. The SEC is asking for permission to be able to enforce their rules. Very stiff penalties if LSU puts former pros on their roster. Like Lane Kiffin could be suspended for up to half a season, fines in the tens of millions of dollars, and there will be at least a little more uncertainty on whose rules will apply and which judge will have the final say as LSU makes the decision whether or not they're going to put these guys on the roster tomorrow evening.
1: So if you're someone that's still grappling with what this means for the sport, join the club. ESPN's EJ Manuel on SportsCenter says he's not a fan.
2: I don't believe an NFL player, whether you signed a contract and had a 10-day contract or you spent some time in a training camp or you went through the Senior Bowl process, cannot then go through that process, get cut, and then all of a sudden come back to play college football. I understand Lane trying to push through to get these players on his roster, because obviously these are good players. It's going to help him with depth. It's going to make them a better team.
5: But to go through the lengths of this, to potentially now get sued, to potentially have teams within the conference not want to play you and all this stuff, right before a huge game to start your season against a Clemson football team that's coming to your house, it's just a huge distraction. So hopefully it's worth it at the end of the day for Lane Kiffin and this football team, but it's a very wild way to start a tenure there at LSU.
1: And that's today. But then there's the whole, what does this mean going forward? Manuel again on Thursday night.
2: If the NCAA is supposed to create rules and guidelines, and we continuously see players fight these things in a federal court or a state court, that's a real issue now, because what's the point of the NCAA at this point? There are no rules, and to be real with you, the NCAA might have a objective to say, hey, we're going to look at this case, and it takes 6 or 8 months or 9 months. The season's over with at that point. So again, I just think this is a really bad precedent, and we'll see what happens in the future.
1: It is a bad precedent, but whose fault is it? Why are we here? Ian Fitzsimmons on Amber and Ian said he knows.
6: It's not just an LSU thing, but the spotlight is on LSU because of Lane Kiffin.
7: Lane Kiffin.
6: And this isn't the player's fault. It's the NCAA's fault for ruling one way in June, in March, and reversing it in June, going, oh, our bad, class of 2022, yeah, you do deserve a fifth year. Our bad. So, yeah, oh, those of you who already went and declared for the NFL and maybe didn't get drafted and were on, you know, rosters as camp bodies, but you could have been still getting paid in college, our bad. We screwed up. Sorry to hear about it. And move on. And now this is where we are.
1: And meanwhile, Lane Kiffin says, are you not entertained? Speaking of Kiffin, he's got a game to coach, too. Has this added pressure? Wilson Alexander again on game night.
4: Oh, gosh. I mean, this put pressure on Lane Kiffin to win immediately since they hired him. I mean, even when they put together their $40-plus million roster, there were certain LSU stakeholders who were of the mind that LSU needed to win right away because of the investment that was made in the team. There's some who still feel that way, that at this point now, anything less than making the college football playoff and maybe even winning a college football playoff game is unacceptable. Now, that's not everybody holds that opinion, but I think most people hold the opinion that they at least need to make the college football playoff.
1: So it's CFP or bust, and you heard it right there. Harry Douglas on Freddie and Harry says LSU, they'll be just fine.
8: When it comes to the LSU Tigers, from a player perspective and from their standpoint, I don't think this is distracting them. And here's why, Aaron. There's this thing that I'm holding in my hand right now called a cell phone. From text messages, the phone calls, the social media that distract these athletes more so than anything that we can think of.
1: Toe cannot meet leather soon enough, guys. Saturday night, 7:30 Eastern. Let's go. Back to the games. Idaho-Utah on ESPNU. Utah's first game without longtime head coach Kyle Whittingham, now the head coach at Michigan. Whittingham's 177 wins in 22 seasons is Utah's head coach, most in program history. Replacing him, Morgan Scali, who was on the staff at Utah for the last 18 seasons before being named Whittingham's successor. Utes also returned quarterback Devin Dampier. Joins Auburn's Byron Brown as the only active QBs with 40 passing touchdowns and 30 rushing touchdowns at the FBS level. We'll jump to the second quarter here.
9: Got man up top. Dampier. He identifies it also. Braden Pagan, touchdown, 7 yards. Devin Dampier is efficient and reminding us he's elite.
1: So 31-7 at the half eventually became a 66-14 final. Utah with the big win to start their year. Arkansas Pine Bluff visits number 25, Missouri. SEC in action tonight as Missouri opened its season. Missouri enters 2026 off of a 3 straight 8-win seasons, the second longest streak in program history. Head coach Eli Drinkwitz received contract extension through 2031 in November of last season. And the big story of the offseason, star running back Ahmad Hardy suffering a gunshot wound. He did not play Thursday as he continues to recover. And quarterback Austin Simmons, who transferred in from Ole Miss, got the start in game one, and we'll pick it up in the second quarter.
10: First and 10. Austin Simmons wants to throw. Seam pattern caught by Lee. Spins away from the defender to the 15, to the 10, to the 5, to the pylon. Touchdown, Missouri. Caden Lee from Austin Simmons for 47.
1: Mike Kelly from Learfield, that to make it 37-0 Missouri. Missouri scored 40 points in the first half, the most points in any half by the Tigers since 2019. and Mizzou would hang almost 60 in a 54-14 rout of Arkansas Pine Bluff to open the season 1-0. Elsewhere in college football, UMass Rutgers. UMass on a 16-game losing streak, longest in FBS. Rutgers, they play football in the Big Ten. Didn't see this one coming.
7: 0-12, erased. A decade of despair, gone. In one single evening in Central New Jersey, and the Minutemen do it with poise, with class, with a solid effort. Final score today, maybe the biggest win of the UMass FBS era. 37 for the Minutemen, 21 for Rutgers. I mean, it is as simple as I don't believe what I just saw.
1: Jay Burnham from Learfield. Rutgers closed as a 29.5 point favorite at DraftKings. It's their first loss as a 20-point favorite since 1978. UMass improved to 1-8 versus Big Ten teams since joining the FBS in 2012. And elsewhere on Thursday, Wake Forest defeated Akron in its season opener, 38-16. Chris Burnett with you here on SportsCenter All Night. Let's stick to the gridiron. Shuffle just a bit. Week one of the NFL is all but here. Finally, camps are in the books. 53-man rosters are set. And the games, they're going to count. Speaking of counting, Baltimore first-year head coach Jesse Minter is counting on his star quarterback to be at his best. Lamar Jackson and the Ravens have Super Bowl aspirations this year, currently with the third shortest odds to win it all, according to DraftKings, and Minter chimed in Thursday on how he handles this.
11: I think it's really just about what the guys in the building, the players, I know what they want to accomplish. I know what we've kind of set out as our goals. It's really not about anything else. And so I think you go to work every day to try to put the team and put the guys and put the staff in position to be able to achieve those things. Don't shy away from it. We know what the standards around this place have been and where we want to go. And so I think we got a great group of guys that are hungry, that are excited to start the season, excited to play. And so it's really just more about how we feel about it than anything else.
1: So some confidence from the head man. Good news here is we don't have to wait much longer to get to see this team in action. Ravens open at the Colts, week one, September 13th at 1 Eastern time. And then there's America's team, the Dallas Cowboys. New season means renewed hope. Somewhat of a quiet offseason camp for the Cowboys, which is a change, a good change, maybe. Cowboys quarterback Dak Prescott is happy to just focus on ball.
12: Yeah, absolutely. I think it just not only allows us to be focused, but the narrative around us and the distraction or attention or whatever you want to say around us to be focused on just ball. And I think ultimately that helps. That helps the environment coming to work, and it helps, you know, any of these guys, or anytime somebody turns on the TV or something, you know, of that matter, it's not a distraction of the culture, or is this guy coming back a valuable guy, or is he going to get paid? We know what we've got. We know who we've got, and we're ready to roll.
1: I mean, if that's not music to Jerry Jones' ears, then I don't know what is. Cowboys on a mission this year. They'll open week one in New York against the Giants, which makes it only natural to head north and check in on things at the Meadowlands. Giants can do some things to help themselves this year. One of those is keep their star players healthy, which they'll need to do to right the ship and get back over 500. Giants linebacker Kayvon Thibodeau told his quarterback Jackson Dart, "Hey man, slide."
13: I would say that's one of those, like, don't touch the hot stove type situations. You know, he's a guy who loves to run. That's the way he plays. He loves the game. But, you know, for us, we're like those big brothers that are like, bro, like, we love you. You got on the red jersey in practice, but please slide. We need you. No blue tents this year, man. He's developed. I think he's primed to go. The coaching staff has really, you know, took heed to him, and the team has took heed to him. And I think even with going against the defense and Denard's, it has really given him the best opportunity to challenge himself, you know, in training camp.
1: No blue tints for Dart. No blue tints for Scataboo. Giants will need both these guys and Thibodeau when Dallas comes to town week one. Chris Burnett with you here on SportsCenter All Night. Back to baseball. Giants, Pirates. These two may have already been looking to the offseason acquisitions. Postseason not really in the cards for either club. Strong finish to this season sure would be nice, though. Pirates grab two runs in the first and will pick it up bottom of the sixth.
14: Here's a bunt right up the first baseline. San Martin throws it away. Mangum with a bunt base hit. And Cruz, who had advanced to third, will come on to score on the throwing error. The Pirates lead 3-0. Mayhem for Mangum.
15: They're going to call it a sacrifice bunt. No hit for Mangum.
1: That from Sports Radio 93.7, The Fan. Giants scored two in the seventh, but that'd be it. Pirates win this one 5-2. Pirates scored five runs today. None of them came via a hit. And with their win, the Pirates have won three consecutive series, tied for their longest streak since the start of last season. Marlins, Royals, Miami, the one with something to play for, just 2.5 back from the third NL wildcard spot. Just win. It's that simple. Kansas City, 8 back in the wild card. Clock is ticking if they want to try and make a late run here. In the bottom of the fifth, Miami up 3-2.
15: One on, one out. 3-2, Miami. And a high drive off the bat of Jensen. Back to the wall and gone. He's done it again. Carter Jensen's 22nd home run.
1: 96.5, The Fan. Jensen ties 1999 Carlos Beltran and 1987 Bo Jackson for the second most home runs by a rookie in Royals history. Jensen finished 3-for-4, a home run, a triple, a double, but a single short of the cycle. Royals finish off the Marlins here 7-3. We had the FIFA World Cup. 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
1: 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Daquan Wright and Xavien Harris, who recently were on NFL rosters, have been cleared to join LSU and play as early as Saturday night's game. Stick with us as we share the latest. Chris Burnett with you here on ESPN Radio. 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
1: The NL MVP campaign continues for Pete Crow Armstrong as his two-run blast leads the Cubs over the Brewers, Cubs Radio Network.
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5: And he hits one in the air, deep center field. Back goes Mitchell to the center field fence. That ball is gone! Pete Crow Armstrong with a home run to center. Cubs lead 2-0.
0: Number 4.
1: Nick Sogard's go-ahead two-run homer in the eighth powers the Red Sox to a win over the Orioles. WEEI.
6: 2-1.
7: Driven high into right field. This is carrying back to the track. It is at the wall. It is gone! Nick Sogard leaves Camden. And it is 5-3 Red Sox.
0: Number 3.
1: In New Brunswick, UMass plays spoiler and pulls off the week one upset against Big Ten opponent Rutgers, Learfield.
8: 0-12, erased. A decade of despair gone in one single evening in central New Jersey. And the Minutemen do it with poise, with class, with a solid effort. Final score today, maybe the biggest win of the UMass FBS era. 37 for the Minutemen, 21 for Rutgers. I mean, it is as simple as, I don't believe what I just saw.
0: Number 2.
1: A thriller at Bobby Dodd Stadium in Atlanta as Colorado's Julian Lewis finds his tight end Charlie Williams for the go-ahead touchdown against Georgia Tech, Learfield.
9: To Kayla Taylor, snap the juju, drops, steps up the pocket, time, looks, throws, caught, five, end zone, touchdown! Touchdown, Colorado! What a route to the tight end! And a throw by Juju! Joy in Atlanta! And the Buffs are a PAT away from taking the win here at Bobby Dodd.
0: Number 1.
1: And with a chance to win their home opener, Georgia Tech's field goal attempt gets blocked by Colorado's Boo Carter as the Buffaloes win Learfield.
9: A 45-yard attempt with 3 seconds remaining. He makes it. They win. He misses. The Buffs win. Snap put down. Kick is up.
7: And it got blocked! And the game is over!
10: Boo Carter.
7: And Colorado wins at Bobby Dodd! Boo Carter blocked the field goal! Start to 2026 and Prime's return to Atlanta.
1: And that was Colorado's first win against an ACC opponent since January 1st, 1957, when it beat Clemson in the Orange Bowl. SportsCenter All Night, ESPN Radio. The WNBA season is paused for a few weeks. Enter the FIBA World Cup, which begins Friday and will run through September 13th in Berlin, Germany. Team USA, per usual, it's stacked. Star Caitlin Clark on the emotions of the world stage.
11: I honestly think it's just excitement, and I think it's nice. Like, obviously, you've been in the flow of playing games at the WNBA. Like, you know, obviously, this is a different competition, and there's a different thing, and the game's played a little bit differently, but it's nice to kind of have the flow of playing a real basketball game and the preparation that goes into that, whether that's the scout, whether that's body recovery, whether that's just those little things, and then on game day, like, mentally preparing. I think, you know, you obviously know what it takes. This is a little bit different, and your role's going to be very different than what it is maybe on the WNBA team. So I think for myself, continue to prepare the way I've always have, and we'll be ready to go.
1: The U.S. women's national team plays its group phase opener Friday against China. They'll face Italy on Sunday and then Czechia on Monday. The championship game, it's set for September 13th. SportsCenter All Night, ESPN Radio. Football's back. If you didn't already know, and the Indianapolis Colts, they're ready to go this year. Head coach Shane Steichen named Daniel Jones QB1. QB Anthony Richardson, former number 5 overall pick, QB2. Steichen with more on Richardson.
3: Yeah, I think he's grown a ton just as an individual. You know, a young player in this league, learning, going through adversity, going through, you know, things, uncontrollable things, injuries that he's had to battle through. Like we've said all along, he's a very talented player, and he stuck with it and kept grinding, you know, and he's in the same spot, you know, he was last year after the competition. And so I'm excited for him and his growth going forward.
1: One play away now for Richardson. Colts host the Ravens, a team with Super Bowl aspirations, week 1. As we head east to Philly, Jalen Hurts and company, they're about ready to go. They'll do so without wide receiver A.J. Brown, who's now with New England. The pressure's mounting on Jalen Hurts to have a big year, but is it warranted? We will see. The latest with the SEC versus State of Louisiana when SportsCenter All Night continues. It's ESPN Radio.
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8: Coming up, pro players playing in college. 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And the buzz is buzzing everywhere else, from diamonds to gridirons to tennis courts. Put the tee on. We got a packed show. 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
14: It's the stupidest shit I've ever heard.
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16: It's just embarrassing. 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
18: At what point does this mess merge over into the NFL's lane enough to where they say, okay, children, here, let's lend our hand to you?
8: And so that was the scene heading into Thursday's highly anticipated courtroom showdown between the SEC and a Louisiana judge. Breaking news on Thursday night, the ruling has been issued. For all the details and the latest, we check in with ESPN's Pete Thamel and Dan Murphy from Louisiana. Take it away, guys.
19: An injunction was ruled in favor of more than 40 players today in a state eligibility case. It includes, obviously, high-profile LSU players and transfers from Ole Miss, Daquan Wright and Xavien Harris. Judge William Jordan ruled they're going to be eligible today. Dan, walk us through the ruling and what it means.
20: Well, I think the biggest takeaway is, as we just heard from Daquan Wright himself on the steps, he expects to be on the field Saturday night when LSU opens its season against Clemson. Harris said he thinks he might take a week or two before he's ready to play as well. But, you know, the judge had a lot to say today. Everybody had a lot to say during what lasted 8 or 9 hours in a courtroom here today. But I think essentially he told the SEC that they could not make up their own rules, or they could not enforce pro player bans based on what he has previously restricted both the NCAA and the SEC from doing because of the situation that we find ourselves in with these eligibility laws.
19: So the next lever that's to be pulled here is tomorrow. LSU has to make a decision of whether to add these former pro players to the roster. Walk us through what that means in that decision, Dan.
20: To make that decision just a little bit more tricky than it already is, along with today's hearing here in Baton Rouge, the SEC also filed a federal lawsuit in Alabama against LSU and head coach Lane Kiffin, Kiffin asking a federal judge to enjoin them from putting these players on the roster. So LSU has some cover now from the judge in Baton Rouge, but there is a bit of uncertainty that they're going to have to wade through as they make a decision tomorrow whether or not to add these guys to their roster.
19: And the judge was a little indignant today. I mean, he had a little tone. Walk us through that part of the ruling and his feelings.
20: So about a week ago, the judge signed an initial temporary restraining order that would have allowed these players back on the field. He was a bit insulted that the SEC then went and re-upped its old rules, banning pro players, and made very stiff penalties that would hurt both Lane Kiffin and LSU. He said he saw that as the SEC making a big threat. He said, oh, you've got a big gun now. He took a bit of offense to that, and I think that worked against the SEC when the judge ended up making his decision.
19: And we'll see what happens, Dan, moving forward with the federal case. The drama's not over here in Baton Rouge.
8: And the drama not over indeed. A short time later, Louisiana's Attorney General spoke on the ruling.
0: You know, I want to congratulate the lawyers here for the players. They came to this court asking for a fair and unbiased forum to decide the agreements that they brought about the way these rules were being applied to them. And they were not getting a fair hearing from the SEC or the NCAA, and I think they did work cooperatively together. In fact, you know, you see the bad faith of these organizations in the way that they've approached this issue just with the lawsuit that they filed today against the Board of Supervisors and other officials at LSU. They've been incredibly vindictive. They've been very patronizing and dismissive of the players. They continue to say that this is LSU, then blame Lane Kiffin and everybody else and try to find somebody evil at one school. In fact, these students all went to different schools. They played at different schools. A lot of them are Louisiana people. I mean, they want to continue to play. Many of them won't make money from that. They just want to play because they love the game. So they were looking for a fair and honest decision maker to give them a shot. And they got that here today, and so I was glad to see that.
8: And speaking of the players, especially those named in this, Daquan Wright spoke with the media for the first time on Thursday night as well, sharing why it's LSU for him.
21: Just being with, you know, the coaches that brought me to Ole Miss, I'm familiar with the system. They've been, you know, real good to me, great guys, great group of guys. So, you know, just really just that for real.
22: What are you most looking forward to about Saturday?
21: Just putting on a college uniform again and going out there and have fun and embracing my opportunity.
22: In hearing Greg Sankey today saying all those things on the stand, obviously you've been there since this morning. What's going through your mind?
21: I can't really tell you. It was a lot going through my mind for real. But, you know, I had my trust in the lawyers. So I was on their side. I'm with them. Whatever Sankey said, just what he said. I just had my trust in them.
23: Are you already enrolled in classes?
21: Yes, I am.
24: And has the coaching staff communicated to you that you're going to play on Saturday?
21: No, I haven't really, you know, talked to them since, you know, all this went down. You know, we've been trying.

0: say, but when the league is public facing, it is a unified front. It's why it was important for the league last week when they put out that vote for it to be unanimous. For this to be playing out so publicly, I'm sure infuriates Greg Sankey because he does not. I don't mean to go on a tangent, but just this year and a few weeks ago in Tampa at SEC Media Days, there was a talk about self-governance. And from during his State of the Conference address, Greg Sankey sort of admonished Georgia for publicly talking about self-governance. I mean, it is very important that they appear unified, and this is clearly the opposite when you have the league suing a member institution.
1: A member institution, a flagship institution even. And lost in the shuffle here, what about this game on Saturday night? Remember that? The distraction, is it too much for LSU? SEC Network's Cole Kublik doesn't think so and says, don't be surprised if little old Clemson takes care of business, though.
2: I don't know if it would be that big of an upset. It's just with everything that's going on, all the hype, all the talk, there's this expectation that just Clemson has no way of competing. But Dabo Swinney has built his dream home right now, and he's put it on the lake that he wants to live in. This is exactly where he wants to live. We don't have a chance. They don't respect us. We're not ranked. We're the underdogs. Nobody talking about us. He's been given every key to every motivational speech that made him who he is as the Clemson head coach. That, more than anything else, why I think it would be silly to think Clemson can't at least go be competitive and maybe pull off a win.
1: Man, can we just get to some football? Tigers against the Tigers. That'll be Saturday night on ABC. Get the popcorn and don't go anywhere because we've got more to get to from Baton Rouge. And speaking of games, college football week zero is in the books. Week one on deck. And it got underway on Thursday night. Deion Sanders and the Colorado Buffaloes visited the Ramblin' Wreck of Georgia Tech. Bobby Dodd Stadium in Atlanta, the site for this one. First time Colorado visits Georgia Tech. The Buffaloes, big wait and see this year. Brought in 50 first-year transfers as Coach Prime revamps the roster yet again. It's a big year for him, too. Georgia Tech trying to make a run in the ACC. Quarterback Haynes King, he's gone. Yellow Jackets start a familiar name at quarterback, though. That would be Alberto Mendoza, younger brother of Fernando Mendoza. You might have heard of him. Heisman Trophy winner, national champ, and first overall draft pick. This one was tight in the first half. Both teams shaking off some of the rust. Georgia Tech led 10-7 at the break. We'll move all the way to the fourth when the action picked up.
3: Here's to Caleb Taylor. Snap to Juju. Drops. Steps into the pocket. Time. Looks. Throws. Caught. Five. In zone. Touchdown! Touchdown, Colorado! What a route to the tight end! And a throw by Juju! Joy in Atlanta! And the Buffs are a PAT away from taking the win here at Bobby Dodd.
1: Mark Johnson from Learfield. That would be the only offensive touchdown of the game for either team. So that with 37 seconds left in the fourth quarter, Georgia Tech gets the ball, works its way down the field to set up the game-winning field goal attempt.
3: A 45-yard attempt with 3 seconds remaining. He makes it. They win. He misses. The Buffs win. Snap put down. Kick is up. And it got blocked! And the game is over!
4: Boo Carter.
3: And Colorado wins at Bobby Dodd! Boo Carter blocked a field goal! How about the start to 2026 and Prime's return to Atlanta?
1: And Ralphie rolls into the A and gets the dub on the road, 14-13. First game, Colorado ended a game by blocking a field goal since 2015. They blocked just one field goal all last season. For Colorado, it's their first win against an ACC opponent since New Year's Day, 1957, when it beat Clemson in the Orange Bowl. Colorado quarterback Julian Lewis went 14-27, 124 passing yards, a touchdown, finished the final drive, completing 3 of 4 passes that were 5-plus air yards with the touchdown, and he shared this after the game.
5: Things were tough heading into that fourth quarter. The last drive, mentally, what was your mindset?
6: Oh, man, we knew we were going to score. I think having confidence in my teammates, having confidence in Coach Marion, having confidence in Coach Prime, having confidence in the offense. We trust each other. We worked for it. We knew it was going to happen. I mean, God did it for us.
5: Break down the touchdown, the winning touchdown throw.
6: Yeah, no, I mean, it looked like they were a man. We saw a man. He tried to hold on to the tight end. Coach Marion beat him with the play. I beat him with the ball. It's just how the ball works. Charlie made a great catch, touchdown.
5: Describe your emotions being back in your hometown.
6: Yeah, no, I mean, it's amazing. I was blessed to come get the opportunity first start in Atlanta. So God did a great thing for us, and I'm just blessed right now.
5: Congratulations.
6: I appreciate you. Thanks.

0: And head coach Deion Sanders with his thoughts on the key to victory.
1: We're resilient. We talked about, I told them it was going to be adversity, tremendous adversity, but we wanted to implement the adversity, not be the recipients of the adversity. But we were resilient. We didn't give up. And just how it all played out in the end, I mean, a couple special team blunders, but then we come out strong on special teams to make it happen. So it don't wash it. We still are not satisfied with that, but I'm happy overall with the victory.
0: And for Georgia Tech, 48 rushing yards. It's second fewest in the game in the last 20 seasons. Sports Center All Night, ESPN Radio. Welcome to September, which means we're oh so close to postseason baseball. Division standings, wild card races, all in the home stretch. We'll start in Chi-Town. Brewers Cubs, 1-2 in the NL Central. Brewers not only up 9 games in the division, currently the best team in baseball. Cubs holding their own, though, firmly in the second NL wildcard spot. This one's important to both clubs. There were zeros on the scoreboard until the bottom of the third.
2: Now the set for the 2-1.
3: And he hits one in the air, deep center field. Back goes Mitchell to the center field fence. That ball is gone! Pete Crow Armstrong with a home run to center. Cubs lead 2-0.
0: Matt from Cubs Radio Network, PCA with some stats. 39th home run of the season, 18th since the All-Star break. That's the most in baseball. And 32nd home run in the leadoff spot, second most in a season in Cubs history to Alfonso Soriano back in 2007. Milwaukee was able to get one back right away, but Chicago blanked them from there. Cubs get the win 2-1 on just 3 hits. The Cubs have won 5 of Kevin Gausman's 6 starts with the team. Gausman pitched 7 innings, gave up 1 earned run, got 9 strikeouts. His third start going 7 innings with the Cubs. Rays Rangers, Rays 27-18 since the All-Star break. Second best record in the AL behind the Red Sox. They lead the Yankees by 3.5 games for first in the AL East. 2 games behind the Astros for the AL West lead and 1.5 games back of the Guardians for the final AL wild card. Rangers need some dubs. Slow start here. Zeros on the board early. Bottom of the fifth. Texas up 1-0.
4: 2 balls and 2 strikes to Seager. McClanahan with the pitch. And that ball is hit high and deep into right. DeLuca going back. He's at the track. At the wall. He leaps and it's out of here. Right by the Rangers bullpen. Corey Seager goes deep. His 14th blast of the year to make it 4-0 Texas.
0: 105.3 The Fan. Seager's 4th home run versus a left-handed pitcher this season. Rangers tack 2 more on in the 8th and blank the Rays 6-0. Rays had just 3 hits all games. Yandy Diaz went 2-for-4. The rest of the team, 1-for-26. 6 Ks. Again, Rangers win it 6-0. White Sox Astros, number 1 in the AL Central, meet number 1 in the AL West. 2 runs apiece in the first 2 frames. We pick it up bottom of the 3rd. Astros at the plate.
5: That's a breaking ball. Hit into right center field. Hit very well. Back on it, Peters, and it's off the wall. Astros will score 2. Varsho racing for 3rd. They're thinking about sending him. No, they'll hold him at 3rd base. It's a triple for Dalton. The Astros lead 5-2.
0: 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Houston plates 1 more in the inning to make it a 4-run 3rd. Go on to win it 6-2. Luis Castillo, 6 earned runs allowed in 4 innings pitched, his 3rd most in any game this season. His 7.04 ERA since the All-Star break, that's the worst in baseball among qualified pitchers. Castillo has now allowed at least 4 runs in 5 of his 6 starts with the White Sox. The Astros, 6-2 in their last 8. 2.43 team ERA in their last 8 as well. That's the second best in baseball since August 27th. From one court to another, this time Flushing Meadows. That's next. SportsCenter All Night continues. It's ESPN Radio.
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1: 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Chris Burnett with you here on SportsCenter All Night. Breaking news Thursday night, a Baton Rouge judge has granted an injunction to pro players seeking to return to LSU. Daquan Wright and Xavien Harris, who recently were on NFL rosters, have been cleared to join LSU and potentially play as early as Saturday night. Stick with us as we share the latest. For now, let's check in on the other court. Flushing Meadows for the U.S. Open, to be exact. 2023 U.S. Open champion Coco Gauff capped off the summer hardcourt lead-up stretch with a title in Cincinnati. She was in prime time on Thursday night. She defeated Paula Badosa 6-4 and 7-6 to advance to the third round at the U.S. Open for the fifth straight year.
2: I think it's good to be battle-tested. I mean, when I won here in 2023, I think I went three sets, like, I felt like almost every match. And honestly, when I saw the draw, I was like, well, I lost to Daria a bunch of times and I lost to Paula a bunch of times. So I knew if I got through my first round match, the second round was just going to be tough regardless. And I think for me, it's a good confidence booster knowing that I can get through these matches. Obviously, you know, I would prefer maybe not to play someone I've lost to so many times second round. But I think today was a big confidence booster. And I think getting through in straight sets, too, makes a big difference.
1: Gauff has now won 16 straight sets since losing the opening set in Cincinnati. She will face Kristina Buxa in the third round. Also in action, 13 seed Naomi Osaka, who won 6-2, 5-7, 6-1. Osaka earns the 80th career major match win.
3: Obviously, the match was really difficult. I think on my end, it was more like mentally, I wanted to play perfectly, and obviously that's not going to happen every day. So in the third set, I just tried to do what I could do, and thankfully I was able to win.
1: Osaka has reached the third round at all four majors this year, the second season of her career accomplishing that feat. She will face Elise Mertens in the third round. And number nine seed on the men's side, Taylor Fritz, won 6-0, 6-1, 6-1. Two games lost are his fewest in a completed major match in his career. And two games dropped are the fewest any American man has lost in a completed major match since Donald Young at the 2013 U.S. Open. SportsCenter All Night, ESPN Radio, back to the diamond for getaway day. Cardinals-Dodgers wrapping up on the West Coast not long ago. Dodgers up big in the NL West, fighting to earn a bye to the division series. Cardinals, few games back at the third wild card spot. Time to make it up, though. L.A. not making it easy, sending Tarek Skubal to the mound in this one. Shohei Ohtani not in this game. Manager Dave Roberts choosing to rest his star after an 0-4 night with four strikeouts on Wednesday. The Dodgers enter the bottom of the ninth down 2-1.
4: Here comes the payoff pitch to Hernandez. Swings, line drive, left center field. That's going to split the outfielders, go to the wall. Edmund comes around to score. Here comes Betts around third. He'll get to the plate. Dodgers win! Dodgers win! Dodgers win!
1: And there you heard it. The Dodgers, they win. That from AM 570 LA Sports. Dodgers 3, Cardinals 2. Blue Jays, Guardians. Guardians enter Thursday with a 1.5-game lead for the third and final AL wildcard spot. The Blue Jays, well, they trail the Guardians by 1.5 games for that third and final AL wildcard spot. Chance to make up a game here. We enter the fifth tied one run apiece. Blue Jays at the dish.
5: The 0-1. Lined by Lucas, right center field, down in the gap, rolling toward the warning track. One run scores Clement. Valenzuela scoots in right behind him. First to third goes Bateman on a two-run double by Nathan Lucas. And the Blue Jays lead it 3-1 in the fifth.
1: 590 the fan. Toronto would make it a four-run fifth to jump out in front and did not look back. Cleveland got two back in the bottom half of the inning, but the Blue Jays take this one 6-3. They move a half game back of the Guardians for that third AL wildcard spot. Brett Bateman, 3-for-5 with a run, his 10th multi-hit game in his first 22 career games, leads the Blue Jays in hits with 30. The Guardians, they've lost three of their last five since a seven-game win streak. Red Sox-Orioles, first game in a four-game series for these two. Both teams got on the board in the first. We enter the sixth. Baltimore's up 3-1.
6: Once again, Rutschman pitch.
7: Swing and a drive. He did it again. It's cranked to right. Oh, Charm City is Adley's home. Another bomb, and the Red Sox are within a run at 3-2.
1: WEEI 93.7, eighth former number one overall pick to hit a home run in his first game versus the team that drafted him two innings later in the eighth.
8: 2-1.
7: Driven high into right field. This is carrying back to the track. It is at the wall. It is gone! Nick Sogard leaves Camden, and it is 5-3 Red Sox.
1: In the ninth.
8: All right, here's Roman, and he swings and drives one high and deep into left field. It's at the track. It's at the wall. It's gone! Opposite field homer for Roman, who reigns a little bit in Baltimore, too. Insurance, and it's 6-3 Red Sox.
1: And Boston would grab the win 6-5. Elsewhere, the Athletics defeated the Mariners 7-4, and we head back to the courtroom in Louisiana when SportsCenter All Night continues. It's ESPN Radio.
9: Hey, this is Rich Eisen. 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
22: The wild world of college football continues Labor Day weekend. 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
1: Michael Lombardi, a top aide to Coach Bill Belichick, resigned as the general manager of North Carolina's football team, the school said Thursday. Lombardi had been on paid leave in the wake of an internal investigation into a human resources complaint filed by a former UNC front office employee. Colorado freshman quarterback Julian Lewis hit tight end Charlie Williams for a 20-yard touchdown with 42 seconds left in the fourth quarter, lifting the Buffaloes to a last-minute 14-13 win against Georgia Tech on Thursday night in Atlanta in the season opener. And Daquan Wright and Xavien Harris are currently cleared to return to college football after brief stints in the NFL, according to a judge's orders issued Thursday evening. Sets up a dramatic showdown between the SEC and LSU leading into its season opening game this weekend.
2: I'm shocked. I did not think that this would be a ruling that, you know, would go in the favor of NFL players who spent time in the league to come back. I understand they didn't make a team and all of that, but it's just a wild precedent to make now in college sports, because I could imagine there's going to be men's basketball players, there's going to be women's basketball players that are also going to try to file suits and then come back. The other part to this, you have a huge game here in less than 48 hours against Clemson at your house. It's the beginning of the tenure for Lane Kiffin there at LSU with a ton of distraction around this. Daquan Wright already saying he feels like he's going to be on the game. Have you been practicing with the team? Like, you just, I'm assuming you know the plays from the years before at Ole Miss. It's just a wild scenario, and I just believe we're getting closer and closer to making college sports professional sports, because at this point, that's what this looks like.
1: 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I'm Chris Burnett. We've barely played a game in the college football season, and the sport is already white hot. We head back to the courtroom for more from Thursday's banana scene in Louisiana. ESPN college football reporter Dan Murphy in Louisiana with the latest.
3: It's been a long day here in Baton Rouge, about 9 hours of a preliminary injunction hearing that ended with Judge William Jordan granting that injunction that keeps both the NCAA, the SEC, and LSU from doing anything that will negatively impact the players in the lawsuit. As you said, that includes Daquan Wright and Xavien Harris, both of whom plan to transfer from Ole Miss to LSU. Wright told us after the hearing that he expects to be on the field this Saturday night when LSU opens its season against Clemson. Harris said he might need a few more weeks to get into shape, but he plans to be ready in time for Ole Miss in week three, which will obviously be a very big game for Lane Kiffin and his former Ole Miss Rebels coming over to play for LSU.
1: So there's the latest with the injunction. Then there was the courtroom itself. It was quite the scene, said On3's Wilson Alexander on game night.
4: It was a theatrical scene in that Baton Rouge courtroom at times today. You had some attorneys who were performative at times. Tony Clayton, who represented the players in this case, was really trying to take it to Greg Sankey, the commissioner of the SEC, quite a few times. It was a long day. It was a nine-hour day in the courtroom as this decision was made, and ultimately the judge decided to grant this injunction.
1: And then Murphy with more on the SEC's lawsuit impacting player eligibility.
3: As if this weren't confusing enough or messy enough already, the SEC did file that lawsuit earlier today in a federal court in Alabama. And so that will give the LSU at least a little bit of pause. They have to make a decision tomorrow as they finalize their rosters, whether or not they put these players on their team. The SEC is asking for permission to be able to enforce their rules. Very stiff penalties if LSU puts former pros on their roster. Like Lane Kiffin could be suspended for up to half a season, fines in the tens of millions of dollars, and there will be at least a little more uncertainty on whose rules will apply and which judge will have the final say as LSU makes the decision whether or not they're going to put these guys on the roster tomorrow evening.
1: So if you're someone that's still grappling with what this means for the sport, join the club. ESPN's EJ Manuel on SportsCenter says he's not a fan.
2: I don't believe an NFL player, whether you signed a contract and had a 10-day contract or you spent some time in a training camp or you went through the Senior Bowl process, cannot then go through that process, get cut, and then all of a sudden come back to play college football. I understand Lane trying to push through to get these players on his roster, because obviously these are good players. It's going to help him with depth. It's going to make them a better team.
5: But to go through the lengths of this, to potentially now get sued, to potentially have teams within the conference not want to play you and all this stuff, right before a huge game to start your season against a Clemson football team that's coming to your house, it's just a huge distraction. So hopefully it's worth it at the end of the day for Lane Kiffin and this football team, but it's a very wild way to start a tenure there at LSU.
1: And that's today. But then there's the whole, what does this mean going forward? Manuel again on Thursday night.
2: If the NCAA is supposed to create rules and guidelines, and we continuously see players fight these things in a federal court or a state court, that's a real issue now, because what's the point of the NCAA at this point? There are no rules, and to be real with you, the NCAA might have a objective to say, hey, we're going to look at this case, and it takes 6 or 8 months or 9 months. The season's over with at that point. So again, I just think this is a really bad precedent, and we'll see what happens in the future.
1: It is a bad precedent, but whose fault is it? Why are we here? Ian Fitzsimmons on Amber and Ian said he knows.
6: It's not just an LSU thing, but the spotlight is on LSU because of Lane Kiffin.
7: Lane Kiffin.
6: And this isn't the player's fault. It's the NCAA's fault for ruling one way in June, in March, and reversing it in June, going, oh, our bad, class of 2022? Yeah, you do deserve a fifth year. Our bad. So, yeah, those of you who already went and declared for the NFL and maybe didn't get drafted and were on, you know, rosters as camp bodies, but you could have been still getting paid in college. Our bad. We screwed up. Sorry to hear about it. And move on. And now this is where we are.
1: And meanwhile, Lane Kiffin says, are you not entertained? Speaking of Kiffin, he's got a game to coach, too. Has this added pressure? Wilson Alexander again on game night.
4: Oh, gosh. I mean, this put pressure on Lane Kiffin to win immediately since they hired him. I mean, even when they put together their $40-plus million roster, there were certain LSU stakeholders who were of the mind that LSU needed to win right away because of the investment that was made in the team. There's some who still feel that way, that at this point now, anything less than making the college football playoff and maybe even winning a college football playoff game is unacceptable. Now, that's not everybody holds that opinion, but I think most people hold the opinion that they at least need to make the college football playoff.
1: So it's CFP or bust, and you heard it right there. Harry Douglas on Freddie and Harry says LSU, they'll be just fine.
8: When it comes to the LSU Tigers, from a player perspective and from their standpoint, I don't think this is distracting them. And here's why, Aaron. There's this thing that I'm holding in my hand right now called a cell phone. From text messages, the phone calls, the social media that distract these athletes more so than anything that we can think of.
1: Toe cannot meet leather soon enough, guys. Saturday night, 7:30 Eastern. Let's go. Back to the games. Idaho-Utah on ESPNU. Utah's first game without longtime head coach Kyle Whittingham, now the head coach at Michigan. Whittingham's 177 wins in 22 seasons is Utah's head coach, most in program history. Replacing him, Morgan Scalley, who was on the staff at Utah for the last 18 seasons before being named Whittingham's successor. Utes also returned quarterback Devin Dampier, joins Auburn's Byron Brown as the only active QBs with 40 passing touchdowns and 30 rushing touchdowns at the FBS level. We'll jump to the second quarter here.
9: Got man up top. Dampier, he identifies it also. Braden Pagan, touchdown, 7 yards. Devin Dampier is efficient and reminding us he's elite.
1: So 31-7 at the half eventually became a 66-14 final. Utah with the big win to start their year. Arkansas Pine Bluff visits number 25 Missouri. SEC in action tonight as Missouri opened its season. Missouri enters 2026 off of a 3 straight 8-win seasons, the second longest streak in program history. Head coach Eli Drinkwitz received contract extension through 2031 in November of last season. And the big story of the offseason was star running back Ahmad Hardy suffering a gunshot wound. He did not play Thursday as he continues to recover. And quarterback Austin Simmons, who transferred in from Ole Miss, got the start in game one, and we'll pick it up in the second quarter.
10: First and 10, Austin Simmons wants to throw. Seam pattern caught by Lee. Spins away from the defender to the 15, to the 10, to the 5, to the pylon. Touchdown, Missouri. Caden Lee from Austin Simmons for 47.
1: Mike Kelly from Learfield. That to make it 37-0 Missouri. Missouri scored 40 points in the first half, the most points in any half by the Tigers since 2019. and Mizzou would hang almost 60 in a 54-14 rout of Arkansas Pine Bluff to open the season 1-0. Elsewhere in college football, UMass Rutgers. UMass on a 16-game losing streak, longest in FBS. Rutgers, they play football in the Big Ten. Didn't see this one coming.
7: 0-12, erased. A decade of despair gone in one single evening in central New Jersey. And the Minutemen do it with poise, with class, with a solid effort. Final score today, maybe the biggest win of the UMass FBS era. 37 for the Minutemen, 21 for Rutgers. I mean, it is as simple as I don't believe what I just saw.
1: Jay Burnham from Learfield. Rutgers closed as a 29.5 point favorite at DraftKings. It's their first loss as a 20-point favorite since 1978. UMass improved to 1-8 versus Big Ten teams since joining the FBS in 2012. And elsewhere on Thursday, Wake Forest defeated Akron in its season opener, 38-16. Chris Burnett with you here on Sports Center All Night. Let's stick to the gridiron. Shuffle just a bit. Week one of the NFL is all but here. Finally, camps are in the books. 53-man rosters are set. And the games, they're going to count. Speaking of counting, Baltimore first-year head coach Jesse Minter is counting on his star quarterback to be at his best. Lamar Jackson and the Ravens have Super Bowl aspirations this year, currently with the third shortest odds to win it all, according to DraftKings. And Minter chimed in Thursday on how he handles this.
11: I think it's really just about what the guys in the building, the players, I know what they want to accomplish. I know what we've kind of set out as our goals. It's really not about anything else. And so I think you go to work every day to try to put the team and put the guys and put the staff in position to be able to achieve those things. Don't shy away from it. We know what the standards around this place have been and where we want to go. And so I think we got a great group of guys that are hungry, that are excited to start the season, excited to play. And so it's really just more about how we feel about it than anything else.
1: So some confidence from the head man. Good news here is we don't have to wait much longer to get to see this team in action. Ravens open at the Colts, week one, September 13th at 1 Eastern time. And then there's America's team, the Dallas Cowboys. New season means renewed hope. Somewhat of a quiet offseason camp for the Cowboys, which is a change, a good change, maybe. Cowboys quarterback Dak Prescott is happy to just focus on ball.
12: Yeah, absolutely. I think it just not only allows us to be focused, but the narrative around us and the distraction or attention or whatever you want to say around us to be focused on just ball. And I think ultimately that helps. That helps the environment coming to work, and it helps, you know, any of these guys, or anytime somebody turns on the TV or something, you know, of that matter, it's not a distraction of the culture, or is this guy coming back a valuable guy, or is he going to get paid? We know what we've got, we know who we've got, and we're ready to roll.
1: I mean, if that's not music to Jerry Jones' ears, then I don't know what is. Cowboys on a mission this year. They'll open week one in New York against the Giants, which makes it only natural to head north and check in on things at the Meadowlands. Giants can do some things to help themselves this year. One of those is keep their star players healthy, which they'll need to do to right the ship and get back over 500. Giants linebacker Kayvon Thibodeau told his quarterback Jackson Dart, "Hey man, slide."
13: I would say that's one of those, like, don't touch the hot stove type situations. You know, he's a guy who loves to run. That's the way he plays. He loves the game. But, you know, for us, we're like those big brothers that are like, bro, like, we love you. You got on the red jersey in practice, but please slide. We need you. No blue tents this year, man. He's developed. I think he's primed to go. The coaching staff has really, you know, took heed to him, and the team has took heed to him. And I think even with going against the defense in Denard's, it has really given him the best opportunity to challenge himself, you know, in training camp.
1: No blue tents for Dart. No blue tents for Scataboo. Giants will need both these guys and Thibodeau when Dallas comes to town week one. Chris Burnett with you here on SportsCenter All Night. Back to baseball. Giants, Pirates, these two may have already been looking to the offseason acquisitions. Postseason not really in the cards for either club. Strong finish to this season sure would be nice, though. Pirates grab two runs in the first and will pick it up bottom of the sixth.
14: Here's a bunt right up the first baseline. San Martin throws it away. Mangum with a bunt base hit. And Cruz, who had advanced to third, will come on to score on the throwing error. The Pirates lead 3-0. Mayhem for Mangum.
15: They're going to call it a sacrifice bunt. No hit for Mangum.
1: That from Sports Radio 93.7, The Fan. Giants scored two in the seventh, but that'd be it. Pirates win this one 5-2. Pirates scored five runs today. None of them came via a hit. And with their win, the Pirates have won three consecutive series, tied for their longest streak since the start of last season. Marlins, Royals, Miami, the one with something to play for, just 2.5 back from the third NL wild card spot. Just win. It's that simple. Kansas City, 8 back in the wild card. Clock is ticking if they want to try and make a late run here. In the bottom of the fifth, Miami up 3-2.
15: One on, one out. 3-2, Miami. And a high drive off the bat of Jensen. Back to the wall and gone. He's done it again. Carter Jensen's 22nd home run.
1: 96.5, The Fan. Jensen ties 1999 Carlos Beltran and 1987 Bo Jackson for the second most home runs by a rookie in Royals history. Jensen finished 3-for-4, a home run, a triple, a double, but a single short of the cycle. Royals finish off the Marlins here 7-3. We had the FIFA World Cup. Now it's the FIBA World Cup. 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
1: 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Daquan Wright and Xavien Harris, who recently were on NFL rosters, have been cleared to join LSU and play as early as Saturday night's game. Stick with us as we share the latest. Chris Burnett with you here on ESPN Radio. 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
0: Number five.
1: The NL MVP campaign continues for Pete Crow Armstrong as his two-run blast leads the Cubs over the Brewers, Cubs Radio Network.
3: Yeah, the set for the 2-1.
4: And he hits one in the air, deep center field. Back goes Mitchell to the center field fence. That ball is gone! Pete Crow Armstrong with a home run to center. Cubs lead 2-0.
0: Number four.
1: Nick Sogard's go-ahead two-run homer in the eighth powers the Red Sox to a win over the Orioles. WEEI.
5: 2-1.
6: Driven high into right field. This is carrying back to the track. It is at the wall. It is gone! Nick Sogard leaves Camden. And it is 5-3 Red Sox.
0: Number three.
1: In New Brunswick, UMass plays spoiler and pulls off the week one upset against Big Ten opponent Rutgers, Learfield.
7: 0-12, erased. A decade of despair gone in one single evening in central New Jersey. And the Minutemen do it with poise, with class, with a solid effort. Final score today, maybe the biggest win of the UMass FBS era. 37 for the Minutemen, 21 for Rutgers. I mean, it is as simple as, I don't believe what I just saw.
0: Number two.
1: A thriller at Bobby Dodd Stadium in Atlanta as Colorado's Julian Lewis finds his tight end Charlie Williams for the go-ahead touchdown against Georgia Tech, Learfield.
8: To Caleb Taylor, snap to Juju, drops, steps up in the pocket, time, looks, throws, caught, flies, end zone, touchdown! Touchdown, Colorado! What a route to the tight end! And a throw by Juju! Joy in Atlanta! And the Buffs are a PAT away from taking the win here at Bobby Dodd.
0: Number one.
1: And with a chance to win their home opener, Georgia Tech's field goal attempt gets blocked by Colorado's Boo Carter as the Buffaloes win Learfield.
8: A 45-yard attempt with 3 seconds remaining. He makes it. They win. He misses. The Buffs win. Snap put down. Kick is up.
6: And it got blocked! And the game is over!
9: Boo Carter.
6: And Colorado wins at Bobby Dodd! Boo Carter blocked the field goal! How about the start to 2026 in Prime's return to Atlanta?
1: And that was Colorado's first win against an ACC opponent since January 1st, 1957, when it beat Clemson in the Orange Bowl. SportsCenter All Night, ESPN Radio. The WNBA season is paused for a few weeks. Enter the FIBA World Cup, which begins Friday and will run through September 13th in Berlin, Germany. Team USA, per usual, it's stacked. Star Caitlin Clark on the emotions of the world stage.
10: I honestly think it's just excitement, and I think it's nice. Like, obviously, you've been in the flow of playing games at the WNBA. Like, you know, obviously, this is a different competition, and there's a different thing, and the game's played a little bit differently, but it's nice to have the flow of playing a real basketball game and the preparation that goes into that, whether that's the scout, whether that's body recovery, whether that's just those little things, and then on game day, like, mentally preparing. I think, you know, you obviously know what it takes. This is a little bit different, and your role's going to be very different than what it is maybe on the WNBA team. So I think for myself, continue to prepare the way I've always have, and we'll be ready.
1: The U.S. women's national team plays its group phase opener Friday against China. They'll face Italy on Sunday and then Czechia on Monday. The championship game, it's set for September 13th. SportsCenter All Night, ESPN Radio, football's back, if you didn't already know. And the Indianapolis Colts, they're ready to go this year. Head coach Shane Steichen named Daniel Jones QB1. QB Anthony Richardson, former number 5 overall pick, QB2. Steichen with more on Richardson.
5: Yeah, I think he's grown a ton just as an individual. You know, a young player in this league, learning, going through adversity, going through, you know, things, uncontrollable things, injuries that he's had to battle through. Like we've said all along, he's a very talented player, and he stuck with it and kept grinding, you know, and he's in the same spot, you know, he was last year after the competition. And so I'm excited for him and his growth going forward.
1: One play away now for Richardson. Colts host the Ravens, a team with Super Bowl aspirations, week one. As we head east to Philly, Jalen Hurts and company, they're about ready to go. They'll do so without wide receiver A.J. Brown, who's now with New England. The pressure's mounting on Jalen Hurts to have a big year, but is it warranted? We will see. The latest with the SEC versus State of Louisiana when SportsCenter All Night continues. It's ESPN Radio.
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7: It's going to be nasty, man. 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The offense is looking good. 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We got some weapons. We got a good system in place. The sky's the limit.
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1: Coming up, pro players playing in college. That hurdle has been cleared. 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And the buzz is buzzing everywhere else, from diamonds to gridirons to tennis courts. Put the tee on. We got a packed show. Let's roll.
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14: It's just embarrassing. 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
23: That's the thing that's been lost in this whole scenario. 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
24: At what point does this mess merge over into the NFL's lane enough to where they say, okay, children, here, let's lend our hand to you?
1: And so that was the scene heading into Thursday's highly anticipated courtroom showdown between the SEC and a Louisiana judge. Breaking news on Thursday night, the ruling has been issued. For all the details and the latest, we check in with ESPN's Pete Thamel and Dan Murphy from Louisiana. Take it away, guys.
30: An injunction was ruled in favor of more than 40 players today in a state eligibility case. It includes, obviously, high-profile LSU players and transfers from Ole Miss, Daquan Wright and Xavier Harris. Judge William Jordan ruled they're going to be eligible today. Dan, walk us through the ruling and what it means.
31: Well, I think the biggest takeaway is, as we just heard from Daquan Wright himself on the steps, he expects to be on the field Saturday night when LSU opens its season against Clemson. Harris said he thinks he might take a week or two before he's ready to play as well. But, you know, the judge had a lot to say today. Everybody had a lot to say during what lasted 8 or 9 hours in a courtroom here today. But I think essentially he told the SEC that they could not make up their own rules, or they could not enforce pro player bans based on what he has previously restricted both the NCAA and the SEC from doing because of the situation that we find ourselves in with these eligibility laws.
30: So the next lever that's to be pulled here is tomorrow LSU has to make a decision of whether to add these former pro players to the roster. Walk us through what that means in that decision, Dan.
31: To make that decision just a little bit more tricky than it already is, along with today's hearing here in Baton Rouge, the SEC also filed a federal lawsuit in Alabama against LSU and head coach Lane Kiffin, asking a federal judge to enjoin them from putting these players on the roster. So LSU has some cover now from the judge in Baton Rouge, but there is a bit of uncertainty that they're going to have to wade through as they make a decision tomorrow whether or not to add these guys to their roster.
30: And the judge was a little indignant today. I mean, he had a little tone. Walk us through that part of the ruling and his feelings.
31: So about a week ago, the judge signed an initial temporary restraining order that would have allowed these players back on the field. He was a bit insulted that the SEC then went and re-upped its old rules banning pro players and made very stiff penalties that would hurt both Lane Kiffin and LSU. He said he saw that as the SEC making a big threat. He said, oh, you've got a big gun now. He took a bit of offense to that, and I think that worked against the SEC when the judge ended up making his decision.
30: And we'll see what happens, Dan, moving forward with the federal case. The drama is not over here in Baton Rouge.
1: And the drama not over indeed. A short time later, Louisiana's attorney general spoke on the ruling.
32: You know, I want to congratulate the lawyers here for the players. They came to this court asking for a fair and unbiased forum to decide the agreements that they brought about the way these rules were being applied to them. And they were not getting a fair hearing from the SEC or the NCAA, and I think they did work cooperatively together. In fact, you know, you see the bad faith of these organizations in the way that they've approached this issue just with the lawsuit that they filed today against the Board of Supervisors and other officials at LSU. They've been incredibly vindictive. They've been very patronizing and dismissive of the players. They continue to say that this is LSU, then blame Lane Kiffin and everybody else and try to find somebody evil at one school. In fact, these students all went to different schools. They played at different schools. A lot of them are Louisiana people. I mean, they want to continue to play. Many of them won't make money from that. They just want to play because they love the game. So they were looking for a fair and honest decision maker to give them a shot. And they got that here today, and so I was glad to see that.
1: And speaking of the players, especially those named in this, Daquan Wright spoke with the media for the first time on Thursday night as well, sharing why it's LSU for him.
5: Just being with, you know, the coaches that brought me to Ole Miss, I'm familiar with the system. They've been, you know, real good to me, great guys, great group of guys. So, you know, just really just that for real.
9: What are you most looking forward to about Saturday?
5: Just putting on a college uniform again and going out there and have fun and embracing my opportunity.
9: In hearing Greg Sankey today saying all those things on the stand, obviously you've been there since this morning. What's going through your mind?
5: I can't really tell you. It was a lot going through my mind for real. But, you know, I had my trust in the lawyers. So I was on their side with them. Whatever Sankey said, just what he said. I just had my trust in them.
11: Are you already enrolled in classes?
5: Yes, I am.
12: Okay. Has the coaching staff communicated to you that he's going to play on Saturday?
5: No, I haven't really, you know, talked to him since, you know, all this went down. You know, we've been trying to get this situated first.
1: Well, what say you to that, Ian Fitzsimmons, earlier on Amber and Ian?
0: There is no doubt in my mind that they will be on that roster tomorrow. Why would you go through all this and not put them on the roster when the ruling went in your favor, even though the SEC has filed a federal lawsuit against you?
1: Hard to disagree. SEC Commissioner Greg Sankey, he can't be happy. Matt Moscano from 104.5 FM ESPN Baton Rouge joined Amber and Ian as well to say as much.
13: Behind closed doors, you say whatever you have to say. But when the league is public facing, it is a unified front. It's why it was important for the league last week when they put out that vote for it to be unanimous. For this to be playing out so publicly, I'm sure infuriates Greg Sankey because he

0: takes care of business, though.
1: I don't know if it would be that big of an upset. It's just with everything that's going on, all the hype, all the talk, there's this expectation that just Clemson has no way of competing. But Dabo Sweeney has built his dream home right now. He's put it on the lake that he wants to live in. This is exactly where he wants to live. We don't have a chance. They don't respect us. We're not ranked. We're the underdogs. Nobody talking about us. He's been given every key to every motivational speech that made him who he is as the Clemson head coach. That, more than anything else, why I think it would be silly to think Clemson can't at least go be competitive and maybe pull off a win.
0: Man, can we just get to some football? Tigers against the Tigers. That'll be Saturday night on ABC. Get the popcorn and don't go anywhere because we've got more to get to from Baton Rouge. And speaking of games, college football week zero is in the books, week one on deck. And it got underway on Thursday night. Deion Sanders and the Colorado Buffaloes visited the Ramblin' Wreck of Georgia Tech. Bobby Dodd Stadium in Atlanta, the site for this one. First time Colorado visits Georgia Tech. The Buffaloes, big wait and see this year. Brought in 50 first-year transfers as Coach Prime revamps the roster yet again. It's a big year for him, too. Georgia Tech trying to make a run in the ACC. Quarterback Haynes King, he's gone. Yellow Jackets start a familiar name at quarterback, though. That would be Alberto Mendoza, younger brother of Fernando Mendoza. You might have heard of him. Heisman Trophy winner, national champ, and first overall draft pick. This one was tight in the first half. Both teams shaking off some of the rust. Georgia Tech led 10-7 at the break. We'll move all the way to the fourth when the action picked up.
2: Here's to Caleb Taylor, snap to Juju, drops, steps up in the pocket, time, looks, throws, caught, five, end zone, touchdown! Touchdown, Colorado! What a route to the tight end, and a throw by Juju! Joy in Atlanta, and the Buffs are a PAT away from taking the win here at Bobby Dodd.
0: Mark Johnson from Learfield, that would be the only offensive touchdown of the game for either team. So that, with 37 seconds left in the fourth quarter, Georgia Tech gets the ball, works its way down the field to set up the game-winning field goal attempt.
2: A 45-yard attempt with 3 seconds remaining. He makes it. They win. He misses. The Buffs win. Snap put down. Kick is up. And it got blocked! And the game is over!
3: Who Carter?
2: And Colorado wins at Bobby Dodd! Carter blocked a field goal. How about the start to 2026 and Prime's return to Atlanta?
0: And Ralphie rolls into the A and gets the dub on the road, 14-13. First game, Colorado ended a game by blocking a field goal since 2015. They blocked just one field goal all last season. For Colorado, it's their first win against an ACC opponent since New Year's Day, 1957, when it beat Clemson in the Orange Bowl. Colorado quarterback Julian Lewis went 14-27, 124 passing yards, a touchdown, finished the final drive, completing 3 of 4 passes that were 5-plus air yards with the touchdown, and he shared this after the game.
4: Things were tough heading into that fourth quarter. The last drive, mentally, what was your mindset?
5: Oh, man, we knew we were going to score. I think having confidence in my teammates, having confidence in Coach Marion, having confidence in Coach Prime, having confidence in the offense. We trust each other. We worked for it. We knew it was going to happen. I mean, God did it for us.
4: Break down the touchdown, the winning touchdown throw.
5: Yeah, no, I mean, it looked like they were a man. We saw a man. He tried to hold on to the tight end. Coach Marion beat him with the play. I beat him with the ball. It's just how the ball works. Charlie made a great catch, touchdown.
4: Describe your emotions being back in your hometown.
5: Yeah, no, I mean, it's amazing. I was blessed to come get the opportunity first start in Atlanta. So God did a great thing for us, and I'm just blessed right now.
4: Congratulations.
5: I appreciate you. Thanks.
0: And head coach Deion Sanders with his thoughts on the key to victory.
6: We're resilient. We talked about, I told them it was going to be adversity, tremendous adversity, but we wanted to implement the adversity, not be the recipients of the adversity. But we were resilient. We didn't give up. And just how it all played out in the end, I mean, a couple special team blunders, but then we come out strong on special teams and to make it happen. So it don't wash it. We still are not satisfied with that, but I'm happy overall with the victory.
0: And for Georgia Tech, 48 rushing yards. It's second fewest in the game in the last 20 seasons. SportsCenter All Night ESPN Radio. Welcome to September, which means we're oh so close to postseason.

0: Baseball division standings, wild card races, all in the home stretch. We'll start in Chi-Town. Brewers Cubs 1-2 in the NL Central. Brewers not only up 9 games in the division, currently the best team in baseball. Cubs holding their own, though, firmly in the second NL wildcard spot. This one's important to both clubs. There were zeros on the scoreboard until the bottom of the third.
1: Now the set for the 2-1.
2: And he hits one in the air, deep center field. Back goes Mitchell to the center field fence. That ball is gone! Pete Crow Armstrong with a home run to center. Cubs lead 2-0.
0: That from Cubs Radio Network, PCA with some stats. 39th home run of the season, 18th since the All-Star break. That's the most in baseball. And 32nd home run in the leadoff spot, second most in a season in Cubs history to Alfonso Soriano back in 2007. Milwaukee was able to get one back right away, but Chicago blanked them from there. Cubs get the win 2-1 on just 3 hits. The Cubs have won 5 of Kevin Gausman's 6 starts with the team. Gausman pitched 7 innings, gave up 1 earned run, got 9 strikeouts. His third start going 7 innings with the Cubs. Rays Rangers, Rays 27-18 since the All-Star break. Second best record in the AL behind the Red Sox. They lead the Yankees by 3.5 games for first in the AL East. 2 games behind the Astros for the AL West lead and 1.5 games back of the Guardians for the final AL wild card. Rangers need some dubs. Slow start here, zeros on the board early. Bottom of the fifth, Texas up 1-0.
3: 2 balls and 2 strikes to Seager. McClanahan with the pitch. And that ball is hit high and deep into right. DeLuca going back. He's at the track. At the wall. He leaps and it's out of here. Right by the Rangers bullpen. Corey Seager goes deep. His 14th blast of the year to make it 4-0 Texas.
0: 105.3 The Fan, Seager's 4th home run versus a left-handed pitcher this season. Rangers tack 2 more on in the 8th and blank the Rays 6-0. Rays had just 3 hits all games. Yandy Diaz went 2-for-4. The rest of the team, 1-for-26. 6 Ks. Again, Rangers win it 6-0. White Sox Astros, number 1 in the AL Central, meet number 1 in the AL West. 2 runs apiece in the first 2 frames. We pick it up bottom of the 3rd. Astros at the plate.
4: That's a breaking ball. Hit into right center field. Hit very well. Back on it, Peters, and it's off the wall. Astros will score 2. Varsho racing for 3rd. They're thinking about sending him. No, they'll hold him at 3rd base. It's a triple for Dalton. The Astros lead 5-2.
0: KBME 790 AM. Houston plates 1 more in the inning to make it a 4-run 3rd. Go on to win it 6-2. Luis Castillo, 6 earned runs allowed in 4 innings pitched, his 3rd most in any game this season. His 7.04 ERA since the All-Star break, that's the worst in baseball among qualified pitchers. Castillo has now allowed at least 4 runs in 5 of his 6 starts with the White Sox. The Astros, 6-2 in their last 8. 2.43 team ERA in their last 8 as well. That's the second best in baseball since August 27th. From one court to another, this time Flushing Meadows. That's next. SportsCenter All Night continues. 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
10: Julian Alvarez. What a player. Talk about star power. That's what he does.
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16: Jackson Dart's my guy at quarterback. I want him as often as I can get him. 8 top 10 fantasy weeks last season in just 12 games. Webb was fifth most among quarterbacks last season. Again, he did not have near the supporting cast that he's set up with right now, including Malik Nabers. Isaiah Likely has been his most targeted player this offseason by far. They have the fifth easiest projected schedule for quarterbacks this season. So much to love about Jackson Dart. He's my guy.
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1: 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Chris Burnett with you here on SportsCenter All Night. Breaking news Thursday night, a Baton Rouge judge has granted an injunction to pro players seeking to return to LSU. Daquan Wright and Xavien Harris, who recently were on NFL rosters, have been cleared to join LSU and potentially play as early as Saturday night. Stick with us as we share the latest. For now, let's check in on the other court. Flushing Meadows for the U.S. Open, to be exact. 2023 U.S. Open champion Coco Gauff capped off the summer hardcourt lead-up stretch with a title in Cincinnati. She was in prime time on Thursday night. She defeated Paula Badosa 6-4 and 7-6 to advance to the third round of the U.S. Open for the fifth straight year.
2: I think it's good to be battle-tested. I mean, I won here in 2023. I think I went three sets, like, I felt like almost every match. And honestly, when I saw the draw, I was like, well, I lost to Daria a bunch of times and I lost to Paul a bunch of times. So I knew if I got through my first round match, the second round was just going to be tough regardless. And I think for me, it's a good confidence booster knowing that I can get through these matches. Obviously, you know, I would prefer maybe not to play someone I've lost to so many times second round. But I think today was a big confidence booster. And I think getting through in straight sets, too, makes a big difference.
1: Gauff has now won 16 straight sets since losing the opening set in Cincinnati. She will face Kristina Buxa in the third round. Also in action, 13 seed Naomi Osaka, who won 6-2, 5-7, 6-1. Osaka earns the 80th career major match win.
3: Obviously, the match was really difficult. I think on my end, it was more like mentally, I wanted to play perfectly, and obviously that's not going to happen every day. So in the third set, I just tried to do what I could do, and thankfully I was able to win.
1: Osaka has reached the third round at all four majors this year, the second season of her career accomplishing that feat. She will face Elise Mertens in the third round. And number nine seed on the men's side, Taylor Fritz, won 6-0, 6-1, 6-1. Two games lost are his fewest in a completed major match in his career. And two games dropped are the fewest any American man has lost in a completed major match since Donald Young at the 2013 U.S. Open. SportsCenter All Night, ESPN Radio, back to the diamond for getaway day. Cardinals-Dodgers wrapping up on the West Coast not long ago. Dodgers up big in the NL West, fighting to earn a bye to the division series. Cardinals, few games back at the third wild card spot. Time to make it up, though. L.A. not making it easy, sending Tarek Skubal to the mound in this one. Shohei Ohtani not in this game. Manager Dave Roberts choosing to rest his star after an 0-4 night with four strikeouts on Wednesday. The Dodgers enter the bottom of the ninth down 2-1.
4: Here comes the payoff pitch to Hernandez. Swings, line drive, left center field. That's going to split the outfielders, go to the wall. Edmund comes around to score. Here comes Betts around third. He'll get to the plate. Dodgers win! Dodgers win! Dodgers win!
1: And there you heard it. The Dodgers, they win. That from AM 570 LA Sports. Dodgers 3, Cardinals 2. Blue Jays, Guardians. Guardians enter Thursday with a 1.5-game lead for the third and final AL wildcard spot. The Blue Jays, well, they trail the Guardians by 1.5 games for that third and final AL wildcard spot. Chance to make up a game here. We enter the fifth, tied one run apiece. Blue Jays at the dish.
5: The 0-1. Lined by Lucas, right center field, down in the gap, rolling toward the warning track. One run scores Clement. Valenzuela scoots in right behind him. First to third goes Bateman on a two-run double by Nathan Lucas. And the Blue Jays lead it 3-1 in the fifth.
1: 590 the fan. Toronto would make it a four-run fifth to jump out in front and did not look back. Cleveland got two back in the bottom half of the inning, but the Blue Jays take this one 6-3. They move a half game back of the Guardians for that third AL wildcard spot. Brett Bateman, 3-for-5 with a run, his 10th multi-hit game in his first 22 career games, leads the Blue Jays in hits with 30. The Guardians, they've lost three of their last five since a seven-game win streak. Red Sox-Orioles, first game in a four-game series for these two. Both teams got on the board in the first. We enter the sixth. Baltimore's up 3-1.
6: Once again, Rutschman pitch.
7: Swing and a drive. They did it again. It's cranked to right. Oh, Charm City is Adley's home. boom! Another bomb, and the Red Sox are within a run at 3-2.
1: WEEI 93.7, eighth former number one overall pick to hit a home run in his first game versus the team that drafted him two innings later in the eighth.
6: 2-1.
7: Driven high into right field. This is carrying back to the track. It is at the wall. It is gone! Nick Sogard leaves Camden, and it is 5-3 Red Sox.
1: In the ninth.
6: All right, here's Roman, and he swings and drives one high and deep into left field. It's at the track. It's at the wall. It's gone! Opposite field homer for Roman, who reigns a little bit in Baltimore, too. Insurance, and it's 6-3 Red Sox.
1: And Boston would grab the win 6-5. Elsewhere, the Athletics defeated the Mariners 7-4, and we head back to the courtroom in Louisiana when SportsCenter All Night continues. It's ESPN Radio.
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1: Michael Lombardi, a top aide to Coach Bill Belichick, resigned as the general manager of North Carolina's football team, the school said Thursday. Lombardi had been on paid leave in the wake of an internal investigation into a human resources complaint filed by a former UNC front office employee. Colorado freshman quarterback Julian Lewis hit tight end Charlie Williams for a 20-yard touchdown with 42 seconds left in the fourth quarter, lifting the Buffaloes to a last-minute 14-13 win against Georgia Tech on Thursday night in Atlanta in the season opener. And Daquan Wright and Xavien Harris are currently cleared to return to college football after brief stints in the NFL, according to a judge's orders issued Thursday evening. Sets up a dramatic showdown between the SEC and LSU leading into its season opening game this weekend.
2: I'm shocked. I did not think that this would be a ruling that, you know, would go in the favor of NFL players who spent time in the league to come back. I understand they didn't make a team and all of that, but it's just a wild precedent to make now in college sports, because I could imagine there's going to be men's basketball players, there's going to be women's basketball players that are also going to try to file suits and then come back. The other part to this, you have a huge game here in less than 48 hours against Clemson at your house. It's the beginning of the tenure for Lane Kiffin there at LSU with a ton of distraction around this. Daquan Wright already saying he feels like he's going to be on the game. Have you been practicing with the team? Like, you just, I'm assuming you know the plays from the years before at Ole Miss. It's just a wild scenario, and I just believe we're getting closer and closer to making college sports professional sports, because at this point, that's what this looks like.
1: 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I'm Chris Burnett. We've barely played a game in the college football season, and the sport is already white hot. We head back to the courtroom for more from Thursday's banana scene in Louisiana. ESPN college football reporter Dan Murphy in Louisiana with the latest.
3: It's been a long day here in Baton Rouge, about 9 hours of a preliminary injunction hearing that ended with Judge William Jordan granting that injunction that keeps both the NCAA, the SEC, and LSU from doing anything that will negatively impact the players in the lawsuit. As you said, that includes Daquan Wright and Xavien Harris, both of whom plan to transfer from Ole Miss to LSU. Wright told us after the hearing that he expects to be on the field this Saturday night when LSU opens its season against Clemson. Harris said he might need a few more weeks to get into shape, but he plans to be ready in time for Ole Miss in week 3, which will obviously be a very big game for Lane Kiffin and his former Ole Miss Rebels coming over to play for LSU.
1: So there's the latest with the injunction. Then there was the courtroom itself. It was quite the scene, said On Three's Wilson Alexander on game night.
4: It was a theatrical scene in that Baton Rouge courtroom at times today. You had some attorneys who were performative at times. Tony Clayton, who represented the players in this case, was really trying to take it to Greg Sankey, the commissioner of the SEC, quite a few times. It was a long day. It was a 9-hour day in the courtroom as this decision was made, and ultimately the judge decided to grant this injunction.
1: And then Murphy with more on the SEC's lawsuit impacting player eligibility.
3: As if this weren't confusing enough or messy enough already, the SEC did file that lawsuit earlier today in a federal court in Alabama. And so that will give the LSU at least a little bit of pause. They have to make a decision tomorrow as they finalize their rosters, whether or not they put these players on their team. The SEC is asking for permission to be able to enforce their rules. Very stiff penalties if LSU puts former pros on their roster. Like Lane Kiffin could be suspended for up to half a season, fines in the tens of millions of dollars, and there will be at least a little more uncertainty on whose rules will apply and which judge will have the final say as LSU makes the decision whether or not they're going to put these guys on the roster tomorrow evening.
1: So if you're someone that's still grappling with what this means for the sport, join the club. ESPN's EJ Manuel on SportsCenter says he's not a fan.
2: I don't believe an NFL player, whether you signed a contract and had a 10-day contract or you spent some time in a training camp or you went through the Senior Bowl process, cannot then go through that process, get cut, and then all of a sudden come back to play college football. I understand Lane trying to push through to get these players on his roster, because obviously these are good players. It's going to help him with depth. It's going to make them a better team.
5: But to go through the lengths of this, to potentially now get sued, to potentially have teams within the conference not want to play you and all this stuff, right before a huge game to start your season against a Clemson football team that's coming to your house, it's just a huge distraction. So hopefully it's worth it at the end of the day for Lane Kiffin and this football team, but it's a very wild way to start a tenure there at LSU.
1: And that's today. But then there's the whole, what does this mean going forward? Manuel again on Thursday night.
2: If the NCAA is supposed to create rules and guidelines, and we continuously see players fight these things in a federal court or a state court, that's a real issue now, because what's the point of the NCAA at this point? There are no rules, and to be real with you, the NCAA might have a objective to say, hey, we're going to look at this case, and it takes 6 or 8 months or 9 months. The season's over with at that point. So again, I just think this is a really bad precedent, and we'll see what happens in the future.
1: It is a bad precedent, but whose fault is it? Why are we here? Ian Fitzsimmons on Amber and Ian said he knows.
6: It's not just an LSU thing, but the spotlight is on LSU because of Lane Kiffin.
7: Lane Kiffin.
6: And this isn't the player's fault. It's the NCAA's fault for ruling one way in June, in March, and reversing it in June, going, oh, our bad, class of 2022, yeah, you do deserve a fifth year. Our bad. So, yeah, oh, those of you who already went and declared for the NFL and maybe didn't get drafted and were on, you know, rosters as camp bodies, but you could have been still getting paid in college, our bad. We screwed up. Sorry to hear about it. And move on. And now this is where we are.
1: And meanwhile, Lane Kiffin says, are you not entertained? Speaking of Kiffin, he's got a game to coach, too. Has this added pressure? Wilson Alexander again on game night.
4: Oh, gosh. I mean, this would pressure on Lane Kiffin to win immediately since they hired him. I mean, even when they put together their $40-plus million roster, there were certain LSU stakeholders who were of the mind that LSU needed to win right away because of the investment that was made in the team. And there's some who still feel that way, that at this point now, anything less than making the college football playoff and maybe even winning a college football playoff game is unacceptable. Now, that's not everybody holds that opinion, but I think most people hold the opinion that they at least need to make the college football playoff.
1: So it's CFP or bust, and you heard it right there. Harry Douglas on Freddie and Harry says LSU, they'll be just fine.
8: When it comes to the LSU Tigers, from a player perspective and from their standpoint, I don't think this is distracting them. And here's why, Aaron. There's this thing that I'm holding in my hand right now called a cell phone. From text messages, the phone calls, the social media that distract these athletes more so than anything that we can think of.
1: Toe cannot meet leather soon enough, guys. Saturday night, 7:30 Eastern. Let's go. Back to the games. Idaho-Utah on ESPNU. Utah's first game without longtime head coach Kyle Whittingham, now the head coach at Michigan. Whittingham's 177 wins in 22 seasons as Utah's head coach, most in program history. Replacing him, Morgan Scalley, who was on the staff at Utah for the last 18 seasons before being named Whittingham's successor. Utes also returned quarterback Devin Dampier. Joins Auburn's Byron Brown as the only active QBs with 40 passing touchdowns and 30 rushing touchdowns at the FBS level. We'll jump to the second quarter here.
9: That man up top, Dampier, he identifies it also. Braden Pagan, touchdown, 7 yards. Devin Dampier is efficient and reminding us he's elite.
1: So 31-7 at the half eventually became a 66-14 final. Utah with the big win to start their year. Arkansas Pine Bluff visits number 25 Missouri. SEC in action tonight as Missouri opened its season. Missouri enters 2026 off of a 3 straight 8-win seasons, the second longest streak in program history. Head coach Eli Drinkwitz received contract extension through 2031 in November of last season. And the big story of the offseason was star running back Ahmad Hardy suffering a gunshot wound. He did not play Thursday as he continues to recover. And quarterback Austin Simmons, who transferred in from Ole Miss, got the start in game one, and we'll pick it up in the second quarter.
10: First and 10, Austin Simmons wants to throw. Seam pattern caught by Lee. Spins away from the defender to the 15, to the 10, to the 5, to the pylon. Touchdown, Missouri. Caden Lee from Austin Simmons for 47.
1: Mike Kelly from Learfield, that to make it 37-0 Missouri. Missouri scored 40 points in the first half, the most points in any half by the Tigers since 2019. and Mizzou would hang almost 60 in a 54-14 rout of Arkansas Pine Bluff to open the season 1-0. Elsewhere in college football, UMass Rutgers. UMass on a 16-game losing streak, longest in FBS. Rutgers, they play football in the Big Ten. Didn't see this one coming.
7: 0-12, erased. A decade of despair, gone. In one single evening in Central New Jersey, and the Minutemen do it with poise, with class, with a solid effort. Final score today, maybe the biggest win of the UMass FBS era. 37 for the Minutemen, 21 for Rutgers. I mean, it is as simple as I don't believe what I just saw.
1: Jay Burnham from Learfield. Rutgers closed as a 29.5 point favorite at DraftKings. It's their first loss as a 20-point favorite since 1978. UMass improved to 1-8 versus Big Ten teams since joining the FBS in 2012. And elsewhere on Thursday, Wake Forest defeated Akron in its season opener, 38-16. Chris Burnett with you here on SportsCenter All Night. Let's stick to the gridiron. Shuffle just a bit. Week one of the NFL is all but here. Finally, camps are in the books. 53-man rosters are set. And the games, they're going to count. Speaking of counting, Baltimore first-year head coach Jesse Minter is counting on his star quarterback to be at his best. Lamar Jackson and the Ravens have Super Bowl aspirations this year, currently with the third shortest odds to win it all, according to DraftKings, and Minter chimed in Thursday on how he handles this.
11: I think it's really just about what the guys in the building, the players, I know what they want to accomplish. I know what we've kind of set out as our goals. It's really not about anything else. And so I think you go to work every day to try to put the team and put the guys and put the staff in position to be able to achieve those things. Don't shy away from it. We know what the standards around this place have been and where we want to go. And so I think we got a great group of guys that are hungry, that are excited to start the season, excited to play. And so it's really just more about how we feel about it than anything else.
1: So some confidence from the head man. Good news here is we don't have to wait much longer to get to see this team in action. Ravens open at the Colts, week one, September 13th at 1 Eastern time. And then there's America's team, the Dallas Cowboys. New season means renewed hope. Somewhat of a quiet offseason camp for the Cowboys, which is a change, a good change, maybe. Cowboys quarterback Dak Prescott is happy to just focus on ball.
12: Yeah, absolutely. I think it just not only allows us to be focused, but the narrative around us and the distraction or attention or whatever you want to say around us to be focused on just ball. And I think ultimately that helps. That helps the environment coming to work, and it helps, you know, any of these guys, or anytime somebody turns on the TV or something, you know, of that matter, it's not a distraction of the culture, or is this guy coming back a valuable guy, or is he going to get paid? We know what we've got, we know who we've got, and we're ready to roll.
1: I mean, if that's not music to Jerry Jones' ears, then I don't know what is. Cowboys on a mission this year. They'll open week one in New York against the Giants, which makes it only natural to head north and check in on things at the Meadowlands. Giants can do some things to help themselves this year. One of those is keep their star players healthy, which they'll need to do to right the ship and get back over 500. Giants linebacker Kayvon Thibodeau told his quarterback Jackson Dart, "Hey man, slide."
13: I would say that's one of those, like, don't touch the hot stove type situations. You know, he's a guy who loves to run. That's the way he plays. He loves the game. But, you know, for us, we're like those big brothers that are like, bro, like, we love you. You got on the red jersey in practice, but please slide. We need you. No blue tents this year, man. He's developed. I think he's primed to go. The coaching staff has really, you know, took heed to him, and the team has took heed to him. And I think even with going against the defense and Denard's, it's really given him the best opportunity to challenge himself, you know, in training camp.
1: No blue tints for Dart. No blue tints for Scataboo. Giants will need both these guys and Thibodeau when Dallas comes to town week one. Chris Burnett with you here on SportsCenter All Night. Back to baseball. Giants, Pirates. These two may have already been looking to the offseason acquisitions. Postseason not really in the cards for either club. Strong finish to this season sure would be nice, though. Pirates grab two runs in the first and will pick it up bottom of the sixth.
14: Here's a bunt right up the first baseline. San Martin throws it away. Mangum with a bunt base hit. And Cruz, who had advanced to third, will come on to score on the throwing error. The Pirates lead 3-0. Mayhem for Mangum.
15: They're going to call it a sacrifice bunt. No hit for Mangum.
1: That from Sports Radio 93.7, The Fan. Giants scored two in the seventh, but that'd be it. Pirates win this one 5-2. Pirates scored five runs today. None of them came via a hit. And with their win, the Pirates have won three consecutive series, tied for their longest streak since the start of last season. Marlins, Royals, Miami, the one with something to play for. Just 2.5 back from the third NL wildcard spot. Just win. It's that simple. Kansas City, 8 back in the wild card. Clock is ticking if they want to try and make a late run here. In the bottom of the fifth, Miami up 3-2.
15: One on, one out. 3-2, Miami. And a high drive off the bat of Jensen. Back to the wall and gone. He's done it again. Carter Jensen's 22nd home run.
1: 96.5, The Fan. Jensen ties 1999 Carlos Beltran and 1987 Bo Jackson for the second most home runs by a rookie in Royals history. Jensen finished 3-for-4, a home run, a triple, a double, but a single short of the cycle. Royals finish off the Marlins here 7-3. We had the FIFA World Cup. Now it's the FIBA World Cup. 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
38: 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I'm like, well, fellas, we called flag football in a convention center. 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There'll be no more of this. Yeah, sure. 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
1: 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Daquan Wright and Xavien Harris, who recently were on NFL rosters, have been cleared to join LSU and play as early as Saturday night's game. Stick with us as we share the latest. Chris Burnett with you here on ESPN Radio. 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
0: Number 5.
1: The NL MVP campaign continues for Pete Crow Armstrong as his two-run blast leads the Cubs over the Brewers. Cubs Radio Network.
4: Yeah, the set for the 2-1.
5: And he hits one in the air, deep center field. Back goes Mitchell to the center field fence. That ball is gone! Pete Crow Armstrong with a home run to center. Cubs lead 2-0.
0: Number 4.
1: Nick Sogard's go-ahead two-run homer in the 8th powers the Red Sox to a win over the Orioles. WEEI.
6: 2-1.
7: Driven high into right field. This is carrying back to the track. It is at the wall. It is gone! Nick Sogard leaves Camden. And it is 5-3 Red Sox.
0: Number 3.
1: In New Brunswick, UMass plays spoiler and pulls off the week 1 upset against Big Ten opponent Rutgers. Learfield.
8: 0-12. Erased. A decade of despair gone in one single evening in central New Jersey. And the Minutemen do it with poise, with class, with a solid effort. Final score today, maybe the biggest win of the UMass FBS era. 37 for the Minutemen, 21 for Rutgers. I mean, it is as simple as, I don't believe what I just saw.
0: Number 2.
1: A thriller at Bobby Dodd Stadium in Atlanta as Colorado's Julian Lewis finds his tight end Charlie Williams for the go-ahead touchdown against Georgia Tech. Learfield.
9: To Caleb Taylor, snap the juju, drops, steps up the pocket, time, looks, throws, caught, 5, end zone, touchdown! Touchdown, Colorado! What a route to the tight end! And a throw by Juju! Joy in Atlanta! And the Buffs are a PAT away from taking the win here at Bobby Dodd!
0: Number 1.
1: And with a chance to win their home opener, Georgia Tech's field goal attempt gets blocked by Colorado's Boo Carter as the Buffaloes win. Learfield.
9: A 45-yard attempt with 3 seconds remaining. He makes it. They win. He misses. The Buffs win. Snap put down. Kick is up.
7: And it got blocked! And the game is over!
10: Boo Carter.
7: And Colorado wins at Bobby Dodd! Boo Carter blocked the field goal! How about the start to 2026 in Prime's return to Atlanta?
1: And that was Colorado's first win against an ACC opponent since January 1st, 1957, when it beat Clemson in the Orange Bowl. SportsCenter All Night, ESPN Radio. The WNBA season is paused for a few weeks. Enter the FIBA World Cup, which begins Friday and will run through September 13th in Berlin, Germany. Team USA, per usual, it's stacked. Star Caitlin Clark on the emotions of the world stage.
11: I honestly think it's just excitement, and I think it's nice. Like, obviously, you've been in the flow of playing games at the WNBA. Like, you know, obviously, this is a different competition, and there's different things, and the game's played a little bit differently, but it's nice to kind of have the flow of playing a real basketball game and the preparation that goes into that, whether that's the scout, whether that's body recovery, whether that's just those little things, and then on game day, like, mentally preparing. I think, you know, you obviously know what it takes. This is a little bit different, and your role's going to be very different than what it is, maybe on the WNBA team. So I think for myself, continue to prepare the way I've always have, and we'll be ready to go.
1: The U.S. women's national team plays its group phase opener Friday against China. They'll face Italy on Sunday and then Czechia on Monday. The championship game, it's set for September 13th. SportsCenter All Night, ESPN Radio, football's back, if you didn't already know. And the Indianapolis Colts, they're ready to go this year. Head coach Shane Steichen named Daniel Jones QB1. QB Anthony Richardson, former number 5 overall pick, QB2. Steichen with more on Richardson.
3: Yeah, I think he's grown a ton just as an individual. You know, a young player in this league, learning, going through adversity, going through, you know, things, uncontrollable things, injuries that he's had to battle through. Like we've said all along, he's a very talented player, and he stuck with it and kept grinding, you know, and he's in the same spot, you know, he was last year after the competition. And so I'm excited for him and his growth going forward.
1: One play away now for Richardson. Colts host the Ravens, a team with Super Bowl aspirations, week 1. As we head east to Philly, Jalen Hurts and company, they're about ready to go. They'll do so without wide receiver A.J. Brown, who's now with New England. The pressure's mounting on Jalen Hurts to have a big year, but is it warranted? We will see. The latest with the SEC versus State of Louisiana when SportsCenter All Night continues. It's ESPN Radio.
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16: It's going to be nasty, man. 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The offense is looking good. I'm excited. We got some weapons. We got a good system in place. The sky's the limit.
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1: Coming up, pro players playing in college. That hurdle has been cleared. 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And the buzz is buzzing everywhere else, from diamonds to gridirons to tennis courts. Put the tee on. We got a packed show. Let's roll.
20: It's the stupidest shit I've ever heard.
21: 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Okay, that makes a lot of freaking sense.
26: It's just embarrassing. 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
27: That's the thing that's been lost in this whole scenario. It's as if everybody who's trying to do this is trying to break the rule.
28: At what point does this mess merge over into the NFL's lane enough to where they say, okay, children, here, let's lend our hand to you?
1: And so that was the scene heading into Thursday's highly anticipated courtroom showdown between the SEC and a Louisiana judge. Breaking news on Thursday night, the ruling has been issued. For all the details and the latest, we check in with ESPN's Pete Thamel and Dan Murphy from Louisiana. Take it away, guys.
29: An injunction was ruled in favor of more than 40 players today in a state eligibility case. It includes, obviously, high-profile LSU players and transfers from Ole Miss, Daquan Wright and Xavier Harris. Judge William Jordan ruled they're going to be eligible today. Dan, walk us through the ruling and what it means.
30: Well, I think the biggest takeaway is, as we just heard from Daquan Wright himself on the steps, he expects to be on the field Saturday night when LSU opens its season against Clemson. Harris said he thinks he might take a week or two before he's ready to play as well. But, you know, the judge had a lot to say today. Everybody had a lot to say during what lasted 8 or 9 hours in a courtroom here today. But I think essentially he told the SEC that they could not make up their own rules, or they could not enforce pro player bans based on what he has previously restricted both the NCAA and the SEC from doing because of the situation that we find ourselves in with these eligibility laws.
29: So the next lever that's to be pulled here is tomorrow LSU has to make a decision of whether to add these former pro players to the roster. Walk us through what that means in that decision, Dan.
30: To make that decision just a little bit more tricky than it already is, along with today's hearing here in Baton Rouge, the SEC also filed a federal lawsuit in Alabama against LSU and head coach Lane Kiffin asking a federal judge to enjoin them from putting these players on the roster. So LSU has some cover now from the judge in Baton Rouge, but there is a bit of uncertainty that they're going to have to wade through as they make a decision tomorrow whether or not to add these guys to their roster.
29: And the judge was a little indignant today. I mean, he had a little tone. Walk us through that part of the ruling and his feelings.
30: So about a week ago, the judge signed an initial temporary restraining order that would have allowed these players back on the field. He was a bit insulted that the SEC then went and re-upped its old rules banning pro players and made very stiff penalties that would hurt both Lane Kiffin and LSU. He said he saw that as the SEC making a big threat. He said, oh, you've got a big gun now. He took a bit of offense to that, and I think that worked against the SEC when the judge ended up making his decision.
29: And we'll see what happens, Dan, moving forward with the federal case. The drama's not over here in Baton Rouge.
1: And the drama not over indeed. A short time later, Louisiana's attorney general spoke on the ruling.
31: You know, I want to congratulate the lawyers here for the players. They came to this court asking for a fair and unbiased forum to decide the agreements that they brought about the way these rules were being applied to them. And they were not getting a fair hearing from the SEC or the NCAA, and I think they did work cooperatively together. In fact, you know, you see the bad faith of these organizations in the way that they've approached this issue just with the lawsuit that they filed today against the Board of Supervisors and other officials at LSU. They've been incredibly vindictive. They've been very patronizing and dismissive of the players. They continue to say that this is LSU, then blame Lane Kiffin and everybody else and try to find somebody evil at one school. In fact, these students all went to different schools. They played at different schools. A lot of them are Louisiana people. I mean, they want to continue to play. Many of them won't make money from that. They just want to play because they love the game. So they were looking for a fair and honest decision maker to give them a shot. And they got that here today, and so I was glad to see that.
1: And speaking of the players, especially those named in this, Daquan Wright spoke with the media for the first time on Thursday night as well, sharing why it's LSU for him.
3: Just being with, the coaches that brought me to Ole Miss, I'm familiar with the system. They've been, real good to me, great guys, great group of guys. So, just really just that for real.
6: What are you most looking forward to about Saturday?
3: Just putting on a college uniform again and going out there and have fun and embracing my opportunity.
6: In hearing Greg Sankey today saying all those things on the stand, obviously you've been there since this morning. What's going through your mind?
3: I can't really tell you. It was a lot going through my mind for real. But I had my trust in the lawyers. So I was on their side and with them. Whatever Sankey said, just what he said. I just had my trust in them.
7: Are you already enrolled in classes?
3: Yes, I am.
8: Has the coaching staff communicated to you that he's going to play on Saturday?
3: No, I haven't really, talked to him since, all this went down. We've been trying to get this situated first.
1: Well, what say you to that, Ian Fitzsimmons, earlier on Amber and Ian?
10: There is no doubt in my mind that they will be on that roster tomorrow. Why would you go through all this and not put them on the roster when the ruling went in your favor, even though the SEC has filed a federal lawsuit against you?
1: Hard to disagree. SEC Commissioner Greg Sankey, he can't be happy. Matt Moscano from 104.5 FM ESPN Baton Rouge joined Amber and Ian as well to say as much.
11: Behind closed doors, you say whatever you have to say. But when the league is public facing, it is a unified front. It's why it was important for the league last week when they put out that vote for it to be unanimous. For this to be playing out so publicly, I'm sure infuriates Greg Sankey because he does not. Guys, I don't mean to go on a tangent, but just this year and a few weeks ago in Tampa at SEC Media Days, there was a talk about self-governance. And from during his State of the Conference address, Greg Sankey sort of admonished Georgia for publicly talking about self-governance. I mean, it is very important that they appear unified, and this is clearly the opposite when you have the league suing a member institution.
1: A member institution, a flagship institution even. And lost in the shuffle here, what about this game on Saturday night? Remember that? The distraction, is it too much for LSU? SEC Network's Cole Kublik doesn't think so and says don't be surprised if little old Clemson takes care of business, though.
12: I don't know if it would be that big of an upset. It's just with everything that's going on, all the hype, all the talk, there's this expectation that just Clemson has no way of competing. But Dabo Sweeney has built his dream home right.

0: Eric, because we've got more to get to from Baton Rouge. And speaking of games, college football week zero is in the books, week one on deck. And it got underway on Thursday night. Deion Sanders and the Colorado Buffaloes visited the Ramblin' Wreck of Georgia Tech. Bobby Dodd Stadium in Atlanta, the site for this one. First time Colorado visits Georgia Tech. The Buffaloes, big wait and see this year. Brought in 50 first-year transfers as Coach Prime revamps the roster yet again. It's a big year for him, too. Georgia Tech trying to make a run in the ACC. Quarterback Haynes King, he's gone. Yellow Jackets start a familiar name at quarterback, though. That would be Alberto Mendoza, younger brother of Fernando Mendoza. You might have heard of him. Heisman Trophy winner, national champ, and first overall draft pick. This one was tight in the first half. Both teams shaking off some of the rust. Georgia Tech led 10-7 at the break. We'll move all the way to the fourth when the action picked up.
1: Here's to Caleb Taylor. Snap to Juju. Drops. Steps up the pocket. Time. Looks. Throws. Caught. Five. End zone. Touchdown. Touchdown, Colorado. What a route to the tight end. And a throw by Juju. Joy in Atlanta. And the Buffs are a PAT away from taking the win here at Bobby Dodd.
0: Mark Johnson from Learfield. That would be the only offensive touchdown of the game for either team. So that with 37 seconds left in the fourth quarter, Georgia Tech gets the ball, works its way down the field to set up the game-winning field goal attempt.
1: A 45-yard attempt with 3 seconds remaining. He makes it. They win. He misses. The Buffs win. Snap put down. Kick is up. And it got blocked! And the game is over!
2: Who Carter?
1: And Colorado wins at Bobby Dodd! Carter blocked a field goal. How about the start to 2026 and Prime's return to Atlanta?
0: And Ralphie rolls into the A and gets the dub on the road, 14-13. First game, Colorado ended a game by blocking a field goal since 2015. They blocked just one field goal all last season. For Colorado, it's their first win against an ACC opponent since New Year's Day, 1957, when it beat Clemson in the Orange Bowl. Colorado quarterback Julian Lewis went 14-27, 124 passing yards, a touchdown, finished the final drive, completing 3 of 4 passes that were 5-plus air yards with the touchdown, and he shared this after the game.
3: Things were tough heading into that fourth quarter. The last drive, mentally, what was your mindset?
4: Oh, man, we knew we were going to score. I think having confidence in my teammates, having confidence in Coach Marion, having confidence in Coach Prime, having confidence in the offense. We trust each other. We worked for it. We knew it was going to happen. I mean, God did it for us.
3: Break down the touchdown, the winning touchdown throw.
4: Yeah, no, I mean, it looked like they were a man. We saw a man. He tried to hold on to the tight end. Coach Marion beat him with the play. I beat him with the ball. It's just how the ball works. Charlie made a great catch, touchdown.
3: Describe your emotions being back in your hometown.
4: Yeah, no, I mean, it's amazing. I was blessed to come get the opportunity first start in Atlanta. So God did a great thing for us, and I'm just blessed right now.
3: Congratulations.
4: I appreciate you. Thanks.
0: And head coach Deion Sanders with his thoughts on the key to victory.
5: We're resilient. We talked about, I told them it was going to be adversity, tremendous adversity, but we wanted to implement the adversity, not be the recipients of the adversity. But we were resilient. We didn't give up. And just how it all played out in the end. I mean, a couple special team blunders, but then we come out strong on special teams and to make it happen. So it don't wash it. We still are not satisfied with that, but I'm happy overall with the victory.
0: And for Georgia Tech, 48 rushing yards. It's second fewest in the game in the last 20 seasons. SportsCenter All Night ESPN Radio, welcome to September, which means we're oh so close to postseason baseball. Division standings, wild card races, all in the home stretch. We'll start in Chi-Town. Brewers Cubs, 1-2 in the NL Central. Brewers not only up 9 games in the division, currently the best team in baseball. Cubs holding their own, though, firmly in the second NL wildcard spot. This one's important to both clubs. There were zeros on the scoreboard until the bottom of the third.
6: Now the set for the 2-1.
7: And he hits one in the air, deep center field. Back goes Mitchell to the center field fence. That ball is gone! Pete Crow Armstrong with a home run to center. Cubs lead 2-0.
0: That from Cubs Radio Network. PCA with some stats. 39th home run of the season, 18th since the All-Star break. That's the most in baseball. And

0: 32nd home run in the leadoff spot, second most in a season in Cubs history to Alfonso Soriano back in 2007. Milwaukee was able to get one back right away, but Chicago blanked them from there. Cubs get the win 2-1 on just three hits. The Cubs have won five of Kevin Gausman's six starts with the team. Gausman pitched seven innings, gave up one earned run, got nine strikeouts. His third start going seven innings with the Cubs. Rays Rangers, Rays 27-18 since the All-Star break. Second best record in the AL behind the Red Sox. They lead the Yankees by 3.5 games for first in the AL East, two games behind the Astros for the AL West lead, and 1.5 games back of the Guardians for the final AL wild card. Rangers need some dubs. Slow start here, zeros on the board early. Bottom of the fifth, Texas up 1-0.
1: Two balls and two strikes to Seager. McClanahan with the pitch. And that ball is hit high and deep into right. DeLuca going back. He's at the track, at the wall. He leaps and it's out of here. Right by the Rangers bullpen. Corey Seager goes deep. His 14th blast of the year to make it 4-0 Texas.
0: 105.3, the Fan, Seager's fourth home run versus a left-handed pitcher this season. Rangers tack two more on in the eighth and blank the Rays 6-0. Rays had just three hits all games. Yandy Diaz went 2-for-4. The rest of the team, 1-for-26, 6 Ks. Again, Rangers win it 6-0. White Sox Astros, number one in the AL Central, meet number one in the AL West. Two runs apiece in the first two frames. We pick it up, bottom of the third, Astros at the plate.
2: That's a breaking ball. Hit into right center field. Hit very well. Back on to Peters, and it's off the wall. Astros will score two. Varsho racing for third. They're thinking about sending him. No, they'll hold him at third base. It's a triple for Dalton. The Astros lead 5-2.
0: KBME 790 AM. Houston plates one more in the inning to make it a four-run third. Go on to win it 6-2. Luis Castillo, six earned runs allowed in four innings pitched, his third most in any game this season. His 7.04 ERA since the All-Star break, that's the worst in baseball among qualified pitchers. Castillo has now allowed at least four runs in five of his six starts with the White Sox. The Astros, 6-2 in their last eight. 2.43 team ERA in their last eight as well. That's the second best in baseball since August 27th. From one court to another, this time Flushing Meadows. That's next. SportsCenter All Night continues. It's ESPN Radio.
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1: 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Chris Burnett with you here on SportsCenter All Night. Breaking news Thursday night, a Baton Rouge judge has granted an injunction to pro players seeking to return to LSU. Daquan Wright and Xavien Harris, who recently were on NFL rosters, have been cleared to join LSU and potentially play as early as Saturday night. Stick with us as we share the latest. For now, let's check in on the other court. Flushing Meadows for the U.S. Open, to be exact. 2023 U.S. Open champion Coco Gauff capped off the summer hard court lead-up stretch with a title in Cincinnati. She was in prime time on Thursday night. She defeated Paula Badosa 6-4 and 7-6 to advance to the third round at the U.S. Open for the fifth straight year.
2: I think it's good to be battle-tested. I mean, when I won here in 2023, I think I went three sets. Like, I felt like almost every match. And honestly, when I saw the draw, I was like, well, I lost to Daria a bunch of times and I lost to Paul a bunch of times. So I knew if I got through my first round match, the second round was just going to be tough regardless. And I think for me, it's a good confidence booster knowing that I can get through these matches. Obviously, you know, I would prefer maybe not to play someone I've lost to so many times second round. But I think today was a big confidence booster. And I think getting through in straight sets, too, makes a big difference.
1: Gauff has now won 16 straight sets since losing the opening set in Cincinnati. She will face Kristina Buxa in the third round. Also in action, 13 seed Naomi Osaka, who won 6-2, 5-7, 6-1. Osaka earns the 80th career major match win.
3: Obviously, the match was really difficult. I think on my end, it was more like mentally, I wanted to play perfectly, and obviously that's not going to happen every day. So in the third set, I just tried to do what I could do, and thankfully I was able to win.
1: Osaka has reached the third round at all four majors this year, the second season of her career accomplishing that feat. She will face Elise Mertens in the third round. And number nine seed on the men's side, Taylor Fritz, won 6-0, 6-1, 6-1. Two games lost are his fewest in a completed major match in his career, and two games dropped are the fewest any American man has lost in a completed major match since Donald Young at the 2013 U.S. Open. SportsCenter All Night, ESPN Radio, back to the diamond for getaway day. Cardinals-Dodgers wrapping up on the West Coast not long ago. Dodgers up big in the NL West, fighting to earn a bye to the division series. Cardinals, few games back at the third wild card spot. Time to make it up, though. L.A. not making it easy, sending Tarek Skubal to the mound in this one. Shohei Ohtani not in this game. Manager Dave Roberts choosing to rest his star after an 0-4 night with four strikeouts on Wednesday. The Dodgers enter the bottom of the ninth down 2-1.
4: Here comes the payoff pitch to Hernandez. Swings, line drive, left center field. That's going to split the outfielders, go to the wall. Edmund comes around to score. Here comes Betts around third. He'll get to the plate. Dodgers win! Dodgers win! Dodgers win!
1: And there you heard it. The Dodgers, they win. That from AM 570 LA Sports. Dodgers 3, Cardinals 2. Blue Jays, Guardians. Guardians enter Thursday with a 1.5 game lead for the third and final AL wildcard spot. The Blue Jays, well, they trail the Guardians by 1.5 games for that third and final AL wildcard spot. Chance to make up a game here. We enter the fifth tied one run apiece. Blue Jays at the dish.
5: The 0-1. Lined by Lucas, right center field, down in the gap, rolling toward the warning track. One run scores Clement. Valenzuela scoots in right behind him. First to third goes Bateman on a two-run double by Nathan Lucas. And the Blue Jays lead it 3-1 in the fifth.
1: 590 the fan. Toronto would make it a four-run fifth to jump out in front and did not look back. Cleveland got two back in the bottom half of the inning, but the Blue Jays take this one 6-3. They move a half game back of the Guardians for that third AL wildcard spot. Brett Bateman, 3-for-5 with a run, his 10th multi-hit game in his first 22 career games, leads the Blue Jays in hits with 30. The Guardians, they've lost three of their last five since a seven-game win streak. Red Sox-Orioles, first game in a four-game series for these two. Both teams got on the board in the first. We enter the sixth. Baltimore's up 3-1.
6: Once again, Rutschman pitch.
7: Swing and a drive. He did it again. It's cranked to right. Oh, Charm City is Adley's home. A and the Red Sox are within a run at 3-2.
1: WEEI 93.7, eighth former number one overall pick to hit a home run in his first game versus the team that drafted him two innings later in the eighth.
8: 2-1.
7: Driven high into right field. This is carrying back to the track. It is at the wall and is gone! Nick Sogard leaves Camden and it is 5-3 Red Sox.
1: In the ninth.
8: All right, here's Roman, and he swings and drives one high and deep in a left field. It's at the track. It's at the wall. It's gone! Opposite field homer for Roman, who reigns a little bit in Baltimore, too. Insurance, and it's 6-3 Red Sox.
1: And Boston would grab the win 6-5. Elsewhere, the Athletics defeated the Mariners 7-4, and we head back to the courtroom in Louisiana when SportsCenter All Night continues. It's ESPN Radio.
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1: Michael Lombardi, a top aide to Coach Bill Belichick, resigned as the general manager of North Carolina's football team, the school said Thursday. Lombardi had been on paid leave in the wake of an internal investigation into a human resources complaint filed by a former UNC front office employee. Colorado freshman quarterback Julian Lewis hit tight end Charlie Williams for a 20-yard touchdown with 42 seconds left in the fourth quarter, lifting the Buffaloes to a last-minute 14-13 win against Georgia Tech on Thursday night in Atlanta in the season opener. And Daquan Wright and Xavien Harris are currently cleared to return to college football after brief stints in the NFL, according to a judge's orders issued Thursday evening. Sets up a dramatic showdown between the SEC and LSU leading into its season opening game this weekend.
2: I'm shocked. I did not think that this would be a ruling that, you know, would go in the favor of NFL players who spent time in the league to come back. I understand they didn't make a team and all of that, but it's just a wild precedent to make now in college sports, because I could imagine there's going to be men's basketball players, there's going to be women's basketball players that are also going to try to file suits and then come back. The other part to this, you have a huge game here in less than 48 hours against Clemson at your house. It's the beginning of the tenure for Lane Kiffin there at LSU with a ton of distraction around this. Daquan Wright already saying he feels like he's going to be on the game. Have you been practicing with the team? Like, you just, I'm assuming you know the plays from the years before at Ole Miss. It's just a wild scenario, and I just believe we're getting closer and closer to making college sports professional sports, because at this point, that's what this looks like.
1: 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I'm Chris Burnett. We've barely played a game in the college football season, and the sport is already white hot. We head back to the courtroom for more from Thursday's banana scene in Louisiana. ESPN college football reporter Dan Murphy in Louisiana with the latest.
3: It's been a long day here in Baton Rouge, about 9 hours of a preliminary injunction hearing that ended with Judge William Jordan granting that injunction that keeps both the NCAA, the SEC, and LSU from doing anything that will negatively impact the players in the lawsuit. As you said, that includes Daquan Wright and Xavien Harris, both of whom plan to transfer from Ole Miss to LSU. Wright told us after the hearing that he expects to be on the field this Saturday night when LSU opens its season against Clemson. Harris said he might need a few more weeks to get into shape, but he plans to be ready in time for Ole Miss in week three, which will obviously be a very big game for Lane Kiffin and his former Ole Miss Rebels coming over to play for LSU.
1: So there's the latest with the injunction. Then there was the courtroom itself. It was quite the scene, said On Three's Wilson Alexander on game night.
4: There was a theatrical scene in that Baton Rouge courtroom at times today. You had some attorneys who were performative at times. Tony Clayton, who represented the players in this case, was really trying to take it to Greg Sankey, the commissioner of the SEC, quite a few times. It was a long day. It was a nine-hour day in the courtroom as this decision was made, and ultimately the judge decided to grant this injunction.
1: And then Murphy with more on the SEC's lawsuit impacting player eligibility.
3: As if this weren't confusing enough or messy enough already, the SEC did file that lawsuit earlier today in a federal court in Alabama. And so that will give the LSU at least a little bit of pause. They have to make a decision tomorrow as they finalize their rosters, whether or not they put these players on their team. The SEC is asking for permission to be able to enforce their rules. Very stiff penalties if LSU puts former pros on their roster. Like Lane Kiffin could be suspended for up to half a season, fines in the tens of millions of dollars, and there will be at least a little more uncertainty on whose rules will apply and which judge will have the final say as LSU makes the decision whether or not they're going to put these guys on the roster tomorrow evening.
1: So if you're someone that's still grappling with what this means for the sport, join the club. ESPN's EJ Manuel on SportsCenter says he's not a fan.
2: I don't believe an NFL player, whether you signed a contract and had a 10-day contract or you spent some time in a training camp where you went through the Senior Bowl process, cannot then go through that process, get cut, and then all of a sudden come back to play college football. I understand Lane trying to push through to get these players on his roster, because obviously these are good players. It's going to help him with depth. It's going to make them a better team.
5: But to go through the lengths of this, to potentially now get sued, to potentially have teams within the conference not want to play you and all this stuff, right before a huge game to start your season against a Clemson football team that's coming to your house, it's just a huge distraction. So hopefully it's worth it at the end of the day for Lane Kiffin and this football team, but it's a very wild way to start a tenure there at LSU.
1: And that's today. But then there's the whole, what does this mean going forward? Manuel again on Thursday night.
2: If the NCAA is supposed to create rules and guidelines, and we continuously see players fight these things in a federal court or a state court, that's a real issue now, because what's the point of the NCAA at this point? There are no rules, and to be real with you, the NCAA might have a objective to say, hey, we're going to look at this case, and it takes 6 or 8 months or 9 months. The season's over with at that point. So again, I just think this is a really bad precedent, and we'll see what happens in the future.
1: It is a bad precedent, but whose fault is it? Why are we here? Ian Fitzsimmons on Amber and Ian said he knows.
6: It's not just an LSU thing, but the spotlight is on LSU because of Lane Kiffin. And this isn't the player's fault. It's the NCAA's fault for ruling one way in June, in March, and reversing it in June, going, oh, our bad, class of 2022, yeah, you do deserve a fifth year. Our bad. So, yeah, those of you who already went and declared for the NFL and maybe didn't get drafted and were on, you know, rosters as camp bodies, but you could have been still getting paid in college, our bad. We screwed up. Sorry to hear about it. And move on. And now this is where we are.
1: And meanwhile, Lane Kiffin says, are you not entertained? Speaking of Kiffin, he's got a game to coach, too. Has this added pressure? Wilson Alexander again on game night.
4: Oh, gosh. I mean, this put pressure on Lane Kiffin to win immediately since they hired him. I mean, even when they put together their $40-plus million roster, there were certain LSU stakeholders who were of the mind that LSU needed to win right away because of the investment that was made in the team. There's some who still feel that way, that at this point now, anything less than making the college football playoff and maybe even winning a college football playoff game is unacceptable. Now, that's not everybody holds that opinion, but I think most people hold the opinion that they at least need to make the college football playoff.
1: So it's CFP or bust, and you heard it right there. Harry Douglas on Freddie and Harry says LSU, they'll be just fine.
7: When it comes to the LSU Tigers, from a player perspective and from their standpoint, I don't think this is distracting them. And here's why, Aaron. There's this thing that I'm holding in my hand right now called a cell phone. From text messages, the phone calls, the social media, that distract these athletes more so than anything that we can think of.
1: Toe cannot meet leather soon enough, guys. Saturday night, 7:30 Eastern. Let's go. Back to the games. Idaho-Utah on ESPNU. Utah's first game without longtime head coach Kyle Whittingham, now the head coach at Michigan. Whittingham's 177 wins in 22 seasons is Utah's head coach, most in program history. Replacing him, Morgan Scally, who was on the staff at Utah for the last 18 seasons before being named Whittingham's successor. Utes also return quarterback Devin Dampier. Joins Auburn's Byron Brown as the only active QBs with 40 passing touchdowns and 30 rushing touchdowns at the FBS level. We'll jump to the second quarter here.
8: That man up top, Dampier. He identifies it also. Braden Pagan, touchdown, 7 yards. Devin Dampier is efficient and reminding us he's elite.
1: So 31-7 at the half eventually became a 66-14 final. Utah with the big win to start their year. Arkansas Pine Bluff visits number 25, Missouri. SEC in action tonight as Missouri opened its season. Missouri enters 2026 off of a 3 straight 8-win seasons, the second longest streak in program history. Head coach Eli Drinkwitz received contract extension through 2031 in November of last season. And the big story of the offseason was star running back Ahmad Hardy suffering a gunshot wound. He did not play Thursday as he continues to recover. And quarterback Austin Simmons, who transferred in from Ole Miss, got the start in game one, and we'll pick it up in the second quarter.
9: First and 10, Austin Simmons wants to throw. Seam pattern caught by Lee. Spins away from the defender to the 15, to the 10, to the 5, to the pylon. Touchdown, Missouri. Caden Lee from Austin Simmons for 47.
1: Mike Kelly from Learfield. That to make it 37-0 Missouri. Missouri scored 40 points in the first half, the most points in any half by the Tigers since 2019. and Mizzou would hang almost 60 in a 54-14 rout of Arkansas Pine Bluff to open the season 1-0. Elsewhere in college football, UMass Rutgers. UMass on a 16-game losing streak, longest in FBS. Rutgers, they play football in the Big Ten. Didn't see this one coming.
10: 0-12, erased. A decade of despair gone in one single evening in central New Jersey. And the Minutemen do it with poise, with class, with a solid effort. Final score today, maybe the biggest win of the UMass FBS era. 37 for the Minutemen, 21 for Rutgers. I mean, it is as simple as I don't believe what I just saw.
1: Jay Burnham from Learfield. Rutgers closed as a 29.5 point favorite at DraftKings. It's their first loss as a 20-point favorite since 1978. UMass improved to 1-8 versus Big Ten teams since joining the FBS in 2012. And elsewhere on Thursday, Wake Forest defeated Akron in its season opener, 38-16. Chris Burnett with you here on SportsCenter All Night. Let's stick to the gridiron. Shuffle just a bit. Week one of the NFL is all but here. Finally, camps are in the books. 53-man rosters are set. And the games, they're going to count. Speaking of counting, Baltimore first-year head coach Jesse Minter is counting on his star quarterback to be at his best. Lamar Jackson and the Ravens have Super Bowl aspirations this year, currently with the third shortest odds to win it all, according to DraftKings. And Minter chimed in Thursday on how he handles this.
11: I think it's really just about what the guys in the building, the players, I know what they want to accomplish. I know what we've kind of set out as our goals. It's really not about anything else. And so I think we, you know, you go to work every day to try to put the team and put the guys and put the staff in position to be able to achieve those things. Don't shy away from it. We know what the standards around this place have been and where we want to go. And so I think we got a great group of guys that are hungry, that are excited to start the season, excited to play. And so it's really just more about how we feel about it than anything else.
1: So some confidence from the head man. Good news here is we don't have to wait much longer to get to see this team in action. Ravens open at the Colts, week one, September 13th at 1 Eastern time. And then there's America's team, the Dallas Cowboys. New season means renewed hope. Somewhat of a quiet offseason camp for the Cowboys, which is a change, a good change, maybe. Cowboys quarterback Dak Prescott is happy to just focus on ball.
12: Yeah, absolutely. I think it just not only allows us to be focused, but the narrative around us and the distraction or attention or whatever you want to say around us to be focused on just ball. And I think ultimately that helps. That helps the environment coming to work, and it helps, you know, any of these guys or anytime somebody turns on the TV or something, you know, of that matter. It's not a distraction of the culture or is this guy coming back a valuable guy or is he going to get paid. We know what we've got. We know who we've got, and we're ready to roll.
1: I mean, if that's not music to Jerry Jones' ears, then I don't know what is. Cowboys on a mission this year. They'll open week one in New York against the Giants, which makes it only natural to head north and check in on things at the Meadowlands. Giants can do some things to help themselves this year. One of those is keep their star players healthy, which they'll need to do to right the ship and get back over 500. Giants linebacker Kayvon Thibodeau told his quarterback Jackson Dart, "Hey, man, slide."
13: I would say that's one of those, like, don't touch the hot stove type situations. You know, he's a guy who loves to run. That's the way he plays. He loves the game. But, you know, for us, we're like those big brothers that are like, bro, like, we love you. Got on the red jersey in practice, but please slide. We need you. No blue tents this year, man. He's developed. I think he's primed to go. The coaching staff has really, you know, took heed to him, and the team has took heed to him. And I think even with going against the defense in Denard's, it's really given him the best opportunity to challenge himself, you know, in training camp.
1: No blue tints for Dart. No blue tints for Scataboo. Giants will need both these guys and Thibodeau when Dallas comes to town week one. Chris Burnett with you here on SportsCenter All Night. Back to baseball. Giants, Pirates, these two may have already been looking to the offseason acquisitions. Postseason not really in the cards for either club. Strong finish to this season sure would be nice, though. Pirates grab two runs in the first and will pick it up bottom of the sixth.
14: Here's a bunt right up the first baseline. San Martin throws it away. Mangum with a bunt base hit. And Cruz, who had advanced to third, will come on to score on the throwing error. The Pirates lead 3-0. Mayhem for Mangum.
15: They're going to call it a sacrifice bunt. No hit for Mangum.
1: That from Sports Radio 93.7, The Fan. Giants scored two in the seventh, but that'd be it. Pirates win this one 5-2. Pirates scored five runs today. None of them came via a hit. And with their win, the Pirates have won three consecutive series, tied for their longest streak since the start of last season. Marlins, Royals, Miami, the one with something to play for, just 2.5 back from the third NL wildcard spot. Just win. It's that simple. Kansas City, 8 back in the wild card. Clock is ticking if they want to try and make a late run here. In the bottom of the fifth, Miami up 3-2.
15: One on, one out. 3-2, Miami. And a high drive off the bat of Jensen. Back to the wall and gone. He's done it again. Carter Jensen's 22nd home run.
1: 96.5, The Fan. Jensen ties 1999 Carlos Beltran and 1987 Bo Jackson for the second most home runs by a rookie in Royals history. Jensen finished 3-for-4, a home run, a triple, a double, but a single short of the cycle. Royals finish off the Marlins here 7-3. We had the FIFA World Cup. 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
1: 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Daquan Wright and Xavien Harris, who recently were on NFL rosters, have been cleared to join LSU and play as early as Saturday night's game. Stick with us as we share the latest. Chris Burnett with you here on ESPN Radio. 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
1: The NL MVP campaign continues for Pete Crow Armstrong as his two-run blast leads the Cubs over the Brewers. Cubs Radio Network.
4: Now the set for the 2-1.
5: And he hits one in the air, deep center field. Back goes Mitchell to the center field fence. That ball is gone. Pete Crow Armstrong with a home run to center. Cubs lead 2-0.
0: Number four.
1: Nick Sogard's go-ahead two-run homer in the eighth powers the Red Sox to a win over the Orioles. W-E-E-I.
6: 2-1.
7: Driven high into right field. This is carrying back to the track. It is at the wall. It is gone! Nick Sogard leaves Camden. And it is 5-3 Red Sox.
0: Number three.
1: In New Brunswick, UMass plays spoiler and pulls off the week one upset against Big Ten opponent Rutgers. Learfield.
8: 0-12. Erased. A decade of despair gone in one single evening in central New Jersey. And the Minutemen do it with poise, with class, with a solid effort. Final score today, maybe the biggest win of the UMass FBS era. 37 for the Minutemen, 21 for Rutgers. I mean, it is as simple as, I don't believe what I just saw.
0: Number two.
1: A thriller at Bobby Dodd Stadium in Atlanta as Colorado's Julian Lewis finds his tight end Charlie Williams for the go-ahead touchdown against Georgia Tech. Learfield.
9: To Caleb Taylor, snap the juju, drops, steps up the pocket, time, looks, throws, caught, five, end zone, touchdown! Touchdown, Colorado! What a route to the tight end! And a throw by Juju! Joy in Atlanta! And the Buffs are a PAT away from taking the win here at Bobby Dodd!
0: Number one.
1: And with a chance to win their home opener, Georgia Tech's field goal attempt gets blocked by Colorado's Boo Carter as the Buffaloes win. Learfield.
9: A 45-yard attempt with 3 seconds remaining. He makes it. They win. He misses. The Buffs win. Snap put down. Kick is up.
7: And it got blocked! And the game is over!
10: Boo Carter.
7: And Colorado wins at Bobby Dodd! Boo Carter blocked the field goal! How about the start to 2026 and Prime's return to Atlanta?
1: And that was Colorado's first win against an ACC opponent since January 1st, 1957, when it beat Clemson in the Orange Bowl. SportsCenter All Night, ESPN Radio. The WNBA season is paused for a few weeks. Enter the FIBA World Cup, which begins Friday and will run through September 13th in Berlin, Germany. Team USA, per usual, it's stacked. Star Caitlin Clark on the emotions of the world stage.
11: I honestly think it's just excitement, and I think it's nice. Like, obviously, you've been in the flow of playing games with the WNBA. Like, you know, obviously, this is a different competition, and there's different things, and the game's played a little bit differently, but it's nice to kind of have the flow of playing a real basketball game and the preparation that goes into that, whether that's the scout, whether that's body recovery, whether that's just those little things, and then on game day, like, mentally preparing. I think, you know, you obviously know what it takes. This is a little bit different, and your role's going to be very different than what it is maybe on a WNBA team. So I think for myself, continue to prepare the way I've always have, and we'll be ready to go.
1: The U.S. women's national team plays its group phase opener Friday against China. They'll face Italy on Sunday and then Czechia on Monday. The championship game, it's set for September 13th. SportsCenter All Night, ESPN Radio. Football's back. If you didn't already know, and the Indianapolis Colts, they're ready to go this year. Head coach Shane Steichen named Daniel Jones QB1. QB Anthony Richardson, former number 5 overall pick, QB2. Steichen with more on Richardson.
6: Yeah, I think he's grown a ton just as an individual. You know, a young player in this league, learning, going through adversity, going through, you know, things, uncontrollable things, injuries that he's had to battle through. Like we've said all along, he's a very talented player, and he stuck with it and kept grinding, you know, and he's in the same spot, you know, he was last year after the competition. And so I'm excited for him and his growth going forward.
1: One play away now for Richardson. Colts host the Ravens, a team with Super Bowl aspirations, week 1. As we head east to Philly, Jalen Hurts and company, they're about ready to go. They'll do so without wide receiver A.J. Brown, who's now with New England. The pressure's mounting on Jalen Hurts to have a big year, but is it warranted? We will see. And that'll do it from here in Bristol. Coming up next is Unsportsmanlike. 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
33: If you went through my phone to see the number of times that I wrote LOL, I don't know that you'd find a single instance of it.
34: No LOLs, Adam.
33: No LOLs.
0: So you hit the emphasize ha-ha, not type out ha-ha.
33: That's me.
0: That's interesting.
33: Are you guys big LOLers?
0: Oh, Adam.
1: Yeah.
0: An excess of LOL over here. I'll probably text you later and throw an LOL. We are millennials, Adam. We live for an LOL.
33: Wow, I've never LOL'd in my life.
0: So you should try it, Adam. You might like it.
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0: 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I'm Michelle Smallman, joined by David Dennis Jr. and Mia O'Brien. Good morning, everyone.
3: Good morning.
0: And I'm wondering if Adam Schefter has dropped an LOL since we spoke with him earlier in the week. We gave him a little homework.
1: Yeah.
0: We told him to text a head coach or a GM. Well, we encouraged it, but we said text someone in your life. We were hoping it was like an NFL decision maker because that's like good content for us. But we were like, you need to work in an LOL and let us know how it lands. So I'm curious if Adam Schefter has executed yet.
3: Well, maybe he did it with regards to the LSU versus the SEC versus the NCAA versus I don't even know who we're suing anymore in college football. But the courts are holding everybody in contempt, Michelle. That is the big headline this morning. And so maybe that's where Adam Schefter decided to drop his LOL, even if not in a formal text to a big time decision maker.
0: Yeah, maybe. What do you think, David?
1: I'm willing to bet that Adam Schefter a couple days ago texted Adam Silver, said, "Hey, any news on the Kawhi Clippers thing? LOL." There you go. I told him. You send it out. You send out an LOL. Good things happen. Maybe that's part of what happened. Maybe texted a federal judge. Hey, what's up with this LSU thing? Would it be funny if all the players got to come back? LOL. Boom.
0: He's like, yo, Your Honor, this is crazy, LOL. You got any tea?
3: Is it Your Honor or is it Judge? That's the real question. Judge, LOL.
1: You don't LOL at Your Honor. You LOL at, hey, Judge. I think so. I think that's how it goes.
0: Yeah, I think if it's Your Honor, it carries such a weight.
3: Yeah, you can't drop
0: it. You have
3: out
0: to hit him with a classic ha-ha.
3: Well, us millennials, of course, add the LOL because we're just trying to soften the blow. So it's like, hey, you're being held in contempt of court. LOL. All good. Don't worry about it.
0: LOL anything. You had lasagna for dinner? LOL.
3: Yeah.
0: Amazing. I will LOL anything, except for what's happening in college football. I am so annoyed with this. It is, you know what though, David, I hear you, but it's past LOL for me because I am weary. I am exhausted. I am so sick of there always being some sort of a major issue with college athletics because they cannot get out of their own way. Because back in the day, the NCAA could have wrangled this. They could have wrapped their arms around this and been the adult in the room, but they didn't. And it has spiraled out of control, and it just keeps digressing. Digressing? I'm the word of the day person. Regressing, devolving.
3: There it is, yes.
0: And we've arrived at this point where it's just like, what is happening? What are we doing? And we got the latest information yesterday. So Daquan Wright and Xavier Harris, they wanted to return to college football. They were on NFL rosters. They wanted to return back to college football and play with their former coach, Lane Kiffin. They wanted to join him at LSU. We were waiting for a hearing yesterday. We got the results. So Daquan Wright and Xavier Harris, they are currently cleared to return to college football after those brief stints in the NFL. A judge issued these orders last night. This is setting up, everyone, a dramatic showdown between these two entities, the SEC and LSU, and we're heading into opening weekend in college football. So they're both former Ole Miss players, as I mentioned. They wanted to jump back into college football, join Lane Kiffin. Of course, it's Lane Kiffin at the epicenter of all of this. And they wanted to be a part of the team as LSU has a big game this weekend against Clemson. We know that Dabo Swinney was talking cash money against Lane Kiffin, calling him and what's happening embarrassing. But these two are among 42 athletes from various sports who are suing the NCAA to play a fifth and final season of college sports. So earlier in the day, by the way, the conference sued LSU. The conference sued the school, everyone. And they named LSU board directors, the LSU president, the athletics director, and Lane Kiffin as defendants. David, this is an absolute mess. An absolute mess. How are you receiving the latest of this mess between LSU, the NCAA, the SEC, and the courts?
1: Well, this is why I was saying this is kind of an LOL, because this is chickens coming home to roost in the NCAA. Like, this is decades and decades of lawlessness, of rules that everybody can skirt, and now we have a season where you're leading into opening weekend, essentially week one, and we're talking about injunctions and restraining orders and judge and federal judges and people suing each other left and right. This is what happens when you do not have laws and you do not enforce the laws for people in power. Like, we talk about trickle down. Economics don't trickle down. Corruption and malarkey and BS trickles down, and that is what is trickling down in the NCAA. When you have a system that allows schools to skirt rules, that allows coaches to leave in the middle of a season and go wherever the hell they want and leave their players and leave college football and college sports itself whenever you're in trouble, this is the natural rule of law. This is the natural order of things. The next thing that is going to happen is that rules do not exist anymore. And the former red line that existed, which everybody had understood, which is if a player goes into the league, they cannot come back. That law, that rule is going to be extinct as well, because all the rules and all the laws have become extinct in NCAA.
3: To use some legal jargon, since now we can do that in the world of sports media, my only objection to David's soliloquy is this. I don't know if I would use the term chickens coming home to roost in lieu of what Tony Clayton, the attorney who represents the players, had to say yesterday to Greg Sankey's attorney, which was, and I quote, ain't no fun when the rabbit got the gun. So maybe not chickens. Maybe it's actually a rabbit. So is a rabbit's a mammal? I don't know what we consider rabbits. Point being,
0: is it a rodent?
3: Rodent,
1: rabbits
3: maybe.
1: Are mammals?
3: Point being, this is absolutely an LOL moment, because now we are approaching a situation in which it is no longer just the LSU of it all. It is this idea now of the conference having to defend itself from a voter who went against the grain, because now this idea of the SEC suing LSU is in lieu of a violation of the First Amendment. Again, I told you all the legal jargon this morning. A violation of the First Amendment, which says the rights of expression of association, by ignoring the vote that they cast. And so LSU, yes, abstained in that 15-0 vote to enact those penalties if you were to bring a professional player into your ranks. And so there was an abstaining vote from LSU, but ultimately during the discourse and conversation, LSU agreed, their athletic director agreed with the notion of, yes, these penalties should be in place before ultimately abstaining from the vote. And so that's where I think that now we're just at this point where we're all talking in circles and it's hearsay and it's, well, you said this when we were talking, but you said this when we were actually voting, and I don't even know how you litigate that.
0: Well, speaking of the legal system, let's hear from Tony Clayton. He's the attorney who is representing...
3: The same guy with the rabbit got the gun.
0: He is the attorney who is representing the players, and there was a press conference after this court hearing yesterday. Here's what Tony Clayton shared with us about this process.
4: I think the ruling stands for the premise that it's about student-athletes. It's not about Coach Kiffin. It's not about LSU. It's about treating these kids fairly. It's about the fair application. You're going to apply the rules, apply them fairly to everyone. So today, justice was served, and justice was served to the SEC. It was served like a cold cup of gumbo, and that judge forced them to eat it. And so the SEC, if you ask me, and the NCAA really hadn't shown any respect for these court's rulings. And the day I think this court, this judge made it clear to them. So those young student athletes can go on with their lives because they did nothing wrong. And so we'll wait for the next chapter. If they continue to pick on these children, we will continue to be here to fight for them, to make sure that the rules are applied fairly. That's all we ask for.

0: Louisiana in your life?
1: Many times.
0: Many times.
1: But I'm usually getting like a shrimp and grits. I'm heavy beignets in New Orleans.
2: But still,
1: you're my cinnamon
2: gumbo
1: roll buddy here. You know, yeah, we go sweets.
0: I know beignets, but you could do a beignet.
1: Of course.
0: On the side. You could do a little gumbo in a beignet situation. I mean, if you go to a brunch.
1: Yeah.
0: Situation New Orleans, they're going to have a cup of gumbo and the beignet in the same establishment for you.
1: But I'm telling you, I always go shrimp and grits.
2: What about jambalaya? Or like jambalaya gumbo? I mean, they're distant cousins, right?
1: What's the difference?
0: So jambalaya is just a rice. It's a rice-based situation. Somebody's born in Louisiana.
1: Inform us here.
0: Yeah, so it's a rice-based thing, sort of almost like it's more of a descendant of the jollof. Right, that's there. But gumbo is a soup, right? It's a soup, it's an okra situation with all your seafood. Sometimes you put chicken and andouille in there. I feel like you have to actively avoid gumbo. You have to actively have told people, no, I don't want gumbo, to have been in Louisiana and not had gumbo. I don't understand.
1: Well, to be fair, my Louisiana trips, New Orleans, Baton Rouge, have been around sports. So when
2: there's a lot of food at the sporting event.
1: Yes.
0: Tailgating.
1: So for instance, we're talking about LSU. The very first time I went to Baton Rouge, I've been there twice. I was there producing because our show, Russillo and Cannell, was on a college football tour. Shout out to Ryan and Danny and Sarutz and the gang. And we went. That's why I am so excited for this season, because with Lane Kiffin being there, all of this mess happening, LSU is such a special place anyway, but these fans are just going to be on, if they're out of 10 normally, I imagine they're on a 20, right? Like, to defend their school and their guy. But it was LSU-Bama. I believe both teams were ranked night game, Death Valley. And I was walking around the tailgate situation, and everyone was so wonderful. Southern hospitality at its finest, offering you different things from the tailgate. I didn't have any gumbo, but I did have, because it was kind of new and fresh then, chicken tenders, the famous chicken tenders place that I don't know if I can mention or not. That was very heavy at the time. And then a lot of beverages.
2: So therefore, you didn't have room for the gumbo.
1: Yeah.
2: But so since we have David on the program today, we should probably ask about the cold gumbo, though, with regards to if you were to try gumbo.
1: Yeah.
2: Definitely make sure it's not of the cold variety, because that's apparently that's a negative.
0: Yeah, that's,
2: as we heard from Tony Clayton.
0: I don't even know how cold gumbo is just a thing that just is disgusting. I mean,
1: who would do that
0: to another human being, to just give them cold gumbo? You got to have a nice piping hot bowl of gumbo, which Smalls, you can get some. I'm sure there's got to be a Louisiana bistro type of thing in New York. You can just get some gumbo this weekend.
1: Well, the next time you come up here, we are going out. We're going to do cinnamon rolls.
0: Cinnamon rolls and gumbo.
1: The classic combo.
0: It's like how they do. What do they? What is
2: chili.
0: It,
2: chili, I mean,
0: chili
2: people
0: and
2: do,
0: cinnamon rolls.
2: Yeah, chili and cinnamon rolls. Yeah.
1: People,
2: so it's really
1: do
2: not,
1: that?
2: Yeah.
0: Mm-hmm. It's a Midwest.
2: In the Midwest.
0: Thing.
2: It's a Midwest
1: they,
2: thing.
1: Do
2: it's
1: they
2: an
1: do
2: Ohio
1: it
2: thing.
1: Back to back or on top?
0: I think they kind of together, and maybe you can dip one.
1: No.
2: I don't like my food touching, so.
1: That's going to be a no for me, dog.
2: I would do
0: this. I've never done it. I'm not a big fan of that, but. I've done weird things with cinnamon rolls. We don't need to get into all that. But
1: yeah, it's definitely not.
0: Cinnamon, but gumbo, yeah, we can do gumbo and cinnamon rolls in New York. We'll find a gumbo spot, a Louisiana-style gumbo spot, and have really good gumbo, even though Southwest Louisiana has superior gumbo to New Orleans, but that's neither here nor there. But we can do that.
1: But I trust you will find the right spot. I don't know
0: we'll
1: if I'm
0: going
1: to trust Lane Kiffin and LSU, though, because we got so much more to discuss with this.
0: You totally derailed us with the gumbo thing, with the gumbo.
1: I'm sorry.
2: I just can't believe that in the same three-hour sequence, this attorney drops both the ain't it funny when the rabbits got the fun, or got the gun, excuse me, but then also the cold gumbo. Like, just bars.
0: Yeah.
2: Landmark day. In Louisiana.
1: Well, coming up next, will Lane Kiffin and LSU actually go through with it? Will they play these players? We're going to talk about that next on It's Sportsmanlike. We're presented by Progressive Insurance.
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2: Daquan Wright and Xavien Harris, Judge William Jordan ruled they're going to be eligible today.
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5: 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All eyes in college football are going to be on LSU and Clemson this weekend. And we got word yesterday that Daquan Wright, Xavien Harris, they're currently cleared to return to college football after brief stints in the NFL. A judge had these orders issued last night. The SEC is suing LSU. This is a big mess. This court battle has raged on. We got the latest ruling yesterday. But after this ruling, Daquan Wright said he plans to be ready to play against Clemson on Saturday night. He said he's had 2 days of practice this week with LSU. So, David, do you think we'll see these players play? Do you think Lane Kiffin and LSU will actually go through with it and that we will see Daquan Wright and or Xavien Harris out on the field?
6: I mean, they kind of got to now at this point, right? Like, this is they've gone this far with this, and it is Lane Kiffin. And if it were anybody else, you would think that they may think about, like, decorum, rule, and distractions and all that stuff. It's Lane Kiffin. He lives for this stuff. And I think that part of this is he has pushed this so far that – he is going to go all the way with this because that's what Lane Kiffin does. Like, this feels like the perfect storm of Lane Kiffin stories. I do think that they're going to be at least on the field at some point this weekend.
7: Legally, they have to, because now that the judge, Will Jordan, has enjoined LSU into this lawsuit, it all but says that if LSU was to not roster these players, that would be in contempt of court. Now, the question is, because these players just arrived from the NFL literally yesterday, not yesterday, but last week, the question is, are they physically prepared? Do they know the playbook enough to play against Clemson less than 48 hours time? That's the question where maybe you could run some mental gymnastics through this exercise and say, okay, they're not physically ready to play. They don't know the playbook well enough yet. But in the same vein, this is Lane Kiffin, as David alluded to. He's going to stick it to America. He is going to play both Xavien Harris and Daquan Wright if he can on Saturday night.
5: He was begging for the green light. Mm-hmm. What'd you call it, David, with his hands?
6: When he was he had BS hands.
5: When he was at his press conference and he was doing the
6: BS hands.
5: The hands, and he was acting all stressed out, pulling the collar, being like, oh, man, I spoke to the leadership council and the players said yes.
7: There were roster spots.
5: The players said that they're cool with it. So I just really wanted to consult with them, and I'm letting them take the lead here. He was begging for the green light, and he got it. He got it from
7: only temporarily, because now the question is, where does this court case turn to next? Because they could play Saturday, but there's a chance in a month's time they are no longer eligible to play. And then the question becomes, if LSU is to knock off Clemson on Saturday, would that win then be null and void in less than a month's time?
5: Well, there is a lawsuit that's pending, too. Let's not forget this. The SEC sued LSU, and they named the LSU Board of Supervisors, the LSU president, the athletics director, and Lane Kiffin as defendants. So this is something that's going to continue to rage on. Dan Murphy, our ESPN reporter, was on SportsCenter and talked about this pending SEC lawsuit.
8: Yeah, as if this weren't confusing enough or messy enough already, the SEC did file that lawsuit earlier today in a federal court in Alabama. And so that will give the LSU at least a little bit of pause. They have to make a decision tomorrow as they finalize their rosters, whether or not they put these players on their team. The SEC is asking for permission to be able to enforce their rules, very stiff penalties if LSU puts former pros on their roster. Like, Lane Kiffin could be suspended for up to half a season, fines in the tens of millions of dollars, and there will be at least a little more uncertainty on whose rules will apply and which judge will have the final say as LSU makes the decision whether or not they're going to put these guys on the roster tomorrow evening.
5: So again, Daquan Wright said he plans to be ready to play against Clemson on Saturday. He said he's had 2 days of practice with LSU this week. Xavien Harris said he will need a couple weeks, but will be ready for LSU's game against Ole Miss on September 19th. And I can only imagine that this legal process is going to take a beat to play out. I think we're going to see these guys. I think Lane Kiffin, like I was getting to, he wanted the green light and he got the green light from a court of law. And Lane Kiffin knows he's the villain in this. He can sit up there and try to play the victim. Deep down, he knows. And he got what he ultimately wanted, was these to have these players on his roster. And I imagine that we'll see them, David. I do.
6: Yeah, this is for all the reality show watchers out there. Lane Kiffin is what we like to call a stunt queen. And this is him doing stunt queen behavior because also, let's not forget, his team is not good enough to win a national championship. His team is not good enough to really, I would not put LSU in that mix. And he likes the controversy. He likes the attention in lieu of winning. Like, he does not win these things. He does not win. He does not win national championships. He has not. And so he goes out there in the way and thinking about how can I get the most attention and how can I divert all that attention to me in lieu of the fact that my team may not be very good. We talked about the idea of there's pressure on him to try to win more than usual. There's always pressure on Lane Kiffin, but his pressure is all about how can I make this about myself and how can I be the big story going into the season. And then on top of that, you just so happen that one of these players will be ready just in time for you to go go back to Ole Miss and play against them. Like, this is a dude who has no concern or regard for anybody or anyone else but what can make Lane Kiffin the headline leading into week one, week four, and all the way until his team is out of the playoff picture and out of relevance.
5: No, he's definitely addicted to attention, and you're right that he wants to be in the headlines. But he left Ole Miss in the lurch and those players at a very consequential time when they were trying to compete in the college football playoff and try to win a championship. And he did it because he said going to LSU gave him more resources to win. So I think it's beyond just being in the headline. I think more than ever, Lane Kiffin has always had pressure on him to win. He's not done it at the highest level. He has no excuses now. Brian Kelly didn't get it done at LSU, but everybody else before him did. We're talking Les Miles got it done. Coach O got it done. Nick Saban got it done. You have to win at LSU, and when you leave Ole Miss in the manner in which you did, and you're bringing players back from the NFL, plus it's LSU, the pressure on him is enormous. So I imagine, to David's point, that he's going to do anything and everything possible to get whatever edge he perceives that he might have.
7: To quickly drop another LOL, the funny part was during that court case that was heard yesterday, the first Lane Kiffin radio show of the season was held, and that was held at, wait for it, the ultimate pun, Court to Table in Baton Rouge, which is apparently a pickleball bar. And so the pickleball players apparently were taken aback by the sold-out crowd to listen to Lane Kiffin wax poetic about the idea that Daquan Wright would be eligible to play on Saturday.
5: You guys play pickleball?
7: I've played like once or twice. It's very popular in Florida right now, so I probably should be getting more into it.
5: I want to play padel.
6: Locked in on pickleball.
7: See, there you go.
5: You are.
6: Pickleball, yeah.
5: Have you played padel or paddle? I've heard various pronunciations.
6: I don't know what paddle. What? Padel?
7: Yeah, paddle. It's just a paddle. It's a racket.
5: It's similar to pickleball. It's kind of taking over.
7: Oh, I thought you meant like the pickleball paddle. Like,
5: No. It's another sport. It's called paddle or padel. Someone's called the padel. Someone's called the paddle. It's supposedly the most fun.
6: Okay. All right.
5: I want to take lessons, but anyway.
6: Pickleball's a good time.
5: Also, all right.
6: I bet they had gumbo at that pickleball place in Baton Rouge.
5: No doubt. A little pickleball, a little Lane Kiffin talking, a little gumbo on the side.
6: Yeah.
5: Not a bad afternoon in Baton Rouge, to be honest.
6: A little injunction, a little legal mumbo-jumbo, some gumbo.
7: Honestly, like, thank goodness so many sports reporters were already attending this LSU-Clemson game, which also is expected to have the most celebrities in attendance, over 100 credentialed outside of media members, because otherwise we wouldn't have the coverage of this court case.
5: Well, we have another big headline coming out of college football. This one coming out of UNC with Bill Belichick's squad. We'll tell you about that, but first I'm going to tell you about Midas. 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
1: It is unsportsmanlike here on ESPN Radio. 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I'm Michelle Smallman alongside David Dennis Jr. and Mia O'Brien. Last year was not great for Bill Belichick at North Carolina. I believe 4 wins. Probably double that, 2x that controversies. Not great for him. Opens up the season with a big surprising win. You're thinking, oh, Bill Belichick, does he still have his fastball? Could he turn things around finally at North Carolina? Could Bill Belichick be acclimated to the college ranks? Well, that was short-lived, everyone. Because yesterday we had some news coming out of North Carolina. Michael Lombardi, the top aide to coach Bill Belichick, his right-hand guy, has been with him throughout his career, resigned as the general manager of North Carolina's football team. Lombardi had been on paid leave in the wake of an internal investigation into a human resources complaint filed by a former UNC front office employee. Now, the scope of the investigation has since widened. It has included attorneys reaching out to UNC staffers, coaches, and even coaches' wives and girlfriends, sources told our David Hale here at ESPN. Now, questions have been asked of witnesses about Lombardi's role in hiring and firing decisions regarding female and minority staffers. The university said yesterday that it will, quote, continue its ongoing investigation and will consider all appropriate corrective actions responsive to the information it learns. David, your reaction to Michael Lombardi resigning, to the reasons given why, and to if you think Bill Belichick should be held accountable at all for this, because this was his right-hand man.
2: This is the guy you brought in. This is your program. Like, you could talk about Lombardi. This is Bill Belichick came in, and he got to make all the decisions, and one of those decisions was bringing your guy in. And you can claim ignorance and all that stuff. This is happening under your watch. This is just another reason why, I mean, I'm not going to absolve UNC of this, because you can pretend, if you're at UNC, you can pretend like you thought that this was going to end well for your school. You could pretend like you thought Bill Belichick was going to make you a contender and all that. You went for clout. You went for attention. You went for the guy that's going to grab headlines for your football program. And this is what a result is. He's not good at this thing. He's not good at the coaching, not good at this organizational requirements it takes to not disgrace a school. And you brought in Michael Lombardi, who was already out. Your team was already good last year. You're probably not going to be good this year. You have 1 week. You have like 5 days to celebrate a win, and that is going to be the highlight of the Bill Belichick era in UNC.
3: The win in Dublin, the dub in Dublin, is going to be the highlight. Here's my question, which is, if Michael Lombardi and Bill Belichick as a tandem had not decided together that they wanted to enter the fray of college football, is Bill Belichick the coach of UNC today? Because I'm old enough, and given I covered the situation back in 2021, Urban Meyer was largely, yes, here we go, I'm going to tie Urban Meyer and Bill Belichick together in the same segment on live radio. Urban Meyer was largely encouraged to pursue the Jacksonville Jaguars head coaching vacancy by his longtime lieutenant, Charlie Strong. And Charlie Strong has been very transparent about that. He was the one who said to Urban, I think we got one more run in us, Herb. Let's make a run at this. Let's try to coach in the NFL. And that is why I am fascinated to see, now that Lombardi has exited stage left, if you actually see Bill Belichick sticking around Chapel Hill longer than this year, independent of what the results on the field ultimately show.
2: I find it hard to believe he's going to be around. I mean,
3: that looks like an actual, and again, we don't know what TCU is, but that looked like a Bill Belichick team on Saturday. And again, we'll see exactly who the Horned Frogs are, and we'll see in the context of the ACC season, but it looked like an improved squad, if only in terms of discipline on the football field.
2: Yeah, you could be improved. They could be greatly improved. That means they're going to win like 5 games, 6 games, than where they were last year.
3: I mean, the ACC is not that good, David. I mean, you did see NC State and UVA on Saturday too, right?
2: Yeah, UNC also ain't good. Like this is. I mean, but also, that is not what you bring Bill Belichick in for. Is to be moderately competitive in the ACC. That's not what the Bill Belichick name is supposed to warrant you. And I think it goes to show how far it has fallen that you and I are talking about, hey, can they be a competitor decently in the ACC? And we're not even going to be talking about him in the national championship at all this season. And by like week 4, this thing is going to be like not about what's on the field. It's already halfway down. What about going to be about what's on the field? Like, this is not what you bring Bill Belichick into your organization for.
1: Of course not. You bring him in because he's arguably the greatest head coach that we've ever seen in the NFL. However, this is not abnormal for a Bill Belichick program. The New England Patriots were marred in many controversies. The New England Patriots did things that a lot of people did not like. But guess what? They won. Mm-hmm. They were dynastic. They were dropping banners and hoisting Lombardis. And you can justify things like this being a part of your program or your organization when you're winning at a high clip. When you're winning four games last year and the team might not be good this year, things like this are worse. And it has been bad for Bill Belichick for a minute. It was eroding in New England. It was bad last year. There were a lot of controversies, a lot of headlines. He has not looked and acted like the guy that we have known him to be when the New England Patriots were at the peak of their powers. But stuff like this, now he doesn't get a pass for it in a way that he would have back in the day in New England when the reporters would come to Foxborough and they need to focus on the game and focus on Tom Brady and the fact that no one could beat the Patriots. When you're not good, things like this stick out more.
3: Well, and I'm just saying, like, I think ultimately this is a team that could win eight games. And if only lip service in the public eye, Bill Belichick has stressed that, hey, we are building this thing for the long term. They intentionally pivoted away from the transfer portal when they flipped this roster yet again, David. They intentionally leaned into recruiting 30 true high school seniors, now college freshmen, and looking to that as their way to build this roster and to fortify it moving forward. And so you can say that, but I think even if they were to win eight games, and even if Bill Belichick, who still loves coaching by his own words, even if he is to see those players developing, I just think that so much of this was he and Lombardi showed up in Chapel Hill and Lombardi said, I'll handle the roster. You just coach the players. And if now Bill Belichick has to also still be the GM, I don't know if he actually signed up for that. And again, I think there is a world, and we can go through their schedule. I think there is a world where they're bowl eligible this year. To Michelle's point, I don't know if that is enough to satisfy Bill Belichick, let alone the UNC fans. I think winning eight games would be enough for UNC fans, by the way, in year two. But at the same time, I just don't know if Bill wants to sign up for even more responsibility now that his top lieutenant is out.
2: Yeah, I think eight games would probably be enough in a vacuum. In a vacuum. You have like a coach comes in, you win eight games, which I think that's at the top of their expectation. But you win eight games, you can say, hey, we're building towards something. If you have a new coach that comes in, that sort of appetite is different when you have Bill Belichick. And it's also extremely even more different when you have scandal and disgrace as part of it. Like when you got to pick a struggle. Pick a struggle. Either be mediocre or be marred in scandal. Like, you cannot be both of these things, right? Like, that's why, to Smalls' point, it worked in New England. You were marred in scandal, but you were winning Super Bowls. It's okay. You can't have both. So you cannot have scandal and then be win eight games and say, hey, we're progressing to something. Meanwhile, we have a whole bunch of weird stuff happening off the field in, with our GM, with all these firings and things like that happening. You can't have both and expect people to be patient.
1: Well, coming up next, a team in the NFL who's had a lot of success, the Philadelphia Eagles. Is it a make or break season for Jalen Hurts? His GM, Howie Roseman, says nah, but are we buying it? We're going to talk about that next on Unsportsmanlike. We're presented by Progressive Insurance.
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7: 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Championships are better. The famous bar from one Jalen Hurts, who has many of those. Mm-hmm. Can you imagine if you had a friend like Jalen Hurts and you're like, oh, I had a terrible day. And he's like, iron sharpens iron. The bad days lead you to victory, or whatever it is that he would say. You're like, come on, man, just let me compete.
8: What's suspected doesn't have to be spoken.
7: Yeah, exactly.
9: Yeah.
7: He just always is so locked in and focused and gives you that little nugget of wisdom. But he's up for an interesting season, people, because 2 years ago, we saw Jalen Hurts winning a Super Bowl, being the Super Bowl MVP. Last year, the offense never found its rhythm, and even though they won double-digit games, the division went to the playoffs. Early exit, disappointing in Philly. His number one target, A.J. Brown, complained about the offense, complained about the team all season long. He's now in Foxborough with the Patriots. So there's a lot of pressure and a lot of focus on Jalen Hurts this season. A lot of people are wondering if it could be a make or break season for Jalen Hurts in Philly. Eagles GM Howie Roseman was on WIP Sports Radio 94 yesterday and spoke about it.
10: No, I don't agree with that. I think that the bottom line for us in the positions that we're in, and really for all our fan base, is winning football games. And all the guy does is win football games. And that includes our head coach as well, you know. And I think that, for me, the barometer is winning football games. In terms of what Jalen does, he's another guy with a tremendous track record. All he does is go out and play good football. Really excited to have him as our quarterback. Excited about this season and what we have going forward. And I know there are a lot of fan bases out there that would love the results that we've had with him as our starting quarterback.
7: So Howie Roseman was asked point blank, is this a make or break season for Jalen Hurts? And you heard him right off the top there. No, period. David, you buying it?
11: I'm not sure if I'm buying it. I mean, I go back to, first of all, I want to go back to something you said. I could never be friends with Jalen Hurts. He's way too attractive to be my friend. I can't be around a guy that.
7: What do you mean? Don't you want to surround yourself with good-looking people?
11: Yeah, I do, but like there's a
7: baddies
11: level.
7: Baddies attract that, baddies? Come on.
11: There's a level that's just way beyond that I can't even.
7: You would be too intimidated?
11: We can't be in the same place. I think my uggo levels would go up next to Jalen Hurts. He's going to be, what do they call it, mogging me the
7: whole
11: time?
7: Oh, he mogs everyone.
11: He's going to mog me, looks maxing or whatever he's doing all the time. I can't have all his clothes.
7: So you would be just insecure because you're next to him.
11: Yeah, his clothes just fit so well too. It's just everything just looks good.
12: Tailoring. And what he has to say too. I mean, that's the other part of it. But also, if you surround yourself with intelligent people, doesn't that enhance your case?
7: Yeah, don't you think like through osmosis maybe all of a sudden you're like, wait a minute.
12: I look great.
7: I'm looking a little fresh.
12: I sound
7: today.
12: Awesome right now.
7: You're in the mirror and you're like,
11: no,
7: the hard work is what makes champions, or whatever it is that he says.
11: No, because I feel like I would just fumble. He would just be like, yeah, you know, this is what life is about, the struggle. And I'd be like, can you smell what the rock is cooking? I don't know. I would just be like,
7: Speaking of smell,
11: I just wouldn't be able to do it.
7: You know he's got an expensive cologne.
11: I know
7: Jalen
11: he's got
7: Hurts.
11: A good – he smells good. He's 90. He's 90s fine, as everybody says. He's 90s fine. I don't think I don't have the 90s fine aesthetic at all. I don't have any fine aesthetic, I don't think. And to be next to somebody like that, I just couldn't take it. But I do think like this season, it feels like it'll be a good season. So hopefully that this is a moot point. But I also just think that, yeah, there are some concerns about deterioration in terms of like, he's not running the ball as much. And when he does not run or have designed runs, he's not as good a performer. And so that is an issue that you have over the course of a season. And that stuff is starting to come out. And those issues, those words start to be like, if you're talking to me about Jalen Hurts in a one game setting or a two game playoff set, if you can fast forward us to the playoffs and say, what can we get from Jalen Hurts? I believe that this dude wins important football games. Over the course of the season, I do think there is some concern. And when we had that article that came out a few months ago, from the Eagles about him and about the things that he was doing and their issues with that and the A.J. Brown stuff, I think that's setting the table for there to be a lot more concern than the GM is letting on.
12: I would say the bigger concern for me in Philadelphia is the idea of, can this offense under new offensive coordinator Sean Mannion get back to running the football? Because ultimately, I know that Jalen Hurts has defied the game manager moniker that so many gave him early in his career, but for them to fall to 18th in rushing, for Saquon Barkley to finish 10th, which is still top 10 technically, but 10th in rushing, and for Jalen Hurts to have more rushing scores than Saquon Barkley, that made that offense one-dimensional last year. That is beyond A.J. Brown complaining that they weren't throwing the football enough. That is an offense that many people already could tell what Kevin Petullo was trying to run, and that is where I'm fascinated to see this first-time play caller paired with, of course, Nick Sirianni, who I would say is more on the hot seat than Jalen Hurts at this juncture in time, and that's for a variety of different reasons, just because of his boisterous nature off the field and the personality clashing. That's where I think this is make or break for Jalen, not in the here and now that he would be benched or traded after 2026, David, but the idea of the long-term vision, the long-term trajectory of this offense continuing on the path that it's currently on.
11: Yeah. It's somewhere in the middle. I don't think that he has a bad season. They're like, hey, we got to get rid of this dude. We got to move on from him.
12: Sooner Sirianni is the one who's shown the door.
11: Yeah. Sirianni would be the guy. But I would also think if he has another bad season, I think internally the Eagles would say, all right, what is our actual long-term plan? And does that mean looking for a backup now, looking for a young quarterback now to play behind him? I think that it just shifts their future plan instead of this dude is our guy forever. I think that's more of the shift. So maybe not make or break, maybe like make or bend or make or like, you know, slightly panic a little bit instead of break.
7: I know that Howie Roseman and the Eagles are always operating with their foot on the gas. He is not afraid to make a big move. They are not afraid to make a tough decision. We saw it with Doug Peterson. You bring a Super Bowl there, a couple seasons, you're out. Doesn't matter. A.J. Brown, you want out? Fine. You're out. Even though the A.J. Browns of the world, from a football perspective, do not grow on trees.
12: And they make your football team better.
7: Absolutely. However, we keep wondering, oh, Jalen Hurts, make or break, Nick Sirianni on the hot seat. Is there a possibility that exists that neither one of them are on the hot seat and that it's not make or break for either one of them? I mean, Jalen Hurts has been to two Super Bowls, won one, is a Super Bowl MVP, and outplayed Patrick Mahomes in both of those games. He has had a new offensive coordinator every single year that he has been playing football at a high level, but specifically in the NFL, because that's what we're talking about. He has been as steady as they come. Are there parts of his game that probably need improving or that the Eagles would like to see him improve on? Of course. But the guy wins, and Howie Roseman just told you that. Nick Sirianni, been to two Super Bowls, won one. He has a winning percentage that's 694. He's won 59 games, lost 26. He has a 694 winning percentage.
12: Very nice.
7: This guy went, and yes, things last year with Kevin Petullo, who was his guy, did not go well. And there's questions about, you know, when Howie Roseman puts people in place, is it better than Nick Sirianni? Doesn't matter. When Nick Sirianni's the head coach of the Philadelphia Eagles, they win games. They're a good football team. So are we conflating this? Are we the ones that are saying make or break because of past decisions that the Eagles have made, when in reality, these two have it on lock in Philly?
12: I mean, Howie Roseman also watched Nick Foles outduel Tom Brady once upon a time. I don't think he can be fooled by a one-game sample size, but therefore, I also would like to note that Jalen Hurts has more than a one-game sample size. He has multiple seasons. He has been to two Super Bowls. He has won one of those two Super Bowls. I would say that Howie Roseman is always five steps ahead of the trend, Michelle, and so that's where, ultimately, if he sees the league trending in a different direction, he's not going to be afraid to make a move independent of what someone's winning percentage is.
11: Also, just think the Eagles just like hot seats.
12: That's
11: like,
12: that's
11: just, they just like are a thriving in dysfunction organization.
12: They play like, in the NFC East. I feel like that's like honestly like par for the course if you're going to play in that division.
11: Yeah, they just know. They just don't. There's just no comfort there. There's just never comfort. There's always a hot seat. There's always a thing like, so, you know, like they're the couple that's always arguing, but they're just going to be together and they seem happy, but they always argue. And they're just like, next thing you know,
7: works.
11: It's like their 70th anniversary. And it's like, great. They argued the whole time and somehow they made it. So
7: I just envisioned, David, when you were talking, like a scene from The Real Housewives where everyone's having like a beautiful dinner on the beach and somebody's like, remember what you said last month?
11: Yeah.
7: Everything is perfect.
12: That's what they do.
7: Pristine, gorgeous. And then somebody's like, I don't like this. This feels a little weird. We're too happy. It's too calm. Let me drop this bomb in here. So that's what you're suggesting, that the Eagles, that they actually operate better when there's drama around?
11: That's how they do. That they function in dysfunction. That is the Eagles' way, especially with Sirianni, Hurts, and the way that they are. They function in dysfunction. They won a Super Bowl. They won a Super Bowl in the year we thought everybody was going to get fired before that year.
12: They got booed week 9 off the field against Jacksonville, by the way, in week 9 before they came back to win that game. And then they won the Super Bowl a couple months later.
7: Well, the Eagles have won a Super Bowl. We're waiting for the Ravens, the Bills, and the Bengals to do so with Allen, Lamar, and Burrow. Does anything else matter? Does the regular season matter for those three teams? Does the playoffs matter? Is anything short of a Super Bowl matter? We'll talk about it next here on Unsportsmanlike.
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15: Why off in Toronto? $700,000 fine. A massive sinkhole in Inglewood, California right now. Kawhi Leonard, his acquisition by the Los Angeles Clippers, is now on the Mount Rushmore of the worst acquisitions in the history of professional sports on planet Earth. I don't even know what could compare to this. For him to come here and basically say, I'm only coming here if you get me Paul George, and then they do that, and the Oklahoma City Thunder use all of that capital and players to build what they have built in their conference, and then part, I guess, according to these documents, according to the NBA, part of bringing Kawhi there had a whole bunch of side deals. And you look at the amount of money it's for, chump change compared to everything else that's going on right now. Chump change. And look who's the chump.
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7: It is time. 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I'm Michelle Smallman alongside David Dennis Jr. and Mia O'Brien. And I think David has done this with us. Mia, I'm not sure if you have since this week you've made your unsportsmanlike debut. What this is Nuno, our fearless leader, Big Noons, as some call him.
12: Or Nino, as that I accidentally called him yesterday.
7: Nuno, are we rocking with Big Noons or no?
26: Yeah, let's go with that.
11: Big Noons?
7: Big Noons?
8: The Noonanator?
26: Yeah.
8: I'll call you that.
7: Big Noons. I don't know. I don't know who called you Noons, but I liked it. We're someone called him Noons. Baby. And
11: we've
7: it's
11: done,
7: stuck.
11: We've done Nuno Brown, right? We've done that. That's
7: Nuno Brown?
11: Yeah, no.
26: Not she Nuno doesn't Brown. Know Nino Brown. Smalls doesn't know Nino Brown.
7: Mm.
11: Smalls doesn't know Nino Brown?
26: No.
12: Smalls hasn't had gumbo.
26: She's never
12: either.
26: Watched the movie.
11: Oh, man. Okay.
7: What's the movie?
11: Nino Brown from, what's it called?
26: New Jack City.
11: New Jack City.
7: No, unfamiliar.
11: New Jack City. And my brother's keeper, it's a classic. It's what we call the hood classic.
7: Smalls. I'll put it on the list. David, I don't know if you know this about
8: me. That means she's not watching.
7: I haven't seen like any movies ever. The guys crush me all the time, Mia, because I have not seen like any movie
12: Evan
7: ever.
12: Evan Cohen has seen that many movies. I feel like he would be the stereotypical
7: person.
12: No,
7: Evan loves the Saturday morning movie.
8: Yeah, but Evan watches like, Evan's like, I gotta not be able to think and just turn my brain off. It's like the, you know, hour 50 action flicks from like 96 that are all great, but like he doesn't watch anything beyond that makes him, you know,
27: he's not watching.
8: Think
27: he's not
8: all.
27: Watching The Odyssey.
8: Mm. No,
7: the Odyssey was awesome.
26: But I, listen, I guarantee Evan has watched New Jack City. Like, that is a movie. Because yeah. Evan
7: I'll
26: is
7: text
26: also,
7: him and ask.
26: Evan also
12: he's probably listening.
26: The,
12: he's probably going to tweet at us.
7: Shout out to you, Evan.
26: You know,
7: I know
26: the
7: you're tuned
26: old
7: in.
26: Old school stuff, like our back in my day type thing.
27: He loves so the 90s. Yeah, he loves the 90s a lot.
26: So,
11: he's seen New Jack City. He has seen New Jack City.
26: Yeah, Smalls will walk in here and she'll be like, guys, you know a movie I watched yesterday? You won't believe it. Best movie ever. Just came out. Titanic.
8: Evan also one time said that he doesn't like watching movies that don't have cell phones in them.
7: Yeah.
8: Which was a crazy statement.
11: Wait, what? What?
8: He doesn't like watching movies before cell phones existed.
11: Why? Because a cell phone would just solve all the problems?
8: Something like that. Or it like takes him out of the movie that they can't just use their cell phone, which I would argue is the opposite. Like,
11: right, yeah.
8: Cell phones sometimes take you out of a movie if it's easily solved that way. That's why so many like 80s and 90s movies weren't just like, you know, a 5-minute movie.
11: Yeah, well, you know, there's the old Will Smith movie, 6 Degrees of Separation. You know, he pretends his whole thing, he's like a scammer guy. Mm. Unlike real football players like myself, he's a scammer dude. And so he pretend to be like Sidney Poitier's son. And they found out that he isn't because they went to the library and...
12: Wait, is this like a primitive Dejan Love?
11: Yeah. So this is an old school Dejan. And so he was pretending, he said he was Sidney Poitier's son. And the way that they discovered that he wasn't is they went to the library and like looked up Sidney Poitier's like biography and looked up his kids' names. There was no Google. You couldn't get like, it's a Googleable movie. It's over in like 2 minutes, but it was a 2-hour long movie because they had to go to the library and find it out.
12: So
7: spoiler alert, jeez.
12: And a reminder to the girls.
11: Will Smith is in a lot of movies, Smalls. He's a well-known action star. It's been in some good movies. Independence Day, Men in Black. Those are some good movies.
7: I've seen Men in Black.
12: And if you fell for the Dejan Love scandal, a reminder, you could also go to your local library. Happened in this movie.
11: Yeah.
7: We are in Sportsmanlike here on ESPN Radio. We're presented by Progressive Insurance, and it is time to go back in time. Last Year Today, you know, we hear these clips from myself, Evan, Canty, of things we said a year ago on whatever date our current show is. And sometimes we cringe at what we said. Sometimes
26: terrible.
7: The predictions were super bold and they were super bad. This one from me a year ago today, I actually think holds up. I'm curious if Mia and Dennis agree. Here's me a year ago.
27: Did you just call him Dennis?
11: Yeah.
7: I did call him Dennis.
27: That's a jar.
7: Do you want to know why? Because I was looking at the rundown, and it says David Dennis Jr., and I just looked at your name.
8: Why is everyone calling him Dennis recently?
27: Nuno did that, too.
12: I call him DDS instead of DDJS.
7: You know what it is?
12: It's
7: because
12: too,
7: if you look down and you see it, I will Ron Burgundy it. And I just saw Dennis and not David Dennis Jr.
11: It happens. My name gets you know.
8: Adam Schefter had to correct Nino on the phone yesterday.
7: How many times has this happened to you? Do people call you Dennis all the time?
11: All the time. And you know, I don't mind it. I don't mind when people call me Dennis. I mind when people email me Dennis because it's in writing. It's right there in the right. Like, you know, you're speaking and things happen. It's two first names. It is my burden to carry. That and not being as attractive as Jalen Hurts. These are the two things that are.
8: That's really everyone's tough. Burden also, to carry.
7: Yeah, truly. Yeah, that's a global burden to carry. Yeah. Hold on, though, because people call me Smalls. We call Canty Canty. So why can't I call you Dennis? It's your last name. People are referred to by their last names all the time.
11: You could. Were you referring to me by my last name?
7: I was.
27: No, you weren't. Lies, and more lies.
7: I actually am offended that you weren't picking up on that. I thought we were closer than that.
11: You were saying, hey, Dennis, just going to drop a Dennis right here for the first time in all of these years we've known each other.
7: I call you David. I could call you Dennis. I could call you DDJ. I could call you D-Double. You've got D-double. All sorts of nicknames going on and government names going on. So just roll with whatever I throw out there.
11: Yeah. Okay. Gotcha. I didn't realize you had intentionally said Dennis in that one moment when you had never done it before and you were just changing it up mid-show.
7: Just like Myron Metcalf trying on a hat. I'm trying on something new, all right? Just let a girl live.
11: Okay, gotcha. All right, I understand. It was intentional. It was on purpose. There we go.
7: Well, this take I had a year ago today was intentional. It was on purpose. Here's what I had to say. Well, I'll just let you hear it. I think it speaks for itself. I don't foresee either of these teams having a bad regular season. That's not the issue for them. It's the playoffs. I don't foresee Josh Allen or Lamar Jackson taking a step back. They're both MVP caliber quarterbacks. And I think if there is a game or an outlier situation where maybe they have a misstep, we're all going to have a rational, cool head and say, well, listen, we trust both of these teams. We trust the coaches. We trust the quarterbacks. They're going to find their way. Now, when it comes to the playoffs, that's where all the questions emerge. I don't care if either one of these guys wins another MVP. I don't care what the regular season looks like. All that matters to me is that either one of these teams gets to the Super Bowl.
12: Evergreen statement. I'd go as far as to say that. Aged very well. Well done.
7: Thank you. Dennis, your thoughts?
11: Smallman, that was a good take by you. I like it. It aged really well because they have entered into this forever category, which is, yes, evergreen. They answered this forever category, which is we don't care what you do in the regular season. Like they are in the bucket of athlete, like overall athlete across sports, where I don't care what you do in the regular season, go out there and win a championship. Like I felt that way. Like James Harden was in that thing for a little bit.
7: Yep.
11: Luka is kind of hovering around there. The Celtics were there, yeah. The Jays were there. And so, like, I think you're kind of at this point where it doesn't matter what you do in the regular season. Show me what you're going to do come playoff time. If they're 500 and they make it to the playoffs, doesn't matter. Go ahead and win a Super Bowl. If they're undefeated, win all the MVPs, it won't matter till you win a Super Bowl.
12: Ravens didn't even.
11: This year or next year, the year after that.
12: Ravens didn't even make the playoffs. So, yeah, I would say it aged even better than just well. It aged beautifully because this is a Ravens team that last year not only falls short of expectations, but if I had told you a year ago today, Smalls, that John Harbaugh would be the head coach of the New York Giants, what would be your reaction?
7: I would say things must have gone really bad in Baltimore.
11: Yeah.
7: Which they did. Lamar was injured. Mm-hmm. Just like with Joe Burrow and the Bengals, as he goes, they go. Same thing with Lamar. But it doesn't matter because with Lamar, when healthy, winning MVPs, great in the regular season, fall short in the postseason. There are these two specifically. Joe Burrow is in that mix, but to a lesser degree because he's already gotten to a Super Bowl. Now, it's been a minute, and he's put a lot of pressure on this Bengals team. So maybe we put him back in that bucket because of the way that he has shifted the expectations, at least publicly, for the Bengals. But when it comes to Lamar and Josh Allen, we know how good you are. We know how elite you are. But are you going to be a champion or not? Mm-hmm. They could even... Is it winning a Super Bowl or is it just both of them getting to a Super Bowl?
12: Oh, I think it's just getting to a Super Bowl.
7: I agree.
12: That's why I'm stunned when I look at the DraftKings Sportsbook odds right now and I see the Bills and the Ravens tied for the second best odds to win the Super Bowl behind only the LA Rams at plus 1,000. Stuns me. We have been fooled so many times before, DDJ. There, I said it right that time.
11: There you go.
12: Why do we continue to put out there into the ether like, oh, yeah, no, the Bills and the Ravens, really good chance they're going to make the Super Bowl. They keep letting us down.
11: Well, because they have the two best players in the league.
12: But it's a team sport.
11: Like, I mean, it is, but like there is a, we have seen these guys.
12: And they both have new head coaches, by the way.
11: They both have new

0: mini Super Bowl. Then you get to the Super Bowl, but once you're there, yes, there's going to be an expectation. Yeah, you better go ahead and win that thing. Now, there is some wiggle room, I think. If you get to that Super Bowl and you have the game of your life and the rest of the team lets you down, then they may be something that lets them off the hook. But for me, it's both of these guys. Somebody's got to win a championship, and it is a race between these two dudes who are 1A and 1B, or I guess 2A and 2B behind Mahomes for this generation. Whoever gets to this thing first, and then whoever gets more of these, will be definitively ahead of the other guy, and that is massively important. We're talking about this crop, this generation of great quarterbacks.
1: Smalls, I do just want to add, there have been four head coaches who have ever won the Super Bowl in their first year as a head coach, and three of those four, I don't know Don McCafferty's story for Super Bowl V, but I'm going to put him in the three category. George Seifert took over a team that had just won two Super Bowls with the San Francisco 49ers, so I don't put him in the conversation. John Gruden and Gary Kubiak had both been NFL head coaches before. They, yes, were armed with elite rosters, but ultimately, I don't see Joe Brady and Jesse Minter, and I'm very high on Jesse Minter and this partnership with Lamar Jackson. I do not see them, never having been a head coach before, breaking this trend.
2: If you're going to pick one of those two teams to do it, are you going Bills or Ravens?
1: Ravens. Dennis?
0: Smallman. I'm going Ravens as well, I think. I just think, it's really tough, but I think I'm going to edge Ravens partially because I just have a lot of faith in Lamar Jackson still. I don't know. Like, I just have faith in this dude. It's kind of unwavering at this point as a guy that when he's healthy, he'll be able to figure it out in spite of some of these playoff shortcomings.
2: And even though every time Lamar Jackson has a new offensive coordinator, he's won MVP, which he does this year in Declan Doyle, who did great things in Chicago with Caleb Williams and the Bears, of course, I'm going Bills.
1: Oh.
2: Because Joe Brady has been there. There's continuity. And I have seen Josh Allen perform better in the playoffs than I have Lamar Jackson. I trust Josh Allen more come playoff time than I do Lamar Jackson. I know last year was rough, but it has been Patrick Mahomes standing in his way directly. They have had some battles, some close victories, or some close defeats, I should say. The Chiefs had the victory.
1: Snatched from the jaws. The victory was snatched from the jaws of defeat.
2: Well, coming up next here on Unsportsmanlike, Dan Graziano is going to join us. 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
4: 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When I lost my mom, she was only 46. 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
2: 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I'm Michelle Smallman alongside David Dennis Jr. and Mia O'Brien. And we welcome in our friend, ESPN NFL insider Dan Graziano. Graz, good morning. Thank you so much for the time. Before we get into some football, I have a personal question for you. So earlier in the week, Adam Schefter joined us, and it was revealed that Adam has never used LOL in a text exchange ever. Is Dan Graziano an LOL, ahaha, or none of the above person?
3: I think
2: we are LOLing right now.
3: I'm not above doing the LOL that converts to, you know, the emoji.
2: Oh, I think,
3: you know, when
2: guy.
3: You type it out and it just becomes that, I'll send that. Right. So, you know, that I think that's probably it. Otherwise, yeah, there's the occasional ha ha. But, you know, it's funny with the LOL and like everybody knows now that that's going to be received as like, oh, is this guy serious? But, you know, so the ha ha ha sometimes is like later in the conversation after you've already LOL'd and you don't want to just sort of be repeating the same thing over and over again. What a world we live in.
2: So you're not texting an NFL head coach or a GM and dropping an LOL in the convo?
3: Probably going to wait till they emoji first, like to sort of to break the seal on that before sending. But that's going to depend on the relationship. You know, some of these people I've been texting with for a very long time, and they get it.
2: Which head coach or GM is most likely to emoji first, Dan? Do you have a name that you could throw out there? Because we were debating some the other day.
3: We're not getting into the thing where I talk about, you know, which coach's numbers I have in my phone.
2: That's a good point, Dan. That's a great point.
3: Sensitive times on that front.
2: Well, let's talk about the article that you wrote at ESPN.com. It was great. Dropped earlier in the week. 2026 NFL bold predictions, potential surprises for 32 NFL teams. These are really good. Everyone needs to check them out at ESPN.com. This one piqued my interest, Dan. You said, don't be surprised if quarterback Jaden Daniels struggles to regain his brilliant rookie year form. Why was that your bold prediction about the Commanders and Jaden Daniels?
3: Just an assessment of the way the group around him has, or I guess hasn't, really kind of come together this offseason. Jaden Daniels is a wonderful player. I think he'll play well as long as he's healthy and will probably elevate the Commanders beyond where their roster would be without him. But the offensive line doesn't look great with Laremy Tunsil, the left tackle, out. They haven't really had their center for most of camp. Yeah, you know, the receivers, Terry McLaurin should bounce back, but he's on the wrong side of 30, and so is Stephon Diggs, and it's a thin group of receivers there. They bring in Rashad White to help the run game, you know, a back who can catch the ball, but their run game, you know, it still hasn't, we'll have to see how it comes together under a brand new first-time offensive coordinator. I heard you guys talking before the break about first-time coaches who've never done the job before. You were talking about head coaches, but a lot of coordinators in those positions this year. It's just a lot of unknowns around Jaden Daniels, and it just doesn't look like a super solid set of circumstances for him.
4: Well, let's use that as a launching off point then, Dan. In terms of first-year head coaches, first-year offensive coordinators, who are you buying stock in as we currently sit less than a week out from the start of the season?
3: Yeah, I mean, this is a big story of the season, right? In Baltimore, where there are high hopes, first-time head coach, first-time offensive coordinator. Dallas is putting a lot of hopes on a first-time defensive coordinator. We mentioned Washington, but the Eagles, also a first-time offensive coordinator who's only been coaching for 3 years at any level. So I would say of this group, Declan Doyle in Baltimore, coming from Ben Johnson, having held the role of offensive coordinator, even though he wasn't the play caller, under Jesse Minter, who comes from the Harbaugh tree there, you know, had been at Michigan and with the Chargers with Jim Harbaugh. So that's probably the one I'm most inclined to buy. But I really, Christian Parker in Dallas, this was a well-regarded candidate for defensive coordinator around the league, especially considering how young the secondary is and his record with young defensive backs breaking them in Philadelphia. I think that bodes very well. But, you know, we're guessing. I mean, that's the thing. When these guys are in big jobs they haven't done before. Some of them are going to be very successful at it. And the plain fact is some of them aren't. And which is the answer to which of those questions is going to determine a lot about this season.
5: Dan, first of all,
0: I'm putting my flag on Andy Reid as a big LOL. You don't have to respond. We can offline about that. But so one of the things that I saw here in the article that is I was surprised to see is what I consider some famous last words from a lot of people over these last few years. And you said some famous last words, which are the Chargers offensive line is going to be fine. What makes you believe that that is going to happen finally this year?
3: I don't remember anyone ever saying that before. I don't, it's a brand new thing that no one's ever said. So the tackles are back healthy, and that was the big story last year. Joe Alt and Rashawn Slater suffered season-ending injuries, and the pass protection broke down. But they also had big problems in the middle of the offensive line, which they worked to try and solve this year. Tyler Biadasz, the center they signed after Washington cut him, he gets hurt early in camp. They're not going to have him. But they drafted four offensive linemen. And one of them, their second-round pick, was Jake Slaughter, who had been working as a possible starting guard for them. But after the Biadasz injury, now moves over to center. I'm told the transition has been, you know, pretty good, especially considering he's a rookie, because it's his natural position. Mike McDaniel, the new offensive coordinator there, who has done his job before and at a very high level, his run game schemes, they mitigate some of the offensive line concerns by getting, you know, getting guys on the move, getting creative with some of the plays he calls in the run game. So I just feel overall like it's not as bad a situation. Certainly not as bad a situation as what they were enduring last year during the season. And given the work they did this offseason to fortify against offensive line issues, they're better equipped to handle this.
2: Our ESPN NFL insider, Dan Graziano, joining us here on Unsportsmanlike. Another one you had, Dan, that really piqued my interest was about the Patriots. A lot of people circle them as a regression team. They thought maybe last year they were a bit ahead of schedule, that things certainly broke their way in the playoffs. And even though they added A.J. Brown to this offense, that they could take a step back this year. But you said don't be surprised if the offense doesn't regress. Why did you make that bold prediction?
3: The offense did face some pretty tough defenses last year, even as the Patriots' schedule was soft overall. I mean, I was at a game where Myles Garrett sacked the quarterback five times, and the Patriots still won that game. It's not as if they were not tested. And in the playoffs, the offense didn't play great, but it did do enough to beat some of the top defenses in the league until it ran up against Seattle. But they add to the offensive line with Elijah Vera Tucker, and just a second year for the young guys. Will Campbell struggled after he came back from his injury late last season, should be better this year. And then just the upgrades at the wide receiver group, A.J. Brown and Romeo Doubs, veteran receivers that are going to be very impactful for the young quarterback Drake May, who had an outstanding year with a bit of a substandard supporting cast around him. So assuming another year of development for Drake May heading into year three, and that they have improved the situation around him, at least on paper, I believe the Patriots offense will continue to cook.
4: A lot of folks will have their fantasy football drafts this weekend on Labor Day, Dan. And so before we let you go, I do want to briefly ask you, you brought up Joe. See, there we go. And so I figured before we let you out the door, we might as well get a little bit of fantasy football advice. You mentioned Jonah Coleman in this story. You mentioned Dazon Shribling out of San Francisco. Who's maybe a late sleeper that folks should be taking a flyer on this weekend?
3: You just talking about rookies, or because you mentioned Coleman and Stribling. Those
4: maybe
3: are rookies,
4: you have some breakout candidates who sleeper, are veterans.
3: Yeah, that's the thing, right? So sleeper, like Jonah Coleman, you take right at the end of your draft in case he becomes something. That's a flyer, but like in the middle part, if you're talking about like wide receiver, I really do believe that the Parker Washington hype in Jacksonville is real. I think there's a player that's going to catch a lot of passes for the Jaguars. Wouldn't be surprised to see him get a contract extension before the season starts that reflects his likely role. Quarterback loves him. The head coach loves him. A lot of mouths to feed in that offense, but he seems to be the guy that has emerged as the most reliable one. I might take him a round earlier than your league mates might be expecting.
4: Ooh. I think we had more Duval references this week than in the history of Unsportsmanlike, which was my goal in filling in for Evan Cohen. So this is actually the dream. Thank you, Dan. We appreciate you supporting the cause. Yes.
3: I didn't know, but I'm happy to help.
2: Well, we appreciate you, Dan. Thanks so much for the time, and we'll talk to you next week.
3: All right. Thanks.
2: He's our ESPN NFL insider, Dan Graziano, here on Unsportsmanlike. And coming up next, we've been talking a lot about dysfunctional franchises in sports. We've certainly been talking about the Clippers this week in wake of the Kawhi Leonard situation and the penalties that the NBA levied against the Clippers as a result. And the Browns last week, it's all we talked about. Deshaun Watson being named QB1. How dysfunctional are the Browns? But which franchise is more dysfunctional? We'll talk about that next here on Unsportsmanlike on ESPN Radio.
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1: Juniper, college football action this Sunday is the number 24 ranked Louisville. 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David Dennis Jr., me, O'Brien. I'm Michelle Smallman. And the guys are just trying to butter me up by playing a little chingy to bounce back.
2: Did you do the chicken head back in the day? Did you do the dance from the song?
1: What? I did not, but I'm aware of it.
2: People didn't ever get in a circle and watch you do it?
1: No.
2: Oh, okay.
1: Did you?
2: No, I just felt like that. I mean, it just felt like everybody in St. Louis should know how to do it. I feel like that was the thing.
1: That doesn't mean that you're in the center of the circle, David.
2: That means that I feel like you should try to. Did you ever? I'm sorry. The other quiz question. Did you ever wear a Band-Aid?
1: As like, an homage to Nelly?
2: Yeah. Did you ever wear a fashion-forward Band-Aid on your cheek?
1: I did not. I don't think his fashion choices.
2: I'm not sure you're really from St. Louis.
3: Well, she's not.
2: Yeah.
1: Yes, I am.
2: These are things I feel like all Saint lunatics actually did.
1: I can tell you, as someone who grew up there, not a lot of people rocking the Band-Aid. We just left that for Nelly. This is not like an AI situation where people are like, as a way to show our appreciation, adoration, and respect for you, we are going to dress like you.
4: Right.
1: We're going to wear the headband as a nod to you. People in St. Louis were not rocking a Band-Aid as a nod to Nelly. We just let him do that.
2: There was no actual Band-Aid wearing in St. Louis. When you went out, like, hey, I'm about to go out to the club, got my throwback jersey on, got my non-functional headband or like armband to go out. Looks like I'm about to go play pickup ball and I'm just going to throw my decorative Band-Aid on. That didn't happen either?
1: No, it did not. Okay. But people, remember Vocal, his clothing line? People would, I think, rock that. If they were going to give like a tip of the cap to Nelly, it was Vocal.
2: That was a Vocal. I never owned any Vocal, but I do recall seeing Vocal in the baby fat era. So,
1: are you trying to tell me that you took something from a rapper that you admired and you worked it into your fashion choices?
2: Absolutely.
1: Who? Give me an example.
2: Well, Smalls, you could recall that I'm sure you did too. I used to dress business casual out to the club because Jay-Z, which I don't know. First of all, I don't know why at the age of 20, I was listening to a 35-year-old man tell me what to wear. But Jay-Z was like, no more throwback jerseys, which I didn't throw them away. I kept them. He was like, we're going to wear suits and shirts and ties and button-ups to go like do the dance at the clubs. And I'm like, Jay-Z probably wasn't even dancing. Jay-Z didn't know how to swag surf. Like, why am I listening to this dude? But yes, we looked like we were newsies, like selling newspaper boys on the side of the road at a haberdashery going to the club. That's where we all dressed like Jay-Z.
3: Was that when you were doing the face check or whatever you called it?
2: Oh, yeah, where you do the face check. Yeah. You wear it business casual and you do the face check.
1: What's the face check?
2: You weren't here for that. The face check. When you go to the club, girls dancing, as I, a gentleman, would do, I'd go up behind the girl and say, m'lady, could I have this dance, please? And then you'd say that, you know, and then she would turn around. And then if she turns around and if she kept going, that means that you passed the face check. Or if she looked at her homegirl and her homegirl was like, then you passed the face check. Like Jalen Hurts would always pass the face check. I was kind of like batting, you know, like 3-point percentage, like 32% on the face check. But you go behind and they look up and they see your face. And then they're like, oh, he's not too unattractive to keep dancing with. You do the face check. Of course, I would always ask first. I would always ask for consent first.
1: I'm familiar with the process. Never had a name assigned to it.
2: Yeah, it's the face check. You got to go and it's that, because we were talking, because the kids these, y'all felt like kids these days don't go to the club.
1: No,
2: or
1: they
2: party.
1: Don't.
4: Did you not see the video of, like, now they're not even doing, like, the sorority or fraternity, like, rush nights? Now they're literally rushing, like, there was a run. You know how, like, usually, you saw that video yesterday? I don't know what
1: Courtney Cronin sent it to me because we were brutally mocked by Pat Costello and the gang in Vegas East. They called us unk sportsmanlike because we were concerned that the kids were not having enough fun. People called in and said, no, the kids are having fun. Courtney Cronin, friend of the show, friend in life, co-host of the show many days, sent me a video yesterday of this wellness darty.
4: The wellness darty
1: day,
4: that's what it's
1: party
4: called.
1: Where all these kids were running a 5K and like drinking cold pressed juice and doing like cryo or whatever.
4: So the kids aren't going out to the clubs, David, and they're also not going to darties either.
1: They are not putting on a sensible blazer and going to the club and drinking Lord knows what for $2.
3: And the kids are doing that still.
2: Well, I would say maybe even if they are, they don't know the rejection of the face check. They just don't know how to face rejection head on, like we did. Going out there in your vest and tie, going up behind the lady.
4: I so picture you with the vest.
2: getting the face check. You know, I was wearing, you know, like, it was just ridiculous. Like, I got rid of my vocal and my FUBU and started wearing, like, Aldo for whatever reason at the age of 19. Didn't know what I was dressing because a 35-year-old man told me to. And you go there, got your little cup of Incredible Hulk, and then you just get, the kids these days don't know what it's like.
4: Well, Gen Z, they look down on millennials. They think we were dysfunctional. We were having a great time. Judge all you want. We had a great time. But speaking of dysfunctional, there are some organizations throughout sports that have just put their dysfunction on display. Mm-hmm. Two in particular. We're talking the Los Angeles Clippers, who lost 5 future first-round draft picks and were fined $30 million, and their owner, of course, Steve Ballmer, a year-long suspension as part of a year-long investigation that they looked into as part of the Kawhi Leonard probe. And they found, the NBA found that the Clippers organization was an offender of salary cap circumvention rules. Clippers in a bit of a mess, to put it lightly. Also, the Cleveland Browns, because of a bad trade with Deshaun Watson, have been set back for quite some time. You lose Myles Garrett, one of the best players, not the best player in football, best player at his position, certainly, as a result of it. And guess what? Deshaun Watson, QB1 in Cleveland. You know, can I throw another organization?
5: Yeah, absolutely. We're debating the most dysfunctional. So
4: we're going to debate who is more dysfunctional, the Browns or the Clippers. May I throw LSU in the mix and Kiffin? Mm-hmm. Because this goes back to Brian Kelly.
5: I guess
4: Kelly.
5: They are technically a pro sports franchise at this point in time.
4: Yeah. People are getting paid. This goes back to the Brian Kelly situation, too, because from his introductory, my family, things have just been bad.
5: The TikTok dancing.
4: And kind of volatile for LSU since then. So I think that they're a fair add to the list here. So, Mia, we'll start with you. In your opinion, what is the most dysfunctional program or organization in sports?
5: I mean, if we're including LSU, then it has to be them. I mean, now we can negate all the research I did with regards to the Clippers and the Cleveland Browns, who have both experienced not only multiple owners throughout the course of their franchise's history, but also relocation. We won't even go down that road if we're going to include the folks at Louisiana State University, because it permeates the football program. When you look at Kim Mulkey and the LSU women's basketball program and all the controversy surrounding them in the last week with regards to Kate Koval and the new recruit that they are bringing in, who is a Russian national. You also consider Will Wade and his attempt. The now, well, do we call him a first-year basketball coach, David? Because he's back to the future. I'm not even going to go down that road. Point being, Will Wade is also trying to bring former pro athletes to LSU's campus. And this is all in the last month, folks. And so if that is the storylines coming out of Baton Rouge in the last 3 weeks alone, yeah, they take the prize. There's no debate.
2: It's the Clippers for me. Even though the Browns right now are the dregs of everything, partially because like they're the most morally bankrupt. Like, you are fielding Deshaun Watson and you are deserve all the bad that will ever happen to you for doing that and for giving the contract in the first place and then, you know, making him your starting quarterback right now in light of everything that is going on with him on and off the field, all the accusation stuff, and you're just tying yourself to him. Morally, you're about as bankrupt as any organization that we've ever known in sports. But in terms of going, like, for the future, it's the Clippers. Because like the Browns can turn this thing around with a one good draft of a quarterback. Like, you just get a quarterback and this thing could turn around. LSU, a good draft class, this thing could turn around. The Clippers, from when they signed Kawhi Leonard, are looking at potentially up to 15 years without a number one draft pick. Like, they are not going to have a first round draft pick this decade. Like, that is what we're looking at with it, and they're not going to get any free agents. They don't have any assets to trade for them. They are in a hellscape for the foreseeable future. On top of that, as part of their hellscape, they get to watch one of the guys they traded away in SGA win and continue to possibly win championships with OKC. Oh, and by the way, the guy who is at the center of this, Kawhi Leonard, is in Toronto. He fled the country and he is chilling with Drake and is going to be out there getting a farewell tour in Toronto for the rest of his career. And you are left with nothing. You ain't got no picks. You're still the Clippers. You are in LA. You were supposed to have turned this thing around with Paul George and Kawhi Leonard, and you have not, and have somehow ended up in the worst position in Clippers history. You're the Clippers, and you are. This is the worst that you could have possibly ever looked. For me, it is absolutely, in terms of the future outlook, the Clippers.
1: Okay, I disagree with both of you.
5: Oh, you're going with the Browns.
1: And I'll explain why later, because we got to get to I'm over it.
5: Maybe you're over the Browns.
1: Pat Costello will be upset if I shortchange him his time.
2: Yeah, he needs his time. He needs his time.
1: Okay, well, really quickly.
2: He needs his time.
1: Have you guys been in a, have you ever had a friend who's in a toxic relationship?
5: Yes.
1: A dysfunctional relationship?
5: Yes.
1: Where you go to dinner or brunch with them and they're like, I'm so done with him. I'm so done. And then 2 days later, you see on the Instagram story, they're like at a concert or something together, mm-hmm. or they're like out at dinner. You're like, 2 days ago, you said you were done with him. The Cleveland Browns gave up 3 first-round draft picks for Deshaun Watson. They set their franchise back. They said, we're done. It was a swing and a miss. We've gotten nothing good out of him. It's a swing and a miss. And now he's sitting there QB1.
5: Well, because they already paid for him to eat dinner, so they might as well let him sit down and eat the meal.
1: Pat Costello has him over it next, but first, I want to tell you about Sherwin-Williams. 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

0: I'm Over It with Pat the Producer.
1: The Minnesota Vikings. Having to sit there and watch Sam Darnold lift up a Super Bowl trophy should make everyone... I don't think enough people are talking about Punch the Monkey.
2: Oh, his name is Punch.
1: His name is Punch. And he lives in Japan, and he lost his mother, so they gave him a little stuff. I tried coconut water yesterday for the first time. Are people actually drinking this?
2: Good for smoothies. Sometimes you get a coconut water, and it hits.
3: I'm over it. I'm sick and tired and over it.
1: Get a life.
2: It is time for I'm Over It here on Unsportsmanlike. I'm Michelle Smallman alongside Mia O'Brien and David Dennis Jr. It's time for Pat Costello to tell us what he's fed up with today. Take it away, Pat.
4: Dennis David Jr.
2: Dennis David Jr.
5: DDS.
1: Shout out to Dennis.
2: Shout out to Dennis, our boy.
1: Michelle, I would like to start with you.
2: Why are you always starting with me?
1: It's good to start. Don't worry. We're not going to rip you right away.
4: Yeah.
1: Okay. You checked something off your sports bucket list yesterday, or at least I think you did.
2: My life bucket list.
1: Yes. You got to interview the legend, Mia Hamm, on Vibe Check. So before my big takeaway from your conversation, how did it go?
2: I was so nervous. She's obviously wonderful, very cool. At the end, I thanked her, and she said, thank you, Michelle. And I was like, oh, Mia Hamm said my name. Oh, my God. I mean, you don't understand. She was my idol growing up. I played soccer my entire life. Mia Hamm is the GOAT. Yep. She is arguably one of the most transcendent and important athletes in sports history. What she and that 99 women's team did for women's soccer and women's sports, hugely consequential in the landscape of things, inspired an entire generation of athletes like myself. And she was just so dominant. My entire room growing up was posters of Mia Hamm and that 99 women's team with a sprinkle of like Spice Girls and maybe Prince William in there. And then I would only use like shampoos that she used. You know, when kids at recess would like put their hat on backwards and pretend to be Ken Griffey Jr. Like I was playing soccer pretending I was Mia Hamm. So to get to speak with her yesterday was truly surreal. It was a real pinch me moment.
5: Now, what's Pat's critique?
2: Yeah, go ahead, Pat. What's the issue?
1: You can listen to the whole interview. You can go check it out. Vibe Check, Disney Plus, all the
2: good
1: stuff.
2: Yes, please.
1: Great. Yeah. Fantastic.
2: Support Mia.
1: The picture that you showed Mia Hamm of a young Michelle Smallman at a soccer camp where you met Mia Hamm is the funniest picture I've ever seen.
2: Why is it so funny?
1: You look insane in it. And Mia Hamm looks like she wants to be anywhere else, and like she kind of wants to stab you.
2: Why do I look insane?
1: It's a crazy photo.
2: Why do I look insane?
1: I can't explain it. It's on my Twitter right now. I posted the picture for the people to see.
2: Let's hear. Like a 10-year-old girl, what's your issue with young Michelle?
1: It's a crazy look.
4: You're kind of mugging her.
5: I want to know who's the guy behind her with the crazy eyes. That's what I want to know. I'm looking at it right
2: now.
5: Are
2: you saying that I am mugging Mia Hamm?
4: No.
2: Why do I look crazy? Because I have a very cool top on from like Delia's or something back in the day.
1: Is that a very cool top?
2: For the 90s, it was the look, Pat. Okay? For like a young girl shopping at Limited 2, it was the look.
6: Did you wear that shirt to the club later?
2: I was 10.
1: Your hair being behind your ears looks very funny for some reason.
2: I was 10, and I was in my super serious athletic era. Yeah, I was like, I am a soccer player.
6: Nothing wrong with the 10-year-old pictures.
2: Thank you.
5: I do want Myra Metcalf to pay attention to Mia Hamm's hat game, which was very superior then and now. Yeah.
1: Mia Hamm looks like she wants to be literally anywhere else in the world in this picture. She knew that she was taking a picture there.
2: She's probably like, who is this psychotic young woman? I was like, Mia, I love you. Oh my God. And she's like, okay, I'll sign this. Thanks so much. No, she was wonderful. She could not have been cooler or more gracious when I spoke with her yesterday. And I did pre-interview, because it was pre-taped, get it out of my system and tell her that she was my idol. And she was like, very cool. Thank you. I'm sure she gets that everywhere she goes, though.
6: Yeah.
1: Might be on the 90s sports Mount Rushmore.
2: Has to be.
1: It's pretty close.
2: Mm-hmm. Has to be.
6: Mm-hmm. Yeah.
2: Who else is on there? Jordan, obviously. Ken Griffey Jr.
1: Tiger
6: Woods.
2: Yep.
1: Mike Tyson might make the cut, though.
6: It's a couple years now. He wasn't doing much.
1: That's true.
2: I think Mia Hamm, Tiger Woods, Ken Griffey Jr., and Jordan, that is the correct list.
5: Yeah.
6: Yeah.
1: Could also make a case for Tony Hawk. Pretty big in the 90s.
6: Yeah. Mm-hmm. Stone Cold Steve Austin.
2: Yeah. Wow, look at Pat just like look shaming me as a 10-year-old.
1: Correct. It's a crazy picture.
2: I want to see you as a 10-year-old, Pat. Why don't we submit that photo and we can go bar for bar?
1: I'll dig into the archives. I'll see what I can find.
2: And obviously, I was so nervous. Look at me standing there. I wasn't even smiling because I was frozen in fear because I was next to my idol.
5: I also like that Pat tweeted this out as a video.
1: Oh, you got to get those views.
6: Yeah.
2: You know, this is an interesting thought process.
1: It's called strategy, Mia.
2: Okay, Mia Hamm is there. She's signing autographs. I don't remember this. I remember meeting her vividly. Mm-hmm. I don't remember how long the line was. But when you're an athlete or a celebrity or an author and mm-hmm. you're doing a meet and greet and you're doing the signings and you're sitting there taking the photos, at some point, I'm sure your face gets sore.
5: Oh, from smiling.
2: From smiling and taking the photo. So imagine I'm at the end of the line and there's been hundreds of people and she's just like, you know what I mean? She gave it her best. But I haven't even thought about that. If you were in that position, that you're probably just like, I've been here for so long, I'm a little worn out.
6: Yeah. As somebody who was on a book tour and signed books for twos and threes of people, it gets a little tiring.
2: Yeah, you know.
6: Yeah.
2: The hand gets a little cramped from all the signings.
6: Yeah. I bought a stamp for my dad because when he was doing, we were doing the book tour, you get a stamp. You could stamp your signature so you don't have to.
2: Oh, what a good idea.
5: What? Yeah. No hand cramps.
1: No, that's fraudulent.
6: Did you get a stamp? No, he signed it. He stamped it. He wrote the thing down on there, and then they printed on the stamp, and then he stamped it down. Calling my dad fraudulent?
2: Whoa.
1: Yeah.
2: First, he rips me as a 10-year-old. Now he's going after your dad.
1: I don't support the stamp signature.
4: Michelle, did Mia remember taking that picture with you?
2: No, she did not. Well, I didn't ask her, but I would bet every penny.
6: How weird would that have been to have asked her if she remembered that picture?
4: Hey, remember this?
2: Hey, Mia, when we were besties? Michelle. Remember this from the 90s?
5: Best friends. Everyone knows.
1: Probably remembered that haircut.
6: She doesn't even know what state that was in.
2: What's your problem with a bob? What's your issue with a shoulder-length bob?
1: It's the fact that it's behind your ears.
2: What?
1: It makes your ears stick out. It looks very funny.
2: Well, you should know about where's your hair, Pat? Behind your ears.
4: Oh, my gosh.
2: At least some of us have hair to tuck behind our ears, Pat.
1: Oh, just migrated. Mine migrated south.
2: Jeez, you're going to come after... I'm defending young me. That was one of the highlights of her life, and you're trying to rip the hair and the shirt and diminish my moment?
1: Correct.
6: Wow, Pat brought a knife to a gunfight. My goodness.
2: No, jeez. You don't diss my moment with Mia Hamm. You can diss me on almost anything else. Do not diss that little girl's joy because you don't like her haircut. That's just rude.
6: Ain't no fun when the rabbit got the gun, Pat.
2: Yeah, and guess what? Guess who's got it? It's me.
5: I do appreciate Pat inadvertently promoting Vibe Check, though, on Disney Plus.
1: Yes, inadvertently. This was completely inadvertent.
4: Didn't I think mean that it. Was verdant.
1: It was very verdant.
6: I think it was the verdantness.
2: It was not nonchalant. It was incredibly chalant.
1: It was very chalant.
6: Wildly chalant.
2: Wow, I can't believe that you took this opportunity to take arguably the two best moments in my professional and like personal life when I met Mia Hamm and when I interviewed Mia Hamm as an adult. First full circle moment. And Pat's like, let's give a full 10 minutes just ripping you.
1: Yeah, and you can watch it on
2: as
1: Vibe
2: a
1: Check.
2: Child.
6: Yeah, you too can make fun of the picture on Vibe Check.
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14: It's not what truckers or farmers want to hear. I'm Dave Anthony, Fox News. The price of diesel has been pumped up to a record high, surging up 7 cents this morning to $5.85 per gallon, surpassing the previous high from 2022 when war broke out in Ukraine. This spike up's related to Iran.
15: I wouldn't call it a war. Right now, there is no active shooting. I recognize there have been places where this has flared up.
14: That's Vice President Vance, who also says
15: the reason gas prices are so high right now is because the Iranians are shooting at commercial shipping.
14: He says prices would be even higher if the U.S. wasn't taking action to keep shipping flowing in the Strait of Hormuz. The price of regular gas, $4.14 per gallon again, according to AAA. It's never been this high for travelers on a Labor Day weekend. Lindsey Clancy's jury remains deadlocked before a seventh day of deliberations at her murder trial. Her lawyer, Kevin Reddington's upset that one holdout juror is refusing to follow the law on reason. Doubt as he makes an insanity defense.
16: The judge called up each juror one by one, asking them if they could follow his instructions. They all said yes. The judge then clarified reasonable doubt and sent the jury back to deliberate more. Reddington said the holdout jurors threatening to cause a mistrial and he wants he or she replaced.
14: Fox's Nate Foy outside the court in Plymouth, Massachusetts. Missouri's Republican leaders want the U.S. Supreme Court to intervene after the state Supreme Court blocked the congressional redistricting acts already used in the primaries until a ballot referendum is held on the new maps. President Trump called that on Truth Social horrible and ridiculous. GOP Governor Mike Keogh agrees, telling Fox,
17: I think it's absolutely a travesty to Missourians.
14: Fox's Lucas Tomlinson also reports from the White House.
18: And the Justice Department also asking the Supreme Court to intervene in the ongoing legal battle over the U.S. Postal Service's rules for mail-in ballots. In a filing Thursday, Trump administration writing, quote, the rule thus plainly does not seize control of state's administration of elections.
14: Those who challenge the president's executive order on mail-in voting say it's unconstitutional. 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
3: The Army is getting a new leader days after the secretary resigned after reportedly clashing with War Secretary Pete Hegseth.
22: President Trump taking to Truth Social to say, "I am pleased to announce that Adam Tell, the current Assistant Secretary of the Army for Civil Works, will become Acting Secretary of the Army effective immediately." The president adding, "He is a great patriot who is respected by all." Tell previously served as the White House's Senate lead in the Office of Legislative Affairs during the first Trump administration. The announcement comes after former Army Secretary Dan Driscoll stepped down earlier this week. Driscoll, an Iraq War veteran who served in the position since February of last year, is a friend of Vice President J.D. Vance. Kristen Goodwin, Fox News.
3: While U.S. forces remain in the Middle East during the Iran conflict, Fox News is learning more about what the military is doing at the Mexico border.
23: For the first time, the Pentagon's revealing how often counter-unmanned aerial technologies getting used at the border. Drone tech, including sophisticated lasers, were used to stop about 100 suspected cartel drones from infiltrating the U.S. this past August. The Pentagon says each engagement was done in coordination with the Mexican military and border authorities. A senior War Department official said this reflects a broader U.S. effort to build rapidly fielded counter-unmanned aerial defenses. In Washington, Jill Nato, Fox News.
3: Later this hour, we'll get the employment update for August, expected to show a rebound in hiring a month after an unexpected loss of jobs.
24: July's jobs report raised fresh questions about the strength of the labor market, making this morning's report an important test of whether it was a one-month stumble or the start of a more persistent slowdown in hiring. The report also takes on added significance after Fed Chair Kevin Warsh's Jackson Hole remarks kept the door open to a September rate hike.
3: Fox's Hillary Barsky on Wall Street. Stock futures are mixed ahead of the report the day after big gains. I'm Dave Anthony, and this is Fox News.
25: Here's a look at local news. Illinois Department of Public Health responding to an outbreak of measles in Douglas County. Four cases identified in that county. IDPH working with local health departments to identify residents who were exposed to patients during their infectious period. Health officials also offering vaccinations to those who are at high risk. City of Mattoon is placing a delay on data center projects. City Council unanimously approved a one-year moratorium on large-scale data centers. A delay will automatically renew after 1 year if the council takes no action. Urbana's mayor delivered her State of the City address this week outlining priorities for infrastructure, public safety, and economic development. The announcement comes as the city continues major projects, including new transit partnerships and downtown improvements. The address was expected to highlight fiscal conditions as well as upcoming capital plans. You're locally up to date from the Stevie J Broadcasting Newsroom. I'm Jim.
26: All right, now it's Friday. Felt like Friday 2 days ago,
27: yes.
26: But now it's Friday because there was a Thursday football.
27: That's right.
26: Never had that here in Champaign.
27: And a nice outcome.
26: Yes, a nice outcome. We're undefeated, untied at 1-0. Obviously, you got 50% rollover of your players. 50% rollover of your staff, a lot of unknowns, never seen the quarterback, never seen the defense. So it was a good way to start, to get a win and to learn a lot.
27: 42-23 was the final, yep, against University of Alabama, Birmingham last night.
26: We'll take it. I think some people are a little, what's up with the defense?
27: Well, especially in the first half.
26: Well, it was fascinating. I've never seen a game where a team was winning, Greg.
27: Yeah.
26: And the time of possession was like 17 minutes. How long is a half? 20? Quarters? Where do we play?
27: We play halves, I guess.
28: Play halves, yeah.
27: Or is it
26: quarters? No, they're quarters. They're quarters.
27: Okay.
28: Are they?
26: Yeah. What? How many minutes?
28: Halves in basketball.
26: 15.
28: Halves.
26: It's 15 minutes in a quarter.
27: Okay.
26: And so our time of possession was like 5 minutes, and they were like 25 minutes.
27: Mm.
26: In other words, our defense on the field the whole time. That was odd. And statistically, I think they outgained us on everything, but we were winning.
27: Right.
26: And then a Hail Mary. I've never seen a Hail Mary in my life live.
27: Wow.
26: In the stadium. It just doesn't happen.
27: It's like Ty Robinson was kind of at the bottom of the pile or whatever, right before we did the halftime show.
26: Yeah, they threw a ball 60 yards, Greg, into the end zone and batted around. What you're supposed to do, because the UAB guy had it in his hands. He was trying to get a pick for a stat, I guess. You bat that puppy to the ground as quick as you can. There's a melee of people, and the ball gets bumped around, and I thought I had it, and he bumped it out. That kind of, you got to get it on the ground. And so we got that, and the interesting, they always have odds on everything. The chances of us winning the game going into the locker room at 14-13 was 75%. After that catch, it was 92%.
27: Okay.
26: Momentum was gone from UAB, and we won the game. So good to win. Kind
1: of deflated the whole outlook on the second half for us.
26: Yeah, they did fine moving the ball, and our defense, you're thinking, gosh, we did see three linemen. What I want to know is, how's the left offensive tackle know who to block? There's nobody there. I mean, they had three guys in the rush, and then they were always, it was very fluid. They're changing looks by the second. And the only question you have is, do we have the athletes to play that defense? And I guess that's very subjective. We'll see. We have Duke coming in. They're the ACC champion from last year, and we've been installed as a 7.5-point favorite. Last night, we were 27.5-point favorite. But, boy, how about Rutgers last night? Rutgers was a 30-point favorite. They paid UMass $1.5 million to come in and cream them.
27: Yeah.
26: UMass won
27: 21.
26: 37-21. UMass, a 30-point underdog.
27: I know.
26: And then they had a massive firework display and celebration after the game at Rutgers because they didn't think they were losing.
27: Whoops.
26: And they still ran the fireworks. I'd cut the fireworks and run it another day. Cut the fireworks!
27: The message didn't get to the dude. He had his headphones on, and he was ready to light her up.
26: But the 75 people that were still in the stadium enjoyed it.
27: There you go.
26: Oh, my gosh. Well,
27: what are we celebrating here? The people walking to their car.
1: There you go.
26: Let's check this Friday, September 4th weather brought to you this morning by Carl.
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26: We don't play Rutgers, darn it. Anyway, seven.
1: Isn't Rutgers aren't they a MAC team?
26: No, they're Big Ten now.
1: Big Ten. Oh, they're Big Ten. Oh, Big Ten. Okay, yeah.
26: No. And they've been very competitive in the past. Greg somebody. Their coaches have been a successful coach, but man. All right, let's check your weather. Our meteorologist, Greg Soig. I see relief, then I see hot again late next week.
1: That's pretty much the way it's going to go. Yeah, we'll get into some of this relief slowly during the course of the day tomorrow, but you'll feel much better about weather here between Sunday and the holiday on Monday, but we'll kind of reestablish

0: ongoing extreme heat warning till 7 o'clock this evening. We'll turn a little less humid tomorrow afternoon after a warm and muggy night tonight in 73. The rain chances, if you're scoring at home, no better than 20% after midnight tonight, maybe through early to mid-morning tomorrow, then partly sunny. Hot, less humid, 90 to 92. Humidity comes down a little more tomorrow night, low down to 69. And a warm, less humid Sunday and holiday Monday with sunshine, 87 on Sunday, 86 on Monday. We'll ramp it back up to 90 on Tuesday. Maybe a shower, thunderstorm, maybe, not likely. Hot, humid, 95 next Wednesday, lower 90s next Thursday. Finally, cooler, drier air late next week with temperatures into the lower 80s. For Stevie J Broadcasting, I'm your delicious Greg Solier.
1: I thought the intro was incredible.
2: Oh, my gosh.
1: With the screen.
2: It's like a movie.
1: Well, it was just the clarity. I got to ask Steve Sudeman of Good Vibes, is that RGB? Because that was just clean and clear. And the orange paint and the way they
2: yeah.
1: It was just fantastic.
2: Uh-huh.
1: And when you get to a game, my friends, and win tickets from us, courtesy of Smith Burger Company and Jet's Pizza, you'll love seeing
2: you
1: that screen.
2: You need to get there early enough to see that intro.
1: Yeah, I got to see.
2: And then, you know, some fireworks there on the field and on the corners, and then the smoke. I was worried the smoke was going to linger because there was, like, no breeze.
1: Yeah, it was up high, I guess.
2: Okay.
1: And
2: I feel like at halftime I did switch seats, and I was near the Jumbotron sitting near my daughter.
1: A little loud, wasn't it?
2: I know.
1: It was
2: I was like,
1: woman.
2: Anna, can you hear?
1: Yeah.
2: But still so exciting on that Jumbotron.
1: It was a new feeling. I saw Larry Geese down on the field.
2: Okay.
1: He was literally in gym shorts.
2: Yeah, well, what everybody, even the marching Illini was
1: isn't
2: in
1: that,
2: their shorts.
1: Wouldn't you say that was Larry Geese's living room, essentially?
2: Pretty much.
1: His TV.
2: Yeah.
1: It's his name. That's his living room.
2: Does he have a remote, though?
1: I think he has something in his hand. No, I think he's going to flip it over to Netflix or something.
2: I can see from where I was sitting on the east side, the guy who's in charge of all the things. It's like, you know, I could see the Jumbotron main thing, and you could have all these different scoreboards that you're navigating.
1: All over the
2: stadium, logos that
1: have
2: paid for a certain amount of time.
1: It definitely, if you're sensitive to those kinds of things, I had a hard time falling asleep.
2: Well, they had a disclaimer up saying, you know, if you have issues, you know, this might not be the game for you.
1: Well, I mean, I think every game they're going to open like
2: I
1: that.
2: I know.
1: No, but if it honestly felt for the first time, frankly, like a super home field.
2: Yeah.
1: And, you know, the students were amazing. 12,000 students showed up.
2: Is that the residence hall challenge? I was talking to some people in my area. I think the residence hall that has the most students in that section get a free pizza party.
1: Nice.
2: Well, you got motivated by food.
1: That was completely full.
2: Yes, it was.
1: Completely full.
2: Now, in the block eye section, I felt like they were a little off. I was having trouble getting some of the formations, but maybe they hadn't practiced that much. I don't know.
1: Well, I mean, first game, everybody.
2: Exactly. They tried to do, like, the Big Ten logo, and then, you know, of course, the block eye. And some of them were like, what is that one? But maybe they were transitioning. I don't know.
1: It looked like an awful lot of freshmen, too.
2: Exactly.
1: A lot of young ones.
2: Oh, my gosh. Everybody looks so young.
1: They do. All right, we check your sports headlines. The Cubbies are even with the Milwaukee Brewers at Wrigley, so they're still 8 out. The Cardinals, I knew, were not going to win. It looked like the Dodgers are starting to look up going, you know what, we better stretch our legs because we have the playoffs coming up.
2: Mm-hmm.
1: And they just wouldn't quit. And
2: so the Dodgers prevented a sweep. Let's get that Redbird recap.
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4: With Ricky Horton, I'm John Rooney. The Cardinals made it to the ninth inning with a 2-1 lead, but they couldn't make it out of the ninth inning with a win at Dodger Stadium last night. It was a single for Tommy Edman. He stole a base, a walk to Mookie Betts, then a double by Teoscar Hernandez into the game, 3-2 LA.
5: It was a nail-biter at the end, but the Cardinals did really well against Tarek Skubal, the Dodgers starter. They got him out fairly early and were trying to hang on late. They just could not finish in the ninth inning. Riley O'Brien had a rough night.
4: The Dodgers have had their woes with runners in scoring position. They went only 1-for-9 for the game, but that one hit won the game.
5: Yeah, they had a lot of people on the bases in the last 2 days, but they finally came through.
4: The Cardinals will play tonight in Denver. It's going to be Andre Pallante coming off the injured list. He's a 12-game winner against Ryan Feltner, 5-9. We're on the air at 6:45 Central. Ricky has the lineups at 7:30. I'll bring you the first pitch at 7:40, game 1 of 3 in Denver.
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2: Well, let's see. We didn't mention the Chicago White Sox.
3: Cubs won, though, right? 2-1?
2: Yes.
3: Beat Milwaukee.
2: I feel like we mentioned it. Maybe not. But, yeah, PCA with this 39-homer in that game. Cubs won 2-1, and now they've got a 6-10 start against Miami over on US 105.9. Houston over the Chicago White Sox 6-2. They've got a series starting up on Chicago's south side against Minnesota.
3: All right. Let me again, Illinois wins 42-23 against UAB. We are 1-0 with Duke coming in. Hey, college is closer than you think. Whether sending your child to college next year or in 18 years, celebrate National College Savings Month. Ooh. It's happening all this month.
2: Okay.
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3: All right, we'll check your Fox Business here in just a moment. And again, it's another warm day, 107 maybe on the heat index. Mm-hmm. Here's Greg.
4: Hello again, everyone. Let's check weather for East Central Illinois. Champaign, Urbana, this Saturday. The heat wave continues on. A little relief expected over the weekend into early next week. We'll ramp it right back up again mid next week, and just scant rainfall chances going forward here over the next several days. Pay heed to the ongoing extreme heat warning in effect through early this evening. Sunshine, hot, humid weather up around 95, feeling like about 105 to 110 later on this afternoon and evening time. Light southwest wind, maybe a stray shower thunderstorm after midnight tonight, down to 73. Tomorrow, hot, turning a bit less humid as the day wears on tomorrow. Partly sunny, a slim chance for a shower thunderstorm in the early to mid morning. The high at 92 and a light north-northwesterly wind. Fair, not as muggy tomorrow night. Lows down to 69. Sunshine, warm, less humid for the day on Sunday. Highs at around 87. Labor Day Monday, sunshine at 86. Maybe a stray shower thunderstorm Tuesday. Nothing Wednesday. Back in Thursday, here comes the heat and humidity at 90 to 95 degrees. Finally, cooler, drier air settling in for late next week. For CBD Broadcasting, I'm meteorologist Greg Solier.
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7: Analysts blame disruptions to Middle East energy flows and Russian refinery cutbacks for the jump in the price of U.S. diesel fuel to a record. AAA says the national average for U.S. diesel is at $5.85 a gallon today. It was $3.17 a year ago. In addition to the situation at the Strait of Hormuz, Russia has cut domestic fuel production and restricted diesel exports following Ukraine's attacks on its refineries. That has driven more buyers to U.S. diesel and pushed prices higher. Norway's $2 trillion sovereign fund is proposing cutting its holdings in U.S. treasuries. Managers say they want to diversify and improve returns. They say any changes would be made gradually. That's your Fox Business Report. I'm Jenny Coselda. Invested in you.
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3: ESPN 93.5. Hey, after a Thursday game, people are a little sleepy if you're hearing my voice at all. Because it was after midnight if you wanted to see any postgame. So a little late, but again, Big Ten Network, coast to coast.
2: Got yep.
3: Brother Johnny, who is, I think, in South Dakota this morning. Might be a little cooler there, maybe not. And we are going to get cooler, but I'm... looking at next week, it might be another Warren Pius broadcast where we bring Bonnie Blair and
2: yes.
3: Brandon Lloyd, James
2: yes.
3: Augustine on the phone.
2: Oh, people are getting excited about that, Stevie. I was sitting in a pocket of winners yesterday in our seats because one of the wives couldn't go. It was too hot for her.
3: Well, it was hot.
2: So Ralph and I were right next to each other. We had a good time visiting and to hand out the game for that or tickets to that 2:30 game. On the 12th, you want to see that Duke game. Plus, there's all kinds of tailgate swag that we hand out at the end when I start playing music after the broadcast. And you can see if you can come out a winner. But Pius will be popping with Bonnie Blair in town
3: yep.
2: for that Crime Stoppers benefit. And then we have Brandon Lloyd, who's in town for the Hall of Fame. And then once we get in the 4 o'clock hour, he's not in town yet. But James Augustine, too.
3: Yeah, on the phone. Yeah, that'll be fun. Mm-hmm. And blockbuster show with the boys coming up.
2: Thursday the 10th.
3: I'm looking, and again, I'm seeing back to the, 100-degree heat index by middle next week, but it just kind of depends on how things are moving. Greg will know more when we catch him live at the 8 o'clock hour. But it does say, you know, highs in the low 80s next week, late next week, and little chance of rain. So you got that to mix in, but this whole... today's 107 heat index is too much.
2: Yeah.
3: Just too darn hot. All right, we do have a Stever. This is a program we invented where you can get my money and go spend it at a great business like Ashley.
2: Yes.
3: You can go buy a couch or a bed or an end table or whatever, but we're handing out $500 bills when you spend at least $1,000.
2: Yes.
3: So $1,200 couch would be $700.
2: They have some sales going on for Labor Day that are out of this world. When Ellen Hook came in earlier this week and talked about the sales, something 70% off, Stevie.
3: Wow.
2: And, you know, she talked about setting up for the holidays, and it's true. You got to get everything ready to go now. Are you talking now about hosting and how that looks? And there's so many great-looking pieces that'll really make the room pop.
3: So, I mean... dang, if we give it away today, can't they go in tomorrow?
2: They could.
3: Okay.
2: They have 7 days to get there.
3: Two people can win $500 to Ashley when you spend $1,000.
2: Mm-hmm.
3: 217-359-2255. You text in A-S-H-L-E-Y.
2: And when it comes to sleep, how are you sleeping?
3: Mm.
2: They have some sleep specialists. And they can run you through and you can lay down and you can figure things out. So many great brands. And there's Nectar brand. It's one of the top selling online brands that does great delivery and stuff. But of course, Ashley Home Store is taking care of you with all of that. But you can possibly win a new Nectar mattress as you just take a form and fill out the survey on your sleep patterns and Restful sleep.
3: Yep. Okay. So there it sits. 217-359-2255. The Fisher National Bank text line. And you can get a $500 bill to Ashley. Pretty good deal.
2: Open 10 to 7 today. Get it going.
3: Okay. And again, good luck to you. Brother Johnny will be coming up next. Got some Brett Bielman to play. Got the last Hail Mary call from Big Ten Network. We got that to play. But it was, again, a win and some adjustments, obviously. Again, I didn't realize half the team is new. That's a lot.
2: Caden Hauser did good.
3: Caden Hauser looked
2: three in the air, one touchdown.
3: He looked like a tremendous quarterback now.
2: Mm-hmm.
3: I mean, we were scoring pretty quick early. Then it got a little harder. But, yeah, great opening drive of the second half. He throws the ball. His release a little quicker than Luke Altmyer now. He's pretty good now.
2: 211 yards for him.
3: Three touchdowns, and he scored one.
2: Mm-hmm.
3: Four total touchdowns for Caden Hauser, the new leader of our team. He's a fifth-year guy, if you're wondering.
2: Feel free to chime in on your opinion. Did you go to the game? I know it was hot. Maybe we should get some tailgater opinions, too, those people that were setting up all day.
3: And traffic opinions.
2: Yes!
3: Because I went up First Street, South First Street, and when I got across Neil on Windsor...
2: Mm-hmm.
3: There was a line. Like, you're almost in the intersection of Neil.
2: Oh, wow.
3: That's the line.
2: Okay.
3: So that's new. And you know, you were going 2-3 hours ahead.
2: Right.
3: Still like that. And so that took a minute to get left on First. And then there's a line, and there's only one lane.
2: Now, the girls that I talked to came in by Lincoln and went over kind of by the baseball field for their parking, and they said it was a snap.
3: Okay,
2: it was so easy.
3: Well, when you got on First Street, there's a single line because the police car blocked both lanes. So it's one lane. But once you got up to the police officer that saw your pass,
2: mm-hmm.
3: then you cruise right by St. Mary Road with no, just right on through to your
2: park. That's right.
3: Wide open.
2: Mm-hmm.
3: Absolutely an ocean of blue after you get past the choke point. And I liked it. I was a little disconcerted about the line way early on Windsor. But once now that I know what's going on, you get past the police officer looking at your pass. Guy said, of course you know, because I heard Joe on your show.
2: Okay, great. So. I love that. Officer Joe McCullum was giving us some advice early on in the week to make sure we know the parking is color-coded and research your route before you go and make sure you have your phone ready to show. These are all tips that I'm hoping you know when you come into that Duke game with a 2:30 start on Saturday the 12th.
3: The check after the choke point was way before the iHotel.
2: Right.
3: Then it's fine.
2: Mm-hmm.
3: Then it was really good. All right, we'll be right back. I'm Stevie J. That's Diane Ducey. It's Friday morning, September 4, but we need a roadmap to know the date because we've got to confuse the football. Johnny is next.
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15: News, I'm Gianna Gelosi. The jury in the Lindsey Clancy trial remains deadlocked this morning as the defense attorney, Kevin Reddington, claims one juror is standing in the way of a verdict.
16: Yesterday, the judge called up each juror one by one, reportedly asking them if they could follow his instructions. The judge then clarified reasonable doubt and sent the jury back to deliberate further. Reddington wants to replace the holdout juror, but the prosecution doesn't agree.
15: Fox's Nate Foy. The judge is going to hold an inquiry this morning. Missouri Supreme Court blocks the state's new congressional map from taking effect this November.
17: The decision marked a rare setback for Republicans in the redistricting battle across the country. Republicans in Missouri had hoped these new maps would help them win more seats during the midterm election.
15: That's Fox's Lucas Tomlinson. The state attorney general says she's going to appeal. 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
18: Here's a look at local news. Illinois drivers are being reminded to be safe and sober on the roadways over the Labor Day weekend. Department of Transportation, Illinois State Police, and law enforcement says anyone who drives under the influence of alcohol, cannabis, or other impairing substances will get pulled over as part of the National Drive Sober or Get Pulled Over safety campaign. Champaign-Urbana Mass Transit District debuted a new Champaign route in collaboration with Carle Health. Service aims to improve access to medical facilities and streamline transportation for patients and staff. They say the route will reduce travel gaps and support ongoing regional mobility upgrades. Central Illinois Initiative is supplying students with backpacks and essential school materials as part of a community support effort. Organizers say the program designed to reduce financial strain on families and ensure children start the school year prepared. Volunteers distributed supplies across Champaign County. You're locally up to date from the Stevie J Broadcasting Newsroom. I'm Jim Miller.
3: 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Like a good neighbor, Kurt and State Farm are there. All right, here's our meteorologist, Greg Solier. Again, a super hot day.
4: Logan, everyone, let's check weather for East Central Illinois. Champaign, Urbana, and vicinity. Heat wave weather conditions on for the day today. Winding down temporarily tomorrow and into Sunday. Comfortable holiday on Monday. More heat and humidity back in here for Tuesday to Thursday next week. A little more steadfast relief late next week on Friday. But in the meantime, this Friday includes sunshine, heat and humidity, ongoing extreme heat warning. Highs up around 95, feeling like 105 to 110 this afternoon. Light southwest wind. Warm and buggy tonight. Maybe a stray shower or thunderstorm will after midnight tonight and towards tomorrow morning. Low down to 73 for tonight, up to 92 tomorrow. Humidity comes down just a wee bit in the afternoon under partly sunny sky and a light north wind. Not as warm and humid tomorrow night. Lows upper 60s. Warmth and less humidity for the year. Day on Sunday, sunshine at 87. A comfortable Labor Day Monday at 86. Back into heat and humidity at 90 to 95. Tuesday, Wednesday, Thursday. Maybe a stray shower or thunderstorm Tuesday and Thursday. Cooler, drier settles in late next week with highs lower 80s. For CBD Broadcasting, I'm your host, Greg Solier.
19: But super excited. Just want to thank the fans. Obviously, home opener, Thursday night game. Didn't know exactly how it was going to be, but especially a shout out to the students. Brett informed me we had 12,000 students, which, you know, when I first came here, I think we had about 2,000, 3,000. And to build that thing into what it is, the energy they brought, you know. I've always been lobbying to call them the Orange Crush. I know it's a basketball thing, but, like, screw Brad. Like, with Orange Crush, they showed up in a good fashion and really did a nice job kind of giving us energy. I thought that first half especially, when they came back in and kind of got close to close out the second half, I thought offensively, Caden just kind of continued to take composure. Guy gets better every game and really puts himself in a position to be successful. And I think the end of the half, their play is just a great example of that.
3: Boy, I tell you what. We're 1-0, Johnny. Did you see any of this?
20: That was good. I enjoyed watching the fans myself. That was quite a crowd.
3: Yeah, and I tell you, Johnny, the scoreboard, it was the show. The opening.
2: I kind of wanted to go to see that scoreboard.
3: The scoreboard was the show at the opening. It was amazing what they did, how they brought the players in. It really was cool.
2: Yeah.
3: Really was good. So it was, a win. We'll take it, man. With little tweaks here and there, but I think we're going to be fine.
2: I was walking in with some people.
20: I sure hope UAB is one of the better offenses in the country this year.
3: Well, I don't know. Is that?
20: They did pretty good.
3: But I tell you.
20: No, I thought it was a good game.
3: The defensive guys usually are trained to bat the ball down on a Hail Mary.
21: This game is coming to its conclusion.
0: with a heave coming here for Jayden Houser. He's giving everybody time to run way downfield. And he's got the arm. This is in the end zone. And it is shuttled. And it's caught! It's caught! It's caught!
3: I've never seen a Hail Mary live, Johnny. I've never seen one.
20: Oh, no kidding.
3: Nope.
20: Yeah, I've seen a couple. I think you rush seven guys. You got four guys with plenty to have back there. And very rarely will you have time to get that pass off if you rush it, if you just send the house. And I've seen that work. And the other thing, with four guys, you're less likely to have a bounce. You know what I mean? You're not in your way, everybody's way.
3: Mm-hmm.
20: So that's my way to play it. Other than that, it's a crapshoot. Dicka, he had 2-1 season once, and he practiced it. And I said, how's it going? He goes, be honest with you, it's not that bad a play. Because he said, about 3 out of 10 times.
3: Oh, my God.
20: Somebody catches the ball.
3: Well, it was you were on the phone with me when Tim Couch for Cleveland threw a Hail Mary that burned Coach Mike Ditka. And I'll never
20: forget. That first win,
3: you know, you were up in Mike Ditka's box.
2: Mm-hmm.
3: You and he were really tight. And you're going, okay, they're going to throw a Hail Mary. And Couch back to pass. Bomb to the end zone. Touchdown. Okay, honey, I got to go.
2: Yep.
3: Okay, honey, I got to go. He thought he was talking to Bobby, I guess, but he didn't.
20: I was just shell-shocked. And then that was Tim Couch's first one. I thought he was with Detroit, but anyway, that's a detail.
3: I think it was Cleveland, and it was hot. And Mike Ditka, the year he got fired in New Orleans, I think there were 8 games, 10 games, they were winning with 2 minutes to go or something. It was unbelievable. Unbelievable.
20: Yeah, that was actually in the last season. That was one of them. Yeah.
3: And of course, the next year, that team that he assembled went to the playoffs because it was just unbelievable.
20: Yep.
3: Unbelievable. Anyway, all right, so Illinois wins. We have Duke coming in. They're the ACC champ. We're 7.5-point favorites. But, Johnny, the heat yesterday was a thing. It was unbelievably hot. It really, really was. Heat indices over 100. And we had some people that I think everybody in the stadium was sweating. So,
2: mm-hmm. For sure.
3: Yeah.
20: But it was even at 8 o'clock because it dropped to 85 anyway.
2: Yeah, right.
3: That's right. Late in the game, halfway through the game, it was 82. So, but it was real steamy. But anyway, everybody, I think, happy to get out of there with a win and be, you know, pleased. And again, it's unusual. It's a defense that just moves all the time. So I don't know how you read that. And technically, it's a 3-3-5. And second half, there were some adjustments I liked that seemed to work a little bit better. We got that essentially pick six, even though the guy was kind of a shovel pass that we picked off. But, no, I'm glad we won, man. I'm glad we won.
20: All right. Duke's win a week from Saturday.
3: It's this Saturday. Yes, week from Saturday.
2: Right.
3: I don't know what day it is. I've really struggled.
2: The 12th. So
3: I struggled all week.
2: Kickoff.
3: All week I didn't know what day, because it's Thursday. We never played on a Thursday.
2: I was walking into that stadium with the Jumbotron excitement, and I had some Ohio State guys that had come in. And, of course, we play Ohio State at the end of September. But they're like, oh, you guys will have nothing against the Big House. And I just looked. The Ohio Stadium is like, what?
3: 108?
2: 102, it
3: 102,
2: said.
3: Okay.
2: So, in any case, I wonder what they were feeling after seeing that intro. Johnny, there were like some fireworks on the field and the smoke, and they had like a 3-minute intro video that was almost like a little movie. It was just so fun to see that on the Jumbotron.
20: That's great.
3: I've never felt that at that stadium, that kind of electric, and it was really impressive when they brought the players out the way they did. And, you know, 17,000 square feet of video. Did Michigan State just announce they're building a bigger scoreboard? Could you look?
2: I
3: think that's true.
2: Of course they'll want to warm up us.
3: The boys at Coffee Spartans told me I have to check and fact check. That can't be right. Give me more than a year with the biggest scoreboard in college. What the heck? Oh, by the way, Johnny, you want to be a coach, you can be Rutgers. Rutgers paid UMass $1.5 million to come in to be the 30-dog underdog, and UMass beat them by 17. And at the end, when nobody was there at Rutgers, their home field, they ran a humongous fireworks display that somebody should have canceled. Oh, my gosh.
20: Well, it's just a game.
3: Yeah, right.
20: So,
3: it's absolutely nuts how crazy.
20: So I'll tell you, there's no way to – really overlook anybody in terms of they'll never be any good. This team doesn't have a program.
3: Right.
20: If you're not trying, but you can get people from everywhere, including the NFL. LSU won their court case right now.
2: Still
20: made the eligible to come back from the pros back to college.
3: Right. Now, apparently, these guys weren't drafted. They showed up. They got 25,000. One guy got 25,000. The other guy got a plane ticket. And they tried out. They made the 90 man, but didn't make the 53 man. And at that point, the one tight end for LSU that played for, I think LSU, or was it Lane Kiffin of Mississippi? In any event, he made $1 million as a senior last year. Then they changed it to 5 years to get four in. And he wants to go back and make more at LSU. And now LSU, isn't the SEC suing LSU or something? It's crazy.
20: Yeah, they're suing each other, but the judge just yesterday sides with the athletes. Mm-hmm. And
2: 22-year-old Devon White, Xavier Harris.
20: Yeah, and what right does either side have to make those kind of rules, which is you can't play in our professional league? I don't, the NCAA abandoned ship. So when you have no plan B, and your leadership's gone, it's a free-for-all. NCAA should just shut it down. They made their money. What are they even doing, Steve?
3: Yeah, they're getting sued. They
20: just said, do whatever you want.
3: Yeah, that's kind of what happened.
20: And now they're saying, well, wait, you can't do this. What are you talking? Get out of here.
3: Yeah, no, you're right. And it is a free-for-all. But, I mean, my stance was I'm against this wholeheartedly, except when it's Illinois. So,
20: but it's just not the same thing. We're talking about the fundamental reason for the rules was this is amateur athletes. They're just kids.
3: Right.
20: They need an education. Right. That's all out the window. Nobody, you got however many sports is how many professional franchises that you now have, which most colleges are not in a position to operate. They're having enough trouble trying to teach our kids things they need to know.
3: Yeah.
20: And much less running sports teams. So it's still got a long way to go before it all shakes out. But it's fun. We love our professional sports.
3: What does it feel like, though, if you've been the tight end since spring and this NFL guy comes back to take your spot? That can't help chemistry, can it?
20: Well, I don't know why you would let them play in college more than 4 years. I mean, because they're pros. They get 4 years of professional. Why not 20 years? It's professional. So maybe you can make that rule, but who's making the rules? There's nobody home. The NCAA just capitulated, and all at once, too. No transition, just boom. So this is we're doing pretty well, considering. I think we're doing pretty well, considering, except the amounts of money are just completely out of control.
3: Yeah. Well, and again, it's five to get four in. They're not playing five. I think it's 5 years. So no red shirt anymore, no medical red. It's just five to get four, I think is what it is. But
20: five to get four.
3: Yeah.
20: Okay.
3: So anyway, it's on we go.
20: That's actually the way it was when I was playing, five to get four. But I still have another year coming. Come on.
3: You have eligibility. Come on up. Come on.
20: Well, COVID, the COVID year.
3: Yeah,
20: we didn't have
3: two more years.
20: I should get a look back.
3: You see if Marie, this is my brother Johnny in New Orleans. We got him just five more minutes. He's actually going to go catch a plane. But did Maria Bartiromo lose her job with Fox?
2: Okay.
3: If we could.
20: She quit or left. She's gone, but I don't think she got fired. They're not saying
3: it. It's on X this morning that she told the Trump administration that Fox told them to stop talking about the stolen 2020 election. And
20: well, they have now you have not heard Fox talk about the 2020 election.
3: Yeah.
20: That is true. They had to settle with one of the computer companies that did cheat. They actually got caught all kinds of ways, but no real retribution. And their system is hackable. But Fox won't talk about it. So if they told her, and she did, then she could have gotten in trouble. But more likely, she probably said, well, I'm not going along with it. I quit. She's a pretty good reporter.
3: No, so. I think that's the reason they gave.
2: We've had her on a few times.
3: Yeah, we've had her on a couple times when she started years ago now. So I don't think she'll have a problem getting a job, I wouldn't think. But we'll see. Well, Trump administration, she'll be the pardon attorney. That's open. This is Ed's last day,
20: no
3: Ed Martin.
20: Kidding.
3: Yeah.
2: So
20: he has reached into Fox a few times for some positions.
2: I did poke around. They are doing a monster ribbon board at Michigan State, and it's 4,500 square feet. I mean, ours is what, 1,700?
3: Oh, 70,000 okay,
2: square feet. Ours is 70 by 250.
3: Okay, so they're doing...
2: Michigan State is upgrading their scoreboard, but it's not to the extent of ours.
3: Well, I saw Larry Geese running around near the field. He had somebody with him probably just to kind of guide him around.
2: Sure.
3: He was in gym shorts. So he must have worked out. Because I said to Diane, it's kind of like his living room, that TV. Mm-hmm. It's his living room.
20: What did the scoreboard cost? Does anybody
2: $20 million?
3: I'm thinking, I heard 20 and 10 for the audio.
2: Okay.
3: So 25 to 30 million-ish.
2: Okay. Yeah.
3: So, I mean, Johnny, it's phenomenal. I really like to watch Maverick or Top Gun on that.
2: Yeah.
3: Because that would be pretty cool.
2: Instead of Air Bud that I saw in the middle of August, which was David Mercury's favorite movie.
20: Ultimate IMAX.
3: No, yeah, exactly.
20: Hey, why not? They could do that and sell tickets. What the heck? To raise money for more athletes. Money.
3: By the way, Donald Trump said he's going out 35 times before the midterms for rallies. Can you believe that at 80 years old? Man.
20: Yeah, I believe it. And he's also having trouble with the mail-in executive orders. Yeah. They're just not going to be able to get anything done because there's too many judges that just put their injunctions out. And so the mail-in ballots are being mailed out now. And I'm sure every single one of them can be certified. There's no doubt whatsoever.
3: Right.
20: See, all 50 million of those ballots, you can't question them. Now, where they are, where they're going, who's keeping them, how they get back, that doesn't matter. It's 100%. They got to be right.
3: Yeah. No. It's if you can't get it done with the White House and Congress, I don't know when you ever will.
20: Well, the Congress won't do anything. So the president, he's not a king. None of them are. They try to get things done that executive order way, and it's grown to be where they're kind of like a king when they say, here's what we're going to do, here's what we're going to do. Congress just watches and argues. But this Congress has done quite a bit. But there's just so much that you can get done. And the states have the right to vote any way they want. They're supposed to vote fairly. But there's not much you can do if they don't. There's just not much you can do if they don't. So it's a problem because you can't change anything in this country without voting new people in. And if you can't vote new people in because of the way that voting is allowing people to get in, you're caught. You're caught. So I don't like it. I've been complaining about these 40 years.
3: We'll have to see what happens in the direction this all goes, but a lot of the key states are states Donald Trump won in 2024, so we'll see what happens on all these rallies. Apparently, the really only toss-ups is what I'm reading this morning are Michigan, and that's a Democrat protect, and same for Georgia. But I think they're feeling fairly optimistic, but I don't know.
20: It's competitive. I think that the thing I will say about voting is we are on to them. Now, it isn't just somebody like me whining in the wilderness and being say, that guy's nuts, man. There's nothing wrong with our voting. Now, everybody's like, what are they doing? California demonstrated how it works.
3: Yeah,
20: and it's like, whoa. So that'll discourage a lot of people who are doing it to say, I think I might get caught. I'm not doing that. And so I think that helps. And then you're a lot more people watching for it. And so it's better, but we have to acknowledge that the system has to be provable. If you can't prove you won or that you didn't win, you don't have a very good system.
3: No.
20: And the way the votes come in the boxes and even the hackable reporting through online things have to be tightened up. It's not unreasonable.
3: Yeah.
20: And then you have, look who's getting elected. Come on.
3: Yeah.
20: Okay?
3: Right.
20: And so I don't think the Chicago population elected Brandon Johnson in a fair election. That's impossible. How do I know? Look at him.
3: Yeah, right. So. Nuts. Johnny, you got to go. But listen, appreciate it. We'll see you next week. Are you in South Dakota for a while?
20: We'll be there next Wednesday for sure.
3: Okay, excellent. I'll call you.
20: We'll get Eddie Martin.
3: You bet, Eddie Martin. He's
20: working on this midterm thing, trying to get the vote out. So.
3: Yeah, he'll be busy, I'm sure. But I think he's regular again, thanks to the stepping away today out in Washington. Johnny, thanks. Be safe. We'll talk soon.
20: All righty, thanks.
3: Thank
20: Have
3: you.
20: A great weekend, Diane.
2: Have a good one.
20: Well, bye.
3: See you, Brother Johnny Dout in down in New Orleans.
2: I was just looking up the Maria story, and one of Donald Trump's closest allies at the network at Fox News, they did part ways, is all that it kind of says in this article. And then how J.D. Vance kind of laughed off that maybe she's lining up to be the new press secretary.
3: Well, that'd be interesting.
2: That's what I was thinking. Oh,
3: that's a massive pay cut.
2: I know, but still.
3: She's making millions a year. And that's
2: she's 58.
3: She should be good. But, the White House press secretary, it's a brutal job.
2: Right.
3: But I thought J.D. Vance was great, by the way.
2: I didn't see any of it.
3: He's just good.
2: To check it out.
3: The guy, I'm telling you, he's like, to me, Newt Gingrich. When I hear Newt Gingrich, he's just real smart, and I like his ideas.
2: Mm-hmm.
3: J.D. Vance is so good at the microphone. When he debated Tim Walz last, the last vice presidential debate we saw, he was... It was gracious, at least.
2: Yeah.
3: And he was halfway kind. He pointed things out. But his ability, I guess it's just a talent that he has to really come out with content. And he's a Yale graduate. I mean, he's smart. J.D. Vance is very smart. So is Marco Rubio.
2: Yeah.
3: I think the Republicans have a real good choice coming. And the Democrats, it's just going to be real interesting. A
2: couple of texts coming in about Alberto Mendoza, Fernando's brother, in Georgia Tech, and how there was an injury yesterday to his ankle.
3: Oh, he's starting for Georgia Tech?
2: Yeah.
3: Wow.
2: And let's see, dealing with a left ankle injury in the season opener against Colorado, putting him in doubt of whether he could finish the game. Injury came before halftime when Mendoza was sacked by Colorado.
3: That's Fernando's brother.
2: Right.
3: Okay, so what,
2: with
3: by
2: Georgia
3: the way,
2: Tech.
3: Right. What I think the Las Vegas Raiders did that was super smart is name Kirk Cousins, starting quarterback, and not Fernando Mendoza. So that he'll at least have a number of games to watch. Because you throw these rookies in there making all that money. Yeah. That's why so many struggle. Sam Darnold was horrible. They drafted him high. 7 years later or so, he wins the Super Bowl. They don't have time because they're giving them so much money, and the fans want them, but they're not ready. No freshman is ready in the NFL.
2: But Deion Sanders, Colorado Buffaloes beat Georgia Tech 14-13 yesterday.
3: Okay, 7:53. We're right back with weather next. 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
24: Logan, everyone, let's check weather for East Central Illinois. Champaign, Urbana-Evans, Saturday, heat wave, weather conditions on for the day today, winding down temporarily tomorrow and into Sunday. Comfortable holiday on Monday, more heat and humidity back in here for Tuesday to Thursday next week. A little more steadfast relief late next week on Friday. But in the meantime, this Friday includes sunshine, heat and humidity, ongoing extreme heat warning. Highs up around 95, feeling like 105 to 110 this afternoon. Light southwest wind, warm and muggy tonight. Maybe a stray shower or thunderstorm well after midnight tonight and towards tomorrow morning. Low down to 73 for tonight, up to 92 tomorrow. Humidity comes down just a wee bit in the afternoon under partly sunny sky and a light north wind. Not as warm and humid tomorrow night. Lows upper 60s. Warmth and less humidity for the year. Day on Sunday, sunshine at 87. A comfortable Labor Day Monday at 86. Back into heat and humidity at 90 to 95. Tuesday, Wednesday, Thursday. Maybe a stray shower, thunderstorm Tuesday and Thursday. Cooler, drier settles in late next week with highs lower 80s. 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
3: Yeah, I told you that this Illinois football team was just very, I didn't know about Caden Hauser. I think he's a thumbs up for sure. The defense, I still don't know. I mean, again, it's brand new.
2: Mm-hmm.
3: We've never run anything like this. We've never had that coach. We've never had these players. It's a completely different deal. So I said it was like a gift you're opening, you're anticipating, you're hopeful, mm-hmm. and all that. And I'd say at this point it's like, hey, thank you. This is a good one. Yeah, I like that. Folks, I'm still at 6 wins from the standpoint of my minimum has to be 6. If you win 9, great. But get me to 6 because, you know, based on some of the stuff defensively last night, I think, you know, any Big Ten team is going to come in and run the ball.
2: Before the game, my pocket of fans were saying pretty much 8 wins.
3: Well, again, that's great. I just the minimum absolute ante to play in my Texas Hold'em is 6. It is an absolute requirement with the facility and the way we built up and the money we've raised to go to a bowl. And that's obviously, you know, it's a crisis if we don't. That's where we are.
2: Mm-hmm.
3: We have the expectations now with much more, but it's just going to be a matter of the Jimmies and the Joes.
2: Mm-hmm.
3: How much money do we have to get a really good? I mean, you got to buy them. That's what it is. I'm sorry.
2: Right.
3: The student-athlete thing's great. Go to class, get a degree. That's wonderful, but that's not their focus. Focus is to win football games and to get paid a lot. That's kind of where we are. It is a pro league. Johnny's right.
2: A chime in about defense is going to be in trouble.
3: Well, not yet. It's too early to tell that.
2: Okay.
3: It is way too early. We won the football game. This is kind of a show-me game with Duke because Duke's good enough to beat us. So we really need to win this
2: mm-hmm.
3: one because if you count up to the bowl game, you have to win these early guys, and Duke's good now.
2: Well, and I feel like Coach Brett Bielema had said the tackle side of things, they couldn't really do that.
3: Well, they were getting hurt,
2: right?
3: And he just tried to limit the injuries because when you tackle people, they roll on ankles mm-hmm. and things like that.
2: Mm-hmm.
3: But boy, yeah, we definitely in the first half had a hard time wrapping people up. So we'll see. We're 1-0. I'm thrilled.
2: Yes.
3: That's great.
2: Yes.
3: Next game. Let's go. What the heck? Anyway, 217-359-2255. If you'd like $500 to Ashley,
2: yes.
3: I'm giving $500 to Ashley. Text in Ashley if you're interested. You've got to spend $1,000 minimum, but I'll take $500 off of
2: and
3: that.
2: And you're doing this in the next 7 days. Let's go.
3: Let's get in there and get a nice, beautiful new bed or couch or something.
2: Mm-hmm.
3: That's Diane. I'm Stevie J. It's 8 o'clock. 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
10: A big rebound in the job market. I'm Dave Anthony, Fox News. Hiring was almost triple what economists predicted last month.
11: The expectation was 56. We came in at 162,000. The unemployment rate did stay the same, 4.1%.
10: In addition to that, Fox Business Network Cheryl Cassoni also reports there's a revision, wiping away the initial report of the prior month's loss of jobs.
11: We lost 23,000 jobs for July. Now they're telling us that it's July, a gain of 21,000.
10: Now bad news for truckers and farmers and others who use diesel. The Iran conflict is hitting them like never before. That fuel has spiked up today to a record high, $5.85 per gallon, eclipsing the prior all-time diesel high after Russia invaded Ukraine in 2022. AAA's national average for regular gas, $4.14, higher than any Labor Day weekend ever. Vice President Vance says,
12: the Iranians are going to shoot at ships like crazy people, and we're going to do what we have to do in order to ensure that their efforts don't lead to a worldwide energy crisis.
10: Fox's Steve Harrigan reports from Tel Aviv, things are much worse financially in Iran.
13: The level of inflation is about 70% a year, and the local currency, the rial, has pretty much been in a free fall. It's lost about half of its value against the U.S. dollar. And then finally, gasoline shortages being reported in different parts of the country. This could be critical because in the past it's been gasoline shortages that have helped to spike street protests inside that country.
10: Lindsey Clancy's jury could soon start a seventh day of deliberations. They remain deadlocked at her murder trial, considering an insanity defense in the killing of her three children. Fox's Nate Foy reports.
14: The judge is expected to question the lone holdout juror when court is set to resume. Defense lawyer Kevin Reddington says the jury is 11-1 in his favor, and the note from the jury yesterday said the holdout juror refuses to apply the judge's instructions on reasonable doubt.
10: And that jury is expected to be back in court in a few minutes. America's listening to Fox News.
25: When I hit my 50s, I felt like things were slowing down.
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10: Missouri's Attorney General wants the U.S. Supreme Court to overrule his state's Supreme Court after a decision last night blocking congressional redistricting that had been used already in the primaries, ordering old maps be put in place until there's a ballot referendum on the new ones. President Trump's calling that horrible and ridiculous. Republican Missouri Governor Mike Kehoe tells Fox he wants
30: put a stay on this decision so that we can let Missourians and let them vote on the map that they were told they would be able to vote on and not steal this away from them.
10: That redistricting could help Republicans potentially win another House seat in Missouri in November. Democrats have their own redistricting plan in another state.
31: The Maryland Supreme Court says the proposed constitutional amendment regarding congressional redistricting must be put before the voters on the November ballot. The decision reverses two lower court rulings that had blocked it. Redistricting is being pushed by Democrats as part of a nationwide battle for control of the U.S. House. Democrats already hold seven of the state's U.S. House seats, and if approved by voters, the proposed amendment could free Democratic lawmakers in the state to draw new congressional maps that give the party a shot for a clean sweep in the 2028 elections. Republican lawmakers who sued over the matter say the ballot question wording was misleading and unconstitutional. Tanya J. Powers, Fox News.
10: They are on storm watch in Hawaii. Hurricane Lowell is forecast to take a sharp turn north and potentially hit the islands by Labor Day, which could cause damage, maybe flooding. In the catastrophic floods in Nepal and Tibet, two people have been found alive in tunnels submerged by mud, and they say more survivors are there.
0: The rescue came 9 days after the August 26th flooding, likely caused by a glacier collapse that devastated towns and valleys in Nepal. About 900 workers are missing from 12 hydropower projects in Nepal, with roughly 500 believed to be trapped in tunnels.
10: That's Fox's Marianne Rafferty. That disaster has left more than 1,300 people dead. I'm Dave Anthony. This is Fox News.
4: Here's a look at local news. Urbana's mayor delivered her State of the City address this week, outlining priorities for infrastructure, public safety, and economic development. The announcement comes as the city continues major projects, including new transit partnerships and downtown improvements. The address was expected to highlight fiscal conditions as well as upcoming capital plans. Illinois Department of Public Health responding to an outbreak of measles in Douglas County. 4 cases identified in that county. IDPH working with local health departments to identify residents who were exposed to patients during their infectious period. Health officials also offering vaccinations to those who are at high risk. City of Mattoon is placing a delay on data center projects. City Council unanimously approved a one-year moratorium on large-scale data centers. The delay will automatically renew after 1 year if the council takes no action. You're locally up to date from the Stevie J Broadcasting Newsroom. I'm Jim Miller.
3: Yep, ESPN 93.5, 8:06. And Greg, you accurately described what it would be like at the game. We had extra bottles of water because we needed it. We totally needed that.
15: Good thinking.
3: Then for looking ahead to Duke, I know it's a bit of way. It's not going to be this kind of heat index, I hope.
15: I don't know. When is that?
3: Saturday. Saturday afternoon, 2:30.
15: 10 days from now?
3: Yep. Kind of far away.
15: Yeah, I think more comfortable. Daytime, nighttime game? Do we know?
3: It's a 2:30.
15: I would anticipate maybe at this point right now, maybe somewhere in the 80-degree range.
3: Ooh,
15: the,
3: 80.
15: And much less humidity in the air and a little more breeze.
3: Okay.
15: And,
3: that's fantastic.
2: You know, yeah.
15: So as good as it gets for early season football.
3: And you said hot again next Wednesday, and then a cool on Thursday, Friday.
15: Yeah, Tuesday, Wednesday, Thursday, 90. The hottest day would be midwet next week around 95, and then we'll kind of collapse things, get a little more jet stream action going, move into weather systems, et cetera, so forth and so on. So this too shall pass, and we'll get just a short respite around here on this current wave of heat and humidity.
3: That'd
15: here over
3: nice.
15: The next 48 hours
3: we
15: or so.
3: We will take it, Mr. Weatherman. Meteorologist Greg Solier brought to you this morning by Hometown Grounds. I talked to Sam down there just the other day. He served Mad Goat Coffee, kids play area. They've been busy in downtown Tuscola. Hometown Grounds. Also by Sweet Petunia, Antiques, Collectibles, and so much more. They're in the Outlet Mall while you're down in Tuscola. Mm-hmm. Meteorologist Greg Solier again with a really hot one today.
15: That's right. As the extreme heat warnings continue on, advisories up to the north to the Wisconsin line, and you run into a couple of showers and thunderstorms and big ones rocking their way out of southern Wisconsin into Michigan and turning northeast into Ohio, kind of on the northern and eastern flank of that hot ridge, the Ring of Fire, ridge riding storms, however you want to label them. And then the advisories extend as far west and warnings as Kansas and then south all the way down into Dixie, as you would expect, and to northward again into the southern Great Lakes region. Tropics a little busier. Remnants of Eduardo generating some shower activity in the central Texas Gulf Coast, getting a little active, but nothing major, nothing main name that is. Out in the Pacific, we'll have Marie, and following that, probably an NNO name storm through the next 7 to 10 days. And a couple of those may actually work their way in remnant form into the southwest. That usually means flash flood potential. So that is really the highlight going there, not to mention the heat around here. Use care and caution. Out the door this morning, already a warm, humid, muggy, clammy morning out there with temperatures. Temperature readings climbing quickly as we speak. We've got a reading of 79 out world in Savoy, 78 at Rantoul, 95 later on today, feeling like 105 to 110 on the heat index. So again, use care and caution on those advisories in the mornings till 7 o'clock this evening. Sunshine down to 73 for tonight, and then maybe an isolated or stray shower thunderstorm well after midnight, maybe first thing tomorrow morning. Then partly sunny, turning a little less humid as the day wears on. It'll be a process. Wind will come around light north-northeast and a high at 92. Better feel Sunday, Monday more so.
1: Both of those days, warm, less humid weather with highs mid to upper 80s Sunday and Monday, back up around 90, maybe a quick thunderstorm, maybe in spots Tuesday and again Thursday, and then the middle part of next week, 90 to 95 for highs. Finally, another cold front late next week, and by Friday, high temperatures next week into the lower 80s. So relief on the way. For Stephen J. Broadcasting, I'm meteorologist Greg Solier.
3: All right, buddy, have a wonderful weekend. We talk on Tuesday, sir. Thank you so much. Meteorologist Greg Solier, good man. All right, 810.
2: A few texts in, of course, Ashley, because you want to get $1,000 worth with $500 off, right? Yeah. So we have that offer for Stever winner. And coming into the weekend, doing some shopping at Ashley, 602 West Anthony Drive, we had a Brian comment that Townie threw traffic on Windsor. Was ridiculous.
3: Oh, yeah, don't go through traffic. Right. Yeah, if you're not going football, stay away from Windsor.
2: Right.
3: I mean, that's kind of, you're going to have to go Curtis.
2: And you know, how many people don't realize what's going on? And then, wow.
3: Well, if you're just trying to get to Urbana, Curtis, right? Curtis Road.
2: Absolutely.
3: Oh, boy. No, you don't through traffic during football. But again, I mentioned that going on to Windsor Neal, that's kind of where we were backed up. It wasn't bad. It was 10 minutes. I'm wondering if the police should control that light with a person. And maybe that flow would be a little bit better. But once you got past the choke point, which was before the I Hotel, then it was just clean and green.
2: Mm-hmm.
3: It was easy. I mean, it was a minute and a half when I was parked.
2: Right.
3: So you just have to get up there. And then but what they were doing, they spent 20 seconds per car last year.
2: I know.
3: And that was a mess.
2: But they're squinting and looking at numbers. Now it's color-coded.
3: Yeah. No, it's real simple once you get past the point of you're good. Then you go right in within a minute. You could be half a mile away and it'll be a minute.
2: Mm-hmm.
3: You're just straight on through. And they've got, I think the roads, I thought it was good. It was a little concerning at Windsor, and then the first, I had to know what we had. Now that I understand it, it's fine.
2: Mm-hmm.
3: But the I Hotel usually parks cars. I know that was an issue for them because the people weren't really going there to park because they couldn't get that far.
2: Right.
3: And the people, there was a parking lot, gosh, had to be quartered.

0: but of course was visiting with half a dozen people.
1: Yeah, right.
0: There were people with mobility issues that you're being dropped off right there at 4th and Peabody at the Art Building and Art Museum area.
1: I saw buses right between the Assembly Hall and Memorial.
0: Uh-huh.
1: So, I mean, I saw that. There must have been an access point for that, too, from somewhere else.
0: I think so. And MTV has it all on their website. It's called Transport.
1: Yep.
0: And 280. So it's pretty cool. It's only $2. And you're dropped off right there. And then you're walking by the...
1: You spend $2 cash.
0: Right. Okay. You're walking by the Smith Center on the east side then, which was where my seats were. So I didn't experience any of the tailgating this time, which is a first for me. But I figured with it being so hot...
1: It wasn't as normal as I think. There were people, certainly. But I think if the weather cooperates, we have a 2:30. It's a Saturday. I think the Thursday definitely kept people away and sent people home early. Because, again, if you're working or you have school or something, then you get half the game in. But I was surprised the first half took darn near 2 hours. And normally it's an hour and a half.
0: I see.
1: So...
0: And was that TV break stuff?
1: I think it was injuries, TV break.
0: Ah.
1: I reviewed the one tip pass. I think it takes way too long. We had a Jumbotron that showed you the guy tipped the ball, and they went to the little screen.
0: I know.
1: What sense does that make?
0: I mean, just like all the fans. Hello, this is a big shot. You got to review that play.
1: Yeah. We all saw it.
0: I know.
1: The ball was tipped. Okay. We know.
0: Yes, we knew that 3 minutes ago. Hello.
1: Yeah.
0: But I saw some of my Unity Rocket friends and was saying go Rockets and high-fiving. They were hanging out over by the Dick Butkus Smith Center and were able to have an experience kind of behind the scenes. You know, Dane Eisenminger is what? Fourth string on the quarterback?
1: He's in the room.
0: Exactly.
1: He's in the quarterback
0: room. So 42-23 was the final with Illinois over UAB yesterday. And the first half tackling and defense, that was definitely a subject that came up. But I feel like Brett Bielema did address that, right?
1: Yeah, he was talking after the game.
2: Got a lot of good players in the second half to get him some rotation. Got a lot of guys played on special teams, 9 new starters, correct, that had never started for us. I think over 30 guys that had never played for us got some reps out there. So Chow hit the ball extremely well in the kicks. So really, really couldn't be happier. I had a lot of other people just besides players. Got a lot of new coaches, a lot of new staff to get out of this one with a W and get ready to play Duke now. Defending ACC champs on a Saturday afternoon here in Geese Memorial, I think is going to be pretty awesome.
1: Well, it will be awesome. We're all excited about it, but again, think about that. 50 new players, 50. And then 9 new starters, there's only 22. So almost half of your guys are brand new.
0: Yeah.
1: Bob, meet Tim. Tim, meet Bob. I mean, right. this is not that easy. And then you've got half your staff, half. I've been cycled in. So you got new guys, new coaches.
0: Mm-hmm.
1: So this is as little I've known about my team, maybe ever. And so I would say now I'm thinking, okay, that's good. We won. There's some things, but they know that.
0: Right.
1: So we'll see if we can get better. I think the defense improved a lot in the second half.
0: And I think it was 13 for 17, 211 total yards and 4 touchdowns, 3 in the air and 1.
1: Yeah.
0: Rushing.
1: Yeah,
0: looked pretty good.
1: Ben Hauser looked like Fernando Mendoza when he ran to the end zone. He's quick.
0: Mm-hmm.
1: And his release is super quick. He's got an NFL release.
0: And right before halftime with that Hail Mary catch from Ty Robinson, that was really fun.
1: Well, here it is again on the Big Ten if you missed this. Okay. This is right before halftime, and it's pretty remarkable.
0: And the Jumbotron just flashing.
3: This game is coming to its conclusion. With a heave coming here for Caden Hauser. He's given everybody time to run way downfield. And he's got the arm. This is in the end zone. And it is juggled. And it's caught! It's caught! It's caught!
1: I couldn't see it from where I was exactly what happened until I saw the replay when I got home. Because I taped it. So stuff like that. And it was because the only way I knew is that there were some truly joyous people on that other end. And they saw it. And I'll be darned if the UAB guy had it kind of in his hands, you kind of just throw that to the ground. Don't even worry about intercepting it.
0: Mm-hmm.
1: Knock it down. And it just bottled around. Our guy got it. And those things just don't happen very often. So anyway, that was pretty cool. And it really, really helped us because at that moment, we were only ahead 14-13.
0: Yeah.
1: Well, congratulations to Busey Bank, which has been named to American Banker's 2026 list of top performing banks with $10 billion to $50 billion in assets. Last I checked, I thought Busey was in the 20-ish, $25 billion area. Busey also wanted to be

0: 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Nationally, American Banker magazine has also named Busey a best bank to work for since 2016, while Pensions and Investments has recognized it as a best place to work in money management since 2018. 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
1: Cubs over Milwaukee 2-1 yesterday. PCA with his 39th homer. They've got Miami over on US 105.9 with a 6-10 start. Dodgers ended up preventing a sweep, which is odd to say, from the St. Louis Cardinals. That final was 3-2. Now, the Cardinals have Colorado, and you'll hear the action here on ESPN 93.5. Well, Cardinals have a better time with the Rockies, right?
0: Well, they should. But again, you see, Cardinals got to win 10 in a row. It's over. I mean, that's it.
1: I believe we've got Central Mohammed Seymour, and we also have Bloomington Central Catholic and Unity's Rocket.
0: Yeah, I think it's in Bloomington.
1: Some high school football tonight. You can chime in about that, too, at 217-359-2255.
0: All right. Yeah, so we will be happy to take any texts, any observations from the new scoreboard or the game at all, 217-359-2255. As the Illini go 1-0, exactly where we wanted to be. And now we have a week, 10 days now. Mm-hmm. Maybe they get kids get a day off. I don't know. Mm-hmm. Check your weather, ESPN 93.5 again. Hot today. Here's our meteorologist, Greg Solier at 819.
2: Hello everyone, let's check weather for East Central Illinois. Champaign, Urbana, Saturday. The heat wave continues on. A little relief expected over the weekend into early next week. We'll wrap it right back up again mid-next week and just scant rainfall chances going forward here over the next several days. Pay heed to the ongoing extreme heat warning in effect through early this evening. Sunshine, hot, humid weather up around 95. Feeling like about 105 to 110 later on this afternoon and evening time. Light southwest wind. Maybe a stray shower thunderstorm after midnight tonight. Down to 73 tomorrow. Hot, turning a bit less humid as the day wears on tomorrow. Partly sunny, a slim chance for a shower thunderstorm in the early to mid-morning. The high at 92 and a light north-northwesterly wind. Fair, not as muggy tomorrow night. Lows down to 69. Sunshine, warm, less humid for the day on Sunday. Highs at around 87. Labor Day Monday, sunshine at 86. Maybe a stray shower thunderstorm Tuesday. Nothing Wednesday. Back in Thursday, here comes the heat and humidity at 90 to 95 degrees. Finally, cooler, drier air settling in for late next week. For CBD Broadcasting, I'm meteorologist Greg Solier.
3: I'm Susan Lee, and this is the Fox Business Report.
4: Employers were back to hiring in August. There were 162,000 new jobs created last month, more than triple expectations. The unemployment rate held at 4.1%. New jobs were created in manufacturing, construction, education, and government. July employment was initially reported as a decline. It's been revised to creation of 21,000 jobs. Administration officials say there was a glitch in July. Winter storms in some states pushed the end of the school year later, and summer layoffs didn't happen until July. Revisions to both July and June reveal 55,000 more jobs created than previously reported. Volkswagen's supervisory board has approved CEO Oliver Blum's restructuring package that includes an additional 50,000 job cuts. That's your Fox Business Report. I'm Jenny Coselda. Invested in you.
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0: You caught up with Ellen Hook at Ashley. 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You just enter on the Fisher National Bank text line, and we'll know you're interested in taking advantage of this deal. You have to get in there the next 7 days.
1: Yes.
0: So, yeah, heck of a deal here. $500.
1: 217-359-2255. Yes, $500 off. Not to mention the savings you already are getting store-wide as they enjoy the Labor Day sale. 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
0: You caught up with Ellen earlier this week.
1: Mm-hmm.
11: We've got a lot of celebrations in September. It's the kickoff. September 1st, I've got a hubby's birthday, my birthday, and my mom's birthday. So all the furniture peeps. But the biggest celebration we have this year is September 4th. My parents, the fourth generation of our family business at Brugge & Co., which is your local Ashley store, they are celebrating 50 years being married, which is also their 50 years in the furniture business. So I'm so proud of them and just love them, love their milestone, and I hope that we can continue to celebrate.
1: So they met in the furniture industry, or?
11: Well, they grew, they were high school sweethearts.
1: Oh.
11: And my mom became an interior designer. So my dad, having grown up in the furniture business, was pursuing his certificate of mortuary science. They also, my family also had funeral homes. So back in the day, that was a thing. If you had funeral homes and furniture stores, they kind of went hand in hand. And so they, right out of college, just got right into the furniture business and grew it from there.
1: Well, congratulations on the 50th anniversary for Mr. and Mrs. Brugge. What's their first names?
11: Mike and Sheila.
0: Nice. Very nice. I'd much rather be in furniture than mortuary.
1: You could go to the visitation and see your friend over here.
0: I
1: and
0: don't
1: then,
0: know,
1: would
0: man.
1: You like this nice chair?
0: Yeah,
1: and
0: I don't
1: this
0: know,
1: desk
0: man.
1: Set
0: yeah,
1: and this
0: I
1: dining
0: room. I sat on an airplane once with a guy, and he just had his hands folded together and didn't budge.
1: Uh-huh.
0: Didn't budge for 2 hours. I said, what do you do? He said, I'm a mortician. Oh. Interesting. Okay, may I get out, please? I need to get out of the seat. Okay, 25. A lot about Illinois' win, 42-23.
1: Yes.
0: I wish they hadn't scored the last one. It looked a little better, but it's okay.
1: I guess non-conference wins 10 in a row now.
0: Yeah, so. Brett's won all six of his openers.
1: Yes.
0: Usually you schedule teams you can beat. That's usually good.
1: Except in the case of Massachusetts over Rutgers, 37-21.
0: Well, Massachusetts was a 30-point underdog.
1: Right.
0: UAB was only 27.5. I thought they were very competitive, played quite well, or we played poorly. I don't know which, but I just know that if you have all these new people, it is going to take a second. So we got the win. Now we got a pretty good challenge with Duke. And then the Southern Illinois will come in with a massive chip on their shoulder thinking this would be the win of our century.
1: Of course, speaking of Duke and that game, that's the Hall of Fame game. So Brandon Lloyd will be in town. And we're excited to welcome him to Pia's on Thursday. September 10th. So after three, make sure you're there because Bonnie Blair will be out of the gate. Of course, five times she won the gold as a speed skater, and she's in town for a Crime Stoppers fundraiser. So we welcome her at 3 o'clock, and Brandon Lloyd will be in town. Of course, he played football from 99 to 02. Brandon Lloyd is popular guy. When I mention him, people are wanting to come, and you can bring stuff and see
0: if we can do some signing.
1: I know I have my cornflakes box for Bonnie to sign.
0: Perfect. Still got it.
1: Exactly.
0: Don't eat the cornflakes.
1: Champagne's favorite speeder.
0: No cornflakes in there. It's open. You ate the cornflakes.
1: No. It's unopened.
0: Okay, then.
1: And I know where it's at.
0: You get her to sign it. You can even eat the flakes if you want. You can sell that on eBay,
1: okay.
0: Man. Yeah.
1: I think, what, late 80s or something? So join us at PS 1609 West Springfield Avenue as we do that on the 10th.
0: All right. We're going to break for the news. Be back. Another segment to go. You always can text in on anything we say or observations on the first football game, first Thursday night game. We'll be right back. 828.
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0: All right. Be right back. 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
18: News. I'm Therese Crowley. Judge William Sullivan holds an inquiry this morning in the Lindsay Clancy murder trial, trying to preserve the jury after their note that one person is refusing to listen to the law on reasonable doubt, and defense lawyer Kevin Reddington's motion.
19: My motion is to remove this juror that refuses to listen to your instruction on reasonable doubt.
18: But Judge Sullivan refused. Now Reddington wants no more sidebars, everything in open court, going into day seven deliberating whether Clancy had control when she killed her three children. The economy added more jobs than expected in August.
19: The expectation was 56. We came in at 162,000. The unemployment rate did stay the same, 4.1%.
18: Fox Business Cheryl Cassoni, an L.A. podcaster being arraigned on charges of threatening to kill the president on Instagram and harassing and cyber-stalking Trump's personal lawyer and family on TikTok. 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
20: Do you envision being friends with the people that you close houses with? 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
22: Here's a look at local news. Illinois Department of Public Health responding to an outbreak of measles in Douglas County. Four cases identified in that county. IDPH working with local health departments to identify residents who were exposed to patients during their infectious period. Health officials also offering vaccinations to those who are at high risk. City of Mattoon is placing a delay on data center projects. City Council unanimously approved a one-year moratorium on large-scale data centers. A delay will automatically renew after 1 year if the council takes no action. Urbana's mayor delivered her State of the City address this week outlining priorities for infrastructure, public safety, and economic development. The announcement comes as the city continues major projects, including new transit partnerships and downtown improvements. The address was expected to highlight fiscal conditions as well as upcoming capital plans. You're locally up to date from the Stevie J Broadcasting Newsroom. I'm Jim Miller.
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24: Hey, Cards fan, Cardinals broadcaster Benji Molina here. 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A legend, a leader, a Hall of Famer, and my brother. 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
4: Logan, everyone, let's check weather for East Central Illinois. 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Heat wave weather conditions on for the day today. Winding down temporarily tomorrow and into Sunday. Comfortable holiday on Monday. More heat and humidity back in here for Tuesday to Thursday next week. A little more steadfast relief late next week on Friday. But in the meantime, this Friday includes sunshine, heat and humidity, ongoing extreme heat warning. Highs up around 95, feeling like 105 to 110 this afternoon. Light southwest wind. Warm and muggy tonight. Maybe a stray shower, thunderstorm all after midnight tonight and towards tomorrow morning. Low down to 73 for tonight, up to 92 tomorrow. Humidity comes down just a wee bit in the afternoon under partly sunny sky and a light north wind. Not as warm and humid tomorrow night. Lows upper 60s. Warmth and less humidity for the day on Sunday. Sunshine at 87. A comfortable Labor Day Monday at 86. Back into heat and humidity at 90 to 95 Tuesday, Wednesday, Thursday. Maybe a stray shower, thunderstorm Tuesday and Thursday. Cooler, drier settles in late next week with highs lower 80s. For CBD Broadcasting, I'm your host, Greg Solge.
2: There's the Farmer City Raceway and Lance Speaker. Lance, how are you, my friend?
5: Hey, how's it going this morning?
2: Well, it's going fine. You got one more show tonight, right?
5: Yep, this is our last raw tonight. The Big Mars race tonight. The Chuck Wagon 40.
1: Nice. Explain what all that means, Lance, to someone who's not into Farmer City Raceway. It is such a fun experience.
5: Yes, the Mars series, it's been running for several years now. They're the ones that put together a big group of cars. They throughout the season, they travel around to several different tracks, both with the modifieds and the late models. And this week, they come to Farmer City. It's a good series that brings more of the local racers, more so than the travelers. But, of course, there's travelers that follow it, too. So I heard we've got Brandon Shepherd coming tonight. Of course, we'll have Fager. Unzinger won last night at LaSalle, so I mean it's tonight. It was LaSalle last night, Farmer City tonight, and then Fairbury tomorrow. So it should be a good time.
1: And what's the Chuck Wagon side of this mean?
5: Well, that is our resident food truck that stays with us throughout the season.
1: I thought
5: and
1: so.
5: He travels. He travels all over to other races and fairs and festivals. He's getting ready to go down to Murfreesboro to Apple Fest, but. He sponsors this race and kind of has a little bit of fun with it, invites a lot of his friends, he's got some fireworks specials for the crowd tonight, he's got a pretty cool golf cart that he's going to parade the field with, and I believe the winner's going to get a ribeye sandwich. So.
1: Nice.
2: There you go.
1: I love that.
2: All right, what time do I need to get there? How much to get in all that, Lance?
5: The gate's going to open at 4. I think the pit gates for the haulers coming in are opening at noon. Pit passes are 40. The general admission gates will open at 4 o'clock. Those are $30. The fence spots, of course, the ever-popular fence spots, are not sold out yet. Those are $40 as well.
1: Okay.
2: Well, hope it goes well, my friend. Always a pleasure, and I always love talking to you about it during your season. You did it. Completed another one, Lance Speaker. Good work, sir.
1: Good job.
5: Thank you. Thanks for having me.
2: You betcha. All right. Lance Speaker, Farmer City Raceway.
1: Friday Night Lights.
2: Tonight. ESPN 93.5 at 8:40.
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2: All right, 844, Illinois beats UAB 42-23. Brett Bielema, Hail Mary right before halftime.
4: We practice a lot. That's the first one I've been a part of. Mike New just grabbed me, and Mike's been a head coach for a long time, coaching the NFL, and he said that was his first ever that he connected on as a coach. And I don't think I've had a couple hit against me. It was very traumatic. I actually showed those guys I had a point in my career in 2010 or 11 where we had two back-to-back Hail Marys hit us at the end of the game against Ohio State and Michigan State that cost us. Those were the only two losses we had the whole year. Probably kept us out of a national championship game. So it's something that I've always kind of practiced and put a lot into. We played a little gamesmanship with them there at the end. We were going to throw a quick out, trying to get about another 5 to 6 yards and try to make either a long field goal or just get Caton another 5 yards to throw in the end zone. But I thought he had a 50-yard arm. You know, every team we play, we know how far their quarterback. We've gone back and watched high school film to see how far a kid can throw it if there isn't college film. But you kind of designate your defenses off of what you believe a quarterback can throw. And obviously, I think he surprised some people there.
2: Well, he had 60 yards on the throw. So he's not a 50-yard arm. He's at least a 60.
5: Yeah.
2: That was a beautiful ball.
5: Yeah.
2: Hail Mary, it worked.
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8: 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The heat wave continues on. A little relief expected over the weekend and early next week. We'll ramp it right back up again mid-next week and just scant rainfall chances going forward here over the next several days. Pay heed to the ongoing extreme heat warning in effect through early this evening. Sunshine, hot, humid weather up around 95. Feeling like about 105 to 110 later on this afternoon and evening time. Light southwest wind. Maybe a stray shower thunderstorm after midnight tonight. Down to 73 tomorrow. Hot, turning a bit less humid as the day wears on tomorrow. Partly sunny, a slim chance for a shower thunderstorm in the early to mid-morning. The high at 92 and a light north-northwesterly wind. Fair, not as muggy tomorrow night. Lows down to 69. Sunshine, warm, less humid for the day on Sunday. Highs at around 87. Labor Day Monday, sunshine at 86. Maybe a stray shower thunderstorm Tuesday. Nothing Wednesday. Back in Thursday. Here comes the heat and humidity at 90 to 95 degrees. Finally, cooler, drier air settling in for late next week. For CTV Broadcasting, I'm your meteorologist, Greg Soul.
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2: Okay, we've recapped pretty much everything. No fears. I don't think we can give up on the Illinois defense. It's too early with all the new players, all the new coaches. We'll just see how we do. We won the football game. We're 1-0. On we go to the next one. And we got 10 days to prepare, which is really good news for Duke, who's a good football team. We beat them handily last year, but you remember they turned the ball over 5 times. So I wouldn't count on that again. So we'll see. It ought to be a good game, but they won the ACC. So they're a good football program coming in here. We just want to beat Duke and then get ready for Southern. And then we get to open the Big Ten at Columbus. Right. But if Columbus, if Ohio State is undefeated by that point, you never know. If Ohio State loses a game at Texas, which they'll have to play a week from this weekend, then because the pressure in Columbus. Ohio State plays Texas, Oregon. They play at Indiana. They play at USC. And they play Michigan. Those are all possible losses. It's a gauntlet for the Ohio State Buckeyes in a town that doesn't accept more than 2 losses. Otherwise, you got to get a new coach. It's unbelievable. All right. Well,
3: Labor Day holiday weekend.
2: Yep, we're not here Monday. Off. Yep, we're right. off. And Jay Layman's show will be Tuesday.
3: That's right.
2: So we're just taking the day off as a Labor Day. Mm-hmm. Nobody's working here, so we're just taking a break. So we'll be back Tuesday, though.
3: Enjoy your Labor Day holiday weekend.
2: And next year, you hear me whining about I don't know what day it is because it's Tuesday.
3: Next week.
2: Yeah. Mm-hmm. I give you the proper date and day because I got a screen in front of me that reminds me.
3: Yes.
2: Oh, yeah. It's Friday.
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2: Thanks, Diane.
3: Enjoy the weekend.
2: That's Diane Ducey. I'm Stevie J. Meet you Tuesday after Labor Day. 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
30: 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Mike Golic Jr., Mike Golic Sr. with you guys. 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It should be a fun day for the most part coming up. Jerome Bettis is going to stop by. Pro Football Hall of Famer, Notre Dame dad, ahead of a weekend in college football full of awesome games that we want to talk about. I am sitting here right now doing the show for those of you watching on ESPN Plus, live from West Virginia Stadium, as I'll be on the call for West Virginia hosting Coastal Carolina tomorrow for TNT. And we had Rutgers lose a game to UMass last night. We had Deion Sanders, Colorado, win in improbable fashion at the end of a rematch from last year against Georgia Tech. And instead, we got to talk about lawyers this morning, Dad. This is where this sport has arrived right now. I thought once we kicked off the ball, once we put toe to leather, we'd be all talking games. And then we got lawyers making gumbo jokes. We got lawsuits dropped in the middle of other lawsuits. I mean, this has become one of the most ridiculous scenarios in a sport full of ridiculous scenarios. Yeah, it is. It has gotten even more ridiculous than normal. And it all could have been avoided, as we'll get into. But that doesn't take away, and we'll get to the games. That Colorado Georgia Tech game was great in the beginning, and as you put, as we talked before the show, a little slow, and then boy, oh boy, what an ending! What a way to kick off. Well, I know it kicked off last week, but man,
0: The first Thursday night game was a real banger.
30: I mean, the story of last night has been and will forever be UMass going out and annihilating Rutgers, not beating them pretty bad. UMass, who, again, Chris Vanini points this out on Twitter, was a 29.5 point underdog and won that game last night, putting up over 30 points on Rutgers, who had the saddest fireworks show in the world after the game. And we don't get to talk about that right now because we got to head to court. So no matter where you are, you can always listen to the Golics here on the ESPN app or SiriusXM channel 80. Let's get to the opening drive.
29: No waiting around. No burying the headline.
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29: With the Golics.
30: Seriously, UMass with a 29.5 point dog and won by 16. What a world.
0: That's boy, Greg Schiano. Wow.
30: Yeah.
0: Whoa. Oh,
30: hot seat might be putting it lightly. Ooh. Hot seat in a courtroom in Louisiana. It's always hot there. Humidity. Judge William Jordan granted a preliminary injunction in a lawsuit yesterday brought by 42 athletes, including football players, most notably Daquan Wright, Xavier Harris, seeking a fifth year of eligibility. The order now prohibits the NCAA and SEC from punishing any school that puts named athletes on the field. So, we were saying, leading up to yesterday, this seemed to be the ruling that we thought would decide the future for these players going forward. And then in the middle of that, with SEC Commissioner Greg Sankey rolling in to be a part of the testimony for the SEC, for the NCAA, it gets announced that the SEC is now filing a lawsuit in federal court trying to say that this is all a violation of their First Amendment rights to essentially enforce the rules that they've created as the conference for their members. So, Dad, I ask you, are we any closer to knowing if this weekend, when LSU plays a real football game tomorrow against Clemson, whether or not these players will be actually lining up and playing?
0: I think we are, and I think it's because the lawsuit that the SEC filed, and they filed that one in Alabama, and it's a federal case. So that would supersede the Baton Rouge case. So I think essentially what it's done, and we'll have Dan Murphy on a little later to really kind of explain this. This is really amateur lawyer stuff that we're doing right now. But I think what's going to go on here is it's going to be in LSU's plate now. The SEC is going to sue them in federal court, which, again, would supersede the Baton Rouge decision. So if the ruling comes down today and it's for the SEC, then it's basically over, right? At least this part of it, the players, or in this case, the one player. Daquan Wright's the only one that's going to play. Xavier Harris says he's not ready to play. So it's really one player.
30: I respect that, by the way. Yeah. Coach, listen, I don't got it for this first one.
0: I ain't ready to go. I'm going to go the Aaron Donald way here.
30: I'll see you in conference play, all right? You guys can handle Clemson.
0: So if that ruling comes out today for the SEC, then I believe LSU is going to be like, well, we can't play Daquan Wright. I mean, we'll get punished. The federal court said so. The issue to me is if the Alabama court doesn't rule today and it's hanging there until, say, next week, does LSU play a potential ineligible player if the ruling is next week for the SEC? At least that's my look at it. It feels like the SEC is putting the pressure on LSU. Hey, you decide. Ruling may come down today. Ruling may come down next week. But how would you like it to come down next week when you played that player and then we had the ability to do all the discipline that we want to do? And LSU is going to have to ask themselves, is it worth it? And, of course, the answer is absolutely no. Taking nothing away from Daquan Wright. I mean, but he is not going to be the difference in this game. By the way, they have a first-team preseason All-American tight end on the roster in LSU. Not to say that Wright couldn't be a nice piece for this team, but if I'm reading this correctly, it will not be worth it to LSU to potentially be juggling the possibility of being disciplined by the SEC for playing one player.
30: Pete Thamel, ESPN College Football Insider, and Dan Murphy, ESPN reporter, who will join us in hour number two of the show, doing their best to explain what this decision's biggest takeaways are yesterday.
4: An injunction was ruled in favor of more than 40 players today in a state eligibility case. It includes, obviously, high-profile LSU players and transfers from Ole Miss, Daquan Wright and Xavier Harris. Judge William Jordan ruled they're going to be eligible today. Dan, walk us through the ruling and what it means.
5: Well, I think the biggest takeaway is, as we just heard from Daquan Wright himself on the steps, he expects to be on the field Saturday night when LSU opens its season against Clemson. Harris said he thinks he might take a week or two before he's ready to play as well. But, you know, the judge had a lot to say today. Everybody had a lot to say during what lasted 8 or 9 hours in a courtroom here today. But I think essentially he told the SEC that they could not make up their own rules, or they could not enforce pro player bans based on what he has previously restricted both the NCAA and the SEC from doing because of the situation that we find ourselves in with these eligibility laws.
30: So it's the Golics here on ESPN Radio, Mike Golic Jr. and Mike Golic Sr. Basically, if you're sitting around and you're going to be talking with your friends at the bar later, you're going to be ready for a college football weekend, and they're like, hey, what's going on? Basically, right now it's legal for these players to play because a court in LSU decided that was the case, or a court in Louisiana, I should say. And just to give you an idea of how caked in Louisiana this entire process is right now, I present to you the attorney representing the players, Tony Clayton, who couldn't resist the sweet siren song, the call to action to go and try and work in some local flavor into his response to everything after this court ruling. Take a listen to this.
6: I think the ruling stands for the premise that it's about student athletes. It's not about Coach Kiffin. It's not about LSU. It's about treating these kids fairly. It's about the fair application. You're going to apply the rules, apply them fairly to everyone. So today, justice was served, and justice was served to the SEC. It was served like a cold cup of gumbo, and that judge forced them to eat it. And so the SEC, if you ask me, and the NCAA, really hadn't shown any respect for these court's rulings. And today, I think this court, this judge made it clear to them. So those young student athletes can go on with their lives because they did nothing wrong. And so we'll wait for the next chapter. If they continue to pick on these children, we will continue to be here to fight for them, to make sure that the rules are applied fairly. That's all we ask for.
30: So, all right. I just, well, there's many things in this. The cold bowl of gumbo.
0: Yeah. Well played.
30: No, it's not well played. It's not well played at all. It's ridiculous.
0: What?
30: He had, the ultimate bit of just playing to what he thinks this audience wants to hear. No one who's actually from Louisiana who's in favor of this ruling is going to go, oh, yeah, this dude's for us because he sold us with a cold plate of gumbo. That's insane.
0: Oh, I actually like the line. Okay,
30: he had that written on Tuesday.
0: Oh, that he did.
30: I'm ready to go. There's no doubt in my mind.
0: He was getting that in there. So two things. First, again, because I'm not a lawyer, I have...
30: I mean, talk about the elephant in the room here right now.
0: Yeah, you got people walking in and out of your room.
30: It is an active construction site here in West Virginia. For those of you watching on ESPN Plus, we got guys coming to grabbing wires here. It's fantastic. Hey. For you listening in the audience, it's going to be a moving target we're trying to hit all day. I got the sun potentially coming directly into my face as we go along through this broadcast. So it is going to be a hot bowl of gumbo in this booth before it's all set.
0: Every Friday will be an adventure on where you are in the country and what your makeshift booth
30: on the Golics
0: is going to look like. So first off, let me add to what I said earlier about the ruling and what I don't know because I'm not a lawyer. If the ruling goes in next week in the Alabama and the federal court for the SEC.
30: Do we have a date on that, by the way?
0: No,
30: I have not seen that, and that's the one thing that's ambiguous in this situation.
0: Obviously, there's a huge difference if it's today before the game or next week after the game. Now, what I don't know, again, because I'm an amateur lawyer, is if they make the ruling next week, is it retroactive then? Can they get LSU for playing that player days before? That I don't know. That I definitely need somebody smarter to answer that. So I don't know if LSU would get one freebie if it went against them next week. I do not know. What I'll say is, Mike, this could have all been avoided. So here's, again, this has to do with the 2022 class. That's it. And here's what the 22 class was looking at. In 2021, the NCAA said because of COVID, all players get an extra year, right? In 2023, that's where the first class starts of the new 5-for-5 rule. So everybody in the 22 class.

0: 2022 class have their fifth year. Don't not let them do it because you're worried about the freshmen that are coming in who have 5 years. That, to me, is where the NCAA blew this one. They should have included the 22 class.
1: They did, and we've established for a while around here that was wrong. They were at fault, as is usually the case. And I understand the issue I took with Mr. Cold Bowl Gumbo is we also do this thing where when it is convenient, these players are adults, and when it is convenient, these players are children in that case. Children who can't be protected, which I think is ridiculous.
0: You know what else is the term that comes up when they're talking for
1: student
0: the players?
1: Athlete.
0: Student athletes. That's the biggest crock now.
1: Oh, yeah.
0: To even throw that in there, I would hope you would think, because you didn't like the cold gumbo line, that the student athlete line is actually worse than the cold gumbo line.
1: Well, the student athlete line, again, for years, is a term that was used to further the goal of keeping this amateur athletics when we knew it was anything but. The fact that we are in the middle of a case that is about the lost earning potential, damages for players who aren't allowed to come back in an era where now you're worth something at this level, that we're talking about student in place of that at all, is patently absurd and an affront to anybody with a working brain. So that part I have a big issue with. But overall, listen, you are right that the NCAA was at fault in this. But what this has now become, because I'm with you, we think it is about one class of players. But what's gotten the NCAA all the powers that be in college in trouble in the past? It's inconsistent enforcement of rules. You do things one way sometimes, you do things the other way the other times. And when you do that, it creates openings for someone to sue and say, well, that person got to play, so why can't I? And in this case, when players are winning left and right, now we've got the line, because there are going to be guys that come back who didn't sign pro contracts, who that's a little bit easier of a gray area
0: right.
1: to work with
0: right.
1: because you're
0: right.
1: not crossing that line that's right. existed forever. But for Wright, for Harris, guys who did sign NFL contracts, and in Wright's case, who were in NFL camps really recently, that's a line in the sand that once you blur, I'd imagine is really hard to even out and color back in.
0: And understand, this affects over 100 players, but it really affects just 42, because this is only for the people who were named in the lawsuit.
1: Right.
0: So those that didn't get named in the lawsuit, they have no recourse at this point unless they take it to the courtroom. I guess the bottom line, Mike, to wrap this up is, if in fact the Alabama federal court, if they in fact approve it, are on the SEC side, and that would affect the eligibility of a game that was just played, the Clemson game, this is a no-brainer, right? LSU can't play him. LSU is going to have to stand down from this,
1: well,
0: right?
1: It's not just that. It's, again, for anyone that forgot, the SEC voted on the punishments. It would be a half-season suspension for the head coach, fines that could be in tens of millions of dollars, and pretty much anything else Greg Sankey decides. They have given him a lot of latitude in what this could look like. So, yes, I do think at the end of the day, a lot of the timing of this was designed to create an air of ambiguity around this and to make LSU decide, are you with us or are you not? With the rest of the SEC, and are you really going to ruin everything that we've had for two guys? That's the decision that the SEC wants to make them believe they have. Whether or not that's the case, we'll see. 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Coming up next, we'll talk real football with the Hall of Famer and Jerome Bettis here on the Golics.
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1: Stevie J Broadcasting is looking forward to the party at Pia's, 1609 West Springfield Avenue in Champaign. We'll get you ready for Illini football on Thursday, September 10th, ahead of the game against Duke. Pia's after 3 p.m. with the Stevie J Broadcasting crew on the drive with Curtis Allen and Evan Stone, broadcasting live as special guests join the show. 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
13: Mike Golic Jr., Mike Golic Sr. with you guys here on the Golics. 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It's a brave new world of ways to consume this show. Plenty more still coming up. We got our division previews, the AFC and NFC South coming up today. North Carolina couldn't get through a week, just enjoying on-field headlines, apparently, so that's fun. And we have football coming up this weekend. Big-time matchups. You and I are both going to be out Sunday at Lambeau Field, taking in Notre Dame and Wisconsin starting their season. So many hopes and dreams on the line for this one. But definitely special for our next guest. We had a chance to catch up with the Pro Football Hall of Famer, Jerome Bettis, whose son is getting ready to take the field for the Irish this weekend. Here he is. And here he is. Jerome, good to talk to you today. Being a family show, being a Notre Dame show, there's no better place to start than this. You've had a lot of game weeks to open up the season to get ready for, but what's the opening week anxiety like getting ready to watch your son continue his dream playing in South Bend?
14: It is at an all-time high. I'm telling you, I'm so excited, but I'm so excited for him, right? He has been busting his butt. I mean, ever since he got on campus, he's been a different kid. I mean, the way that he's attacked the off season. I mean, he just totally transformed his body from one semester to the next. It was just like, who is this kid? So to see now him take the next step and get ready to play in the games, I mean, I am so excited for him. I went up, watched the practice, and we saw him. I mean, just so excited for this opportunity. But I'm really excited for the team because they've got a outstanding football team. Coach Freeman has done an incredible job offensively. They're going to be strong, but defensively, that's where I think they're going to separate from most teams in the country. They have got a defense that is going to be formidable. It's going to be tough to score points against that defense. So that's what I'm really excited about, to see this entire team.
15: Yeah, a lot of depth on the defense, no doubt about it. I have to ask, Jerome, I had three kids go to Notre Dame. Your son is at Notre Dame right now. None of my kids ask me for advice in going to Notre Dame. I wonder if your kid loved you a little bit more than mine and asked you advice before going to Notre Dame.
14: Well, I mean, like you, I've got a second. I got a daughter who's a senior at Notre Dame. And really,
15: okay,
14: he didn't really ask me a whole lot. Fortunately for me, his big sister was there. So he leaned on her an awful lot. In the process, I tried to be as quiet as I could be because I knew I was going to stick my foot in my mouth if I said too much. So I gotta let the siblings kind of talk through it, and it actually worked for a change. And initially he was looking at Duke, but Duke's coach left and went to Texas A&M, and because of that, I think that really opened the door for Notre Dame, and so I was so happy that it happened that way.
13: Well, you mentioned going to watch practice. You got to have a comfort level because you and all the former pro athletes kids seem to have all navigated the wide receiver room at Notre Dame with, you know, Plaxico Burress's son in there, Devin Fitzgerald in the room. You've got so many guys. I'm curious, and you know, you can only speak from your perspective, but with all those guys, former players who have played at the highest level, feeling comfortable sending their kids to South Bend who maybe don't have the same legacy as your son does. Why do you think Marcus Freeman and this program have been so appealing to guys who are deciding where their kids are going to go off to college like that?
14: I think one part of it is as a former player, I used to tell my son this statement all the time. I played football, so you don't have to. Right. And that, I think, from a father's perspective, is what all these guys are thinking about. Right. They said, hey, we sacrifice so you don't have to. But if you do, I want you to go someplace where you're going to get a true benefit. Right. So I think as a parent, you understand it's not all about football. It's about more than football. It's about life after football. Now, the players and the kids sometimes don't think that far. But the parents do, and I think because we've all went through that and we understand it, we're on the other side of it, we're retired, we know there is a true benefit from going to a university like Notre Dame. Maybe not necessarily Notre Dame. It could be a USC, a Michigan, a Duke, a Virginia. It could be a school that allows that after football opportunity, and I think that's what these former players understand about their kids, wanting to kind of guide them to one of those schools.
15: well, your son a wide receiver, you a Hall of Fame running back. Looking at the running back position in the NFL, we saw Bijan Robinson and Jahmyr Gibbs get paid after the running back position kind of went through a what-about-us phase. Is the running attack, is the running back kind of back now in the NFL?
14: So, great. The running back actually never left. The problem was you couldn't find a feature back in college because the college game changed. All of these schools went away from the you know, traditional eye backfield. We want to pound it down your throat because they couldn't compete with the Georgias and Alabamas and Michigans and Ohio States of the world. So they said, we're going to spread them out because we can't beat them at their own game. Well, that took its toll on the running back because most colleges wanted smaller running backs. So when it came time for the NFL to look for a running back, they just weren't there. And now you're starting to see colleges go back to that running game and that bigger back. And now you're starting to see more running backs are available for the NFL that are spectacular. So now you're starting to see where everybody said there'll never be another running back go in the top half of the draft. And we see that that's not the case anymore because the talent, the true talent at the position is there. Unlike in 10 years ago, you couldn't find a guy who could run and catch and you could get the ball to 25 times. Now you got two or three guys in the draft that can do that. And that's why you're seeing them go high in the draft now. And they're going to start, the money is starting to creep back up as well because the value proposition is still there. You need that running back if you want to be a championship caliber football team.
13: Hall of Famer Jerome Bettis with us here on the Golics. You mentioned that two running backs go in the first round, both from Notre Dame, in Jeremiah Love and Jadarian Price. You were the offensive rookie of the year coming into the league. What's the toughest part about making the transition from college to the NFL at that particular position?
14: The speed of the game. In college, you know, you had the speed figured out, so you knew that you could make this move. Oh, I can make this move and this move. Well, when you get to the NFL, you realize, oh, I can only make this move. I can't make this move, that move, because I'm going to get hit in the side of the head. Because in practice, you tried to do it, and you kept getting hit, and you're like, okay, I've got to speed up my motor. And so what happens is you learn the speed of the game. And once the running back learns the speed of the game, his natural ability takes over. That's why the running back position, I think, is the easiest to transition to from college to the NFL. You just have to get the speed. Once you get the speed figured out, then you realize, hey, one cut and go.
15: You look at your former team. You got drafted by the Rams, but most of your career was in Pittsburgh. You basically, you know, it was Chuck Knoll, Bill Cowher, who was your coach, obviously Mike Tomlin for a long time as well. It's odd to see a change. What do you think of the change in Pittsburgh and then obviously still going with Aaron Rodgers, a quarterback?
14: You know, it was a necessary evil, if you will, from the standpoint of you know, coach had, you know, it'd been 19 years, I think Coach Tomlin had been there. And so it was time to hear a different voice in the locker room. The organization, you know, they still have that same feel, but you have to have that new breath of fresh air, if you will. And Coach Tomlin had done an amazing job throughout his entire tenure. It was just, you know, one of those scenarios where I felt the organization could have given him a little bit more at the latter part of his career. They didn't. So it was one of those moments where he had done all he could. He couldn't probably take it any higher. So it was the right time to walk away.
13: Awesome stuff from Jerome Bettis. Appreciate his time. And be sure to check out Jerome's partnership with Pepsi coming very soon. So looking forward to that this weekend. Looking forward to watching that Steelers team he talked about to see if it is the right timing for Mike McCarthy and Aaron Rodgers to reunite. 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
17: 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The countdown continues on ESPN Radio.
13: The countdown continues here on the Golics to kick off of the NFL season with our division previews. We went team by team, but now we're getting the picks on wax in the AFC South. Both Souths today. We'll do the NFC South in the second hour. But the AFC South, no disrespect, far more interesting this year, especially considering the kind of seasons that we had last year. A resurgent Indianapolis Colts offense led by Daniel Jones before an injury robbed him of the rest of his season. The Houston Texans making it back to the playoffs opening weekend again behind a stellar defense. The Jags in year one under Liam Cohen looked incredible. And the Titans rebuilding once again. When you look at this division overall, what in your mind, we mentioned some of them there, is the biggest story going into the AFC South season this year?
15: I think, you know, we're going to talk about Houston and the top defense in the NFL. I get that. And Trevor Lawrence having an incredible year, especially the second half of the year, throwing for over 4,000 yards. But I think a lot of it is the what if for the Colts. The Colts were what? They were 8-2, and then Daniel Jones got hurt. And they finished, what, 1-6 after that? Or right in that area there?
13: Yes.
15: So
13: they finished 8-9 on the season. So I believe they just finished 0-7 after that.
15: Well, they were 8-2. Oh, yeah. Yeah, right. So good quick math by you. Bad by me.
13: It's rare that I get the upper hand in the mental math game here. I am drunk with power.
15: You wonder about if he stays healthy, what could have been the difference there? Right. So, and it's interesting that Anthony Richardson was named the backup over Riley Leonard when Richardson wanted out of there. Now he is the backup, one play away from playing. But that to me is the story. If Daniel Jones can stay healthy, you know they have an excellent running game with JT. So while we know the constants with Houston and Jacksonville, by the way, Jacksonville barely did anything in the offseason of bringing in talent. They did lose Travis Etienne, which hurt them. That's over 1,100 yards. That's 36 receptions. So their running game could definitely take a hit.
13: They lost him. They lost Devin Lloyd, the linebacker, who was part of a defense that took the ball away at not quite a Bears high level, but a pretty high level overall. So, yeah, there is some consistency there. The Anthony Richardson being named number two, that's not nothing to me. And for J.J. McCarthy fans, if you exist out there, something to keep an eye on in the future as people wonder about what his longevity with the Vikings team that drafted him in the first round might be. For my money, I am curious, speaking of top quarterback picks, Cam Ward, yet another number one overall pick at quarterback in his second season, already dealing with another staff. We've talked in the past about how this can always potentially stunt growth. Brian Daboll, who got the quarterback whisperer tag after his work with Josh Allen in Buffalo, this is a big opportunity for both of these guys going into a season where we don't expect them to be great. And offensively, they tried to help bring in Wandale Robinson, draft Carnell Tate. You paid Peter Skoronski up front. But overall, I think year one for them will be, hey, Rob Saleh is usually pretty good at microwaving defenses and then getting them back online. Can you get Cam Ward comfortable? As far as the top end of the division, hard for me to look anywhere else but the Houston Texans. J.J. Watt, CBS NFL analyst, on the Pat McAfee Show, talking about this defense already looks locked and loaded.
18: I was out at their practice the other day, and their defense looks exactly like you expect their defense to look and what you've come to know. I mean, Matt Burke, D'Amico Ryans have that thing humming. The players on every single level of the ball are just unbelievable. I mean, you cannot get snaps off when you've got those ends rushing. Will and Daniil, it's incredible. But anyway, expectation-wise, they should absolutely be thinking Super Bowl expectations in Houston, because they have been thinking that and should have been thinking that last year. Obviously, it ended in a very unfortunate way in New England, not the way they wanted to, but that team had the potential and still currently has the potential to do so. It doesn't help to lose your number two wide receiver in training camp. That's a big, big blow, but other guys are going to have to step up to make the booty trade. We'll see.
13: The Golics here on ESPN Radio, and JJ's right. The defense is the proven commodity at this point. Set it and forget it. I mean, the defense is so good. They added Jadeveon Clowney, the former number one pick for that franchise. But offensively, this is going to be the task, that playoff loss that went awry, trying to add to the run game by drafting Keelan Rutledge out of Georgia Tech as their first-round pick, bringing over David Montgomery. The Wyatt Teller thing didn't really work out. They've already kind of had to go on from that. But for this season, can C.J. Stroud go out there, well, apparently in a year where he may not be getting the new contract extension that he wants, prove that he's worth the long-term investment?
15: I think helping the running game is going to help C.J. Stroud. Like you mentioned, bringing in David Montgomery, I think, was big. They were 27th rushing the ball last year. Not good at all. That doesn't help your quarterback out at all when the defense doesn't care about a play fake because they know your running game stinks. So if this running game is better, all of a sudden the play action becomes better and the execution could become better. You're right. The defense is not the worry here. 47 sacks last year as opposed to Jacksonville's, I think, 32 sacks. They need to get to the quarterback more. I think this is Houston's year to make a move, and I think the running game, quite honestly, can help ignite C.J. Stroud to get back to what he was early in his career.
13: So who are you picking to win the division? I'm going with the Texans. I think they've done enough, and again, I don't want to over-index on the preseason, but I think Keelan Rutledge is the kind of guy that changes your attitude up front. He seems like a culture player on offense that fits the mentality of the defense that's been the mainstay since D'Amico Ryans got to town as the head coach. I think C.J. Stroud, the last game, obscured the rest of the season that was trending more in the right direction, even if it's not his rookie year stats. So I'm picking them. The Jags, we still got to see it happen back-to-back years. And to your point, there's less you can point to of ways they've gone about improving this team other than just trying to keep the status quo. I think Liam Cohen's a good coach. I think they'll still be a very good team. Yeah. But I think the Texans are the ones I'd pick to win this.
15: Yeah, I'm picking the Texans as well. And let's see, can Trevor Lawrence build off of how he finished up last year? Again, over 4,000 yards, 29 touchdowns, 26 touchdowns in there, 12 interceptions. Oh, and his completion percentage wasn't the best. It was a little over 60%. So that needs to go up. Their running attack was 20th in the league, and that was with Travis Etienne, who is now gone to New Orleans. So that's a worry for me, and also getting to the quarterback. So I see the Houston offense taking that next step they need to, the defense being great like it is, and I see Houston winning that division.
13: The Colts will see if their offensive battery can be healthy enough to be in this conversation. The Titans, again, graded on a different curve. We'll hit the NFC South in hour number two. If you're not able to listen to all of the Golics today or any of these great previews of the divisions, catch up on the show on the Golics podcast, available daily wherever you get your podcast. Coming up next, North Carolina did win their opening game and somehow has lost the week since. We'll explain next. It's the Golics on ESPN Radio.
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0: change by the second. 1 minute, you're Rutgers walking into a season under Greg Schiano. He's been a part of some of the better days in recent memory in your program, thinking, hey, we're starting off with UMass. Life's going to be pretty good. And then you put toe to leather. You have over 30 points put up on you by a UMass team that hasn't scored that much in God knows how long. And you have to watch the sad fireworks show after. Did you see that, Dad? The fireworks show that they had clearly had planned out beforehand that they still decided to run with after one of the most embarrassing losses in the entire college football season. I don't know who's in charge of that decision making, but I have to imagine the shelf life on fireworks is long enough to where maybe you stash that for next time.
1: That's the thing. I mean, could you not have put that away, or were you too far gone? And how great would it have been if the UMass players came out of their locker room and stood on the field and watched it?
0: Oh,
1: that would have been the ultimate. Because kudos to them. I mean, what a great victory for them. But, man, Greg Schiano, I mean, just talk about head down at the presser, and then you're right. That fireworks display, did you have to shoot it off?
0: That's going to be the question on their minds for a while, and the question on our minds here at the Golics. Mike Golic Jr. and Mike Golic Sr. on ESPN Radio. 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We'll get into more of the college football slate from last night, a preview of what's to come this weekend, and picks for the college football playoff, all in hour number two on the show before Dan Murphy stops by to help us digest lawyer stuff, because that seems to be all we major in. Even though we're playing games, I thought we were done with this. Apparently we are not, because LSU and the SEC can't play nice. But for Rutgers, losing felt like losing. They tried to make it feel like winning with the fireworks show, but they couldn't. In the case of North Carolina, boy, that win in Dublin to start college football season feels an awful lot like losing right now with the headlines that continue to unfortunately populate around this program off the field. We had the news yesterday. Michael Lombardi, the GM who had come with Bill Belichick, who had previously worked with him in the New England Patriots, and who was hired to be the highest paid GM in college football with him when he took the North Carolina job, resigned as GM, the university announced on Thursday. Lombardi had been on paid administrative leave since July, and that followed an internal investigation into a human resources complaint fired by a former USC front office employee, first reported by our own Pete Thamel. So starting there, Dad, we remember the sell going into this was Bill Belichick and Michael Lombardi were here to build the 33rd NFL right. team, to model this in the way that we have seen an NFL front office modeled in a time where you can pay players and do things the right way, and it just never seemed to get online. We still don't really know much about the specifics of what Michael Lombardi was being investigated for, but even though his attorney Tom Mars came out, called this a witch hunt and all these different things, clearly enough for him to decide it is not worth the trouble of me sticking around at this juncture.
1: Right, and Lombardi basically said, I don't want to be a distraction for this team. So obviously in this day and age of digging, we're going to find out what happened, but he decided to cut bait and move on. Yeah, he came in saying this would be the 33rd NFL team. He was the highest paid GM in college football at $1.5 million a year. So, I mean, everything was set up for them. And then last year, it was the overwhelming off the field was Bill Belichick and his girlfriend. Now, I mean, we haven't heard boo about that. But it's been Michael Lombardi and been Belichick's son, Steve, who's also in the news. So, they have a bye week this week before they play East Tennessee State next week, of which they should win that game and be 2-0 before the real season starts. Though, that win against TSU was a very, very good win in Dublin.
0: 100%. And I'm sure if you're a fan of this program, if you're a player on this team, you were hoping, all right, now things can be different. We can focus back on the football. But to your point, WRAL in Raleigh, North Carolina, has been reporting on a lot of this. That announcement yesterday that Michael Lombardi was going to be stepping down for the program coincided with new revelations about the investigation that apparently the group in charge of investigating all of this is now turning their attention to, which is, as you mentioned, defensive coordinator Steve Belichick over allegations that he used drugs on duty, possibly provided to at least one player. So attorneys are interviewing staff and players around that right now. Steve Belichick has been on leave with what Bill Belichick described as a medical situation since August. And so we want to be sensitive to that, because these are all early reports, things that they are looking into around the program right now. And so we'll wait for another day to render judgment judgment on that once more facts come out. But it all, when you sum it up together, just continues to be the kind of noise, the din around this North Carolina program that has unfortunately been the story of the Belichick era so far.
1: And again, a great start to the season. They brought in Bobby Petrino as the OC. And quite honestly, from a football aspect, just a pure football side of it, having Bill Belichick run the defense is not a bad thing, right? And it, it worked pretty good against TCU, holding them to just 10 points when they're used to scoring 30-plus. So from a the football side of it, you know, it definitely looks good from an offensive coordinator spot, even though they didn't put up many points. But certainly from who's running the defense is Bill Belichick. And as we said, we're sensitive to the news, but we know it's going to come out.
0: Yes, and so the investigations will continue around this program. And this is sort of the same thing we've talked about in a very different way with what's going on for the players at LSU. And we had that conversation yesterday with Adam Rittenberg of, if you're in that locker room, all you hear as a player is ignore the noise. You hear people talk about everything going on outside your building, and you try and focus on the air in front of your face, the 5 minutes in front of you in the day, whatever's coming up at practice. At a certain point, that gets really difficult, especially in this day and age with how much access people have to you.
1: And I'm going to tell you what the players are thinking. Mike, you sat in that locker room. I sat in that locker room. And my thought would be, if I'm one of the leaders on that team, it would be, I hope this team doesn't do any, these coaches or administration doesn't do anything to screw up our wins and us getting in trouble, because we feel like we can have a good year. And are they going to do something outside of our control that's going to cost us games?
0: Yeah, and just the volatility inside that program. Michael Lombardi's been on leave since July. You're obviously having a not having a lot of roster transactions in that time between then and now, but at some point, you're going to now be talking about players on this team who renegotiate, players you're trying to sign, your upcoming recruiting class, all dealing with a new voice. The defense, to your point, dealing with a new voice, albeit a Hall of Fame one in Bill Belichick. It creates complications and distractions for a football team just trying to go out there and win. Coming up next, speaking of football, let's talk about what's happening on the field and some of the fun that we saw last night here on the Golics.
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0: My portion coming to you live from Morgantown, West Virginia. Going to be on the call for the Mountaineers home opener against Coastal Carolina. My buddy JB Long over at TNT Sports. Dad holding it down at his studio. He's got a couple more days before he kicks off the season with the Fighting Irish at Lambeau. And, Dad, as we get going here on the Golix, presented by Progressive Insurance, we got breaking news coming into the show right now, courtesy of Alexa Philippou here at ESPN. Kathy Engelbert, the WNBA commissioner, set to retire at the end of the 2026 season following 7 years at the helm, sources told ESPN. Multiple high-ranking team sources had recently told them they believe the 2026 season would be her last. Well, she has ushered the WNBA into what she calls a hyper-growth mode, transforming the lead. Her leadership had repeatedly come into question over the course of this year. And, Dad, I think this is one of those situations probably best for everyone, right? Kathy Engelbert, I think we'll have a legacy that will probably age better than it's felt currently right now. Yeah. She was the commissioner during a period where we saw the league take a major jump in terms of its coverage, in terms of the sponsorship support, in terms of the league growth with expanding franchises. But we also saw that growth comes with growing pains. And to do that in a media day and age right now, in a climate that the WNBA finds itself in, they need a commissioner who, we always hear this phrase, you know, a wartime commissioner. They need a little bit more of that right now. And I do think Kathy Engelbert has struggled in that regard so far when the challenges came up this year.
1: Well, I do agree it'll age better with time, because it's always a what have you done for me lately business, right? And the death knell for any commissioner is certainly one of the things is, obviously we know lack of support by the players, especially when there's a CBA, that's going to happen. But it was outside and inside she was getting questioned about her leadership. So I think it was just too much to overcome. And I agree. I think they need a little bit more of a combatant running that league right now. The league has grown incredibly well. Absolutely no doubt about it. Now it seems a different kind of leader is going to be needed to further it.
0: Remember, she was the first commissioner named back in 2019. The previous leaders had served as presidents. And so Kathy Engelbert had been here through all of this middle area as the WNBA, which compared to other professional leagues, is still in its infancy coming along, and has now hit that first major growth spurt this year where the pay for players is up. We mentioned is franchise expansion fees. All these different things have helped contribute to the attention that the great game is finally getting, but appears that new leadership will be in place. And who they end up choosing for that will be fascinating to watch. We've seen in so many leagues in a world like college sports that's also seen major growth lately, they've opted for people with more of a business and entertainment background who have been a part of these things. You wonder who gets tabbed as the next commissioner for someone who's still going to be working hand-in-hand with Adam Silver in the NBA.
1: And I think one of the biggest things a new commissioner is going to have to do is to adjust the officiating, right? That's been one of the biggest things that has come under fire on court, is the inconsistency in the officiating. So they're going to need someone to come in and lay the law down on that.
0: Yeah, officiating and a response to the various controversies that have popped up off the court as people have tried to hijack the discussion around the league, and what the plan is for that all going forward, all will be the job of the next commissioner. As again, the breaking news courtesy of Alexa Philippou, the WNBA commissioner, Kathy Engelbert, will be retiring at the end of the calendar year, sources told ESPN. 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
2: A 45-yard attempt with 3 seconds remaining. He makes it. They win. He misses. The Buffs win. Snap put down. Kick is up. And it got blocked! And the game is over!
3: Who Carter?
2: And Colorado wins at Bobby Todd! Boo Carter blocked a field goal! How about the start to 2026 and Prime's return to Atlanta?
0: Those aren't boos. Well, there actually are boos. Boo Carter with the block. Mark Johnson from Learfield with the call as Colorado gets a win. Thursday night football was back and in full force last night in college football. Colorado 14, Georgia Tech 13 in a game that started strong, became a bit of a rock fight in the middle, and ended in dramatic fashion with Georgia Tech kicking a field goal to go up 13-7, and then Colorado storming all the way back down. Juju Lewis, who had struggled mightily during the night, authoring his best drive of the evening that ended with that touchdown. And then Georgia Tech comes swinging back, marches the length of the field, trots out a kicker who had had plenty of big moments in his resume, and Boo Carter shuts the door with that field goal block. What a start for Deion Sanders' season this year with Colorado.
1: I want to start at the end with the block. That is a coaching tape. That is one where every special team coach should show his team. And that's about working on get off. Boo Carter was moving before anybody else on the defense was moving. That's one of the best get offs I have seen, of getting off right when the ball was starting to move, on the cusp of being offsides, but not. That was one of the best jumps I have ever seen by an edge rusher, because a lot of times you don't see it. You'll see a block like we saw earlier in the game by an up-the-middle rush by a 6'9 tight end for Georgia Tech. So you're right, that kicker, he's made over 50 yarders. Aiden Burr is a captain of the team. He's made, I think, three game winners coming into that game. That was just a great job by Boo Carter. But you're right, an excellent start to the game, a tough middle. And then the last couple of drives by Colorado, where Juju Lewis, the quarterback, the very young quarterback, really just handed the ball off that second to last drive where the field goal was blocked. It was a 17-play drive that took up 9 minutes. And I believe Colorado ran 15 straight times.
0: Yes, and they looked like they were doing everything in their power to take that game out of Juju Lewis's hands.
1: Yes.
0: Which surprised me mightily as someone that got to see him last season as a true freshman go out in the stadium in West Virginia on the road against a really tough Zach Alley defense and show a great amount of poise. Brennan Marion, the offensive coordinator, comes over after his time at Sac State, and he has a reputation for running the football. He talked a lot about how confident he was in the offensive line for Colorado going into this year. And give him credit, he gave them every chance, but it looked like the entire night they just could not get Juju Lewis comfortable against this Georgia Tech defense.
1: No, I mean, before that last drive, Juju Lewis was 10 of 21. I mean, he was not having a good night, and it was close to his hometown. He had a lot of family there. And then on the last drive, he decided to throw darts. I mean, just incredible, from a great placed lob screen pass to a great throw on a third and 11. That wasn't a short pass. It was down the field to make the throw. And then the touchdown pass on the out and up by the tight end. It was just an incredible dart. So that was a great last drive by him. But what I was impressed with the most was the way Colorado up front manhandled Georgia Tech's defense. I mean, it wasn't a great yards per carry average. They ran it 49 times for 183 yards, but they controlled the clock, I think, by 10 or 11 minutes over Georgia Tech by just pounding the ball. That was the most impressive thing to me, especially over a Brent Key team.
0: That had to eat him alive inside. Brent Key, an offensive line coach, someone who's defined his tenure in Georgia Tech by the trenches, going out here. And you're right, 183 yards. They had five different players with at least 10 yards, and no one with a run longer than 16 yards. It was 3 yards in a cloud of dust. Yep. It was so much the antithesis of everything we've come to know about Deion Sanders' Colorado program, that had come in defined by Deion's son Shadur, an offense led by a two-way star in Travis Hunter, along with a number of other future pro wide receivers, spreading it out, getting the ball to athletes in space. This game, they set a completely different tone. And so it's interesting to look at this, because coming off this game, I still have questions about both teams. Because at some point for Colorado, they're going to have to go out here and give Julian Lewis a chance to show that he's the future, give him a chance to get into a flow with this offense and gain some confidence. And on the other side for Georgia Tech, while your defense has questions to ask, man, I tell you what, Alberto Mendoza.
1: Yes.
0: That ain't Fernando's little brother. That was the best quarterback on the field last night. And a guy who in a lot of ways looked like his Heisman Trophy winning brother in his ability and confidence to go out there and manage that offense, push the ball downfield when timing called for it. I was really impressed by what we saw from him in a matchup where I thought for sure the best quarterback on the field was going to be on the other side for Colorado.
1: Yeah, Mendoza, 17 of 23 for over 230 yards. No touchdowns, touchdowns, but no interceptions either. And throwing the ball well on the move, threw that on the last drive before they got their field goal blocked, threw an absolute dart on a 42-yard reception down the middle of the field. That was a perfectly placed ball. That was a really, really good game. I mean, one-score game. We had a one-score game with North Carolina and TCU in Dublin. So, you know, some good excitement to start the year. Colorado now has a week off, and then they play Weber State. So, technically, that should be another win for them. Then they get into Northwestern, Baylor, Texas Tech, Utah. So, obviously, they'll be tested down the road. But a nice win for them, but a different kind, as we've talked about. They played really thump physical football.
0: On both sides of the football, yeah. Too. Credit to the Colorado defense. Was an attacking downhill group. The lines of scrimmage looked to be the strength of this Buffalo's team, which is very different for the Buffs there. So plenty to keep an eye on in that one. Deion Sanders now 8-2 against non-conference opponents since coming to Colorado. Got to see if they can handle it inside the Big 12. That was the close game. And there were other ones there. We got our first look at Morgan Scalley at the helm for Utah as they get a win over Idaho. There was good action across the board. But the upset that might define the season, in an era where, hey, you could sell hope to pretty much anyone, right? Indiana is your reigning national champion in college football. That means everyone's allowed to believe that it's possible. And that now includes the UMass Minutemen. They ended a 16-game losing streak by scoring 37 points. The most they had put up all season last year was 26. And they put up 37 in a 37-21 win against Rutgers on the road in a pay game. They were getting $1.5 million to come out there and take their lick the way that UMass has for quite some time now. And Pop Watson, the UMass quarterback who had been around the rest of college football, transferred back to UMass, had played his high school football in Massachusetts, goes for 197 and 3 touchdowns along with 40 on the ground. This was another effort where UMass just looked like they were able to go win this game in the trenches on both sides in a way that I don't know if anyone in the outside world would have predicted going in.
1: Well, they ran the ball 41 times. They held the ball for 13 more minutes than Rutgers did. Again, Watson, it was great, 19 to 22, and you mentioned the 3 touchdowns. But again, 41 carries, 200 yards, right about 5 yards a carry, and a touchdown. I mean, they controlled the ball as a 29-and-a-half point underdog that they were. I mean, absolutely.

0: up this morning as one of the Rutgers football players.
1: And I think the thing that will get Chiano is you look to improve on your previous year, right? Things that you did wrong, you look to come out of the gate, especially when you're close to a 30-point favorite in week one, to improve upon those things. Last year, in 8 of their 12 games, they gave up over 30 points.
0: Yep.
1: So the defense struggled. So that's something you're looking to improve upon. UMass puts up 37. So you got the problems that are still following you from last year.
0: And it wasn't like this was a close game that UMass pulled out at the end. This was domination wall to wall. It was 24-7 at halftime. Turnovers really undid Rutgers. But if you're them, you're on the other side of some really bad stats for them. UMass's first win since October 26th of 2024. Its first win against an FCS opponent since October of 23. FBS, excuse me. Yeah. Its first win against the Power Conference opponent since moving to FBS in 2012. They closed as a 29.5-point favorite at DraftKings. The last team to lose outright as a 29 or more point favorite was Texas in November of 2021 against Kansas in one of the better games that I've ever seen. So that is the company you now keep as a Rutgers team who's going to have a tough time selling hope to their fan base. Meanwhile, Pop Watson, UMass, take a bow and puff your chests out around town for the rest of the day. You have authored the upset win that I think will define college football season until further notice. Speaking of game action, you can tune in to Major League Baseball tomorrow. The Phillies host the Braves, presented by Progressive Insurance. 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ESPN college football reporter Dan Murphy going to explain what the latest situation is with LSU versus the SEC here on the Golux on ESPN Radio.
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4: 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We're shutting this place down.
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1: Daquan Wright and Xavien Harris, Judge William Jordan ruled they're going to be eligible today.
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3: 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I mean, it's absolutely crazy.
4: It's not crazy, Nick. It's college football. 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We got the news earlier from Alexa Philippou at ESPN that Kathy Engelbert, the WNBA commissioner, is retiring at the end of this season. We just saw news that the NFL Hall of Fame, the Pro Football Hall of Fame, I should say, overhauling its selection process a year after Bill Belichick was not elected as a first ballot Hall of Famer and a head coach. But still, hanging over all of this continues to be the court cases around college football. And for more on what's happened and the latest with LSU, the SEC, and the beginning of the season that is tomorrow for the team that's been the center of the college football world, Dan Murphy, ESPN writer and reporter, kind enough to join us now, the pride of Northwest Catholic and Notre Dame, always doing great work. Dan, good to talk to you, brother, and appreciate the time. Can you walk us through as best you can for those of us who are not quite as well-versed in the legalese, what went down in Baton Rouge yesterday and what stood out most after the ruling from Judge William Jordan?
5: Yeah, good morning, gentlemen. Let's see if we can summarize this as quickly as possible. It was an entertaining 8 or 9 hours sitting in a courtroom yesterday in Baton Rouge. It was a lot of fun back and forth between some of the lawyers. But basically what happened at the end of it was a state judge here in Baton Rouge issued a ruling that enjoined the NCAA, the SEC, and LSU from doing anything that would negatively impact the players involved in this lawsuit. And so, you know, the two most high-profile players who were both in the courtroom are Daquan Wright and Xavien Harris, guys who played for Ole Miss and Lane Kiffin last year, who plan to be playing for LSU this year. And as of this moment, as we are talking, we are waiting to see if LSU is going to put those guys on its roster. They have until midnight tonight to make that decision. You know, we don't know yet. There is still some legal uncertainty, which I'm sure we can dive into what their options are and what this all looks like. Because along with this other state court that was playing out in Baton Rouge, as we're sitting in the courtroom, we learned that the SEC had also filed a different federal lawsuit in Alabama asking for some freedom to enforce their own rules. So we've got sort of this home and home series set up of dueling lawsuits that are confusing the issue and making things dramatic up until the very last minute here as we get ready for the season to fully get started tomorrow.
6: Okay, I have two questions here back to back, and please make them simplistic answers, and I don't mean for the audience, I mean for me. All right, first and foremost, do we know when a decision in the federal court in Alabama is supposed to come down?
5: Not yet. It could be today, it could be sometime in a few weeks, or the judge that there could look at the SEC's argument and decide she doesn't agree with it and never create the injunction that the SEC is asking them to put in place.
6: Okay, so the second question is, if we know that if the decision is made today in Alabama that they give the SEC the right to impose discipline, that LSU is not going to play the players. But what if, say, the decision from Alabama comes next week and it's for the SEC? Would the punishment then be retroactive on LSU for the game that they did play against Clemson, or would it be only going forward?
5: Yeah, I think you've cut straight to the most interesting question and scenario here, right? And I've talked to a handful of lawyers about this in the last 14 hours or whatever we're going on here. And honestly, I don't think anybody actually knows the answer yet of how that would be applied. So the scenario here is, LSU potentially puts these guys on the field tomorrow night against Clemson while this state order is in effect. A week or two from now, the SEC gets permission from a federal judge to actually punish LSU. And then LSU then removes these guys from the roster. But can they punish them for the week or two that they played during this uncertain gray area? And the only real precedent we have for this, you guys might remember Charles Bediako, who was a basketball player at Alabama this past winter. He briefly played in the G League. He briefly came back, played a few games for the Crimson Tide. Then the judge decided he shouldn't be out there, and Alabama pulled him off the court, and he never played for the rest of the season. Alabama never faced any repercussions for that. They didn't have any penalties for having put him on the court. But Greg Sankey, commissioner of the SEC, made it really clear yesterday while he was under oath for like 3+ hours sitting on the stand answering a lot of questions that they learned from that, and they would really like to be able to punish LSU for this. And the bigger picture, what's at stake here, guys, is that right now the NCAA legally has its hands tied on a lot of these issues. And so many of the people around college sports who run these leagues have looked around and said, okay, if the NCAA can't enforce these rules because they might violate antitrust principles, maybe the leagues themselves have a little more wiggle room and we ought to get together as conferences and try to create rules we can actually enforce. And so this test of whether or not they can, you know, wave a big enough gun to threaten LSU and say, we will be able to punish you eventually because this is a rule we want to enforce, is a really big and immediate initial test of this idea that the conferences themselves can effectively create and enforce their own rules. Or the alternative, that, of course, you know, will schools still be able to basically run to their nearest, most friendly judge if they don't like a conference rule and say, hey, what they're doing here is illegal. Let us do what we want. It is a big looming question for how the future of college sports might be governed, as we're learning little, you know, breadcrumbs of how that's going to play out as a part of this case.
4: It sounds like at best a lukewarm cup of gumbo. We're talking to Dan Murphy, ESPN writer and reporter here on the Golics, Mike Golic Jr., Mike Golic Sr. And to that point, the conference is trying to do this. Judge Jordan called the SEC's action, quote, an awful lot like wide open collusion. So that doesn't necessarily send the best message if you are the conferences trying to enforce all of this. What about the relationship between LSU and the SEC going forward? Because this SEC court situation certainly clouds what LSU's decision could be. But what about the relationship? We've seen attorney generals start to come out saying that the SEC should be forceful with LSU. There have been some people that have tried to talk about would the SEC consider kicking them out. Is there a chance for this relationship to be reconciled between school and conference based on the way this is playing out?
5: Yeah, so first of all, the judge yesterday was a little bit salty with the SEC. He made it, you know, and what happened there was the judge created this initial restraining order about a week and a half ago. And in response to that, the SEC made these really stiff penalties that LSU and Lane Kiffin would face if they decided to put these guys on the field. And the judge saw that as sort of a personal affront of the SEC trying to find a loophole to get around the court order that he put in place. So that didn't sit very well, and I think you're right. This has devolved into a political feud where we've got attorney generals from every state in the southeast corner of the country weighing in on how they feel about it. Louisiana's attorney general was sitting in the courtroom all day long, you know, looking for photo ops and opportunities to talk about this case as well. I think there is an important question here of what kind of damage to the relationship could LSU be doing here. I think obviously then the other 15 members of the SEC are not happy to have this going on and feel like they're being dragged into a fight they don't want to have. And ultimately, you know, guys, they're doing this for, and I don't mean this as any, you know, knock on the players, because clearly they're good athletes, but for a tight end and a defensive tackle that aren't going to be superstars, All-American, first-round draft pick kind of guys, like, what are they getting out of this for the long-term repercussions of really probably putting a bad taste in all of their fellow SEC members' mouths? You know, there's been talk to go as extreme as, hey, can we kick these guys out of the conference? I think that's probably a bit overstated. At the end of the day, LSU is a big brand that makes a lot of money, and money makes a lot of these problems go away and makes people's memory pretty short. So I don't know that we're going to get there, but I do think that there will be a continued bad taste in the mouth of a lot of the other people in the SEC here who are upset with LSU, who, you know, between Lane Kiffin and Will Wade and Kim Mulkey, they are right now an athletic department full of habitual line steppers and very much living up to that reputation.
6: So one more from me. And while this has exploded into lawsuits and talk about kicking LSU out of the conference, which I agree won't happen, does this boil down, Dan, to this is a class of 22 thing? This is a one-year thing? Or are there tentacles that we're not seeing that could go further?
5: So in this particular case, when we're talking about the very specific set of facts in the Louisiana lawsuit, this is just about these guys who are arguing that they only decided to test NFL waters and turn pro because they thought their college eligibility had expired. And then months later, they learned that maybe there was a chance for them to come back and play. So they're not asking for a judge or anybody here in this case to permanently take down the wall that would allow NFL players to come back to college sports. However, you know, we're sort of in this give a mouse a cookie situation with college player eligibility, where every time one of these cases comes along, the line moves just a little bit further toward, you know, tearing down that wall and erasing what Greg Sankey referred to yesterday as a bright line between pro and professional sports. I don't really see that bright line anymore. It is quite blurry. We've got European pros playing college basketball. We've got all kinds of other scenarios where it becomes really hard to decide what's pro and what's college sports. So while the specific facts here don't set us up for this, you know, floodgates or a never-ending revolving door between the NFL and college sports, I do think that it continues to blur that line and make it more possible for the next lawsuit to come down the course and say, hey, you know, I played for 2 years in the NFL and I have some eligibility left, so I want to try to come back.
4: Boy, if you give a judge a former pro player looking to cash in college, doesn't roll off the tongue quite the same, so we'll work on the rhyme for the children's book that can teach college football fans all about this. In the meantime, we will wait for more great information and reporting from Dan Murphy. Dan, always great to catch up, man. Safe travels to whatever courtroom you have to go to next. I'm sorry in advance.
5: Thanks, guys. It is a pleasure to hear you both back on ESPN Airwaves. It's great to have some more Golics around me.
4: Hey, thanks, good to be back with you. As anyone who doesn't know Dan Murphy's family, Dan was my senior football captain my freshman year at Northwest Catholic High School in Connecticut. His older brother Tim, his brother Sean, all those guys were great friends of ours. So I joke that I have followed Dan Murphy from Northwest Catholic to Notre Dame and now to ESPN and have come back to continue to hunt him for sport. So God bless Dan and all the rental car miles he's got to be putting on, man, getting to and from these stories. You guys can relax and take the edge off a little baseball action this Sunday as the White Sox host the Twins. 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
4: All right, if you liked all that legalese, go somewhere else because it's time for football. Our NFC South preview rolls along. We got division previews. We did the AFC South in hour number one. The NFC South now will be previewing two divisions every day, making our picks until the start of the NFL season. And the NFC South always feels like we got to walk into this and set the proper context because this is a division that has become the easy butt of jokes for most people around the NFL. And this year's probably going to be more of the same. You heard Baker Mayfield sound talking about people potentially doubting the Buccaneers, but you've got the Panthers, who last year won this division, managed to shock a lot of people with how they played against the Rams, but still overall, it is not a group that inspires a bunch of confidence. Does this year change that at all for you with Tyler Shuck looking like maybe the quarterback of the future for the Saints, with Bryce and the Panthers having pulled off some impressive stuff towards the end of last season, and with Baker and the Bucks coming back with that edge since he doesn't have the contract extension he was hoping for?
6: I'm going to tell you what, Mike. There is part of me that wants to pick the Saints.
4: Ooh.
6: Of these four teams, the highest rated overall defense, total defense, was the Saints. They were the ninth best defense in the NFL in total defense. They bring in Travis Etienne in the running back position. Tyler Shuck is in his second year. That's when you see a big jump from first year to second year. I think they had 45 sacks last year. Atlanta led the division with 57 sacks, but we know that their pass rushers, a couple of them, it's not going to be. And I think Atlanta drops down with the quarterback situation, the defensive pass rusher situation that's going on, even though they have such power on Bijan Robinson and Drake London and Kyle Pitts. I think they're going to struggle, and I think the Saints are in for a definite boost. To me, I think all in all, I'm probably still going to lean toward Tampa Bay. because they have the best quarterback in Baker Mayfield. We'll see what Reuben Bain does. You know, you hear the short arms, but you hear, oh, he's playing real well. So we'll have to wait until the live games get going. But I think I'm going to make it between Tampa Bay and New Orleans. I really see a big jump for New Orleans.
4: I'm going to pick Tampa Bay. I think Baker Mayfield, and when healthy, that offensive line are some of the best, certainly in this division, but maybe even in the NFC. That offensive line they put a bunch of capital into. Wide receiver injuries right now. I think both Emeka Ebuka and Jalen McMillan have been banged up during camp, which isn't great news for them. But defensively, once you figured out the Vita Vea situation, I do think Reuben Bain Jr. comes in at the right time for a group that's going to have a real edge to them under Todd Bowles. It's the perfect fit of a guy that knows how to play within his limitations and brings the right attitude to a group that I think can make life pretty hard on people. I know Mike Evans doesn't live there anymore. I know Levante David's gone. So you've got these guys that were part of those championship memories and have been such important figures in the franchise. But I think this year's team, because like you said, the Falcons, I think the quarterback situation is a really tough one, and I think defensively there's just been so much, losing Jalen Walker, the James Pierce suspension, all the change and turnover they've had. The Panthers were so reliant on fourth down. Second most fourth down attempts last year, converted, I believe, the fourth or sixth highest rate, and were behind in games 65% of the time last year. So this is a group that really had to mash turbo down on the joystick just to keep their head above water. I think Bryce Young's good. I think Tet McMillan was a revelation for them last year. And I think theirs is a run game and a defense that should be must improve. We talked about Devin Lloyd leaving the Jags. He now lives here. Jalen Phillips, who was great for the Eagles after the trade deadline last year, lives on that Carolina Panthers defense. So I think that could be a much better group. But I still have the most trust in the consistency of the Bucs as the Saints come online more with their quarterback and try and keep that offense in a place that's going to make him successful.
6: Yeah, it's a shame their top pick, Jordan Tyson's got the hammy. He's going to be out.
4: That really hurt my belief in them, by the way. I was rattled by that.
6: Yeah, that one hurt. But you know what? I'm going to take a shot. I'm going to take a flyer, and I'm going to say the Saints. I think the running game with Etienne's going to improve. The defense, I think, had played well. They can get to the quarterback. Even though Breezy is out for the year, he got hurt on that D line. I'm going to take a flyer and pick the Saints. God knows that it's not like one team is going to run away with this division. That rarely happens. So I think I'm going to take the Saints. I'm going to say they're a worst to first team, which we have certainly seen in divisions before.
4: We certainly have, and this is a team that when you look at it as it's laid out right now, defensively you talked about them getting out of the pass rusher. Chase Young finally looks like he is turning into that guy for them there. They bring back Cam Jordan, who is going to have a really interesting Hall of Fame debate if he can match last year's double-digit sack production. It's a really interesting team. I loved the David Edwards signing.
6: Yes.
4: Guard. Yes. On a group that had been young draft picks, especially for the bookends at tackles. He feels like a guy that can come in and solidify. He comes over from Buffalo that's got great pedigree there. To build that wall in front of your quarterback that did a better job than I expected hanging in there and taking hits for a guy who, Tyler Shuck, if you look around college football now and see seventh-year quarterbacks and wondering why these guys are hanging on besides the money, it is Tyler Shuck's America, baby, because that man was always banged up going from one school to the next, and now is a chance to be a bona fide, legitimate starter for the Saints now and into the future. So your Saints, I am Buccaneers. The Falcons, I don't feel like I'm giving much of a chance. The Panthers are interesting to me with Bryce Young. And you got multiple quarterbacks playing for their lives in this division, right? Tyler Shuck at the beginning of this journey, but the Tua Tagovailoa, Michael Penix Jr. battle to see if anyone's going to be under center for them. Bryce Young in Carolina with the Panthers in a big prove it year. Baker Mayfield trying to go and say, hey, I deserve the years I want, even if the money is close to being there. It's money. Might be one of the most interesting quarterback divisions, would you say, in the NFL this year?
6: I would definitely agree with that. And I think the most intriguing question is going to be, is Atlanta in the market for a quarterback after this year?
4: Yes, for Kevin Stefanski and that new staff coming in, the only new staff currently in this division this year. Can they come in and get the answer one way or another on what they're going to need to do next offseason at the quarterback position? That is our NFC South preview. I'm going to get this right one.
6: Yeah, you are.
4: Two divisions a day is hard. We're always doing the same direction for both. It is when you're bad at words like I am. And unfortunately, that's a genetic trait that I took from you. So thank you for that one. Coming up next, it's time to stop doing words and start doing picks. College football season begins in earnest with a full slate of week one games tonight. We'll give you the national title winner next here on the Golics on ESPN Radio and the ESPN app.
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1: It's here and it's time. We got the appetizer in week zero. We got a few more hors d'oeuvres last night, Thursday night football. 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Thank you to Jerome Bettis and Dan Murphy who came by today and chopped it up with us. If you missed any of that, check out the Golics wherever you get our podcast. Download, subscribe, rate, and review. Leave a rating, all that fun stuff. We like seeing our name in that top 200. I'm vain. I'm also ready to actually watch and talk about college football. And we got a fun weekend coming up when you look at the potential for the games on deck, Dad. Miami playing on the road at Stanford, the national championship runner-ups tonight that you can check out. USC, the home crowd in Southern California, going to get a chance at a rebuttal after that first game in week zero. I don't know if it's in the best of circumstances for them. They're hosting Fresno State, and it's going to be a 6 o'clock local kick on a Friday night in Los Angeles where there is notoriously other things to do.
2: Yeah.
1: But then you get to see Indiana, Alabama. I'll be here for West Virginia and Coastal Carolina on the call at noon tomorrow. Ohio State, Oregon in action. All of this leads to a weekend full of college football, which means we got to make some picks looking at this season. Now, I will give the caveat in the background. Dad is now the radio voice for Notre Dame on their broadcast. So we understand how everyone's going to look at this. We are two Notre Dame alums. And so when I say, Dad, that looking at the field this year of teams in the college football realm, and the odds right now, courtesy of DraftKings Sportsbook, have Ohio State and Notre Dame tied for the best odds to win, followed by Texas, Oregon, Georgia, Indiana, and Miami. A lot of the names that you'd expect in this conversation. When I say I'm picking Notre Dame to win the national championship, I know people are going to roll their eyes. I know people are going to do the homer thing. But I just keep looking at this situation and going, if not now, then when?
2: Yeah.
1: With the returning production, with the quarterback, with the way the schedule lines up, which is always a subject of conversation with Notre Dame, but particularly how it's organized this year, I look at the situation and I just keep saying, yeah, why not them this year? It usually is me fighting that because as a Notre Dame fan for my life and then a player and now an analyst who watched the sport, I understand what's plagued this team since 1988. I get all that. But I do feel like Marcus Freeman and this program have answers for that that should have them holding the trophy for this year. So that's going to be my pick, and I'll take the homer claims on that. But I'm looking at this as clear-eyed as possible as an analyst and taking in all the information, knowing the road the Big Ten teams are going to have to go through, knowing the road the SEC is going to have to go through, and knowing the opportunity and the talent Notre Dame has and saying, yeah, I'll pick the Irish.
2: Yeah, listen, we're going to both look like homers, especially me in calling the Notre Dame games that picking them. But again, the odds have them and Ohio State tied, so it's not like we're like, oh, yeah, we're turning a blind eye to what the nation, what the odds makers think and picking our alma mater. We have solid reasons to pick them. Mike, they have the most returning production in all of football, 72% returning production. Overall, 60%, 67% on offense, 70% returning production on defense. That's number two in FBS. Their defense is going to be incredible. The depth on that defense is absolutely amazing. CJ Carr is a Heisman favorite on the offensive side. So it's not like we're going out on the thin end of the branch in picking Notre Dame. And quite honestly, I'm having trouble picking the fourth. I'm going to have Ohio State in the Final Four, obviously Notre Dame, and Texas. And, oh, by the way, they're playing next week, Ohio State and Texas. Yeah. But that doesn't mean they both obviously still can't be in the playoffs and two of the better teams in the country, which I think they are. I mean, that is going to be an unbelievable game. And then I'm having trouble picking the fourth, you know, because there's a number of teams that could be involved in this, a number of teams with a chance to win the national championship. So those are three of my four, and I'm not really sure who the fourth would be.
1: Well, to filibuster and help you, Pete Thamel, our ESPN College Football Insider on the College Game Day podcast, did outline the fact that that can be a difficult decision because in his mind, in the eyes of many, there's a pretty deep field of teams who could actually lift the trophy this year.
3: Right? I think about 15, I would say, if I had to.
4: But there are only 12 teams in the field.
3: Correct. Yeah. And that's good. That means good teams are going to make the playoff, and that happens. to actually could go win the playoff. Like Notre Dame could have won the playoff last year, right? I think we all could sit here with a straight face and say that. They played Miami to a one-score game. We played Indiana once. Like, so yes, I think there will be. I'm going to go 4 SEC teams in the playoff and 3 Big Ten teams in the playoff, right?
4: Okay.
3: So say I leave out USC and Penn State. We'll see, right? There's some variables there, but are they good enough to win 3 of those games? I think so.
1: The Golics here on ESPN Radio. So he says 15. I do appreciate Reese Davis, the consummate host, pointing out the amount of teams in the playoff here. That man just can't turn it off, and I love him to death for it. But do you agree that the field is that deep?
2: I don't know if it's 15 deep. That's pretty deep. Could it be 10 deep? Could it be 8 deep? Yeah. I mean, who are your final four?
1: So I agreed on the 3 that you have there. I think Texas, Ohio State, Notre Dame are rosters and teams that should be there. And then it gets tough after that. Like Indiana, I think that defense is going to be incredible. And I think Josh Hoover's a really good quarterback, and they've proven they can get these guys online quickly there. I think Miami's going to be awesome. And people have talked about the ease of Notre Dame's schedule. Miami's not much further ahead in terms of strength of schedule, playing their games in the ACC where Notre Dame also plays 5 games. And they got better at quarterback. Darian Mentz is a great player. Yeah. But I have Oregon in the 4th slot. So I go Notre Dame, Texas, Ohio State, and Oregon. 2 Big Ten representatives here. An Oregon roster stacked and full of NFL talent as rounding out the 4th. But I have Notre Dame lifting the trophy.
2: Wow. I don't know who I'm going to pick for my 4. I'm thinking of maybe picking Oklahoma, which has an excellent defense. You know, maybe somewhere. Then I'm covering all my conferences, right, except the ACC. I have the Big Ten.
1: You have the Big Ten and 2 SEC to go along with Notre Dame as an independent then. So, I mean, which the SEC would tell you, the depth of that conference is what they're touting as we walk into a season where we get to argue about actual real-life college football now. Enjoy it. Enjoy the weekend. We'll be back on Tuesday to break it all down. Rich Eisen's next.
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0: edition of the Rich Eisen Show. We are live here in Los Angeles, California, here on Disney Plus, the ESPN app, ESPN Radio, Sirius Channel, Sirius XM, pardon me. You can't leave out the XM. Channel number 80. 844-204-RICH is the number to dial to have a conversation with us. I'll be honest with you. You know, the days in which you can call on this show and play the win-loss game are dwindling. Because as of this point, next week we'll have another game in the books. We'll be coming off of the Thursday night or Friday in Australia, Rams and 49ers contest. Tom Pelissero, who's going to be covering that as part of Netflix, is going to be back on this show later on this hour, later on in this this show. We also have Trent Green joining us on the program, and Sean McDermott as well will be here. It'll be good times in our neighborhood. Good to see you over there, Chris Brockman. How are you?
1: Hey, Rich. It's awesome. It's Friday. Let's go.
0: And we're trying. Well, we've got a What's More Likely Friday.
1: We do.
0: Lots going on in this world as well. Our Rich Eisen Show Guillotine League. That now features all of us.
1: Yes.
0: Bublé is in fact in.
1: Michael Bublé.
0: Seth Rollins is in. Yep. O'Shea Jackson Jr. is in.
1: Yep.
0: Cooper is in.
1: Vinny.
0: Vinny is in. Vinny Pasquantino is in. And Mike Hoskins got the first overall pick. Our coordinating producer counted us in to starting our open 3-2-1, and I'm taking Gibbs because he was the first overall pick in our guillotine league.
1: Yeah.
0: So, TJ, you're up
2: TJ,
0: right
2: you're
0: now.
2: On the clock.
0: You're on the clock right now.
2: Am I?
0: Yeah.
1: Well, third pick.
3: Well, hello, first of all.
0: Good to see you.
3: First things first.
1: It goes TJ.
0: That's a different show.
1: Sarah, and then O'Shea in that order.
0: Okay.
3: And I'm going to tell you this. You love to get on me about group chats and things.
0: Uh-huh.
3: I'm going to be in this one not very long.
0: I know, because the group chat went crazy.
1: It went crazy. Yeah.
0: Certainly since Rollins just got added to it.
1: Yeah.
0: Good to see you, Jason.
4: Hey.
0: Feller, how are you?
4: I'm good. Always happy on Felly Fridays.
0: We're all, okay. That's what you want to call it.
1: Felly, when do you pay? Oh, you're way at the bottom.
0: All right. At any rate,
1: yeah.
0: We're focusing.
1: Sorry.
0: Man, there's a lot of stories. It just broke. WNBA Commissioner Kathy Engelbert is going to retire after the season.
1: Retire.
0: So
3: that's one way to put it.
0: That's one way to put it. As we all know, the WNBA has been chock full of things that everybody's talking about except WNBA action. And one would think potentially somebody at the top of the flow chart who the I guess it was Asia Wilson who said the only relationship I have with her is when she hands me awards or trophies or something like that.
3: She gets all the awards. So
0: So let's have one of the most famous players in the history of the sport have a relationship other than just accepting pieces of metal from the commissioner, and somebody that can come in and maybe also. Also blew my mind, our buddy Dan Patrick reached out at one point when I think the story du jour was why wasn't Caitlin Clark and Candace Parker and others on the anniversary poster?
1: Oh.
0: Remember that?
1: Mm-hmm.
0: That was part of the kerfuffles this year. Dan reached out to the front office of the WNBA, and the commissioner canceled on him.
1: Right.
0: Let me tell you one thing about our profession. The last person you should cancel on is Dan Patrick.
1: Yeah.
0: Unavailable all of a sudden. Well, at any rate, let's hope the commissioner does enjoy her retirement and that the WNBA finds somebody at the top that everybody can follow. That's one lead item. How about another lead item that went off the air yesterday? The SEC is suing everybody at LSU. Like, literally, Greg Sankey turned into a jerky boy. I'm sue everybody.
1: Yeah.
0: You take a look at that lawsuit.
3: I don't need to talk.
1: Yeah.
0: The lawsuit is basically, you know, I'll boil it down for you. If Lane Kiffin puts either of the kids he got from the NFL on the field against Clemson this weekend, there's going to be holy heck to pay. And the SEC sued a member school all the way down to Lane Kiffin is named in the suit.
1: Uh-huh.
0: And it's now come down to essentially, hey, Lane, is this worth the squeeze to get two people that weren't good enough to play in the NFL to come back to your team? Is that worth the squeeze for you? Because Sankey and the commission, SEC is putting the squeeze on LSU and their entire organization as well. I'm just running through the top of the news stack right here before we get to some.
2: Well, then wait, last night, a Baton Rouge judge gave them an injunction and they are cleared to play tomorrow against Clemson.
0: I don't even know what to say.
2: It's wild.
0: Anymore. Because the SEC is filing suit and judges are giving injunctions. And meanwhile, last night, Prime pulled one out of the hat the end against Georgia Tech.
2: What a finish.
0: Trailing the entire game, yep. And they marched down the field and score a touchdown with 40 seconds to go. Georgia Tech lines up for a 45-yard field goal to win at the final gun and a blocked field goal. Did you see Prime's speech after the game to his team?
3: Do we have it?
0: No, we don't have it, but, I mean, it's out there for people to see. Prime telling the kids, giving out game balls and saying, make sure you clean up the locker room before you leave. Man, I just love the way.
3: Is that shocking to you, Ro?
0: No, it's not. I just love the way his brain looks. Like, we're gonna leave this place, you know, better than we found it.
2: Funny, two guys who desperately needed wins, Prime and Bill Belichick in week one, both got them late.
0: So, what's LSU going to do? You know, the commissioner of the SEC is suing the school and the coach, and an injunction is getting, that's all they're getting. I mean, it's just these days in college football, it's so difficult to follow. But maybe what we should do is we should commission somebody out there in our audience to explain it in cartoon form and call it conjunction injunction.
3: What's your function?
0: Like a little Schoolhouse Rock
2: right.
0: Explanation of, like, you know, and or bore or but. You can play too. Conjunction, injunction. What's your function, Lane Kiffin?
3: Take you there.
0: My gosh. It's tough to follow, but the bottom line is, looks like the kids can play. Looks like Lane could put his career at risk by playing.
2: Crazy.
0: Go figure it out. I don't know. But all I know is someone in a robe is going to have something to do with it rather than a helmet. And I don't know what the hell's going on with college football there.
2: Dumb.
0: So, as we turn our attention to the football season as well, I've got a top five list, everybody.
2: Hey, now.
0: I've got a top five list. This is the way that we're going to sort of kick off our coverage, because next week we've got ourselves a heck of a guest list that we're very proud of next week. And keep your eye peeled for that as we matriculate our way through Labor Day weekend. I almost had a top five list about the top five accomplishments and goals I had for Labor Day weekend until you guys talked me out of it.
2: Well,
0: number five was going to be, you know, do nothing.
2: Yep.
0: Number four was going to be watch football and do nothing. Number three was going to be eat and watch football and do nothing. Yada, yada, yada.
2: That's fair.
0: But instead, I've got a top five thing. This is Brock. This is your idea, Chris. So thank you for keeping the show more in another lane.
2: Just helping.
0: Speaking of lanes, keeping us in our kiffin. Top five things that would blow my mind if they actually happen in the upcoming NFL season, brought to you by Hyundai. Hit it.
5: High five. 1, 2, 3, 4, and 5. Rich's top five.
0: All right, everybody. Here's my top five, brought to you by Hyundai. The top five things, occurrences, who knew could be reality, that would blow my mind if they happen in the upcoming NFL season that begins next Wednesday in Seattle.
6: It's mind-blowing.
0: Number five.
2: <It's> mind-blowing.
0: Rushing yards leader Jadarian Price.
2: Oh, baby. Okay, that's where we're going.
0: Would blow my mind.
2: Okay.
0: Kid's got a chance, right? I mean, if they want to run the football and he's going to be a bell cow,
7: because Zach Charbonnet isn't there yet, and he's replacing Kenneth Walker. That would blow my mind that it wouldn't be Saquon, wouldn't be Bijan, wouldn't be Jameer, wouldn't be
3: Jonathan Taylor,
7: keep going.
3: Cook.
7: But it's a rookie. The last rookie to lead the league in rushing was
3: Kareem Hunt.
7: Incorrect. Saquon did it.
3: Oh.
7: He did it in 2018. Then Kareem Hunt did it the year before. And then the year before that, Zeke did it. How about that? So
3: it's been done.
7: Go figure that. Eric Dickerson is the most rushing yards by a rookie. 1,808 yards.
3: Beast.
7: So, you know, Zeke did it, brother. How about them apples?
3: Yeah, Zeke was awesome.
8: Zeke was amazing. Okay, people Zeke was forget. Amazing.
7: All right. Number four.
9: It's mind-blowing.
7: NFC East champion New York Giants. Now, I know everybody's out there saying, oh, they're a sleeper team, and they're all talking about, hey, they're going to be better than you think. And there's a lot of higher register with that. Hey, the Giants can be better than you think. I mean, John Harbaugh comes from the Ravens, and you know he's going to turn this thing around. I mean, they got a lot of young guys.
3: Is that Lou Holtz?
7: No, this would be Lou. By the way, Notre Dame does play Rice. In just a couple weeks. You look out for that Rice team. All right. The Giants winning the division, though, I think everybody that says, you know, they're a sleeper team, look out for the Giants, thinks they'll get a wild card. But beating the Cowboys and the Eagles to win the whole division, that would blow my mind.
3: Yeah, me too.
7: Number three. I've already given you rushing yards leader Jadarian Price, NFC East champion New York Giants. Comeback player of the year Anthony Richardson would blow my mind.
3: That would blow my mind.
7: Okay, let's just say he does get a shot. Right? Let's just say he gets a shot.
3: Okay.
7: It's a shot. And he starts playing out of his skull. And all of a sudden, Daniel Jones starts standing there with his helmet in his hands when he's back.
3: It's like, huh?
7: Likely? I doubt it. So what's more likely Friday? Unlikely.
3: But this is a good one.
7: All of these. You know, this comeback player of the year, Anthony Richardson, would blow my skull. Number two.
3: I said two.
7: I've given you rushing yards leader Jadarian Price, NFC East champion New York Giants, comeback player of the year

0: Rushing yards leader, Jadarian Price.
1: Okay.
0: NFC East champion, New York Giants.
2: Yeah, let's count it down.
0: Comeback player of the year, Anthony Richardson.
2: Mm-hmm.
0: MVP finalist, Deshaun Watson.
2: That one is crazy.
0: The thing that would blow my mind the most and would blow everyone's mind, and it's entirely possible, Super Bowl champion Aaron Rodgers.
2: Oh.
0: Steelers win it all.
2: Wow.
0: Mike McCarthy comes home and wins it all. And Rodgers strolls off into the sunset. He goes to Malibu or wherever he wants to go. And he hoists the trophy. And he forever now has to pay for no meals in Wisconsin or Western Pennsylvania.
2: Wow.
0: That would blow everyone's mind. Oh, Steelers make the Super Bowl, win it in Los Angeles. Sort of a home game, if you will. Terrible towels waving in the home of the Rams.
1: Almost anywhere they go is a home game.
0: And the fact that Rodgers gets to actually live out that dream would blow my mind.
2: I get it.
0: And that might be the most possible thing out of all the five on my list right here. That might be.
2: Yeah, if we're going to power rank.
0: Hey, man. No joke.
2: Giants could win the East.
0: All right.
3: You think we need one more?
1: Oh, wait a second.
3: All right, we'll get one more. Huh?
0: Unfortunately, this team has injury problems, as we all know. Everybody blames that ridiculous electrical station. The one more thing that would blow my mind, if it happens in 2026, is that the 49ers signed Dejon Love. They actually look at the film. They look at the tape. They look at the post.
2: It's on the beach.
0: They look at the post. On the beach. And they nod their head.
2: Yeah. They're just like, yeah.
0: Well, and then maybe shake it like, you know, like it's Alonzo Mourning GIF.
2: Yeah, we could use this.
0: The GIF of whatever it's called. But the 49ers go, you know what? We could use the help. Purdy could use the help. And they actually signed Jay Johnson.
1: I mean, look, his fingers healed.
2: That's right.
1: That was holding him back.
2: Yeah, that was holding him back.
0: Or the finger that you hurt signing the contract by circling a line.
2: That would blank.
0: Was that the one that he apparently hit send asking for free stuff?
1: Multiple times.
2: Man, the
0: free people, food?
2: The people free posting everything. DMs are great.
1: Rich, I've seen more videos.
0: God.
1: This guy's a legend.
2: He hit a pedal
1: for the Netflix.
0: Oh, my God.
1: On this,
0: is all I have to say. That's my top.
2: Well done.
0: That's my top five brought to you by Hyundai. 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All right. Thank you very much. Terrence Howard. All right. Let's take a break. Words that I didn't know I would get to say again.
2: I know.
0: Coming up next on the Rich Eisen Show, Tom Pelissero.
1: Hey, I knew. I always
0: did. Tommy P.
2: Let's go.
0: Netflix P.
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0: deal with in terms of swelling. It seems like he's in a good place to play in this game as well. I know there's been a long list of injuries. I mean, we talked about it getting ready for the Netflix broadcast of there's like 13 49ers and only three Rams at this time, which if you go by historical standards, shouldn't surprise anybody. But outside of Ricky Pearsall, none of these seem like long-term things for the 49ers, and they just have to hope that it stays that way.
1: Our radio audience has rejoined, as you know how this works here, Tom, being a frequent guest host here on this program. 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
2: Let's go.
1: In advance of the NFL Netflix opener coming up next Thursday night in Melbourne. It's the Rams and the 49ers kicking off at 8:35 p.m. Eastern American time. Tommy P here on the program, also now of The Ringer. Let's talk about Aaron Donald. Is he going to be? Listen, you know how we've been playing. Is he back yet? Is he back yet? Is he back yet? He finally comes back, and then McVay's asked a question about Donald's health, and he's like, "Yeah, I mean, we'll see if he goes to Australia and plays. And are we going to see him next Thursday night?" Tom.
0: They haven't finalized anything on that front for a guy who's missed this much time like Aaron Donald has. You would assume that they are going to err on the side of caution, especially because the Rams, unlike the 49ers, already made the trip. The Rams are flying in and basically playing the same day. With the way that this thing works with the international dateline, they're taking off, it sounds like, on Wednesday, which means they will get in sometime on Thursday. The game is Friday morning in Melbourne time, which, by the way, Melbourne. Is the preferred pronunciation. Had a long chat with the local civic leaders there about that piece of this thing. But for Aaron Donald, you know, it's going to be about a ramp-up process. There's very little precedent for a player missing out on multiple seasons, you know, retiring and being away and coming back and playing. Deion Sanders is the only Pro Football Hall of Famer since World War II to do this. And so the target for Donald is probably a couple dozen plays whenever he makes his debut, whether that's week one or week two. They're going to emphasize third downs and pass rush situations in 2 minute and try to keep him fresh over the long haul here. You'll see him in the biggest moments, and they'll challenge everybody else to figure out how they're going to deal with Aaron Donald. And, you know, probably for the first time in Aaron Donald's entire career, offensive coordinators might be looking and going, we got to deal with Myles Garrett and Kobe Turner and Braden Fisk and Byron Young. Let's single the old guy until he makes us do otherwise. Aaron Donald's never seen that before, and he might get his opportunity.
1: Okay, Tom Pelissero here on the Rich Eisen Show. It's Melbourne. I don't want to piss off this. Did you say the civic leaders? You met with civic leaders?
0: It was like the Chamber of Commerce. We got a nice presentation.
1: Wow, really?
0: For like an hour there.
1: You sat through a Melbourne Chamber of Commerce Zoom?
0: I learned a lot about the First Peoples of Australia.
1: Okay.
0: Learned about all the various languages. The traditions, you know, the Melbourne cricket ground where this is being played is like 170 years old. Oh. It holds over 100,000 people.
1: Whoa.
0: And crucially, alcohol sales, sources say, begin at 6:30 a.m. local time before the 10:30 a.m. local kick.
1: Oh.
0: So our set for Netflix, which is going to be outside, at least for the first couple of hours, our pregame show starts at 8:30 a.m. local time, which is 6:30 Eastern, 3:30 Pacific. I'm getting all this stuff down as we go. That's going to be right out there with the crowd. So Clay Matthews, Nick Foles, our buddy Michael Irvin is back. Got to hang out with Irv last week at the Netflix festivities, and then L. Duncan. They're going to be in there with the 100,000 Aussies who have all begun enjoying their day. So it should be a scene, man. I'm hoping. I have requested to do at least one hit outside in the crowd just because I want to experience everything that Melbourne and this event have to offer.
1: That is, again, next week after the Seahawks and the Patriots kickoff to begin with. Let's use that as another kickoff to the annual conversation as to who's getting a contract in the last seconds before it strikes midnight. And who's not? Christian Gonzalez, what do you have for me on the Patriots?
0: Robert Kraft has said, and I'm told that it's absolutely true, that they've offered to make Christian Gonzalez the highest paid corner in the NFL. And this is not a recent development, Rich. This has been the case for 6 months. And there have been other deals that have gotten done, and the offer's been adjusted. Christian Gonzalez right now is not taking it. He's got the same agent that did Devin Witherspoon's deal in Seattle. That one also took a lot longer than people thought. are they going to get to a point where, you know, come the teams fly into Seattle on Monday, is it Monday morning? It's like, all right, this is the best available deal. I'll just take it. Does he continue to push it? He did return to practice a week or so ago. From everything I've been told, he looks great on the practice field. His press conferences convey a level of frustration. But again, he's been offered to be the highest paid corner, and this doesn't sound like it's a funny money type of deal. He's got a decision to make on when is enough enough, which if I'm Gonzalez – and I'm in a situation where I'm really under team control for the next 4 years, Rich, because enter year four, then the option year, then two franchise tags. It's not like you're going to be able to move the market that much. I think it gets done, but I also thought that it was going to get done over the past several weeks. That hasn't happened yet, so we'll see exactly where it lands.
1: Okay, C.J. Stroud, contract or deal or no deal? I feel like Howie Mandela was here last Friday. What do you got for me?
0: They've continued to talk. They've not been entirely on the same page. Those quarterback deals are difficult because of the way that the market may well explode in 2027. If you're C.J. Stroud and you're being offered a deal based on the breadth of your 3 years, including the way last season finished, and we all saw the playoff game, which was, you know, just a complete mess for him. It wasn't all bad for C.J. Stroud last season, but he may be thinking, I'll just come back and play this thing out, and the market will move such that whatever I'm getting offered now, it's going to be a significant percentage increase next year. If you're an agent, you're looking at this, and you're talking percentage of the cap and where the money should be, it may be a $70 million a year market next year. Where does C.J. Stroud fall into that? We'll see, but with Caleb Williams and Jaden Daniels and Drake May and Bo Nix all up, Lamar Jackson still hasn't signed a contract. Baker Mayfield hasn't signed a contract. You know, for Stroud, it certainly has sounded for months, Rich, like he is willing, if he needs to go and play this thing out. Nothing's over. It's not as simple as sometimes people say, like, he turned down a deal. No, it's a negotiation. You're going back and forth. They're not there yet, and so they may be in a situation, barring a significant move here, where he ends up playing this thing out.
1: So why are they not on the same page? They don't believe in him to give him the market deal? I mean, let's just call it what it is. I mean, the kid has gotten them in the divisional round, along with the defense. It's a team game. I get it. 3 years in a row, but then there have been just moments in some of these games where you're just like, where did that play come from? And it just seems, is they're hedging a little bit here, Tom?
0: It's also the market dynamics, Rich, and you right. certainly can say, all right, if they think Stroud is going to have a great year, just pay what it takes to get the deal done now. Just have it in place because the market is going to move. You know, the flip side of that argument is you don't want to end up, if you're not 100% sold, that we should pay this guy at the top of the market, and then the play doesn't take that spike, and now you're in the position of a Miami or an Arizona this past year where you're having to eat money to move on from a player. They're not in that state right now with C.J. Stroud. They wouldn't make him an offer at all if they didn't want him to be the starting quarterback of the team. But, you know, it's the same thing with guys like Bryce Young. It's like, what is the proper number? A lot of those deals right now are in the 50s, but if you're in the 50s now, well, next year, that same deal to rank the same workplace around the quarterbacks, it might be in the mid-60s. That's part of the dynamic here right now. We certainly understand where, you know, a team would look at the body of work and just say, all right, we don't want to pay above what Mahomes is getting or above what even Dak Prescott is getting. You know, what is the correct number? That's what it is. It's not, I don't think, anything particularly unusual. The only thing that is unusual is the number of teams that aren't committed to a quarterback for 2027, either because that guy's on a one-year deal, he's not under contract, he hasn't signed an extension. It is going to be quarterback chaos in the offseason of 2027, and that can be good for the player if they're willing to have that level of risk tolerance and say, I'm going to take my shot here.
1: Our buddy Tom Pelissero here on the Rich Eisen Show. When do the Packers expect to see Josh Jacobs, Tom? Mm-hmm. I asked it that way because, again, the commissioner's exempt list, you never know how long you're on it, when you get off it, all of that stuff. What are the Packers' level of expectation here?
0: They do not know, and that is the honest truth. They were hopeful that when Josh Jacobs faced reduced charges, was actually formally charged with two misdemeanors, the felony charge was not pursued, two other charges were not pursued, they were hopeful that that was going to mean Josh Jacobs was going to be on the field while his legal matter played out. Obviously, the league decided to protect themselves, for lack of a better term, knowing that in the police report it says that there is a tape that exists of the incident and the fallout that would happen if that tape were to come out and if it were to show something more significant than what the charges would indicate, they decided to put Josh Jacobs on the shelf. Now, this creates an environment, Rich, where his next hearing isn't until mid-November. What no one should want, the league, the union, anybody else, is a player being forced to, for instance, take a plea deal when they feel like they're not guilty of a crime just to get themselves back onto the field. We have seen different situations with like a Jabril Peppers where his legal situation was not resolved and was still reinstated from the commissioner's exempt list. The best way to say it, Rich, is every situation is different. Every case is different. There's no two things that are exactly alike, but it is a extremely fluid situation. And right now, I would anticipate for the foreseeable future, it is going to be a committee backfield with Marshawn Lloyd, Chris Brooks, and Caleb Johnson, who just got there a few days ago. That's what the Packers are going to be rolling in to week one in Minnesota with.
1: What are you hearing? What are you hearing, Tom Pelissero, about the Patrick Mahomes we're going to get? Week one, Monday Night Football, Broncos, Chiefs. Who are we going to see? Are we going to see the Mahomes we're used to seeing? What do you think? What are you hearing?
0: At this point, Andy Reid has not even confirmed that Patrick Mahomes is starting in week one.
1: Let's move off of that one.
0: What do we got? All signs are pointing toward Patrick Mahomes being out there. This is a significant injury, Rich. I mean, an ACL, LCL, that's what Robert Griffin III had. That's what Carson Wentz had. But there's some other instances. These are potentially longer-term injuries. One of the things that's unique with Mahomes is he's one of the only guys in recent memory that got his ACL reconstructed the night the injury happened. It was hours after the game. Normally, you have to wait for swelling to go down. You have to, you know, it could be a week. It could be a month. Mahomes got it that night, which then set the clock moving. In a nine-month injury, it's basically exactly 9 months come next Monday night when they are set to play the Broncos. We also know Mahomes is a guy who has been the proverbial fast healer. He had that gruesome dislocated kneecap and missed like one game. He's just always had an ability. He had the ankles 1 year when they went to the Super Bowl, somehow played through that. He's just always had this ability to push through it. I would certainly anticipate that they are going to exercise caution as they're bringing him along. But if you look at the workload he had in camp, he's been taking essentially all of the first team reps. He has looked from the people on the scene like Patrick Mahomes. I believe that they'll be careful with some things, maybe in terms of exposing him in certain areas. But if he's on the field, he's out there, not because they think he's 85%. No, he's all the way back, even if there's some things in terms of rust and maybe some calls they won't make while he gets his sea legs under him.
1: All right, Tom, a few minutes I have left with you, sir. You know, I always ask you about what the people you talk to are thinking. And because, you know, you were at the cross section of Chatter Street and Rumor Avenue. So the people that you talk to say, look out for this team. What is the predominant team that they're like, nobody's talking? Look out for it. Look out for
0: it. I think everybody, well, let me start with this. This is a team that everyone's talking about, but I would say there's a lot of people in the league who in their various ways express some level of skepticism about the Rams. Kind of a prove it. Like, are they actually going to be able to stop the run? Are all these older players going to hold up? I think inevitably when you have these kind of dream team scenarios, there's other teams that kind of bristle. Like, you know, even you saw Nick Amon-Wari, the Seahawks safety, who after Donald came back, he posted something on social media that was along the lines of, all this for us? In other words, we're the Super Bowl champs. We won the division. We were the one seed, and yet it's the Rams that are plus 500 to win the Super Bowl. Nobody's talking about Seattle right now. That might be one of the teams. I think the Seahawks, Rich, have a potential to be better this season. I know they lost Kenneth Walker III, who was the MVP of the Super Bowl, huge piece of their playoff run. They had some other guys like Kobe Bryant went to Chicago. He's going to be out for a good chunk of the season, but should be back toward the end. Boye Mafe got a big deal in Cincinnati, but you know, Mike McDonald knows what he's doing on defense. They're going to be one of the best defenses in the NFL year in and year out. Sam Darnold's healthier than he was during the Super Bowl run. A bunch of these young players that they really like are going to be a step further. I think that Seattle isn't being talked about enough, even though contextually I understand why. And then there are some other teams that I think nobody, you know, we had a segment on the Ringer NFL show yesterday, which was, you know, predicting the divisions. Like, nobody's talking about Minnesota as even being a factor. It's like everyone talking, it's a three-team race with the Packers and the Lions and the Bears. Vikings went 9-8 last year where they had a mess in the quarterbacks room the entire season. I mean, they beat the Lions on Christmas Day with Max Brosmer, an undrafted rookie, throwing for like 52 yards. They're still got Brian Flores coordinating that defense. They're still going to challenge you every week. I mean, you don't need Kyler Murray to be a top five quarterback to think that the Vikings have the possibility of being pretty good. They made a lot of changes. I think that they're a team that's going to be in the mix. And then there's some other teams that, you know, when I look at like the win loss over unders, which now I'm allowed to do a little bit more, Richie.
1: Yeah,
0: I still won't give gambling
1: advice. Me too,
0: advice.
1: Tom. Me too.
0: But when the Commanders are, you know, 5.5 is their over under on wins, and I'm like, they were in the NFC Championship game 18 months ago. Last year was a disaster. All the injuries, they bet on a bunch. They doubled down on the older players. Those guys got hurt or they declined. Jaden Daniels is back. Yes, he's adjusting to a new offense. It's not the Cliff Kingsbury era derivative offense anymore. David Blau is an unproven first-time coordinator. Durante Jones, the defensive coordinator, is a first-timer. But I just wouldn't be surprised in a division that seems pretty wide open. I know we talk a ton about the Eagles and the Cowboys, but like the Commanders, I just don't see being like a four-win type of team. If they are, there's going to be major changes in Washington, but I could see them coming out and Jaden finally being healthy again and having his receivers and having time on task with McLaurin this year, who was a hold-in all last year, having time with Stephon Diggs, who can still play. I just wouldn't be surprised if we're talking in the opening weeks of the season like, oh, yeah, Jaden Daniels is a pretty good quarterback, and maybe this Washington team we've overlooked the entire offseason.
1: I love it, Tom, but let's cycle back to the first one because, to me, that is the undercurrent of the whole season where 31 teams are like, the Rams aren't going to just walk through. You don't walk through. You don't just roll out the footballs. We'll show them. They're not all that. Yada, yada, yada. I totally understand Nick Emanuori or anyone with Seattle on their chest or anybody that roots for the Seahawks should feel that way and have a legitimate reason and case to say we're still better. I'm wondering if the rest are wish casting, man, for real. Like, you know, are they? That said, though, I don't put it past anybody, and I dig it. I dig it. There's chips on shoulders everywhere. Dan Campbell was kind of the first one to talk about it, and that's no surprise. Like, oh, I guess we should just stop playing. I love it. I can't wait for it. It's so great, Tom.
0: It's very rare that you have a team that is by far the favorite like this, much less a team that didn't even win their division last year that's being talked about in that regard. And L.A., I mean, the Rams are the perfect L.A. team where whether they're building it up or tearing it down, they're always interesting. They're always making big moves. And you go all the way back to trading for Trent McDuffie with a first-round pick, signing Jalen Watson to a huge deal, bringing in Myles Garrett, bringing back Aaron Donald. You know, the only thing they didn't do this year that was, you know, not all in for 2026 was drafting Ty Simpson in the first round. But part of the logic of that is, depending how this goes, we might be into a reset phase. And by the way, we're never with this group going to have a high enough draft pick to get any of these quarterbacks. So let's take the guy now that we think a year or two down the line can be really, really good. But the only concern you would have, and this is just the percentages over the course of time, is how many older players they have on the roster. Matthew Stafford, I mean, Sean McVay's talked about it. They had doubts that Stafford was going to play at all last season because of how bad his back was in camp. He obviously came out and he won the NFL MVP, and there's no reason to think it's going to be an issue again. But a 40-year-old quarterback who, granted, he's one of the toughest guys we've ever seen in terms of playing through injuries, but guys get banged up. Aaron Donald's coming back, hasn't played in 2 years, and he's 36. Myles Garrett's on the other side of 30. Davante Adams is getting toward the end. They've got a bunch of really good young players, too. I'm taking nothing away, you know, from the Pukas and Kyren Williams and Kobe Turner, who's an underrated player, Byron Young. I mean, they got a bunch of guys they got to, you know, look into extending after this season as well. But when you have some of your crucial players who are a little bit older, it does create that environment where if anybody declines, if anybody gets banged up, the expectations can change really quickly. On the flip side of it, by the way, Rich, I also think that it is very unique that when you look at those Super Bowl odds and all the teams that are in the AFC mix, in essence, made either huge changes after last season or weren't good last season. Like the top teams, I believe, are the Bills, the Ravens, and the Chiefs. Two of those teams fired their head coaches after last season, and the Chiefs went 6-11. I think that's part of the fun of this season is, yes, exactly what you're saying. You've got the team that everybody's trying to take down in the Rams, and whether you agree or not, on paper, Vegas odds, they're the team to beat in the NFC. But in AFC, where year after year it was, well, it's the Chiefs until it's not, it's the Chiefs until it's not, the AFC feels completely wide open outside of a couple of teams. Like it's kind of anybody's game. I think that that makes it really fun as we go into this. And even when we were, you know, the guys were making their playoff predictions yesterday, no matter how you slice it, AFC or NFC, you got a handful of teams where you're like, wait, I don't have room for them. I don't have them in the playoffs. Like it's going to be a really fun and I think wide open season all kicking off Wednesday night in Seattle. And then Thursday night, which is really Friday morning, Netflix with us in Melbourne, Australia, 6:30 Eastern, 8 pregame, 8:30 Eastern kick. I'm going to get this down in my head. I'm going to be waking up. I'm going to be doing the game over breakfast.
1: It'll be great, man. It'll be great. And for those on Netflix who are hiding on the Zoom right now, hiding their cameras on the Zoom, this is how long Tom and I usually talk. And I do look forward already to the next time. I'm so happy for you, bud. I'm so happy.
0: Appreciate it.
1: It's great to see your smiling face up there. And say hi to the Melbourne Chamber of Commerce for me, okay?
0: I will.
1: Since you're such a already woven into the community.
0: I want to participate in a smoke ceremony, and I want to hold a koala.
1: Okay.
0: I think one of those two things will happen.
1: Okay.
0: I might need to work on the koala.
1: Don't know about the smoke ceremony. I don't know. Does Netflix test? I have no idea. Maybe we'll find that out.
2: They got TJ Plus down there?
1: Oh, I don't know if that's what he's referring to. Okay.
0: All I know is it was a big thing. It's a huge part of the presentation. I want the smoke ceremony.
1: Ladies and gentlemen, right, Tom Pelissero. We'll hope to speak to you very soon.
0: Absolutely.
1: Safe journey. Appreciate That's it, Tom Pelissero, part of Netflix's coverage, as well as The Ringer as well. We're back here on Disney Plus in a moment. 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

0: 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By the way, not surprising to hear Tom say the Rams are flying in 2 days before the game in Australia. He said basically they're taking off Wednesday, landing Thursday.
1: Yep.
0: And then they're going to get some rest, and they're going to play the game Friday morning, and then they're going to beat it on down the line. Meanwhile, the Niners are already there, he said.
1: Yeah, it's wild that they're both taking basically the opposite strategies.
0: And I'll just counsel this to anybody who's just like, well, what an advantage for the 49ers, right? Last year, Rams, Jaguars, London. Jaguars played the week before. They were already there. Rams flying day before. Beat the crap out of the Jacksonville Jaguars. Like the last team to beat the crap out of the Jaguars all year long.
1: Yep.
0: Jaguars came back after London. And take a look at their record after that London game. I think they had a game against your Raiders, Felly, that got real tight for them. They pulled that one out of their Duval and and then started waxing the competition, if I'm not mistaken, last year with the Jaguars. So the Rams went ahead and beat the crap out of them. And everybody's all, oh, what a mistake that was. 844-204-RICH is the number to dial here on the program. Let's go to Jake in Kansas City. What's up, Jake? What's going on?
2: Hey, Rich, appreciate you taking my call. Just had a quick question for you on this What's More Likely Friday. Yep. It involves your Jets. And as a Chiefs fan, I'm always watching the receiver market.
0: Sure.
2: You know, trying to see who's available. And I'd like to know what you think is more likely, that your Garrett Wilson and Justin Jefferson both finish the season on the Jets and Vikings, or that at least one of them is dealt before the deadline?
0: Oh, God. Neither of them are going anywhere, Jay. Neither of them are going anywhere. What's more likely? It's not even in the planet likely that the Vikings or Jets would be like, things are just not going well here this year and the future is bleak. Let's just start amassing draft. The Jets, let's put it this way. Justin Jefferson is going nowhere. He should retire in purple. Garrett Wilson, I have no idea what the Jets are going to do anymore. I imagine they are done in the we're trading everybody for future draft choices mode.
1: You'd think so.
0: I think, look it up. They have 9 first-round draft choices next year, right? It's
1: next year?
0: Correct, yeah. A third of the first round is the Jets picking. You know what I mean? Come on now. Come on now. And they held on to him. They sent Sauce away, who was a player rookie of the year the same year that Garrett was.
1: The Jets have 3. But
0: thank you for the call, Jake. I appreciate it.
1: Just so we're accurate.
0: No, that's what I'm saying. the Jets should be out of the business of trading away young stars for future considerations. Plus, they paid him. I mean, he's paid, and let's. Let's just give him a quarterback, man, that he's going to be playing with for the rest of his career. You know, Justin Jefferson thought he had one of them. Now he doesn't. We'll see. Maybe he does again. Yeah, that ain't happening. But it is a What's More Likely Friday. We're going to play that coming up here on the Rich Eisen Show. Sean McDermott is our next guest.
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20: 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The Ringer NFL insider, Tom Pelissero. Coming up, former NFL head coach, Sean McDermott. CBS NFL analyst,

0: is on the air. Trent Green, Hour 3. We just had a chat with Tom Pelissero about the upcoming National Football League season. Upcoming in this hour, what's more likely? 844-204-RICH is the number to dial. But we kick off hour number two with a man we last spoke with at the draft, longtime coach in this league. Ladies and gentlemen, Sean McDermott's back on the Rich Eisen Show. Good to see you, Coach. How are you, Sean?
1: I'm doing great. How about you guys?
0: I'm doing well. Let's just quickly talk about a little bit what you dropped, if you don't mind me mentioning, on the air. You dropped off the air. Tonight's a big game. We got a big game tonight?
1: Big game in Charlotte, North Carolina. High school football. Mm-hmm. My son's team, Charlotte Christian, is playing Charlotte Catholic. Okay. 7 p.m. tonight. Tune in.
0: Okay. Follow-up questions. Your son plays what position?
1: He's a sophomore quarterback. Also plays baseball, but for right now, he's in football.
0: Okay.
1: Full-blown football.
0: All right. And pardon me for asking, but I have to ask, does dad take a helicopter, or can you just sit and watch? What do you have?
1: Yeah, helicopter, that's a thought. I've never really had that thought, but okay. I get up as far into the bleachers as I can, usually one of the corners away.
0: Yeah.
1: Definitely away from my wife. We've agreed to sit separate of one another.
0: Hey, but, man, you have to know, clearly you have to know your system, right? You got to run the system to be successful, yeah. Right?
1: It's funny because I've had some people reach out that want to come to the game, yeah. And actually a coach that I know in college wanted to come to the game. He's not a football coach. He's actually a softball coach. My oldest is a softball player.
0: Yeah,
1: headed to Notre Dame next year, and he's like, "Let me come watch your son." And I kind of delayed on getting back to him a little bit, and then he's like, "Hey, that's like I want to come to the game and watch him," and I thought to myself, "You don't know what you're getting yourself into." Like I need to be by myself, away from everyone. Mm-hmm. I don't really like to have conversations when they're playing.
0: Yeah, that's the way I watch football. Right. You know what I mean? Like I'm focused here. But okay, that's pretty cool, man. And I look forward to you being able to enjoy those Friday nights that I'm sure you have not been able to enjoy. You know, because you're locked in. This is a neat aspect of your 2026. And how have you spent your summer, Sean? What have you been up to these days?
1: Well, how much time do you have, Rich? We've got a lot to. Got a lot to say.
0: Unpack
1: here.
0: It. What do you got?
1: Unpack it. And I'm the only guest the rest of the show, right?
0: So. We're cleared. We're cleared. We have some runway.
1: I love it. Clear the runway. All right. No, it's been great. It really has. It's been different for sure. When you're a head coach or a leader of any sort, you don't always get the space. To just live life and to reflect. And so what I've been doing a lot of is, at least at the earlier part of this, is reflecting on my journey in Buffalo and the close to 10 years that we had there, the good things, the things I'd like to do differently in the next go around. And I think that's been very, very powerful and useful for me. And then also, doing some other types of reflection as well, which is asking other people and sort of a blind spot type of exercise. People in the building in Buffalo who I respect, and there's a ton of people there that I respect, their opinions. Because sometimes as a head coach, not everything gets to I'll call it the top of the food chain, right? Mm-hmm. Every story, every truth. And so just going back and probing, because I want to know. I want to know what I don't know. And that's been very useful for me as well. And look, I want to coach again. I want to be a head coach in the NFL. And I've got this burning desire in my heart to win a world championship and to take that to an organization and a fan base. And so, you know, I owe that to myself, but I also owe that to the next organization that I work for, because I want to build on the success that we had in Buffalo.
0: So if you don't mind me asking, what's the toughest truth you were told that you didn't know?
1: Yeah, I think, you know, there were so many amazing things, and I was just taken back by it, because you don't initially, you're hunting, you know, the negatives, I guess, the things I can work on. But what came back was I was blown away by a ton of love, I would say, and it's much appreciated. But I would say the hardest truth I got was, and it hit me between the eyes, Rich, was, hey, sharing more of myself, like mm-hmm. sharing more of who Sean really is. And it's not that I didn't do that on a coaching level, but from a, on a personal level, like dropping my guard a little bit and really just showing them my true self as a person. And I think that just comes from a little bit of getting just so focused on the job and the task at hand. And I think it happens a lot with leaders around our world, quite honestly. And that's some of what I unearthed over the course of the last couple of months as well.
0: Sean McDermott back here on the Rich Eisen Show. And last we spoke at the draft, I, you know, was reaching out, hey, to have you come back on. And I heard, no, he's going around some training camps to pick some brains of some coaches in the league. What training camps did you hit? Who did you speak with?
1: So I hit one spring OTA or mini camp, and then I hit three other training camps just recently. And the first one was someone that was somewhat inside of my circle, Rich, and John Harbaugh. And John and I worked together for about 8 years in Philadelphia under Andy Reid. Mm-hmm. And, you know, John is known as this tremendous program builder, right, and system builder. John and my career kind of go a little bit parallel with the fact of him coming out of a place that he was for 15 plus years, experienced tremendous success, and then transitioning to the Giants, obviously. And the one thing that was different, though, was he decided to get right back in, where I decided to stay out and use the time to reflect. And so I wanted to get hip to hip with John and in the spring and get over and see in the early stages of how he was implementing his systems, the different ways he was structuring certain departments. So John and I sat for the better part of 2 days, really just shared best practices and what he did in Baltimore, what he may be doing differently in New York, and very fruitful time for John and myself. And then from there, this training camp, at the early parts of training camp, I flew out to L.A. to see Sean McVay.
0: Okay.
1: You know, you always hear about Sean. I've always heard how good of a leader Sean is and how well he connects with his team, both old and young. And so I wanted to get a front row seat and watch him in training camp with his team and watch him move and how he operated in that space. And I'll tell you one thing I took from it, or the biggest thing I took from it, was I asked every player that I came across or every staff member, whether it was a coach, equipment manager, trainer, personnel department, I said, what makes Sean special? And to a person, they said his authenticity, Rich. And that just, it stood out to me. And at one point, I even walked on the other side of the practice field just so I could kind of get alone and just watch Sean move and how he was connecting. And it was just awesome to see, really was. And, you know, these are guys, Sean, and the next one, Ben, and then the last one is Mike McDonald, Ben Johnson, Mike McDonald. Like, these are guys that I wouldn't say were necessarily inside of my coaching circle, right? But what a fraternity coaching is, to where these guys were willing to open their doors to me and share their wisdom. You know, Ben and I, we met in Nashville when the Bears were practicing jointly with the Titans a few weeks ago. And we sat up for probably, in addition to dinner, probably 3 hours just talking about the head coaching position. But more for me with Ben is, hey, let's talk about offense. Let's talk about offensive systems. I'm going to be hiring, hopefully, an offensive coordinator someday here in the future. And I want to know more than I knew before about it. And I mean, Ben's one of the best in the business. I think he's quite honestly a mastermind of offensive football. The way he built his system is unique. And so we just went back and forth in a hotel room, meeting room, and truly enjoyed our conversation. Ben is one of the best play callers, I believe, in football. And, you know, we went against him in Detroit, and now we practiced against him a year ago when I was in Buffalo, when he was in his first year at Chicago. So I really appreciate his time. And then lastly, more recently met with Mike McDonald, obviously of Super Bowl fame. And boy, the job that he's done in a short amount of time in Seattle, taking over for Coach Carroll and the culture that was built under Coach Carroll. And I'm sure keeping some of that, but also putting his own stamp on the organization. And really what I was interested in there was some of the defensive acumen that Mike has and how he's evolved over the years with his defense. But even more important than that was really just what his evolution has been from year one, kind of where they were hitting some turbulence, to year two and winning a Super Bowl. And that's really what I'm after as a head coach. I've done just about everything else, but I'm after a world championship, and so I wanted to hear from Mike his thoughts.
0: Oh, man. So I got a lot of follow-up questions. Let's start right there with Mike McDonald and how, you know, the through line that I think we're finding out here from your self-scout to what you said about McVay and, you know, being authentic, right? And McDonald seeming to come out a little bit of a shell. I don't know if it's because I'm seeing him on Hard Knocks or anything like that, but that seems to be a development for him and how he has related to his players. But the defensive scheme side of things, because, again, his defense was outstanding last year, like top shelf. And now here they come again. And now it's year three of his system. And I'm wondering, what did you glean? What's his superpower in calling these plays and, designing his system, Sean?
1: Well, you're spot on. Let's go to the kind of the interpersonal part of Mike. I've witnessed the same thing. On Hard Knocks, you're seeing Mike kind of be vulnerable with his team in those team meetings, on the practice field. And even that came across when he and I were having our conversation. And I think that's a superpower in and of itself, right? Being vulnerable, or not afraid to be vulnerable with your team. I mean, the NFL is a alpha league, and yet at the same time, we're all humans, and that's an important component to leadership. And with Mike, in terms of the scheme, and I mean, he's been around so many people in his career, and he made a great point when we were talking, Rich. He said, Mike, I don't remember when you were around, and I don't want to give away everything, but around this coach. And he said, I wasn't. And he kind of started smiling. And he said, you know what? He said, when you coach in college, people in the NFL talk. And whereas they don't necessarily talk NFL coach to NFL coach all the time, just because we're playing each other, it's very competitive in that way, as you know. But when you're in college, they'll share. And so when Mike consequently was at Michigan, he talked to a lot of NFL coaches, defensive coaches, that shared some of

0: then when he practiced against Tennessee, Rich, was this intensity. There's certainly creativity, but there's this intensity of expectation, and it's getting in and out of the huddle and doing the little things right. And I can relate to that. I mean, it's very relatable from the standpoint of having a standard of excellence in everything and anything you do. You're trying to meet that standard on a daily basis, and he leads his team with that, and he certainly leads his offense, and they play that way. They're a reflection of their head coach, and so I was very impressed overall by Ben and the time we were able to spend together.
1: Yeah, he's intense, though, right? I mean, like, that's real, right?
0: It is real. Years ago when I was, look at it. I love that, man. Shirt off, right? But that's vulnerable. That's vulnerability right there.
1: I'd say so.
0: Right? Hell, yeah. Hey, you better have maybe worked out, done a couple push-ups or something if you're going to rip your shirt off and on camera, right?
1: Right.
0: But no, he's a guy's guy, and as smart as he is and as cerebral as he is, that intensity relates to the players. And when you can do that, and like I said, connect with them, it's very powerful. So at the end of the day, man, he's had a tremendous amount of success. Mike has had a tremendous amount of success, and they're both young in terms of, you know, head coach tenure, and they both have bright futures.
1: You mentioned John Harbaugh, a few minutes left here with Sean McDermott on the Rich Eisen Show, and how you spent time with him and you've known him for a long time, and how, you know, you were probing for what he might be doing differently. Well, clearly, he's doing something different for the Giants players who are new to the way he does things himself. A lot of talk about the number of padded practices from Giants players. What does that indicate? Why do that? Why would a coach do that and say, I'm here, I'm new, we're padding up as much as possible, we're gonna do that? Why?
0: Well, again, it's you go with what you know, you go with what you believe in. I mean, listen, this is John's second go around, so he's not going to be somebody that he's not. He's not going to try and do things to make sure that, hey, people like him, for example, like, hey, taking it easy on the players. He's going to do what he believes in, and then that kind of likability grows when you're accomplishing the ultimate goal of winning, right? So John's vetted his systems over the years for 15 plus years, like I said, in Baltimore, and he's done it at a high level. He's won a Super Bowl. And what I could tell early on was he was going to do it his way. That's always been John. And it was important for him to lay that foundation early. The thing that I love about John, too, is he's a great communicator, right? Like, he may be having players in pads more than they're used to, perhaps, but at the end of the day, he knows the process that leads to winning. And so if I'm a player or I'm a coach, and if you're out there on the field and it's getting long, we've been out there a long time, as long as you know it's necessary because it leads to winning. So the process is on target to get you to win games. I don't think there's many people that would complain with that approach.
1: So you're saying if you pat them up and you don't explain what it is, or you're not as communicative in other areas, players are like, what gives with this guy, as opposed to I'll pat up, I'll sweat my ass off, it doesn't matter, right?
0: That's right. Yeah, the players and everyone at the end of the day, they want to know the why, right? Uh-huh. This is what we're doing, but we'd like to know the why. Once we know the why, we may disagree, but at least we know and understand why we're doing something. So they can attack at full speed with that in mind.
1: Last two questions for you, Sean. Straight up sports talk radio questions. Are you ready? Here we go.
0: I'm ready. Let's hit it.
1: Here we go. When you've got Aaron Donald and Myles Garrett and Stafford and Puka and Devontae, you see where I'm going with this. You saw him, although you didn't see Donald, right? But you saw what's going on with the Rams. How do they not win at all, Sean?
0: Well, it is, to your point. I mean, listen, those, I think any coach would love to have that lineup, that roster, and it's to some extent an embarrassment of riches, right, in terms of what they've been able to do, how they've been able to construct the roster. They have a great head coach, a great GM in Les Snead, and what he's been able to do there. And so the great part about all that is the influence and the impact that those players

0: are going to have not only on the field, but in that locker room, right? And so I think people don't always talk about that, but that's just as important as anything, because that's what leads to success on the field, is how that locker room is and the leadership that comes from veteran players who have been there and done that, like those guys that you mentioned have. And so, I mean, he's got built-in player-driven leadership, which is highly impactful. And listen, there's other teams out there, though, that I feel strongly about as well. And I think Buffalo. I think Buffalo. I really do. I think Buffalo. Listen, when we left, we were this far away from getting to a Super Bowl and winning one. Now, with what they've done, the moves that Brandon Bean has made, and the activity they've had on the roster just over the last X amount of months, is, I think, been very important. And so, I think if you're betting on a Super Bowl contender, they're certainly one of them. I don't see why you wouldn't bet on them, because the games at the end of the day have to be played, right? It's one thing on paper, but it's another thing to play the game. So,
1: is that your Super Bowl prediction? Is that it? Bills Rams?
0: It'd be Bills Rams. It'd be a great Super Bowl. Bills Rams. And listen, people ask me all the time, hey, do you still root for your old team? And I said, why wouldn't I? Hmm. Right? Of course I do. I mean, the impact that you want to have as a head coach on a team and a community, that's one thing. But man, oh man, the impact that team, that building, and that community had on me and my family, we'll remember that for the rest of our lives, Rich. And that's part of sports, right? The wins and the losses are important, but it's like the impact you leave, or that is left on people and the fan base and them on you, and that's the real part of sports.
1: So then that leads me to my final question, and my last sports talk radio question for you is Joe Brady's biggest challenge to get them to the spot where Bill's Mafia wants to die happy. Sean, you've heard that phrase all the time. What's that kid coach, if you don't mind? I mean, I shouldn't call him that. He's a grown-ass man, but he's a young coach. What's his biggest challenge,
0: do you think? Yeah, he is a grown-ass man, and it's interesting because every coach in the NFL, whether you're a head coach or assistant coach, coordinator, what position coach, every coach in the NFL has some level of pressure on them, just some more than others. And there's not many that come into a job basically, standing at the doorstep and knocking on the door of the Super Bowl. When I came into a job, there was a 17-year playoff drought. Most coaches come into a job where the organization is sick or unhealthy in some way. Joe's coming into a job in a unique fashion. And I think they are well positioned. And listen, I know Joe's going to do a phenomenal job. He spent 4 years in our building, and that's an advantage in and of itself. And I have all confidence in Joe Brady moving forward for the Buffalo Bills.
1: But what, a challenge is what? Like game action? When to challenge? When to move? Like what is it?
0: You can take notes. But until you're in the position, right, until you're in the shoes on the sideline, that every experience is a new experience because you've never really done it full speed live, right? And so the game situational football, making decisions, making adjustments. Listen, like I said, Joe's a smart guy and he works hard. So those are two great qualities. But until you've done it, you don't have the experience that you get on the job.
1: What a pleasure chatting with you again, Sean. Have a great time tonight at your kids' game.
0: Look forward to it, buddy. Thanks so much, and we'll see you guys soon.
1: May you and your wife find the proper seating. Take care.
0: I'll do my best.
1: You bet. Ladies and gentlemen, that's Sean McDermott right here on the Rich Eisen Show. That was outstanding. So much fun. Coaches talking to coaches, man.
2: It's cool.
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0: Back here on the Rich Eisen Show, 844-204-RICH, number to dial here on the program. Manny in El Paso, one of our favorites. Manny. What's up, Manny? How are you?
2: Buenos dias, amigos. How is everybody?
0: We're great. How are you doing? You're always happy, man. That's
2: well,
0: what I love.
2: First of all, all joking aside, everyone give yourself a round of applause, because this week, the guests have been amazing. The show has been amazing. So I loved it, man.
0: Thanks, Manny. We're just trying to put a fresh coat of paint on every day.
2: It's amazing, sir. So I've noticed something, Mr. Eisen. You've spoken things into existence.
0: I try.
2: The Knicks winning a championship, Aaron Donald back, sort of. So please keep talking about the Cowboys. It's just a bummer. It's just a bummer that they cut Shiaz Pete. The kid was 6'9". That could have helped us against Donald, who's 6'1", and Garrett is 6'4", I believe. You can't coach size.
0: Yeah.
2: Regardless, wherever the kid ends up, I wish him the best of luck. So, Mr. Eisen,
0: yes,
2: I have your three questions for you, sir.
0: Oh, wow. Okay.
2: All right. Number one, there's a multiple choice. Who gets the first win between the Browns, the Dolphins, the Falcons, or the Jets? That's number one. Number two, great job hosting, as usual, the NHL Hall of Fame inductees. Sir, are there any other Hall of Fame ceremonies that you may want to host, or other award shows for that matter, like the Oscars, anything like that?
0: Mm-hmm.
2: And number three, who is going to be the Rocky Balboa to the Ivan Drago? Who gets that right hook that cuts Drago? Who gets the win first against the Rams? The reason I ask is, I remember when Mr. Cooper Eisen asked you that with Jared on the Rams, if they would go undefeated. You answered no. Now with Donald in the mix, which I dubbed Cooper's concoction of chaos and concussions, does this change your answer?
0: Ladies
2: That's all I have, sir. I want to hear your answers.
0: All right,
2: let's
0: hold
2: all
0: on.
2: Be safe. Let's all be kind. Let's watch some sports, guys. Have a good weekend.
0: Right,
2: happy
0: Manny.
2: Labor Day.
0: Here are my answers.
3: Hey, man.
0: Did he hang up? Is he gone?
4: Yep.
0: Did that answer your question? I don't think it's fair to put the Falcons in with the other teams like that. Falcons are a good team, man.
4: They don't have a starting quarterback.
0: I get it.
4: I know. I'm just saying.
0: But
4: it's an important
0: position. Falcons are
4: very talented.
0: That answer.
4: Yeah.
0: Oscars is another answer. I would love to host the Oscars or The Price is Right. Either one of those two would be fun. And the Eagles get the first win over the Rams.
4: Eagles.
0: Week four.
4: Week four?
0: Yeah. Or week three, Denver. Oh, some tough opponents, man.
4: Yeah, tough road games.
0: You could even say next Thursday they can lose to San Francisco. Any given Sunday. Any given Sunday, or in this case, wait a minute, Thursday, Monday, or Sunday.
4: Wednesday.
0: Or Friday, technically, when they're playing.
4: And Wednesday. They have a Wednesday game.
0: Yeah, I mean, put it up again. Put that up one more time. I see a Thursday, a Monday, a Sunday, a Friday, and a Wednesday. And a possible Saturday. Really, Tuesday's the only day of the week they're not going to be playing a game this year. So, yeah, I mean, those are all very feasible. It's time for What's More Likely here on a Friday Rich Eisen Show. It's not just any Friday. It's the Friday of Labor Day weekend,
4: oh,
0: the
4: baby.
0: Friday before week one.
4: Oh, baby.
0: It's time for What's More Likely, presented by Pella Windows and Doors. Hit it, please.
5: What's more likely?
6: Never say never, but never.
0: All right. What do you got over there, Christopher?
7: Hey, guys. Happy Friday. Let's do it. Semi-season preview. Also, the two games next week because they take place before Friday.
0: Fantastic. Oh, and by the way, a competitor is using our content for a conversation right now.
7: No way.
0: Yeah, I'm watching all the other shows.
7: Amazing.
0: This is great.
7: Look at us.
0: What's more likely?
7: More likely NFC North quarterback to throw for 4,000 yards this year, Caleb Williams or Kyler Murray?
0: Oh, I'll go Caleb. He almost did it last year. I was thinking of my top five, you know, things that would blow my mind. I almost put passing leader Caleb Williams until, ooh, I thought to myself, that's not a stretch. I mean, he almost had 4,000 yards last year. So let's just see Kyler play football before we anoint that he's just, oh, all he needed was Kevin O'Connell and the Minnesota Vikings, as if his cupboard with Trey McBride and DeAndre Hopkins was completely bare in Arizona.
7: Wasn't Arizona
0: he had nothing.
7: They were the last undefeated team one year.
0: They were until Aaron Rodgers strolled in, right? One, I think it was a Thursday night, if I don't remember. If I
7: 7-8-0 something.
0: I get it. You know what I mean? Like, can we just wait a minute?
4: No, two number
0: Can
4: one
0: we just see it?
1: Kyler's thrown for over 3,700 yards four times.
0: I get it. I'm not saying he's not capable of doing it. Let me just see it first before I've already seen it with Caleb. He almost had 4,000 yards in this system with these players and this coach last year. What else, Chris?
7: All right, talk about it all the time.
0: Yes.
7: A division might get three playoff teams. More likely division to get three playoff teams. The NFC North or the AFC West?
0: I'll go AFC West. I'll go AFC West. That's more likely to me. Denver can win the Super Bowl. Chargers can get there and win it.
7: They can make
0: it. If it all works out. And the Chiefs have shown that they can do that on occasion. Frequently. Not too long ago. So I'll go that way. Man, again, the Packers are always a better collective than when you look at their roster, right?
7: Right.
0: You're looking at their roster, you're like, really? Okay, I see it. Yeah. Like that sort of Alonzo Mourning gift that I keep mentioning on the show, apparently. Mm-hmm. Right? And then when is Josh Jacobs coming? Let's not forget how many times the highly successful Packers would just give the ball to Jacobs a touch on an 8-play, 9-play, 10-play drive to start the game. 8, 9, 10 times.
7: He's great in the.
0: I know.
7: Yeah, great inside the 10.
0: And so I'm concerned about him. And then the Vikings last year were playing, you know, well enough without quarterback play, or just assuming the quarterback play is going to change it. So, AFC West. What else, Chris?
7: More likely, Ohio State wide receiver to have more yards this season: JSN, Chris Olave, or Jeremiah Smith.
0: Ha. Great question. I'll go JSN. I'm going to be respectful of the reigning offensive player of the year with a mostly intact returning offense with a new offensive coordinator, albeit, with Sam Darnold as the thrower of the football.
7: Okay.
0: I will do that. But if I had to rank them, I'd go JSN, Jeremiah Smith, Olave.
7: Start bench cut.
0: Because there's availability questions frequently, unfortunately, for Olave.
7: Sure.
0: And a second-year quarterback there. Just saying.
7: Could be fun.
0: See what I said? You see what I did there?
7: Yeah.
0: See what I did there?
7: More likely, you know, Super Bowl.
0: I didn't appreciate the question, though. I was having a good day.
7: Yeah, okay. Talk about Ohio State receivers, really? More likely, Super Bowl head coach.
0: More likely. I prefer to talk about that, or I don't prefer to talk about that. What's more likely, Chris?
7: Can you tell your son, because he's on the clock in 2 weeks.
0: He's in class.
7: Some things are more important.
0: He's in class. The kid is learning, and it's a school.
7: He's not learning
0: that
7: anything.
0: Is worth its weight
7: the
0: because they take
7: week
0: their
7: of school.
0: Phones away.
7: It's the first week of school. We got fantasy drafts. More likely Super Bowl head coach to win more games in the new spot, Mike McCarthy or John Harbaugh?
0: Oh, gosh.
7: Number four on your list. Giants win the NFC East.
0: That's number four in terms of mind-blowing.
7: Mind-blowing.
0: Mind-blowing. Oh, boy. I'll go McCarthy just because of, come on, look what the team he's inherited did last year. The other one would just, like, as John Harbaugh said, and I love this quote, he said this week that their mission statement is to be the best team in the NFL and prove it. Because he knows the way it works, man. But I'll just take Mike McCarthy at this point for this year, right? Just for this year?
7: Just for this year.
0: Thank you.
7: Yeah, just this year.
0: Got it.
7: More likely to win NFL MVP, one of the four recent quarterbacks or the field.
0: One of the four.
7: So the most recent NFL MVPs.
0: Two have won it.
7: Mahomes, Lamar, Allen, and Stafford. Or the field.
0: I just got to take the field. I'll take the field.
7: Interesting.
0: What's more likely? It's the odds. I'm not saying these guys are not that good.
7: These are the last
0: standing.
7: Six, seven winners? Interesting.
0: I don't know. I'll just do that.
7: Okay.
0: I don't know.
7: I thought for sure you'd take one of those guys.
0: No, I mean, I've got a vote.
7: I know.
0: I might give it to Drake May this time around.
7: I doubt it. Darnold.
0: Definitely not giving it to Herbert if he's not one of the two clear MVPs. I don't know why I keep giving poor Sam some flack. You know what? Because you and my son give me flack. I don't appreciate it.
7: I think I'm going to more direct my flack toward Orlovsky.
0: Okay.
7: More likely, I guess Tom might sort of answered this question.
0: Or Flacksky?
7: More likely to play week one in Australia, Aaron Donald or George Kittle?
0: Why does this have to be a choice? Why would I even know? What am I, a doctor?
7: I don't know.
0: I'm not a doctor.
7: I'm just asking you to speculate.
0: I don't even play one on TV. What do I know? One guy's there and the other guy might not be. They're both playing.
7: That's what I said.
0: They're both playing.
7: I'm kind of answering.
0: They're both playing. That's what's likely. All right? Get out of here.
7: All right.
0: Don't speak anything like that into existence.
7: More likely to be the higher total. Seahawks sacks on Drake May or Drake May completions to A.J. Brown?
0: Oh. I'll go sacks.
7: So in the Super Bowl, he was sacked 6 times.
0: I'll go sacks. You know whose birthday you don't want it to be next Wednesday?
7: Will Campbell.
0: That's correct. You know the phrase as to whose birthday it is?
7: Let's see.
0: You ever heard that phrase, Jay?
7: No.
0: It's a football phrase, or at least the one that I kept hearing from Dion and Marshall and Irv and Sapp. Oh, it's his. They were watching the game. They go, "Oh, it's his birthday." I'm like, "What do you mean? Is it really his birthday?" No. That's basically when a team sees somebody who can be exploited on the other side of the football, and they're just going to keep making it that person's problem all day.
7: It's his birthday. Don't want to be his birthday.
0: You don't want to have it be your birthday in it's the NFL.
7: His actual birday is in January.
0: Got it. What else you got?
7: Last one, more likely, I guess this is good for TJ now since he just took him. More likely that Christian McCaffrey scores 2 touchdowns.
0: I said two.
7: I said 2 touchdowns. Or Myles Garrett has 2 sacks.
3: I said two.
1: I got McCaffrey in 2 leagues.
7: I said 2 leagues.
0: All right. I'll go McCaffrey scores 2 touchdowns.
7: Oh baby.
0: Because you thought I'd go the other way.
7: I deal with passionate Rams.
0: That's why I said it.
1: Well, don't say it just to appease.
0: I want to make you appeased.
1: I want you to
0: see. You pissed at me all week.
1: Me?
0: Like it. Just because Adam Silver spanked your favorite basketball team doesn't make you take it out on me.
1: Well, yeah, exactly. Why would I take it out on you?
7: You need to leave them boys, TJ.
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0: 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The phone lines are all lit, which means there's no reason to, you know, sit here and get through to Adam, because he's sitting right here.
1: Hey.
0: Adam Chudwin doing his annual, I'd like to please play the Chicago Bears win-loss game.
1: Yes.
0: Before, are you heading back home?
21: I am, yeah.
0: You are?
21: 12:45 flight.
0: Okay, very good. Here we go. So let's get you out. Let's get you through. All right, play the music, please. All right, Adam. By the way, I was on Waddle and Sylvie yesterday. You were kind enough to say you watched the YouTube.
21: So yeah, great interview. Yeah,
0: I appreciate you saying that, but it really was on them. I was just there, so I didn't get fined. I do love being on with them, and all of Chicago is listening to you right now.
21: No a lot pressure. Of pressure.
0: Yeah, I was about to say, what happens when they visit the Carolina Panthers to start the season, sir?
21: The Panthers always give me joy because that was the trade that got us Caleb Williams. I almost said Wilson because I saw him last night at the Cubs game.
0: Right.
21: That's a win. It's a close game. Okay. I think the Panthers will be good, but that's a win.
0: All right, Vikings at Bears.
21: I don't trust Kyler Murray. I think the Bears step up in that game. We win our home opener.
0: 2-0. 2-0 now. Home on Monday night against the Eagles.
21: That's going to be an awesome game. I think we come out strong. A lot of people are saying, oh, because we beat the Eagles last year, they're going to come back and get us. I disagree with that.
0: All right.
21: We start 3-0.
0: 3-0.
21: We're hot.
0: All right. Bears hosting the Jets.
21: I don't really need to say anything for that.
0: 4-0 at the Packers.
21: I hate to say it, but I think Green Bay gets their revenge and we lose that game.
0: 4-1 at the Falcons.
21: I think that'll be a sneaky, tough game, but we end up pulling away.
0: 5-1, home for the Patriots on a Thursday night.
21: Brockman, that's going to be fun.
2: Let's go.
21: If we don't go, we got to watch together. That'll be a fun game. Primetime matchup. You have Caleb versus Drake May. I think the Bears win the game.
0: Mm-hmm. 6-1 at the Seahawks on a Monday night.
21: That's going to be a very difficult game. As you said, that should have been the opener. I'm happy it's not, though, but I still think we get the loss.
0: Okay. 6-2, Bucks at Bears.
21: Baker, they're a good team. They don't play that well in Chicago in terms of, like, the weather. I think the Bears win that game.
0: Okay. 7-2 off the bye, home for the Saints.
21: I don't think the Saints are that good. I think the Bears.
0: That's a hot take.
2: Yeah. Wow.
0: All right.
21: Scorching hot take.
0: 1, 2, 3, 4, 5. 8-2. Home. You're at the Lions on Thanksgiving.
21: We struggle against the Lions. They dominated us last year, even though we had Ben Johnson. He had a great season. I just don't see us winning that game, unfortunately.
0: It's the Eberflus game, unfortunately. Although, fortunately, it led to Ben Johnson.
21: PTSD over here, right?
0: Home for the Jacksonville Jaguars.
21: Another good team. We have a tough schedule this year, man. But that's another team where they're going to have to come into Chicago in cold weather. We get the win there.
0: Okay. At the Dolphins.
21: I think the Dolphins are probably going to be the worst team in the league. They're in the Arch Manning sweepstakes. We win that game.
0: 10-3. Woo. At the Bills on a Saturday night.
21: Brutal game there. That's going to be very difficult. Hoskins and the Buffalo Bills get the win there. We lose.
0: Okay. 10-4, home for the Packers on Christmas afternoon.
21: Wow.
0: You got 30 seconds. Bears, Packers,
21: Christmas. Bears, we get our get back. We win that game.
0: Okay. Now you've got home for the Lions.
21: We finally beat the Lions. We win that game.
0: And then at the Vikings.
21: I think we end up losing that game.
0: Okay. You've got them 12-5.
21: Exciting season. I'm excited for the offense. A little shaky about the defense. Losing Kobe Bryant was huge. But I think Caleb has a MVP quality season.
0: Okay, there you go. There goes Adam Chudwin, everybody, off to the airport.
2: Yes.
0: Trent Green's going to be coming up. Susan's going to join us as well next hour to zoom in about Kathy Engelbert retiring from her commissionership.
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0: 3 of the Rich Eisen Show is on the air. 844-204-RICH, number to dial. Trent Green is about to join us from CBS Sports. He's joining us in advance of another big-time football season. And we just had a great first 2 hours, if I may say so. Sean McDermott joined the program. That was a fine chat with the former Bills coach. Hour one, Tom Pelissero, 844-204-RICH, number to dial, bunch of phone calls. If you missed the first 2 hours, there's our Disney Plus page to rewatch it. 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
1: Word of mouth.
0: Word of mouth. People on the street.
1: That's how we used to do it.
0: People in the streets. Yeah. Just be, yeah. The Rich Eisen Show is coming. One if by TV, two if by radio.
1: Water cooler. Hey, did you see Rich last night? You hear what he said?
0: Yeah.
1: You heard what Feller said?
0: A water cooler.
2: Two if by water cooler.
0: All right, listen. I made a request of the commissioner of our fantasy league, our guillotine league that's been drafting since the very first moment of the show.
1: Yeah.
0: Cooper went on the clock just as he went into school. They take his phone away. He'd get auto-picked twice, so... If you don't mind, we're pausing the draft for a
1: bit. Wow.
2: Draft is paused.
0: What do you mean, wow?
1: I mean, would you do that for someone else?
0: I absolutely would.
1: I don't know, man.
2: Wait, they actually, like, turn their phones in?
0: Dude, no. There are some places that put it in a pouch like it's a Chappelle concert. a Chappelle show. No, it's just like if you take it out and you're caught, like, looking at it and whatever, it's a big problem. So it may be, let's just hope he has like a lunch break. If he has a lunch break, I'll find out.
1: Rich, here's the problem, though. If there was a problem, they'd call the parent. You're the parent, and you're okay with it, so I don't see where there's a problem.
0: I'm okay with it. They're not calling me to say, hey, oh, you mean if he's caught with his phone?
1: Yeah, like,
2: yeah, what's the punishment?
0: I don't want to go with that way. It just, he shouldn't, he's, he,
2: I honestly rule think, follower, I think we should switch schools.
0: Okay. Over this. That's a radical choice.
2: Sounds
0: she great. Mentioned that to Suze when she joins us in 17 minutes right, time from right. Women's Sports that's Now to time talk about Kathy school. Engelbert seems, retiring.
2: New school. Seems lax at Redondo High.
0: They're also, speaking of basketball departures, there may be a conversation about a release of fandom.
1: Uh-oh.
0: With the Clippers on this.
1: Uh-oh.
0: That's coming up. Let's take a phone call while we're waiting for Trent Green to hit on our Zoom screen. Let's go to Julie in Minnesota.
1: Julie
0: in Minnesota, you're here on the Rich Eisen Show. What's up, Julie?
3: Hi, how are you?
0: How are you? What's going on?
3: I'm good. I'm putting it out there. I'm going to do the Browns win-lose.
0: Oh, you want to do a Browns win-loss game from Minnesota, huh?
3: Well, yes, I do.
0: Okay,
3: I
0: you're do. A Cleveland Browns fan, I assume?
3: Yes.
0: Okay, we can't have any haters. We just don't
3: want to know. The person I'm with is also has been a fan since, like, I don't know, since he's been born 50 years ago. But
0: okay. No, here we go. Give the music.
3: I have faith that they're going to do well this year.
0: Well, let's go. Well, let's go game by game and see what you think here. Yep. What happens when they visit Jacksonville to start the season?
3: Loss.
0: All right. Then they visit Tampa at Baker.
3: Win.
0: Ah. Now we're home against the Panthers.
3: I got lost.
0: All right, 1-2 now home against the Steelers on a Thursday night.
3: I have a win.
0: That's 2-2 now at the Jets.
3: Win.
0: 3-2 now home for the Ravens.
3: Win.
0: 4-2 at the Titans.
3: Win.
0: That's 4 in a row now, 5-2 at the Steelers.
3: Lose.
0: By the way, I love the difference in your emotions here. I like it. At the Saints.
3: I'm sorry.
0: No, it's fun. No, I like great. You're like, win. I'm like, oh, lose. I like it. 5-3 at the Saints.
3: Lose.
0: 5-4, home for the Texans.
3: I'll lose for sure. I think the Texans are going to go to the Super Bowl, but that's beside the point.
0: I'm loving the takes here. 5-5, home for the Raiders.
3: Win.
0: 6-5, home for the Bengals.
3: Win.
0: 7-5, home for the Falcons.
3: Win.
0: 8-5 at the Giants.
3: Lose.
0: 8-6 at the Ravens.
3: Lose.
0: 8-7, home for the Colts.
3: Win.
0: 9-7 at the Bengals.
3: Lose.
0: 9-8, Julie in Minnesota is, I believe, better than most people think.
1: Yeah.
3: No, of course. And I know all that. It's just
0: so good.
3: You know, I love the rookie quarterback. I love that rookie quarterback. So, and I think he's going to get to play this year, and I'm holding out hope that the Browns don't screw it up.
0: So you're saying Shador is the one that you're that you
3: no,
0: say?
3: No, not Shador. I'm saying Deshaun has been there, done that. Oh. He's okay. Out as far as I'm concerned. But then we have it's the Arkansas quarterback, Green.
0: Oh, okay. Thank you for the call. Julie in Minnesota, everybody.
3: You are welcome. Thank you for taking my call.
0: You bet. She's going deep down the depth chart, huh?
1: Right.
0: Chris, you wanna fill everybody in?
2: Yeah, that's, man, that's Tamarin Green.
1: Okay. I didn't even know he existed.
2: So. Yeah.
0: Well, guess what?
2: Who is the Browns? They kept all four quarterbacks.
0: Hear you. All right, let's talk about quarterbacks named Green. His name is Trent Green, ladies and gentlemen, from CBS, courtesy of Dr. Pepper. You can see on his shirt. Right. What's up, Trent? How are you?
4: Hey, Rich, going from one green to the other. How about that?
0: I could see that.
4: She had me working my Rolodex of quarterbacks.
0: We were too.
2: Taylor Green.
0: I honestly thought she was mistakenly kindly referring to Shador still as the rookie quarterback. But anyway, good to see you, Trent. How are you, bud?
4: It's always great to see you and hear you, Rich. And
0: right back.
4: I was just thinking about it. We go back all the way to 2003.
0: Well, so, Trent Green, you are referring to the fact that,
4: yes,
0: gents, you are looking at the first ever in-studio guest in the history of NFL Network.
2: Hey!
1: Right.
0: You are also looking at the first ever on-set guest after a Thursday night football game on NFL Network, after winning a Thanksgiving game for the Kansas City Chiefs, correct, Trent Green? Am I correct on both of these?
4: Yeah, that was against the Broncos. It was the first Thanksgiving night game, that Thursday night game against Denver. So,
0: that's right. And that was also a very famous night because Adam Schefter broke the news that no matter how Jake Plummer was going to play in that game, Jay Cutler was getting the start after that game. That was back when I used to work with Schefter. And I remember Pat Golan came into the parking lot looking for Schefter to find out how he got the information. I will never forget that. But I do remember you coming by for NFL Network in week, I think it was week 10 of the season. The Chiefs were undefeated still, and you showed up because you were doing Wheel of Fortune down the street, right?
4: Yes, we were. We were. That was when the you know, they had a bunch of different players that would come out and play for charity, play with different fans. So, yeah, I was right down the road doing Wheel of Fortune. And then they're like, hey, you want to run over to the studio? You're going to be interviewed. You'll be the first in-studio guest. And I was like, let's do it.
0: Yep.
4: Let's do it.
0: First guest we ever had was Paul Tagliabue. May he rest in peace. That was the first NFL Total Access. And then we fired up Bears Cam for Brian Urlacher. And then you strolled in the studio. It's 23 years ago this November, Trent. Look at us. Still.
4: Well, I remembered you had told I knew that Urlacher was the first player.
0: Yes.
4: And then they said, you're going to be the first in studio, but Urlacher is going to be the first player. And I was like, listen, hey, I'm ready to roll. So it was, and here we are. We're still hanging in there, Ritz. That's a good thing.
0: We are exactly that. And you're back in your college colors, are you not? Pretty much right there. Looks very similar.
4: Close, yeah.
0: Right?
4: It's, but I am here in Bloomington. With Dr. Pepper and celebrating the fandom that is college football.
0: Well,
4: it's going to be an exciting weekend. It's a kickoff to college football and the first ever fan wall of fame. So Dr. Pepper has put together a fan wall of fame right off of Kirkwood, which is the main drag in Bloomington. And what better place to put it than the defending national champion. Can you believe that?
0: Say it again.
4: You know, I usually follow it up with the undefeated national champion, Indiana Hoosiers. So,
0: that's correct. What do you think of Cignetti?
4: Isn't that crazy? Cignetti, what a job he's done.
0: Right? What do you know, sir? Have you met him, I imagine? Have you come across him, picked his brain? What do you got for me on that front?
4: So here's an interesting story. It was during his first season, he and I were mainly texting back and forth and just kind of getting to know one another. And, you know, because I'm traveling on the weekends doing games for CBS, doing the NFL, I can't really get to town. So I would just try and text him or call him whenever I could. The first time we got on the phone together, he reminded me that one of his first jobs in college football was as a quarterback coach at Rice University. One of my visits coming out of high school was to Rice University.
0: Come on.
4: And I loved their business school. The football program wasn't the strongest, and But I, at that time, I was more interested in business school. So a lot of my visits were based on business schools. And Kurt Cignetti was the quarterback coach when I went there as a high school senior on an official visit. And he reminded me of that. I would like to say I remember it, and nice. I remember the sit down with him. But he had told me somebody else was recruiting me. It was their area of the country to recruit, mm-hmm. but that Kurt was the position coach. So he and I spent a couple hours together going over film and talking about the offense at Rice. And so he had to remind me of that. Gosh, I'm not even going to tell you how many years ago that was.
0: And now look at both of you, obviously in different parts of the football world. Yep. Fernando Mendoza's challenge is what now, Trent?
4: Well, I think there's so many. When you look at what has gone on with the Raiders, not only the move out of Oakland, going to Vegas, the number of changes they've had at head coach, the number of changes they've had in the front office, adding new pieces to the ownership puzzle. There have been a lot of things going on. We also can talk about some of the off-the-field things that have happened with coaches and players that have kind of sidetracked what the organization was doing. So not to get too deep into the weeds of all that stuff, but there's a lot going on with the Raiders. But as you can see, with Kirk Cousins coming in, with Fernando Mendoza coming in, with Max Crosby appears to be staying with the Raiders, there are pieces in place, and they've always had cap room. You look at the last couple of years, what they've been able to do with the cap and who they've been able to bring in free agency wise. You look at from a coaching standpoint, now they've got a fresh start once again with another coach and another coaching staff. There are opportunities for this organization, and obviously Fernando is going to be right at the front of that because of where they took him and what they're expecting from him. It's not going to be an easy division. You look at what Denver did. They won the division. You look at the Chargers. They made the playoffs. Oh, and by the way, you know, three of the last six Super Bowls have been won by the Chiefs, and they're in that division also. And Patrick Mahomes is coming back in 9 months from an ACL, LCL. So it's a tough division. They got their hands full, but Mendoza, it appears with what's going on with the organization and what they're trying to do and how they're trying to build it, he's going to be in position to have that type of success.
0: Does he look like he's a pro? Does he look like he can be a highly successful pro to you, Trent?
4: I think he does. I think he does. When you look at him from a size, speed, the mental part of it, like you need to see a game slow down. And I think that's what – you go back to last year's season, and I remember the first couple of games, and I was trying to watch him in development. And as that season grew a year ago, the comeback win after the interception at Oregon – the comeback win at Iowa, the comeback win at Penn State, the win against Ohio State in the Big Ten Championship, the dismantling of Alabama in the bowl game, in the Rose Bowl. You just go down the line of all the different things that came up and how he was mentally able to keep that focus and keep concentration and deal with adversity the way that he was able to. And the guys on the team loved him. I know several players, some of my former teammates at Indiana, their sons were on the team. And I said, okay, tell me about Fernando. Like, how do you guys really think about him? Because in the media, you know, we would see some of the quirkiness of the interviews, and we were like, okay, what's going on here? The guys loved him. They loved everything about him. And you can see that type of response. And I, you know, I anticipate him just being himself with the Raiders and guys buying in as much as here in Bloomington they bought into it.
0: Trent Green here on the Rich Eisen Show. A quarterback

0: you know, hands down first ballot Hall of Famers and game changers. Now, I'm assuming Aaron Donald comes back the way he left the NFL, that he's just going to be a dominant force. I don't see him doing anything. I don't see him coming in and saying, hey, you know what? I'm only going to take about 30 to 40% of the snaps. I'm just going to be a situational guy. I don't see Aaron Donald. I don't see his makeup in that manner. I see him wanting to be out there as much as he possibly can. I think it may take some time, like just from a endurance wise to build up to that. Although if you watch any of his workout videos, it looks like he's in better shape now than he was when he left. So as an opposing quarterback, you better get the ball out of your hands quickly.
1: And then your Super Bowl prediction would be what, Trent? I know you've got Chargers and Cardinals week one for CBS with Kevin Harlan. Your old guys are always a great listen. So I understand you're going to be seeing a lot of teams. But that said, this is Sports Talk Radio. If you wouldn't mind giving me your prediction as to who's going to be the last two teams to play in the stadium that you're going to be calling your first game in this year.
0: Well, I think if everybody stays healthy, I wouldn't be surprised to see the Rams just because they're so stacked. I know everybody's picking them. It's, you know, you look at the odds, you look at all the, you know, Matthew Stafford's the reigning MVP, and now you add pieces on defense with Garrett and Donald coming back, and you trade for the two corners that were in Kansas City and McDuffie and Watson. You got two great safeties. Your linebackers are stacked. I mean, the Rams have all the pieces there. It's just a matter of staying healthy. It's a tough division with the 49ers and with Seattle, the defending Super Bowl champs. It's not going to be easy, but I would think NFC-wise, you know, even though, once again, it's everybody's pick, I think the Rams are just so stacked. It'd be a matter of just staying healthy. On the AFC side, I think it's a lot more up in the air. I think there are probably five or six teams that could potentially be in the Super Bowl. I think if you're making me pick one right now,
1: yes, sir,
0: as long as Bo Nix is healthy, I think that Denver is probably in the best position to get it done. You know, New England with a young quarterback, they were in the Super Bowl a year ago. You got to see how they're going to do in terms of transitioning after a year of success when nobody expected the success that they had. But then in the AFC West, Kansas City is going to be right up there in the mix just because Mahomes is coming back. The Chargers are going to be part of that mix. Houston's going to be part of the mix down in the South just because their defense is so strong. And if they can get their offense going, it's going to be a formidable team. The Colts, Daniel Jones is coming back. So there are a number of different teams that can jump up there into it. But if you're making me pick one, I would say Denver. Right now, I would think Denver in the AFC and the Rams in the NFC.
1: Well, enjoy the new fan wall of fame in Bloomington with Dr. Pepper. And hopefully Dr. Pepper will keep you on for the back part of the season when they have fans throw a ball into Dr. Pepper can. The shove passes that people do.
0: Oh, yeah, the scholarship throw. That's right. Yeah.
1: It's not acceptable. I don't find it acceptable. They got to go.
0: it's more like jump shots, right? They're just kind of, you know, it's a shuffle. But yeah,
1: do something about that, will you, Trent? And say hi to Kevin Harlan for me, will you?
0: We definitely will. Yeah, Kevin's the best. This will be year number seven for Kevin and I doing games. It's a lot of fun. So I appreciate it, Rich.
1: Of course. Always great to catch up with you, Trent Green, courtesy of Dr. Pepper and, of course, CBS Sports right here on The Rich Eisen Show. Ladies and gentlemen, that's Trent Green.
2: Oh,
1: awesome. 844-204-RICH, number to dial. When we come back, Suze will join us to talk about Kathy Engelbert for a bit, and then I turn my attention to you, TJ Jefferson.
2: Yeah.
1: Oh, that's fine. I'm told. I've got paperwork here. I don't know if we're going to fill it out or not, but we'll see.
2: Time to have an uncomfortable conversation.
1: 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It's coming up.

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0: Back on the Rich Eisen Show, 844-204-RICH, number to dial. All right, Kathy Engelbert's retiring at the ripe retirement age of 61. Go figure that. Joining us now to talk about it is one of the squad of women's sports now, Susie Schuster. How are you, Suze? Oh, you're wearing the shirt. Hi. Look at you wearing the shirt. Okay.
1: Wait, what shirt?
0: Nice. Good one. I like it. Good to see you. How are you?
1: Thank you. You want to talk about the retirement?
0: Well, I mean, I know we're using air quotes, and that's slightly, if not thoroughly, disrespectful.
2: Retiring in quotes was trending on Twitter today.
0: Oh, is that right? Yeah. Is that what that is? Okay.
1: Is that right?
0: I'll give you the floor. What are your thoughts?
1: Look, I think that she oversaw incredible growth in the 7 years that she was there. She thought she would be there for 3.5. When she came in, she was the first commissioner. She got them through the bubble phase very successfully, and she was part of this, obviously, the other side of this collective bargaining agreement that paid these women what they deserved to be paid finally. But, you know, the one thing about Adam Silver, and I've known him for 30 years, is he is the most personable human being. He made such an effort to not only be the commissioner, but to get to know his players. And I think we see that a lot in Roger Goodell. And I think that Kathy kept that that separation between the players far too greatly. I think there's such resentment from the last year of how things went down, not only with officiating, but on social issues that have taken over so many aspects of the league. And I think whoever comes in next is going to have to make a concerted effort to get to know these players more where they are as human beings. And you know, look, she had an incredible background at Deloitte, and she did oversee incredible growth. In 2019, the average price for a franchise was $10 million. It's $460 million now. And they're expanding the league as they are, as you know, with it seems like every 2 years, there's two more teams. But there has to be a relationship, and that was why 2 weeks ago I officially launched Nneka Ogumike's presidency. I feel like I may actually run her campaign. I want to go out there, and I actually announced on Women's Sports Now that she will be the next commissioner. And I know it sounds tricky. Obviously, the Board of Governors has to say it's okay. Would he want somebody who came? Would Adam Silver want somebody who came from the player's side? But maybe that's just what this league needs.
0: Yeah, I mean, again, a great way to put it, separation between commissionership and players, that there has to be some sort of a bridge. And there also has to be something that I would think the next commissioner will have to do, is that when the narratives outside of the association take over the association and do it in a way that overshadows the play of the association, something needs to be done by the association to take control of the narrative. And that has not happened this year.
1: No, week in and week out on our show, on Women's Sports Now, on ESPN, wherever you find your Women's Sports Now. Mm-hmm. Look, every week we'd be talking about that. And Don Bowie, who's sitting in the chair today, we'd sit there saying, oh, we have so much good play to talk about, but we have to address a dildo being thrown on the court, and you know that happening across sports. We'd have to talk about
0: and it's canter
1: trans rights, and we finally said, Renee Montgomery and I said, let's not talk about this. Let's talk about the players. Let's talk about the fever. Let's talk about my favorite human being, Olivia Miles, aside from our family, of course. Let's talk about the fact that Ryan Howard is balling. We're really not talking about what's happening on the court. We're constantly caught up in this social media vortex. And she should have stepped in front of the cameras and said, enough is enough. Like, I thought about this from a PR perspective, week in and week out. Why isn't she putting herself out there? And you mentioned earlier in the first hour about her blowing off Dan Patrick. She could have gone on and he would have grilled her and he would have argued. But for her to have day in and day out said, I'm going to do it, or having her people day in and day out say, I'm going to be there. And we saw her there. She could have made the time. It's just bad PR. And this league is at such an inflection, and we've never seen such interest in the WNBA as we do right now. But all people wanted to talk about were the social issues and the fact that she was abdicating responsibility, or so it seemed.
0: Mm-hmm.
1: That can't be the headline.
0: I'm absolutely with you. You mentioned Nneka Ogumike. You said you wanted to run her candidacy. why?
1: Yes,
0: why
1: I'd like to run her candidacy. She was the MVP in 2016. She has been the president of the WNBPA for the last decade. I always mix up the acronyms. I have to make sure I did that right, but whatever. You know me, I like to mix metaphors and acronyms.
0: You got it. You nailed it.
1: But the fact of the matter is she's beloved by the players, but respected by the owners. And that's that perfect blend that you need. They call her Madam President for a reason. She is a leader. She's a leader amongst the women of the league and so well respected by owners across. So she'd be a really interesting choice. Boy, that Ogumike family, Shanae, of course, her sister, who's a major ESPN analyst, they're the brightest group. And I just see the fact that she could have longevity there. She could grow it out. Mark Tatum, who's the NBA deputy commissioner and the COO, he's a possibility. We remember that Adam took over for David Stern. So there's a legacy there, a play within the NBA of somebody who's growing up within it, taking over. But I like, you know, like, I'm thinking like Andrea Brimmer from Ally Financial. She's invested equal amount of money in NWSL, in WNBA, et cetera. She put the equal amount of money that she invests into men's and women's sports. She could be somebody that would be a really great leader as well. But I like NECA. I just think they need a big, out-of-the-box, exciting play here. And that seems like putting NECA there with longevity would be the perfect play. I argued with Renee about this, like she'd love to see her go into ownership, but I don't know. This seems pretty exciting.
0: Well, I think as everybody's surmising, Susie Schuster multitasking is only she can. and I always will sing your praises, Suze. You are the greatest multitasker I've ever known, ever met, ever loved. You delivered an outstanding breakdown of the top story in the W today while holding the leash of our new puppy.
1: Oh, you can hear
0: that is to your left.
3: Yep.
0: That was going down. That's why it's there she is. There's Whoa. Summer. Okay.
1: She's a rescue golden from Retrievers and Friends in Menifee, California.
0: There you go. And so that was going down the entire time while you were delivering, and including a dog toy getting squeaked at the name of Mark Tatum being invoked, which is only
1: she loves
0: since
1: Mark Tatum.
0: Since he's the smilingest deputy commissioner in the history of deputy commissioners.
3: Right.
1: Yeah.
0: Look at Summer getting some time.
1: He's got a squeaky clean background, Rich.
0: Look at you. Look at you turning the phrase. All right, before I let you go, crucial information. Coop is on the clock in not one but two fantasy guillotine leagues right now on a draft. I suggested we pause it because he's in high school right now. They do not let him have his phone, right? Like he's not even during lunch.
1: Not even no Harvard Westlake in the upper school.
0: Listen.
1: Well, anyway, it's whatever. They have a very strict no phone policy. Chris, I heard you earlier saying he should switch schools. I think Sarah's planning on sending him there, so yeah, maybe not a good idea.
0: No, but the whole point of this is he can. So we have to pause it until he's out of school, correct? That's what we got to do?
1: Yes.
0: Okay.
1: Yeah.
0: There we go.
4: So we're all.
1: Wouldn't you do that? I mean, how do you put him on auto pick? He'll lose his mind.
0: He will. He'll be so upset. Like he would bring it up the entire season.
4: So eight.
0: Like even if he gets through like the first half of the season perfectly, week nine, but you put me on auto pick, Dad.
4: So 17 of us have to suffer?
0: Huh?
4: So 17 of us have to suffer?
0: By the way, do we have Vinny Pasquantino's response on our text chain, first baseman of the Kansas City Royals after we pause the draft?
4: Oh, careful, Summer. Even there Summer it is. Knows this is right.
0: Can I propose a pause if I'm on the clock between 7:10 and 10 o'clock Central? I'll make my pick shortly after 10.
2: By the way, I thumbs up. That's me thumbs up. I acquiesce.
0: Okay, good.
2: Yeah.
0: I mean, that's what we'll do.
1: By the way,
2: he's got a job.
0: Major League Baseball, you know?
1: Cooper did say, Mom, it's pretty cool that I'm on a fantasy with Vinny Pasquantino, isn't it,
0: he's
1: Mom?
0: So
1: I'm like,
0: psyched.
1: Oh, yeah, Cooper.
0: Because Vinny loves engaging with him, too. All right, Suze, thanks for the time.
2: Cooper should have took the day off today.
0: There you go. There's Susie Schuster in Summer.
1: Oh, my God.
3: There we Bye, go. Summer.
0: There we go. Right
2: there. Coop's getting let off the hook, by the way. I think he should be taking more grief for this.
0: Well, for what? For going to school?
2: Yes.
5: Yes.
0: Okay.
2: He knew he had a draft today.
5: Yeah, priority.
0: Yeah, so are you serious? Retirement in quotes was trending?
2: Retirement in quotes was trending on Twitter today.
0: Yeah, I mean, this has been expected, assumed some, that some graceful exit would be delivered. They've been talking about it on Women's Sports Now for a while.
2: Yeah.
0: You know what I mean? Like some commissioner that would step up and say, hey, Ennis, stay in your lane.
2: Right.
0: Or some commissioner that would step up and go, this is why this is happening. Or step up and talk about the officiating and tell everyone to back off. Or get something on the books about the officiating for everyone to know about in a better way. I mean, they may have been doing this behind the scenes, but it certainly has not landed in many ways, shapes, or forms.
2: No.
0: So, and I feel bad of just laying it all at the feet of one person, but that's what you are when you're a commissioner. And as Susie pointed out, I mean, the explosion of revenues and things of that nature, you do tip a cap to a commissioner, but a lot of that is born of the outstanding players that have come into the association. It's just it's been like everything but the play.
2: Mm-hmm.
0: You know?
2: It's too bad.
0: Wasn't that used to be who's got next, right? Wasn't that the phrase?
2: We've got next.
0: We've got next. How about we've got next for somebody else's narrative? And by the way, that's the first time I've ever heard Susie talk about a certain object while holding the leash of a puppy.
2: Nothing to say.
0: TJ, you almost fell out of your chair.
2: I'm just going to leave it.
4: Well, I didn't expect to hear it.
2: Yeah, I was not expecting.
0: Women's Sports Now, you can watch the episode that aired yesterday, 6 p.m. Eastern, on all Disney platforms, Disney Plus, Hulu.
2: Hello.
0: There's their Women's Sports Now YouTube channel. There's also WSN on ESPN on Instagram, and so many different ways that you can follow the exploits and thoughts of the squad. Susie says Sarah got a troll hat from the team yesterday.
2: Oh, it was hilarious.
4: Yeah, they made her a troll hat.
2: Yeah. It's like you have to start wearing that on stage.
0: Okay. Well, we're all about, you know, you got married to Sarah.
2: Right.
0: And I just recently, it's all about obviously your marriage. You were talking about your stepkid. You've been married how long now?
2: Just over 2 years.
0: Right. 23 years and counting for me and Susie. There's about to be a divorce settlement, apparently.
4: Uh-oh.
0: I have a document with TJ's name on it, with the Los Angeles Clippers name on it as well. When we come back,
4: we'll see.
0: Divorce court.
4: Maybe.
0: On the Rich Eisen Show, everybody, to wrap up an otherwise harmonious week. 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

0: 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AJ in San Antonio, you still there?
1: Yes, sir, I'm still here.
0: All right, you wanted to play the win-loss game for the Houston Texans?
1: I do.
0: All right, go for it. Here we go. Hit it. Buffalo is the first home game. What happens?
1: I think they continue that streak against Buffalo, and I think they win.
0: Oh, man. By the way, what a sneaky week one game that we're not talking about. Facts. Bengals at Texans.
1: I think they win that one.
0: 2-0. Now you're in Indianapolis.
1: They get snake bitten a lot in Indianapolis, I feel like. So I think that they could get bitten.
0: All right. 2-1 now. Home for the Cowboys.
1: I think that's a Super Bowl preview, and I think the winner of that is going to inspire the winner of the Super Bowl. I don't think the winner of this game is going to win the Super Bowl, but I think this one goes to the Cowboys.
0: Okay, 2-2 now at the Titans.
1: Win.
0: 3-2 home for in Wembley against the Jaguars.
1: The Jags win all the time in Wembley, but I think they end the streak there.
0: All right, so it's 4-2. By the way, they got smoked in Wembley last year. I know I was calling the game. Texans hosting the Giants. 4-2.
1: I think they win that one.
0: 5-2 home at the Chargers.
1: And win.
0: 6-2 at the Browns.
1: They smoke them.
0: Home for the Colts on a Thursday night.
1: They win that one.
0: That's now six wins in a row. You're 8-2 home for the Ravens.
1: I think they win that one.
0: 9-2 at the Steelers. Hello?
1: I'm sorry. I think that they could lose that one, but I'm going to call that a win.
0: Sounds good. You now have 8 wins in a row, 10-2 at the Commanders.
1: I think they win that one.
0: 11-2 home for the Jaguars.
1: I think they crash against the Jags.
0: 12, they crash or they win? Is it a win or a loss?
1: They lose.
0: Okay, sorry about that. That's a win streak that's gone now. Now you're at the Eagles on Christmas Eve.
1: I think they lose that one.
0: That's 2 in a row at the Packers on a Monday night, week 17.
1: Bounce back and win it.
0: 13-3, home for the Titans.
1: I think they win that one, and I think they win the division.
0: 14-3. You win the conference with that, pal. That's AJ in San Antonio. Thanks again, and happy birthday to your son.
2: Unseed.
0: There you go. Let's go to Terzo in Iowa, line 2. All rise,
3: Terzo.
0: Everybody. What's going on, Terzo?
4: Hey, what's up, fellas? Hey, I had depositions this morning, and then I pop in to hear TJ might be getting a divorce, so I wanted to lend my legal expertise just to make sure that he's making the right decision.
0: But hold on a second, real quick. Is this pro bono, or are we on the clock?
4: It's for you guys, it's always pro bono. Come
0: there you
4: on,
0: go.
4: You know that.
0: Pro bono, as in free legal advice from our resident lawyer.
2: Doesn't come easy.
0: Terzo in Iowa, TJ. Look at you.
2: Mm-hmm.
0: Look at you. What?
5: I'm waiting for the advice.
0: Okay. What's
4: so TJ? If I understand this right, you're about ready to sign over your fandom for the Clippers, and I understand that that's probably right at the forethought of where a lot of Clippers fans are, given everything that's gone on. But you also got to remember why you became a Clippers fan in the first place. And has this necessarily or inevitably changed your guys' relationship forever? So if the Philadelphia 76ers fall short and they revert back to kind of not being the team that they are right now, you're still always going to have that little missing piece of what the Clippers always kind of filled in there for you.
0: Well, so I don't know if this changes
4: make that
0: anything.
4: Drastic change, just think about it.
0: I don't know if this changes anything, Terzo, but hang on for a second. The language isn't you breaking up with the Clippers. Am I correct on that front, TJ Jefferson?
5: I mean, I haven't even said what I was going to do.
0: Okay, go for it. What are you going to do? Because you have the floor. What do you got? Your legal counsel is staying on the line, sort of like a a congressional hearing where you can just put your hand over the microphone and get some legal advice.
5: Yeah, no, all due respect, no legal advice needed. This was a journey that I started on September the 11th, 1999, the day I moved to Los Angeles. I got here as a lifelong Sixer fan. I love basketball. Basketball is my favorite game. I love football, but basketball, like Curtis Blow, is my favorite sport. And I knew we didn't have streaming. We didn't have stuff like that. I couldn't really watch the Sixers, so I needed to adopt a new West Coast team. I didn't want to root for the Lakers, Rich.
0: That's understandable. I get it.
5: Just because I didn't want people to look at me as a bandwagon jumper.
0: Understood.
5: Right? But I loved Shaquille. I loved Kobe. I loved Ron Harper. I loved Rick Fox. But I said, no, I'm going to take a chance on the little brothers here. And it was fun. I became a Clippers fan, and we had some good times. We had some good Elton Brand, Corey Maggette, you know, Q Richardson, Darius Miles days, Brockman, and then Lob City came, and
0: that
5: was awesome. And then, you know, we shipped off Blake Griffin, and that sucked. And then here comes Kawhi, and I thought maybe we got a new billionaire owner who wasn't a racist piece of crap like the last one. Maybe this would change everything.
0: Good point.
5: But I really messed up, guys, because I do love basketball so much. My pride made me not become a Laker fan. And because of that, I missed out on six championships. There's six parades I could have been a part of. But I'm like, no, I'm going to make a stand here. I'm going to stand for something. Well, after everything that has just gone down, it's just not worth standing for it anymore, man. It really just isn't. I love the Clippers. I spent 26 years giving everything to them. Bought the jerseys, went to the games, took a lot of crap. But after what happened now, I think it's time, man. I think it's time to move on. And I got less time ahead of me than I got behind me. I want to have happiness. I'm going to concentrate on LeBron James and the Philadelphia 76ers. And to the Los Angeles Clippers, I say thank you, but it's time for me to go.
0: Wow. Well stated, sir.
3: Well done.
0: All right. But now can we have Terzo back on the phone?
3: Is he there?
0: You there, Terzo?
4: Yeah, I'm here, and TJ, great. I heard exactly what you said, and as your legal counsel, I ain't going to stand in your way when it comes to that. That was a well thought out.
0: Beautiful. And emotional.
4: Well thought out, and I get where you're coming from. So kudos, my man, and sometimes you just got to rip that Band-Aid off.
5: You know, Terzo, the other thing is, like, let's be honest, most of us realize in this world, billionaires are playing a game that the rest of us aren't even supposed to know about. I'm not going to vilify Kawhi Leonard for being a pawn who gamed the system. I'm not even mad about what happened with him because the owners and people have been doing stuff like this for years. So I'm not going to knock Kawhi for winning a game he should never have been a part of, should never have won. Good for him, you know?
0: Listen, I'm as a Jet fan, thanks, Terzo, I appreciate it. There we have
4: the
0: release of fandom. Presented to the Los Angeles Clippers.
5: Now, my problem is forever, because you've seen many instances where people they get married, they date in high school.
0: So you're not signing this?
5: No, I'm going to sign it, but I'm saying forever is a mighty long time. Who knows? Maybe 10 years from now, we'll be on the dating app. We'll both swipe right, and maybe we'll come back together and, you know, maybe we can work something out. But as for right now, Los Angeles Clippers, I appreciate you guys and all the fandom, but it's time for TJ Jefferson to hop off that bandwagon.
0: Okay.
3: Says forever. I take this fake notary stuff very seriously.
0: Well, I mean, we could cross out the forever.
3: Yeah, all right.
0: I mean,
3: there went
0: just,
3: my seriousness.
0: You just cross out the forever part. That's not a problem. And as a Jet fan, I file an amicus brief on your behalf.
5: Amicus?
0: Yes, that means I support your... I think it's only fitting that you should use
3: definitely
0: an always first environment pen.
3: Yep, absolutely. Well done. Look at TJ.
6: Forever, we're going to put a question mark there.
0: Okay. Wow.
3: Unbelievable.
0: Well done. Hug it out. We're back to wrap it on Disney Plus in a second.
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9: I'm Ed Bank, and the start of the Labor Day weekend means the first full weekend of college football with three ranked teams in action tonight, including number 10 Oklahoma hosting UTEP. According to ESPN's Pete Dammel, Sooners wide receiver Parker Livingstone has been cleared to play after recovering from a concussion. Number 7 Miami visits Stanford in a game that can be seen on ESPN at 9 Eastern. And number 14 USC looks to go 2-0, and the Trojans host Fresno State. Meanwhile, on the heels of a court ruling involving players who originally turned pro getting a chance to come back to LSU, ESPN's Nick Saban says there's chaos in college football.
10: I mean, just think, Pat, 5 or 10 years ago, or even when you played in the league, I mean, it was not even anything that could ever be a thought in your mind.
9: That on the Pat McAfee Show. Meanwhile, leaders of the college football playoff issued a statement strongly supporting the position of conferences prohibiting pro players from returning to college football. In the pros, Rams coach Sean McVay says all of his players will travel to Australia for next week's opener, including Aaron Donald. Baseball, the Tigers and Guardians in a rain delay as they get set to play the first of a day-night doubleheader. Women's World Cup, the U.S. beats China 94-61.

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3: Give me Kentucky.
2: Oh, give me Rutgers.
3: Like, Rutgers doesn't say what about us. They just collect the checks. Rutgers just wants to be at the party. They just want to be at the events.
2: Rutgers is the kid who joined the fraternity and was fine being the academic chair.
3: Exactly. Rutgers knows they got that diversity scholarship. So what?
0: Myron Metcalf.
3: I'm going to go on Purdue. Every time I see an update on Purdue, it's like the offensive linemen have been really feisty.
2: I'm going to say Boston College. I can't remember ever watching a Boston College game at any point. I'm not confident Boston College plays football.
3: Syracuse. Yeah, all I would see is like their head coach. They're interviewing him is like, yeah, sometimes you got to put the peanut butter back into the jar.
0: Matt and Myron on ESPN Radio and on the ESPN app.
2: It's Matt Myron here on ESPN Radio. We were early to call the Rutgers thing.
3: Yeah.
2: And then last night it proved true. 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Myron Metcalf is in Minnesota. I am in Kentucky. Good to see you. College football kicked off in earnest last night. Lots of stuff happened, but I actually will start with something I never would have imagined. UMass and Rutgers. Rutgers, a Big Ten school, loses to a UMass school that hadn't won a game against an FBS team in 3 years. Pop Watson, the quarterback of UMass, with 197 yards. Is this Rutgers loss one of the worst Big Ten football team losses of all time?
3: It is. And if your name is Pop Watson, you're a quarterback at a school like UMass. Like, that is the perfect sort of mid-major
2: or a
3: name.
2: Baseball player in 1913.
3: Yes. Yeah, 1935 baseball player. One of the two. To beat a Big Ten school the way that they did. And, Matt, it wasn't last-second field goal. You know, somebody fumbles at the goal. They destroyed them. I mean, they had the advantage throughout the game. And to do that, I don't know that there's been a more embarrassing loss. This is App State Michigan levels, in my opinion. Maybe not the same spotlight, but it's on, to me, in that territory.
2: It was a 29.5-point spread. 29.5-point spread, and they lost by 16. For those of you that didn't do well in math, that's 45.5 points. It goes down as the third worst loss by spread by underdog of 20 points or more of all time. I don't think it matters because Rutgers doesn't matter, but I do want to note that Greg Schiano is still the coach again at Rutgers. I mean, this is a guy who was a coach in the NFL. I mean, he went and coached at Tampa Bay, nearly got the Tennessee job before they had a revolt and ended up not taking him. And he ends up losing to a UMass team that hadn't won a game in 3 years. I remember last year, Myron, on opening weekend, I was making picks, and UMass was a 60.5-point underdog to someone. And I was like, my buddy Shannon was like, well, they're going to cover the 60. And they didn't. They lost like 71-3 or something. And then they come back the next year and lose. Terrible, terrible loss. Do you think Rutgers should get demoted to a different? Maybe they join the MAC.
3: I think they should have to sit out the rest of the season. You know, nobody should have to watch them play after a performance like that. And there's an incredible history. You know, Rutgers played the first college football game ever.
2: I did. Right? How did you know that?
3: I just know things. Rutgers and Princeton, that was the first college football game in the history of the sport. So they're important to the history of the sport. They just haven't added a whole lot since then. And to lose to UMass, it's embarrassing. Here's the difference, Matt. When people say SEC versus Big Ten and you're trying to measure it out, the difference is the SEC doesn't have a Rutgers. Like, there just isn't a team in the SEC that is at that level, and I think that's why the SEC has been the better league overall. But you got to be embarrassed if you're the Big Ten that this can happen.
2: Probably the only time Rutgers leads off an ESPN radio show anytime in the next 10 years, but it was worth it here. And then Colorado, your boy Prime. He ends up getting an amazing win against Georgia Tech. Yeah. It was a really boring game for much of the game, and then the last 2 minutes were electric with a field goal by Georgia Tech. They could have probably run out the clock, didn't. Instead, then Colorado drives all the way down the field, best drive. They Georgia Tech did where they went prevent, which prevents you from winning. Then Georgia Tech drives again. Instead of trying to go for it, they kneel, and then the kick gets blocked. To me, the insanity of college football kicked off perfectly last night.
3: Yeah, I mean, that was a fun finish. I always wonder why teams wait until the last 5 minutes to give us their best stuff. Like, you should do that entire game, but it made for a thrilling ending. One thing I hate more than anything is a conservative football coach at the end of a game. Alberto Mendoza actually played really well. And to me, like, you look at that matchup, let them cook, let them go. Let your team show you what they can do and try to get into the end zone. You go conservative, Matt, that always works against teams in that position. You rarely succeed. Why not let your offense try to get into the end zone?
2: And no player has ever whiffed worse than the on the play that we just showed there on the right-hand side of the line, that lineman trying to block the guy coming off the end. That, I mean, honestly, like, you could show on tape what is the worst way to block, and you could take whoever that is. I don't know who it was. Yeah. I'm not mad at the poor kid from Georgia Tech, but he let that Colorado guy blitz him off the end and completely annihilate him, which led to the block kick.
3: Yeah, you gotta cut that NIL check by a couple thousand.
2: Yeah, that one, seriously.
3: That NIL check might be going down.
2: That's a $10,000 fine.
3: Better leave.
2: Stinking.
3: Don't buy that car.
2: Go. Yeah. Now, what about Dion? You know, there it is, right? Oh my goodness. Yes, what about Dion? They're not back. I still don't think Colorado's good. But it did feel like he had a little bit of that Dion energy. We really hadn't seen that in about a year and a half.
3: What surprised me and what has to upset Georgia Tech officials, I would think, Matt, there were a bunch of Colorado fans there. And my guess is they weren't people who went to Colorado and traveled across the country. I think probably there are people who kind of hopped on the bandwagon a little bit, and maybe even for just this game. But I thought that was interesting. You saw Goldberg on the sidelines. Shadur was there. So I don't think primetime is back. But at least for now, he's a storyline again.
2: I didn't see Goldberg. Goldberg was there?
3: Oh, they're like best friends. So Goldberg is everywhere. He was on the sidelines like doing – he's one of those dudes who is always in character. You know, like, so he was doing the Goldberg thing.
2: But here's the thing about Goldberg. I wonder what Goldberg's doing now. Because, like, I remember a couple years ago, I got a phone call, and they were like, you want to come next week to Somerset, Kentucky? And I was like, why? And they go, Goldberg's speaking at a fish fry. And I was like, a fish fry? So I thought maybe Goldberg has time on his hands if he's going to fish fries in Somerset.
3: Well, I mean, all he's doing before that is probably hurting wrestlers in the ring, right? They won't let him do that.
2: He would always hurt guys.
3: But he was there, though.
2: When the game was over, Dion gave this speech in the locker room. I was wondering if you were impressed.
3: Yeah.
2: I'm a little skeptical. Go ahead.
4: Guys, let's make sure the locker room is clean when we leave. Let's be respectful. Don't say nothing crazy about our opponents because they fought their butts off, and I have a lot of respect for that coach, head coach, and the coaching staff. They played really, really well, all right? So let's be mindful of that, but let's make sure we clean up this locker room, all right? All right, hey, guys, I love you. I appreciate you, but more than ever, I'm proud of you, and I never gave up on you.
5: Yes, sir.
2: It was getting a lot of praise for telling him to clean up the locker room. Is that one of those you think, am I cynical for going?
3: Yeah.
2: While I think it's cool they cleaned up the locker room, I mean, you did put it on social media that he twice asked you to clean up the locker room.
3: Nah, kudos to Coach Carl Winslow. That was a great after school special speech. I always wondered, like, would you have done that if you'd lost? Would it have been the same speech,
2: Matt? Oh, you think they'd have left the locker room dirty?
3: There wouldn't have been a, hey, make sure you clean up the locker room, I love you speech. Yeah. I mean, a man who's almost 60 still calls himself primetime. Like, if you're telling me that this is a new Dion, if you're telling me this is a more humble Dion, I'm not going to buy that at all. There's just no chance that Dion has changed. So, fine. You put that on social media, but we all know what Dion is all about, the flash that comes with him. Whatever. I don't buy that clip. It's anything related to the new Dion.
2: You don't think that you should call yourself primetime if you're Dion Sanders?
3: Man, most of us lose a nickname by 24. You know, like by 23-24, the nickname is usually over. So he is prime time, and it was a good win. And I'm not saying he didn't want his guys to keep the locker room clean, but Timmy, when you put that on social media and you're so intentional, it feels scripted. And we also know, Matt, this is the same guy who came into the program and said, nobody here is good enough to play for me. You know, like, yes. So we know what Deion is. I'm not going to buy some change Deion.
2: Well, congrats to Colorado for getting the victory. And now the other circus. Tomorrow night, LSU plays Clemson. Oh. And Louisiana yesterday was an absolute. I mean, Louisiana was so Louisiana. Any of you, if you've ever studied the history of, like, every governor that's ever been governor of Louisiana has ended up in prison. Yeah. Now, honestly, it's a rite of passage if you are in Louisiana to have some issue in a courtroom. And yesterday, Louisiana was great because you had, on the one hand, the players, the two players who were trying to get eligible, Xavier Harris and Daquan Wright. Mm-hmm. They go to court, take the SEC to court. Then on the other side of town in federal court, the SEC sues LSU for violating their First Amendment rights. That's a whole nother thing that we could do a legal podcast on. And when it's over, they allow the NFL players to play. Now, today, LSU has to decide whether to put those guys on the roster. If they do, Clemson is arguing they are violating their agreement between the two schools by playing pros. There's, of course, the possibility the SEC could impose fines. It's insanity, and maybe during this show, we're going to find out whether they put them on the roster. Myron, what do you make of the madness in Baton Rouge?
3: Only Lane Kiffin could create this drama before his first game. I mean, I don't know that anyone else could put themselves in this position. And one of the things also, Matt, the LSU president put out a statement saying, I don't know what we're going to do. But he said, we're going to work with the SEC and the NCAA to make the right decision. So I don't know if everyone at LSU is on the same page. This is chaotic. And I just keep saying the same thing. Is LSU going to look back and say, the Lane Kiffin era, was it worth it? Now, if they win a championship, who cares? But just the drama leading up to this moment. If you play those kids, the problem is, Matt, there's a world where at some point this season they're ruled ineligible. And then what does that mean for the games they played in? So this is a great risk if they put those players on the field. And guess what, Matt? They don't have to do it to be good. So this is a Lane Kiffin ego thing.
2: Oh, you think it's more ego than even the players?
3: Yeah, okay. These are guys who weren't going to make the 53-man roster. They're not going to change this LSU team and make them a contender or elevate them in the championship territory. This is Lane Kiffin saying, if you challenge me and tell me I can't do something, I'm going to do it anyway. And I think that's a dangerous place to be in the SEC when it looks like he's fighting everybody.
2: Can I tell you a controversial take?
3: Yeah, bring it. Yeah.
2: I have a controversial take.
3: Okay.
2: I actually like that Lane Kiffin's doing this. I like,
3: like it.
2: I do. Not because I agree with him or even because I necessarily think it's good.
3: Okay.
2: But I think college sports needs to have an evil empire. Okay?
3: Yeah,
2: okay. I want you to think back over the years when we've had the idea of evil empires. College sports is better with an evil empire. Think about the Hurricanes back in the days with when it was the U. Think about UNLV basketball during the era of the early 90s. Some people thought the Fab Five was like that. Some people thought Coach K's Duke teams were like that. Some people thought John Calipari's Kentucky teams were like that. Then you also could look the rogue nature of Pete Carroll's USC teams. Mm-hmm. I think it's, but Danny Hurley is a little bit of a villain sometimes now. I like the idea of having a team that the rest of the sport cannot like, root against. You get the anti-hero. Batman needs Joker. I think college football needs Lane Kiffin.
3: I think that's a valid point. I think that's why he gets so much attention. I think that's why Lane Kiffin being in the middle of this just makes it a much bigger story. I think you're right there. The common thread with those players that you mentioned, or those coaches that you mentioned, and those teams you mentioned, they were all very good.
2: True.
3: So to me, imagine if there's an upset this weekend and LSU loses. Like, imagine if LSU doesn't end up being the team we think they're going to be. And now you have a team that is fighting to get into the playoff, and it's not going as well as the entire LSU community had expected it to go. that's going to change the idea of Lane being this guy who's bringing controversy and he's wrapped up in the drama. You love it now.

0: doesn't win, I could see this being something that's regrettable and something that LSU fans don't like as much as maybe they do now. You know what else is interesting to me, Matt? So I've been watching all these lawyers, like these lawyers always do the little press conferences.
1: Yeah.
0: After these hearings.
1: Okay, we got to talk about that. Are you going to talk about the one guy's press conference?
0: But like every press conference sounds like an episode of Matlock. Like every lawyer is like, justice moves like molasses, but today it came through like the wind. And I'm like, what? I'm like,
1: that's a Louisiana thing.
0: Do those attorneys just talk like that?
1: Have you ever seen that skit on Saturday Night Live that has like Jason Sudeikis as the judge and Jamie Foxx is the bailiff? And it's like, I think it's called Maine Justice. But the premise is these people from Louisiana, they move to Maine, et cetera. And they're all talking. Because that one lawyer yesterday, he gets up and he goes, people today found out that the law in Louisiana moves like a bowl of cold gumbo. And you're like, what does that mean? James, you got to find that clip.
0: Yeah, you got to find the gumbo.
1: You got to find that clip of the gumbo guy. Because I try to speak Southern. And I try to speak Louisiana.
0: Yeah.
1: But I don't know what that guy was talking about. He said something, because wasn't it Boozy's lawyer that did it?
0: It was. And again, it seems surreal because he's just talking and no one's reacting. Like everyone's sort of like, this is just how we talk down in Louisiana. But he's writing all this down, Matt. So I bet he has a notebook of things he says in that moment.
1: Okay, now you're going to have to help me because people say to me, he was the lawyer for, is it Lil Boozy?
0: Lil Bootsy. Little Bootsy.
1: No. It's the guy that got the free boozy guy.
0: Bootsy?
1: I could not sound more.
0: Bootsy, the rapper?
1: Who's the New Orleans guy that got in trouble and then he got off and this was the lawyer that got him off?
0: Bootsy's from Baton Rouge.
1: Is it? Okay. 888 say ESPN.
0: I think I'm the authority on this.
1: I think, strangely, I think it's Booze, not Boots.
0: Boots, Lil Boozy. Lil Boozy? Lil Boozy? Boots, Boozy?
1: Or is it Shub Boozy?
0: I don't think you're the – I'm more of an authority on this, I think, than you.
1: I will grant you that I'm not the expert.
0: I don't know.
1: But this lawyer we're talking about, Tony Clayton was his name.
0: Who looks like – if you see him, you can see him representing like Boozy or representing like these high-profile people.
1: Well, somebody tell me, 888-CESPN, who he represented. Boozy. But this is his quote we were talking about.
2: It was served like a cold cup of gumbo, and that judge forced them to eat it.
0: This is a real lawyer.
1: He said justice was served like a cold cup of gumbo and the judge forced him to eat it.
0: I mean,
1: what does that mean?
0: I don't, but he's just trying stuff out.
1: But like, what does it mean? Does it mean you don't, I would think you would not.
0: You don't want a cold cup of gumbo.
1: But shouldn't we want justice?
2: Yeah, but it was served like a cold cup of gumbo and that judge forced him to eat it.
0: SEC didn't want the gumbo, the cold gumbo. And then
1: they wanted the gumbo warm.
0: They wanted it warm, and the judge made them eat cold gumbo.
1: And the judge made them eat it cold.
0: Eat cold gumbo. But again, I think Louisiana is the only place you would ever hear anything like that outside of a courtroom.
1: 888-SAY-ESPN. If you know who I'm talking about the Bootsy Boozy, and then do you like Lane Kiffin being I am a huge proponent of villain Lane Kiffin, and we will deal with that. Plus, you can tune into baseball action tomorrow. 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
1: I'm Ed Mankin. Leaders of the college football playoff issued a statement today strongly supporting the position of conferences prohibiting pro players from returning to college football. This after a Louisiana judge yesterday ruled in favor of players being able to return to LSU. Earlier on Sportsmanlike on ESPN Radio, Matt Moscona, 104.5 ESPN in Baton Rouge, talked about the expectations for Lane Kiffin heading into the season.
2: Ever since Lane Kiffin was hired, guys, nobody has told him no. They have given him a $50 million roster. It is actually almost comical when you go out to practice and see the amount of support staff they have.
1: Meanwhile, there is college football tonight with three ranked teams in action. Number 10, Oklahoma at home against UTEP. On ESPN at 9 Eastern, 7th ranked Miami visits Stanford. And number 14, USC looks to go 2-0 against Fresno State. In pro football, Rams coach Sean McVay says all of his players, including lineman Aaron Donald, will travel to Australia for next week's opener. In baseball, the Tigers and Guardians are waiting out a rain delay in the first of two. Cleveland holds the final wild card spot in the American League. At the U.S. Open, Jesse Pegula and Aryna Sabalenka, along with Dino Medvedev, all advance.
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8: Wow.
4: Manscaped. You ever use Manscaped?
5: No, is that what do they do, hair stuff?
4: Yeah, Manscaped.
9: Something like that.
4: Yeah, it's a hair. Yeah,
5: okay.
4: You should look into hair.
5: Trimming stuff.
9: Yeah,
4: Exactly. Just trying to be, you know, your best self.
5: Manscaped. Okay, I'll look into it.
4: Yeah, Monster Energy and by the way, that's my weekend. Manscaped, Monster Energy, and Sirius.
5: That's your whole weekend.
9: Okay. Whole weekend, man.
4: That's my entire weekend. That was just manscaping, weekend. Monster Energy, like and Sirius XM.
5: I like it. I like to hear.
4: 888 say ESPN. James in California. Who was right on that Baton Rouge rapper, me or Myron?
10: Both of you guys are right. It was Lil Boosie, also known as Boosie Badass, as a rapper.
4: Boosie, but he's known as Boosie Badass.
5: Boosie.
10: Yeah, he didn't represent him. He was a prosecutor. It was an old case, I don't know, over 10 years ago. It was the murder for hire, and he was the prosecutor against Boosie, and he ended up losing the case, and Boosie was free to go.
4: Oh, interesting. Boosie. So he went from prosecuting to now representing the players.
5: He's a DA still. Tony Clayton's a DA right now. He's a DA right now.
4: Okay, I appreciate the call. Then why was he? Oh, because he was there for the Attorney General's office, I guess.
5: No, he's a DA, and he has represented all these athletes, too.
4: So 100%. How does he represent the athletes?
5: He represents R.J. Lewis in the basketball case, and he's attached to this football lawsuit, too, but he's also
4: a
5: DA.
4: A part-time prosecutor, because you can't do both in most states. In Louisiana, and everything goes. This is just a little fact you may not know about Louisiana. Yeah. In 49 of the 50 states, they use something called common law, which is basically it traces back to Britain. But in Louisiana, that's the only state that uses French civil law. Everything has to be by statute. So in order for anything to be illegal, it has to be spelled out in Louisiana like every situation. So if you were to try to go to Louisiana and look up the laws, it would take you like a month. And that's why they're that's why things are always so weird is in Louisiana. It has a different legal system than all of the other 49 states. Did you know that?
5: I didn't know that. I wonder if Lane Kiffin knew that. Like, I wonder if Lane had an idea that this was the place.
4: But it is true. That's partially why Louisiana is so odd, is that they have a different legal system than everyone else in the country. Greg in Houston. Go ahead, Greg. Greg, I hear you trying with your blinker on, but you're also on the radio. Go ahead.
8: Oh, yeah. So real quick. First of all,
5: that's the blackest entrance ever to a phone call in ESPN radio history. Yeah. I like that. That's...
8: You know what I'm saying? First time calling to y'all show. I love that y'all on more frequently and all that stuff. But look, the cold cup of gumbo, from what I know, and I'm from North Carolina, but you know how gumbo still got that little gelatin in there? It turns solid. So I think what he's trying to say is that the law is immovable. You know, like the law stands all the time. You know what I mean? They serve justice in the way that, you know, the books are written as they are now. So he's just still behind it. Because you know what I'm talking about.
4: Greg, are you, let me ask you a question, Greg. Are you like a poet? Because you're reading very poetic.
5: Yeah, this is.
4: Greg, that's actually, I don't know if what you're saying
5: is correct. I don't
4: know
5: if it's right either.
4: It sounds very impressive. It
5: sounds poetic.
8: Yeah, man. Like you know how you get like those certain foods and they say they sit cold and you got that gelatin and then before you heat it up, like you can heat it up and it'll just like fall. It'll just be like soup. But while it's cold, it just sits there like a cup of Jello.
4: That's true. Yeah, that's right.
5: I like Greg. I like the way Greg is speaking.
4: Greg. We're doing King of the Mountain second hour. You need to enter that sometime.
5: Yeah, please do,
4: okay,
5: Greg.
4: I feel like that's got your name written on it, okay?
5: You could win it.
8: We'll do. Appreciate y'all.
4: All right, Greg. I like his turn signal was on.
5: That's the entrance. That's the, you know, we'll get to it. Give us a second. We'll get on the phone. Just give us a little bit of time.
4: It's a good thing about this show. We can talk about common law versus civil law, and we also can talk about cold gumbo with our turn signals on. Let's go to Brian in Phoenix. Go ahead, Brian.
11: Hey, first of all, guys, I want to say I've really grown to like your show. So thank you for having me on.
4: Okay. Well, thank you very much. Can I ask you one question real quick? Yeah. When you say grown to like it.
5: Yeah, what does that mean?
4: At first, were you not a fan?
5: Yeah.
11: I wasn't sure at first. I got to tell you, I got to be honest, but I really like you guys now. I really do.
5: I appreciate that.
4: Thank you.
11: So, Myron, remember back on Monday you were really concerned about the island in Canada that disappeared? Nobody could find it?
5: Yep.
11: They found it.
5: Yeah, that's what they want you to believe.
11: It was a floating island. It floated 19 miles in 15 days in the same lake. So they found it. So you can rest easy now, my friend.
4: I appreciate the call. Floated 19 miles.
5: Yeah, that sounds like the official description, and then they want you to just forget about it because they don't want you to think an island can disappear. I'm not convinced, but.
4: Steve is in Missouri. Steve, real quick.
12: This attorney, man, this guy, he's embarrassing. He says these children, he keeps calling them children, and the people are going after these children. These are not children. These are adult men that made adult man decisions that don't like the result of the adult man decision. And so it's embarrassing to see an attorney stand up there and try to say, this is like an 8-year-old boy that didn't know what he was doing.
4: Okay, but let me counter that real quick, Steve. That's your opinion. Can we play what his opinion is real quick?
5: Yeah.
6: It was served like a cold cup of gumbo.
4: What do you think about that, Steve?
12: I think that's slightly less than a warm cup of menudo.
4: Appreciate the call. Good comeback, Steve.
5: That's a great comeback.
4: Very well done. Yeah, he does always call these players children. They are grown-up adults.
5: They are. I don't know why he's saying that. But again, it's just, where else do you see this kind of theater outside of Louisiana?
4: Only in Louisiana and college football. All right, let's talk about Week one, starting in mass tomorrow. Mm-hmm. Lots of games. Let's go over a couple to begin with. I think the biggest one we mentioned was Clemson-LSU, but the top five are all playing. Are any of these games that you care about? Ohio State plays Ball State, Oregon plays Boise State. Georgia plays Tennessee State. Texas plays Texas State. I sense a theme. And then Notre Dame is playing against Wisconsin. Any of those games that matter to you at all?
5: I care about all of these games.
4: Oh, really? Okay.
5: Very much so. And here's why. The Heisman Trophy race starts this weekend. And Matt, how many times have we seen in a season where someone comes out the gate and they throw for 400 yards and six touchdowns and you can't catch them? And that could happen. I mean, Julian Sayin at Ohio State is going to be a candidate. Obviously, Dante Moore could be the best quarterback in the country and the number one pick. You know, keep going down the list. C.J. Carr at Notre Dame, what they may end up doing. Arch Manning, Josh Hoover at Indiana, Gunnar Stockton at Georgia. Like, you're going to have an opportunity to potentially separate yourself early on in the Heisman race. And I think that's what's at stake. Also, you got a bunch of guys playing this weekend who are going to be fighting to see who's going to be the number one pick in the 2027 NFL draft. So I think for the profiles, even though the games aren't great, there are some really high-profile athletes that everyone should be paying attention to.
4: I heard one of our former colleagues here, Todd McShay, say that there are eight quarterbacks that could potentially be the number one overall pick next year, which is a pretty amazing thing to say. I mean, that never happens. And he said further that there's an official NFL scouting report that is used internally by the teams. And this is according to him. I mean, I don't know. But that there are 17 players starting this college football season that have a higher NFL grade than any player that was picked in last year's draft.
5: Yeah, that doesn't sound too crazy to me.
4: But that's an amazing
5: statistic. Actually, that is a number. That's a strong number.
4: Now, part of that is because of the way the NIL has led to a lot of people coming back, and there was this weird year. But still, this is an unbelievable amount of talent in college football this year. And you mentioned those teams. Julian Sayin's with the number one team in the country. Mm-hmm. Dante Moore's with the number two team. C.J. Carr's with the number four team. Arch Manning's with the number five team. Those are the four betting favorites for the Heisman, and they're on the number one, two, and four, and five team in the country. Only Georgia does not have one of those candidates. That is also kind of rare to have it to where the top Heisman candidates are all sort of congregated in the top five teams.
5: And I think it's also interesting. We had this in college basketball last year, but because you have so many potential game-changing quarterbacks, if you're an NFL fan outside of the top 10 teams, if you don't have a locked-in quarterback, you're going to be paying attention, Matt, to this entire college football season, because this could be your future quarterback. This could be the guy, one of these guys that you're saying, hey, I want my team to find a way to get him on board. So it's a big year for NFL fans as well.
4: And, I mean, we didn't even mention Chambliss at Ole Miss, Sellers at South Carolina, Mensa at Miami, right?
5: Levitt at LSU, a bunch of good quarterbacks.
4: Nico at UCLA. I mean, there are 9 or 10 guys that probably look at themselves and say, if I have a good year this year, I can be a first-round pick. That just doesn't happen in college football, but it is happening this year. We're going to preview some more of the games, plus some big news. A high-profile commissioner is going to step aside, and King of the Mountain at 4 o'clock. That's all coming up here next on Matt Myron on ESPN Radio.
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0: Matt Myron here on ESPN Radio. 888-SAY-ESPN. Folks writing in. Remember, the text machine is 772-774-5254. One person writes in. This is Jake from Denver. Okay. Says, I love the show. I love that Myron's now a hat guy. We got to work on his hats, though. This one has a big dent in it on the right side.
1: Does it?
0: Ask him, how long has that hat been in storage?
1: Yeah, it was
0: you
1: in the back
0: the
1: of my.
0: See dent there? You see how it's not even?
1: Yeah, it's been in the back of my car for a while.
0: Let me ask you a question. Did you have like books on it or something?
1: Yeah, I wondered about that. I don't know enough about hats, to be honest. You know, I don't know enough about hats. Like, am I supposed to put like socks in it or something? What do I do?
0: Well, no, you just try not to put things on top of it that put a dent in it. One person writes, Matt, I don't like Myron's logic. You can't have nicknames when you're old. Does that mean I can't call Magic Johnson Magic anymore?
1: Yeah, but okay. If you're great, fine. You get it for
0: life.
1: So
0: you don't think Dion's great? He can't be prime time?
1: He is, but he calls himself prime time. I've never seen an interview with Magic Johnson says.
0: You don't think Magic calls himself Magic? You think he introduced himself as, hello, I'm Irvin?
1: No, I don't think he speaks in the third person. Like, I mean, Dion says prime time a lot. You know, like, hey, you're talking to prime time. I don't think Magic does that.
0: Yeah. Well, I mean, you call yourself Cookie quite a bit. I think that should myself. Be okay.
1: You I don't call myself Cookie. You know what? This is getting back to people. I was just talking to my dad, and he was saying, hey, what's up with Cookie? So there's people in Milwaukee back in my hometown who are trying to figure out this Cookie thing, and I blame you for that, Matt.
0: This is all headed towards where this show is called Cookies and Cream. It's coming.
1: I don't think we could ever do that. I don't think we could be Cook. I don't think that's who we will be.
0: I mean, that was your idea. That was your idea. It's tune in for baseball action this Sunday. I like how you get mad at me. It was your idea. As the White Sox host the Twins. Coverage begins at 5:30 Eastern on ESPN Radio and the ESPN app. WNBA Commissioner Kathy Engelbert has announced she will retire after the season following 7 years at the helm. She says it's been a pleasure to watch the WNBA players thrive and grow, but it is time for new leadership. Here's what's interesting to me about this, because, I mean, I think we all agreed this needed to happen, right? Yeah. Like, we all agreed that this has not gone well this year in terms of PR, and that there needed to be a change. I believe Enes Kanter has just sued someone I saw this morning. I don't remember who it was, maybe the Chicago Sky or whoever it was. With that said, she also has overseen an insane amount of growth for the WNBA. I mean, arguably the largest growth in the history of the league. But then you've also had this happen this year. I think we all agreed there needed to be new leadership. But how do you look back on her tenure where the sport is more popular than it's ever been, but there's been all this turmoil this season?
1: Yeah, I think you're often remembered for the end of your tenure, right?
0: That's right, yeah.
1: So I think that, to me, is going to be the challenge. Her legacy will be the fact that the star players in the WNBA didn't want her to be commissioner, didn't feel like she could do the job. I think the end of her tenure will be a bunch of controversies that she just didn't get to early enough. She kind of let the players take the arrows, and I think she'll be viewed as polarizing at best. Yes, the money arrived when Kathy Engelbert was the commissioner, and the popularity is undeniable. Now, Caitlin Clark showing up probably helped a lot with that.
0: Oh, yeah, the huge part, so, of it, without question, yes.
1: But I mean, you still
0: have to take advantage of that.
1: You do.
0: And I do think it's fair to say that the league was set up in a place where when she got there, it was in a better position to potentially succeed than it would have been 10 years before, maybe, right?
1: Yeah, and again, the money, the TV deals, you got to give her a lot of credit for that. I mean, you're able to see more WNBA games than you could see 5-6 years ago. So the league has blossomed in a lot of her years. But I think with that spotlight, Matt, came more controversy, came more outsiders who were saying, let me see what the WNBA is all about. And then obviously you have to deal with the critics and the extremes of the internet with that attention. I think that was the part she did not handle well. The sport was growing, as was the drama, and I don't think she stepped into that void and said, let me be a commissioner and handle those parts too.
0: The best piece of advice that anybody's ever given me was many, many years ago, someone said to me, the most important 2 days on your job are your first day and your last day. because your first day will set the tone of what people think about you. That's, and then your last day will be how people remember you. I don't know what her last day will be like, but her last year is not going to have gone well in many ways. Do you think the worst of the whole, I mean, it became ludicrous how much the WNBA was the focus of the cultural attention of the country for about 2 weeks, yeah, to where literally they're weighing in on it on MSNBC and Fox News.
1: Yeah.
0: Is that over, or do you think it's just simmered down and it will happen again here soon?
1: I think it's probably over, maybe for the time being. You know what helped a lot is that Caitlin Clark has been amazing. So that helped. I also think, and we don't know what happened behind the scenes, Matt. Sophie Cunningham made some comments that went viral. And then Caitlin Clark said, hey, we got to get back to basketball. And we didn't hear anymore from Sophie Cunningham. DeJounte Carrington made some statements that got her in hot water. You haven't heard that since. I just wonder if behind the scenes, if the leaders in the WNBA are speaking to some of their teammates and colleagues and saying, we got to get back to basketball. So I hope that's the focus.
0: I actually think that's a really good point. I do wonder if it, because at some point you have to stop feeding the beast.
1: You do.
0: Right? At some point, like, the beast is asking, give us more, give us more, give us more. And if you are, if you participate in that, you get like a short-term adrenaline rush. So you, if you're Sophie Cunningham or even the other players,
1: DeJounte Carrington.
0: Yeah, DeJounte Carrington, you get like a short-term, okay, yes, I said it. And then all of a sudden you go, okay, wait a minute now. Can you leave me alone? And then people don't want to leave you alone anymore, right?
1: Yeah.
0: I do wonder if there was a collective thing of, we're just not going to feed this beast anymore. We're going to like let them yap. Let's stay silent. And I think that's worked. And now when they come back, you're going to be able to have the playoffs. And then football goes on. I think that also will take some of the attention away from it as well.
1: Yeah, when football shows up, and then you're going to get the WNBA playoffs. We're going to get into a mode where there's just so much of sports. And then, you know, Caitlin Clark has a team that has a chance to win. Angel Reese is helping a team that could compete for a championship. So you have a lot of incredible storylines that are about basketball. But the only way you prevent this in the future is if you put a commissioner in place who's going to be able to step up and deal with these issues when they arrive. That was the problem with Kathy Engelbert.
0: They should have foreseen the cancer thing. They should have foreseen that situation that occurred in that arena should have been foreseen. It was not. And that ultimately, I think, is probably, if there was nothing else, that was probably the thing that did her in. Now, King of the Mountain. Every week, we bring the callers on and we let them compete to who has the best, either funniest or hottest or most interesting comment. The key, I don't want you to just say who you think's going to win. The key is, can you make something interesting better than everybody else? Who is our current king? He's from Georgia, right?
1: Van, right?
0: No, Van lost last week. Well,
1: Bill?
0: I don't know where our producer's not in the studio, so I don't know his name, but he will be on here. He's from Georgia, and that's okay. But he will come on here to get it set. So you need to call now. 888-SAY-ESPN. Get in now. 888-SAY-ESPN. King of the Mountain. Week 4 is back. That's right after it's next right here on Matt and Myra.
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17: This is a Fox News alert. A mistrial in Massachusetts on Lisa Brady. With the jury deadlocked on day 7 of deliberations, the judge declaring a mistrial at the Lindsey Clancy murder trial. That leaves prosecutors to decide what happens next.
18: I'm going to be meeting with our team, and we will address this case further at the appropriate time in the context of an official court proceeding.
17: Plymouth County District Attorney Tim Cruz telling reporters there will not be a decision on a possible retrial right now. Also calling it an emotional day for everyone.
18: I bring it all back to the child victims in this case, Cora, Dawson, and Callan. This was and has always been about getting justice for those three little babies.
17: Clancy was charged with murder for killing all three of her young children. The jury was allowed to consider lesser counts of second-degree murder and manslaughter, and the defense argument she was suffering from postpartum psychosis at the time.
19: My client is well aware of the fact that her three kids, who she loved dearly, are the victims in this case.
17: Defense attorney Kevin Reddington filed an unsuccessful emergency appeal over a juror he accuses of not following the law in a debate over reasonable doubt.
19: My heart breaks for her. She deserved that acquittal that she should have had.
17: Clancy, who's in a wheelchair after a suicide attempt, has been held at a state psychiatric hospital. President Trump calls the new employment report phenomenal. 162,000 jobs created in August, triple the number expected.
20: And you've seen nothing yet. I mean, when those factories, we're building more factories and plants in the United States today than at any time in the history of our country.
17: The Labor Department also revising July's job loss into a gain of 21,000 as the president pushes again for lower interest rates. But stocks finish lower. The Dow down 272 points at the bell. 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
17: After Vice President J.D. Vance said he wouldn't call it a war with Iran, President Trump telling reporters...
23: Military conflict, if you want, some people could call it a war. I don't think it matters what you call it. What matters is the fact that we have had tremendous success. We stopped Iran from having a nuclear weapon.
17: Also insisting again, the U.S. controls the Strait of Hormuz and has been bringing out more oil, escorting ships. This as the conflict continues to disrupt global energy markets.
24: The national average for diesel climbing to $5.85 a gallon. The average for regular unleaded, $4.14 per gallon. With the Iran conflict creating uncertainty around oil supplies and shipping through the region. Higher diesel prices could also raise transportation and farming costs, potentially putting additional pressure on prices for consumers. President Trump has pointed to U.S. energy production and efforts to increase domestic supply. He's also criticized Big Oil, accusing them of price gouging with ExxonMobil, Chevron, and Shell, all reporting record or near-record quarterly profits. Jeff Manasso, Fox News.
17: And it's a new record for diesel prices and for AAA's Labor Day weekend gas prices. A watchdog report accuses the now former Labor Secretary of drinking on the job and overseeing a toxic work environment.
25: A report from the Labor Department's Office of Inspector General alleges former Labor Secretary Lori Chavez-DeRemer engaged in an inappropriate relationship with a member of her security detail and repeatedly directed staff to perform personal tasks on government time. It also accuses her of inappropriately combining personal and official travel, of violating the department's alcohol policies and failing to report gifts through proper channels.
17: Fox's Kristen Goodwin. This comes months after Chavez-DeRemer resigned. The Labor Department says it respects the integrity of the Inspector General's investigation. Recapping stocks, the Dow down 271, the S&P and the NASDAQ also in the red. Lisa Brady, Fox News.
26: Curtis Allen and Evan Stone on ESPN 93.5.
27: And it's a running play on the first offensive snap of 2026 for the Fighting Illini and Barry Lunny's offense. Tank Beatty had been such a great punt returner for this team. And then Resettich comes in, gets it done, and out came Mauser in his first completion. Yes, he does, to Hudson Clement along the sideline. Right now, we'll see both those guys as the night progresses. And Walfrey already has one carry in this game. This is first down. It's Andrew Kate has on the 18-yard line. Wide open touchdown! And Colin Dixon! Puts Illinois on the board for the first time in 2026. Chemistry on that one. 43 yards for C.J. Smith. Down goes Bam McReynolds. The helmet comes off. McReynolds loses yardage on first and goal from the 2-yard line. Soccer in action against Wisconsin a week from tonight in the conference opener. But Illinois right now, Khalil Valentine slashing through a hole on the left-hand side. Kate Fagan was in there as well as a tight end. Running back recently is Mauser. That was about as close as a mark. Now, you can see him on that first possession, but now it feels like we're going to get a heavy dose of number five. Picking his way. Oh, wow. He patiently waits for a hole to open, and he doesn't have to be patient now. He's gone. Touchdown. First half of this game is coming to its conclusion with a heave coming here for Kate Mauser. He's giving everybody time to run way downfield. And he's got the arm. This is in the end zone. And it is juggled. And it's caught! It's caught! It's caught!
28: And that, my friend, was the highlight of last night, in my humble opinion.
29: Hey, I just want to throw this out there. Do you remember a couple weeks ago the Alex Perry news comes out? And the first guy I asked about, wondering if, you know, they got some size. What about this Ty Robinson guy? Here we go, baby.
28: Yeah, here we go. And that Hail Mary And those highlights courtesy of Big Ten Network last night. I'm Curtis Allen. That's Evan Stone. Welcome to The Drive. The Illini start 1-0, 42-23 the final. But I must say, sir, that Hail Mary seems to be the difference today between fans feeling good or not good about last night's victory. That seems to be the difference. That end of the first half.
29: All right.
28: Seems to be the difference. And yeah. I put up a tweet this morning at the Drive 935. And it was just, all right, you had time to sleep on the game from last night, right? You slept on it. How are you feeling today about last night's win? As you would expect, pretty mixed bag. Overwhelming thought seems to be, oh, we're hyped about the offense. We're hyped about Caton Hauser. Looked for real. And Hauser, you know, three passing touchdowns, one rushing touchdown, and not a lot of happy thoughts about the new 3-3-5 defense so far. But it's a small sample size. It's just one game.
29: Oh, my gosh.
28: Yeah, you're looking at all the tweets? I told you. I told you. The most, I don't know if it's the most responses we've ever received, but it's in the team photo for the most responses we've ever received.
29: Wow.
28: But people have some thoughts today, and I'm okay with it. I love the feedback we're getting. And love to get your feedback as well on the Max Twin City Recycling text line, 217-359-2255. I want your feedback. Mr. Positivity, Mr. Illini, Evan Stone, spin it for me. Tell me why you're not worried about what you saw out of the 3-3-5 defense.
29: Mr. Positivity, what is it that you said to me when I walked in here today? You're like, you look like you got your butt kicked.
28: Your hair was disheveled.
29: It was
28: red.
29: A rough afternoon.
28: You had a black eye. I was worried how you got punched in the eye. Your glasses were on your head crooked. What happened?
29: Oh, man, it was just, it's the hot tub's too hot. Not coming down here anymore. It's so hot.
28: Oh, my gosh.
29: Yeah, Mr. Positivity, here's what I'm going to say. And, mm-hmm. I mean, what can you say that's not already been said? Yes, there were concerning things.
28: Sure.
29: I think a big takeaway from last night is Caton Hauser is that guy. Like, he's him. Like, I'm so excited to watch him play this year.
28: Yeah.
29: He's so talented and confident and poised. And we've been talking all summer about his quick release. It's quick. It gets out there.
28: As our guy Jay Lehman said the other day, wanted to see the vaunted quick release. Well, we saw it last night. It was pretty vaunted. It was pretty vaunted and pretty good.
29: Obviously, a lot of people are really down on the defense.
28: Mm-hmm.
29: And, you know, we were texting a little bit throughout the night. We were like, you know, it's you, it's me, it's Cooper, who was not eating Dippin' Dots, by the way.
28: Yeah, what a liar he turned out to be. I'll just go ahead and start the show with that nugget on Coop.
29: You know, he yesterday said we got on him a little bit too much.
28: He said that his mother also pointed out, they seem to be picking on you, but the grandma said.
29: But this grandma said, great show.
28: This is a great show. grandma loved what we were saying.
29: Yeah, and I don't know if we made him too sad. He's like, I'm not getting Dippin' Dots. And
28: I didn't. We didn't get any pictures of him with the Dippin' Dots. We didn't get any, nothing. Like
29: nothing
28: from
29: him.
28: I was fully expecting there to be some sort of something with the Dippin' Dots.
29: Yeah. But
2: just, I had that thought, and that's it.
29: Here's the thing. So I was in a group text with y'all, and we're texting back and forth, and I think I said this. I'm not, like, crazy down on the defense. I think the worst thing about the defense last night was the missed tackles, which is something I think they can clean up, they can fix. Coach B said it himself in the postgame presser that, you know, this is the least amount of tackling he's done in the lead up to a game, just simply because of injuries, trying to keep guys healthy.
28: Sure.
29: But in order to miss tackle, you got to be in the spot to make the tackle. And again and again and again, guys were in the right spots. They just were not bringing guys down. Now, that's a big concern.
28: So we talked about it a little bit yesterday about what sort of adjustments are you going to make with the shell. Are you going to bring an extra guy to the box or not? And there were some adjustments made in the second half. I've seen more than one person say, I thought the defense was probably playing vanilla. They don't want to give away too much of their defensive attack and scheme against UAB. I'm not sure if I buy that because I saw some adjustments made once they started running the ball effectively.
29: I was going to say, before we get to somebody's probably on the phone.
28: You know who's on the phone.
29: Yeah.
28: What do you mean somebody?
29: He can wait for a second.
28: Oh, Tristan, hold on, buddy. I'm sorry.
29: Tristan, you wait just a moment, all right? I was going to say it's all good.
28: He's so
29: the
28: polite.
29: First half was, I did think, was very vanilla. And then in the second half, the defense played really well in the second half.
28: Yeah, it played much better in the second half. And right now, helping us kick off the show on the Dick Van Dyke Appliance World phone line, I apologize for that incredibly rude entrance.
29: Oh, gosh.
28: From my my co-host here, our friend Tristan Thomas is on the Dick Van Dyke Appliance World phone line with us. Tristan, look, we're going to talk some high school football with you here in just a few, but tell us what you saw last night at Geese Memorial Stadium, what you're excited about, and what gives you pause, my friend.
3: Yeah, I mean, overall, just finally good to see this team on the field. We've been talking about all offseason and all the new additions and all the question marks of who's going to be where. I mean, first of all, the offense, really like what you saw, the big plays. Caden Hauser really looked confident and just like a veteran out there. Obviously, the Hail Mary was huge. I got a pretty good shot of that on my camera, which was I've never shot a Hail Mary quite like that. But yeah, the big plays were big, and showed this offense can be explosive and can potentially win you some games. But as you're mentioning, the defense, yeah, a lot of questions for me and some fair ones for Illini fans, obviously the tackling and just the deficiencies in stopping the run. And multiple times you get UAB in a 3rd and 10 and you give up a QB scramble and you give UAB some credit. I mean, they made some tough catches, some contested catches for sure. But overall, I mean, yeah, the question is still, can this defense, put together, a few good quarters, a few good, series to where you can trust them to get off the field. The pick six was big, and you saw that they can team up some pressure. I thought it was interesting seeing some of those guys move around, even like Ian Ray, who was a guy I don't think a lot of people were talking about before the season, who had that first sack of the season, and was also, you saw him, hand in the dirt on the defensive line on that sack, and yeah, I saw him kind of in the middle linebacker, Mike linebacker type position throughout the game. So the defense is going to move guys around, and yeah, this can they improve tackling? And as you're mentioning, Coach B says the biggest improvement for teams comes between week 1 and week 2, and you're going to need a big one with obviously big step up in competition next week against Duke.
28: Yeah, no, I agree, and I've said a couple of times, Tristan, that I think the Duke game really is the measuring stick. I do feel like we're not. You brought up, giving kudos to UAB. I don't think they're getting enough credit today. And Coach Mortensen, he didn't just come out with, well, okay, here's your opening drive. Here's our 15 plays to start. He was actively attacking the defense in that first half. So there were some adjustments made, as Evan pointed out when the show started. What did you see that showed up in the second half out of the Illini defense that wasn't there in the first?
3: Well, I say I was a little bit in and out of the game. I had to go do a third quarter live shot during our 10 o'clock news, so I didn't see much of the third quarter. But, I mean, I think with, just settling in a little bit, overcoming maybe some of those early nerves was kind of, big for a lot of these guys. I mean, even a guy like Will Holmes, just getting his first kind of action on the field at a Big Ten school, first started playing football in 2024, so obviously an experienced guy, big-time athlete. But for the defense as a whole, I think it's just adjusting to the game speed a little bit. And, Glenn and I were at the game, and we were talking about this. I think UAB was a good first opponent because it's not a team that wasn't going to give you a look to challenge you a little bit. But also, I don't think there was – I mean, you never know. You saw UMass and Rutgers last night. I don't think – not many scenarios come out where UAB wins that game. So it was a good middle ground of a first opponent where they're going to give you a good look, they're going to challenge you, and give you some things on film to look at. But, moving forward, you're most likely we're going to be 1-0.
29: Yeah, and what if this is just the biggest troll of all time, and they came out all summer talking 3-3-5, they play against UAB with this defense, and then next week they come out and it's a straight, like, four-man front.
28: Oh, you're going to go cover two? You're going to go lovey ball,
29: it's
28: Evan?
29: It's just the biggest troll of all time.
3: Welcome back, Tampa 2 defense.
29: Here we go! Yeah, I

0: viewing. And people were excited to really see this team and excited to see Brett Bielema and this program build off 19 wins over the last two seasons. And the video board and all the lights and the bells and whistles played into that for sure. I'll say the entrance was electric. You got all the flashing lights and the bright orange, and just that video board is obviously, you know, just a game changer for the atmosphere. So all of that was really cool and helped, I think, build up some of the excitement kind of through the start of the game. And obviously going up 14-3 was huge. But then I feel like the energy left the building when UAB kind of went up or made their run and got it to a one-point game. That's where the defense, you really want to, you know, kind of keep that momentum going. You wanted to see Illinois drop the hammer there in that first half, and they didn't. And I think, you know, that's largely predicated on the defense. You know, it's interesting if you look at the stats as far as, okay, the first downs, you know, UAB outgained you, and the time of possession, they pretty well dominated that. The big plays play into that. The big return plays into that. The pick six plays into that. But still, as we're, you know, talking about here, concerns to kind of monitor with the defense.
1: ESPN Radio 93.5, it is The Drive. I'm Curtis, that's Evan. Our guy Tristan Thomas from WCIA3 on the Dick Van Dyke Appliance World phone line with us. Yeah, Tristan, I mean, I said this from the jump on the show here, that Hail Mary in the first half, I think it's made Illini fans today feel a lot better about how things went. I really do. I really think that was an absolute turning point in the game, obviously, but just it carried over through the second half. You did see a team play with a bit more confidence. And nationally, that's the highlight, right? But locally, we're paying attention to what we saw for the first two and a half, three quarters of the defense. And a couple of texts have rolled in, you know, what did we see that was wrong? Or there was a text that came in, what was the flaw that you saw, Tristan, that let UAB convert over half of its third downs? I really think from what I saw, looked like the front three, we'll say, when they're the three down linemen, really were doing what they were supposed to do, really seemed to understand what Coach Houck wanted to do. I'm curious about the linebacker play a little bit, though, which I'd love to get your thoughts on what you saw from that group specifically, just looking at the linebacker play.
0: I mean, I think too many times you brought pressure and you didn't get home. Like, that's just that's simple football, but that's kind of what it is. You bring the house, you bring you know, two or three extra guys. You can't let the you know, their quarterback get the ball out, because he's going to have a one-on-one somewhere. And then also just the quarterback scrambling. You know, their quarterback could move a good bit, and you saw him run around a little bit. So that's kind of the two keys. If you bring pressure, you got to get home, be able to at least impact the throw. So that was, definitely a thing that, you know, I'm sure they'll talk about. And that plays into the tackling, too. If you get there, you got to make the play.
2: Yeah, and I saw somebody else. Oh, somebody just texted this in. I'm going to get to it. It might be Lindy. Somebody texted in. Also, the way that the offense was explosive last night and the way that they were playing, it's like the defense was on the field a lot, and some of that was because of the success of the offense and how quickly they'd go down and score and this, that, or the other. Do you think that is something that even the coaches look down and say, okay, does our offensive game plan match our defensive? Are they a good marriage together, or do we need to maybe change some things, or is it just, hey, let's just keep rolling it out there and see what happens?
0: Yeah, I mean, I think it's a good problem to have, of your defense is on the field because your offense is scoring so quickly. Now, there were a couple things with the offense.
2: We've seen worse problems around here, that's for sure.
0: Absolutely. This is still Illinois football, everybody. But I mean, I think if you're going to talk about the offense and, you know, a couple little concerns, things to look at, you know, those fourth and ones, you know, the first one you didn't get in the first half, and then that gave UAB kind of a short field. And then there was another one that on the Jordan Anderson short run, that was like really close that they barely picked up. So, I mean, I, again, you know, I don't think Barry Lenny was going to pull out the whole bag of tricks for UAB if you're going to, you know, have the game in hand. But that's another area, I think, is just being able to sustain drives, find a middle ground a little bit versus just kind of boom or bust, which, you know, I think the offense was a couple times last night. But, you know, it's just something that I'm sure that they'll talk about

0: you know, trying to level out that time of possession.
1: Well, Tristan, we can't have you on this time of the year without talking about all the games tonight, Friday night. I know that you and Glenn, the whole crew, are doing a fantastic job already. Where are you going to be tonight? What are you covering? What do folks need to pay attention to as far as local high school games go in Central Illinois?
0: Yeah, well, first off, the weather has pushed back a good chunk of games around the area due to heat a little bit, about 7:30 starts opposed to 7 o'clock. Mm-hmm. We've got a list on our website right now. I can run through real quick from our viewing area. Jacksonville at Springfield, 7:30 start. All these are I'm listing are going to be a 7:30 start. Rantoul at Monticello, New Berlin at Auburn, Mohammed Seymour at Champaign Central, Effingham at Modern Day, Charleston at Carterville, shout out Luke Ford, Westville at BHRA, that's our spotlight game of the week. I will be there. Sacred Heart Griffin at Springfield Southeast, MacArthur at Lincoln, GCMS at Hayworth, Sangamon Valley Tri-City at Fisher. The Bunnies, 2-0.
2: Let's go, baby.
0: Hosting the Storm, and that's also 7:30 start. So monitoring that, I'll say the high school season's been pretty fun to follow so far. Last week I was at UD Monticello, and for whatever reason, those teams always seem to, I know they're at the same conference, but those teams always seem to produce some of the best games we get all year. That went down to the wire, some big plays by quarterback for Monticello, Colton Schubert, Zeke Young, brother of Ike Young, at wide receiver, Will Osborne, making some big plays for the Sages in a close road win over the UD Rockets. So excited to see, you know, kind of how that plays out. I mean, Unity obviously has 29 seniors there, you know, replacing, so new-look team. But the Sages look really impressive, I got to say. And we got a whole slate of games tonight we'll be covering and monitoring as well for Friday Football Fever.
1: Now, you know I'm going to ask you about my alma mater, right? We did this song and dance 8, 9, 10 times last season, so I got to know, what do you have any nuggets for my Paris Tigers tonight? They're hosting the Marshall Lions. The Tigers are 2-0 to start the season, Tristan. Are we looking at a playoff-bound team here? Give me some hope for my Tigers, brother.
0: Yeah, I mean, hey, still early, still a lot to
1: we don't want to talk early. You got to tell me that this is we're going undefeated. Come on.
0: Yeah, I mean, hey, you know, we'll see. It's still early enough at 2-0. It's obviously, you know, a solid start for you know, Paris and what's playing Marshall tonight.
1: Yeah, at home. Yeah,
0: little rivalry game.
1: Yeah.
0: I believe I saw that game starting at 7:30. So that one maybe could be added to our website. So yeah, dealing with the heat a little bit tonight, but, you know, hey, we'll get out to all the games we can, too.
1: All right, well, we appreciate it. Well, man, safe travels this evening. Keep up the great work. We'll do some chatting again next week for sure. And, yeah, man, have a great Labor Day weekend, all right?
0: Yeah, we'll do. You boys as well.
1: All right, that's our guy, Tristan Thomas from WCIA3 Sports. He is an alum of this station and a good friend of ours. Always a pleasure to have him on. 217-359-2255 for the Max Twin City Recycling text line. You did a woosah moment there, Evan Stone. You good, brother?
2: I did. I did do a woosah moment.
1: We got all sorts of texts to get to here. Lots of texts. Hey, there's Scott Antero. PHS, let's go. That's right, Scott. Let's go, Tigers.
2: Listen, I'm all over Fisher this year. We're going to fear the ear every single
1: fear
2: Friday
1: the ear,
2: night,
1: the bunnies.
2: Baby.
1: Oh, there you go.
2: Yeah, because Fisher, they finally arrived.
1: Well.
2: Just putting the beat down on people.
1: There you go. I know you're excited about it.
2: Go Fisher.
1: Ty from Assumption. Hauser's got to bring back the dirty stash, and I'm here for it. He's here for it. What do you think of that?
2: Yeah, hey, listen, man. If anybody knows anything about a dirty stash, it's me. So
1: you have
2: a fine
1: mustache.
2: We're getting there.
1: Are you thinking, would you ever get rid of the goat and the beard and just leave the mustache?
2: I have before. My dad was a mustache solely.
1: So
2: guy,
1: was mine. Yeah.
2: And so when he passed, I did, in tribute.
1: Man, I would love to grow a mustache like my dad had. I can't do it.
2: Yeah, it's all. Have you seen? You ever watch New Girl?
1: Yes.
2: There, his dad passes, and then he uses it, dead dad pass. I can do whatever I want.
1: I can
2: dead
1: do whatever.
2: Dad pass.
1: Yes, I've seen the meme.
2: So I
1: yes,
2: did that for a mustache for a while.
1: Oh gosh, Zooey Deschanel, is that her show?
2: Yeah.
1: Yeah, yeah, yeah. Okay, yeah. I thought so. I remember
2: that. Yeah, yeah, yeah. And the great Rob Reiner was her dad.
1: May he rest in peace.
2: Yes.
1: That's right.
2: Yeah, there's a lot going on. I am going to say this, just, you know, peek behind the curtain. We do have a guest with us in studio today.
1: Yeah, you know what? I was going to bring in
2: and
1: the
2: guest.
1: And
2: here's why I was only going to bring it in now, is because when you said I had a good mustache, the approvingly happy nod he gave me, I was like, he's one of us now. He can be in.
1: All right. Well, Stephen, would you like to, you know what? We'll go ahead and bring you in right now, Stephen. Introduce yourself to the fine folks here on the drive.
3: All right. My name is Stephen Feig. I am a senior at Rantoul Township High School.
1: Shout
4: Go
1: out.
4: Eagles.
3: Go Eagles. They play Monticello tonight. Show up and be there.
1: Show up and be there. Well, this is what we're going to do.
2: Don't show up and not be
1: we're
2: there.
1: We're gonna show up with more Illini talk, and Stephen, we are going to pick your brain. We just might have a new intern here because Pierce the Fierce No showed on us again.
2: Again,
1: today.
2: Another Friday.
1: He said he's coming back next Friday.
2: Another
1: though.
2: Friday. He Scott and Terre Haute. Mr. Allen had a killer mustache.
1: He did. The old man had a great one. I wish I could grow a mustache like my dad.
2: You have to show me a picture.
1: I will do that here in just a few. Stephen, you're going to help us talk about mustaches as well. You have a fantastic mustache you're growing. I'm joking. He's
2: in
1: very
2: the future,
1: clean shaven.
2: It's coming.
1: But it'll happen at some point. All right, plenty of Illini talk, lots and lots of text and tweets to get to. So we're going to keep that conversation going next on The Drive.
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13: But super excited. Just want to thank the fans. Obviously, home opener, Thursday night game. Didn't know exactly how it was going to be, but especially a shout out to the students. Brett informed me we had 12,000 students, which, you know, when I first came here, I think we had about 2,000, 3,000. And to build that thing into what it is, the energy they brought, you know, I've always been lobbying to call them the Orange Crush. I know that's a basketball thing, but, like, screw Brad. Like, with Orange Crush, they showed up in a good fashion and really did a nice job kind of giving us energy. I thought that first half, especially when they came back in and kind of got close to close out the second half, I thought offensively, Caden just kind of continued to take composure. Guy gets better every game and really puts himself in a position to be successful. And I think the end of the half, their play is just a great example of that. Defensively, obviously got some things we got to clean up. I knew there was going to be some hiccups, you know, but I really like some of the guys, the way they played. I thought Will Holmes up front. I thought Joe Barna, Pat Farrell did some stuff back end-wise. I think X to get back out there. Matt Bailey made a couple nice pops. Got a lot of good players in the second half to get them some rotation. Got a lot of guys played on special teams. 9 new starters, correct, that had never started for us. I think over 30 guys that had never played for us got some reps out there. So Chow hit the ball extremely well in the kicks. So really, really couldn't be happier. I had a lot of other people just besides players. I got a lot of new coaches, a lot of new staff to get out of this one with a W and get ready to play Duke now, defending ACC champs on a Saturday afternoon here in Geese Memorial. I think it's going to be pretty awesome.
1: It's a whole new era, baby. Whole new era.
2: Any chance Coach B gets to remind you that Duke won the ACC last year, he's going to do it.
1: Weird. One thing he's doing that. ESPN Radio 93.5, it is the drive. Curtis at 7. That was Coach Brett Bielema post-game last night after Illinois' 42-23 win over UAB.
2: So not a black eye guy, huh?
1: Yeah.
2: That's a, I don't know. I feel like that kind of did the black eye a little dirty right there. I'm a black eye over for football.
1: Yeah?
2: I guess they don't make the eye anymore, but...
1: They could.
2: Those are the... Good old days.
1: Screw Brad. I'm going to save that forever. Being with screw Brad, Brad, you know?
2: I hope you do. That's a great hotkey. Yeah. I mean, it was last night was fun, if for nothing else, that once again, we talked about it a lot yesterday, football's back.
1: Yeah.
2: We're here. We made it. We
1: finally
2: talked all summer, all beginning of the fall, just blah, blah, blah, all the stuff. And last night, we all got to sit down and watch some football.
1: 217-359-2255 is the number for the Max Twin City Recycling text line. Our guy, Big Def, says, I'm in Baltimore for a 2 Red Sox O's games with my wife and son. About to walk from the hotel to the stadium now, so I'll be Mr. Positivity for today. We are 1-0, and the most in-season improvement typically happens from week 1 to week 2 ILL. There you go, Big Def, Mr. Positivity. He's taking your mantle, sir. Not that you're being negative. I'm just saying he's riding with you. Chris and Sidoris, who's always keeping an eye on you to make sure you're paying attention. Good win. Not a great win. Don't like. We needed a Hail Mary to get momentum. Yeah. No, I understand, Chris.
2: Yeah, which is also kind of interesting because they had so many pockets of momentum in the first half without that. I do feel like that was maybe a little bit more of a wake-up moment than maybe momentum, because as you know, Khalil Valentine sprints down the field for a long touchdown run. Mac Resetich returns a punt, which was awesome. All the flips the field all the way down, and then 2 plays touchdown. I mean, there was momentum throughout. I do think that Hail Mary was like okay, you're right. We are the better team. Just play like it.
1: 217-359-2255. Love to hear from you on the Max Twin City Recycling text line. It is hot.
14: Oh, hot, hot, hot, hot. Hot.
1: Just wanted to use that again. In case you were curious.
2: I've not seen that.
1: I saw quite a few people in the stands last night disrobing. All guys, though.
2: Disrobing.
1: Lots of dudes taking
2: who
1: off the
2: t-shirts. Who wore robes to the game?
1: It's a figure of speech. Yeah. So I would love to hear from Coop how he stayed cool last night. Because he was in the student section, wasn't he? Isn't that where he said he was sitting?
2: No, he said he got invited. This is why.
1: Oh, you're right. I forgot.
2: He didn't do the Dippin' Dots and light beer because he got invited to sit with the fancy people, and he didn't feel like it was a good
1: He didn't. Look, yeah, he was worried he might be judged if he ate Dippin' Dots. And it was he in the 77 Club? Is that where he was?
2: I don't remember where it was, but I think I said that's
1: he's
2: not.
1: He's like
2: the Legacy Lounge is where,
1: like,
2: he was.
1: Well, I mean, it's got like all you can eat hot dogs and macaroni and cheese or whatever.
2: It's like, it doesn't sound very legendary. They don't even have Dippin' Dots.
1: Those are my kids' two favorite things, hot dogs and macaroni and cheese. I can't go wrong if I feed them that meal.
2: I didn't realize the legends were not futuristic at all. They're eating vintage ice cream up there.
1: That's what he should have done. I'm telling you, man.
2: So, yeah, we got none of that. So that's how he stayed cool.
1: Well, you stayed cool on your couch, right, taking it easy.
2: Physically, yeah. There was some...
1: There was an emotional toll that the game was taking on you last night?
2: There was, and okay, this is interesting. I do think I go into this UAB game where I'm not sure there was a lot of, like, big emotional moments, because you're kind of watching it, like, I know we're going to win, we should win, blah, blah, blah. But the Hail Mary was an emotional moment. Like, it got an emotional response out of me that brought me off the couch of, whoa! Hands in the air.
1: Yes, sir.
2: Stood up. So, anybody else got big emotional moments? Let me know.
1: Well, speaking of emotional moments.
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1: Don't know what made Evan so emotional last night. The Lion Eye opened the 2026 football season with a 42-23 win over UAB. At Geese Memorial Stadium, and with the win, the Illini won their season opener for the sixth straight year while extending their non-conference winning streak to 10. In his debut, Caden Hauser was very efficient, 13 for 17, 2-11 through the air, and four total scores, three through the air, one on the ground. Illinois continues its season opening three-game homestand. Week two, you might have heard, the reigning ACC champions, Duke, coming to town. Kickoff is slated for this Saturday at 2:30 in the afternoon and will air nationally on FS1. Volleyball, Illinois continues its non-conference schedule with the Rice Invitational in Houston. That is going on this weekend, tomorrow and Sunday. The Illini are going to face McNeese State. Is it McNeese or McNeese? It's McNeese.
2: McNeese.
1: It's McNeese. Yeah, thank you. I always get it wrong. In a neutral site clash tomorrow, 1 o'clock. Then they host the Owls on Sunday at 2. Only Sunday afternoon's match will be available to stream. That's on ESPN+. Illinois soccer, 2-0-3 so far on the year. 1-3-0 against Western Michigan last night at the WMU Soccer Complex. Ashley Stellan opened the scoring in the 10th minute after Hedda Ornberg played the ball in the box to Ashlyn Adams, who passed it to Stellan as she deflected it back into the back of the net. Track and field, one more for you. Illinois track and field team released their schedule for the 27 season. Director of track and field and cross country, Petros Caprano, announced today.
2: Good job.
1: Thank you. I butchered that like 10 times last year before I got it right. The Illini are going to host two meets in the upcoming season, one during the indoor season, one during the outdoor season. 27 indoor season begins January 15th at the Armory for the Illini Open before the team heads to Arkansas for the Razorback Invite January 29th and 30th. The Illini will then travel to Indy for the Fairgrounds Invitational in February and then to Arkansas for the Tyson Invitational February 12th and 13th. Those, my friend, are your Illini headlines for today on The Drive.
2: Big time.
1: Big time stuff, brother.
2: Big time. So, sorry, I wasn't paying attention to a lot of that.
1: Of course you weren't.
2: Because somebody, Illinois Football, just tweeted out.
16: Just, I had that thought, and that's it.
2: I just went ahead and retweeted it as well on our account.
1: At The Drive 935, of course.
2: Yep. Elliot Wolf, the working for the Patriots and communicating, informing Patriots undrafted free agents that they made the 53-man roster. And so they got a video of him letting Tanner Arkin know, hey, you made the roster.
1: Oh, very cool,
2: man. And what he
1: man.
2: Says to him, and I'm like, oh, man, that's so...
1: Very cool.
2: That's so cool. Says he came to work every single day, busted your beep, learned a bunch of different positions. Vrabel doesn't lie about that. Beep. The physicality, the toughness, the strain, the effort, like, you embody all of that every day.
1: Do it again, and give me a little nod when you're going to do the beep.
2: Oh, okay. You came to work every single day, busted your... Learned a bunch of different positions. Vrabel doesn't lie about that.
17: Inconceivable.
2: The physicality, the toughness, the strain, the effort. Like, you embody that...
18: I don't even know who you're talking about, dude.
2: Every single day.
1: 217-359-2255. Brad Monticello, no changes on offense. Tackle better, get off the field, and win 70-13.
2: Heck yeah.
1: Brad likes it. 70-13. Mark, friendly reminder, hockey starts next month. Go Riverman.
2: Yeah. Are you out already, Mark?
1: Yeah, yeah, I don't
2: know. That's not enough for the 335. Let's go, Riverman. They run the 2-1-2 better than anyone else.
1: Curtis lied to me. He lied to me about how good the 335 was going to be. I just said I was predicting it was going to wreak havoc one way or the other. Didn't say it was going to be good havoc. I just said it was going to wreak havoc one way or the other. Yeah.
2: Yeah. There was a coach for a while. I can't remember who said this, whatever, and said, you know what? There's always coaching moments. It's just a heck of a lot more fun to have the coaching moments after a win than a loss.
1: Mm.
2: And so that's where the Illini are this week. And like I said, I didn't think there was too much that I saw last night that was like, oh, boy.
1: Yeah.
2: You know, that changed anything. I continue look at the schedule, and I saw so many people like, oh, Ohio State, Oregon, they're going to run all over this. And it's like, we already knew that.
1: Yeah, yeah, they are.
2: We didn't learn anything new.
1: But you were hopeful that you were going to see something last night that made you go, maybe they'll be competitive.
2: There was nothing I was ever going to see against UAB that would have given me more confidence against Ohio State or Oregon.
1: I agree. I will reiterate, Duke's the measuring stick. Been talking about that forever now.
2: Yeah. I will also say this real fast, not to interrupt you.
1: Mm-hmm.
2: I did it on purpose. I will also say this, that people forget last year that UAB, even though their team as a whole was bad, their offense was still really good. They averaged over 400 yards per game. I think in every game that Coach Mortensen was the coach, they scored 24 or more points in every single game. So they had it. That's no excuse for what we saw. I'm not trying to like sugarcoat the bad tackling or whatever.
1: Right.
2: But it's not like we were playing Eastern Illinois.
1: Whoa.
2: Who did not have a good game.
1: Whoa.
2: That's what Eastern did last night up there in Minneapolis.
1: Come on, man. Whew. There was no need to bring that up.
2: I'm just saying, it's not UAB is not a great football team, but I do think they'll be better this year than a lot of people thought maybe they would be. They bring in a ton of transfers that came from big-time schools.
1: Sure.
2: And as whatever you think about Todd Grantham, he's still a good defensive mind. Okay. I mean, he's been around the block and he's their defensive coordinator. You gave him fits. So yeah. I feel really good about this team.
1: There was that old familiar feeling started to creep in somewhere in the second quarter of old Illinois football thoughts. And that stuff's going to come and go. It's just a part of it. It's a part of the growing pains of success, right?
2: Mm.
1: Yeah, you know, we talk about that with Layman all the time. I don't know what sort of jump you can make defensively, but this is where you're going to see it between this week and next week.
2: Yeah.
1: I'm not going to quantify and be like, you're going to see better tackling. You're going to see a different look out of the shell from the secondary, and you're going to see Matt Bailey use this with. I don't know.
2: I will. We briefly touched on it earlier. I will say this, that yes, the first half was very vanilla, where it was kind of like a base set. You were rushing. Very rarely were you rushing more than four, almost four every time, but hardly more. And there still wasn't. You know, they were prolonging drives, and then it was a lot of bend. All right, stop them. Held them to field goals. Second half, you did see a little bit of that switch where you saw a lot of 5-6 man blitzes, and they got. I mean, that dude took some shots. Their quarterback,
1: Ryder Burton, the quarterback.
2: Oh my goodness, there was one where
1: he got hit a lot.
2: Matthew Bailey, I thought almost killed him.
1: Stop it.
2: And I really thought for a second they were going to call targeting because, I mean, he did. But that kid stood in there. He took them hits. He still delivered the ball except for the one that he little gianted it to Ishmael Conte.
1: Little gianted it?
2: Blow the whistle. You can have it.
1: I wish I had that on the hockey.
2: And, you can just take that, you know.
1: I think I might.
2: So, other than that play, I mean, and he was good with his legs. He moved around in the pocket well, and that's all stuff that the coach and staff can pause and they can look at and they can check out this week and figure out, okay, now we see it. Let's go.
1: You're good.
2: Another change transition is this is the first time that Bobby Hauk, is it Hauk or Hauk?
1: Hauk.
2: I still don't think, okay.
1: I'm going Hauk, brother.
2: Side note then within this tangent.
1: Oh, boy.
2: The announcers last night, my gosh, they could not get a single person's name right.
1: I forget the name. Speaking of not being able to get the names right, sideline reporter called him Barry.
2: Bobby Lunny at one point.
1: Kept getting Lunny and Hauk mixed up, kept getting Barry and Bobby up. That was happening. Hey, it's week one. You know, they've got bugs to work out to.
2: Yeah.
1: You know, they've got things to work out there at the Big Ten Network in Chicago. Just calm down there, brother.
2: Listen, I'm calm. But anyways, that was the first game that Coach Hauk has been in the press box, has been calling plays. Like, everything's a new transition. Mm. And so what does it look like as we get more comfortable? One of the best things that I heard Coach Bielma say last night is there are a lot of things to clean up, a lot of things to work on, but one of the things that he was the most happy with is in the whole process of it all, there wasn't a lot of miscommunication. There wasn't a lot of not understanding signs or what was supposed to be happening. All of that was straight. I remember when Illinois went to Arizona State, Tim Beckman is a new coach here.
1: Ugh. Go on.
2: And Arizona State scored about 8,000 points against us. And some of the defensive linemen came out after that game and said they were doing signs we had never seen before. Like our coaches. Like they're calling in plays and they're calling stuff in. We're like, what is that?
1: I find that very.
2: Oh my gosh. We've never worked on this.
1: For that, I find that very easy to believe.
2: Yeah, that's pretty much what happened. I think Jonathan Brown was the linebacker then, and he came out and was like, I have no idea what was happening. I don't know. Scott Antero says penalty stopped UAB more than the defense. Yeah, they were a very penalized team. I'm always a little interested in penalties like that of, okay, some of them are forced. Some of them are unforced. So sure. When they get holding calls, those are forced penalties. Like your defensive line is doing what they're supposed to do, and the offensive line is holding them, and they get a penalty. False start, whatever, maybe unforced.
1: Sure.
2: I'm always a little 50-50 on the penalties of like, yeah, we caused some of those penalties. And some of them, they were just not good. Guys, I'm sorry that I threw Eastern under the bus. I didn't mean to. It was the first. I watched that game last night, too. Michael and Charleston, 773 number, they're very not happy with me.
1: I know why you did it. I know why you threw EIU under the bus.
2: Because I watched them last night, and they were the first thing. And we played them game one last week. I know everything about sports. All of the sports. Yeah. I know everything
1: about sports. That's why you did it.
2: Yeah. We played Eastern game one last year, and it was domination, and UAB is not Eastern, is all I was saying.
1: Just leave my Panthers alone. 217-359.
2: Your Panthers.
1: Yes. Yes, my Panthers, sir.
2: You didn't even know they were playing last night.
1: I sure did, and I had the misfortune of seeing the two kick returns for touchdowns as well. And
2: It wasn't fun.
1: It was not a fun trip. But you know what? At one point, I think it was 13-7 or 21-7, and my buddy Steve Moore tweeted out, the comeback begins now. And I was like, yeah. I know, not really. But, yeah, it was. You know, there was some hope there. you know, they would have won if Pierce would have gone up there with him. I'm going to imagine they didn't have what they needed on the sideline.
2: He's got no excuse not to be here today if he wasn't there. Like, I just don't understand what Pierce was very adamant at telling us he was coming back.
1: Today was the day.
2: Two Fridays in a row.
1: Oh, well.
2: I'm coming.
1: We'll have a fierce Friday next Friday. 217-359-2255 for the Max Twin City Recycling text line. More of your texts, more of your tweets, more Illini talk on the way. Also, Brian Teague from Chicago State of Mind Sports, he's got some analysis from last night. And why are the Bears restructuring contracts, sir? The Bears cleared $17 million in cap space today. So which long snapper are they going to extend for the next decade?
2: I told you already, just, you know,
1: I think it's Braxton Jones.
2: Braxton Jones contract extension incoming.
1: All five of the left tackles are about to get an extension next on the drive.
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1: Yeah, ESPN Radio 93.5. It is The Drive. I'm Curtis Allen. That is Evan Stone. And we have a special guest in studio with us, Stephen Feig. Stephen, you are a high school student, is that correct?
3: That is correct, a senior.
1: You're a senior at Rantoul.
3: Yes.
1: And so we're bringing you in. You might be a potential new intern here with The Drive, but you gotta pass our test.
3: Okay? Ooh, okay.
1: Okay, and this is about a three-minute test till we get to news. So that's what we're doing here. This is where...
2: Three-minute test.
1: It's just whatever random questions Evan's going to ask you, he's going to ask you. Yeah, so he's ready to go. But Steven, real quick, so you do some play-by-play? Did you mention that as well? Tell us a little bit, being serious, tell us a little bit about yourself and your interest in sports and what you hope to do down the line.
3: Yes, I've done some play-by-play. This last summer I took a sports media camp down at Danville Area Community College, and I was able to do a Danville Dans game.
1: Very cool.
3: Where it's a bigger class than it was this year, but it was only two kids, me and another kid named Cooper. And we got to split every...
1: His last name O'Kelly by chance?
3: He was from Armstrong Ellis Grade School. But
1: nope.
3: He was
1: not our Coop.
2: Maybe Coop's moonlighting as an elementary school student. It's a Billy Madison situation.
3: He's a sixth grader just getting into it.
1: Yeah.
0: And I made the duck blue.
1: Oh, jeez. Very good. Very good. I'm sorry, Steven. I'm sorry. It's Evan's fault. And you're covering the Rantoul Monticello game tonight. Is that correct?
3: Yes, that is correct. Tonight, we will begin coverage at 7:20, 10 minutes before kickoff starts. We'll do a at least three minute pregame show to lead into the game, and then we'll have the national anthem go through, and then our crew for the Rantoul Roundup, which is a community page, we will put it out on Facebook, and we'll be airing it on my personal page.
1: Okay.
3: Stephen Feig, if you want to tune in.
1: All right. Very good. If you're a Rantoul or Monticello fan, for that matter, that'll be good. All right, so here's the deal. Evan, you have 56 seconds to ask him whatever you want. You have to answer rapid fire.
2: Steven, favorite NFL team?
3: The Minnesota Vikings.
1: Ugh, keep going.
2: Boy, I don't think I want to.
1: Okay.
2: Favorite baseball team?
3: The Minnesota Twins.
2: So you're Minnesota across the board?
3: Yes, my dad's from Minnesota.
2: Favorite college team?
3: The Minnesota Golden Gophers.
1: Oh, you got to be kidding me.
2: Gosh, what in the world? Favorite band?
1: Just say Prince. He's from Minnesota.
2: Do you know who Prince is?
3: Yes, yes.
2: All right. Do you know who Michael Jackson is?
3: Yes.
2: Do you know about the rivalry?
3: No.
2: Do you know that Prince tried to run Michael Jackson and his mom out of the car?
3: I don't believe that.
2: I just learned about it.
1: 10 seconds to go here.
2: As Michael Jackson said, Prince is a meanie.
1: He didn't say that.
2: He did say that.
1: He did not say that.
2: Yes.
1: Steven, thanks for hopping on with us. Time for news.
4: The Lindsay Clancy trial is over. I'm Lisa Brady, Fox News. The murder case ending in a mistrial more than 3 years after Clancy's three young children were strangled to death. Fox's Brian Yenis at the courthouse in Plymouth.
5: This jury of nine women and three men deliberated for about 40 hours over 6.5 days, but in the end, they could not reach a unanimous decision about whether or not Lindsay Clancy was sane enough to be held criminally responsible. District Attorney Tim Cruz said this trial was not about the mental health care system. It was about the cruel and calculated murder of three children. A decision is still yet to come on whether there will be a retrial.
6: The noise in this case may be louder than it is for other prosecutions in our county, but we have treated it the same as any other case. Children were murdered, and it's our job to seek justice.
4: Defense attorney Kevin Reddington, who argued Clancy was suffering from postpartum psychosis during the killings, says she grieves her children.
7: I'm representing a woman who is a fantastic, wonderful individual. This woman is so brave.
4: Reddington telling reporters Clancy should have had an acquittal. He made an unsuccessful last-minute appeal to the Massachusetts Supreme Court, arguing in part a holdout juror was refusing to follow the law on reasonable doubt. President Trump says his super PAC, MEGA Inc., will likely spend up to $500 million on the midterm elections.
8: Yeah, we're going to spend a lot of money because we don't want to lose our country.
4: He says contributions will be made to candidates, and he thinks Republicans will do well.
8: Nobody's ever had a first 1.5 years like we have. So what did he just say? I'm going to spend whatever amount of money necessary to try and help us.
4: The president argues his policies are spurring record investment in the U.S. Democrats say his agenda is failing and making life less affordable. 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
10: The future of cornhole is here. 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

0: U.S. Supreme Court weighing in on campaign spending for ads, granting an emergency appeal from Republicans in a dispute over the price of campaign ads. A lower court ruled in favor of Democratic candidates who argued cheaper broadcast ads should be limited to candidates, not parties. The Republican campaign arms of the House and Senate asking the Supreme Court to intervene, arguing the appeals court acted too soon. Today's ruling stops the lower court ruling while the Republican appeal continues. Tesla's robotaxis hit the road in Austin, Texas, even as a federal safety investigation continues.
1: It's the company's first ever purpose-built robo-taxi, seats two people and doesn't have a steering wheel, gas and brake pedals, or mirrors, which are obviously very common on just about every other car. The technology it uses is also different from most other self-driving robo-taxis. It relies only on cameras, unlike most autonomous vehicles, which use a combination of cameras, LiDAR, and radar.
0: Fox Business's Grady Trimble, Waymo already has self-driving cars in more than a dozen U.S. cities. A much better jobs report than economists were expecting. 162,000 jobs created in August after a job loss in July, which has been revised to a gain of 21,000.
2: Now, we did see a rise in construction jobs up 22,000 in August. This fits the message the White House is pushing that investments will mean a jobs boom in manufacturing. We're seeing that rise of 16,000 jobs, and this could be the turning of the corner for those investments turning into jobs.
0: Fox Business's Edward Lawrence at the White House, but the conflict with Iran still disrupting energy markets. AAA's average gas price hitting a Labor Day weekend record of $4.14 a gallon. Diesel also at a record 585, impacting farming and trucking the most. Stocks finished lower, the Dow dropping 271 points. Elisa Brady, this is Fox News.
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5: 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So try to win tickets with lots of tailgate swag to be given away, along with drink specials like $4 22-ounce drafts and 16-ounce cans of Yingling and Flight cans for $20 buckets. Surfside and Super Light cans and Captain Morgan drinks are just $5. 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Come to Pia's on Thursday, September 10th after 3. Pia's, 1609 West Springfield Avenue in Champaign. 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
7: Oh, so good to spend some time together on a Friday, my man. ESPN Radio 93.5, it is The Drive. I'm Curtis Allen, that is Evan Stone. The Illini get a big dub last night, although not everybody's feeling super about it. Some questions about the defense, a lot of excitement about Caton Hauser in the offense.
8: Yeah.
7: And also, why the hell are the Bears clearing all this cap space all of a sudden?
8: Well, I'll tell you what. And I know
7: what are they doing?
8: I know, like, I've been on this since the very beginning. Like, that Xavier Thomas guy, incredible.
7: Stop it.
8: I mean, from the beginning.
7: You don't get to back
8: I've
7: out of that
8: known
7: one.
8: That what a great choice the Bears made.
7: Our next guest is going to toast you and roast you, my friend. From Chicago, State of Mind Sports, Brian Teague is on the Dick Van Dyke Appliance World phone line with us. Brian, get him. Now, get him.
9: Hey, you know what? It's more than enough room on that bandwagon. Welcome aboard.
7: How are you today, man? How are things?
9: Man, everything's great, man. I got a weekend ahead with no coverage, so I'm looking forward to enjoying the weekend. So
7: yeah, a lot of coverage.
8: This is like a first ever.
7: Yeah, I don't know of you being available for a day or two, sir. So congratulations on that.
8: It's just going to be Saturday afternoon, Brian Teague, like, shaking on his couch.
7: No.
8: I need to go somewhere. I need to write an article. Like, it's a great question.
9: You know where that's going is going to the pool. So that's my
7: point. There you go.
8: Curtis had just brought up, I didn't even notice this happened. Cooper had texted us this morning. Is there anything to the Bears just freed up $17, $18 million in cap space? Anything to that, or just day-to-day ho-hum office moves?
9: So, yeah, so they were actually $12 million over the cap before they made those moves. So by freeing up that space, they're around about $4 or $5 million going into the season. So just before week one, you just have to make sure you're under the cap. So it was just mostly some cap maintenance stuff that they were doing. So
8: Say that. Say Max Crosby is on the way, bro. Like, just give us, even if it's a lie, give us the hope.
7: Yeah.
9: Well, I mean, maybe some hope is coming in that secondary, but that'll probably be about it. But it wouldn't be a big name person, though, for sure.
8: All right.
7: There you go. So they're freeing up the cap space because they need to pay their bills is really what they were doing. All
8: this
7: right.
8: This is why you listen to Brian and not me.
7: Yeah, Brian. No,
8: I'll tell you anything.
7: He told you about Xavion Thomas. Brian, before we jump into any more Bears stuff, let's talk about the big story from last night. Let's talk some Illini football. Kind of a mixed bag seems to be the overall theme for most people. People are excited about the offense. Some people chewing their fingernails off over the 3-3-5 defense after one game. What did you see last night, and what are your thoughts going forward?
9: Yeah, I mean, I think most people that felt great about that offense, I'm right there with them. Hayden Hauser, I think. He showed a lot to, I think, not only just the media base, but also, I think, the fans. I mean, just the way that he had commanded that offense, his composure, and Coach B even talked about it in the post game. I mean, the way that he responded, because UAB, I mean, they kind of kept it kind of close there in that first half, but the way that he came back and answered with that second quarter, I thought he looked really good out there. As far as that 3-3-5, I don't really buy some of the things that Coach B was saying in regards to things being vanilla and that they hadn't tackled as much this camp and things of that nature. I saw some flaws, actually, in that 3-3-5, and obviously it's just game one, but I think it was enough that I think they put some stuff out there that Duke probably could be able to exploit. I mean, if you guys are looking at it the way I was seeing it, that front three got no pressure on the quarterback, and it left them over the middle, that middle of the field was just open for the taking, right? And another thing, too, I thought that UAB did a really good job of is just the time of possession. I thought that they did a really good job of just kind of having those sustained drives. And I thought the adjustments that Illinois made there in that second half, kind of having those sustained drives of their own, it kind of helped that defense, because that defense, they were getting cooked. I mean, it was hot as you know what out there yesterday. And so, I mean, that was a lot of plays out there. And so, yeah, I don't know. I just thought it was enough that they left on film that I think they're going to have to clean up a lot of things. And then even 53% of the third downs that UAB was able to make, yeah, it was just a lot there that I saw. So I'm not sure what your listeners have been saying about some of the 3-3-5 stuff, but I had a lot of notes on that from last night when I was at the game.
8: Well, essentially the vibe is that was our last win of the year, I think. So, no. That brings up a good point. Like, you talk about seeing things that it's like, ooh, oh boy, are they coachable things? Are they things to clean up? Or is it system wide that you're like, yikes?
9: No, I think these are definitely things that they can clean up and they're coachable. I mean, they have the talent there in that secondary. I mean, we even saw it with Matthew Bailey. I mean, Jesus Christ. I mean, he was all over that field going sideline to sideline, and even Mac as well. They have the talent there. I think the problem that I see is mostly the things that we've talked about on this show, you know, with you guys before, is just they're going to be susceptible to giving up yards against teams that are going to run the ball. And UAB was no different. I mean, they had their way. I mean, 194 rushing yards, and you don't think Duke and you don't think Big Ten teams are going to kind of take note of that. So I think it's just going to be very vital for them to just kind of clean up things there, especially in that front. I think they're really going to have to do a little bit better of a job there. But I really do like what Coach Lunny did, though, in the second half. He took some pressure off of that defense, and I think it really helped them out.
7: Yeah, no, I agree wholeheartedly there, Brian. I mean, I've seen a lot of things today from people in regards to the offense being so efficient in the first half. You know, that's really what was keeping the defense out on the field. Yes, the offense was very efficient. There were quick scores and quick turnarounds. But Coach Mortensen really had a nice game plan for attacking the defense last night. You touched on it. They did a great job running the football. I thought the three down linemen, I felt like they were doing a good job of getting to their spot. Did they put pressure on the Burton kid, the quarterback? No. But I thought they did a good job getting to their spots in running situations. I was more concerned about some of the linebacker play. I'd love to spar with you a little bit on that and see what you think.
9: Yeah, I think that was part of it as well. But I think, okay, one quick thing to just kind of to hone in on, though, is the fact that you have to think that, you know, there are some guys that are out, right, in that linebacker room. So there's going to be some help on the way there.
7: Sure, yeah.
9: But the biggest thing for me was when you saw UAB and the way that they were executing on offense, again, it was a lot of those quick, short, immediate, intermediate, like passing type throws, a lot of checkdowns, right? The tight end seam stuff. Those are the things that I think that this defense, particularly, especially in that linebacker area, when you don't have your main horses out there, you're going to be susceptible to those plays, right? That's the plays are going to be right behind your defensive line. And so what UAB did a good job of is they were kind of dumping that ball off really quickly there, and it was bypassing that pass rush. So I think the linebackers for Illinois, when you get your main guys back, those guys have the ability to play in space. And also, too, the missed tackles. Like, I'm not sure if you guys talked about that earlier, but half, I think, was about 16 alone. So, It was just a lot there on the defensive side. But, again, like I said, offensively, there was a lot there that I was really pleased by. Defensively, there's just going to be some things they got to clean up.

0: even on the flip side, as you look at a Caden Hauser, as you look at a Khalil Valentine, a Colin Dixon, Hudson Clement, you know, Braden Trimble had a couple bad drops that maybe he's definitely going to want to forget about, but move forward from. Who was the guy on the offensive side of the ball last night that immediately stuck out to you? You're like, oh man, that dude's that guy.
1: I would say in addition to Hauser was Valentine. Mm. I think he showed everybody why he's going to be that number one guy in that backfield, and probably a big reason why Fagan was moved to the tight end room, right? And so Valentine, he's a stud. I really liked what he did there. But then also, too, you know, you guys had me on the show recently, and I talked about Jason Platt, and he was someone that I had really, you know, high hopes for the season, and I still do. But I thought Colin Dixon reminded people of who he is and his place also in this Illinois offense. And I thought he did a really good job, and it felt like he was open the majority of that game.
0: Yeah, and something as I saw with Colin Dixon, and it really does feel like someone picks up this mantle year to year, the strong hands to just catch the ball with your hands. You could go from him, you could go back to Pat Bryant, you go back to Casey Washington. You got these guys that it's just like, man, if the ball touches their hands, they catch it. And I loved seeing that last night. What did you make of the offensive line? I saw, you know, obviously the roller coaster ride of trying to gel and figuring it out, but there was also some nasty blocks from Jake Renfro and Micah in the run game, and watching those guys just be massive and maulers in certain plays, it was really fun to watch. What did you take from the offensive line?
1: Yeah, I mean, similar to you, I mean, Renfro, and this is a guy that I feel like is going to be the key for things up front for them. He stays healthy. I mean, this offensive line, I think they're going to be good, and they were nasty. I mean, that doesn't surprise me. I mean, with a Coach B coach team, you expect, you know, your trenches to, you know, to be shored up that way. That's why I was a little disappointed what I saw on the opposite side of the ball. But as far as that offensive line was concerned, the holes were there for the running game, and I thought Hauser, you know, had time to do what he needed to do, and he literally, you know, he made it look easy out there, guys. I mean, he was that first half, he was just picking those guys apart.
2: Yeah.
1: You know, it was just easy. He was just very surgical, you know.
2: It was very, very impressive. A nice first dose of Caden Hauser. ESPN Radio 93.5, it is The Drive. I'm Curtis, that's Evan. Brian Teague, Chicago State of Mind Sports on the Dick Van Dyke Appliance World phone line with us. Brian, that leads me to this. I am not Mr. Negativity. I'm not Mr. Troll, as Jay Layman called me the other day. But I would like to get your thoughts.
0: But
2: I'm not trolling. That's what I just said.
0: Anytime someone says something
2: I'm prefacing. No, what? Let's look ahead to next week is where I was going with this, Evan Stone. Okay. And how will Duke attack this defense? Are we going to get a heavy dose of downhill blocking? Or are they going to open things up a little bit and test the secondary? What do you expect out of Duke next week on the offensive side of the ball?
1: Yeah, I think it's kind of like the blueprint of what I feel like UAB did really well there, right? It's just that E front for Illinois, they were a little light there up front. And I think that what you're going to see Duke do is they're going to probably try to hammer Illinois in a running game as well. I think that's going to be the first thing you're going to see. I don't necessarily know if Duke is going to slow down the tempo like UAB did, but I do think that they put enough on film to kind of show that as well. But I think really, honestly, guys, it's just that soft underbelly that we saw in that passing game from UAB. I think that they just showed too much of that on film yesterday. That I can't see Duke not trying to test them there. That's my biggest thing there. But, you know, one positive that I do have, though, is I do like the fact, though, that Coach B was able to get a lot of guys on the field yesterday, right? So there's a lot of guys that didn't get any playing time last year, right? And he was trying to keep bodies there fresh on defense. So that was one positive that came out of this game is you got some guys that got some game reps against UAB. So that was one positive.
0: Yeah, I think the one thing that really was frustrating last night was you talk about, you know, Ryder being able, the UAB quarterback being able to kind of move around in the pocket and then step up. And there was so much open field in front of him and he could just kind of take off or wiggle around. One thing that I think next week will go more in the Illini's favor is that Walker Egett, the Duke quarterback, he's not mobile at all. Like, he is not. No. He's more of the prototypical pocket passer, that as you think of someone in the backfield. Now, he can maybe pick you apart a little bit more, but I'm not as

0: worried about him doing that. Have you looked at Duke from an offensive threat? Do you know anything about? They've obviously had so much turnover.
1: Yeah, they've had a lot of turnover themselves.
0: So
1: yeah.
0: It's hard to figure it out. How locked in are you going to be with them versus Stephen? Help me out. Toledo, Tulane.
2: Thank you, Stephen.
0: That's why we're here. How locked in are you going to be with Duke Tulane tomorrow?
3: Oh yeah, definitely. And actually, you know, we kind of started already doing some of our preview work anyway on Duke. So I think just the big thing there is with that team is similar to this Illinois team, right? No one really knew what to expect from Illinois on either side of the ball with the turnover, right? You talked about that with Duke. Illinois was the same thing, right? And I don't think that Illinois showed everything that they were going to do there on defense. I think it was pretty heavily vanilla in the first half. Now, the second half, I don't care what anybody says, they made adjustments. You know, people can say whatever they want there, but I think they did have to make some adjustments to kind of counter what UAB was doing. But I think similar to Illinois, I think Duke is going to be the same way in the fact that we don't know until we kind of see how they look against Tulane tomorrow. So I think that's going to be the big thing for me. But like I said, we're already kind of underway on my side of kind of, you know, wrapping up and kind of doing some of that preview work. So we'll have more to come on that.
1: All right, and let people know where they can find that work that you've got on the way.
3: Yep, Chicago State of Mind, sports and everything. Thanks for having me on, guys.
1: Brian, you're the goods. We love you, brother. Appreciate you. Have a great weekend, and we'll talk again soon.
3: All right, now take care, guys.
1: That is our guy, Brian Teague, Chicago State of Mind Sports, on the Dick Van Dyke Appliance World phone line with us. 217-359-2255 for the Max Twin City Recycling text line. It's a nice day, Evan Stone. You know, it's a nice day. The Illini got a win. People should be a little more on the up and up about it, right, than they are?
0: Don't you think?
1: Don't you think they should be able? And if they're not, you know what would make them happy?
0: What's that?
1: Winning some money because of you, buddy. Then they'd be feeling...
4: Oh, hot.
1: I went a long way to get there. I'm sorry.
0: Hot is what Etchingstone was last weekend as we went 4-1. So...
1: Sydney on the text line says, I'm 0-2 on questions today. What do you mean, Sydney? Brian, I thought he did a great job answering the question. He said, what allowed UAB to have some success against Illinois? I thought Brian answered that one.
0: Structural flaw in the 3-3-5.
1: Maybe it's because I didn't say it.
0: You didn't say Sydney.
1: Sorry, Sydney and Champagne. I apologize.
0: The great questions that we asked today, they all came from Sydney and
1: Champagne. Yeah, if you enjoyed anything that we said or thought we were smart today, it's not us. It's Sydney and Champagne. Thank you, Sydney.
0: Hold on. Not Carmen and Fisher.
1: Not a fan of the Illini unis.
0: On the up and up, are the Illini's uniforms the last 2 years? What are you talking about? This is the best the uniforms have looked in 20 years.
1: Boy, Evan's going to get fired up about that.
0: Oh, don't get me up on
1: you
0: the Illini.
1: You got him hot. You got him.
0: Oh, my gosh.
1: You got him fired up now. Oh, my goodness gracious. What are we going to do with ourselves? I got to quit pushing that button. 217-359-2255 is the number for the Max Twin City Recycling text line. Etched in Stone did very, very well last week. Made some money. Let's see if we can do it again this week. Evan's got 5 picks for us next on the drive.
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6: 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They get weaned off of that, and then we refer them to our outpatient clinics to keep working on strategies to help fight those addictions.
7: 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Yeah.
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1: Hope you're feeling good and having a great Friday. 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I'm Curtis Allen. That is Evan Stone. Appreciate all the texts we're getting today, all the tweets, as well at The Drive 935.
2: Oh, yeah.
1: Big shout-out to our guy Brian Teague, Chicago State of Mind Sports, for hopping on with us just a moment ago. Great breakdown of last night's game between the Illini and UAB. And I told you they had dragons on their stuff.
2: Yeah, I knew that.
1: Well, who was disagreeing with me about that the other day?
2: I don't know. Well, Jay Layman didn't know what their nickname was.
1: They're the Blazers.
2: The Blazers. And he's like, what is that? And I was like, it's a big old dragon. It looks cool.
1: Mm.
2: I dig the UAB. I don't necessarily like a gold. Is that gold? Like a golden green?
1: Yeah.
2: I don't like the color scheme.
1: But
2: that dragon's pretty cool.
1: It's a pretty cool dragon.
2: Yeah.
1: Here's one for you that I heard more than once. This is a couple of non-football related things, but related to the last night's game. So all the hullabaloo about the new awesome giant scoreboard, I heard from more than one person there were some sound issues, though. Did you hear anything about that?
2: Oh, I had not.
1: That, like, and how to put it. So if you're on the field and you're watching the band or whatever, you heard the band fine. But, like, the actual PA stuff that was going on, or the in-house sound system maybe wasn't working as well, or there were some delays there.
2: Mm. Well, I got to think there's always, like, a...
1: It's week one, you know?
2: Yeah. I will say that the watching it on Big Ten Network, I don't know if you noticed this too, the color, I don't know what they call that.
1: The color
2: when you
1: scheme?
2: Look at, no, when you like when you got a camera or something and you're trying to dial in the color frequencies or whatever, the contrast,
1: yeah. Yes,
2: or whatever.
1: Yes.
2: It was awful on the screen. Like, so everything on the screen I can only assume was Illinois orange and blue. But it looked bright yellow. Like, it was like a neon yellow and like almost Oregon style anytime Fair. The camera panned over to see the screen. And I'm like, I know that's not the color it's supposed to be, but that looks awful.
1: Also, one more nugget. The siren was delayed when Chestnut was winding it up last night. Joey Chestnut was winding it up, and I saw the video. I did see the video.
2: No.
1: And it was going just fine in the video. But on the live... The live shot of it, what I saw, there was a delay. And so I had a moment there where I thought, he dropped a hot dog in the siren. It actually happened. Oh, man, I'm going to have a field day with this tomorrow. But then the siren started.
2: It's like people don't know how an air raid siren. Oh, thank you, my beautiful bride. Color composition? I don't know if
1: sure.
2: that's right, but I'm going to trust her.
1: Sure. Yeah,
2: An air raid siren is not an you literally have to wind it up. So you're winding. I think it's a real air raid siren.
1: I really thought he dropped a hot dog in the air raid siren.
2: So you got to wind it up, and it's like it takes a minute to get going. It's like,
1: you know, like they talk about some guys, they always carry a cigar in their pocket or something in their shirt, you know. I imagine that's Chestnut walking around with hot dogs in his jacket all the time or in his shirt, and they just randomly fall out.
2: 312 texter, what media outlet is the last guest from? I want to subscribe. Chicago State.
1: Chicago State of Mind Sports, 312
2: That's
1: texter.
2: It.
1: You're in the 312, you know. Come on now, you're in Chicagoland.
2: Maybe that's Brian's burner.
1: That's not, Brian doesn't
2: that's
1: have
2: Brian's
1: a,
2: burner. That's
1: have
2: like,
1: a burner.
2: Oh, by the way, what was that guy from in the last segment?
1: Hey.
2: Can you say his name again? Hey, we'll say Brian's name all the time.
1: Brian Teague, Chicago State of Mind Sports. He does great work. We're big
2: the
1: fans.
2: Goods.
1: Yeah,
2: the goods.
1: Lucky to have him. Be a part of our family here on The Drive. Lindy on the Max Twin City Recycling text line. Joey, talking about Chestnut, Joey Chestnut was supposed to be the one shooting the T-shirts from the cannon. The cannon didn't work, and he was definitely not happy about it. Oh, so he clogged the cannon with his hot dogs.
2: For real, for real?
1: Save that quote from me forever.
3: Secret.
2: The cannon.
1: He clogged the cannon with his hot dog. That's what happened. 217-359-2255, 217 texture. I can't believe Curtis hasn't heard the Prince Michael Jackson story before. It's legendary.
2: Yes! Thank you!
1: He played it for me. All right, 217 texture. Evan showed me the video of Will.i.am telling the story and doing the voices of Prince. And you know what? It might have jogged something in my brain. It reminded me of Charlie Murphy's True Hollywood Stories from Chappelle's Show.
2: He's a meanie.
1: I wish I could hear the great Charlie Murphy tell that story. What are you laughing at now?
2: Just thinking about Will I Am sharing that story again.
1: Speaking of nuggets and yellow,
2: he's a meanie.
1: Says Heath on the text line. Speaking of nuggets and yellow, did you see the yellow McDonald's screen they threw up for field goals and extra points?
2: No, but I saw the glare of it on the field, and I was like, "What is on the screen right now?"
1: It looks like
2: they went to kick a field goal, and the entire field lit up, and I was like, "Oh my gosh, what is that?"
1: 312 texted, I was being serious, but yes, we know you're not Brian's burner. We are joking. No. Brian Teague, Chicago State of Mind Sports. He has a great team that works for him there, and they cover a lot. We talk with Brian. We try to talk with him about every week, and it's always like, man, where are you now? Because he is always traveling all over the country doing fantastic work. So
2: yeah, good stuff. Everything good.
1: Yes, everything good. He is everything good. He's a part of our
4: the band of brothers.
1: He's a part of that with us here, you know.
2: Yeah.
1: Yeah. Hey, you ready to do something here, sir?
2: I am.
1: You know what? I forgot. I should have played this coming out of the break.
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1: Stephen Feig is in studio with us. Stephen, this is a part of the show we do called Etched in Stone. Okay. This is where we do some sports bets.
5: Oh.
1: Steven's a potential intern with us here. He's got to pass the test.
2: I don't think you can take part in any of this.
1: How
2: Steven.
1: Old are you, Steven?
6: I'm 17, going to be 18 in November.
2: Yep, nope, all right. That's not for you.
1: I'll tell you what, if you give me $20 right now, I'll place some bets for you that you can get in November.
2: Whoa.
1: Is that against the law while I get in trouble? I'm joking. I would never do that. I would just take the $20 and place the bets myself. All right. We need that money, Evan Stone.
2: Money, money, money.
1: This is where Evan gives us 5 bets. We post them on the socials at The Drive 935. Last week, you went 4 out of 5. You did fantastic. So it was a good week for Etched in Stone for week 0. Here it is, week 1 of the college football season. Where are you taking us?
2: Listen, I could not be more excited to get this bad boy running again. And I would be amiss. Remiss. Amiss.
1: Remiss. With
2: remiss.
1: An R, you'd be remiss.
2: If I did not let people know, the reason we're doing Etched in Stone this year, that we can do it.
1: Yes, sir.
2: It's because of the North 40. And the North 40 in Gifford, Illinois is the spot to go. I reached out to my guy, Mike, who runs the North 40. And I was like, hey, what you got going on this weekend as we're talking about this? He said, it's Labor Day weekend. I don't know if you guys remember that. Labor Day weekend.
1: I remember.
2: No school on Monday.
1: Nope.
2: And no show.
1: No, no show Monday.
2: But our guy Mike, he at the North 40, he said, we care so much about our fine men and women in this United States of America who are working hard, our labor hardworking men and women. And because of that, on Monday, they're doing $2 any beers.
1: Yo.
2: $3 on all seltzers on Monday to celebrate Labor Day. And so really thankful for the North 40. He also told me, they got 7 TVs. They get every single college game, every single NFL game. So that's the spot to go out there in Gifford.
1: 2-8. So if you are going to place a little bet this weekend on some sports, go to the North 40, enjoy some drinks, a little grub, check it out, take it easy.
2: Go hang out at the North 40.
1: Have a good time.
2: It's where friends meet.
1: All right.
2: 208 South Main Street, Gifford. That's the spot that you need to go. And because of them, I got some picks.
1: All right, let's go. Where are we starting, buddy?
2: All right, we're going to start here. Miami headed up to Stanford.
1: Coming in Stanford.
2: I don't know if there's a game more opposite in the country.
1: No.
2: Miami, Florida to Stanford, California. I don't know where Stanford's actually in California, but it's a Stanford, California.
1: Steven, do you know?
2: It's in the Northwest.
1: Here, this is intern work. You got to Google that for us, buddy, and just wave at
2: Stanford,
1: Evan when you know.
2: Stanford, California is what I call them. Stanford, California, Miami. The over-under for this game is 46.5. And I think Miami themselves could put up 46 points on Stanford. So the first thing that we are going to do is we are going to take.
1: We're going to
2: take Miami and Stanford over 46.5. Etch that bad boy in stone.
7: We need money.
1: Ooh, there's one. All right. Where are we going next?
2: Whew. Okay. Next. We got Fresno State tonight. They're visiting USC.
1: I love a good Friday night game.
2: Fresno State. Oh, by the way, Miami-Stanford Friday night as well, I believe. But USC and Fresno.
1: Oh, Steven knows where Stanford is in California.
6: It is actually in Stanford, California.
2: Oh, it is Stanford, California. Right. Let's go.
1: Thank you, Steven.
2: Not just making money, teaching you geography.
1: There we go.
2: So, another game tonight. USC, Fresno State. Fresno State going to USC. USC's only getting 22.5 points, and I think that's because they let the game get close a little bit last week against San Jose State. I'm not buying that at all. USC should smash the old dogs, the Bulldogs, the dogs of Fresno State.
1: Mm-hmm.
2: Go ahead and give me USC minus 22.5. Etch that bad boy in stone.
1: Tingling points.
2: Jeff in St. Joe says Palo Alto, California, otherwise known as Stanford, California.
1: I believe Palo Alto is how you say Stanford in Espanol.
2: Yeah, that's what it means.
1: We learned that.
2: Yes.
1: We learned Spanish. That in Spanish class.
2: Woo! Okay, you ready?
1: I'm always ready.
2: Did you know that Toledo has had 16 straight winning seasons?
1: I feel like we talked about this last year when it was 15 straight winning seasons.
2: That took me by surprise. Toledo and Michigan State tonight.
1: Mm-hmm.
2: On a Friday night. Michigan State is only getting 9.5 points. That's not a lot.
1: Nope. And I know how you feel about Sparty.
2: Not good.
1: Yeah.
2: However, a lot of turnover. Toledo's new head coach, Michigan State new head coach.
1: Mm-hmm.
2: Toledo's got a brand new quarterback, Michigan State. Sophomore quarterback, not necessarily new, but I don't trust him. So I'm going to stay away from that 9.5, but this is what I will do. The over-under, the total, 48.5.
1: Yep.
2: Go ahead and give me the under 48.5, Michigan State, Toledo. Etch that bad boy in stone.
1: There you go. Going under. There's three. If you need some money, we got two more to go.
2: Yeah, and I got to stay off Friday. Those are all Friday. Let me go ahead and move to Saturday here. Speaking of Toledo, Jason Candle, the head coach from Toledo, do you know where he ended up this year?
1: Where did he end up?
2: He went to UConn. He's out there in Connecticut.
1: Oh.
2: I like him as a head coach.
1: You don't like a certain head coach out there in Connecticut, but you like this guy.
2: I like this one.
1: You like this one.
2: UConn is getting 19.5. Let's get sicko mode. 19.5 points against Lafayette. Not the one bringing guns and ships.
1: No, wait a minute.
2: Haven't you seen Hamilton?
1: Yes, I've seen Hamilton.
2: Okay. Why is it? Not the Lafayette bringing guns and ships. The Lafayette bringing a crappy football team to go play UConn minus 19.5. Go ahead and give me UConn minus 19.5. That's that bad boy in stone.
4: We need money. We need money. We need money. We need money. We need money.
1: That means we have one more.
2: Yeah, one more. Stuck between four games here.
1: Stuck between a rock and a hard place, huh?
2: Yeah, there's a lot of games I could head towards, but I think this is where I'm going to end up. Memphis goes out last week, and they pick up a good first win at UNLV.
1: Yes, they did. You called that one.
2: They played. No, that was the one I got wrong.
1: Oh, that's the one you got wrong. Oh, Memphis, UNLV. Yes,
2: I went
1: yes.
2: against Memphis.
1: That's right. You went against the
2: Titans. And I shouldn't have.
1: Nope. Lesson learned.
2: I was wrong.
1: You were wrong last week about
2: if
1: that
2: if we don't
1: one.
2: Do anything on this show, we learn
1: mm-hmm.
2: from our mistakes.
1: We're not winning, we're learning.
2: Arkansas.
1: Yeah, that's what we call them around here.
2: Arkansas State headed to Memphis. Memphis only a 10.5 point favorite against Arkansas State.
1: That's it?
2: Give me Memphis minus 10.5 against Arkansas State. Etch that bad boy in stone. Baby.
1: All right, run through them, Evan Stone.
2: We're going to take Miami-Stanford over 46.5. Toledo-Michigan-State under 48.5. USC minus 22.5 versus Fresno State. UConn minus 19.5 versus Lafayette. Not the guns and ships one?
1: Nope.
2: Memphis minus 10.5 against Arkansas State. Etch those bad boys in stone. Once again, brought to you by the North 40, 208 South Main Street in Gifford. Go ahead and run there this weekend. Watch all your college football games And when the NFL kicks off here in a couple weeks,
1: mm-hmm.
2: Next week.
1: Steven's raising his hand like
6: Wednesday.
1: Are you sure you don't
2: Wednesday.
1: Know?
2: Wednesday.
1: Are you sure you don't know a guy named Pierce? Is it possible?
6: No.
1: All right, just check it.
2: Get on over there to the North 40 out there in Gifford, 208 South Main Street. Monday, there's no football on Monday, I don't believe. Maybe some college games sneak over to Labor Day, but they got $2 all beers, $3 all seltzers to celebrate Labor Day. And then once we get into next weekend, for sure, all your NFL games, all your college games, the North 40, where friends meet.
1: All right. We got to do some Friday toast here in just a few. Get to some more of your text as well. A little more Illini talk, a little baseball talk, because the Cardinals are on tonight. Taking on the Rockies, so lots to get to next on The Drive.

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9: With Ricky Horton, I'm John Rooney. The Cardinals made it to the ninth inning with a 2-1 lead, but they couldn't make it out of the ninth inning with a win at Dodger Stadium last night. It was a single for Tommy Edman. He stole a base, a walk to Mookie Betts, then a double by Teoscar Hernandez ended the game 3-2 LA.
10: It was a nail biter at the end, but the Cardinals did really well against Tarek Skubal, the Dodgers starter. They got him out fairly early and were trying to hang on late. They just could not finish in the ninth inning. Riley O'Brien had a rough night.
9: The Dodgers have had their woes with runners in scoring position. They went only 1-for-9 for the game, but that one hit won the game.
10: Yeah, they had a lot of people on the bases in the last 2 days, but they finally came through.
9: The Cardinals will play tonight in Denver. It's going to be Andre Pallante coming off the injured list. He's a 12-game winner against Ryan Feltner, 5-9. We're on the air at 6:45 Central. Ricky has the lineups at 7:30. I'll bring you the first pitch at 7:40, game 1 of 3 in Denver.
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0: Chicago State of Mind Sports for hopping on with us a little bit ago and breaking down last night's Illini win over UAB, 42-23. Just heard the Redbird recap. Cardinals back at it tonight. Pre-game's at 6:45. And so you'll get a full 5 o'clock hour of the drive. A little bit from the mothership at ESPN, some of the weekend preview stuff for college football, and then Cardinals baseball here on ESPN 93.5.
1: Is this Will I Am?
0: No, this is Tame Impala. This is Dracula.
1: I just learned about Tame Impala this week.
0: Now, here's how I know you haven't been paying attention, because all summer, Pierce the Fierce played this song and would talk about how much he liked it. And you would ask who it was, and he would tell you.
1: No!
0: And now you've just now learned about Tame Impala.
1: No, I've never heard of Tame Impala before in my life. And one of the students on campus was wearing a Tame Impala t-shirt this week. And I asked about it. Pierce has never talked about Tame Impala.
0: He's talked about Tame Impala.
1: He may say he likes the song. I've never heard him say the words Tame Impala.
0: I know you have. I know you have.
1: No.
0: Well, we'll find out maybe next week when Pierce returns for Fierce Fridays on the drive. Our fine intern, the only pro wrestling intern.
1: Maybe.
0: The only pro wrestling intern in all of Sports Talk Radio. He's supposed to make it. He was supposed to make his return last week, then this week. Now it's supposed to be next week. But he'll be back eventually. And I'm so excited for it. How about you? 217-359-2255. Shout out to our guy Joe in Springfield, hitting us up on the Max Twin City Recycling text line. He said, love the picks today, Evan. He's not in Springfield today. He is Joe in Tuscaloosa. Roll Tide, he says.
1: Mm. I shot him a text. I said, Alabama, Eastern Carolina was one of the other games that I was stuck between. Alabama's only getting 27.5 points. I think they'd cover that.
0: Mm.
1: Against Eastern Carolina.
0: I think no Caden Hauser to deal with there, sir. Yeah, I think they'll be just fine.
1: What I'm saying.
0: If Bama is going to cover, they won't have to deal with Hauser.
1: No, I'm not sold on Bama. I think Kalen DeBoer, this is probably his last season.
0: Yeah, I saw today, Bama 8.5. That's the win total for them this year. That's the over under. It's the lowest in almost 20 years.
1: Oh my gosh.
0: 8.5 wins for Bama is the over under for this year.
1: Wow.
0: So how about that? Would you take the over? Would you take the over or the under on that, Evan Stone?
1: 8.5. I'd have to sit
0: really
1: down
0: look at the schedule.
1: I'd have to sit down and look at the schedule. I do think this is probably the end of that run.
0: Yeah.
1: Who goes to Bama next? Who do they target? Lane Kiffin.
0: I knew you were going to say that. You know what? Probably. Johnny Camargo, Joey Chestnut, was interviewed last night on another one of the area sports shows. He had a preconceived notion that he would be some kind of a goofball. He was anything but. He was very complimentary of the people of Central Illinois and said his experience on campus had been very nice.
1: Yeah, I'll tell you what. He is a goofball.
0: Oh, he is a goofball.
1: But you're right, not in the way you were probably thinking. Because I had told you this the other day. I'm a big Amazing Race guy.
0: You are.
1: And he was on the Amazing Race as a contestant one year and was not good at it.
0: It's not enough things for him to eat, you know.
1: And that was the thing. I was like, boy, they should have at least, you know, had some sort of a hot dog eating.
0: It's like, so wait a minute. I just travel around. I'm just going to eat. That show's called Man Versus Food. It already exists. Already exists. Adam in Tuscola on the text line. I love Tame Impala all the way back in 09. Weird that they're popular now. I kind of forgot about them.
1: They have one song on Spotify that has like 1.5 billion streams.
0: It's probably Dracula. Probably the song you just heard.
1: Maybe. I don't know.
0: Scott and Terre Haute. My brother lives in Alabama. He flies his Chief Illini flag. They call him Yankee.
1: Look at that Yankee over there.
0: Come on now with a Yankee.
1: The Illinois.
0: Yeah, we're going to mess around with you there, Yankee. You know what I'm saying there.
2: Take me to the Balkans, please.
1: That's we pronounce every letter and every word.
0: Farmer Fran, one of the more underrated characters in any Adam Sandler film. The special teams coach.
1: You remember when Bobby Boucher came in at halftime?
0: That was yesterday.
1: The Mud Dog Bowls won the Purple Bowl.
0: That was yesterday when you're getting everybody fired up for the Illinois game. Someone texted, do you remember when Bobby Boucher showed up at halftime at a Bourbon Bowl?
1: Also, big thanks to 217 texter who sent, there are games on Sunday and Monday.
0: And Monday.
1: Some good ones.
0: Yeah.
1: Monday night's got SMU going down to Florida State, a ranked SMU team going down to Florida State. But Sunday night, a couple ranked games. You got Louisville going to Ole Miss. And the game everybody's been waiting for all offseason, it's the biggest thing that we've probably been talking about, is Wisconsin-Notre Dame at Lambeau Field. Hey, listen, I know that I will
3: Goodness
1: probably
3: gracious.
1: Catch some crap. I think Wisconsin this year is going to be better than anybody else is thinking, is giving them credit for. They're not going to beat Notre Dame at Lambeau Field. I'm not saying that. But I do think they're better this year than they have been.
0: Hey, Evan, you know what the weather's going to be like at Lambeau this week? Do you?
4: Oh, hot.
0: Maybe not by Labor Day. It may be kind of nice on Monday.
1: I was about to say, I don't know what – I don't keep track of Wisconsin weather. But, yeah, there's text line active today. I liked it.
0: I love the text line being active. I love Twitter being active. That's how you know that Illini football's back. That's how you know that we're creeping out of summer despite the weather, and football has returned. People have some thoughts.
1: Okay. Yes, and I missed this earlier.
0: Uh-oh.
1: 217 texter, maybe you said it. I probably wasn't paying attention.
0: Of course.
1: Definitely think this is going to be a rough season for Illini, but hey, at least we aren't Rutgers.
0: Oh, Rutgers was in midseason form last night, weren't they?
1: UMass won their first game in like 17 games.
0: Didn't just win it. Beat the pants off them.
1: Beat them down.
0: Rutgers. Yeah, I don't know what you do there, man. I don't know who you bring in to turn that program around. I don't know if you can.
1: You probably just let Shiano stay.
0: I mean, well, yeah.
1: You're just like, it's your thing anyways.
0: At some point, Shiano got to win 6 games, right? At some point.
1: I got to think at some point, the Rutgers athletic director is going to be like, we have a football team?
0: We're in the Big Ten?
1: Wait, hold on. What is happening over here?
0: But the amount of Illini fans that were raging at the Big Ten Network last night, oh, that was chef's kiss to me. I felt so bad for the poor college student that was running the Big Ten Network's social media, because it was flooded with Illini fans going, what the hell are you doing?
1: This is... Oh,
0: turn
1: man.
0: This off!
1: And this is... The funny thing about it is, like, Greg Schiano had given up. Like, he was not calling timeouts.
0: Nope.
1: He was not scoring, man. He tried to score.
0: It's
1: fine. We're just gonna let this clock run out.
0: I don't know who was on the call last night. Forgive me, Rutgers fans. But whoever was doing the play-by-play, you know, they get the one garbage time touchdown with 3.5 minutes or 4 minutes left, and he's like, Dan, we've got a game. No, you did not have a game. You just And then UMass scores again, and it's like, oh, that might have been the backbreaker. And then they get another garbage time touchdown, just so we can stay on this game for a little bit longer.
1: Steven is waving frantically at me.
0: Oh, Steven, what's up, buddy?
5: I just looked up how many consecutive days UMass went without a win.
0: How many days?
5: 677 days without a win. Ooh. With a 16-game losing streak.
0: Yeesh.
1: And then Rutgers paid him about $1 million to come hang out for an afternoon, and they said, thank you very much.
0: Come hang out.
6: And
1: Rutgers, how's your program?
5: And we have one
1: Pierce,
5: more
1: what do you think about Rutgers?
7: I don't even know who you're talking about, dude.
0: One more thing, Steven, and then we got to get to our toast. We're running into overtime. What's up, buddy?
5: You guys were talking about the weather up in Green Bay for Sunday. High of 78, low of 56.
1: Hey, you're right. Pretty good.
0: It's going to be nice on this.
1: You know who I'm going to toast?
0: Who are you toasting to, brother?
1: I'm going to toast Steven for hanging out with us today.
0: Oh, well, thank you for stopping by as well, Steven.
1: Not going to toast Pierce because he doesn't show up. I don't know what's going on there. But big toast to our text line today, because you guys were on one. I told people at Pia's this past week.
0: Yeah.
1: I met so many people that listen to the show daily, but you know, they don't utilize the text line very often, which that's fine.
0: That's
1: all
0: right.
1: To.
0: That's right.
1: However, the only way we know people are really listening is if they're texting in.
0: Well,
1: and I love our text line that hits us up and makes fun of us and has fun and gives us crap. And like, you guys are the real ones. So toast to the Max Twin City Recycling text line today.
0: Absolutely. And a big toast to all the hardworking men and women in Central Illinois as well. Big toast to you. It's Labor Day weekend. If you get the day off on Monday, I hope you take some time to enjoy it, relax, take in some football, whatever it is. There's a lot going on in the community this weekend. And just enjoy yourself, all right, because you've earned it.
3: Happy hour.
0: You've earned this cold one right here. Tristan Thomas, our friend from WCIA3, is going to hop on with us in just a moment.
1: He's correcting me a little bit. UMass got $1.55 million to go play Rutgers.
0: Oh, that's all, yikes. Huh? That's all, huh?
1: That's all.
0: Well, enjoy a cold brew, UMass. You've earned that one, too.
1: Yeah, and text in Ashley.
0: Well, that's a whole other contest you can hear about soon.
1: I don't know why, but you'll hear about it soon.
0: Tristan Thomas on the way. Talk a little Illinois UAB with us. Plenty about tonight's Friday night games, all the local high school stuff. If you're going out to a high school game, hydrate. Have some fun. Enjoy your Labor Day weekend. We're back on Tuesday. It is The Drive.
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3: And it's a running play on the first offensive snap of 2026 for the Fighting Illini and Barry Lunny's offense. Tank Beatty had been such a great punt returner for this team. And then Resetich comes in, gets it done, and Hockey Mauser has his first completion. Yes, he does, to Hudson Clement along the sideline. Right now, we'll see both those guys as the night progresses. Longfree already has one carry in this game. This is first down. It's in for Kate Mauser, the 18-yard line. Wide open touchdown! And Colin Dixon puts Illinois on the board for the first time in 2026. Chemistry on that. 43 yards for C.J. Smith. Down goes Bam McReynolds. The helmet comes off. McReynolds loses yardage on first and goal from the 2-yard line. Soccer in action against Wisconsin a week from tonight in the conference opener. But Illinois right now, Khalil Valentine slashing through a hole on the left-hand side. Pete Fagan was in there as well as a tight end. As a running back recently as Mauser. Now, didn't see him on that first possession, but now it feels like we're going to get a heavy dose at number 5. Picking his way. Oh, wow. He patiently waits for a hole to open, and he doesn't have to be patient now. He's gone. Touchdown. First half of this game is coming to its conclusion with a heave coming here for Kate Mauser. He's giving everybody time to run way downfield, and he's got the arm. This is in the end zone, and it is shuttled, and it's caught.
0: And that, my friend, was the highlight of last night, in my humble opinion.
1: Hey, I just want to throw this out there. Do you remember a couple weeks ago that Alex Perry news comes out? And the first guy I asked about, wondering if, you know, they got some size. What about this Ty Robinson guy? Here we go, baby.
0: Yeah, here we go. And that Hail Mary and those highlights courtesy of Big Ten Network last night. I'm Curtis Allen. That's Evan Stone. Welcome to the drive. The Illini start 1-0, 42-23 the final. But I must say, sir, that Hail Mary seems to be the difference today between fans feeling good or not good about last night's victory. That seems to be the difference. That end of the first half.
1: All right.
0: Seems to be the difference. And yeah. I put up a tweet this morning at the Drive 935, and it was just, all right, you had time to sleep on the game from last night, right? You slept on it. How are you feeling today about last night's win? As you would expect, pretty mixed bag. Overwhelming thought seems to be, oh, we're hyped about the offense. We're hyped about Kate and Hauser, looked for real. And Hauser, you know, three passing touchdowns, one rushing touchdown. And not a lot of happy thoughts about the new 3-3-5 defense so far. But it's a small sample size. It's just one game.
1: Oh, my gosh.
0: Yeah, you're looking at all the tweets. I told you. The most, I don't know if it's the most responses right. we've ever received, but it's in the team photo for the most responses we've ever received.
1: Wow.
0: But people have some thoughts today, and I'm okay with it. I love the feedback we're getting. And love to get your feedback as well on the Max Twin
1: Heck
0: City
1: yeah.
0: Recycling text line, 217-359-2255. I want your feedback. Mr. Positivity, Mr. Illini,
1: wow.
0: Evan Stone, spin it for me. Tell me why you're not worried about what you saw out of the 3-3-5 defense.
1: Mr. Positivity, what is it that you said to me when I walked in here today? You're like, you look like you got your butt kicked.
0: Your hair was disheveled. You were
1: red. It was
0: red.
1: A rough afternoon.
0: You had a black eye. I was worried how you got punched in the eye. Your glasses were on your head crooked. What happened?
1: Oh, man, it was just, it's the hot tub's too hot. Not coming down here anymore.
0: It's
1: so hot.
0: Oh, my gosh.
1: Yeah, Mr. Positivity. Here's what I'm going to say. And, mm-hmm. I mean, what can you say that's not already been said? Yes, there were concerning things.
0: Sure.
1: I think the a big takeaway from last night is Kate Hauser is that guy. Like, he's him. Like, I'm so excited to watch him play this year.
0: Yeah.
1: He's so talented and confident and poised. And we've been talking all summer about his quick release. It's quick. It gets out there.
0: As our guy Jay Lehman said the other day, wanted to see the vaunted quick release. Well, we saw it last night. It was pretty vaunted.
1: Good.
0: It was pretty vaunted and pretty good.
1: Obviously, a lot of people are really down on the defense.
0: Mm-hmm.
1: And, you know, we were texting a little bit throughout the night. We mm-hmm. were like, you know, it's you, it's me, it's Cooper, who was not eating Dippin' Dots, by the way.
0: Yeah, what a liar he turned out to be. I'll just go ahead and start the show with that nugget on Coop.
1: You know, he yesterday said we got on him a little bit too much.
0: He said that his mother also pointed out, they seem to be picking on you, but the grandma said.
1: But this grandma said, great show.
0: This is a great show. This is grandma loved what we were saying.
1: Yeah, and I don't know if we made him too sad. He's like, I'm not getting Dippin' Dots. And
0: yeah, so we didn't get any pictures of him with the Dippin' Dots. We didn't get any nothing like
1: nothing
0: from
1: him.
0: I was fully expecting there to be some sort of something with the Dippin' Dots.
1: Yeah. But
12: just I had that thought and that's it.
1: Here's the thing. So I was in a group text with y'all and we're texting back and forth and I think I said this. I'm not like crazy down on the defense. I think the worst thing about the defense last night was the missed tackles, which is something I think they can clean up, they can fix. Coach B said it himself in the postgame presser that, you know, this is the least amount of tackling he's done in the lead up to a game, just simply because of injuries, trying to keep guys healthy.
0: Sure.
1: But in order to miss tackle, you got to be in the spot to make the tackle. And again and again and again, guys were in the right spots. They just were not bringing guys down. Now that's a big concern.
0: So we talked about it a little bit yesterday about what sort of adjustments are you gonna make with the shell. You're gonna bring an extra guy to the box or not? And there were some adjustments made in the second half. I've seen more than one person say I thought the defense was probably playing vanilla. They don't want to give away too much of their defensive attack and scheme against UAB. I'm not sure if I buy that because I saw some adjustments made once they started running the ball effectively.
1: I was gonna say, before we get to somebody's probably on the phone.
0: You know who's on the phone.
1: Yeah.
0: What do you mean somebody?
1: He can wait for a second.
0: Oh, Tristan, hold on, buddy. Yeah, I'm sorry.
1: Tristan, you wait just a moment, all right? I was going to say it's all good.
0: He's so
1: the
0: polite.
1: First half was I did think was very vanilla. And then in the second half, the defense played really well in the second half.
0: Yeah, it played much better in the second half. And right now, helping us kick off the show on the Dick Van Dyke Appliance World phone line. I apologize for that incredibly rude entrance.
1: Oh, gosh.
0: From my co-host here. Our friend Tristan Thomas is on the Dick Van Dyke Appliance World phone line with us. Tristan, look, we're going to talk some high school football with you here in just a few, but tell us what you saw last night at Geese Memorial Stadium, what you're excited about, and what gives you pause, my friend.
13: Yeah, I mean, overall, just finally good to see this team on the field. We've been talking about all off season and all the new additions and all the question marks of who's going to be where. I mean, first of all, the offense, really like what you saw, the big plays. Caden Hauser really looked confident and just like a veteran out there. Obviously, the Hail Mary was huge. I got a pretty good shot of that on my camera, which was, I've never shot a Hail Mary quite like that. But yeah, the big plays were big, and showed this offense can be explosive and can potentially win you some games. But as you're mentioning, the defense, yeah, a lot of questions for me, and some fair ones for Illini fans. Obviously, the tackling and just the deficiencies in stopping the run, and multiple times you get UAB in a 3rd and 10, and you give up a QB scramble. And you give it UAB some credit. I mean, they made some tough catches, some contested catches for sure. But overall, I mean, yeah, the question is still, can this defense, put together, a few good quarters, a few good series to where you can trust them to get off the field. The pick six was big, and you saw that they can team up some pressure. I thought it was interesting seeing some of those guys move around, even like Ian Ray, who was a guy I don't think a lot of people were talking about before the season, who had that first sack of the season, and was also, you saw him, hand in the dirt on the defensive line on that sack. And yeah, I saw him kind of in the middle linebacker, Mike linebacker type position throughout the game. So the defense is going to move guys around, and yeah, this can they improve tackling? And as you're mentioning, Coach B says the biggest improvement for teams comes between week 1 and week 2. And you're going to need a big one with, obviously, a big step up in competition next week against Duke.
0: Yeah, no, I agree. And I've said a couple of times, Tristan, that I think the Duke game really is the measuring stick. However, I do feel like we're not – you brought up, giving kudos to UAB. I don't think they're getting enough credit today. And Coach Mortensen, he didn't just come out with, well, okay, here's your opening drive. Here's our 15 plays to start. He was – actively attacking the defense in that first half. So there were some adjustments made, as Evan pointed out when the show started. What did you see that showed up in the second half out of the Illini defense that wasn't there in the first?
13: Well, I say I was a little bit in and out of the game. I had to go do a third quarter live shot during our 10 o'clock news. So I didn't see much of the third quarter. But, I mean, I think with, you know, just settling in a little bit, you know, overcoming maybe some of those early nerves was kind of, you know, big for a lot of these guys. I mean, even a guy like Will Holmes, you know, just getting his first kind of action on the field at a Big Ten school, you know, first started playing football in 2024. So obviously an experienced guy, big-time athlete. But for the defense as a whole, you know, I think it's just adjusting to the game speed a little bit. And, you know, Glenn and I were at the game, and we were talking about this. I think UAB was a good first opponent because it's not a team that wasn't going to give you a look to, you know, to challenge you a little bit. But also, I don't think there was, I mean, you never know. You saw UMass and Rutgers last night. I don't think, you know, not many scenarios come out where UAB wins that game. So it was a good middle ground of a first opponent where they're going to give you a good look, they're going to challenge you and give you some things on film to look at, but you know, moving forward, you're most likely we're going to be 1-0.
1: Yeah, and what if this is just the biggest troll of all time, and they came out all summer talking 3-3-5, they play against UAB with this defense, and then next week they come out, and it's a straight, like, four-man front.
0: Oh, you're going to go cover two? You're going to go lovey ball,
1: it's
0: Evan?
1: It's just the biggest troll of all time.
13: Welcome back, Tampa 2 defense.
1: Here we go! I have a lot of thoughts of the game. I want your perspective, though, as a media guy, as someone that was down on the field, and this is obviously not the most important thing, but as someone who couldn't make it last night and just watching the whole thing on TV, and they got the new flashing lights and the massive, what was the atmosphere like from your perspective on the sideline last night?
13: I mean, even just walking in, and, you know, you walk in, obviously the Illini walk and all that, and all the people are there. It just felt like, to me, I always like to think big picture. I go back to just like, this isn't just, well, Illinois football season is here. Let's roll up and see if they got a team this year. It was like, this was like appointment viewing, and people were excited to really see this team and excited to see Brett Bielema and this program build off 19 wins over the last two seasons. And the video board and all the lights and the bells and whistles played into that

0: downs, you know, UAB outgained you, and the time of possession, they pretty well dominated that. The big plays play into that. The big return plays into that. The pick six plays into that. But still, as we're, you know, talking about here, concerns to kind of monitor with the defense.
1: ESPN Radio 93.5, it is The Drive. I'm Curtis, that's Evan. Our guy Tristan Thomas from WCIA3 on the Dick Van Dyke Appliance World phone line with us. Yeah, Tristan, I mean, I said this from the jump on the show here, that Hail Mary in the first half, I think it's made Illini fans today feel a lot better about how things went. I really do. I really think that was an absolute turning point in the game, obviously, but just it carried over through the second half. You did see a team play with a bit more confidence. And nationally, that's the highlight, right? But locally, we're paying attention to what we saw for the first two and a half, three quarters of the defense. And a couple of texts have rolled in, you know, what did we see that was wrong? Or there was a text that came in, what was the flaw that you saw, Tristan, that let UAB convert over half of its third downs? I really think from what I saw, looked like the front three, we'll say, when they're the three down linemen, really were doing what they were supposed to do, really seemed to understand what Coach Houck wanted to do. I'm curious about the linebacker play a little bit, though, which I'd love to get your thoughts on what you saw from that group specifically, just looking at the linebacker play.
0: I mean, I think too many times you brought pressure and you didn't get home. Like, that's just that's simple football, but that's kind of what it is. You bring the house, you bring you know, two or three extra guys. You can't let the you know, their quarterback get the ball out, because he's going to have a one-on-one somewhere. And then also just the quarterback scrambling. You know, their quarterback could move a good bit, and you saw him run around a little bit. So that's kind of the two keys. If you bring pressure, you got to get home, be able to at least impact the throw. So that was, definitely a thing that, you know, I'm sure they'll talk about. And that plays into the tackling, too. If you get there, you got to make the play.
2: Yeah, and I saw somebody else. Oh, somebody just texted this in. I'm going to get to it. It might be Lindy. Somebody texted in. Also, the way that the offense was explosive last night and the way that they were playing, it's like the defense was on the field a lot, and some of that was because of the success of the offense and how quickly they'd go down and score and this, that, or the other. Do you think that is something that even the coaches look down and say, okay, does our offensive game plan match our defensive? Are they a good marriage together, or do we need to maybe change some things, or is it just, hey, let's just keep rolling it out there and see what happens?
0: Yeah, I mean, I think it's a good problem to have, of your defense is on the field because your offense is scoring so quickly. Now, there were a couple things with the offense.
2: We've seen worse problems around here, that's for sure.
0: Absolutely. This is still Illinois football, everybody. But I mean, I think if you're going to talk about the offense and, you know, a couple little concerns, things to look at, you know, those fourth and ones, you know, the first one you didn't get in the first half, and then that gave UAB kind of a short field. And then there was another one that on the Jordan Anderson short run, that was like really close that they barely picked up. So, I mean, I again, you know, I don't think Barry Lenny was going to pull out the whole bag of tricks for UAB if you're going to, you know, have the game in hand. But that's another area, I think, is just being able to sustain drives, find a middle ground a little bit, versus just kind of boom or bust, which, you know, I think the offense was a couple times last night. But, you know, it's just something to, I'm sure that they'll talk about is, you know, trying to level out that time of possession.
1: Well, Tristan, we can't have you on this time of the year without talking about all the games tonight, Friday night. I know that you and Glenn, the whole crew, are doing a fantastic job already. Where are you going to be tonight? What are you covering? What do folks need to pay attention to as far as local high school games go in Central Illinois?
0: Yeah, well, first off, the weather has pushed back a good chunk of games around the area due to heat a little bit, about 7:30 starts opposed to 7 o'clock. Mm-hmm. You've got a list on our website right now. I can run through real quick from our viewing area. Jacksonville at Springfield, 7:30 start. All these are, I'm listing, are going to be a 7:30 start. Rantoul at Monticello, New Berlin at Auburn, Muhammad Seymour at Champaign Central, Effingham at Modern Day, Charleston at Carterville, shout out Luke Ford, Westville at BHRA, that's our spotlight game of the week. I will be there. Sacred Heart Griffin at Springfield.

0: Springfield Southeast, MacArthur at Lincoln, GCMS at Hayworth, Sangamon Valley Tri-City at Fisher. The Bunnies, 2-0.
1: Let's go, baby.
0: Hosting the Storm, and that's also 7:30 start. So monitoring that, I'll say the high school season's been pretty fun to follow so far. Last week I was at UND Monticello, and for whatever reason, those teams always seem to, I know they're at the same conference, but those teams always seem to produce some of the best games we get all year. That went down to the wire. Some big plays by a quarterback for Monticello, Colton Schubert. Zeke Young, brother of Ike Young, at wide receiver, Will Osborne, making some big plays for the Sages in a close road win over the UND Rockets. So excited to see, you know, kind of how that plays out. I mean, UND obviously has 29 seniors there, you know, replacing, so new look team. But the Sages look really impressive, I gotta say. And we got a whole slate of games tonight. We'll be covering and monitoring as well for Friday Football Fever.
2: Now, you know, I'm gonna ask you about my alma mater, right? We did this song and dance 8, 9, 10 times last season. So I got to know, what do you have any nuggets for my Paris Tigers tonight? They're hosting the Marshall Lions. The Tigers are 2-0 to start the season, Tristan. Are we looking at a playoff bound team here? Give me some hope for my Tigers, brother.
0: Yeah. I mean, hey, still early, still a lot to
2: we don't want to talk early. You got to tell me that this is we're going undefeated. Come on.
0: Yeah, I mean, hey, you know, we'll see. It's still early enough at 2-0. It's obviously, you know, a solid start for Paris and what's playing Marshall tonight.
2: Yeah, at home. Yeah,
0: little rivalry game.
2: Yeah.
0: I believe I saw that game starting at 7:30. So that one maybe could be added to our website. So yeah, dealing with the heat a little bit tonight, but, you know, hey, we'll get out to all the games we can too.
2: All right, well, we appreciate it. Well, man, safe travels this evening. Keep up the great work. We'll do some chatting again next week for sure. And, yeah, man, have a great Labor Day weekend, all right?
0: Yeah, we'll do. You boys as well.
2: All right, that's our guy, Tristan Thomas from WCIA3 Sports. He is an alum of this station and a good friend of ours. Always a pleasure to have him on. 217-359-2255 for the Max Twin City Recycling text line. You did a woosah moment there, Evan Stone. You good, brother?
1: I did. I did do a woosah moment.
2: We got all sorts of texts to get to here.
1: Lots of texts.
2: Hey, there's Scott Antero, PHS. Let's go. That's right, Scott. Let's go, Tigers.
1: Listen, I'm all over Fisher this year. We're going to fear the ear every single
2: fear
1: Friday
2: the ear,
1: night,
2: the bunnies.
1: Baby.
2: Oh, there you go.
1: Yeah. Because Fisher, they finally arrived.
2: Well.
1: Just putting the beat down on people.
2: There you go. I know you're excited about it.
1: Go Fisher.
2: Ty from Assumption. Hauser's got to bring back the dirty stash, and I'm here for it. He's here for it. What do you think of that?
1: Hey, listen, man. If anybody knows anything about a dirty stash, it's me. So
2: you have
1: I
2: a fine mustache.
1: We're getting there.
2: Are you thinking, would you ever get rid of the goat and the beard and just leave the mustache?
1: I have before. My dad was a mustache solely
2: so
1: guy.
2: So was mine, yeah.
1: And so when he passed, I did, in tribute.
2: Man, I would love to grow a mustache like my dad had. I can't do it.
1: Yeah, it's all, have you ever watched New Girl?
2: Yes.
1: There, his dad passes, and then he uses it, dead dad pass. I can do whatever I want.
2: I can
1: dead
2: do whatever.
1: Dad pass.
2: Yes, I've seen the meme.
1: So I
2: yes,
1: did that
2: yes,
1: for yes. a mustache for a while.
2: Oh, gosh, Zooey Deschanel, is that her show?
1: Yeah.
2: Yeah, yeah, yeah. Okay,
1: yeah.
2: I thought so. I remember
1: yeah.
2: that.
1: And the great Rob Reiner was her dad.
2: May he rest in peace.
1: Yes.
2: That's right.
1: Yeah, there's a lot going on. I am going to say this. Just, you know, peek behind the curtain. We do have a guest with us in studio today.
2: Yeah, you know what? I was going to bring in
1: and
2: the guest.
1: And here's why I was only going to bring it in now.
2: Mm-hmm.
1: Is because when you said I had a good mustache,
2: mm-hmm.
1: the approvingly happy nod he gave me, I was like, he's one of us now. He can be in.
2: All right, well... Steven, would you like to, you know what, we'll go ahead and bring you in right now, Steven. Introduce yourself to the fine folks here on the drive.
3: All right. My name is Steven Feig. I am a senior at Rantoul Township High School.
2: Shout
1: go
2: out.
1: Eagles.
3: Go Eagles. They play Monticello tonight. Show up and be there.
1: Okay.
2: Show up and be there. Well, this is what we're going to do.
1: Don't show up and not be
2: we're
1: there.
2: We're going to show up with more Illini talk, and Steven, we are going to pick your brain. We just might have a new intern here because Pierce the Fierce No showed on us again.
1: Again,
2: today.
1: Another Friday.
2: He said he's coming back next Friday.
1: Another
2: though.
1: Friday. He Scott must, and Tara Hope. Mr. Allen had a killer mustache.
2: He did. The old man had a great one. I wish I could grow a mustache like my dad.
1: You have to show me a picture.
2: I will do that here in just a few. Steven, you're going to help us talk about mustaches as well. You have a fantastic mustache you're growing. I'm joking. He's
1: in
2: very
1: the future,
2: clean shaven.
1: It's coming.
2: But it'll happen at some point. All right, plenty of Illini talk, lots and lots of text and tweets to get to. So we're going to keep that conversation going next on The Drive.
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13: But super excited. Just want to thank the fans. Obviously, home opener, Thursday night game. Didn't know exactly how it was going to be, but especially a shout out to the students. Brett informed we had 12,000 students, which, you know, when I first came here, I think we had about 2,000, 3,000. And to build that thing into what it is, the energy they brought, you know. I've always been lobbying to call them the Orange Crush. I know that's a basketball thing, but, like, screw Brad. Like, with Orange Crush, they showed up in a good fashion and really did a nice job kind of giving us energy. I thought that first half especially When they came back in and kind of got close to close out the second half, I thought offensively, Caden just kind of continued to take composure. Guy gets better every game and really puts himself in a position to be successful. And I think the end of the half, their play is just a great example of that. Defensively, obviously got some things we got to clean up. I knew there was going to be some hiccups, I really like some of the guys, the way they played. I thought Will Holmes up front. I thought Joe Barna, Pat Farrell did some stuff back end-wise. I think X to get back out there. Matt Bailey made a couple nice pops. Got a lot of good players in the second half to get them some rotation. Got a lot of guys played on special teams. 9 new starters, correct, that had never started for us. I think over 30 guys that had never played for us got some reps out there. So Chow hit the ball extremely well in the kicks. So really, really couldn't be happier. I had a lot of other people just besides players. I got a lot of new coaches, a lot of new staff. To get out of this one with a W and get ready to play Duke now, defending ACC champs on a Saturday afternoon here in Geese Memorial, I think is going to be pretty awesome.
2: It's a whole new era, baby. Whole new era.
1: Any chance Coach B gets to remind you that Duke won the ACC last year, he's going to do it.
2: Weird. One thing he's doing that. ESPN Radio 93.5, it is The Drive. I'm Curtis at 7. That was Coach Brett Bielema post-game last night after Illinois' 42-23 win over UAB.
1: So not a black eye guy, huh?
2: Yeah.
1: That's I don't know. I feel like that kind of did the black eye a little dirty right there. I'm a black eye over for football.
2: Yeah?
1: I guess they don't make the eye anymore, but...
2: They could.
1: Those are the good old days.
2: Screw Brad. I'm going to save that forever. Being with screw Brad, you know?
1: I hope you do. That's a great hotkey. Yeah. I mean, last night was fun. If for nothing else, that once again, we talked about it a lot yesterday, football's back.
2: Yeah.
1: We're here. We made it. We
2: finally
1: talked all summer, all beginning of the fall, just blah, blah, blah, all the stuff. And last night, we all got to sit down and watch some football.
2: 217-359-2255 is the number for the Max Twin City Recycling text line. Our guy, Big Def, says, I'm in Baltimore for a 2 Red Sox O's games with my wife and son. About to walk from the hotel to the stadium now, so I'll be Mr. Positivity for today. We are 1-0, and the most in-season improvement typically happens from week 1 to week 2 ILL. There you go, Big Def, Mr. Positivity. He's taking your mantle, sir. Not that you're being negative. I'm just saying he's riding with you. Chris and Sidoris, who's always keeping an eye on you to make sure you're paying attention. Good win. Not a great win. Don't like. We needed a Hail Mary to get momentum. Yeah. No, I understand, Chris.
1: Yeah, which is also kind of interesting because they had so many pockets of momentum in the first half without that. I do feel like that was maybe a little bit more of a wake-up moment than maybe momentum, because as you know, Khalil Valentine sprints down the field for a long touchdown run. Mac Resetich returns a punt, which was awesome. All the flips the field all the way down, and then 2 plays touchdown. I mean, there was momentum throughout. I do think that Hail Mary was like okay, you're right. We are the better team. Just play like it.
2: 217-359-2255. Love to hear from you on the Max Twin City Recycling text line. It is hot.
14: Oh, hot, hot, hot, hot. Hot.
2: Just wanted to use that again. In case you were curious.
1: I've not seen that.
2: I saw quite a few people in the stands last night disrobing. All guys, though.
1: Disrobing.
2: Lots of dudes taking
1: off
2: the
1: t-shirts. Who wore robes to the game?
2: It's a figure of speech. Yeah. So I would love to hear from Coop how he stayed cool last night. Because he was in the student section, wasn't he? Isn't that where he said he was sitting?
1: No, he said he got invited. This is why.
2: Oh, you're right. I forgot.
1: He didn't do the Dippin' Dots and light beer because he got invited to sit with the fancy people, and he didn't feel like it was a good
2: he didn't, look. Yeah, he was worried he might be judged if he ate Dippin' Dots. And was he in the 77 Club? Is that where he was?
1: I don't remember where it was, but I think I said that's
2: he's
1: not.
2: He's like
1: the Legacy Lounge is where he was.
2: Well, I mean, it's got like all you can eat. Hot dogs and macaroni and cheese or whatever.
1: It's like, it doesn't sound very legendary. They don't even have Dippin' Dots.
2: Those are my kids' 2 favorite things, hot dogs and macaroni and cheese. I can't go wrong if I feed them that meal.
1: I didn't realize the legends were not futuristic at all. They're eating vintage ice cream up there.
2: That's what he should have done, I'm telling you, man.
1: So, yeah, we got none of that. So that's how he stayed cool.
2: Well, you stayed cool on your couch, right, taking it easy.
1: Physically, yeah. There was some...
2: there was an emotional toll that the game was taking on you last night?
1: There was. And, okay, this is interesting. I do think I go into this UAB game where I'm not sure there was a lot of, like, big emotional moments because you're kind of watching it. Like, I know we're going to win. We should win. Blah, blah, blah. But the Hail Mary was an emotional moment. Like, it got an emotional response out of me that brought me off the couch of, whoa, hands in the air,
2: yes, sir.
1: Stood up. So anybody else got big emotional moments? Let me know.
2: Well, speaking of emotional moments.
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2: Don't know what made Evan so emotional last night. The Lion Eye opened the 2026 football season with a 42-23 win over UAB. At Geese Memorial Stadium, and with the win, the Illini won their season opener for the sixth straight year while extending their non-conference winning streak to 10. In his debut, Caden Hauser was very efficient, 13 for 17, 2-11 through the air, and four total scores, three through the air, one on the ground. Illinois continues its season opening three-game homestand. Week two, you might have heard, the reigning ACC champions, Duke, coming to town. Kickoff is slated for this Saturday at 2:30 in the afternoon and will air nationally on FS1. Volleyball, Illinois continues its non-conference schedule with the Rice Invitational in Houston. That is going on this weekend, tomorrow and Sunday. The Illini are going to face McNeese State. Is it McNeese or McNeese? It's McNeese.
1: McNeese.
2: It's McNeese. Yeah, thank you. I always get it wrong. In a neutral site clash tomorrow, 1 o'clock. Then they host the Owls on Sunday at 2. Only Sunday afternoon's match will be available to stream. That's on ESPN+. Illinois soccer, 2-0-3 so far on the year. 1-3-0 against Western Michigan last night at the WMU Soccer Complex. Ashley Stellan opened the scoring in the 10th minute after Hedda Ornberg played the ball in the box to Ashlyn Adams, who passed it to Stellan as she deflected it back into the back of the net. Track and field, one more for you. Illinois track and field team released their schedule for the 27th season. Director of track and field and cross country, Petros Caprano, announced today.
1: Good job.
2: Thank you. I butchered that like 10 times last year before I got it right. The Illini are going to host two meets in the upcoming season, one during the indoor season, one during the outdoor season. 27 indoor season begins January 15th at the Armory for the Illini Open before the team heads to Arkansas for the Razorback Invite January 29th, 30th. The Illini will then travel to Indy for the Fairgrounds Invitational in February and then to Arkansas for the Tyson Invitational February 12th and 13th. Those, my friend, are your Illini headlines for today on The Drive.
1: Big time.
2: Big time stuff, brother.
1: Big time. So... sorry, I wasn't paying attention to a lot of that.
2: Of course you weren't.
1: Because somebody, Illinois Football, just tweeted out.
16: Just, I had that thought, and that's it.
1: I just went ahead and retweeted it as well on our account.
2: At the Drive 935, of course.
1: Yep. Elliot Wolf, working for the Patriots and communicating, informing Patriots undrafted free agents that they made the 53-man roster. And so they got a video of him letting Tanner Arkin know, hey, you made the roster.
2: Oh, very
1: cool,
2: man.
1: And what he
2: man.
1: Says to him. And I'm like, oh, man, that's so.
2: Very cool.
1: That's so cool. Says he came to work every single day, busted your beep, learned a bunch of different positions. Vrabel doesn't lie about that. Beep. The physicality, the toughness, the strain, the effort, like you embody all of that every day.
2: Do it again and give me a little nod when you're going to do the beep.
1: Oh, okay. You came to work every single day, busted your, learned a bunch of different positions. Vrabel doesn't lie about that.
17: Inconceivable.
1: The physicality, the toughness, the strain, the effort, like you embody that.
18: I don't even know who you're talking about, dude.
1: Every single day.
2: 217-359-2255, Brad Monticello. No changes on offense. Tackle better, get off the field, and win 70-13.
1: Heck yeah.
2: Brad likes it. 70-13. Mark, friendly reminder, hockey starts next month. Go Riverman.
1: Yeah. Are you out already, Mark?
2: Yeah, yeah.
1: I saw football. Enough of the 335. Let's go Riverman. They Curtis. Run the 2-1-2 better than anyone else.
2: Curtis lied to me. He lied to me about how good the 335 was going to be. I just said I was predicting it was going to wreak havoc one way or the other. Didn't say it was going to be good havoc. I just said it was going to wreak havoc one way or the other. Yeah.
1: Yeah. There was a coach for a while. I can't remember who said this, whatever, and said, you know what? There's always coaching moments. It's just a heck of a lot more fun to have the coaching moments after a win than a loss.
2: Mm.
1: And so that's where the Illini are this week. And like I said, I didn't think there was too much that I saw last night that was like, oh, boy.
2: Yeah.
1: You know, that changed anything. I continue look at the schedule, and I saw so many people like, oh, Ohio State, Oregon, they're going to run all over this. And it's like, we already knew that.
2: Yeah, yeah, they are.
1: We didn't learn anything new.
2: But you were hopeful that you were going to see something last night that made you go, maybe they'll be competitive.
1: There was nothing I was ever going to see against UAB that would have given me more confidence against Ohio State or Oregon.
2: I agree. I will reiterate, Duke's the measuring stick. Been talking about that forever now.
1: Yeah. I will also say this real fast, not to interrupt you.
2: Mm-hmm.
1: I did it on purpose. I will also say this, that people forget last year that UAB, even though their team as a whole was bad, their offense was still really good. They averaged over 400 yards per game. I think in every game that Coach Mortensen was the coach, they scored 24 or more points in every single game. So they had it. That's no excuse for what we saw. I'm not trying to like sugarcoat the bad tackle or whatever.
2: Right.
1: But it's not like we were playing Eastern Illinois.
2: Whoa.
1: Who did not have a good game last night.
2: Whoa, whoa, whoa.
17: I'm melting.
1: That's what Eastern did last night up there in Minneapolis.
2: Come on, man. Whew. There was no need to bring that up.
1: I'm just saying, it's not – UAB is not a great football team, but I do think they'll be better this year than a lot of people thought maybe they would be. They bring in a ton of transfers that came from big-time schools.
2: Sure.
1: And as whatever you think about Todd Grantham, he's still a good defensive mind. Okay. I mean, he's been around the block and he's their defensive coordinator. You gave him fits. So yeah. I feel really good about this team.
2: There was that old familiar feeling started to creep in somewhere in the second quarter of old Illinois football thoughts. And that stuff's going to come and go. It's just a part of it. It's a part of the growing pains of success, right?
1: Mm.
2: Yeah, you know, we talk about that with Layman all the time. I don't know what sort of jump you can make defensively, but this is where you're going to see it between this week and next week.
1: Yeah.
2: I'm not going to quantify and be like, you're going to see better tackling. You're going to see a different look out of the shell from the secondary, and you're going to see Matt Bailey use this with – don't know.
1: I don't know. I will. We briefly touched on it earlier. I will say this, that yes, the first half was very vanilla, where it was kind of like a base set. You were rushing. Very rarely were you rushing more than four, almost four every time, but hardly more. And there still wasn't, you know, they were prolonging drives, and then it was a lot of bend. All right, stop them. Held them to field goals. Second half, you did see a little bit of that switch where you saw a lot of 5-6 man blitzes, and they got. I mean, that dude took some shots. Their quarterback,
2: Ryder Burton, the quarterback.
1: Oh my goodness! There was one where
2: he got hit a lot.
1: Matthew Bailey, I thought almost killed him.
2: Stop it.
1: And I really thought for a second they were going to call targeting because, I mean, but that kid stood in there. He took them hits. He still delivered the ball except for the one that he little gianted it to Ishmael Conte.
2: Little gianted it?
1: Blow the whistle. You can have it.
2: I wish I had that on the hockey.
1: And, you can just take that, you know.
2: I think I might.
1: Other than that play, I mean, and he was good with his legs. He moved around in the pocket well, and that's all stuff that the coach and staff can pause and they can look at and they can check out this week and figure out, okay, now we see it. Let's go.
2: You're good.
1: Another change transition is this is the first time that Bobby Hawk, is it Hawk or Hauk?
2: Hauk.
1: I still don't think, okay.
2: I'm going Hauk, brother.
1: Side note then within this tangent.
2: Oh, boy.
1: The announcers last night, my gosh, they could not get a single person's name right.
2: I forget the name. Speaking of not being able to get the names right, sideline reporter, called him Barry. Got
1: Bobby Lunny at one point.
2: Kept getting Lunny and Hulk mixed up. Kept getting Barry and Bobby mixed up. That was happening. Hey, it's week one. You know, they've got bugs to work out too.
1: Yeah.
2: You know, they've got things to work out there at the Big Ten Network in Chicago. Just calm down there, brother.
1: Listen, I'm calm. But anyways, that was the first game that Coach Hauk has been in the press box, has been calling plays. Like, everything's a new transition. Mm. And so what does it look like as we get more comfortable? One of the best things that I heard Coach Bielma say last night is there are a lot of things to clean up, a lot of things to work on. But one of the things that he was the most happy with is in the whole process of it all, there wasn't a lot of miscommunication. There wasn't a lot of not understanding signs or what was supposed to be happening. All of that was straight. I remember when Illinois went to Arizona State, Tim Beckman is a new coach here.
2: Ugh. Go on.
1: And Arizona State scored about 8,000 points against us. And some of the defensive linemen came out after that game and said they were doing signs we had never seen before. Like our coaches. Like they're calling in plays and they're calling stuff in. We're like, what is that?
2: I find that very.
1: Oh my gosh. We've never worked on this.
2: For that, I find that very easy to believe.
1: That's pretty much what happened. I think Jonathan Brown was the linebacker then, and he came out and was like, I have no idea what was happening. I don't know. Scott Antero says penalty stopped UAB more than the defense. They were a very penalized team. I'm always a little interested in penalties like that some of them are forced. Some of them are unforced. So when they get holding calls, those are forced penalties. Like your defensive line is doing what they're supposed to do, and the offensive line is holding them, and they get a penalty. False start, whatever, maybe unforced.
2: Sure.
1: But so I'm always a little 50-50 on the penalties of like, yeah, we caused some of those penalties. And some of them, they were just not good. Guys, I'm sorry that I threw Eastern under the bus. I didn't mean to. It was the first. I watched that game last night, too. Michael and Charleston, 773 number, they're very not happy with me.
2: I know why you did it. I know why you threw EIU under the bus.
1: Because I watched them last night, and they were the first thing. And we played them game one last week. I know everything about sports. All of the sports. Yeah. I know everything
2: about sports. That's why you did it.
1: Yeah. We played Eastern game one last year, and it was domination, and UAB is not Eastern, is all I was saying.
2: Just leave my Panthers alone. 217-359. Your Panthers. Yes, my Panthers, sir.
1: You didn't even know they were playing last night.
2: I sure did, and I had the misfortune of seeing the two kick returns for touchdowns as well. And
1: It wasn't fun.
2: It was not a fun trip. But you know what? At one point, I think it was 13-7 or 21-7, and my buddy Steve Moore tweeted out, the comeback begins now. And I was like, yeah. I know, not really. But, yeah, it was. You know, there was some hope there. you know, they would have won if Pierce would have gone up there with him. I'm going to imagine they didn't have what they needed on the sideline.
1: He's got no excuse not to be here today if he wasn't there. Like, I just don't understand what Pierce was very adamant at telling us he was coming back.
2: Today was the day.
1: Two Fridays in a row.
2: Oh, well.
1: I'm coming.
2: We'll have a fierce Friday next Friday. 217-359-2255 for the Max Twin City Recycling text line. More of your texts, more of your tweets, more Illini talk on the way. Also, Brian Teague from Chicago State of Mind Sports, he's got some analysis from last night. And why are the Bears restructuring contracts, sir? The Bears cleared $17 million in cap space today. So which long snapper are they going to extend for the next decade?
1: I told you already, just, you know.
2: You think it's Braxton Jones?
1: Braxton Jones contract extension incoming.
2: All five of the left tackles are about to get an extension next on the drive.
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2: Yeah, ESPN Radio 93.5. It is The Drive. I'm Curtis Allen. That is Evan Stone. And we have a special guest in studio with us, Stephen Feig. Stephen, you are a high school student. Is that correct?
3: That is correct. Senior.
2: You're a senior at Rantoul.
3: Yes.
2: And so we're bringing you in. You might be a potential new intern here with The Drive, but you gotta pass our test. Okay.
3: Ooh, okay.
2: Okay. And this is about a 3-minute test till we get to news. So that's what we're doing here. This is where
1: 3-minute test.
2: It's just whatever random questions Evan's gonna ask you, he's gonna ask you. Yeah, so he's ready to go. But Stephen, real quick, so you do some play-by-play? Did you mention that as well? Tell us a little bit, being serious, tell us a little bit about yourself and your interest in sports and what you hope to do down the line.
3: Yes, I've done some play-by-play. This last summer I took a sports media camp down at Danville Area Community College. And I was able to do a Danville Dans game.
2: Very cool.
3: Normally it's a bigger class than it was this year, but it was only two kids, me and another kid named Cooper. And we got to split
2: Was his last name O'Kelly by chance?
3: He he was from Armstrong Ellis Grade School. But
2: Nope.
1: Maybe Coop's moonlighting as an elementary school student. It's a, Billy Madison situation.
3: He's a sixth grader just getting into it.
2: Yeah.
0: And I made the duck blue.
2: Oh, jeez. Very good. Very good. I'm sorry, Steven. I'm sorry. It's Evan's fault. And you will be, you're covering the Rantoul Monticello game tonight. Is that correct?
3: Yes, that is correct. Tonight at, we will begin coverage at 7:20, 10 minutes before kickoff starts. We'll do a at least three minute pregame show to lead into the game. And then we'll have the national anthem go through, and then our crew for the Rantoul Roundup, which is a community page, we will put it out on Facebook, and we'll be airing it on my personal page.
2: Okay.
3: Stephen Feig, if you want to tune in.
1: All right.
2: All right. Very good. If you're a Rantoul or Monticello fan, for that matter, that'll be good. All right. So here's the deal. Evan, you have 56 seconds to ask him whatever you want. You have to answer rapid fire.
1: Stephen, favorite NFL team?
3: The Minnesota Vikings.
2: Ugh. Keep going.
1: Boy. I don't think I want to.
2: Okay.
1: Favorite baseball team?
3: The Minnesota Twins.
1: So you're Minnesota across the board?
3: Yes, my dad's from Minnesota.
1: Favorite college team?
3: The Minnesota Golden Gophers.
2: Oh, you gotta be kidding me. Gosh.
1: What in the world? Favorite band?
2: Just say Prince. He's from Minnesota.
1: Side note. Do you know who Prince is?
3: Yes, yes.
1: All right. Do you know who Michael Jackson is?
3: Yes.
1: Do you know about their rivalry?
3: No.
1: Do you know that Prince tried to run Michael Jackson and his mom over the car?
3: I don't believe that.
1: I just learned about it.
2: 10 seconds to go here.
1: As Michael Jackson said, Prince is a meanie.
2: He didn't say that.
1: He did say that.
2: He did not say that.
1: Yes.
2: Steven, thanks for hopping on with us. It's time for news.
4: And number 14, USC looks to go 2-0 tonight against Fresno State. In the pros, Rams coach Sean McVay says all of his players, including Aaron Donald, will travel to Australia for next week's season opener. In baseball, on the first of a day-night doubleheader, Ryan Rocchio led the Guardians to a dramatic comeback over the Tigers.
5: First ball swinging, high drive, deep left field, there she goes, gone! And a majestic
4: the call from WTAM 1100. After Rocchio hit a grand slam to tie it, he wins it with that walk-off. Guardians over the Tigers 7-6. Cleveland still in the third spot of the AL wild card race, now 2.5 behind the White Sox in the AL Central. Chicago hosts Minnesota tonight. Braves and Phillies just underway. They are scoreless. Atlanta with a 4-game lead over Philadelphia in the NL East. At the U.S. Open, Jesse Pegula and Rita Sabalenka were among the women who advanced in the third round. Carlos Alcaraz and Daniil Medvedev were winners on the men's side.
6: Hey, it's Michelle Smallman, and coming up Monday, we'll react to a full slate of college football games and look ahead to an early season battle in the ACC on Sportsmanlike, 6 a.m. Eastern, right here on ESPN Radio, ESPN2, and ESPNU.

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1: So for you, you can sleep in your own bed, hang out with the missus and the kids.
2: Damn it, Freddie, I'm going to get right into it. I told my wife she better have them kids in bed by a certain time. Hey, yo, okay. It's Love Friday. It's me and her night. It's Love Friday. When I get that feeling, had them babies
0: Love
2: in that
0: Friday.
2: Bed by a certain time.
3: Why did I open that door?
2: Pause, my brother. I'm at home. It's Love Friday. Put them chillin' in the bed by a certain time and come on to daddy mama. I got this 5-hour energy, baby. It's time to rock and roll.
0: This is Freddie and Harry.

0: 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I'm Aaron Goldhammer, Randy Scott. We're in for the guys as we head into Labor Day weekend and the first Saturday of college football, which is set up for tomorrow. Randy, we have talked about the games on the field, and there are even a couple of them tonight. There was one big one with Colorado winning last night against Georgia Tech. But still, as we hit 7 o'clock Eastern time, the biggest story in college football is who will or won't be eligible to play for LSU when they host Clemson tomorrow night on ESPN, ABC, and right here on ESPN Radio.
1: I look at this, and I'm fascinated. I'm rooting for chaos. You don't have a Clemson bone in your body, right?
0: No.
1: You don't have an LSU bone here.
0: Well, I don't like Lane Kiffin, so I'm buying orange and white shirts, you know, for tomorrow.
1: Creamsicle, so yes.
0: I never really have had a strong opinion in this particular rivalry, no, but Lane Kiffin has turned me off so much during the process, Randy, that I am absolutely hoping that Clemson wins this game. And look, whenever Lane Kiffin leaves anywhere or goes anywhere, this kind of drama just follows him. So I don't think that it's a coincidence that he's the guy who's trying to put NFL players on his college football team.
1: At all. He is perfect for this role. Mm. He's perfect. He doesn't care. He's unbothered by the outside the building scrutiny. He's unbothered by, you know, any perceived tarnish to his reputation. Like, he wants to win. I don't think he minds the attention. I think he courts it at certain times, and I do believe him when he says that he's looked at his locker room, he's talked to his players, maybe the leadership council, whatever it is. He has the backing of his administration and of his locker room. So he's perfect for this role. I want the chaos. I also, like, I very, you know, didn't ever take a law class or a pre-law class. I do know that the SEC is within its right to administer punishment, regardless of what the court system says.
0: I think that's right. The court system just will rule on what's legal and what's not. But if the SEC is going to follow through and suspend Lane Kiffin for half the season, he might coach one game against Clemson, and then we might not see him again until November.
1: Yeah.
0: Like, I don't know what the consequences here could be. The next evolution of this story earlier today, Randy, is a brief email that was sent Friday afternoon to LSU's general counsel from a guy named Chip Hood.
1: Chip Hood.
0: The perfect name for a Clemson general counsel. Mm-hmm. He made it clear that the school intends to play the game tomorrow night in Baton Rouge, but he addressed certain eligibility issues that may break the contractual obligations between the two parties. Randy, what is Chip Hood really talking about here?
1: Oh, it's basically saying if we lose, we reserve the right to file suit. If we win, we reserve the right to shut the you-know-what up. I mean, it's essentially playing this game under a form of protest.
0: Test,
1: you
0: right.
1: know, putting it out there ahead of time, saying, oh, you know, we don't feel good about this. We're going to play the game because we're good sports. Now, I mean, you're going to play the game because there's so much money involved at this point. There's probably a fine. There's definitely a contract between the two teams, you know, with regard to an interconference home and home.
0: Right.
1: You know, anytime you have something like this, money is either at stake or changing hands or
0: they're
1: both.
0: They're playing the game for sure, but, I mean, can you imagine they file suit, they win, and then you're telling the committee that puts together the college football playoff, I know you saw Clemson play LSU, but you're going to have to forget that evidence as you take a look at these two teams and who should or should not be in. Mm-hmm. Like, that, it's one of the weird. It could be the next weird, crazy turn. I would believe it, college football in 2026.
1: LSU has the advantage roster-wise. They have the advantage at quarterback. They have the advantage, between the lines at least, schematically, at head coach. They have the advantage at home. They're playing at Death Valley at night. I don't know how many more advantages they need to have, but could you make the argument that Lane Kiffin isn't doing his job to its full extent if he doesn't roster the best players, suit up the best players, and have the opportunity to play the best players available?
0: Isn't it also his job, though, Randy, to minimize the distractions that his team has going into a season? Like, I get it. He wants to have the best tight end room in college football history. Okay, fine.
1: Right.
0: But he also has to get a team ready to play. And if I was in that locker room, I would find it really hard. Now, look, the kids have a lot of distractions these days, no matter what's going on. But I would find it hard to really be preparing for the game when all anybody around the program is talking about is what's happening in a courtroom in Baton Rouge and not on a practice field.
1: I'm really reaching the bottom of my devil's advocate barrel here by saying, like, okay, is there a benefit to that by taking the focus off of football and putting it elsewhere? Or is it just putting the entire team under a microscope? Because I believe the latter, but I'm trying to see the logic behind this when we're not talking about a game wrecker here.
0: Right.
1: We're not. We're not talking about someone.
0: Mel Kiper kind of changed a little. You know, Daquan Wright had 5 touchdown catches last year and caught 30-some balls. Mm. But on this LSU team, he would not be tight end 1. And I'm not even sure that he would be tight end 2 necessarily. I mean, look, additional depth, whatever. You're not talking about the Heisman Trophy winner here. But is there a world where Daquan Wright plays tomorrow and catches the game-winning touchdown pass? Oh, Chip Hood would be all over that.
1: Chip Hood would, and so would the South Carolina Attorney General, Alan Wilson.
0: Yes.
1: Who also decried, you know, he said this is about fairness. And he said if LSU wins, every other SEC school could go to their courts and get a different judge to say something. This is great. Think of the parade of horribles.
0: Ooh.
1: And he said you'd have total chaos and anarchy. I already feel like there's so much parody in this college football season. I feel like we are headed toward a chaotic season. I think the national champion's going to have at least 2 losses. Hmm. And I can't remember the last time that's happened. I'm sure it has. But I feel like this season was already shaping up to be an interesting one. And now with all of the legal maneuvering, I just think I'm more rooting for this chaos, you know, more than I anticipated. And Lane Kiffin is the perfect Uber driver, the yes. perfect delivery, yes. the yes. DoorDash of chaos. He yes. is that man.
0: He comes straight, they would say, this is kind of a cliche, but from central casting. He will play himself mm-hmm. in the movie called Five yes. for Five, or whatever we're going to call the movie about this whole five debacle. Okay, Pete Thamel is our ESPN college football senior writer, and he apparently, in a 1:34 sound clip, is going to break down the entire situation at LSU. Randy, are you ready for this?
1: I'm ready.
0: I don't know that it's possible in 1:34, but Pete Thamel is going to give it a shot. Take a listen.
2: So where we are right now, picture that big 60 minutes clock ticking, tick, tick, tick, tick over us. LSU has until 11:59 tonight to decide whether or not to put Daquan Wright, Xavier Harris on their roster. You know, the court order significantly encouraged them to do as such, to do right by the athletes. The SEC, through a federal lawsuit, has made very clear they don't want them on the roster. 15 SEC presidents have also made it clear. Numerous attorneys generals have also made it clear. The CFP even threw out a statement today basically saying they don't want NFL players on rosters in concert with the other leagues have done. So there is significant risk if LSU, to Lane Kiffin, to the budget, and to the future of LSU as an SEC member, if they put these players on the roster. So the decision has to be made, and has to be made tonight. And no one is tipping their hand yet. Everyone's staying silently. I will say this, Jen. If you think about the calculus of this decision and how it's going to get messaged, there's no better night in college football than to have a news dump than the Friday night before the games. Mm-hmm. Because come Monday, we're not going to be talking about a backup tight end and, you know, pretty good defensive lineman. We're going to be talking about the 60 games that have happened, and there's going to be wins and upsets and injuries and everything like that. So don't be surprised if it stretches a little bit into the evening tonight before LSU's decision comes. Common sense says they would capitulate. That's what Texas Tech did in this situation. The Big 12 filed a federal First Amendment lawsuit to have their own thing. They were going to have a hearing. Texas Tech said, you know what? We should probably follow along. They're going to have the power in this. We're going to go. So what LSU does, we shall see. But the fact that it's gotten this far makes nothing certain.
0: The current time is 7:12 Eastern time and 15 seconds. Randy, we still do not know whether they are going to put these players on their final roster or not. But it certainly appears to me, if you've gone this far, that's got to be your plan, right?
1: It has to be. You wouldn't draw this scrutiny, you wouldn't draw the potential fines, the potential suspensions, you wouldn't court this. Honestly, Lane Kiffin has said, I believe it was to Heather Dinich, or at least, you know, leaked word or gave a statement to Heather Dinich and said that there are no scholarships that will be taken away by Daquan Wright, that they're at however many they get, I think it's like 103, 109. There were a few short anyway going into this week, so it's not as though
0: someone's getting their tuition stripped away from them, right?
1: Yes, exactly. Getting bumped or whatever it is. So, okay, if you're to believe that, then they've allowed for this room on the roster to go ahead and suit them up and line them up and roll them out there. You have to understand what you're doing. You have to understand the fire that you're playing with here. And if you don't intend on playing him, why would you do that?
3: Right.
1: Why?
3: Right.
1: Well, there's no one lining up behind you, maybe behind the scenes, but there's no one publicly aligning themselves with you and saying, hey, be the first guy. Be the first guy through the door to open the door for us. If anything, it's the SEC who understands the parade of horribles that could come after this, and they're the ones saying, hold on, we're not allowing for this precedent to be set.
0: Well, Randy, I wonder what kind of precedent we're really talking about here. Aaron Goldhammer, Randy Scott, Freddie and Harry on ESPN Radio and the ESPN app. If Daquan Wright had appeared in an NFL game or was placed on a 53-man roster for the season, my opinion on this would be different than it is right now. He did show up at a training camp and run around in a few practices and warm-ups, right? But he, what is to you the definition of an NFL player? To me, okay. It always drives me crazy when I'm watching The Bachelor or something, and they have some guy on there that goes, oh, I played in the NFL because I was in the, you know, Cincinnati Bengals training camp circa 2006. No, you didn't. In order to have played in the NFL, you have to appear in a regular season game. That's my opinion, but I don't know where it applies as far as this issue is concerned.
1: Okay, you're in like Deshaun Love, you know, territory here.
0: Right. These stories are colliding together. Right?
1: But as someone who you know, understands the dating app world as well as like the Bachelor shows and all that stuff, like you'll see people pretending to be things that they're not. And I would imagine women have seen guys who have said, yeah, I'm a professional athlete. Like that's listed as their vocation when they're like a barnstorming baseball player.
0: Yeah.
1: You know?
0: Yep. Look, if you play for the Savannah Bananas, you are a professional athlete.
1: I agree with that. No, those are my guys. Yes, I agree with that. But if you are a guy who attended an open tryout for, you know, the Trailblazers, are you a professional basketball player?
0: No.
1: To me, it's when you cash a check.
0: Okay.
1: And I don't want to hear from, you know, the guy who's anti-NIL who's like, well, then college players are cashing checks. It's when you play for a professional sports team and you cash a check. And by play.
0: And to you, there's a difference between the money's coming not from some trust. It's coming from the organization and directly into your bank account. That is the moment where you go from being a college player to being a pro.
1: Yeah, that's it for me. It's a professional league that gives you American currency or Canadian currency. You can be a professional football player in the CFL. Like, if you're cashing a check for football, you know, there are some people who say, well, hold on a sec. Like, and now we're getting into, like, Bill Clinton territory where we're like, trying to define stuff. But, like, are we defining it as you got to play in a game? Some people draw that line. Are you defining it as you got to be on the regular season roster? Some people define it as that. For me, I agree with Mel Kiper. It is training camp.
0: Yeah.
1: Training camp. As soon as you cash a check for a professional football-related activity, you can say that you were a professional football player.
0: 888-SAY-ESPN. When do you become a pro? 888-729-3776. We continue the conversation. Tune in. College football action Sunday. There's a big one. Boy, are they happy at Ole Miss to be done with Lane Kiffin, I'm guessing. Randy, they take on Louisville. 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

0: 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What about love? Don't
1: you want someone to care about you? This is a good one right here. A little heart?
2: Yes, it is. I love a little heart. Rock and Roll Hall of Famer's heart. I'm Aaron Goldhammer, Randy Scott. We're all heart here on Freddie and Harry on ESPN Radio. I'm sorry, that was corny. No. We're presented by Progressive Insurance. You can listen on SiriusXM Channel 80. You can also check us out on the TuneIn app. Judges have ruled in LSU's favor. We're still waiting to try to figure out whether these couple of players that were in NFL training camps are going to show up back on LSU's roster as we get ready for Clemson and LSU. Tomorrow, game day will be in Baton Rouge starting at 9 a.m. Eastern time on ESPN. And then you can watch the game tomorrow night, 7 o'clock Eastern on ESPN and ABC. And you can also listen right here on ESPN Radio. 888-SAY-ESPN, the number if you want to jump in with us. Hollywood in Hollywood, Florida joins us on Freddie and Harry on ESPN Radio. What's up, Hollywood?
3: Hey, how's it going?
1: What's up, dude?
3: I am a Florida Gator fan. I am glad that the Gators are not in the lame Kiffin industry. Here's the other part of it, though, too. These athletes are never told no. So the analogy that I will use with Kiffin and with these athletes is, so if mom says no, go to dad. If dad says no, go to grandma. And that's exactly what these athletes are doing with these courts. Enough is enough. Somebody just needs to lay the hammer down. No means no. It's final. These are fringe football players at best anyway. They're not going to do anything special in the NFL. Go to school, get your degrees, and focus on that, because you're really not going to make an impact more than likely in the NFL.
2: Hollywood, anyway. I understand your point of view here, and thank you for the call, okay? But I think this is a unique circumstance also, Randy. Like, the NCAA changed the rules. If Daquan Wright knew what was coming in terms of the rule, I don't think he ever would have gone into an NFL training camp to begin with. That's their specific argument to their situation.
1: So you're talking about the five-year rule?
2: Yep.
1: I don't know, man. I don't know that that's true. I think if we're going by, and to borrow a legal term that's been in the news today in my neck of the woods, reasonable doubt.
2: Yes.
1: If we are going by what is likely to have been Daquan Wright's thought process, like, I wonder if there was someone in his ear. This often happens with family. It often happens with representation and agents and marketing managers and things like that. They're like, go to the pros. You're going to get this much money. You're going to get drafted. It's going to be this.
2: Sure.
1: And I think even now, three or four into NIL, I think there's still a catch up. I think there's still a learning curve from people advising young athletes based on their market value, as a professional, and their market value in a collegiate sense. So, was he given bad advice? I think there exists that opportunity. I think there exists that possibility. I don't know that. I don't know, man. There's also the athletic idea of testing yourself against the very best in the world and always wanting to play in the NFL. Yeah. And my opportunity is now, and I had five touchdowns, and a new coach is coming in, and I don't know how he's going to use me. Or actually, in this case, Coach Lane is off to a different place. I'm going to take the sure thing because I'm told it's a sure thing. So I don't know, man. I don't know that they would have stayed, but I think there exists enough doubt, enough gray area to where the NCAA cannot punish these kids in that way. It's not a clear-cut thing, in my opinion. I know how I feel about it.
2: It's more complicated. If everybody's sort of playing this off like, you went to the NFL, it didn't work out, so now you're running back to college. This specific issue is much more complicated than that as it relates to these players. Now, the precedent that they set, that's a whole other conversation.

0: station. I agree with you. That's important to consider here. Paul is listening in Denver to Freddie and Harry on ESPN Radio. Aaron Goldhammer, Randy Scott in for the guys. What's up, Paul?
1: Yeah, I just wanted to say I think it's a matter of eligibility more than it is professionalism. I think so? if your eligibility is exhausted, then you're done. Whether you're an NFL player or an accountant or whatever, and I think the governing authority should have absolute authority to determine what that eligibility window is.
0: Right. And the window, Paul, thanks for the call, keeps changing, right, Randy, because of COVID, because of all these other factors that have opened 26-year-olds to be able to go and play college football at a rate that they've never played it before.
2: This is going to be the last class, though, I believe, right? The last year where COVID-era players would
0: hope so. I would hope so. Because that in particular is a very complicated issue. 888-SAY-ESPN is the number if you want to jump in with us. That's 888-729-3776. All right. From the courtroom, we are going to get back on the field. Coming up next, we are going to talk about whether you think this is actually the year that Notre Dame could do something, Randy, that they have not done since the 80s. I'm Aaron Goldhammer. He's Randy Scott. Freddie and Harry's on ESPN Radio and on the ESPN app.
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14: The Chargers will look to go 2-0 on the young season tonight. In baseball, games underway includes an NL East showdown between the Phillies and the Braves. Atlanta with a four-game lead in the NL East. They lead Philadelphia 3-1 in the bottom of the third. The Red Sox on top of the Orioles 1-0. Brewers leading the Reds 2-1. Guardians and Tigers are in a rain delay of their second game earlier. Cleveland rallied to beat Detroit in the first of a day-night 7-6. In NFL news, Rams coach Sean McVay says all of his players will travel to Australia for next week's opener, and that includes defensive lineman Aaron Donald. At the U.S. Open, Carlos Alcaraz and Daniil Medvedev advanced on the men's side. Meanwhile, on the women's side, top-ranked Aryna Sabalenka and number 3 Jessica Pegula also advanced in the third round.
15: Hey, it's Michelle Smallman, and coming up Monday from week 1 in college football, all the U.S. Open action and everything in between, we'll react to it all during my Upon Further Review. 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

0: college football. Eastern Michigan has taken a 7-0 lead on San Jose State. These are teams that are already playing their second game of the year, by the way, Randy Scott. Purdue up 10-3 on Indiana State. They're at the end of the first quarter. Georgia State has taken a 7-0 lead on North Carolina A&T. Coming up in about 28 minutes from now, Oklahoma kicks off their season against UTEP. Toledo and Michigan State will face off against each other. 9 o'clock tonight, Miami, Stanford in Palo Alto, and 9 o'clock tonight as well, Fresno State and USC. I'm Aaron Goldhammer. He's Randy Scott. Freddie and Harry are on ESPN Radio, the ESPN app. We're in for the guys, SiriusXM Channel 80, and we are presented by Progressive Insurance. 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And it's time for us, Randy, to play a new game. Is this really the year for blank? We will get the subjects. We will get the topics from our producer, Josh Kapke, as we go through. And you and I will have to answer, is this really the year for? So, Josh, go ahead, grab the microphone, take it over, and let's get started.
1: Thank you, Goldhammer. Obviously, a big weekend for college football as week one is underway. And let's go to talk about Notre Dame football. Is this really the year for Notre Dame football? And what faith do we have that they can or will deliver? We'll start with Booger McFarland before we get to you. This is what he has to say.
2: What if Notre Dame wins every game they should and loses the two that are toss-ups in BYU and Miami? So if Notre Dame finishes 10-2 with two losses to BYU and Miami, it's not going to look good. I personally think Notre Dame is the most talented team in America relative to the schedule that they're going to face. I don't think they have to be at their best, but one, maybe two times in order to get through this schedule. Whereas other teams, you got to be at your best 8-9 weeks in order to be salvage your season.
1: Randy, we'll start with you.
3: What does that mean? I love Booger, but what is
4: relative
3: that?
4: Relative to his schedule.
3: What does that mean? You're talented
0: so
3: relative to his schedule?
0: They're more talented than the teams they play more than anybody else. Meaning they're a
3: That's
0: good team
3: fair.
0: That plays a crappy schedule.
3: That's
0: I think
3: a great,
0: is what he's
3: all right,
0: saying.
3: You know what? That's okay. A great point. Never mind. Withdrawn. That's my bad.
0: Well, he put it in sort of strange terms, but I think that's what he means.
3: Well,
0: and I think he's right. If I'm picking one team that I'm going to pretty much guarantee you is going to be in the playoff, Randy, Notre Dame, if they win one of those two by the bylaws of the CFP, they're going to be in.
3: Correct. Remember, they are top 12 protected this year. There's no situation that could play out like last year. So when we say deliver, are we saying deliver a national title?
0: Yeah.
3: Well, hold on.
0: I don't think they're going to have a good year in the minds of Notre Dame fans, given the roster that they've put together. If they don't at least make, the Final Four?
3: They'll make the playoff, and we won't know a damn thing about them. And it's because of this schedule. Like, they have a test on the road at BYU. They have Miami at home. I think they lose that Miami game. They probably beat BYU. I'm not sure about Bear Bachmeyer as a quarterback. And then they have SMU at home, and those are the only tests. The only test. I think they will get tested by Michigan State. That's at home on September 19th. Pat Fitzgerald knows how to beat Notre Dame. He's won there as a head coach. I think it's going to be a frisky Michigan State team that not a lot of people know about because they've had so many transfers. I think they'll just kind of... stylistically, it'll be an interesting matchup for Notre Dame. But, dude, I think they could lose two games and still make the playoff. I think they'll lose one game and still make the playoff. And what confidence will you have in Notre Dame at that point? So, no, this is not really the year for them to deliver a title, but I do see them going fairly far and at least making the college football playoff.
0: I agree on the playoff. Unsurprisingly, Randy, both Golics on the Golics this morning picked Notre Dame to win the national championship in one of the most stunning moves in the history of ESPN Radio. I think they're a good team. I don't think they're going to win it all. I think that's a lot to ask for a school that, you know, still has academic standards and isn't exactly going to court to try to get NFL players back on the field. Is this really the year for blank? We play with Josh Kapke, our producer. Josh, who's up next?
1: All right, let's move over to Austin, Texas. Arch Manning, is this really the year that Arch Manning could win the Heisman Trophy? Will Hammer, start with you.
0: I'm going to say yes, it is the year that Arch Manning can win the Heisman Trophy. First of all, if it's a choice, an option between Arch and another player, I just think based on brand name alone that Arch is going to end up getting a lot of those votes. I also think his team is maybe the most talented in all of college football. One of the best receivers in college football. One of the best offensive lines in college football. The best pass rusher in college football. All play on Texas's team. I don't know that he has to be a superhero in order to get consideration, but I think he probably should be the favorite. I think this can be the year that Arch Manning wins the Heisman. Randy?
3: I think it can. He has to play perfect football against one of the toughest schedules that you're going to find. Like, often with Heisman Trophy candidates, you see abilities to get fat. You know what I mean? You see, like, appetizers against some, I don't know, Division II schools or just, you know, conference opponents that are a little generous on the defensive end. Buddy, they're playing Ohio State, Tennessee, Oklahoma, Ole Miss. They're at Mizzou. They're at LSU. They're at Texas A&M. They're at Tennessee. Like, those are ranked. Those are top 25 matchups.
0: If they only lose two games, that's a great regular season, I think, for Texas. You'd sign up for that right now if you're a Texas fan.
3: But to win the Heisman, you have to be the reason you've won those games.
0: Mm-hmm.
3: You have to put up the video game stats. That means against Florida, a team he struggled against last year, he's got to have great numbers. UTSA, fine. Arkansas, fine. But they're in Mississippi State, okay. But there aren't layups in there. Mm. Texas is going to be on national TV more than they're not.
0: Yeah.
3: And there aren't layups in there for him to really show out. I mean, and he's coming in with a target on his back. So, no, I'm going to say it's not the year for him.
0: Sorry to interrupt, Randy. The one other thing I'd add to that, I thought Mendoza had his Heisman moment, I mean, somewhat against Ohio State. But really, his Heisman moment came in a game against Penn State that they were supposed to win. It just ended up being a lot closer for Indiana than a lot of people thought. Mm-hmm. So to me, the Heisman is about those moments. You know, in the one close game, he leads them on the touchdown drive type of thing that helps share some kind of story about the season that Arch Manning is going to have.
3: Yeah. No, you're right. You're right. To win the Heisman also, you can't come in with, like, you can't be the leader in the clubhouse at week zero. And I wonder if he is. And I say that because you have to have somewhere to go. You know, they tell us when you start doing SportsCenter, you can't do every highlight like it's a Game 7 because where do you go for a Game 7 highlight?
0: That's right.
3: And I'm not comparing myself to Arch Manning. But what I'm saying is when you come in to start the season as the favorite, where do you go? It's your award to lose. And right. He's going, dude, look at that schedule. He will have a down week. He will have a week where he throws a couple of picks, where he has a fumble or two, where they just lose. And Julian's saying, absolutely balls out, or Mensa balls out, or Jordan, you know, Mayava balls out, or whoever it is, somebody that we're not even talking about, who becomes like, kind of gets the internet behind him, and college football, social media gets behind him, and then Arch's old money, you know, and everybody's like, we don't want old money, we want new money, but you know what I mean?
0: Maybe there's time, though, over the course of a season to knock him down a few pegs, and then for everybody to lift him back up by the time the votes are due.
3: I think Ohio State might do that.
0: I'm Aaron Goldhammer, he's Randy Scott, Freddie and Harry on ESPN Radio, the ESPN app. We're playing a game, Randy, called Is This Really the Year for Blank? With Josh Kapke, our producer. Josh, what's next?
1: Let's head out to Eugene, Oregon head coach Dan Lanning. Randy, is this the year that he finally lives up to preseason expectations and takes them to the promised land?
3: It is. I like Oregon this year a lot. Their schedule is challenging. They have Ohio State and Michigan in back-to-back weeks.
0: Mm-hmm.
3: I don't believe in Michigan, though. So they have, USC. They've absolutely out-physicaled USC. They will do the same to Washington this year. It's really the Ohio State game. It really is. I believe in Michigan State. I think Michigan State will be tough week before Thanksgiving, but it is the Ohio State matchup. They have to go there to do it, but they can lose that game and still go to the playoff. And I believe in Moore. I think the Dante Moore that we saw for 14 weeks is different and better than the one that we saw against Indiana, you know? So I believe in Moore. I think another year of him, and I think Lanning has the guys that he wants on defense. I think last year, in an honest moment, he would have told you he wasn't confident in that side of the football from a talent perspective, and I think he's got him this year.
0: I don't know what the promised land, Josh, necessarily means. Like, is that a national championship?
1: Let's say national title game appearance. Let's go there.
0: I think that's possible, but I'm not going to predict it just because I think there's so many other good teams. I do think, though, that Oregon probably has the most pro-ready quarterback on their team. If I had to guess, I think Dante Moore is going to be the number one pick in the draft, but I don't think they're going to get all the way to the title game, no. All right, what do we got next? We're playing the game, Is This Really the Year for Blank?
1: Let's move right on to Kalen DeBoer, staying in the coaching theme here. Alabama, Goldhammer, is this the year that Kalen DeBoer wins over the Alabama fan base?
0: I don't think so. Although I think this could go either way. Randy, I see him on lists the top five best coaches in the country and also lists the top five hottest seats in the country. And I just think that Alabama, in a loaded conference, they've got a difficult schedule that they've got to face. I think the standard is so high for Kalen DeBoer because of who he replaced. I think he has a bright coaching future ahead of him. I don't think it is at Alabama. And if I had to guess, I think it's more likely that he's gone after this year than Alabama has a really great season and contends for a national championship. Randy?
3: Yeah. Of those two options, I think you're absolutely right. Going, their month of October is sadistic. And then they start November with a trip to LSU. I mean, Georgia, Tennessee, A&M, and LSU in consecutive games.
0: They could lose all of those games.
3: Absolutely. And they are a team that couldn't run the football last year. So,
0: right.
3: You know, just like your parents would say, or a spouse or whatever would say, hey, it's not what you said, it's how you said it. It's not how they lost last year. Or it's not that they lost. It's also how they lost last year. Alabama has always been able to count on running the football. Mark Ingram, Derrick Henry, T.J. Yeldon, whatever it is, Alvin Kamara for a stretch. Like, they are automatic at that, and they've lost their identity. So you're right. I think of the two likelihoods, him having a bad season and being out is far more likely than contending for a national title, which is the standard for success in Tuscaloosa.
0: Boy, I'd rather replace Kalen DeBoer than I would replace Nick Saban and all those national championships. All right, coming up next on Freddie and Harry, Aaron Goldhammer, Randy Scott in for the guys. The NFL is changing their Hall of Fame selection rules, we'll explain, plus the call of the week on Freddie and Harry on ESPN Radio in the ESPN app.
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3 in Los Angeles. The Cardinals travel back a little bit east to Denver, and they're going to open up a 3-game weekend series against the Rockies tonight at Coors Field. Welcome into St. Louis Cardinals baseball here across the Cardinals Radio Network. The voice of the Cardinals, John Rooney, along with Ricky Horta and Mike Claiborne, will all have the call of the game tonight. They are in Denver. My name is Matt Pauley, coming your way from our St. Louis studios. Yesterday, certainly a missed opportunity for the Cardinals. They were 2 outs away from sweeping the Dodgers. They took a 1-run lead into the 9th inning. Unfortunately, Riley O'Brien was not able to get all 3 outs before giving up a couple runs, and the Dodgers walk off the Cardinals last night. Overall, still a good series for the Cardinals. Anytime you take 2 out of 3 on the road, especially against the 2-time defending World Series champions, you can be happy with it, but you can also view yesterday certainly as a missed opportunity where the Cardinals definitely had a chance to score some more runs and definitely had a chance to win, and it just did not happen. Cardinals are sending Andre Pallante to the mound tonight. That is notable because he's coming off the injured list to make the start. He's been on the 15-day IL with right elbow inflammation. Pallante last pitched in a major league game on August 17th at Cincinnati. He was with the team in Los Angeles, and then he also did travel ahead for today's start. So he was not on the team charter last night, which traveled during the overnight hours from Los Angeles into Denver, and they got in very, very, very early this morning. Pallante did come ahead. The corresponding move for that, Ryan Fernandez, who's done a nice job this year for the Cardinals, the right-handed relief pitcher, has been returned to AAA Memphis. As far as the pitching matchup goes tonight, Pallante, he comes in 12-6 with a 3.57 ERA. That trip to the IL was the first in his 5-season career. This is going to be his 8th appearance, 3rd start against the Rockies in his career. 2-1 with a 2.95 ERA. He has pitched 3 times at Coors Field, including 1 start. Numbers aren't quite as good, which isn't strange for Coors Field. 1-1 and a 5.63 ERA. When Pallante went down, the Cardinals lost 6 of 8 games. That included a 5-game skid, but again, they recovered, taking 2 of 3 from the Dodgers. Right-hander Ryan Feltner on the mound tonight for Colorado. He is 5-9 with a 5.84 ERA. Feltner was bumped from his last scheduled start at Atlanta on Saturday due to illness. He's trying to end a personal 3-game skid. His most recent outing came in relief on Sunday against the Braves, and he was charged with the loss in a 3-2 10-inning game despite giving up just 1 unearned run over 4 strong innings. This is going to be his 5th career start against the Cardinals. He's 1-1 with a 4.03 ERA in those previous outings. We've got a lot coming up on this edition of Ameren Total Access, including a conversation with Cardinals manager Oliver Marmol. You'll hear that coming up next. It's Ameren Total Access in front of the Cardinals and Rockies tonight from Denver on the Cardinals Radio Network, powered by Graybar.

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7: Alvin Mama, here we are in Colorado, and a familiar face is back in the lineup in Andre Pallante.
8: Yes, Dre's back, which is good. He's feeling healthy. He had a good live BP back at Busch, recovered well. And looking forward to seeing him back in that rotation. He's done a nice job this year. He'll be limited as far as pitch count. It's not full go based on only throwing 50 his last time out in that live BP and recovering well. So we'll take him a little further than that, but excited to get him back in a game.
7: And you had to make a roster move.
8: Yeah, unfortunately, Fernandez goes out. And what I appreciate most about him is he took the ball quite a bit. Even on days he easily could have said, hey, I need a day, he took the ball and gave us some good outings. So unfortunately, he has to go out, but the rest of the guys have more length to work with, especially in this park. We know what can happen here pretty quickly. So he's the one that goes down.
7: How different do you have to approach things in this ballpark? Because it's huge, the ball carries. I mean, there's no lead that's ever safe.
8: No, there's no lead that's ever safe, and we've seen that before both ways, where you come back or where you give it up. It's just part of playing at Coors Field. So it'll be interesting. We have some guys down and being able to play L.A. the way we did, man, I love that series. There's so many positives that came out of that. But we used our back end back-to-back days in Stanek, Soriano, and O'Brien, so those guys are down. And we'll have to figure it out with the rest of the guys. Some guys step up and get some outs.
7: Mason Wynn, what's his status?
8: Yeah, feeling good. He did a nice job yesterday of taking swings at full speed against the machine. He'll hit BP on the field today, and our hope is that if everything checks off, that he can be live either tomorrow or the following day.
7: You know, we saw Kay Winquist pitch, and I thought he came in, gave you a really clean inning that you really needed at that point in the game. What do you see in him?
8: Yeah, he's got stuff. Good fastball, good life to it, good cutter, good breaking ball, and is on the attack. So had one shaky outing. We didn't help him out defensively that outing, but came back yesterday and gave us a strong sixth inning.
7: All right, let's talk about your lineup for game one.
8: You got Torres leading off, playing second. Herrera, DH, and Brilson at first. Walker in right. Bernal behind the plate. Baez in left. Gorman at third. Sejasi at short. And Church in center field.
7: All right, let's go get him.
8: Let's do it.
9: Clay Bzali, thank you for that. It's the Cardinals and the Rockies tonight. We'll tell you what's going on across the Cardinals minor league system. We'll do that next. It's all part of Ameren Total Access on the Cardinals Radio Network, powered by Graybar.
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7: The Rockies tonight opening up a weekend series. 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Ameren Total Access continues across the Cardinals Radio Network. Let's take a look at what's going on across the Cardinals minor league system. Some transactions across the system today. Right-hand pitcher Bobby Olsen got a big jump. He went from High A Peoria to Triple A Memphis. They're getting a little bit of an infusion in terms of their pitching because Ryan Fernandez got sent down from the Cardinals to Memphis as well. Also, outfielder Ian Petrus, he ends up on the injured list today. He is a High A outfielder. Travis Honeyman, another outfielder at Double A, he's been placed on the injured list. Trevor Condon, who the Cardinals are recently drafted, he has been placed on the 7-day injured list as well. As far as what's going on in actual games tonight, Memphis, they match up against Durham. They're going to be getting underway here momentarily. Left-hand pitcher Cooper Jerpy on the mound tonight. So far, so good for him at Memphis. No record, but a .95 ERA. That'll get it done. Double A Springfield playing at Corpus Christi this evening. Lefty Braden Davis going. He's 2-5 with a 5.08 ERA. Peoria will take on Quad Cities. Right-hander Brian Holiday makes the start. He's 0-1 with an ERA at 6. And then one game across the system already underway. The Palm Beach Cardinals, they trail Daytona 5-3. That game in the top of the fifth inning. In our game, it's the Cardinals and the Rockies. Andre Pallante against Ryan Feltner. We're back out to Coors Field to go inside the park. We'll do that next. It's all part of Ameren Total Access right here on the Cardinals Radio Network, powered by Graybar.
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